0: husband's attitude. And then one evening, my only friend, my Norman maid, Amant, told me a letter for me was in my husband's study. It was the first letter I'd received since the first day I came to Les Rochers.
1: It is true, madame. I had no business to look inside the desk drawer, but I did. And there I saw the letter.
0: Addressed to me?
1: Yes, madame.
0: But why? I was told that I'd never received a single letter here.
1: Oh, forgive me, madame, but that is not true. The letter is there. It is that, well, Monsieur de La Tourelle is keeping it from you.
0: But how could he? Why? Amant, you must help me to get that letter.
1: I will, madame, gladly. Now, while Monsieur de La Tourelle is not at home.
0: Quiet, Amant. Hold the light higher.
1: Hurry then, madame, while I close the door.
0: Good. Now this way. Desk is over here. We can get the letter and be gone before anyone. Hold the light higher, Amant. I can't see.
1: What happened? The candle, madame. Oh. It blew out. The portiere.
0: Heaven's name, what can we do now?
1: Take the letter to your bedroom. Then bring it back later.
0: Oh, no, no, that would be dangerous. You go get a fresh light. I'll stay here and wait for you.
1: But, madame, suppose he should...
0: Do as I say. He returns tomorrow. Now, hurry.
1: If you wish,
0: hurry,
1: but...
0: Hurry and be quiet. I'll close the portiere. The candle mustn't blow out again. What was that?
2: Eva Femme, not so much noise.
0: Oh, my husband.
3: That's around. We should have buried this man where we killed him. He's heavy.
2: Oh, do you want us to be discovered? Fine thing if we had the gendarme from Strasbourg down in the district investigating. I've told you again and again, we must have peace around Les Rochers if we want to carry on our little business without interference. Too bad Monsieur de Poissy came upon us while we were robbing that merchant from Cologne. Oh, he was such a good neighbor.
3: I still think we should have robbed him and thrown him in the bushes.
2: I'll make the decisions. It's a good thing Blanchard here has no tongue. I couldn't stand two of you gabbing all the time. Listen. Someone's coming.
1: Oh, monsieur, I did not...
2: Oh, come in, Amant. Now, what are you doing in my study?
1: Monsieur, I thought you...
2: Yes. Yes, that I was out. You know this cannot be tolerated. What did you want?
1: Well, there was a letter for madame among the mail. I thought to get it and take it to her.
2: Oh, a letter, eh?
1: Yes, monsieur.
2: And she probably wants it very much.
1: I thought so, monsieur. I thought I'd surprise...
2: Well, you can't have it. I'll decide whether madame will or won't have her letter.
1: Yes, monsieur.
2: Now get out of here. And if I ever catch you snooping in these rooms again, I'll cut out your heart. Go on now. Out.
1: Yes, sir.
2: Oh, stupid woman.
3: Not so stupid. Well, Sarah and me, we stood in front of the body, but I think she saw his face.
2: Oh, nonsense. The fool was scared to death.
3: Nevertheless, you shouldn't have let her go. She'll talk. We should have slit her throat.
2: Oh, don't be an old woman, Lefebvre. She can tell nothing of tonight's business. Yes, and what's unusual about my early return from a trip? That can easily be explained.
3: Maybe so. And these women around here will get you in trouble yet.
2: Oh, nonsense. My wife knows nothing, suspects even less. She knew I was leader of the Mer Rouge. Stealing, robbing, murdering cutthroats, they call us. If she but knew, she would have a stroke, I think.
3: What makes you so sure your wife knows nothing?
2: She's too simple for that. Besides, if I thought for one minute that she knew anything... Well... See this dagger? It would be in her heart, good Lefebvre.
3: What was that?
2: What? Oh, the portiere. The wind, Lefebvre, only the wind. Why, you're jumpy as a cat.
3: Oh, I must have a look. I'm sure someone was at the window.
2: No one's there. Now get about your business. See what's in Monsieur de Poissy's pockets. Ah, poor fellow. If he had only not come by when we were roasting that merchant's foot.
3: Hey, you, Blanchard. Help me stand him up. We can search better that. No, I don't trust your women. Remember your other wife, Victorine.
2: Yes. I had to send her on a long journey.
3: But this one is sly.

0: She knows. She keeps to herself, or tells the gendarmes, maybe?
1: No, Lefebvre. She knows nothing. But before she learns the truth, she too will go on a journey.
0: Oh, I see. And she is a wealthy woman, no?
1: Do you think I would marry a woman who wasn't? Of course she's wealthy. When she's dead, it will be mine. Just as Victorine's was.
0: And how will you murder her?
1: I've yet to plan that, but it must be a clever way. Well, we shall see. And I'll come along. There's food in the galley.
0: But the body...
1: Oh, it's safe enough here. Armand is too scared to return, and no one else knows I'm back. It's all right. Come on, fetch Bon Blanchard.
0: Come on, Blanchard, come on.
1: Did you get a good look at the merchant's eyes when his feet were roasting?
2: Madame, where are you?
3: Here, over here, behind the portieres.
2: Are you all right?
3: Yes, I'm a little faint. I heard them go off. Oh, I was so frightened they would discover you.
2: Oh, if they had. Here, give me a hand, help me up.
3: Oh, what's that?
2: A body.
3: A what?
2: Give me a hand, Armand. There, steady. Pull now. That's it.
3: Oh,
2: what is it, madame?
3: I felt the corpse.
2: Corpse?
3: Yes.
2: Poor Monsieur de Poissy.
3: De Poissy. He murdered.
2: Oh, quickly, Armand. We must leave here tonight. My husband is the leader of the Mar Rouge.
3: Mar Rouge? You mean... It can't be.
2: Yes. They stood boasting of exploits while I hid behind the portieres.
3: Oh, madame, your life, it is in very great danger.
2: And yours, Armand.
3: Anyone who knows about the Marou.
2: Death. Yes, we must leave tonight now.
3: Oh, madame, at once, hurry. We must leave at once.

0: We made hasty preparations. Her mom packed some food. She even found men's clothing for disguise. As we left the estate secretly, we could hear Monsieur de la Tourelle and his accomplice, Lefebvre, discussing an appropriate burial place for the body. Going by side roads, we struck out for Strasbourg in the roles of a traveling tailor and his wife. Armand looked the part of the tailor very well, and I had told her to pretend she was dumb and couldn't speak. I dyed my hair and made myself up beyond recognition. Several days later, we were halfway to Strasbourg. It was late afternoon, and needing food and shelter for the night, we stopped at a country blacksmith's, offering to mend clothes in return for an overnight stay. With luck, we will be in Strasbourg in a few days. Once inside the city, Monsieur will never find us.
1: Hush, not too loud. Here's the blacksmith's wife.
2: All going well?
0: Yes, it's close to sundown, though. We could use a light.
2: All right, I'll get there. That's the third time you've asked. Always the same answer. She just won't burn it until she must.
0: What's that? The man on horseback. Oh, he's stopping. Can you make out who he is?
2: The gentlemen are standing. The blacksmith and his wife are greeting him. Courage, madame.
0: Oh, Armand, it's
2: Monsieur de la Tourelle. Outside there.
0: Oh, heaven protect us. What can we do?
2: Courage. Here he comes. Hmm. You do the talking if necessary. You will recognize I am not the man.
0: All right.
2: Go on with the sewing unless he interrupts us. Pray she doesn't fetch the light we asked for.
3: Well, I can get you a sandwich and some coffee, monsieur.
4: Only a bite. Anything I can eat and drink in my hand while my horse is being shot.
3: Oh, 1 minute, monsieur.
4: Oh. Ah, tailors. You may be able to help me.
0: Huh?
4: I am looking for my wife and her maid, a beautiful blonde woman and a robust Norman. They fled my house, taking with them money and jewels. Of this last, of course, I care little. But to lose my wife, that is a tragedy. Perhaps in your travels you've seen such a pair.
0: No, monsieur. Not at all.
4: You could not mistake them.
3: Coffee and sandwich, monsieur.
4: Huh? Oh, yes, thank you. Thank you very much. Please tell your husband to make haste. I shall pay him double if he hurries.
3: Yes! Hurry with the horse. Monsieur pays double for quick work.
5: Then, monsieur, it is finished.
3: You heard that, monsieur, it's finished.
4: Good. I shall go then.
3: Oh, but the sandwiches, the coffee.
4: Yes. Here.
3: Why, Frank. Oh, that is too much, monsieur. And you ate nothing.
4: No matter. I must hurry.
0: We slept very little that night, and we were on our way early next morning. I'd been forced to sell a rather peculiar ring given me by my husband to a jeweler the day before. It was only a matter of time when my husband would stumble onto that clue. So with all caution, we had to hurry. First, we thought of giving up the idea of going to Strasbourg and of going on to my husband's home instead. But we knew Monsieur de la Tourelle would have spies all over that region by now. It would have been suicide to risk going home. We took a room in an inn several miles from the city. And on the same evening, a Madame Berenice de Roder, on her way to Paris, stayed at the inn. Armand remarked on how closely her features resembled mine, how her long blonde hair could have been mine. I thought nothing more of it at the time, and we retired. But in the middle of the night, voices in the courtyard awakened us. Armand, wake up.
2: Yes, is it time to go?
0: Shh. Someone's coming up the stairs. It sounds like Monsieur de la Tourelle. He's outside. We shall scream if he comes in.
6: No, Monsieur de la Tourelle, that is not the room. Down that way.
4: Oh, the number is similar. Yeah, thank you. Good night now.
0: We must get out of here. Now.
2: No.
0: If we went without paying, the innkeeper would remember us. He would throw suspicion on us and we'd stay.
2: But he tried to come here.
0: No, he didn't. It was a mistake. He was looking for another room. You'll see I'm right.
2: I hope you're right. I hope.
0: Monsieur, we want to pay our bill.
7: Oui, madame, oui.
0: Is that correct?
7: Oui, madame.
0: What is the excitement over there?
7: Oh, have you not heard, madame?
0: No.
7: That poor young lady, Madame the Baroness de Roder, was murdered in her bed.
0: Oh.
7: Yes. It happened during the night. When she did not rise at 10, her maid went up and there she was, a knife in her heart, with a little note stuck to the handle. Oh, my poor place. This will ruin me.
0: What did the note say?
7: It said, once more the Mer Rouge have avenged themselves.
0: The police, they know who did it.
7: Without a doubt. It was the elegant gentleman I told them came here during the night. He was not seen this morning.
0: I see. Then he will be brought to justice for this.
7: Oh, on the contrary, madame. Nothing will be done. The prosecutor plans to let the matter drop. He does not care to risk the vengeance of the Mer Rouge. They have sworn, you know, to kill anyone who betrays them. Oh, one never knows who in a gathering are members of the secret band.
0: Oh, it's a pity. The poor woman.
7: It is not good for business either.
0: Good day, then, monsieur.
7: Good day, madame, and thank you.
2: Madame, you know why she died?
0: Yes, Amant, I know. She was mistaken for me. Now I wonder when he will learn his mistake. If the man had not been with me to share the terror, I could never have found my way to Strasbourg. There we'd rented a small, ill-lighted room, and for a day or two we felt secure in it, out of their murderous reach. We saw no one, we went nowhere. But at last the time came when our money was gone, and Amant went out in search of a job. When she returned...
2: Madame, the pay is not much, but it will help until you can get some money of your own.
0: These people you're to work for, they sound like good folk. You should be very happy.
2: I won't see you every day.
0: Oh, Amant, how can that matter?
2: But it is not that which worries me.
0: Well, then, what is it?
2: I had some trouble today. Remember the jeweler to whom you sold your ring?
0: Yes, of course I do.
2: He is here, in Strasbourg. He saw me. I am positive he knew who I was, because he followed me. I felt sure I managed to lose him. But now I can't be sure.
0: Oh, Amant, then it's not safe for you to leave here again. Well, that jeweler, he's working for my husband.
2: Yes, madame. But I'm sure that nothing will happen to me.
0: Your life is in danger, Amant.
2: But you said yourself we need the money my job will bring. I must go, madame. I promise.
0: Oh, no.
2: I must go.
0: Amant, come back. That evening, a knock sounded on my door. I was filled with terror. I didn't answer it. Then slowly the door began to swing open.
8: Madame. Madame La Tourelle.
0: No. You have the wrong room. Go away.
8: You are, Madame Tourelle. I know you are.
0: No.
8: Do not be afraid of me. I haven't come here to do you harm.
0: What do you want?
8: My name is Baron de Ritter.
0: Oh, you are...
8: Yes, my wife was the Baroness de Ritter. She was murdered by the Mer Rouge.
0: I had nothing to do with it, Baron. Believe me,
8: I know you are innocent, madame. I have come to help you.
0: How did you find me?
8: The jeweler, your maid, I've been searching for you for weeks.
0: But how can you help?
8: It's simple. I would find this man, this de La Tourelle, and see that he is hanged for the murder of my wife. He's in hiding. He has many accomplices. Only you can help me find him.
0: But how can I do that?
8: Your husband knows now that it was not you he murdered, but my wife. He would find you if he can and kill you, too.
0: Yes, it is my life. He wants my silence.
8: Then we must seek him out before he can find you.
0: But how? What could
8: it would mean risking your life, madame. Perhaps even death.
0: Perhaps death would be better than this hiding. What shall I do?
8: Then you will help me. It's very simple. All you must do is leave this room and walk about Strasbourg. Someone of the Mer Rouge will see you. You'll report to your husband, and then he will come out from his hiding place to kill you.
0: And if he succeeds...
8: I will take every protection to see that he will not succeed. But there is still the risk. Before you answer, madame, I must tell you.
0: Yes?
8: Your maid, Amant. Tonight she was stabbed in the heart.
0: Oh, Amant. Poor Amant.
8: Now, what is your answer?
0: I will do it, Baron. When do I start?
8: There is no need to wait. Tonight, madame. Tonight.
0: All of Strasbourg seemed silent. Sleep that night. And even the air was still with a solemn hushness. I walked along the dark streets. The flesh on my back crawled with terror. For constantly I pictured my husband creeping behind me to strike. On and on I went, forgetting to feel tired, forgetting everything except that soon it would be over, one way or the other. Any moment might bring death. Or a free life. The night grew cold. Now and again I turned to look back, searching the shadows for even a glimpse of the Baron and the gendarmes who were following me. Never once did I see them. I could have sworn they were not there. I turned the corner. Monsieur de la Tourelle.
9: Yes. It is I, Anne.
0: That knife, shining in the light. You're going to kill me.
9: Yes, I'm going to kill you.
10: Stand down, seated.
11: There, Monsieur de la Tourelle. Your murderous career is over. Gendarmes, take him away.
0: So they took him away. And on his face was a hideous sneer of hatred for me, his wife. Here on this empty street, down this cold gray wall of stone, the rain from the heavens falls, free rain. And in a moment, he will be dead. In a moment, I will be... Now it is done. I'm free at last. Monsieur de la Tourelle, my husband. Oh, if I could have helped you. If you had wanted my love or my help. Poor Monsieur de la Tourelle. Poor man. You did not really live. For you never knew the happiness of goodness or the serenity of kindness in your soul. So may you feel the sweet free rain upon your heart.
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0: Is it? 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
5: The Green Hornet.

He hunts the biggest of all game, public enemies who try to destroy our America. With his faithful valet, Cato, Britt Reed, daring young publisher, matches wits with racketeers and saboteurs, risking his life that criminals and enemy spies will feel the weight of the law by the sting of the Green Hornet. Ride with Britt Reed in the thrilling adventure, The Corpse That Wasn't There. The Green Hornet strikes again.

0: Miss Case and Ed Lowry were returning to the Daily Sentinel after lunch. The streets were crowded, and as they took their last corner, a man hurrying from the opposite direction ran into them.
1: Oh, excuse me, I'm in a hurry.
2: Hey, why don't you watch where you're going, you...
3: I tell you, Casey, sometimes I think they need traffic lights on the sidewalk, too. Are you okay?
4: Yes, except for my handbag.
3: Oh, wait, here it is on the sidewalk. Hey, is this yours, too?
4: What?
3: This letter.
4: No, it's not mine. It's already been mailed, hasn't it?
3: Yeah, mailed and unsealed.
4: Lowry, never mind your reporter instincts. Not right to look at other people's mail.
3: Well, nuts, I wasn't going to open it. Well, what do we do with it? Throw it away?
4: It may be important.
3: Mr. Ernest Kegler. It's probably the joker who bumped into you. Well, why should we bother with it?
4: Oh, give it to me, Lowry. I'll call him up from the office. Gosh, look at the time. We'd better hurry.

0: Hello, Miss Case.
1: Oh, good afternoon, Mr. Reed.
0: Anything important?
1: No, it's been pretty quiet all morning. Here's your mail.
0: Oh, thanks. Well, it's... Wait, this one. This isn't mine, Miss Case.
1: Oh, yes. That's a letter that someone dropped on the street. I've been trying to reach him by phone. Do you mind if I try now?
0: Oh, no, go right ahead. I'll glance at my letters.
1: Hello, switchboard. Yes, this is Lenore, Helen. Will you try that number again? It's a... Yes, that's right.
0: Here's a letter from Clicker Benny. She's a second officer in the wax now.
1: Uh-huh, in North Africa.
0: You have that posted on the bulletin board, huh?
1: Yes, sir. Yes, Helen. Oh. Hello, Kay, thanks. Maybe he does work in a factory or someplace. No, I won't bother. Goodbye. Still no answer.
0: Why not just put it in an envelope and send it to him?
1: I guess that's the easiest thing.
0: Hey, wait a minute. Is this the address?
1: Yes.
0: Oh, it's right on my way home. I'll tell you what, Miss Case, I'll drop it off there myself. How's that?
2: There's house. I come back in one moment.

0: Mr. Britt.
1: Well, that didn't take you long. Cato, you've still got the letter.
0: Mr. Britt, please. I see something through the window. You come look.
1: What's that?
0: Please, you come with me.
1: All right.
0: Look there. You see?
1: Well, I'll be... Cato, try the door.
0: Oh, it's unlocked, Mr. Britt.
1: Come on. Watch out. Easy now.
0: What do you think, Mr. Britt?
1: Well, it's obvious. All we needed was one look. Where's the phone?
0: On the table. What's the matter?
1: I don't get a dial tone, Cato. Cato, this telephone wire's been cut.
0: Oh, that's very bad.
1: I'll get to the nearest phone and call the police. You stay here, Cato.

0: this is very sad. Too bad for him.
1: Yes.
0: Oh, that's Mr. Britt. Hello? Mr. Britt? Mr. Britt, that you? Mr. Britt!
2: Get him!
0: What?
2: Now, get busy.
3: Kato, you're all right. Come on, you're all right.
2: That's it.
3: Come on now.
0: Mr. Britt, what happened?
3: Well, that's what I want to know. I found you in the hall when we got here. You've got a bump on the top of your head like an egg. Looks like a blackjack. Who was it?
0: I don't know.
3: What happened?
0: Well, I wait in the room, like you say. Then I hear a door close. I think it's you. I call and come out. Mr. Britt, I hear voices.
3: Hmm?
0: Voices back in the room. Who are they?
3: Well, they're just the police, Kato. They're checking on the body. Forget it. Now, go on. You came out this door. And then what?
0: Somebody close by me say, get him. I try to see who it is, but something hit me on the head. That's all. That's all except... Where is the letter?
3: The letter we came here to deliver? Well, you had it.
0: I have it no more. Letter's gone.
3: So that's what they wanted.
4: Hey, Mr. Reed. Mr. Reed.
3: Oh, yes, what is it, officer?
4: Hey, what kind of a joke is this?
3: Joke? Murder's no joke.
4: Sure, that's what I mean. What was the idea of calling up the police and having all this?
5: Yeah, what are you going to... What are you people doing in my house? What are those cars outside the door?
4: Who are you?
5: Who am I? I live here. My name is Ernest Kegler. What does this mean? I come home...
3: Now, just a moment, Mr. Kegler. My name is Reed. I am publisher of the Daily Sentinel. Tell me, what's a dead man doing in your living room?
5: What kind of privacy can I put... What's that? A dead man in my living room?
3: Yes. Murdered.
5: Murdered? But I...
4: Now, hold on. Wait a minute. One thing at a time. One thing at a time. Mr. Reed, if you're playing a joke, you're carrying it too far.
3: Joke? What are you talking about?
4: I'll tell you what I'm talking about. Take a look in that room. There's no murdered man. There's nobody at all.
3: Noticed myself. When I got back there, Kato was lying in the hall. I didn't go into the living room at all. The police went in.
6: It's the strangest thing I ever heard of, Mr. Reed.
3: The body was gone. No trace of it. If it hadn't been for the broken telephone wire, I might have believed it was a dream.
6: And Kato and you both had the same dream. Well, what are the police going to do? Take you to a psychiatrist?
3: No, not quite. After all, they realized I wouldn't phone about nothing. They've decided that Kato and I walked in on a practical joke.
6: Someone was just playing dead.
3: That's it.
6: Got up and beat it after Kato left the room, I suppose. And what about using a blackjack on Kato? Was that to make the joke more practical?
3: Well, they haven't figured that one out yet.
6: Oh, good grief. All this because you delivered a lost letter.
3: Well, that reminds me. The letter was gone, too. Kato had it, and then when he...
7: Hello, boss. Hi, Casey.
6: Hello, Laurie.
3: Well, Laurie.
7: I drew a blank, boss.
3: You stayed with the police, didn't you?
7: Sure. And like you said, I hung right on their shoulders while they checked up on this Ernest Kegler guy. The one who owned the house.
3: Well, that's on the level. It is his house?
7: He's on the level all the way. Name's Ernest Kegler. He does own the house, and he's even got fingerprint proof of identification.
6: Fingerprints, Mr. Reed? A criminal record?
7: Nuts, Casey. Don't jump the gun. This guy works in a war plant. That's how he had fingerprints.
6: Oh.
3: Simon Pura.
7: As the driven snow. I don't know, boss. Maybe you and Kato walked in on a fraternity initiation.
3: Yeah, seems so. Now, somehow I was sure that when the police investigated Ernest Kegler, they'd run into something. Laura, you saw Kegler.
7: Yeah?
3: Did he look like the man who bumped into Miss Case on the street?
7: I don't know. I didn't get a close look that time. I asked Kegler about a letter, and he said, yes, he'd lost one, but it wasn't important.
3: Well, it looks like the end of what might have been a good story for the Sentinel. I'll see you later, Miss Case.
6: But, Mr. Reed, you just arrived.
3: And now I'm leaving. I'll tell you something else. Kegler and the man I saw lying on the floor looked almost like twins. Goodbye.
7: Holy mackerel. Say, Casey, maybe the boss is crazy.
0: Mr. Britt, I think about it all day. If it were not for a bump on my head... I would not be sure.
3: You and I are the only ones who are positive, Kato. And with that letter missing...
0: Yes?
3: There's something strange going on, I'm sure of it.
0: Yes, sir.
3: Well, we We've been wrong before. We may be wrong again. But at least we're going to find out.
0: Hmm?
3: There's no use sitting around talking about it. Maybe we can use the role of the Green Hornet. Get the mask and the gas gun. We're taking the Black Beauty.
1: A few seconds later, stepping through a secret panel in the rear of a closet in his bedroom, Britt Reed and Cato went along a narrow passage built within the wall of the apartment house itself. This passage led to an adjoining building which fronted on a dark side street. Though supposedly abandoned, this building served as the hiding place for the sleek, super-powered Black Beauty, streamlined car of the Green Hornet. Britt Reed pressed a button. The great car roared into life. A section of the wall in front raised automatically, then dropped into place as the gleaming Black Beauty sped into the darkness.
0: Where we go, Mr. Britt?
3: Same place, Kato. To Kegler's home.

0: Where is this?
1: The Kegler's house is down at the far end of the block. We can leave the Black Beauty here in the alley. Here's the street. It's good and dark. We won't be...
0: Kato.
1: Did you see that?
0: Yes, sir. Somebody go in Kegler's front door.
1: It looked like Lowry. I might have known. Lowry's a swell reporter. He always keeps digging.
0: Yes. But in this case, that's not so good for us, no?
1: It might turn out all right, Kato. In fact, it might be very helpful. Come on. We'll get into that house quietly. We'll be there when Lowry leaves. We might get something.
2: No, there isn't anything special I want to see about Mr. Kegler, but I just can't help feeling that the boss did run into something. He's a level-headed guy.
0: Yes, I understand. I read the Sentinel myself, a good newspaper.
2: He just stopped off to do you a favor and return that letter.
0: Huh?
2: The one you dropped when we bumped, remember?
0: Oh, yes, but it wasn't important. Please, why don't you forget the whole thing?
2: Oh, you know us reporters.
0: Maybe there was somebody here. I don't know. Maybe it was a practical joke. But whatever it was or wasn't, it's over and done with.
2: Okay. So you've got your letter, haven't you?
0: No, I haven't.
2: Oh, yes, that's right. Well, good night.
0: Yeah, I'll show you to the door.
2: Oh, you don't have to do that.
0: The door speaks to the
1: time. Go into the door, Kato.
0: Yes, sir. We'll learn nothing yet.
1: Kato, back behind the drapes.

0: Hello. Kegler talking. A reporter was here. I'm worried. But I... All right, if you say so. Yes? Yes, I understand. Yes, nothing to worry about. The what? All right, I'll destroy the letter at once. Goodbye.
1: Okay, Kegler, hand over that letter.
2: Good. Look out! He has

0: In a house in the suburbs on the other side of the city from Kegler's home, a man named Bolton hung up the phone and crossed to another room.
1: Who was that on the phone, Bolton?
2: It was Kegler.
1: Oh?
2: Yeah. Reporter from the Sentinel was nosing around again. I told him to forget it. Nothing's going to go wrong.
1: He's nervous, huh?
2: Well, you can't blame him. It was pretty close.
1: Yes. It's a lucky thing that fellow he sloped had the letter. I lifted it right from his hand.
2: Yeah, I told Kegler to burn it. We read it already.
1: Say, we've got to do something about, you know, that dead man.
2: Sure, sure.
1: Maybe they'll ever...
2: Oh, shut up, will you? I'm thinking.
1: Hey. Where now?
2: I want to double check. I'm going to call Kegler and make sure he burned that letter. 5 minutes. He's had plenty of time.
1: That letter would mean our finish if it got in the wrong hands.
2: Yeah. Huh. It's funny. No answer. Wonder what happened.

0: Still no answer?
1: Yes, still no answer. How many times is that?
0: I don't know. 10, maybe.
1: That's been almost an hour.
0: Maybe he went out.
1: Sure he went out. But why? It's almost midnight. He said nothing to me on the phone about going...
0: Hey.
1: Yeah, come on. Hello, so you came here.
2: Yes.
1: Well, where you been? I've been calling you.
2: I didn't burn the letter, Bolton. And there's somebody who knows about it.
0: Now, what's eating you?
1: Come in here. It's dark out there. Come on in. All right, now, let's have it. What happened to the letter, and what do you mean somebody knows about it?
3: I can tell you, Bolton.
1: Well, your mask.
3: The Green Hornet outfit. Leave it there. Reach for that gun, and I pull this trigger.
1: Hey, what's this all about? Kegel, are you pulling a fast one?
3: Don't blame him. He shot at me. It's just his tough luck that he missed, that's all. Now, how much is this letter worth, Bolton?
1: Nothing. Why?
3: And what happened to the man who was killed in Kegler's house?
4: What about the
1: button
4: man?
1: Button your lip, Mannheim.
3: Don't kid me, Bolton. You've covered up pretty fast, but I've got ways of finding things out. Who was that dead man?
1: You're off the beam.
3: Was he somebody who knew your setup? Or maybe this Kegler's a fake. Maybe the dead man was the real Kegler.
1: You're pretty smart, aren't you?
3: The police might think so.
1: Don't give me that. You're the Hornet. You wouldn't go to the police.
3: If I can't get it from you, maybe I can get it from your stooge here. Come on, Kegler.
2: Come on,
3: we'll let Bolton think about it.
1: Stay here, Kegler.
3: He's coming with me.
1: No, he's not. I don't think you can handle him the right way. Me and Mannheim can do that. We'll stick... Now get that gun.
2: Bolton, one side. I can't shoot.
3: You won't get a chance. I'll take it one side, Kegler.
2: Gas. Mannheim, get him. Gas. Get him. That gun, it didn't make a sound.
3: Okay, Kegler, come along. And close your mouth. You look like a fish. Hold it. What's back there?
2: The garage.
3: All right. You go first. We'll take the driveway. Just a moment. Kegler.
2: Yes?
3: Walk up to the garage. Stand there with your back to us. And remember, you make a perfect target against that white background. So don't try anything. Well, what is it?
2: Mr. Britt, I look in the garage.
3: Well?
2: I look in the back. There's a big, heavy trunk. You were right, Mr. Britt.
3: I was, huh? Fine, fine. That's all I want to know. Now we'll leave a note for Bolton and Mannheim. And we'll see that Kegler gets back to his home and keeps his mouth shut until tomorrow night.
1: Mannheim, Mannheim, wake up. Come on, snap out of it. Come on, wake up.
0: There's my gun. Oh, it's you. Is he gone?
1: Yeah. Him and Kegler both. I found this.
0: It's got the Hornet seal on it.
1: That's right.
0: I'll give you one more chance to talk money. Don't try anything till I call. You will be watched.
1: I guess he means business.
0: Yes. What about the garage?
1: Well, we better do like he says, Mannheim. We just sit tight and wait.

0: Hello? Yes, this is Kegler. No, I'm sorry. I won't be to work today. No, I'm not feeling well. Goodbye. I'm not feeling well at all.
1: City room, Ed Lowry talking. What's that? What? Yeah, what about Kegler? Huh? Say, who is this? I said, who?
2: What is it, Lowry?
1: Some guy said if I wanted a story, I should go see Kegler again.
2: Again?
1: Yeah, tonight around midnight. And I don't even know who called.
3: You, Bolton? I saw you last night, remember? That's right. Sure, stick around. I'll see you again. Oh, say around 9 or 9:30. And no tricks this time.

0: been watching from the windows. I haven't seen a thing.
1: He'll be around. He said so.
0: What are you going to do?
1: I don't know. I get the money for him, but
0: it's pretty tough.
1: Yeah. We'll see what happens.
0: I wish we'd taken care of that, you know, in the trunk in the garage.
1: And have the Hornet find out about that?
0: Maybe he already knows.
1: Maybe. I'll tell you one thing we got to do.
0: You mean Kegler?
1: Yeah. He's scared silly. He's already talked to the Hornet. How much, we don't know. But he might talk to the police if the pressure gets strong enough. We got to take care of him.
0: Kill him, huh?
1: Yeah. We got to do it soon. We can't go...
0: That's the back door. The Hornet?
1: Yeah. Who else? Keep your gun out of sight, man.
0: Don't worry. I don't take chances with that fella. Well, what are you waiting for? Open the door.
1: Look at the glass, Mannheim.
0: It's a shadow.
1: No. Looks as if he's leaning right against her.
0: You can't tell. It's that glass that you can't see through.
1: There's something peculiar. Oh, well.
2: Look out!
0: Bolton, it's the body from the trunk in the garage. Propped up against the door.
3: Who put it there? How did it...
4: I did, Bolton.
0: The Hornet.
1: You know about it.
4: I want to know a lot more. This man's dressed something like Kegler. He looks like Kegler. Who was he? What was his name?
1: Forget it, Hornet. This doesn't concern
4: you. Am I mixed up in something? I want to know all about it. Oh, come on, who was he?
1: He's Kegler.
4: Kegler? Oh, I get it. You mean the real Kegler?
1: Yeah.
4: Your friend who calls himself Ernest Kegler?
1: He's...
4: Never mind, I can figure it. He took this man's place, didn't he? Took over his home. This man was kept a prisoner in his own house, isn't that right?
1: Yeah, that's it.
4: And when that newspaper publisher told the police he found a dead man there, this was the man he saw.
1: Yeah. That was while we were out of the house getting a car. And when we got back, we slugged the man we found there.
4: And took the body out fast. What was the reason for all that, Bolton?
1: Well, I wanted our man to get a job in a war plant. And by using this one's references, he got a good job.
4: Preparing for sabotage, eh?
1: Something like that.
4: But something went wrong, and you had to kill him.
1: A letter came with a code message. Somehow the real Kegler got hold of it. He got out of the house and was on his way to the police. He saw us trailing him and got scared. He dropped the letter.
0: We caught up with him a couple of blocks further on and took him back to the house.
4: So that's why the letter was important.
1: Yeah. Look, Hornet, there's two things we gotta do. We need that letter, and we gotta take care of this body.
4: It'll cost you money.
1: Here, here. It's plenty. Now, I'll give you...
4: I'll take it all. Thanks. What about your partner?
1: Kegler.
4: Okay, we'll call him that for convenience. He's nervous. He might spill everything.
0: Certainly. We got to get rid of him.
1: Shut up, Mannheim. I was working on that, Hornet. I haven't got any ideas, but...
4: I have an idea, Bolton. I might as well earn this money. It's a good idea. How about making it look like murder and suicide?
1: Murder?
4: Yes, with your friend as the murderer who commits suicide. I'll explain it later.
1: When?
4: When we get to Kegler's house, of course. I suppose you take this man over there in your car. And no tricks. I'll be driving right behind you.
5: You're close now, Mr. Britt.
4: Yes, they're turning the corner. No, don't follow them. Turn here in the alley. They'll stop at the house, all right. Now, come on. We'll go into that house the back way and be very careful. Lowry ought to be prowling around nearby.
6: Lowry, isn't that Kegler's house?
7: Yeah, Casey. It's too early for me to make my call. It's...
6: Well, look. Look, there are two men going toward the front door. They're carrying another man.
7: Ah. Hey, that guy's either had one drink too many or... Holy mackerel. Wait here, Casey.
6: Lowry, where are you going?
7: I'll be right back. I'm going to look in a window. Casey.
6: What is it? What did you see?
7: Plenty, they're inside now. That man they were carrying was dead. He's on the living room floor. And the Hornet's there, too.
6: Good grief.
7: I'll keep watching. You get to a phone and get the cops here as fast as you can.
2: I don't understand. I don't understand why you brought him back here. I don't see why.
4: Okay, Kegler, I'll clear it up for you. Manheim, give me your gun. Wipe the prints off first.
0: Mm-hmm. Here you are.
4: Thanks. Kegler, this is the gun Manheim used to kill that man. The idea is to use this gun on you, and then leave it in your hand.
2: Oh.
4: Yes. It'll appear that you murdered that man, and now that you've committed suicide.
2: No, Bolton, don't let him.
1: Shut up, Kegler. That's the way we want it. It makes us safe, get it? Then the Hornet gives us that letter, we burn it, and... Hey, what's that?
3: Police cars, they're outside.
1: Police! Hornet, hurry up, shoot him!
4: I will, Bolton, but not with your gun, with mine. Take it, Kegler.
2: All right.
1: Hey, what good's that? It's just gas. He'll wake
4: yes,
1: up.
4: Yes, Bolton, he'll wake up and talk to the police, and you'll go to jail.
3: Bolton, we've been fooled. Get him before
1: you're
3: he...
1: You're fooled.
3: Shot, I can't breathe, I can't...
5: Hurry, Mr. Britt. Police.
4: Yes, kid, about the back way. Remind me to send this money to the USO.
8: Break the door down.
7: In here, this room.
8: Well, I'll be... Are they all dead?
7: No, just one of them. I saw the whole thing from the window, Sarge. And unless I'm nuts, you'll have a spy story that'll hit the headlines.
8: That's fine. But what happened to the Green Hornet?

0: You've just heard the adventure, The Corpse That Wasn't There. These exciting dramas are sent to you each week at this same time. They're copyrighted features of the Green Hornet Incorporated. All characters, names, places, and incidents used in this drama are purely fictitious. Bob Hite speaking. 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

0: Lillian Hamerton sat at the writing table in her bedroom. She turned her head and looked out of the window at the garden in which she spent a lot of her time. The roses were blazing in the two long beds. Lillian Hamerton sat at the writing table and slowly, in a style that was not good, but colorful and evocative, penned the story of her married life in a thick school exercise book. The last chapter was not going to be written, of course, for the final chapter of any autobiography must remain unwritten. Poor Lillian.
1: Poor Lillian. You must mow the lawn. So much work to do. Delphiniums, campanula, regale lilies, Canterbury bells. All dead now. Must remove their little dried up heads. The roses are like...
2: neon lights. Never seen roses so bright like neon lights.
1: Jason.
0: Jason. He was her husband. His favorite color was blue. And on their honeymoon, she had worn blue to please him. But blue had never suited her, and so she had stopped wearing blue. Greens and burnt oranges suited her best, yellow too. She looked good in yellow. She looked especially good in her yellow dressing gown.
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0: When a story is unfolded through the pages of a book, we can cheat if we wish. We can look at the last page, the last line. We can prepare ourselves for shock, if there is one. When a story is heard, though, this is impossible. Not even Lillian Hamerton could look ahead to the last chapter. We, too, shall have to wait a while before we learn the last chapter's secret. But it is permitted to glance at the pages which tell of the present and the immediate past.
1: Blue was always his favorite color. Blue, of course, is for Carola Haig Dunfield, his mistress. Blue sets off her beauty to perfection. I never thought I'd have a husband with a mistress. Strange. A husband with a mistress called Carola. A husband who buys a cottage in the country. For me.
2: It's very beautiful. There are roses galore. You know how you like roses. It's not far from Pangbourne and within easy reach of London. I'll tell you what we'll do.
1: Mm-hmm.
2: Listen. We leave Henrietta behind in Cheyne Gardens at weekends. Nurse Rooney can have her.
1: Why?
2: Why?
1: Yes, why do we have to leave Henrietta behind?
2: Darling, you need time off from the child. Oh, you need a change of scene as well. Nurse Rooney can take her own 2 half-days off during the week. She can have sole charge of Henrietta at weekends. You'll have a rest, and Henrietta will appreciate you all the more for not seeing you so often. Don't think me Victorian, but I'm all for children not seeing too much of their parents.
1: Jason, it's a lovely idea, having the cottage and that, and I'm sure it is lovely if you say so, but
2: That's it. At weekends, you'll be able to do your writing. You'll have complete peace and quiet. My darling, you should always wear green. Remember how you used to try to wear blue? It never suited you.
1: Once upon a time, Corolla was a friend of mine. I even introduced her to Jason. So long ago, it might have been part of another incarnation. In fact, it was only 4 years ago. And now, she's his mistress. He doesn't even think that I know. She knows, though. She knows how aware I am of the situation. But there'll never be any scenes. I shan't allow Jason ever to think that it gives me pain. That would only make him choose between us and give her great satisfaction. Corolla. La. Oh, how I hate the way she puts everything into its diminutive.
6: Henny, so lucky to have such a beautifully secure childhood. I mean, despite her illness. I mean, it must be so nice to have such secure parents. My childhood was positively penniless, absolutely nomadic. And Rue is so good to her. You know...
1: You mean Nurse Rooney, don't you, Corolla?
6: I thought... Pardon? Oh, yes, that's what I said. Rue is so good to her. She's like a mother. I was going to say, I met Jim the other day. Oh, and please don't call me Corolla, my dear. I do hate it. La is so much friendlier. Anyway, I met Jim down the other day, and Virginia, which...
1: You mean?
6: You're determined to take the long way round, dear, aren't you? Anyway, Jim has become a complete bohemian. She's no sense of responsibility at all.
7: Hello, you two.
6: Hello, Jay, darling. I was just telling Lily about Jim. Oh, isn't Lily funny, Jay? So serious. Anyway, would you believe it? Jim's working in that same dreadful little art gallery I was in. The one in Knightsbridge. Oh, you must remember, Jay, darling.
1: There are many women, I suppose, who would never understand why I don't confront Jason. Why I don't tell him that I know Corolla is more than just a family friend. But I shan't tell him that I know. I'm too frightened of what would happen. And at least this way, he is mine. Even if I have to share him occasionally. He was always faithful to me before Corolla, I think. Yes, I know he was. It's hard to think she took him away while Henrietta was ill. I suppose she has no real feelings at all. To take a woman's husband away during the sickness of their only child would only have added spice to the affair as far as she was concerned. But poor, poor Henrietta.
3: And Lillian looked out again at the roses and the dried heads of the Canterbury bells, and tears of sadness came into her eyes as she thought of Henrietta. The child had been 10 when polio had struck, and it had left her paralyzed in her arms and her right leg. It had happened when they had gone as a quartet on holiday to the west of Ireland. Lillian had thought that the little girl had been suffering from flu, and a lot of precious time had been wasted before a doctor had been summoned from Limerick.
1: It was my fault, always my fault. I was stupid. I shall never have another breakdown, though. I shall remain strong from now on. I shall put up with this piracy, no matter how many times Jason mysteriously finds that he's got to be away on working weekends. I shall never admit that I knew. I won't give her that satisfaction. And I've got Henrietta. There was a time when I felt that it would be easy for me to kill La. Oh, yes. I believe I could have killed her quite easily. Especially the day when she first let me know about her and Jason. And she did it so cleverly, without saying a word. Just by her silences when I talked about him.
8: Of course I'm fortunate. And don't think I don't realize that. I've a clever husband. And it's awful to say this, but when his mother dies, he'll be even richer. Little Henrietta will be an heiress.
6: You're so loyal to Jay, darling. He appreciates it so much.
8: Does he?
6: Yes. You know he does. Don't you?
8: Yes, he appreciates me. I love him very much. And if he ever left me, I don't think I could go on living.
6: Cat! Oh, my cat, darling! Oh, cat! Oh, you know, dear, I'm afraid Cat has become perfectly attached to me since your holiday in Yugoslavia. He lets me do anything with him. Don't you, Boofus? Don't you, love? Oh, Cat, say hello to Lillian. I'm not your owner. You are a bad boy.
1: Oh, Lillian, stay walking.
7: Come on. Come on, boy. Come on.
1: Oh, there's a master. Go on, hold him. Aren't Doug insulting? He didn't mean to say hello to you. Oh, darling, I'm sorry. I didn't mean to steal your doggy from you.
9: They're fickle animals.
1: Yes, they are.

0: Poor Cass. He doesn't know he's only a dog. Perhaps Miss Haig Dunfield's mission in life is to steal things. Husbands, dogs. And Jason treats me well, really. Even when he invites her to Cheney Gardens, he still goes through the rigmarole of inviting another man so that the numbers are even. She's made up her mind to marry him, I know that. But she believes she's got all the time in the world. She reckons that if Jason can persuade me that his happiness lies in his freedom, I'll give him a divorce. But I know La far better than Jason knows her. In the drama of her life, she has reached the end of Act One. Now, she wants a man of her own. She wants permanent security now. Oh, she's got to be attracted to him as well, of course, and after all, she ought to know by now what kind of man attracts her. Her experience must be vast. I mean, I can't write down any of this. Poor Jay thinks I'm writing short stories. 5 o'clock. Jason should be here by 7:30 at the latest. Cold supper, vichyssoise, salmon and strawberries and cream. Oh, please don't phone Jason and say you can't come till tomorrow. Oh, please don't. I've got everything ready. I couldn't bear it. I know. I'll go and tidy up the border. It's lovely in the garden at this time of day.
1: And she began the usual hunt for her secateurs. They weren't in the garden shed, and so she came back into the house and began pulling out drawers and opening cupboards. She discovered several bills that needed her attention, but no secateurs. Electricity, water rates, garage. And then she found the crystal ball. I say found. She knew it was there, of course. She used to believe she could tell fortunes by it. Smiling nostalgically, she brought it up to her face, almost caressing its cold, spherical surface. Crystal ball. And if Carola Haig Dunfield, what an unattractive name, had come to the end of Act One of her life, then so had Lillian Hamilton, as she sat quietly by the writing desk and gazed deep into the crystal ball.

0: I feel like a new man. 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
1: Grandpa. Oh, darling, can't you look as though you're enjoying yourself? The party is great.
3: Yes, it was until I ate.
1: Well, take a Digel. I always keep some in my bag.
3: But I already took an antacid.
1: Oh, yes, darling, but Digel is much more than an antacid. Digel has double action. There's a layer of antacid plus a layer of simethicone. It's the simethicone that relieves that dreadful bloated feeling. Here, try a Digel.
4: Like they say, when you eat too well, demand Digel.

0: It lay amidst a cluster of bulb catalogs from De Jager and the bills. It lay hard and cold and forgotten. And smiling nostalgically, she took up the crystal ball with which she had once told fortunes.
1: I'd forgotten all about you. He'd be so angry, Jason would, seeing me hold this again. My psychic powers were always very modest. Oh, Jason, you were born with a dislike for all soothsayers and seers. Nothing. It looks dead, empty. I used to see things. I did, really, no matter what Jason may think. I used to see things.

0: good things, bad things, too.
1: The minutes went by, and while she concentrated, the interior of the globe clouded, and then gradually cleared, like morning mist dissolving under the onset of the sun. She was peering into a room, papered in stripes of lime and lemon. A bed was pushed up against a wall.
0: It's the ground floor room in Cheyne Gardens. That's Henrietta lying on the bed. I can see her in the crystal. Oh, if only I could show you, Jason. You'd have to believe you'd... Oh, someone's come into the room.
1: And clearly, in the crystal, Lillian saw a door open and a figure enter the room. The figure was a woman, and the woman was wearing a yellow dressing gown.
0: When was this? I only bought that dressing gown yesterday. I bought it at Harrod's. This is the future. It hasn't happened yet. It isn't new anymore. It's faded with washing. It's old now, the dressing gown. She's asleep. Henrietta's asleep, there's a... What am I doing? What am I doing?
2: And Lillian Hamilton watched herself in the future, in the crystal, take a pillow from beside the sleeping child's head and press it over its head and press and press and press.
0: What was I doing? I was smothering her. I was killing my baby. It can't be true. Jason's right. It is rubbish, nonsense, because if it was true, how could I go mad, insane, and be the murderer of my baby? Life couldn't be so terrible. It couldn't. Oh, Jason. Must be Jason. Jason.
3: Lillian?
0: Yes?
3: You took so long to answer, I thought you must be out. Look, I can't get down tonight. In fact, I doubt very much whether I can manage tomorrow either. I'll be with you for lunch on Sunday, and we can drive back together after tea. I'll come by train. I've a date with a fellow from Barringer's in New York. He should have been here today, but he couldn't make it. Got tied up in Paris. You know what these tycoons are like. Only time he'll be able to give me is tomorrow evening. Sorry to change plans at the last moment, but there it is. It might lead to a big deal, you see. Look after yourself. Lily.
0: Yes, Jason, I quite understand.
3: Is anything wrong?
0: No, Jason, nothing. I'm just disappointed.
3: Well, goodbye, old girl.
0: Goodbye.

0: I'd like to be imprisoned in this garden forever. In a timeless and beautiful July, I'd be safe in it. I'd never have to see another human being. Never. Not Nurse Rooney, not Jason, not Henrietta, and especially not Lara. Oh, for the first time, the very first time now, I think I hate her. He's only 90 minutes away. He could come here even though he's got a business dinner. He could still come here. He's free tonight and most of tomorrow. So, I'm sure it's Lara. Jason, I need you. I need to tell you what I see. You've got to help me. You've got to help me not to kill my little girl. We'll get back to Cheney Gardens before Sunday. You might stop off to say goodnight to Henrietta. You might even read to her for a little while. Maybe he was at the flat when he telephoned. Maybe she was there too. Oh. Oh, Jason. I'm going to be a murderess. I Canterbury bells are all dead. I'm going to go mad. I'm going to kill the one little tiny thing I love most in the world. Oh, one of us has to die. It must be me. It must be me. He'll look after her. He'll take care of her. If I do it, it won't matter. I'll be saving Henrietta. I'll open the way for Jason and Lara, but it doesn't matter. Jason won't suffer. Lara will make him see that it isn't his fault. She's so persuasive. So assured.
1: Poor Lillian. Oh, Jay, darling, I'm not to blame myself. She was always unstable, darling. You mustn't fret so. I understand. In a way, she acted very courageously. It's all over now. You must think about yourself. And Henny. And me.
0: No note of farewell. No explanations. I'll lock the door. When Mrs. Roberts comes in the morning, she won't be shocked. She'll know something's wrong and won't be too upset. She'll give her help, and it won't be hard to die.
2: Then she went and got a bottle of whiskey from the cupboard and a little box of white pills and climbed the stairs to her bedroom, passing on her way the theatrical prints, the Victoriana she and Jason had discovered on a barrow in the Portobello Road when they were putting the finishing touches to the cottage together.
0: Dear crystal ball, it's you I have to thank. You saved my little girl's life. You showed me what I must do. Thank you.
2: In a recess of the bureau, above the line of drawers, there was a photograph of herself and Jason, taken on their wedding day.
0: How young I was. Jason, so handsome. Funny little pages. Funny little bridesmaids. That one's got no front teeth. Mark Thornton and Jenny Fenley. I can't remember the names of the others. Can't remember.
1: Thank you, my darling. Happy.
3: Of course.
1: Can I have another one of those, please, Jay?
3: Certainly. They're quite free and they come in all sizes.
1: Not like that.
2: And in the cottage, in the country, in a bedroom, above the garden where the Canterbury bells had faded and turned brown and brittle, stood a half-empty whiskey bottle on a table beside a bed. Near it, a box that had once contained pills. On the floor lay a strange crystal ball. On the bed lay a woman, a once beautiful woman, even now very attractive. Her hair was auburn, and her eyes were brown.
0: Where's the crystal?
1: Is it?
0: Oh, there it is. Put you down there.
2: And cupping her hands around the smooth glass sides of the crystal, she gazed into its depths. It was difficult to concentrate. She wanted so much to sleep. Sleep. A fast, hard 90 minutes drive away, Jason Hammerton sat with...
1: Oh, Jay, you are an oaf. What did you do then? Hmm? Jay, where are you going?
4: Oh, I must go and see Henriette.
1: Don't leave me.
4: I must just read her a story, darling, and then... Well, what's the matter?
1: Matter?
4: Mm-hmm. You look cross.
1: Must you read her a story tonight?
4: Oh, I promise.
1: Sometimes I believe you care more for her than you do for me.
4: She's my daughter. My poor little crippled child.
1: Oh, yes. Well, we all know who's to blame for that.
4: That's enough. That's dead and gone. In the past.
1: I love you. I can give you more than anyone else in the world.
4: I know. I know.
1: So, never forget that.
4: I won't. Just 5 minutes. A short story, Lara. Just a little one.
1: Dreary little cripple. How I loathe and detest her child.
0: Dear little Henrietta. I can see you, my sweetheart. My poor, poor darling.
2: But this time she forced herself to watch for longer, and the scene in the crystal ball continued. Lillian sat, horror-stricken, as she watched herself rise from smothering her child and throw the pillow aside. She forced herself to accept the role of spectator, to be present at the culmination of a murder which now would never occur. She saw the yellow dressing gown, old, frayed. She saw the mane of hair cascading down across the shoulders of the gown. She saw the hair tossed aside. But the hair was black.
1: You are funny, Lillian. Why must you always get things wrong? You're so utterly pathetic. I can almost feel sorry for you.
2: Through waves of infinite fatigue, Lillian saw the woman in the picture, in the crystal, rise from the bed. The scene in the crystal had a flawless clarity, and she was helpless to withdraw her gaze. As she got to her feet, the woman in the crystal turned her head on its lovely neck and looked straight in her direction, and the beautiful azure blue eyes were bright with malice and mockery. Lillian was incapable of rousing herself. She was sinking fast into the quicksands of inertia. The woman in the yellow dressing gown was Lara.

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0: Tonight, transcribed from Ray Bradbury's collection, The Martian Chronicles, we present, And the Moon Be Still as Bright. The first three expeditions to Mars left Earth in a mushroom of flame, arced through the atmosphere, and finally dwindled to tiny specks in the big eye of Mount Palomar telescope, and then were lost to sight forever. The prearranged landing signals flashed back to Earth, and then the radios went dead. One after the other, ships had disappeared and were never heard from again. But still the rockets came. The fourth expedition emerged from the silent gulfs of space and angled down toward the floating red disk of Mars, down into an orbit, as the order came to land.
1: Stand by for deceleration.
2: Deceleration, aye, sir.
1: Skids down.
2: Skids down, sir.
1: Engine room.
3: Engine room, aye.
1: Landing procedure, fire 1, 3, and 5.
3: Aye, sir.

0: last blast of the bow jet broke red against the blue desert sand, and the ship slid to a halt at the edge of a vast city that reflected the icy glare of the moonlight. For a while, all was still.
1: All right, Parkhill. Open the airlock.
2: Aye, sir.
3: Fresh air.
2: How about a fire, Captain Wiley? It's freezing.
1: Later. We got work to do.
3: Smell that air. You could get drunk on it. Say, there's an idea. Why don't we break out a bottle and celebrate?
1: Biggs, there'll be no drinking done till we're secure.
3: But we're landed, Captain.
1: Three other expeditions landed and disappeared within 24 hours. We're not relaxing security till we find out what happened to them.
2: Maybe Martians?
1: Exactly, Parkhill. Spender, you're an archaeologist. How old would you say those buildings are? Somebody built these cities?
4: Oh, I can't tell till I study them more closely. It's the kind of engineering we couldn't duplicate on Earth. Those thin reed-like towers and the stone filigree wouldn't stand up under Earth pressure. Beautiful, aren't they?
1: I'm not interested in the architecture now. I want to make sure there's nothing there that might be dangerous. Mr. Hathaway.
5: Yes, sir.
1: I want you to take a reconnaissance party into the city and find out what's there.
5: The cities all look dead from the air, sir.
1: They look dead, but I want to make sure. Mr. Spender, you better go with Hathaway.
4: Yes, sir.
1: Don't waste any time gathering relics either. You can make an archaeological study later. Right now, I want a security report. Biggs?
3: Yes, sir.
1: We'll set up camp right here. No man is to go more than 50 feet from the rocket. And there'll be no celebration until Hathaway and his party report back.
3: No, sir. It's just that we've been cooped up in
1: there. That's all, Biggs. We've landed safely. We're not safe yet. Not until we know what we're up against here. We'll maintain full security until Hathaway gets back.
0: In the sea bottoms, the wind stirred along faint vapors, and from the mountain's great stone visages looked upon the silvery rocket and the small fire. The sky was black overhead as the two racing moons threw knife-edged double shadows on the desert.
6: All right, come and get it, chow.
7: You got to eat, Jackie.
6: Brother, smothered in cold lamb fat.
7: Good, I thought it was something I couldn't eat. Hey, you guys, pipe down. Captain, Mr. Hathaway's back.
5: Captain Wallace.
1: Over here, Mr. Hathaway.
5: Well, most of the city is dead, sir. Spender says it's been dead a good many thousand years. But we found one part about a mile over.
1: What about it?
5: People were living in it last week, sir.
1: People?
4: Martians.
1: I see. Where are they now?
4: Dead. We found the bodies. Thousands of bodies. They haven't been dead more than 10 days.
1: What did they die of?
4: You won't believe it.
1: What killed them?
4: Believe it.
1: What killed them?
4: Chicken pox.
1: Chicken pox?
4: Yes, I made tests. It worked differently on Martians than on Earth people. Burned them black and dried them out to brittle flakes.
1: But where could they get chicken pox?
5: From Earth, sir.
1: And the other rockets did get through.
5: Yes, sir. I don't know what the Martians did to them, but I sure know what they did to the Martians. Gave them chicken pox and wiped them out. They just didn't have any resistance to an Earth disease.
1: Right, any of them...
8: This channel is currently offline for essential maintenance and will be back as soon as possible. Please check back soon.
3: I gave him chicken pox.
1: Fender, get hold of yourself.
3: You didn't see those bodies, Captain.
1: It must have been a shock, I suppose. You need a rest, a little relaxation. Martians are dead. There's nothing you can do about it now.
3: Hey, you hear that? The Martians are all dead. Well, come on, let's break out a bottle and whoop it up.
4: How about it, Captain?
1: Well, all right, man.
3: All right, fine.
1: Halfway, see to the security guard.
3: Yes, sir.
4: Good Lord, do they have to do that now?
1: It's been a tough trip. It's only natural they'd want to celebrate a little.
4: Celebrate that the world died because a rotten little virus from Earth wiped out a whole civilization?
1: Well, they're not thinking of
4: Isn't
1: that.
4: Isn't it time later to throw old beer cans into the canal? A civilization died here. It's like butchering a pig in a churchyard.
1: Spender, you think too much. We're lucky to get to Mars without catching a meteor in our bulkhead. Let us go at that.
6: Safe on Mars. The first thing was safe on Mars. We've got to celebrate.
9: Yahoo!
0: bottles were opened and drunk. The voices got louder. The earth laughs and shouts echoing across the empty Martian sand.
6: There was a time in New York when I ran into that blonde. Boy, what a blonde. Listen, the first thing she said...
0: Bender listened to the wind over his ears, cool and whispering. He felt the land getting cooler. The stars grew closer, very clear. The air smelled clean and new. He looked at the cool ice of the white Martian buildings over there on the empty sea land.
6: What a woman! What a woman! Hey, what do we do with these empty bottles?
7: Save them. There's a 2 cent deposit.
6: Throw them away. Wait.
7: How about that building?
6: Do the one for a buck. I can eat one right through that window.
7: You're right.
6: Here goes.
7: Who's that?
9: I am a buck.
7: Double or nothing on the next yard.
9: Put that bottle down, Big.
6: Who's that? Mr. Spender?
9: Stop smashing those windows.
6: What's the difference? Planet's ours now. I guess I can do anything with it that I want.
9: Drop that bottle and knock your teeth out.
6: Yeah? Just watch me.
9: I warned you, Big. Hey, Thunder, what is this?
4: I hit him.
6: He's crazy, Captain. He just walked up and slugged me.
9: Biggs wasn't doing
4: that. All right, let go of him. You men, go back to your party. Spender, come with me.
10: I like that guy.
4: Spender, suppose you explain. What was the idea?
9: Oh, the noise, the drunken brawl. I guess I was ashamed of the spectacle the whole crew was making. Where's their respect for what's happened? Their sense of what's right?
4: Men are tired. It's been a long trip. You've got a different way of seeing things.
9: I'm seeing things all right. I'm seeing how we'll ruin Mars. We'll rip it up, rip the skin off the way we've already ruined Earth. We Earthmen have a talent for ruining big, beautiful things.
4: Is that why you hit Big?
9: Yes, I couldn't stand the idea of them watching us make fools of ourselves.
4: Them?
9: The Martians.
4: The Martians? They're dead. All dead.
9: But they know we're here. Doesn't an old thing always know when a new thing comes? We've come a long way to smash their windows and spit in their wine.
4: Well, maybe you're right. I'm fining you $50 for that fight. Now suck in your shin. We'll go back there and play happy.
0: Now the whole party moved out into the moonlight across the desert. They made their way into the dreaming dead city. The light of the racing twin moons glinted on the barrel of a pistol, the long blade of a machete, the round, gurgling shape of a raised bottle. Their shadows under them were double shadows on the ice-blue sand. They were waiting, waiting for something to stir in the dead city, something to rise, some ancient ancestral shape to come galloping across the vacant sea bottom on an ancient armored steed of impossible lineage, of unbelievable derivation.
9: Look at it, Captain. Down those avenues in the mist.

0: You can almost see them.
1: The mind's eye populated the dead city. Each window was given a person who leaned from it and waved slowly, as if under some timeless water, at some moving form in the fathoms of space below the moon-silvered towers. There were faint murmurs of sound, and odd animals scurrying across the gray-red sands. The wind blew in from the Dead Sea bottom and brushed through the silvery wire filigree of the towers. The strange music drifted down to the double-shadowed streets, a thin, haunted music that played as it had played through the uncounted years of time. Nobody moved. The moon held and froze them. The wind beat slowly around them.
2: Hey, out there! You people in the city!
3: Hicks.
2: Well, I just wanted to make a little noise.
3: Come on.
4: They built this city thousands of years ago. And now where are they? How did they die?
2: Who cares? They're dead. It's good enough for me.
4: Lord Byron.
2: What?
4: Lord Byron, an old 19th century poet. He wrote a poem that fits this city. Might have been written by the last Martian. So we'll go no more a-roving so late into the night. Though the heart be still as loving and the moon be still as bright. For the sword outwears the sheath and the soul outwears its breast. And the heart must pause to breathe and love itself must rest. Though the night was made for loving, and the day returns too soon, yet we'll go no more a-roving by the light of the moon.
1: Without a word, the Earthmen stood in the center of the city. It was a clear night. There was not a sound except the music of the wind. At their feet lay a tile court worked into the shapes of ancient animals and images. They stood there, silvered by the double moons beneath the crystal towers of Mars. Then Biggs was sick, and the sour stench of liquor filled the cool air. The men of Earth had come to Mars. And Spender turned and walked away into the city, alone in the moonlight, never once stopping to look back.

0: That you, Hathaway?
1: Yes, sir. My trick on this watch, sir.
2: What time is it?
1: 0400. Any orders, sir?
2: No, I'll stay on watch. You turn in.
1: Aren't you sleeping, sir?
2: I'll wait for Spender.
1: He didn't come in?
2: No.
1: He's crazy. Walking away into the shadows, he didn't even look back.
2: Spender's a strange man.
1: He's crazy, sir.
2: How's the rest of the crew?
1: Sleeping it off. Biggs had DTs, but he's calmed down now.
2: You can go back below, Hathaway. I'll take your watch.
1: Captain Wilder, do you think Spender will be coming in before morning?
2: I don't know.
1: You know, sir, I don't think he's ever coming back. That's the way I feel about him, sir. He'll never come back.
3: It was a morning that might have been a Monday, or a Tuesday, or any day on Mars. Biggs was on the canal rim, his feet hung down in the cool water, soaking, while he took the sun in his face.
4: What are you doing back here, Biggs? Didn't you go out with the search party?
5: Yeah, I come back. I got a blister.
4: Sure.
5: What do you mean? Look, Cherokee, you see that? Anyway, I had enough searching. 4 days hunting for that screwball Spender.
2: Didn't find him yet, huh?
5: Nah, good riddance. Oh, my feet, I'm gonna soak him. Soak him good. If I was wild, I wouldn't worry about that nut Spender. Let him go. He's a crackpot anyway.
4: A little foggy upstairs, I guess. Why don't you take your feet out of that canal, Biggs? I gotta make coffee out of that water.
5: Coffee? You call that stuff coffee? I had a motorcycle once that dripped grease that tasted better than that.
6: Wait a minute. Biggs, look over there.
5: Where?
6: By that bush. There's someone there.
5: Hey.
6: It's him.
7: Hey, Spender.
5: Spender?
6: Yeah, he's coming over.
5: Why didn't he stay lost, the crazy jerk?
7: Hi, Spender. Long time no see.
8: Hello, Cherokee. I've been exploring some ruins.
5: You and them ruins. You're like a dog in a boneyard. What's the matter? Where you been?
8: Up in the hills. What would you say if I told you I found a Martian?
7: Where?
8: Never mind. Let me ask you a question. How would you feel if you were a Martian and people came to your land and started to tear it up?
4: I know how I'd feel. I've got Cherokee blood in me. My grandfather told me lots of things about the way they kicked the Indians around in the Oklahoma Territory. If there's any Martian around, I'm all for him.
8: How about you, Biggs?
5: They're dead. They're all dead. A good thing, too.
8: Well, I found a Martian. Up in a dead town in the hills. I've been reading their books. They're easy to understand. I've learned their language. Then I found this Martian. He said, give me your boots, and I did. He said, give me your uniform, and I gave him my uniform.
5: A crazy Spender. Hey, Cherokee, he's crazy.
8: And the Martian said, give me your gun, and I gave him my gun, and then he said, come along and watch what happens. And the Martian walked down into camp, and he's here now.
4: I don't see no Martian.
8: I'm the last Martian.
5: What?
8: Biggs, I'm going to kill you.
5: Cut it out. Kind of a lousy joke, is it?
8: Stand up and take it.
5: Hey, put that gun away, Spender.
4: Yeah, cut it, Spender.
5: No. Put that gun away. You're joking. You're kidding, huh?
8: Spencer!
7: He's dead. You killed him.
8: You can come with me, Cherokee. You know how the Martians would feel. You can be in this with me.
7: You killed him. You just killed him.
8: He deserved it.
7: You're crazy.
8: But, well, maybe I am. But you can come with me.
4: Come with you? For what? Go on. Get out of here, you crazy murderer.
8: All of them. I thought you'd understand. I thought you'd remember what happened to your own people.
4: You get out of here, you crazy
8: Don't
4: murderer.
8: Don't wait for that guy.
5: Spender.
1: They're both dead, Captain Wilder.
2: Who's missing?
1: Only Spender. It must have been him, sir.
2: Why didn't he come and talk to me? Why didn't
5: he talk to me? I'd have shot his brains out. That's what I'd have done.
1: He took him by surprise. There's no sign of a struggle.
2: Hathaway, break out the arms locker. Issue pistols, rifles, and grenades.
1: Yes, sir.
2: You better get the Bible out of the navigation chest.
0: We'll have to bury these two. Parkhill.
9: Aye, sir.
0: You start digging a grave.
1: How about Spender?
0: We'll have to go up in the hills and find him.
5: Let me at him with my bare hands. Crazy murdering old louse.
0: That's enough, Parkhill. The man is sick. He must be.
1: Sick, my eyes.
0: Now grab a shovel. Start digging.

0: Bender saw the thin dust rising in the valley, and he knew the pursuit was beginning. The sun burned farther up the sky, and the blue sand drifted lazily across the sea bottom below. He sat beside a quiet pool, 10,000 years old, and held a silver book. Through the house played the strange wind music of ancient Mars, and he heard voices whisper in his mind.
1: Earthman, Earthman.
2: I hear you. I've always heard you, even down there on Earth.
1: Run.
2: I won't. I must be you.
1: Run.
2: Liv, what for? To see them tear down the temples and put up hot dog stands?
1: Run.
2: They've seen me. They know I'm up here.
1: There's
2: Wilder now. They're right in my sight. Funny, he hasn't ordered me to use grenades. He could lob one right up here and blow me to bits. Yeah, maybe the captain thinks I'm too nice to be blown to bits. He wants my death to be clean. Yeah, just one bullet. Bullet hole in me, nothing missing. And why? Because he understands me.
1: Kill.
2: The only one in the crew who ever did. Well, at least I can do the same for him.
1: Kill.
2: Just one bullet in his heart, a nice clean death. All I have to do is pull the trigger and then...
3: No use. I can't do it to him.
4: Bender! Can you hear me, Bender?
3: I hear you, Captain. What do you want?
4: Pop! Truth!
3: All right, come on up. Leave your gun down there and keep your hands up.
4: Bender, are you there?
3: Over here. Quite a climb. Mind if I sit down? Cigarette?
2: Thanks.
3: Light?
2: Yeah, got my own.
3: It's warm.
2: It is.
3: You comfortable up here in the hills?
2: Quite.
3: How long do you think you can hold out?
2: About 12 men's worth.
3: Why didn't you kill all of us this morning when you had the chance? You could have.
2: I know. I got sick. After I started killing people, I realized they were just fools and I shouldn't be killing them. But it was too late, so I came up here where I could get angry again.
3: Why did you do it?
2: Because I've seen that what these Martians had was just as good as anything we'll ever hope to have. They stopped where we should have stopped 100 years ago. They knew how to combine science and art and religion. They knew how to live with dignity and peace.
3: And for that reason, you started shooting people?
2: Well, when I was a kid, my folks took me to visit Mexico City. I'll always remember the way my father acted, loud and big. My mother didn't like the people because they were dark and didn't wash enough. I can see my mother and my father coming to Mars and acting the same way. Anything that's strange is no good to us. We aren't fit to take over this planet.
3: But kill two men.
2: What could I do? It's me against the whole Earth. Isn't it enough they've ruined one planet? Now they want to ruin this one. I'll kill you all off, Wilder. That'll delay the next rocket 5 years. And I'll kill them, too. If I'm lucky, I'll live to be 60. I'll meet every expedition that lands on Mars. I'll be very friendly. I'll explain that our rocket blew up one day. And I'll kill them off. I'll save Mars for half a century. And by then, maybe the Earth people will give up.
3: You got it all planned.
2: Yes.
3: Yet you're outnumbered. We already have you surrounded.
5: In an hour, you'll be dead.
6: I found an underground passage that'll take me back into the hills, Wilder. I'll go back there, and then I'll pick you off one by one.
5: We'll see. It's a nice town you got here, Spender. Beautiful. I'd like to live here.
6: You can. But join me. You're not like them. I'll show you what a good life these people had. I'll play you an old reel of Martian music that must be at least 50,000 years old, a kind of music you've never heard in your life.
5: It sounds wonderful. But I can't stay with you. Sorry, Spender. I'm sorry this is happening.
6: Guess you'd better go back now so you can start your attack.
5: I guess so.
6: Captain, I won't kill you. When it's all over, you'll still be alive. Then maybe you'll change your mind.
5: No. There's too much Earth blood in me. I may even agree with you about all this. That doesn't change what I've got to do.
6: You won't stay?
5: No. This is your last chance, Spender. You're sick. Come along with me quietly.
6: Now. But one last thing. If you win, do me a favor. Try to see that they don't tear this planet apart.
5: Right.
6: If it helps, just think of me as a very crazy fellow who went berserk one summer day. It'll be easier on you that way.
5: I'll think it over. So long, Spender.
6: Bye, Captain. Good luck.
5: All right, we'll go after him now. Hathaway, you take the right, I'll lead on the left. You have to kill him. He won't come down. Make it a clean shot if you can. Get it over with.
7: I'll blow his bloody brains out.
5: No, Parkhill.
7: Bloody
5: through the heart.
7: Brains.
5: You heard what I said. Through the heart. Now let's go get him.
0: They spread out again, walking and then running on the hot hillside places where there would be sudden cool grottos that smelled of moss. And sudden open blasting places that smelled of sun on stone. The men ran and ducked, and ran and squatted in the shadows.
8: Blow his brains out! Just one slug, that's all he needs.
0: Captain Wilder hugged the rock warmed by the sun. He gasped, for the air was thin and not meant for running. Spender lay at the top of the hill, and a gap in the rocks showed the white of his shirt against the shadows. Wilder looked at the towers of a little clean Martian village, like sharply carved chess pieces lying in the afternoon. He saw the rocks and the interval between where Spender's chest was revealed.
5: Go on, Spender, get out. Only got a few seconds to escape. Get out to the caves and come back later. Go now, Spender. I've got to end it. I've got to think I'm right and pull the trigger. Go now. Get out.
8: I'll get him. Slug in the head. I'll blow his bloody...
5: No, Parkhill. Put down that gun. I've got to do this myself. Spender, why didn't you get out? Why? Why?
0: They buried him in that ancient valley town where the music of the wind played on through the days and the nights. They laid him in an ancient silver sarcophagus with waxes and wines which were 10,000 years old. His hands folded on his chest. The last they saw of him was his peaceful face in the cold silver light of the racing twin moons. The captain found the poem in Spender's pocket, and he read it before he shut the marble door.
5: So we'll go no more a-roving, so late into the night, though the heart be still as loving, and the moon be still as bright. Though the night was made for loving, the day returns too soon. Yet we'll go no more a-roving by the light of the moon.
0: The next afternoon, Parkhill did some target practice in one of the dead cities, shooting out the crystal windows and blowing the tops off the fragile towers. Captain Wilder caught Parkhill and nearly knocked his teeth out.

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0: No, stay where you are. Do not break the stillness of this moment. For this is a time of mystery. A time when imagination is free and moves forward swiftly, silently. This is the haunting hour.
1: The Hands of Mr. Smith.
2: Midnight. An alleyway, dark and ominously quiet, in the dimly lighted factory district on the outskirts of a big city. In the black shadows, two men wait, their hats pulled down over their eyes, their hands tense in their overcoat pockets. Suddenly, one of the men leans forward in the velvet darkness to peer down the deserted street.
3: I don't see him, Russ.
4: He'll be along.
3: I can hardly wait to get my hands on that dough.
4: Yeah.
3: Hey, look, Russ. My hands. The way they're shaking.
4: Take it easy, Tiny.
3: It's funny. Every time I wait to stick up a guy, my mitts get shaken like this.
4: You keep them paws under control.
3: Oh, sure, sure.
4: I'm not kidding.
3: Oh, I won't do nothing. I won't touch the guy.
4: Remember that.
3: But why don't he come, Russ?
4: Get back here.
3: But where is he? I can see the factory door, but he ain't come out yet.
4: Get back here, I said.
3: Okay, okay, okay.
4: Listen.
3: A car's coming.
4: Cops.
3: Huh?
4: Police car.
3: A couple of lousy cops.
4: Shut up.
3: Well, maybe they'll spot our car. Maybe they'll stop and start looking around.
4: I said shut up.
3: Oh, look, they're going by. They ain't stopping.
4: Stand still.
3: They turned a corner.
4: Oh, that's better.
3: Gee, now my hands are shaking worse than ever.
4: I told you to keep them big paws quiet.
3: I'm trying to, Russ. A guy can't do more than that.
4: I'll do it. When this cashier comes along, keep your hands in your pocket, and you won't be tempted.
3: I'll remember. I won't touch him, Russ.
4: Here he comes.
3: Are you sure?
4: That's him. He's all alone. He just came out of the factory.
3: He's carrying something.
4: A paper bag. He's got the dough in a paper bag.
3: This is one trip to the bank he ain't never going to finish.
4: Steady now. Okay, mister, get him up.
5: Well, who are you?
3: Get him up, the man said.
4: Take the bag, Tiny.
5: Don't shoot. I won't yell.
3: He won't yell, he says.
4: Take that bag, Tiny, you sap.
3: I don't like this guy.
4: Keep your hands down, Tiny.
3: Give me that bag.
5: Sure. I said I would.
3: How much is in here?
5: $3,000.
3: $3,000? Listen, you punk.
5: Stop! Go of me!
3: Cut it out, Tiny. But only $3,000, he said.
5: Stop! You're joking.
3: I don't like you.
4: Let go of him, Tiny.
3: But I don't like him. He looks like that guard at the big house.
5: I give the money.
3: Yeah, and I'm giving you something.
4: Stop, Tiny. Let go or I'll knock you cold.
3: Yeah, this guy won't stand still.
4: Drop him.
3: Let go. Okay. Okay. I'll let him go.
4: You killed him.
3: Huh?
4: You killed him, you sap. He's dead.
3: But he looked just like that guard that slugged me.
4: Get in the car.
3: We're gonna leave him here?
4: Get in the car, I said.
3: Where's the dough?
4: I got it. Get in. Move.
3: Address him laying there. Suppose them cops come back.
4: Shut the door. We're getting out of here.

0: Hey, Russ, where are we going? This ain't the way of the apartment.
1: We're not going to the apartment.
0: Oh, why not? I told Claire I'd bring the money home tonight.
1: Keep watching that rearview mirror.
0: There ain't no cops on our trail. But where are we going,
1: Russ?
0: We're
1: ditching this car, you dope.
0: Oh, yeah. Sure, we don't need this hot jalopy no more tonight.
1: I thought I told you to keep your hands off that cashier.
0: Oh, now listen, Russ.
1: We had this stick up in the bag, but you had to go and scrag the guy.
0: I didn't mean to kill him, but there was something about him. And once I got my mitts on his throat...
1: I know you can't make those big paws behave.
0: I'm sorry, Russ.
1: I had my rod on him. All you had to do was take the bag, get in the car while I knocked him cold, and we had smooth sailing.
0: I said I was sorry, Russ.
1: You're always sorry.
0: But look. Look, we got the $3,000, didn't we? We're in the clear. Nobody saw us. Nobody heard us.
1: What do you mean, us? I didn't kill him.
0: Hey.
1: What's the matter?
0: Back there. I think a prowl car just turned the corner.
1: Well, is it?
0: No. That ain't no prowl car. Just a black sedan like this one. It pulled up the curb.
1: We'll turn off at the next corner, brain.
0: Plenty deserted around here. Why don't we stop here?
1: We're going a little further along where it's darker.
0: Yeah, Claire's going to wonder what's happened. I said I'd be at the apartment by 12:30.
1: Claire will know soon enough.
0: Yeah. Wait till I show her the $3,000 we got.
1: Wait till she hears about the murder.
0: Oh, I won't tell her tonight.
1: No, she can read it in the morning papers.
0: Yeah. Hey, you know, we're getting kind of far out of town. When are we going to stop?
1: Right here. I'll pull off the road. We'll leave her here.
0: Yeah, that's a good spot. Not even a house in sight.
1: Give me your gun, Tiny.
0: My gun?
1: Your gat. Give it to me.
0: But what for?
1: To keep you out of trouble.
0: Ah, oh, now listen, Russ.
1: Now, leaving this car. We're walking to the nearest bus line. If there's a cop on the bus and he looks at you twice, you're going to start shooting, so hand over your rod.
0: Okay, here it is.
1: That's better. And now, Tiny, give me the money.
0: Huh?
1: The paper bag with the money. Hand it over.
0: Hey, what is this?
1: Give me the money, Tiny.
0: Oh, sure. Here it is. Come on, now let's get out of this car.
1: Sit still.
0: Huh?
1: You're staying here.
0: Wait a minute.
1: Keep those hands quiet.
0: Hey, Russ, watch that gun. You're pointing it right at me.
1: You said it. I'm washed up with you, and so's Claire.
0: What? Claire?
1: Yeah, Claire, your wife. She's fed up to the teeth, so am I.
0: You and Claire... Oh, so that's why you didn't drive the apartment. That's why you came way out here. You and Claire crossing me up. You're figuring I'm bumping me off?
1: That's right.
0: Give me that gun.
1: You bet I will.
0: Oh, Russ, I'll get you for this. I'll get Claire and you if I... have to dig my way out of my own grave.

0: Gotta beat it, Russ. We gotta pack up and beat it out of here tonight.
1: What, at 2 o'clock in the morning? Not on your life. We're staying here until this whole thing blows over.
0: But that cashier. Maybe the cops have found him already. They're bound to find him soon. They're bound to find Tiny.
1: What of it, Claire? They can't connect it up with you and me.
0: I'm scared, Russ. Suppose Tiny wasn't dead. Suppose he drove the car back here to the apartment somehow.
1: You must believe in ghosts.
0: He said he'd get us, didn't he? He said he'd get us if he had to dig his way out of his own grave.
1: Oh, I shouldn't have told you that.
0: Come on. Let's get out of here.
1: Nothing doing, Claire. We're staying right here. Come on, baby. Unlock the trunk.
0: The trunk?
1: Sure. We'll hide the dough in your trunk until this whole thing blows over. Come on, honey. Unlock it.
0: It is unlocked.
1: Uh-huh. This lid is kind of rusty, huh? There we are. I'll shove this $3,000 under all these clothes.
0: Those are Tiny's clothes.
1: Oh, come on. Relax, Claire. Now, let me lock it.
0: Wait.
1: What's the matter?
0: You've locked the trunk.
1: Oh, sure.
0: But Tiny has the only key. He always carries it with him.
1: What about it? We'll get another one. I'll have a new one made tomorrow.
0: What was that?
1: Sounded like glass breaking.
0: It was he in the apartment somewhere.
1: Maybe it wasn't.
0: I'm sure it was. It sounded like it came from the bathroom.
1: Well, let's find out.
0: Wait a minute.
1: What for?
0: Have your gun ready.
1: My gun?
0: That window in the bathroom. Maybe Tiny climbed up the fire
1: escape. Oh, will you forget Tiny? He's dead, I tell you. Come on. Let's find out what that noise was. There, you see? There's no one in the bathroom.
0: The window's open. I closed it and locked it tonight before you and Tiny left.
1: Oh, now listen, Claire.
0: Look. Look, there on the windowsill.
1: What's the matter now?
0: Blood. Blood on the windowsill. Yeah. And here, on the floor, more of it. I tell you, Tiny did come back. He drove that car back here, climbed the fire escape, and he's hiding here in the apartment waiting to kill us.
1: Quiet, Claire, quiet.
0: I'm getting out of here.
1: Oh, no, you're not. You go flying down the street at this time of night, some cop will pick you up as sure as my name's Rogers.
0: But that blood on the sill, on the floor, the window open.
1: Oh, wait a second.

0: The bearing.
1: Some time out. Come out of the living room.
0: Suppose they followed Tiny here. Suppose he drove the car back here.
1: Will you stop talking about Tiny? Put out the lights.
0: What for?
1: Put out the lights, Claire.
0: All right.
1: Now, peek under this window shade and see where that police car is.
0: Are they out front?
1: Yeah. Yeah, they are. Two cops in front of the building.
0: What are they doing?
1: They're looking at a car.
0: What car?
1: A black sedan parked in front of a building.
0: You said the car you used tonight was a black sedan.
1: All right, there's a million black sedans in this country, Mike.
0: But why are the cops looking at the one out front? Why are they putting their flashlights on the running board? Why are they looking inside?
1: How do I know?
0: Because Tiny drove it here. He isn't dead. You didn't kill him. He drove that car back here, climbed the fire escape, and he's in the apartment somewhere waiting to get it. Somebody at the door.
2: Shh.
0: What are you going to do?
3: Open up.
0: Police.
3: Open up, Smith. We want in.

0: Now, back to our story. The Hands of Mr. Smith. The midnight robbery of a cashier by two gunmen, Russ Rogers and Tiny Smith, developed swiftly into murder. Tiny, a powerful man with enormous hands, seized the cashier by the throat and killed him. Rogers, furious at his partner's stupidity, then shot Smith and left him in the black sedan in which they had made their getaway. With the stolen money, Rogers hurried to Smith's apartment. There, with Smith's wife, Claire, he hid the money in an old trunk. Suddenly, a police siren sounded outside the building. Then the buzzer to the Smith's apartment hummed like an angry bee.
1: Somebody's at the door.
2: Shh. Open up, Smith.
1: The police. What are we going to do?
3: Put on the lights.
1: You're going to give yourself up?
3: Let me handle this. Put on the lights.
1: Okay.
2: Open up in there, Mr. Smith. We want in.
4: Just a minute. I'm coming.
2: You folks are heavy sleepers.
4: What's the matter, officer?
2: There's a black sedan parked in front of the building with a lot of blood on the running board.
1: Blood?
2: Yeah. All over the running board and a lot more inside.
4: Well, what's it got to do with us? We don't own a car.
2: You don't, huh?
4: No.
2: Maybe you know whose car it is, then. Take a look out the window.
4: I already did.
2: I thought you just got out of bed.
4: I did. I heard the siren out front, came in the living room, and looked out the window. I went back to put on some clothes to go downstairs and find out what it was all about.
2: Who owns that car out front?
4: I don't know. I never saw it in my life before.
2: Hmm. Where's the janitor this joint?
4: Janitor? Well, probably...
1: Mr. Monks and his wife live in the basement.
2: There's nobody home.
1: Sometimes the Monks stay overnight with Mrs. Monks' sister. She lives over in Glendale somewhere.
2: Do the Monks own a car?
1: Not that I know of.
2: Hmm. Who lives in the apartment above this one?
4: Let's see.
1: An old bachelor. A man named Weaver.
2: Maybe that black sedan belongs to him.
4: We wouldn't know.
2: Okay, folks. Sorry to get you out of bed at this time in the morning.
4: That's all right, officer.
2: I'll go up and talk to this Weaver guy.
4: Maybe that stuff on the running board ain't blood, huh?
2: It's blood, all right. Good night.
4: Good night, officer.
1: You're lying to me, Russ. That black sedan out front is the one you killed Tiny.
4: Now listen, Claire.
1: Tiny didn't die. He drove the car back here.
4: Oh, I tell you, you're nuts. Tiny's dead. That car in front of the building only looks like the one I used tonight.
1: Then how do you explain the blood on the running board? How do you explain the blood inside?
4: I can't explain it.
1: I can, because it's the car you shot Tiny in. He came back here. He's hiding in the apartment somewhere waiting to kill us. He said he'd dig his way out of his own grave to get us.
4: Oh, what a sap I was to tell you that.
1: Let's get away, Russ. Let's beat it out of here.
4: And leave that $3,000 locked in the trunk? Uh-uh.
1: Why did you have to lock that trunk? I told you Tiny had the only key.
4: And I told you I'd have another key made in the morning.
1: Listen.
4: I heard it.
1: Somebody's out in the kitchen.
4: Oh, don't be a sap. There's no one in this apartment but you and me.
1: Then what was that noise?
4: I don't know. Probably.

0: A cat knocked over something on the kitchen table.
1: There it is again. I tell you, Tiny's here.
0: Tiny's dead. He's dead, do you hear me? In that car, 2 miles away.
1: Wait. Where are you going?
0: I'm going out in the kitchen.
1: Don't leave me alone.
0: I'm not leaving you alone. You're coming with me. Maybe you believe in ghosts. I don't. Come on.
1: Look. Look, in the bedroom.
0: Oh, it can't be. That's impossible.
1: I knew it. I knew he'd come back.
0: But it can't be. It can't be, Tiny. We're seeing things.
1: Why doesn't he say something? Why doesn't he do something? Why does he just lie there on the bed?
0: I'm going in the bedroom.
1: No, don't go near him.
0: I'm going to get the key to that trunk.
1: Don't touch him, Russ. Don't go near him.
0: But Tiny has the key. You told me I got to get it out of his pocket. We'll get the money and beat it.
1: He isn't breathing.
0: Shh.
1: His eyes. I can't look at them.
0: All right. Steady now. I'll slip my hand in his pocket. I got it. I got the key.
2: Hello, Russ.
0: Let go of my wrist.
2: I said I'd come back, Russ.
0: Let go of my wrist.
2: Drop the key.
0: Claire. Claire, get the gun out of my back pocket.
2: A gun won't help you, Russ. You ought to know that now.
0: You're breaking my wrist.
2: Then drop the key on the bed.
0: Okay, I dropped it.
2: That's my pal. Claire.
0: Don't come near him, Claire.
2: Take the key, Claire.
0: Don't come near him, I tell you.
2: Pick up the key. Come around on the other side of the bed and get it.
1: Yes, Tiny.
2: You've always been a good wife, Claire. Take the key. The money we got tonight belongs to you.
1: Tiny, with this money, we can all get away.
2: Sure we can. Pick up the key. Don't be afraid.
1: All right. I will.
2: Now.
1: Stop! Let go of me!
2: Now we're all together again.
1: Your hand is breaking my wrist!
2: We're all together again. You and me and Russ.
1: Russ, why don't you do something?
2: Yeah, Russ. Why don't you do something?
0: I can't even move.
2: These big hands of mine, they're better than a gun. They can hold you two here, maybe forever.

0: on, Monks. Where's the buzzer again?
1: Ah, Dora, it's only 8 o'clock in the morning. The Smiths don't get up this early.
0: We'll get them up. I'm going to find out about this.
1: I'm going back downstairs and finish my breakfast.
0: You are not. You're the janitor of this building, and you're supposed to know what's going on with the tenants.
1: That don't mean I got to wake them up and ask some foolish questions.
0: I want to know if the man we heard about on the radio is our Mr. Smith.
1: It can't be.
0: How do you know? Go on. Push the button.
1: We've had enough trouble last night over to your sister's house. Why go looking for more?
0: This ain't looking for trouble. If it was him, we got to know sooner or later, and I want to know now.
1: They're sure going to be mad.
0: I want to know, that's all. You never can tell with tenants. Who'd think that mild old Mr. Weaver was the kind to go out hunting wild animals?
1: That's different.
0: All right. Stop the buzzer, Monks. You've buzzed long enough to wake the dead.
1: For crying out loud, Dora. This is a fine way to start the day. I haven't
0: Try
1: even...
0: the door. The door, Monks. Go on, try it. Maybe it's unlocked.
1: All right. Hey, it is unlocked.
0: Well, go on, open it and go on in.
1: Hey, they got the lights in the living room all turned on.
0: I knew it. I tell you, there's something wrong with them Smiths.
1: For crying out loud. Do you see what I see, Dora?
0: Money. It's money laying all over the floor.
1: They must have been storing that money in that trunk. Look, it's open.
0: Yeah, some money inside of it, too.
1: Well, the Schmidts never had so much money.
0: As far as we knew. There was always something fishy about them Smiths. And their friend, too, Mr. Rogers.
1: Yeah. Hey, what are we going to do?
0: What's that?
1: There's someone in the bedroom. It don't sound like Mr. Smith.
0: No, that's not Mr. Smith.
1: Come on, let's get out of here.
0: Are you crazy? We're going to find out what's the matter here. We're going into that bedroom.
1: Now, be careful, Dora. There's no telling who it is.
0: Wait. Don't go no further.
1: It's Mr. Rogers.
0: Yes. What in the world's happened to him?
1: Listen to what he's saying.
2: The car with blood all over it. That was Tiny's car. He came back.
0: Oh, he must have seen Mr. Weaver's car outside with all the blood on it. You'd better tell that old gent that he's scaring the other tenants. It's none of our business if he wants to go off shooting wild animals. But to bring them home dripping blood, it's enough to scare the wits out of anyone.
2: Blood dripping. It was Tiny's blood.
1: Now, Mr. Rogers, that was deer blood. Mr. Weaver's upstairs went hunting yesterday.
2: No, make them let me go. Make them take the cuffs off.
1: Cuffs?
2: Tiny did it. He clamped me to the bed.
1: You're not clamped to the bed, Mr. Rogers. Your sleeve's caught in the rod at the edge of the bed.
0: Monks, look at his hair. He didn't have white hair when he was here yesterday.
1: What happened, Mr. Rogers? What happened to you?
2: Tiny did it. He put his hands around her throat. Tiny did it.
0: Oh, he's out of his head.
1: Dora, it's true. On the other side of the bed, Mrs. Smith. Oh. She's on the floor.
0: Oh, maybe she's fainted.
1: No. Oh. No, there's marks on her neck. Say, Rogers, cut the act. Maybe you killed her.
2: Tiny did it. With his hands on her throat, make him get off the bed. Make him get off the bed and open these cuffs. Make him get off the bed.
0: There's no one on the bed, Mr. Rogers.
2: Don't lie to me. I can see him. He's right in front of me lying on the bed.
0: But, Mr. Rogers, the bed's empty. The spread hasn't even a wrinkle in it.
2: But I see him. I see him. It's Tiny, I tell you.
0: It couldn't be, Mr. Smith. Even if something was there. It couldn't be Mr. Smith.
2: It couldn't?
1: No, he was killed. Police found him with 4 bullets in him. He was in a black sedan, they said. We heard it on the radio this morning. They found him dead about 2 miles from here.
0: Yes, they described him on the radio, too. And we knew it was Mr. Smith. He died about 12:30 last night.
1: Yeah, they said he had big hands, like Mr. Smith.
0: But the funny thing is, he had a key in his hand.
2: A key?
0: Yes, Mr. Rogers, a trunk key. A little trunk key in one of his great big hands.

From shadows and stillness, mystery weaves a spell of strangest fascination, charging the mind with doubts and fears. For mystery is a strange companion, a living memory in the haunting.

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1: Journey into space. The BBC presents Jet Morgan in Operation Luna. After a thrilling trip lasting nearly 5 days, Jet Morgan and his crew in the rocket ship Luna touched down on the surface of the moon. After contacting the Earth and receiving messages of congratulations from all parts of the terrestrial globe, they set about their tasks of taking photographs, collecting specimens of moon rock and soil, and exploring the area in which they landed. Then, while Jet, Doc, and Lemmy were making their way towards their next objective, the strange sounds which they, and particularly Lemmy, had heard on their journey from Earth were heard again. And then Doc thought he saw something move in the crater ahead of them.
2: Something move? Impossible. Did you see anything, Lemmy?
3: No, Jet. I wasn't looking, but whatever it was, I only caught a glimpse of it. But it was there, I swear it.
2: You two wait here. I'll go and look.
3: No, Jet.
2: There's nothing on the moon that can move of its own free will.
3: Then why can't we all go?
2: No. If it's all right, I'll tell you. Then you can come on.
4: Hello? Hello? What's the trouble?
3: I wish we knew, Mitch. We heard that noise again. Not just Lemmy this time, but all three of us. Did you hear it?
4: No, I didn't. Are you sure you did?
3: Of course I'm sure. And on top of that, I saw something move in the crater.
4: Ah, ridiculous.
3: I tell you, I saw it, Mitch.
2: Did you, Doc? We'll see in just a minute. I'm almost at the crater now. If there's anything to see, I shall see it. There. Not a thing. I could swear I've been through all this before.
3: Hey, Doc, huh?
2: Seen this very crater before.
3: Hello, Jet. Jet, hello. You must be in here somewhere. But there's no sign of him. The crater's empty. Look for him, Lenny. Look for him. Look and keep looking. Keep looking. Keep looking.
5: And look hard. Concentrate. Observe the mountains that border the bay. Observe the smooth floor of the bay itself. Well, do you see it?
6: Yes, Uncle Hector.
5: Do you see the promontories, Heraclides and Laplace?
6: Yes, Uncle.
5: Observe them well. Imagine yourself poised above them in an aeroplane or a balloon. And then you'll get a true impression of what the moon really is. A great globe. Another world. A dead world. Hanging in nothing. Can you see that, boy? Hey? Hey?
6: Yes, Uncle. The bay is full of craters.
5: Aye, it probably is, but you can't see them. With a big telescope at Blackford Hill, you might make out some.
6: Wee craters. Lots of wee craters. And one is wide and shallow, like a dish.
5: What are you talking about, boy? Which one?
6: The one near the ship.
5: What ship?
6: The spaceship. I stood on the crater's rim and made my way down into it, and the floor was covered with silvery grey ash, soft underfoot, like walking on a fresh fall of snow.
5: What nonsense is this?
6: I was there, on the moon.
5: Young man, when I sit up half the night with you in this observatory, it's to further your education, not for you to utter such drivel.
6: I know, but...
5: No buts. Your head's full of rubbish. You're reading those stupid books and hearing the radio. There's no room left for sensible things. Spaceship, ah.
6: It's not rubbish, Uncle. Lots of people think it is, but it isn't. It's a scientific possibility.
5: Is it a scientific possibility that you might try paying strict attention to what I'm telling you?
6: Yes, Uncle.
5: Space travel. When you can't even get the earthbound trains to run to time. Now, look again. Make a sketch of what you see and only what you see. I want no imaginative drawing, just the plain facts.
6: Yes, sir.
5: Then get on with it, boy. Don't stare at me. Look into the eyepiece. Look. Take a good look. Look hard and long and keep looking. Keep looking.
3: Keep looking, Lemmy. Keep at it. Walk around the rim again.
7: I am looking, Doctor. I've been right round the rim 3 times now. No sign of him anywhere. Perhaps we'd better go down onto the floor.
4: Hello, Doc. Lemmy.
3: Hello, Mitch.
4: You found him yet?
3: No, not a sign. It's as though he just disappeared into thin air.
4: Thin is right. Lemmy, you better come into the ship.
3: What for?
4: So I can go out and help Doc look for Jet. That's what for.
3: There's two of us looking already.
4: Lemmy, come in.
3: If you're so keen to come out, come out. I'm not stopping you.
4: You know, John, well, I can't get out. Somebody has to be inside to work the airlock.
3: Look, Mitch, why not use the televiewer? From up there in the nose, you'll be able to see further than we can.
4: All right, Doc, but televiewer's a Lemmy's province. He should be in here working it.
3: All you have to do is to switch it on. Nothing complicated about
8: that. All
3: right,
8: calm down, Lemmy. Mitch is just as worried as you are.
3: Oh, I'm sorry, Doc. Something awful must have happened to Jet.
4: Hey, Doc.
3: Yes?
4: Is this a game? There's Jet in the crater, large as life.
3: What? Jet! Jet!
2: Hello, Lemmy. Doc, What are you doing here? I told you to wait until I called you to come on.
7: Jet boy, are you all right?
2: Of course I'm all right. If Doc did see anything in this crater, it's certainly not here now.
7: That was nearly 3 hours ago.
2: Three? What are you talking about? Can't be more than 5 minutes since I left you.
7: Chet, what's happening to you?
2: What's happening to me? What's happening to you?
4: Look, come back to the ship, all of you. We'll try and straighten this out.
2: What is happening? Somebody had better tell me.
8: Mitch is right, Jet. We better go back. Something very strange is taking hold of us all.
7: Yes, Jet, you'll be safer in there.
2: Well, if you say so. I don't know what all this is about, but maybe when we do get inside, you'll give me some rational explanation.
9: Well, now we're all here. What's up?
10: What's up, he says.
11: Jet, when you left us and walked towards that crater, Mitch called us up.
9: That's right, I heard him.
11: Well, both Lemmy and I instinctively turned towards the ship when we heard Mitch's voice. And when we turned back, you'd gone.
9: Of course, by then I was making my way down to the crater floor.
11: Yeah, that's what we thought. But you'd gone so quickly, we thought you must have fallen in, so we came running over. But when we got there, all we saw were your footprints in the dust. There was no sign of you.
9: Is this a joke?
10: Jet, what time did Doc come out to you?
9: As far as I can remember, about 1600 hours.
10: And how much time do you think has passed since then?
9: Not more than 10 minutes, I'd say.
10: The time is now 18 hours, 47 minutes.
9: What?
11: Look at the clock, Jet.
9: Then it must have happened. It wasn't just imagination.
10: What wasn't?
9: When I reached the crater, I had that extraordinary feeling that I'd been through it all before. You know, you must have experienced it.
11: Yes, often.
9: It seemed I knew every detail connected with that crater. I even knew what the floor consisted of and how it felt to walk on it.
10: There's something funny going on.
9: And then I remembered a night many years ago when I was a kid, and my great-uncle, who was also my tutor, was giving me a lesson in selenography.
10: Selenography?
11: Geography of the moon, Lemmy.
10: Oh.
9: We were studying the very area we're on now. He got furious with me because I said I could see craters that weren't even visible in the telescope. But I felt then that I'd already been on the moon.
10: What did your uncle say to that?
9: He said I'd been reading too many paperback books.
11: You mean you really thought you'd been on the moon?
9: At the time I did. Afterwards, I thought I said it just to infuriate the old man. But just now, in the crater, it seemed so real. As though I'd gone back in time to relive that evening all over again. And then I heard you and Lemmy calling me, and then I saw you. And then the whole business of my uncle seemed to be no more than a memory, a flash through my mind.
11: Well, that flash, as you called it, lasted more than 2 hours. And during that time, you were absolutely invisible to us.
10: And we couldn't raise you on the radio.
11: Any more than we could contact Lemmy when he heard those weird noises outside the ship.
10: Did you hear any strange sounds, Jet?
9: I'm not sure. I thought I did at first, just before the memory of that night in Edinburgh came into my mind, but everything seemed to be over so quickly.
11: What does all this add up to? First, we all hear the weird noises in the radio. Then, only Lemmy hears them outside the ship.
10: And it scared the living daylights out of me.
11: Then, Lemmy and I hear it, just before we land. And then, three of us hear it out there on the moon's surface. I see something move in the crater, and then this. And all this time, Mitch neither hears nor senses a thing. What does it all mean?
10: It means we ought to leave here. And the sooner the better.
9: We won't solve anything by running away from it.
10: But there's something funny going on here, and I don't like it. I want to go home.
9: Doc, what did you see in the crater?
11: I can't be sure. It all happened so suddenly. Like when the shadow of an airplane passes near you. You have an impression, and it's gone. Afterwards, you think you must have imagined it.
9: No, that doesn't give us much to go on. If only there were windows in this ship, we could keep a constant watch on the crater. We might see it again. But in here, we're blind. Anything might be happening outside.
10: Well, there's always the televiewer. It could be left on and rotated. We could take it in turns to watch it.
9: Yes. Now, that would be the job of whoever remains in the ship while the others are working outside.
10: We'd better start now. If there is anything out there, I want to get to the bottom of it. I'll take first watch, if you like.
11: Are the rest of us going outside now?
9: No, not yet. Now we're here, we might as well stay and eat.
10: Well, you go ahead. I'll keep an eye on the televiewer. I'll eat when my watch is over.
11: What can you see, Mitch?
10: Picture's clear. Every detail of the surface outside is hard and sharp.
11: Nothing out of the ordinary?
10: Not a thing. No sign of movement anywhere. It's as still as a graveyard.
12: October 30th, 1965. It is now 13 Earth days since takeoff and 8 days since we landed on the moon. Since Jet's strange disappearance, nothing else unexpected has happened. While three of us are working outside, the fourth watches our every move on the televiewer screen. We never wander away from each other, at least not more than a few feet. And Jet has given strict orders that we keep the ship within sight at all times. This has limited the area we can explore and means we stay out of most crater floors entirely. But there's still plenty of work to be done on the elevated surface. Spirits rise as the time for going home draws closer. For although there has been nothing to alarm us for some time, there's a sense of foreboding in the atmosphere. A strange feeling of apprehension that we all feel, but never mention. All but Lemmy, that is, who seems to have forgotten that anything strange has ever happened to him or to any of us. He's in here with me now, while Jet and Mitch are outside making their periodic inspection of the ship's exterior. Hello, Lemmy.
13: Hi, Doc. Sorry to disturb you, mate, but the time has come for you to take the televiewer watch.
12: No, thanks. Anything doing?
13: No, it looks just the same out there. Yeah, how many pages of that diary have you filled up to now?
12: Oh, a couple of hundred, I reckon.
13: What on earth do you find to write about?
12: Well, on Earth, probably not very much, but up here there's plenty of material.
13: Am I mentioned?
12: Sure you are. We all are.
13: What are you going to do with it, Doc? Sell it to a newspaper? Could make a lot of money that way.
12: No, I don't think I'll be selling it to any newspaper. Well, I'd better get over to the televiewer. This is no way to keep a constant watch.
13: Ah, there's nothing out there to see. If you want to keep writing your diary, you go ahead. I'll carry on with the watch.
12: No, no. It's my turn. I'll take it.
13: All right, Doc. Have it your way. I think I'll take a little snooze on me bank. At least till Jet and Mitch won't let in again. By the light of the silvery elf, I want to... Aye. Blimey. It's here again. Doc. Doc.
12: What is it?
13: Can't you hear it? That noise.
12: Well, I... Goodness sake, come over here, quick.
13: Blimey, I thought we'd finished with this lot.
12: Look at the televiewer.
13: What's the matter with it?
12: Can't you see it? A dome.
13: But, Doc,
12: it covers the whole crater. What? The one Jet got lost in. It's as though a spherical roof had been placed over it.
13: You're going cracked if this screen's blank.
12: No, it's there. Plain as plain. Surely you can see it.
13: No, Doc, I can't.
12: Call up Jet and Mitch and tell them. Tell them to look towards the crater, quick.
13: Hello, Jet. Let me call in. Can you hear me, Jet? Hello, Jet! Jet! Oh, it's gone.
12: Yes. The dome is gone.
14: Hello? Hello, Doc, Lemmy.
13: Hello, Jet. You can hear us.
14: What's the idea? We've been calling you for a couple of minutes.
13: Calling us?
14: What's wrong? Were you asleep?
13: No, Jet. We weren't asleep.
14: Fill the airlock. Mitch and I want to come in.
12: Jet, can you see the crater from where you are? The one you went into?
15: Yes, we can see it, Doc. Why?
12: Does it look any different?
15: Hey?
14: No, just the same as usual.
12: You sure, Jet?
15: Of course we are. Nothing different about anything that we can see from here.
12: Oh, all right, close the door and fill the airlock. Let me let them in.
13: Yeah, main door closing. Stand by.
16: Dome, you say? Large enough to cover the whole crater?
12: Yes. It must have appeared while Lemmy and I were changing over watches.
13: It wasn't there when I left the screen.
12: It was certainly there when I reached it.
9: It must have been visible all the time we were in the airlock and had our backs to the door.
16: Why didn't you tell us about it sooner? If it was there, we might have seen it.
13: We tried to, but it's always the same when that weird music's around. The radio never seems to work.
9: We've got to get to the bottom of this. Find out what it all means.
12: Easier said than done.
9: Well, Doc, you can start by making a drawing of what you saw, with as much detail as you can remember, but okay. Only what you remember.
12: Okay.
9: We don't want an imaginative drawing, just the plain facts. And while you're doing it, Mitch and I will watch the televiewer screen, see if anything else turns up. Come on, Mitch.
16: Hey, Doc, did you switch the televiewer off?
12: No, I don't think so. I don't remember.
16: Well, it is off. I suppose it was on when you saw this, dome.
12: What do you take me for, a practical joker?
9: Turn it on, Mitch. He probably switched it off unconsciously.
16: Well, there's the picture. Hey, what's this?
9: Huh?
16: Oh, it's Doc's diary. Must have left it here on the table. What the devil's he putting in it?
9: It's a private diary, Mitch. None of our business.
16: Well, isn't it? Not even this?
9: Huh?
16: Look at it. Read it.
12: My whole enthusiasm and interest in the trip is gone. We should never have come. Man has no right here. No right to carry the secrets of this planet back to Earth. Back to terrestrial beings who can neither understand them nor appreciate them and in consequence will only attempt to destroy them. Rip them to pieces. Tear them apart. as they have already begun to destroy their own planet. Far better that we should die and never return. And this is a good place to die. For here, with no air, no bacteria to attack us, our human forms will remain intact, mummified, indestructible, a monument to man's petty accomplishments and stupidity.
9: Did the doc write that?
16: Well, it's his handwriting, isn't it?
9: Yes, but...
16: We'll tackle him with it later. What does he think he's doing? Does he want to demoralize all of us?
9: I don't know, Midge. I don't know anything anymore. Now, Doc, have you finished that drawing?
11: Yeah, I finished it some time ago. Here, it's as accurate as my memory will allow me to make it. The dome seemed to be made of some transparent material, and the low circular wall that supports the dome seems to have been erected on the crater's rim. It fits the rim exactly.
9: A circular wall? Come to think of it, that crater is circular.
16: What craters on the moon aren't?
9: Ah, but this one is exactly so. The sides haven't crumbled and fallen into the bottom, as most of the other craters seem to have done.
16: What did the walls seem to be made of, Doc?
11: I don't know. Some kind of metal, maybe. It had a smooth surface. Certainly not made of bricks or anything like that. And there were no doors or seams that I could see.
16: Well, it's a curious object, all right, but it doesn't tell us much. Nothing like so much as Doc's diary tells us.
11: What do you mean?
16: This is what I mean. What you wrote here today and then left lying around for all of us to read. What are you trying to do? Demoralize all of us?
11: I don't know what you're talking about.
16: You made it plain enough in here. You want us to know you've lost all enthusiasm for this trip. That we should stay up here, die up here.
11: Have you gone crazy?
16: No, but maybe you have. What with domes over craters and then this.
11: Let me see it.
16: Well?
11: I didn't write this.
16: It's your handwriting, isn't it?
11: Yes, but I...
16: Then what did you write? Show me. Go on.
11: What I wrote isn't here.
16: Bah!
11: I merely recorded the normal events of the day. I give you my word, Mitch.
16: I don't want it.
11: You saying I'm a liar?
16: Well, if that's how you want to put it, yes, I am.
9: Now, hold on there, Mitch.
16: You hold on yourself.
9: Shut up.
16: What else is he? There's the book.
9: Shut up.
17: Blimey.
9: Nobody's calling anybody anything. We're going to get to the bottom of this calmly and without insulting each other. Now, Doc, did you write this or didn't you?
11: Well, if I did, this is the first time I realized it.
9: Then what did you write?
11: I just told you, the normal...
9: Doc, were any of the thoughts expressed on that page in your mind while you were writing?
11: Yes. Yes, I suppose they were, but they weren't important. Ideas like that must have passed through the minds of all of us. It happens to everybody. You think of things you have no intention of doing, would hate to do, in fact. Like when you're in a car and the sudden fear of a possible accident strikes you, or when you make an air trip. But you don't have the accident. No, that's what those thoughts were like. But I had no idea I put them down. I would have sworn on my life that I just wrote about the work. How many days we've been here, the date, the time.
16: Nothing like that on this page. There is on yesterday's page, I grant you that.
9: Give him back the book, Mitch.
16: Hey?
9: Give it to him.
16: To go on writing this drivel?
9: I said give it to him.
11: Thanks, Mitch.
9: And Doc?
11: Yes?
9: Whatever anybody else thinks, I believe you.
11: Thanks.
16: You believe him?
9: And why not? The things that have been happening to us since we've landed here, I'd believe anything.
16: You would, eh? Well, I don't. Nothing's happened to me. It's you that's crazy, all of you.
9: Cut it out, Mitch.
16: That's it. You're all going crackers.
9: All but you. You're the only one still in step. We're all crazy but you.
16: Ah, I get it now. The whole thing's a conspiracy. Something the three of you have cooked up to try and send me crazy. So when I get back to Earth, I'll be considered unfit to make any further trips.
9: Mitch.
16: Then the field is clear for you. The exploration of space, the glory of it is all yours. While I, who designed this ship and built her, kicked my heels back on the deck there, watching you going and coming. But you won't do it.
9: Mitch, don't talk
16: such
9: nonsense.
16: I'll see you don't. You can stay here, all of you. Die here, like Doc says. I'll take the ship back on my own. Tell them you wandered off into the mountains, got lost, or fell down a crevice.
9: Mitch.
16: Got eaten up by a dragon. They'd like that. That'll make a good story.
9: Oh,
11: yeah.
9: Help me get him onto his bunk.
11: Yeah, yeah.
17: Tell you you're clear. Nothing to report.
9: Mitch, you all right?
16: What happened?
9: I hit you, Mitch. I had to. You were raving like a lunatic.
16: I'm sorry, Jet. If I do that again, you hit me again.
11: What are we going to do, Jet?
9: Exactly what we came up here to do.
11: But what's the explanation of all this?
9: I don't know. The only thing I can think of is that somebody, something, is getting at us.
11: What?
9: Getting at our minds, in different ways. Lemmy hears music, and it scares him. Makes him feel he wants to go back home. You see things, unexplainable things, and write things in your diary you don't intend.
11: Mm. And Mitch?
9: He seems immune to the whole business. Except when we talk about it, and then look what happens to him.
11: You really think there's something working on us, against us?
9: I don't know, Doc. But that's how it looks.
11: How are we ever going to find out?
9: We may never find out, but we'll try. That crater out there seems to be connected in some way.
11: Mm.
9: We'll examine it thoroughly, by every means we have.
11: What, all of us?
9: No. Mitch and I will guard. You stay with the televiewer.
11: Okay.
9: Keep us on the screen all the time. Watch every move. And Lemmy will stay by the radio and record every word we say. You agree to that, Mitch?
16: Yes, Jet.
2: Hello, Doc. Can you still see us?
8: Yes.
2: Mitch and I are going to separate now. We'll make our way down onto the floor and walk towards each other, facing each other all the time.
8: Right. Here I go.
2: Keep talking, Doc. Let's not lose contact.
8: Can see you both walking round rim. Mitch now on eastern side. Jet on western. Now approaching area where crater floor comes into view of camera.
15: Is fired up, Jet?
2: Yes, Mitch. Let's go down.
15: Hey.
2: What is it?
15: The crater. The crater's radioactive.
2: Yeah, I can hear it.
15: Quite strong, too.
2: Would it be the dust or the floor underneath?
15: Can't tell. Maybe over to later.
8: Jet and Mitch now on crater floor, approaching each other.
15: Getting stronger.
2: Hey, Mitch. Hear anything?
15: Getting stronger still.
2: Mitch, do you hear anything besides the counter?
15: Coming up fast. Nails going like mad.
18: Hello, Earth.
2: What was that?
18: Hello, Earth. Spaceship X-4372, Venus to Earth calling. Come
2: up. Lemmy, is that you?
18: Hello, spaceship X-4372, receiving you. Come up.
2: What on Earth? Hello?
18: Takeoff satisfactory. Position and velocity as per schedule. Over.
2: Hello?
18: Thank you, Venus. Next call will be at 1/3 hour. That is all.
2: Hello, Mitch. Lemmy, Doc, can you hear me?
15: Hello, Jet. What's the trouble?
8: Hello, Jet. Hello.
2: Hello, Doc.
8: Oh, watch where you're going. You're walking at right angles to the correct line. You've gone out of camera range.
2: Sorry, Doc. I'll put it right.
15: What's up, Jet? Lost your sense of direction?
2: Yes, Mitch. But not in the way you mean.
9: And then I heard a spaceship that just left Venus call up Earth and give his position.
16: What?
9: Yes, Mitch.
16: But that's not likely to happen for years. 50, 100, maybe 200.
9: I heard it. And at the same time, the whole bay seemed to be full of structures. Radio masts, rocket platforms, and vehicles like tanks which were speeding along well-made roads. The bay was full of movement, as though a lunar base was already built and in full working order. It was, well, it was like a glimpse into the future. Yes! That was what it must have been. Just as a few hours ago, I must have had a glimpse into the past.
17: Let's go home. I don't like it here.
16: We're not going home. None of us has been hurt, not physically. These moments are rare, only just a few seconds. We can't leave the job half done.
9: No, Mitch, we can't. We'll carry on. Whatever it is that's got hold of us, whatever it's trying to do, it won't stop us. It won't drive us off, not until we're good and ready to go. Is that agreed?
16: Agreed.
11: Sure, agreed.
9: Lemmy?
17: Agreed.
9: We'll leave that crater alone. From now on, nobody's to go within 100 yards of it. That clear?
17: It'll be a pleasure.
9: Well, let's get started. Back to normal routine.
16: Well, that's that. Everything aboard.
17: I hope.
19: How about it, Doc?
11: All complete. I don't think we left anything behind.
19: Murder, Mitch. All set. Well, get onto your couches. Strap yourselves in.
17: Oh, boy. There we go. This is...
16: Well, it wasn't so bad after all, was it?
17: Yeah, Rick, they must have heard us say nothing would stop us. They gave up trying. They, it, or whatever it was.
11: I'm beginning to think we must have dreamt the whole business. Yeah. Dome, music, everything. A whole week, undisturbed.
17: And now we're going home to dear old Mother Earth and Becky.
19: Switch on the televiewer, Lemmy. Let's take a last look round before we leave.
17: Televiewer on. Goodbye, Moon. Thanks for the use of the bay.
11: Yeah, shadows creeping up fast. Moon must look almost a crescent to the folks back home.
17: Ah, look. There's the flag we raised the day we landed.
11: Yeah. Looks lonely, doesn't it?
17: Yeah, lonely's right. Especially without the tiniest breath of wind to disturb her. No, she just hangs limp against a pole. Doesn't move.
19: Switch her off, Lemmy. Switch on stern view.
17: Stern view on.
19: All set?
11: All set. Yeah.
19: Doc, Gyro.
11: Gyro.
19: Stand by for count off.
11: We're going home.
19: But we'll be back. Firing in 15 seconds.
17: Piccadilly, here I come.
19: 10. Five, four, three, two, one. Contact!
16: Well, press it. Press the switch.
19: I did. It didn't work.
16: What? Press it again.
19: Still nothing. Not a flicker.
16: But on final check, the motor was okay. There can't be anything wrong.
17: Hey, Jet, the radio's cut.
11: And the radar.
17: Oh, now the televiewer's going.
19: Listen. The gyro. It stopped. Everything stopped. There's not a thing in the ship that works.
1: You've been listening to episode 3 of Journey into Space, with Andrew Folds as Jet Morgan, Alfie Bass as Lemmy, Guy Kingsley Pointer as Doc, and David Williams as Mitch. Other parts were played by David Jacobs and Duncan McIntyre. The orchestra was conducted by Van Phillips, who also composed the music. Journey into Space was written and produced for the BBC by Charles Chilton.

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0: This is the fascinating story of Danzo, the Planet Man, troubleshooter for the League of Planets organization, the law enforcement body for peace and justice in the celestial world, whose headquarters and center of operations are situated on the capital of all the planets, Planaria Rex. From Mercury to Pluto, wherever danger threatens the universe, you will find Danzo, the Planet Man, fighting for fair play. In a moment, the Planet Man. You will recall that our friends were safe at last back on Planaria Rex after successfully thwarting Marston's plans to conquer the Earth. They and Danzo, the Planet Man, believe Marston to be dead, victim of his own evil. But though badly wounded, he is alive, planning revenge. Flat, who in saving the Planet Man's life was himself poisoned by FEMA, Marston's flying cobra, is recovering. We find Billy and Jane out in space aboard a scout ship of the League of Planets Patrol.
1: 1,000 miles a minute! The kids back on Earth could see us now.
2: Oh, Billy, isn't it exciting?
1: Captain Alstar, can you hear me? When can I take the controls?
3: In a minute now, Billy. I'll switch controls up to forward con. We'll be clear of the regular space lanes by then. I wouldn't want to run into the Mars Express.
1: You think I'll be able to solo soon? Planet Man promised me I'd pilot a ship alone when I passed all the tests.
2: Oh, Billy, you're in such a hurry. Well, you've only taken lessons for a few days.
1: What are you talking about? I've had 10 lessons.
2: That still doesn't make you a pilot.
1: Like you know. Captain Alstar says I'm a natural spaceman. Tell her, Captain.
3: That's right, Jane. Billy's one of those rare people whose coordination is perfect for space.
1: See, that's how much you know.
2: That still doesn't mean you haven't anything to learn. I've been watching, and it's pretty complicated.
3: Jane's got a point there, Billy. You can take over now if you're ready.
1: Just watch me.
2: Now, Billy, be careful. Billy, what's happening?
1: Gee whiz, will you stop it? Gosh, Captain Alstar, aren't girls awful? Always worrying. I know what I'm doing.
3: He's doing fine, Jane. But Billy keeps steady on that accelerator. You're safe around here than a lot of other places you've been. We're 200,000 miles out with nothing but space around us.
1: She's not really scared. She always talks like that. But when there's trouble, you can count on her. Am I on a course, Captain?
3: Right on the beam, Billy. Just hold it where it is. Now, I'd like to ask you a few questions and see how well you remember what you've learned.
1: Shoot!
3: How can I tell whether we're on course or not?
1: Well, that's easy by checking the spot... that thing over there.
2: The spotio-linear directional coordinate.
3: Good for you, Jane. That's tougher to pronounce than to use. How does it work, Billy?
1: Well, one dial is set for our course, like this. And the other on the automatic signals that are broadcast from the space station. This way. Now, if the two lines on the screen are exactly parallel, we're on course, right?
3: Couldn't be righter. Now, how about that red switch on your left? What's it for? And let's see how you use it.
1: That's the four-screen control. When you pull it, the ship is surrounded completely by a defensive screen. It's in case we're attacked or a meteor or something comes too close. What?
3: Good boy, Billy. Okay, turn it off. Let's head back for Planaria Rex now, Billy. It's time we were heading in.
1: Yes, sir. Let me hit that port accelerator. Can I land the ship today?
2: Oh, there you go again, trying to do everything at once.
3: I promised Billy he could bring us in today. Just remember what we've been practicing, Billy, and you'll be okay.
1: Don't worry. I know the routine by heart. I'm heading in.

0: This is Spaceport, Planaria Rex, calling freighter Centurion of Mercury. Land in Area 5, all clear for you. Hello, Miss Darrow. Oh, the nicest thing that's happened here all day. Can I show you around the control tower?
1: Oh, thank you, Lieutenant, but I'm afraid I'm in a bit of a hurry. Have Billy and Jane landed yet?
0: No, but they're due any minute now. Can't I help you?
1: Well, that's nice of you, but I'm afraid not. I have some important news for them.
0: I can reach them over the communicator beam if you like.
1: Oh, no, it can wait. Besides, Billy's got enough to think about flying that scout.
0: Yes, I guess you're right. He's making his first landing today.
1: Landing? Well, is it safe?
0: Perfectly safe. Billy's flying like a veteran. Captain All-Star, our top pilot's been with him. He says Billy's one of the best students he's had. Don't worry.
2: Hello, Spaceport Planaria Rex. This is Captain All-Star. My scout is coming in. Request area for landing.
0: All clear, Captain. Take Area 4.
2: Roger and out.
0: It's over there, Miss Darrow. You'll get a good view from up here on the control tower deck. Don't be surprised at what you see.
1: Well, there's nothing wrong, is there?
0: No, not at all. The first time anyone lands one of those scouts, they get a real jolt.
1: Oh.
0: It's hard to gauge their speed exactly, and it takes practice to come in just right.
1: Well, they won't crash or anything.
0: Not a chance. All our ships are equipped with auto-landing gear.
1: Auto what?
0: It's a beam that cuts in automatically when they come down too fast. It acts like a kind of bumper. They'll bounce a little, but it's perfectly safe. You'd have seen me bounce on my first landing.
3: I should be there. I always get kind of worried knowing Planaria Rex is so close and not being able to see it. Captain, are you back there?
2: Yes, Billy. When the control tower gives us an area, you'll be able to see it on the screen.
1: How will they know we're coming?
2: We'll call in. As a matter of fact, Billy, you'd better do it now.
3: Check. Hello, Darrow calling Spaceport, Planaria Rex. Darrow calling Planaria Rex. Can you read me? Come in.
4: Spaceport, Planaria Rex. Commence, Pilot Darrow.
3: Oh, boy, Pilot Darrow. Hear that, Jane?
2: Better get your landing clearance, Billy.
3: Oh, gosh, I forgot. Darrow to Spaceport, are we clear to land?
4: Spaceport to Darrow. You're clear to land. Take Area 4. Good luck.
3: Thanks.
2: Now watch the Mesa screen there.
1: It's like magic. First there's nothing, and then all of a sudden, bingo! Planaria Rex, there's a spaceport. Area 4 is that one, isn't it?
2: Check, Billy. It's on yours. Take her in.
1: Aren't we going in a little fast, Captain? Billy, oh my goodness!
0: Billy is heading in for his first landing. Is his speed too fast? Or is Jane just being too overcautious with Billy? We'll be back in a moment. So, level off. When we left Billy and Jane, they were in a scout spaceship, heading into a landing at the Planaria Rex spaceport, this being Billy's solo landing. Waiting for them is Pat, who is accompanied by a lieutenant of the League of Planets squadron. The lieutenant is talking.
5: Here they come, Miss Darrow. See you over there?
1: It's really traveling. Are you sure there's no danger?
0: Not at all, but they're due for a surprise. What?
1: Oh, no. Why, he bounced 100 feet into the air. But there he goes again.
0: Well, they're down now.
1: Oh, I'm going over to the area.
0: Come on, I'll run you over in my jet jeep.
2: Danger, and the best way to learn is to bounce a few times.
1: See, Smarty, I told you don't know everything.
3: Oh, you heard what the captain said. It could have happened to anybody. Come on, let's get back and see what's happening to Pat and Dantrell. Come on, Captain. Thanks. Goodbye, Captain All-Star.
2: Bye, kids, and happy landing.
1: Billy, Jane, what's up, Pat?
6: In 6 hours, we leave for Venus.
1: You see, we're going to make a tour of all the members of the League of Planets.
3: You mean we'll be like ambassadors from Earth?
1: Mm-hmm, that's exactly it. None of the people in the League of Planets has ever seen anyone from Earth.
3: Did you say we leave in 6 hours?
1: Yes, and we'll have to hurry.
6: Is the professor going?
1: No. He's decided to stay here on Planaria Rex and work in the laboratories with the scientists.
3: I guess Lance can't go.
1: Oh, not yet.
7: In a couple of weeks, he'll be up and around. He'll join us then. Come on.
5: Well, Judge Augustus, we leave in an hour.
8: Cantrell, I wanted to be sure you realize how important this trip is. I know everyone will like Pat, Billy, and Jane, but we don't want anything unforeseen to happen.
5: They'll make friends with everyone, I'm sure.
8: That's not what I'm worried about. Marston had friends on all the planets, and they're still very active. To keep Earth out of the League of Planets, they might even resort to violence. So be prepared for anything.
0: A whole new world of adventure seems to be in store for Billy, Jane, and Pat as they prepare for their interplanetary tour. What thrills lie ahead? We'll be back in a moment, but first, here is a message that Dantro the Planet Man wants you to hear. Tune in again for more transcribed thrills and adventures. Rocket millions of light years into space with Dantro the Planet Man.

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13: The Hitchhiker's Guide to the Galaxy by Douglas Adams. Quandary Phase.

Far out in the uncharted backwaters of the unfashionable end of the western spiral arm of the galaxy, an utterly insignificant little blue-green planet once orbited a small, unregarded yellow sun. The planet's cetacean life forms were so amazingly advanced that they decided not to climb, gasping onto the land, grow fur, and evolve into apes, but instead returned to live in its ocean deeps, playing, eating, playing, sleeping, playing and singing songs, playfully. There was no need for digital watches or mobile phones for the dolphins. However, apart from a girl in a cafe in Rickmansworth, who was in no position to do anything about it, the dolphins alone knew that although the Earth was a perfect and wonderful thing, transcending its many petty abuses by men, mice, and Magrathians, it could not survive the attentions of the Vogon constructor fleet. Not as it was, anyway. And not with a politician's chance in the truth-telling contest of them surviving its demolition. So they engineered an escape plan.

0: indescribably found, indescribably arrived at. The human's back on a new Earth, pulled in from shadowy dimensions to replace the old one. The continuity of life between Earth was virtually unbroken, save for the departure of the dolphins, some duplication of human identities, and a hairline fracture in time, sensed only by Arthur Dent, and Fenchurch, the girl from the cafe, with whom he has now fallen hopelessly in love. The scientist, Wonko the Sane, has explained to them that the mysterious gift of beautiful grey glass bowls, each has received, bearing the engraving "So long and thanks for all the fish," was a goodbye present from the dolphins, replaying their last message when gently tapped.
1: "This bowl was brought to you by the campaign to save the humans. We bid you farewell."
0: With this issue resolved, but other questions still requiring answers, Arthur and Fenchurch have decided it's time to move on. Hitching a ride home from Heathrow to collect Arthur's bowl from his cottage in Somerset, or rather the useful Babel fish that he contains, all they need now is a staggering coincidence, such as the arrival of a flying saucer, or the exercise of some pretty nifty reverse temporal engineering, such as the arrival of a flying saucer. As reverse temporal engineering is not evidently being exercised at this point in the narrative, coincidence is their best bet.
2: Talk about a coincidence. Me picking you up again. And your girlfriend, of course.
3: In the rain, of course.
2: Well, we know that that's not a coincidence, are we?
3: Didn't think you'd still be driving a lorry, Rob. Doesn't being rain god come with a car?
2: Stuff the rain god. One paragraph in the Sun and I'm hijacked by a bunch of scientists. An example of a spontaneous paracausal meteorological phenomenon.
4: A what?
2: That's what I said. See, if they find something they can't understand, they like to call it something normal people can't understand or pronounce. If everybody just went around calling me a rain god, that'd suggest everybody knows something the scientists don't. Well, they couldn't have that, so they call it something which says it's theirs and not everybody else's. Then they set about finding some way of proving it's not what everybody else says it is, but something they say it is.
3: Are we there yet?
2: And if it turns out that everybody else is right, everybody else will still be wrong because the scientists will simply call me, super normal. Not paranormal or supernatural, because everybody else thinks they know what these mean now. No, a supernormal incremental precipitation inducer. That's it. Oh, and by the way, they probably want to shove a quasi in there somewhere to protect themselves. But rain god or not, they said that either way you wouldn't catch them going on holiday with me. So I told them to stuff it, and I came back to work.
3: Do you mind if we listen to the radio?
2: Help yourself.
3: Thanks.
5: David discovers evidence of reverse temporal engineering in Brian Aldridge's past. And just before news of the continuing situation in London...
4: Continuing situation?
2: Yeah, haven't you heard the news?
4: We've been in California.
6: Tricia McMillan.
2: Yeah. Me? Tricia McMillan? Wow. There's a photo of her in today's Sun coming out of some club in New York.
3: Good grief. Trillium. But blonde.
2: Yeah, she could try on my galoshes any time.
4: Wasn't Trillium the name of the girl you met up there?
3: Yes. Tricia McMillan. But this one's American.
2: Yeah, oh, she's English by birth. Yeah, still lives here, I think.
7: BBC Radio 4, the news with Charlotte Green. There's been an emergency session of Parliament following the arrival of the huge flying saucer, which landed on Knightsbridge 3 days ago.
3: What?
7: Meanwhile, the pattern of pub riots across West London seems to have died down. The reports are coming in of an isolated incident last night in the buffet car of a Great Western
3: dear.
7: Express
3: train. Pub riots, buffet cars, it's a familiar pattern.
7: A pile of rubble was harried.
2: We're here!
4: Oh, that's very kind of you, Mr. McKenna. Arthur! This is your cottage, is it?
3: What? Oh, yes. Thank you!
8: Thank you!
3: Just as I thought. The front door lock's been picked.
8: Everything all right?
3: Yes. Tell you what, can you pop to the shop and get some milk and bread? I'll, put the kettle on.
8: Sure.
3: After I've found out how drunk our guest is. Hello? Of course. Ford, wake up and get your shoes off the coffee table.
6: Huh? Huh?

0: Oh, hello, Arthur. Ah, have you the faintest idea how hard it is to tap into the British phone system from the Pleiades? I can see that you haven't, so I'll tell you over the very large mug of black coffee that you were about to make me.
1: You'd better come into the kitchen, then.
0: Oh, I'm a little space-lagged.
2: You look as if you've been sleeping in a corridor for a month on a duplicate vacuum.
0: I have been. And before that, I was on a scout ship at the Sirius Cybernetics Corporation, from where I was trying to get a BT operator to help me. But they keep asking you where you're calling from. And you tell them Letchworth, and they say, you couldn't be coming in on that circuit. What are you doing?
2: Making you black coffee.
0: Oh, what's this?
2: Cornflakes.
0: And this?
2: Paprika.
0: Well, the boxes don't stack up very well. What was I saying?
2: About not phoning from Letchworth.
0: Oh, yeah. You know how I hate those smug, serious cybernetics salesmen. Slick-suited creeps of the cosmos, flogging computer operating systems that crash more often than air cars built on the Friday ship. They have persuaded the universe that if it doesn't continually upgrade itself at enormous expense, it has no right to call itself fruity. This guy was on a 5-year mission to seek out and explore strange new worlds and tell them to share and enjoy his overhyped bloatware. Where's that coffee?
2: I'm waiting for the kettle to boil.
0: Use the hot tap. Ah, I have now remembered what I did next. I saved civilization as we know it. I knew it was something like that. So there I was, and what I did was...
2: I can't hear what you're saying. Paul, what are you doing? I've got your coffee. Oh, for goodness sake, that was a perfectly good chair.
0: Where have you been?
2: Making some coffee.
0: You missed the best bit. You missed the bit where I jumped the guy. Now I'll have to jump him all over again.
2: That also was a useful chair. Slightly worn, but perfectly serviceable.
0: First time was better.
2: I see. And, what are all the ice cubes for?
0: What? You missed the suspended animation facility? That's where I put the guy. Well, I had to, didn't I?
2: So it would seem. Oh, why is the phone...
0: Don't touch that!
2: But he's off the hook.
0: I know, but listen to it.
3: 48 and 10.
2: It's the smoking clock.
0: Beep, beep, beep is exactly what is being heard all over that guy's ship while he sleeps in the ice, going slowly round a little-known moon of Setafras Magna, the London speaking clock.
2: I see. Why?
0: Why? With a bit of luck, the phone bill will bankrupt the buggers.
2: I've really had enough of phones. Keep ringing and ringing, and just when I get to it, it stops.
0: Ah, sorry, that was me. Wanted to see if you'd found out. The Earth had suddenly reappeared. In the end, I assumed you had, because you didn't meet me in the bar in Handold City, which had the virtue of being a lot less boring than helping the people of the planet Cricket learn how to bowl a leg over, but was in fact a dump.
2: Leg spinner. And I'm not surprised. Now, regret though I may the answer, how did you get here?
0: Ah, where's the cassette player? Ah! Oh, here, I taped it for you.
3: It is estimated to be nearly a mile across, with a hatchway which crashed down through the Harrods food halls, demolishing Harvey Nichols. After some time, an immense silver robot, 100 feet tall, emerged.
0: Oh, dramatic arrival, don't you think?
2: You stowed away aboard that robot ship?
0: Yes.
4: I call... peace, take me to your lizard.
2: Take me to your lizard?
0: It comes from a very ancient democracy, you see.
2: What, a world of lizards?
0: No, nothing anything like so straightforward. On its world, the people are people. The leaders are lizards. The people hate the lizards, and the lizards rule the people. They use brainwashing, reality TV, lifestyle magazines, the usual stuff.
2: If it's a democracy... why don't the people get rid of the lizards?
0: It honestly doesn't occur to them. They've all got the vote, so they all pretty much assume that the government they voted in more or less approximates to the government they want, so they go back to watching TV.
2: You mean they actually vote for the lizards?
0: Oh, yes, of course.
2: But why?
0: Because if they didn't vote for a lizard, the wrong lizard might get in. Got any gin?
2: But that's terrible.
0: Listen, bud. If I had an altarian dollar for every time I heard one bit of the universe look at another bit of the universe and say, that's terrible, I wouldn't be sitting here like a lemon looking for a gin. But I haven't, and I am. Anyway, what have you gone all placid and moon-eyed for? Are you in love?
2: Yes, as a matter of fact.
0: With someone who knows where the gin bottle is. Do I get to meet her?
5: Arthur! Arthur! Oh! hello.
0: Hi, where's the gin? What happened to Trillian?
1: This is Fenchurch.
0: Like the station?
5: Not really.
0: Oh, yeah, I remember now. Trillian, she went off to be a reporter. Got a kid now, I think.
1: Good grief, where from?
0: Oh, Zaphod, probably. He's calmed down a lot since those high-altitude heroics over cricket. His psychiatrist says at least one of his heads is now saner than an emu on acid.
1: Perhaps the effect of all those pangalactic gargle blasters has finally worn off.
0: Doubt it. He's still obsessed. He was right about something very important, and somebody called Zani Whoop can prove it. He's gone to find him.
5: Arthur, who is this?
1: Oh, Ford Prefect. I may have mentioned him in passing.
5: Not passing anything memorable. Did you arrive on that spaceship?
0: Certainly did.
5: Can you get us on board?

0: The World at One. This is Nick Clark with 30 minutes of news and comment. Coming to you live from the BBC's commentary position in Knightsbridge, behind the crowd barriers and within sight of the immense silver saucer. The giant robot returned here last night from the beach at Bournemouth and now appears to be about to depart. With me is the astronomer Sir Patrick Moore. Patrick, what do you make of the scene before us?
1: Well, Nick, the immediate perimeter is fenced off and patrolled by tiny flying robots. Staked out around that is the army, who in turn is surrounded by a cordon of police. Though whether they're there to protect the public from the army, or the army from the public, or to guarantee the ship's diplomatic immunity and stop it getting parking tickets, we just don't know.
0: Well, the story so far is strange enough. The robot stood here for 3 days and nights after its arrival, we think now waiting for a deputation of lizards. Several politicians thought to have lizard-like characteristics were sent to parley with the robot, but were fried by the flying arc welding kits which defend the area. That resulted in the almost complete annihilation of the cabinet and many opposition MPs. A turning point did seem to come when a crack team of flying wire strippers discovered the zoo in Regent's Park, and most particularly the reptile house.
1: Yes, Nick, some of the larger iguanas were brought to the giant silver robot, who tried to conduct high-level talks with them, but to no avail.
0: And immediately afterwards, the flying tools constructed an immense gantry which bore the robot south to the seafront at Bournemouth, where it announced it had been led to expect one of the most exciting places on any world in the known galaxy, and was very disappointed.
2: Mm. It was, of course, my father...
3: Have you got a pencil?
4: I did have. Trouble is, I packed so many towels in here.
3: You really shouldn't listen to Ford.
4: Ballpoint. How reliable is he?
3: How reliable is Ford Prefect? How shallow is the ocean? How cold is the sun? Still, there's always a first time. Now, what was it?
4: What was what?
3: Yes. Quenchless Quasgar Mountains. Sevelby Upstree. A planet of Preliumtarn. 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
4: And you're saying God's final message to his creation is there?
3: Fenchurch, you are sure you want to do this?
4: It's the only clue we've got. If it's the same message I had in that cafe in Rickmansworth, I want to know what it was.
5: This is as close as I can get, Gav. It's a chucker.
3: Then we'll get out here, thanks.
5: You know, I had that Neil Armstrong in the back of my cab once.
6: Looks like the army and police have moved back. But how are we going to get through this crowd to that ship?
7: We're too late! The ramp's going up!
6: Typical Ford.
8: All right, you people! Hold it!
6: Everything at the last minute!
8: There's been a major scientific breaking! Through! Break through! Stand back, everybody!
7: What's that thing he's got with lights on it? A gun?
6: An electronic thumb!
7: What?
6: Half the electronic engineers in the galaxy are constantly trying to find fresh ways of jamming hitchhiker thumbs, while the other half are constantly trying to find fresh ways of jamming the jamming signals.
7: It worked! The ramp's coming back down!
6: Not for long enough. Quick!
9: Arthur! Venture!
6: We'll never get to the ramp! Too many people in the way!
9: Yes, you will!
8: Come on, Dunham!
6: What's in his shopping trolley?
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10: I take it all back! I take back everything I ever said to deny you are a feeding, amoral scoundrel!
11: I didn't know you...

0: Actually, Patrick, the phone's my lucky colour. Want to swap for this one?
1: Not unless it's got this way cool ringtone.
2: Can't I get a moment's peace? Fenchurch? It's all right for some. What the? A screwdriver? Mind where you're flying. Shoo! Shoo! Ooh, I'm off. Manual door override. Yes. Cord, would you turn your video down?
3: We're just getting to the good bit.
2: Please, Fenchurch may be able to sleep through this, but I can't.
3: I finally got it all sorted out. Voltage levels, line conversion, region free, the lot. And this is the good bit. Belgium. No, I didn't even get to the big one, the one I came back for. Look, Casablanca, a two-disc set, still shrink-wrapped. Do you realise I never saw this movie all the way through? Always I missed the end. I saw half of it again the night before the Vogons came. When they blew the earth up, I thought I'd never get to see it. Now I get one with special features and everything, and the ruddy crystals zapped out. Typical.
2: I can tell you the ending if you like. Rick and Ilsa, meet.
3: No, don't tell me the ending. Want a beer? There's a six-pack behind you.
2: Thanks.
3: So
2: what?
3: How in Zarquan's holy name did Earth get to suddenly exist again? I saw it blown up.
2: So did I. Listen, Ford. I'm certain it's not the Earth we remember.
4: You interest me strangely, Mr. Denton.
2: Remember Trillian's white mice? Frankie and Benji. What they were doing?
3: The mice more or less ran the Earth for 10 million years. It was a huge organic computer matrix they hoped would find the ultimate question to fit the ultimate answer, which is 42.
2: Yes, and they were pretty teed off that the Vogons demolished the Earth before they'd arrived at a conclusion.
3: Look, I'm all for reminiscences, but can't we talk about girls' chests?
2: No, listen. Benji said it's easy to suspect that if there's any real truth, it's that the entire multidimensional infinity of the universe is almost certainly being run by a bunch of maniacs.
3: Are you sure he said that? I don't recall that at all. But then I don't recall much of anything.
2: No, but I do. And that's what I'm talking about. Multidimensional infinity. Doesn't that suggest that somehow more than one Earth could exist? More than one of me? Or of you?
3: Are you about to tie me to the maniac bit?
2: I'm sure you're a one-off, Ford. Well, let's hope so. And I may be the only Arthur Dent, but there's definitely another Trillian. A reporter.
3: Trillian's a reporter for the Sidereal Daily Mentioner, yes.
2: No, there's another one. On that new Earth. Also a reporter. She looks identical to our Trillian, but she's got an American accent. She's blonde, and she goes by Trillian's real name, Tricia McMillan.
3: So twins separated at birth, a dropped test tube, happenstance.
2: Or a side effect of two Earths existing in the same space, but in different dimensions, until one of them was destroyed.
3: Pass me another beer. I think I can turn this headache into a full-blown migraine.
2: I think Fenchurch saw the truth for that split second between Earths, which should be revealed when we find God's last message to his creation.
3: Well, count me out.
2: Why?
3: You know, gods, they come and they go. Can we talk about girls' chess now?
2: Sure. What do you want to know?
5: According to its most recent update, The Hitchhiker's Guide to the Galaxy explains that beyond what used to be known as the limitless light fields of Flanux, until the grey-binding fiefdoms of Saxaquine were discovered lying behind them, lie the grey-binding fiefdoms of Saxaquine. Within the grey-binding fiefdoms of Saxaquine lies the star named Zas, around which orbits the planet Preliumtarn, on which is the land of Severby Upstree. And in the land of Severby Upstree is the great red plain of Raz, bounded on the south side by the Quentilus Quasgar Mountains, on the further side of which, according to the dying words of Prak the Truthful, travellers will find, in 30-foot-high letters of fire, God's final message to his creation. According to Prak, the place is guarded by the majestic Vantrashel of Lob, and so it is. He is a little man in a strange hat, and he sells pilgrims a ticket.
6: How many?
2: Two for the message, please.
7: Thank you.
6: Well, keep to the left, please. Keep to the left. And mind my scooter.
5: Pilgrims to the great red plain of Ra soon realize they're not the first to pass that way. for the path that leads around the left of the Great Plain is well-worn and dotted with sales booths, one of which sells fudge, baked in an oven in a cave in the mountain, heated by the fire of the letters that form God's final message to his creation. Another sells postcards of the message, with the letters blurred by an airbrush, the reason being, as the wizened little old lady selling them says,
7: "So it's not to spoil the big surprise."
8: We'll pass on the postcard, thanks.
9: Do you know what the message is?
7: Oh, yes. Oh, yes. Keep going.
5: Every 20 miles or so, there is a little stone hut with showers and sanitary facilities. For the going is tough, and the high sun bakes down on the great red plain, which ripples in the heat.
8: Excuse me, where can we rent one of those little scooters, like the one Logistic Ventra Watson's got?
10: Oh, the scooters are not for the devout.
9: Oh, we're not particularly devout, just interested.
10: Well, then you must turn back now. This is the great red plain of Rouz, a sacred, holy place, not one to be sullied by the unbeliever.
9: Oh, but we've come so far.
10: Oh, well, in that case, I've got a special offer on final message sun hats. Here, buy one, get one free. Here, I'll do a nice line in Lytus as well, in the shape of the Quentinus Quasgar Mountains. That's right, just push the peak, and the north face develops a flame. Not certified, I think.
9: Arthur, we're not the first to make this journey.
8: Well, of course not. Look at all the souvenir stalls.
9: No, I mean, we're not the only ones making it now. Look ahead, in the distance.
8: Good Lord, what is it?
9: It's half limping, half crawling. Is it made of metal?
8: Surely not.
9: Surely not metal.
8: Come on, Fenchurch.
11: So much time, oh, so much time. And pain as well. So much of that. And so much time to suffer it in, too. One or the other on its own I could probably manage. It's the two together that really get me down.
8: Marvin?
11: Oh, hello. You again.
8: Is it? Is that you?
11: You were always one for the super intelligent question, weren't you?
9: What is it? A robot?
8: Some call him a robot. Most call him an electronic sulking machine.
9: You know him?
8: He's sort of an old friend.
11: Friend? You'll have to excuse me while I try and remember what the word means. My memory banks are not what they were, you know, and any word which falls into disuse for a few quillion years has to get shifted down into auxiliary memory backup. Ah, here it comes. What a curious concept. Was I amongst friends when the Hagunen on Admiral evolved into a life pod and everybody aboard his flagship escaped, leaving me aboard as it steered itself into the nearest star?
8: I was meaning to ask.
11: Was I amongst friends when I was left to walk in circles on a swamp planet? Left to park cars outside a restaurant for millennia? Left for the cricket robots to use for batting practice? Friend? No, I don't think I ever came across one of those. Sorry, can't help you there.
9: Poor thing.
11: Is there a last, insultingly trivial service you would like me to perform for you, perhaps? A piece of paper, possibly, that you'd like me to pick up for you? A light switched off? Or maybe you would like me to open a door? Not that there are any doors in the miles of desolate waste that surround us, but I'm sure that if we waited long enough, someone would build one, and then I could open it for you. I'm quite used to waiting, you know.
9: Arthur, what have you done to this poor creature?
8: Nothing. He's always like this.
11: What do you know of always? You say always to me, who, thanks to the silly little errands your organic life forms keep sending me through time on, is now 37 times older than the universe itself. Pick your words with a little more care and tact. Leave me. Go on ahead. Leave me to struggle painfully on my way. My time at last has nearly come. My race is nearly run. I fully expect to finish last. It would be fitting. Here I am, brain the size of a
2: planet. That does it. Help me, Fenchurch.
11: No.
2: Oh, he weighs hardly anything.
11: Put me down. You don't know where I've been.
9: I think he's mostly rust.
2: Come on, best foot forward. Okay. Other foot forward. Careful you don't get blisters. His body's hot.
9: Look! Those must be the mountains of Quentinus Quasgar.
11: This must be mental fatigue.
9: My arms are getting tired. If we could get him walking again, it'd help.
2: Marvin, why don't we see if we can get you some spare parts at one of the booths?
11: I'm all spare parts. Let me be. Every part of me has been replaced at least 50 times. Except...
2: Except what? Wow.
9: What is it?
2: I think he's laughing.
11: Oh, dear, dear, how droll. Do you remember the first time you ever met me?
2: Of course.
11: I've been given the intellect-stretching task of taking you up to the bridge of the Heart of Gold. I mentioned to you that I had this terrible pain in all the diodes down my left side, that I'd ask them to be replaced, but they never were.
2: Yes?
11: See if you can guess which parts of me were never replaced. Go on. See if you can guess. Ouch. Ouch. Ouch. Ouch. Ouch. Ouch. Ouch.
5: The Hitchhiker's Guide to the Galaxy explains that only at the foot of the Quentinus Quasgar Mountains is God's last message to his creation clearly visible, written in blazing letters along their barren ridge. There's a little observation point with a rail built along the top of a large rock facing it, from where you can get a good view. It has a little pay telescope for looking at the letters in detail, but it's never needed as the letters burn with the divine brilliance of the heavens and would, if seen through a telescope, severely damage the retina. Those who gaze upon God's final message gaze in wonderment and are slowly and ineffably filled with an overwhelming sense of peace and of final and complete understanding.
9: Yes, that was it.
2: Well,
11: Typical. Everyone can read it but me.
9: Oh, Marvin, help lift his head. He can't read the message.
2: Come on, old chap.
11: There's no point. My focusing circuits are almost burnt out.
2: The telescope. Who's got a coin?
9: Oh, I spent the last cash on the sun hat.
11: Here. Use the washer holding my left arm on. I won't need it anymore.
2: All right. Put the eyepiece up close. Can you see the message?
11: I can. One letter at a time. WEAPOLOGISE. The next two words are for and the. Then it's a long one. I-N-C-O-N. Oh.
2: Other arm?
11: Is the last word incontinence?
9: We apologize for the incontinence.
11: Other arm, then. We apologize for the I-N.
2: We apologize for the inconvenience.
11: I think I feel good about that.
2: Let's not go that far.
11: Goodbye, Arthur.
12: miserable git. I'll miss him.
9: Come on, Arthur. Show me the galaxy.
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9: Can you believe there was a stall where guys with green wings and orthopedic shoes were renting scooters?
12: Wonka was saner than we thought.
13: If you look out of your viewports, you'll be able to see one set of stars wink out and another wink in as we cross the warp boundary, which will be in 10, 9, 8.
9: How long till we reach Alossa Manus Sinica?
12: About 3 hours after this transition.
9: And we just cross from one bit of space to another, without...
12: Without what? Fenchurch! Fenchurch!
14: Is everything all right, sir?
12: The young lady next to me, she's gone. Disappeared. Just as we made the hyperspace jump.
14: What young lady?
12: The young lady you just served a drink to.
14: Sir, you must be mistaken. You boarded on your own. That seat's been unoccupied since Plenium time. You put your towel on it when you sat down and it's still there. With your feet on it.
12: In church.
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15: In that episode of The Hitchhiker's Guide to the Galaxy by Douglas Adams, William Franklin was the book. Simon Jones played Arthur Dent, Jeffrey McGiven, Ford Prefect, Bill Patterson, Rob McKenna, Jane Horrocks, Fenchurch. Sandra Dickinson, Tricia McMillan, and Stephen Moore was Marvin. Bob Golding played the logistic Van Trachel, Alison Pettit, the stewardess, and Brian Cobby was the speaking clock. Nick Clark, Charlotte Green, Peter Donaldson, and Sir Patrick Moore were themselves. The announcer was John Marsh. The surround mix was by Paul Dealey, and additional effects by Ken Humphrey and Paul Weir. The script editor was John Langdon, and the music was by Paul Wicks Wickens. The production manager was Joe Wheeler, and the production assistant was Susie Matthews. The programme was adapted, directed and co-produced by Dirk Max. The producers were Helen Chatwell and Bruce Hyman, and it was an above-the-title production for BBC Radio 4. For listeners on planet Earth, up-to-date weather information is available on your meteorological office website. Or if it's raining, check for passing showers on www.mckennasallweatherhaulage.com.
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19: Those of you commuting from Ganymede to Earth are in for a long flight home.
20: Now tell me something new.
19: Jupiter is in opposition to Earth, so you've got a little farther to go tonight. Heavy traffic on the Mars-Jupiter interchange is bringing the flow to a dead stop every few million miles. So watch out for merging craft there.
20: Thank God, I'm already past that.
19: And speaking of dead stops, there's a 15-ship pileup working on the Ganymede Earth artery, 6.5 million miles on the Earth side of the interchange.
20: Oh, no.
19: Repair ships are on the scene, so if you see any floating debris coming your way, duck. That's about it. IT, Interplanetary Traffic, back with more good news in 15 minutes.
20: So that's why we've stopped. Sally's gonna...

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1: Yeah, I'm out of there. Woo-hoo! Nice driving, Morris.
0: Need a smoke. Autopilot lock. Autopilot release. Lord, how tired can you get?
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0: Never!
3: Industrial experts say that by the next decade, there should be a 24-sec
0: mileage. Hey, what the hell is that? Oh, a giant naked blonde girl with enormous...
4: Men, banish internally caused obnoxious odors forever.
0: Oh, no, a visual audio ad.
4: Removal by modern painless methods of the gastrointestinal tract and the substitution of our system will relieve you of the most acute cause of social rejection.
0: Hey, don't look at me.
4: Does this happen to you when you're with your lover? During erotic sex play, do you offend your love partner by the presence of gastric processes which cause...
0: Oh, my eyes. It ought to be illegal to project visual ads right into the brain. A man has a right to close his eyes and see nothing if he wants to. I've got to get home.
5: You there, Mr. and Ms. Wage Earner.
0: Leave me alone.
5: Tired of the same old job?
0: I'm leaving the traffic lanes.
5: Sure you are. Wonder Circuits Incorporated has perfected a marvelous long-range thought-wave scanner. Know what others are thinking and saying. Get the edge on fellow employees.
0: I can't take this anymore. I'm stepping on it. Right through the barrier into the dead zone.
5: While you learn facts and figures about your employer's personal existence... Banish uncertainty. But wait, that's not all. If you act right now, you'll...
0: Ah, at last, some peace and quiet. It's ridiculous. Look at all this space, this expanse, and they jam us into a narrow corridor to honk and curse and smash into one another while advertisements blare at us. Ah, good. There's the tractor beam for the commute field. All right, take me home. All I want to do is sleep. Sleep and dream. Thank God they haven't figured out a way to put ads in your dreams. Yet. If I could just make it home without... Nope, here comes one now.
6: Good evening, sir. You look a little tired.
0: I am. So if you'll just leave me alone, I'd really like...
6: I just happen to sell the finest metabolism adjuster on the market.
0: I don't want any.
6: It's guaranteed to maintain a perfect endocrine balance for your money cheerfully refunded in full.
0: Look, my endocrine balance couldn't be better, so just get lost.
6: There is no need to shove me, sir. I'm here to help you feel better. Hello, madam. I'll bet you're feeling pretty tired right about now.
0: One more block. Uphill.
7: Have you heard the news?
0: No, and I don't want to.
7: All the news, while it's news. Have a retinal vid screen installed in your least used eye. It's a quick and relatively painless operation. Keep in touch with the world. Don't wait for out-of-date hourly summaries.
0: Excuse me, did you say relatively painless?
7: Yes.
0: What does that mean?
7: It means causing a momentary minor discomfort. You see, a laser is used...
0: No. See, no, I don't want to know the process. I want to know what the pain is comparable to. Is it like, you know, being stuck with a needle or burned or cut with a knife? See, what I'm asking is, what do you personally know about pain?
7: I beg your pardon?
0: What does a bunch of metal and microchips like you know about pain? Human pain and suffering. Look at the other people on the street tonight. Look at them. What do they all have in common?
7: They are all talking to sales robots.
0: Wrong. Sales robots are talking to them. and they're all in pain, exhausted from work, stoop-shouldered with fatigue, and instead of having a relaxing walk home, they have to fend off all of you damned sales robots.
7: You are absolutely right.
0: What?
7: It is tiresome talking about these details while walking uphill on the way home from work. By the way, is this your home?
0: Yes, it is.
7: It is very lovely.
0: Oh.
7: Why don't we both go inside, sit down, and discuss the rest of it?
0: Get away from me! If you come any closer to my house, I'm going to smash you with this rock!
7: We don't have to go inside. Let's just sit on the steps, if you like. This looks like a very good place to...
8: Darling! Oh, you poor thing. You look so tired. Was it rough at work today?
0: No, it was rough coming home.
8: You mean you didn't want to come home?
0: Oh, no, of course I did. The traffic was bad and all the robots...
8: Oh, here, let me give your coat to the closet.
0: What's for dinner?
8: Uranian wild pheasant.
0: Hey, no kidding. What the hell's the big occasion?
8: Darling, come on.
0: Come on what?
8: I don't like it when you tease me.
0: I'm not teasing you. What's the occasion?
8: It's your birthday. You're 37 years old today. Darling, isn't it today? June 8th?
0: Yeah, I guess I forgot about it.
8: Well, it's time to eat, honey. Go over to the wash slot and let it clean you up.
0: Ah, fresh hot coffee made from the bean.
8: Was everything all right?
0: Oh, just great, honey. Real butter and white bread.
8: Yeah.
0: Real mashed potatoes and peas.
8: Mm.
0: We gotta eat like this more often.
8: I'm glad you liked it.
0: But there's something bothering me. Something we need to talk about.
8: What is it, dear?
0: Well, there's the drive from work, for one thing.
8: Oh, that. I wish you could get a position on Mars like Bob Young. Maybe if you talk to the Employment Commission and explain to them how all the strain...
0: No. It's not just the drive. It's them. They're right out in front, everywhere, waiting for me all day and all night.
8: Who, dear?
0: Robots selling things. As soon as I set the ship down, they're after me. They follow you around until you die.
8: I know, honey. When I go shopping, they follow me in clusters, all talking at once. It's really a panic. You can't understand half of what they're saying.
0: We've got to break out.
8: Break out? What do you mean?
0: We've got to get away from them. They're destroying us. Here, look at this. It was circulated in the office among the men. That got to me, and I kept it.
8: What does it mean? I don't think you've got all of it. There must be more than this.
0: A new world where they haven't got to yet. It's a long way off, out beyond the solar system, out in the stars.
8: Proxima?
0: In the Centaurus system. Only a few thousand people out there.
8: Mm.
0: Families, workers, some industrial survey teams. Land free for the asking.
8: But it's so... Dear, isn't it sort of... underdeveloped? They say it's like living back in the 20th century. Flush toilets, bathtubs, gasoline-driven cars.
0: That's right. It's 100 years behind the time. No kitchens that prepare dinner by themselves.
8: Oh.
0: No living rooms taken straight from the pages of galactic architecture today. We'll have to do without. We'll have to get used to a simpler life, the way our ancestors lived.
8: Ed, I...
0: Think of it. No ads, no sales robots, traffic moving at 60 miles an hour instead of 60 million.
8: Mm.
0: We could raise passage on one of the big trans-system liners. I could sell my commute rocket.
8: Ed, I think we should think it over more. What about your job? What would you do out there?
0: Well, I'd find something.
8: But what? Haven't you got that part figured out yet? It seems to me we should consider that part just a little before we throw everything away and just take off.
0: Look, if we don't go, they'll get us. There isn't much time left. I don't know how much longer I can hold them off.
8: Really, Ed, you make it sound so melodramatic. Ed, it's your birthday. Let's go out tonight and celebrate, okay? I'll put on my new plaster robe, the one I've never had enough nerve to wear. You know the one I mean?
0: Mm.
8: When you're up close, it's translucent, but as you get farther off, it becomes more and more sheer.
0: I know the one. I've seen them advertised all the time on the way home from work. Sally?
9: Yes?
0: We need to talk more about Proxima.
9: When the time is right, we'll talk about it.
0: It's time now.
8: Somebody is at the door. Hurry up and see who it is.
0: What do you want?
9: What is it?
2: Good evening.
0: Evening? What are you selling?
2: I would like to show you a Phazrad.
0: A what?
2: A Phazrad. It will only take a moment.
0: Yeah, but I'd really...
2: Thank you. Would you call your wife, please? I would like to show her the Phazrad also.
0: Sally, come here.
8: What is it? Oh,
0: yeah.
8: I'm sorry. It's just that I've never seen such a large robot.
2: I am 6 feet 11 and 1/2 inches tall and weigh 1,120 pounds.
8: Oh, how nice. Ed, did you order something?
0: What?
8: Are we buying something?
2: Good evening. I am going to show you the Phazrad. Please be seated. On the couch, if you will, both together.
0: Look, what the hell is a Phazrad? I mean, what do I want to know? Is it... What's going on? I don't want to buy anything.
2: What is your name?
0: Morris. Ed Morris.
2: I'm glad to meet you, Mr. and Mrs. Morris.
0: No.
2: You are the first persons in your neighborhood to see the Phazrad. This is the initial demonstration in this area. Mr. Morris, you are employed, I assume. Where are you employed?
0: Yeah, why do you want to know?
8: He works on Ganymede.
0: Sally!
8: What? For the Terran Metals Development Company.
2: A Phazrad will be of value to you. And what do you do?
8: I'm a tape transcriber at Histo Research.
0: Sally!
2: A Phazrad will be of no value in your professional work, but it will be helpful here in the home.
0: Hey, put down that table!
2: For example, sometimes an attractive piece of furniture is damaged by a clumsy guest.
8: Oh, no.
2: When this happens, a Phazrad is needed.
8: Oh, no, not my best laugh.
2: When a Phazrad is possessed, there is nothing to fear.
8: Oh,
2: a special situation may occur, like a violent explosion, such as a nuclear bomb.
0: For God's sakes, we...
2: A nuclear bomb attack may never occur, but in such an event, a Phazrad is indispensable.
8: What are you doing with that tube?
0: Put it down. Stand back, Sally.
2: Let us say you need an emergency shelter immediately. I have not extended this tunnel I have created, but you can see a Phazrad would save your life in case of attack.
8: Oh, my God.
2: Sometimes a thug or hood will attack a person at night. That takes care of the thug.
8: Oh, well, what about my wall? Oh, Ed, where is he going now?
0: Looks like the kitchen.
2: Often you're too tired in the evening to manipulate buttons on the stove.
8: Oh, stop! Get away from my stove!
0: Bathroom!
8: Oh, Ed, what are we going to do?
2: You may be too weary to run water for your bath. Sometimes after a hard day at work...
8: Keep away from me!
2: You are too tired to remove your clothing.
0: Oh, no.
2: In that event...
0: Get out of here! Sally, run and call the cops. The thing's gone crazy. Hurry!
2: The Phazrad is a necessity in all modern homes. For example, an appliance may break down. Like this automatic humidity control. The Phazrad repairs it instantly.
0: Oh, please.
2: Sometimes you prefer not to go to work. The Phazrad is permitted by law to occupy your position for a consecutive period not to exceed 10 days.
8: What?
2: If after that period...
0: Good God! You're the Phazrad!
2: That's right! Fully automatic, self-regulating android, domestic. There is also the Phazrac, construction, the Phazram, managerial, the Phazraz, soldier, and the Phazrab, bureaucrat. I am designed for home use.
8: You're for sale. You're selling yourself.
2: I am demonstrating myself. I am sure, Mr. Morris, you would like to own me. I am reasonably priced and fully guaranteed. A full book of instructions is included. I cannot conceive of taking no for an answer.
8: It's 12:30, Ed. Finish untying your shoes and come to bed. You have to be up at 5:30. I love lying under the radiant lens. Even though it's windy and cold outside, I feel like I'm on a tropical island.
0: Yeah, stranded on a lovely tropical island. with a Faz Rad.
8: Come on, what's wrong with you? Oh. It fixed all the things it broke. It was just demonstrating itself. Oh, what are you doing?
0: Putting my shoe back on.
8: Where are you going?
1: Can you hear me?
2: Certainly. I'm never an operative. Sometimes an emergency occurs at night. A child is sick or an accident takes place. You have no children as yet, but in the event...
1: Well, shut up. I don't want to hear any more of your artificial voice.
2: You asked me a question. Self-regulating androids are plugged into a central information exchange. Sometimes a person wishes immediate information. The FazRad is always ready to answer any theoretical or factual inquiry, anything not metaphysical.
1: Okay, I've got one for you. Why isn't there a law in this society that would prevent sales robots from invading the privacy of human beings?
2: That is a metaphysical question.
1: Look, I mean, it's not. The FazRad can do thousands of things. The FazRad never wears out. The FazRad never makes a mistake. Well, you made a mistake coming here because I'm not going to buy you. Never. Not in a million years.
2: Oh, yes, you are. This is an opportunity you can't afford to miss. Oh. You can't turn me down, Mr. Morris. A FazRad is an indispensable necessity in the modern home.
1: Get out of here. Get out of my house and don't ever come back.
2: I'm not your FazRad to order around. Oh. 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Their instructions were to the contrary. I'm to remain with you until you buy me.
1: Suppose I never buy you.
2: I'll continue to remain with you. Ugh. Eventually, you'll buy me. You'll see more and more situations in which a FazRad is indispensable. Eventually, you'll wonder how you ever existed without one.
1: Is there anything you can't do?
2: Oh, yes, there's a great deal I can't do, but I can do anything you can do, and considerably better.
1: Yeah, well, I'd be insane to buy you.
2: You've got to buy me. I am useful in all situations. Notice how fluffy and free of dust this rug is. I have sprayed for moths. In addition to repairing the damage caused by my demonstration, I have painted the living room, reinforced the bathroom ceiling, increased the number of heating vents, put in new electrical wiring, examined your financial accounts, computed your income tax for next year, and sharpened all your pencils.
1: Oh, well, gee, thanks. Hey, how about my blood pressure?
2: Give me your wrist.
1: Hey, let go. What are you doing?
2: Just as I suspected, your high blood pressure is psychosomatic. You feel better after you turn responsibility over to me. Did you know I threw out some old soup your wife was saving?
1: Why?
2: Danger of botulism. Your wife is sexually attractive, but not capable of a high order of intellectualization.
1: Okay, that does it.
2: Where are you going?
1: To the office.
2: At this time of night?
1: Sally, I'm... Sally... My sweet Sally, I care in the world. Sound asleep on your tropical island. How do you manage to be so happy?

0: I can take care of my own life without having some monstrous motorized 7-foot house made that costs 10 grand in gold units.
1: Apparently, further demonstration is necessary.
0: Hey, what are you doing in here? Get out of this. Hey, keep that web thing away from my controls.
1: All the control dials and meters are now in complete adjustment. You should have more frequent servicing. I'm going to the rear to examine the drive jet.
0: You're fine. You can stay back there for the rest of the trip. And you're welcome to eject at any time.
1: I will return shortly.
0: This is the best time to drive. Almost no traffic. Plenty of cool, black space. It's quiet. No ads. You can think about how vast the universe is. Be happy.
1: Your jets aren't in good repair. I don't like that knock on the main brake drive. As soon as you land, I'll make an extensive repair.
0: Oh, the company doesn't mind you're doing favors for me?
1: The company considers me your FASRAT. An invoice will be mailed to you at the end of the month. I will explain the 4 easy payment plans here on paper.
0: Oh, boy.
1: 10,000 gold units cash means a 3% discount.
0: Yeah, that's nice.
1: In addition, a number of household items may be traded in, items you won't have further need for. If you wish to divide the purchase in 4 parts, the first is due at once, the last in 90 days.
0: No, I always pay cash.
1: There's no carrying charge for the 90-day plan, and for the 6-month plan, there's a 6% per annum charge, which will amount to approximately... We've changed course.
0: That's right.
1: We've left the official traffic lanes. What are you doing? There's a 2-unit fine for this. We're moving out of the solar system. The current telemetry will send us toward Proxima Centaurus.
0: You guessed it.
1: Mr. Morris, hadn't you better call your wife? The main turbines are beginning to heat.
0: Emergency fuel supply activate.
1: I'll call Mrs. Morris. We'll be beyond range in a short while.
0: Oh, don't bother.
1: She'll worry. Mr. Morris, this ship is not equipped for inter-system travel. It's a Class D 4-shaft domestic model for home consumption only. It was never made to stand this velocity.
0: Well, to get to Proxima, we need this velocity.
1: I can take some of the strain off the wiring system with this cable. But unless you rev her back to normal, I can't be responsible for the deterioration of the jet.
0: The hell with the jets.
1: We are out of the charted area. We are out of the stall system, Mr. Morris. It's too late to bid your life. There are 3 emergency rockets in the stern. If you want, I'll fire them off in the hope of attracting a passing military transport.
0: But why?
1: They can take us in tow and return us to the stall system. There's a 600 gold unit fine, but under the circumstances, it seems to me the best policy.
0: Come on, we need more velocity. Here go my instruments.
1: Mr. Morris, you must prepare for death. The statistical probabilities of turbine explosion are 70-30. I'll do what I can, but the danger point has already passed.
0: Here they are, the twin stars of Centaurus. They look tremendous, don't they? 20 planets. Proxima is the important one. How are the jets holding on? I can't tell. The instruments are burned out.
1: Mr. Morris, I...
0: Yes?
1: I'll go back and examine them.
0: All right, now, this is it. Give me full power.

0: arm. I can't move. There they are. Ah, the twin sons of Centaurus. They're what I've always wanted. In a day or two, I'll float into your center and burn into nothing. But until then, I can just lie here and look at how beautiful you are. Nothing can bother me now. Oh, Sally, would you have liked Proxima? Probably not. What's that?
1: Mr. Morris.
0: Oh, no, not you.
1: Mr. Morris, I have been damaged.
0: Yeah, well, so have I. I think my arm is broken. I can't feel my legs.
1: I know you won't want to hear
0: this. Well, then just don't say it. Just leave me alone.
1: But now that I have been seriously damaged due to your negligence, you have a legal obligation to repair me.
0: Oh, shut up. If I wasn't pinned down here, I'd take something and smash in your computerized one-track mind.
1: If you agree to buy me outright rather than make payments, I believe the company may absorb half or more of the cost of repairs.
0: Are you stupid, or are you just torturing me?
1: What do you mean?
0: Well, I know the cabin lights are gone, but don't you get the picture? The ship is in pieces. The equipment is gone, and we're going to burn up in the Sons of Centaurus. Which wouldn't be so bad, but I'm going to burn up listening to you babbling your sales pitch.
1: You are to blame for the explosion of this craft. That wasn't a very smart thing to do, Mr. Morris.
0: Not smart? You want to talk about smart? Oh, boy, you call yourself a salesman and you blow it on your first call.
1: What does that mean? Blow it?
0: It means you're going to be incinerated very shortly.
1: Incinerated?
0: Gone, kablooey, destroyed.
1: We do not have to be destroyed.
0: Oh, no.
1: I will splice circuits with this instrument and send out a distress signal. We will be rescued.
0: Yeah, thanks a lot. But whatever happens, I'm not going to go back to Earth. I'm going to live on Proxima.
1: Proxima is acceptable to me. Will you buy me now?

the modern conveniences. That is, not until now. Little do they know that they'll soon be blessed with a Faz Rad. And their troubles will be over. Sales Pitch featured Rick Spiegel as Ed Morris, Charlotte Taylor as Sally, and Bryce Armstrong was Faz Rad. Other voices included Pam Doherty and David Roth. The original story, Sales Pitch, was written by Philip K. Dick and adapted for Sci-Fi Radio by Brad Schreiber. The director was John O. Williams. 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
1: It's 1,000 years old and worth £10,000.
0: Ha ha! This curly whirly with all its miles of chewy toffee covered in creamy Cadbury's chocolate is 10 minutes old and only costs 3p. 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

0: Good evening. This is Ben Grauer introducing tonight's Tale of Terror, told by Nelson Armstead on the National Broadcasting Company's presentation of Sleep No More. The story of terror can be as simple as a sheeted ghost rattling chains. It can be a complex and hidden world of horror, lurking in such unholy dimensions as only the dead and the moonstruck can glimpse. Or it can be those terrible, fathomless shadows which lie buried deep in the primitive mind of civilized man. And for this evening, well, Nelson Armstead, tell us about this evening's story.
1: Thank you, Ben. You know, mankind has always enjoyed a good story. It was that way in the beginning when our ancestors gathered around campfires to hear the accounts of adventures. Today we can enjoy the finest tales ever written, the result of thousands of years of experience, and we don't gather around the campfire, but around the radio. The first story I want to tell you tonight was written by Anton Chekhov. It's about a man who bet another man $2 million that he couldn't spend 15 years in jail. It's entitled, The Bet.

0: people at the party and much interesting conversation. They talked, among other things, of capital punishment. In the discussion, the host said,
1: "Well, I, myself, have experienced neither capital punishment nor life imprisonment. But if one may judge on the basis of logic, then in my opinion, capital punishment is more moral and more humane than imprisonment. Execution kills instantly. Life imprisonment kills by degrees. Who is the more humane executioner? One who kills you in a few seconds, or one who draws the life out of you incessantly for years?"
0: "They're both equally immoral," said one of the guests, "because their purpose is the same, to take away life. The state is not a god. It has no right to take away that which it cannot give back if it should so desire." Well, among the company was a lawyer, a young man of about 25. On being asked his opinion, he said, "Capital punishment and life imprisonment are equally immoral. But if I were offered the choice between them, I would certainly choose the second. It's better to live somehow than not to live at all." Well, the banker suddenly lost his temper and banged his fist on the table. And turning to the young lawyer, he said, "It's a lie. I'll bet you $2 million you couldn't stick in a cell even for 5 years." "Well, if you mean it seriously, then I bet I'll stay not five, but 15.
1: 15! Done! Gentlemen, I stake $2 million.
0: "Agreed. You stake $2 million, and I my freedom." So, this wild, ridiculous bet came to pass. The banker, who at the time had too many millions to count, spoiled and capricious, was beside himself with rapture.

It was a dark autumn night. The old banker was pacing from corner to corner of his study, recalling to his mind the party he gave in the autumn 15 years before. There were many clever people.

And now, after 15 years, the banker, pacing from corner to corner, recalled all this and asked himself, why did I make this bet? What's the good? The lawyer's lost 15 years of his life, and if I pay the $2 million, I'm ruined. Will it convince people that capital punishment is worse or better than imprisonment for life? No, no. It's all stuff and rubbish. On my part, it was the caprice of a well-fed man, and the lawyer's pure greed for gold. He recollected further what had happened at the time the bet was made. It was decided that the lawyer must undergo his imprisonment under the strictest observation in a garden wing of the banker's house. It was agreed that to cross the threshold, to see living people, to hear human voices, and to receive letters and newspapers. He was permitted to have a musical instrument, to read books, to write letters, to drink wine and smoke tobacco. By the agreement, he could communicate, but only in silence, with the outside world through a little window especially constructed for this purpose. Everything necessary, books, music, wine, he could receive in any quantity by sending a note through the window. The agreement provided for all the minutest details, which made the confinement strictly solitary, and it obliged the lawyer to remain exactly 15 years from 12 o'clock of November 14th, 1870, to 12 o'clock of November 14th, 1885. The least attempt on his part to violate the conditions, to escape if only for 2 minutes before the time, freed the banker from obligation to pay him the $2 million.

0: During the first year of imprisonment, the lawyer, as far as it was possible to judge from his short notes, suffered terribly from loneliness and boredom. From this wing, day and night, came the sound of the piano. He rejected wine and tobacco. "Wine," he wrote, "excites desires and desires of the chief foes of a prisoner. Besides, nothing is more boring than to drink good wine alone, and tobacco spoils the air in the room." During the first year, the lawyer was sent books of a light character, novels with complicated love interest, stories of crime and fantasy, comedies, and so on. In the second year, the piano was heard no longer, and the lawyer asked only for classics. In the fifth year, music was heard again, and the prisoner asked for wine. Those who watched him said that during the whole of that year, he was only eating, drinking, and lying in his bed. He yawned often and talked angrily to himself. Books he didn't read. Sometimes at night, he would sit down to write. He would write for a long time and tear it all up in the morning. More than once, he was heard to weep. In the second half of the sixth year, the prisoner began zealously to study languages, philosophy, and history. He fell on those subjects so hungrily that the banker hardly had time to get books enough for him. In the space of the next 4 years, about 600 volumes were bought at his request. It was while that passion lasted that the banker received the following letter from the prisoner. "My dear jailer, I am writing these lines in 6 languages. Show them to experts. Let them read them. If they don't find one single mistake, I beg you to give orders to have a gun fired off in the garden. By the noise, I shall know that my efforts have not been in vain. The geniuses of all ages and countries speak in different languages, but in them all burns the same flame. Oh, if you knew my heavenly happiness now that I can understand them." The prisoner's desire was fulfilled. In the garden, by the banker's order, 2 shots were fired. Later on, after the 10th year, the lawyer sat immovable before his table and read only the New Testament. The banker found it strange that a man who in 4 years had mastered 600 erudite volumes should have spent nearly a year in reading one book, easy to understand and by no means thick. The New Testament was then replaced by the history of religions and theology. During the last 2 years of his confinement, the prisoner read an extraordinary amount, quite haphazard. Now he would apply himself to the natural sciences. Then he would read Byron or Shakespeare. Notes used to come from him in which he asked to be sent at the same time a book on chemistry, a textbook on medicine, a novel, and some treatise on philosophy or theology. He read as though he were swimming in the sea among broken pieces of wreckage, and in his desire to save his life was eagerly grasping one piece after another. The banker recalled all this and thought,
1: Tomorrow, 12 o'clock, he receives his freedom. Under the agreement, I shall have to pay him $2 million. And if I pay, it's all over with me. I'm ruined forever.
0: 15 years before, he had too many millions to count, but now he was afraid to ask himself which he had more of, money or debts. He decided that the only escape was to kill his prisoner before the $2 million had been won. The clock had just struck 3. The banker was listening. In the house, everyone was asleep, and you could hear only the frozen trees whining outside the windows. He took out of his safe the key to the door, which had not been opened for 15 years, put on his overcoat, and went out of the house into the garden where the prison was located. In the prisoner's room, a candle was burning dimly. The prisoner himself sat at the table. Only his back, the hair on his head, and his hands were visible. Open books were strewn about on the table, the 2 chairs, and on the carpet near the table. 5 minutes passed, and the prisoner never once stirred. 15 years' confinement had taught him to sit motionless. The banker tapped on the window, but the prisoner made no movement in reply. Then the banker cautiously tore the seals from the door and put the key into the lock. The rusty lock gave a hoarse groan, and the door creaked. The banker expected instantly to hear a cry of surprise and a sound of steps. 3 minutes passed, and it was as quiet inside as it had been before. He made up his mind to enter. Before the table sat a man unlike any ordinary human being. He looked almost like a skeleton, with tight-drawn skin, with long, curly hair like a woman's and a shaggy beard. The color of his face was yellow, of an earthy shade. The cheeks were sunken, the back long and narrow, and the hand upon which he leaned his hairy head was so thin and bony that it was painful to look upon. His hair was already silvering with gray, and no one who glanced at the senile emaciation of the face would have believed he was only 40 years old. On the table before his bended head lay a sheet of paper on which something was written in a tiny hand, and the banker thought,
1: poor devil. He's asleep and probably seeing millions in his dreams. Why, I have only to take and throw the half-dead thing in the bed and smother him a moment with the pillow, and the most careful examination would find no trace of unnatural death. But first let me read what he's written.
0: The banker took the sheet from the table and read, "Tomorrow, at 12 o'clock midnight, I shall obtain my freedom and the right to mix with people. But before I leave this room and see the sun, I think it necessary to say a few words to you. On my own clear conscience and before God who sees me, I declare to you that I despise freedom, life, health, all that your books call the blessings of the world. For 15 years, I have diligently studied earthly life. True, I saw neither the earth nor the people, but in your books I drank fragrant wine, sang songs, hunted deer and wild boar in the forests, loved women and beautiful women like clouds ethereal, created by the magic of your poet's genius, visited me by night, and whispered to me wonderful tales which made my head drunken. In your books I climbed the summits of Elbers and Mont Blanc, and saw from there how the sun rose in the morning, and in the evening suffused the sky, the ocean, and the mountain ridges with a purple gold. Your books gave me wisdom. All that unwearying human thought created in the centuries is compressed in a little lump in my skull. I know that I am cleverer than you all. And I despise your books, despise all worldly blessings and wisdom. Everything is void, frail, visionary, and elusive as a mirage. Though you be proud and wise and beautiful, yet will death wipe you from the face of the earth like the mice underground. And your prosperity, your history, and the immortality of your genius will be as frozen slag burned down together with a terrestrial globe. You are mad and gone the wrong way. You take falsehood for truth and ugliness for beauty. Will you marvel if suddenly apple and orange trees bear frogs and lizards instead of fruit, and if roses should begin to have the odor of a sweating horse? So do I marvel at you, who have bartered heaven for earth. I do not want to understand you. That I may show you indeed my contempt for that by which you live. I waive the 2 million of which I once dreamed of as paradise, and which I now despise. That I may deprive myself of my right to them, I shall come out of here 5 minutes before the stipulated term, and thus shall violate the agreement." When he had read, the banker put the sheet on the table, kissed the head of the strange man, and began to weep. He went out of the wing. Never at any other time, not even after his terrible losses on the exchange, had he felt such contempt for himself as now. Coming home, he lay down in his bed, but agitation and tears kept him a long time from sleeping. The next morning, the poor watchman came running to him and told him that he had seen the man who lived in the wing climb through the window and into the garden. He had run to the gate and disappeared. The banker instantly went with his servants to the wing and established the escape of his prisoner. To avoid unnecessary rumors, he took the paper with the renunciation from the table and, on his return, locked it in his safe.

0: You are listening to Sleep No More with Nelson Olmsted. The tale he has just told was The Bet by Anton Chekhov. What's our second story for tonight, Mr. Olmsted?
1: If I were to choose among the many short stories that I've read, the one which has the most poignant memory for me, it would be this next story I want to tell you tonight, Ben. Written by George Moore, it's about a poor bank clerk who falls in love with a woman he never sees. It's entitled The Clerk's Quest.

0: For 30 years, Edward Dempsey had worked low down in the list of clerks in the firm of Quinn and Weed. He did his work so well that he seemed born to it. And it was felt that any change in which Dempsey was concerned would be unlucky. Managers had looked at Dempsey doubtingly and had left him in his habits. New partners had come into the business, but Dempsey showed no signs of interest. He was interested only in his desk. There it was by the dim window. There was his pen wiper. There was the ruler. There was the blotting pad. Dempsey was always the first to arrive and the last to leave. Once in 30 years of service, he had accepted a holiday. It had been a topic of conversation all the morning, and the clerks tittered when he came into the bank in the afternoon, saying he'd been looking into the shop windows all the morning and had come down to the bank to see how they were getting on. An obscure, clandestine, taciturn little man, occupying in life only the space necessary to bend over a desk, and whose conical head leaned to one side as if in a token of his humility. It seemed that Dempsey had no other ambition than to be allowed to stagnate at a desk to the end of his life. But this modest ambition would have been realized had it not been for a slight accident, the single accident that had found its way into Dempsey's well-ordered life. One summer's day, the heat of the areas rose and filled the open window, and Dempsey's somnolent senses were moved by a soft and suave perfume. At first he was puzzled to say from where it came. And then he noticed that it came from a bundle of checks that he held in his hand. And then that the perfume paper was a pale pink check in the middle of the bundle. He'd hardly seen a flower for 30 years and couldn't determine whether the odor was that of mignonette or honeysuckle or violet. But at that moment, the checks were called for and he handed them to his superior and with a cool hand and clear brain continued to make entries in the ledger until the bank closed. That night, just as he was falling asleep, a remembrance of the insinuating perfume returned to him. He wondered whose check it was and regretted not having looked at the signature. And many times during the succeeding weeks, he paused as he was making entries in the ledger to think if the haunting perfume were rose, lavender, or mignonette. It wasn't the scent of rose, he was sure of that. And a vague swaying of the hope began. And when the same sweet odor came again, he knew now it was the scent of heliotrope, his heart was lifted and he was overcome in a sweet, possessive trouble. He searched for the check amid the bundle of checks, and finding it, he pressed the paper to his face. The check was written in a thin, feminine handwriting and was signed Henrietta Brown. And the name and handwriting were pregnant with occult significances in Dempsey's disturbed mind. His hand paused amid the entries, and he grew suddenly aware of some dim, shadowy form, graceful and sweet-smelling as the spring, moist shadow of wandering cloud, emanation of earth, or woman herself. Dempsey pondered, and his absent-mindedness was noticed in occasional comment among the clerks. For the first time in his life, he was glad when the office hours were over. He wanted to be alone. He wanted to think. He felt he must abandon himself to the new influence that had so suddenly and unexpectedly entered his life. Henrietta Brown. The name persisted in his mind like a half-forgotten, half-remembered tune. And in his effort to realize her beauty, he stopped before the photographic displays in the shop windows. But none of the famous or infamous celebrities there helped him in the least. He could only realize Henrietta Brown by turning his thoughts from without and seeking the intimate sense of her perfumed checks. The end of every month brought a check from Henrietta Brown, and for a few moments the clerk was transported and lived beyond himself. An idea had fixed itself in his mind. He didn't know if Henrietta Brown was young or old, pretty or ugly, married or single. The perfume and the name were sufficient and could no longer be separated from the idea now forcing its way through the fissures in the failing brain of this poor little bachelor clerk. That idea of light and love and grace so inherent in man, but which rigorous circumstances had compelled Dempsey to banish from his life. Dempsey had had a mother to support for many years and had found it impossible to economize. But since her death, he had lain by about 150 pounds. To have touched a penny of his savings once would have seemed to him a sin near to sacrilege. Yet he didn't hesitate for a single moment to send Henrietta Brown, whose address he had been able to obtain through the bank books, a diamond brooch that had cost £20. He omitted any reference to himself, and for days he lived in warm wonderment, satisfied in the thought that she was wearing something that he had seen and touched. His ideal was now by him and always, and its dominion was so complete that he neglected his duties at the bank and was censured by the amazed manager. The change of his condition was so obvious that it became the subject for gossip, and jokes were now beginning to pass into serious wonderment. Dempsey took no notice, and his plans matured amid jokes and theories. The desire to write and reveal himself to his beloved became imperative, and he wrote a letter full of deference, but at the same time it left no doubt as to the nature of his attachments and hopes. The answer to this letter was a polite note begging him not to persist in this correspondence and warning him that if he did, it would become necessary to write to the manager of the bank. But the return of his brooch didn't turn Dempsey from the pursuit of his ideal. And as time went by, it became more and more impossible for him to refrain from writing love letters and sending occasional presents of jewelry. And when the letters and the jewelry were returned to him, he put them away carelessly. And he bought the first sparkle of diamonds that caught his fancy and forwarded ring, bracelet, and earring with whatever word of rapturous love that came up to his mind. One day he was called into the manager's room, severely reprimanded, and eventually pardoned in consideration of his long and faithful service. But the reprimands of his employers were of no use, and he continued to write to Henrietta Brown, growing more and more careless of his secret. He dropped brooches about the office and his letters. At last, the story was whispered from desk to desk. Dempsey's dismissal was the only course open to the firm, and it was with much regret that the partners told their old servant that his services were no longer required. To their surprise, Dempsey seemed quite unaffected by his dismissal. He even seemed relieved and left the bank smiling, thinking of Henrietta, with no concern for the problem of living. He didn't even think of providing himself with money by the sale of some of his jewelry he had with him, nor of going to his lodging and packing his clothes. He didn't think how he should get to Edinburgh, where she lived. He thought of her even to the exclusion of the simplest means of reaching her, and was content to walk about the streets in happy mood, waiting for glimpses of some evanescent phantom at the wood's depths, of a glistening shoulder and feet flying toward the reeds. Full of happy dreams, he wandered through the many straggling villages that hang like children round the skirts of Dublin. Passing through one of these at nightfall, he turned into the bar of an inn and asked for bread and cheese. One of the two rough fellows standing beside him said,
1: "Ah, Governor, have you come a long way?"
2: I am going a long way," replied Dempsey. "I am going north, very far north."
1: "Oh, and what may you be going north for, if I make bold to ask?"
2: "I am going to the lady I love, and I'm taking her beautiful presents of jewelry."
0: The two men exchanged glances, and it's easy to imagine how Dempsey was induced to let them have his diamonds so that inquiries might be made of a friend round the corner regarding their value. Now, after waiting a little while, Dempsey paid for his bread and cheese and went in search of the thieves. But the face of Henrietta Brown obliterated all remembrance of thieves and diamonds, and he wandered for a few days, sustained by his own dream and the crusts that his appearance drew from the pitying. At last, he even neglected to ask for a crust, and foodless, followed the beckoning vision from sunrise to sundown. It was a soft, quiet summer's night when Dempsey lay down to sleep for the last time. He was very tired, and he'd been wandering all day. He threw himself down in the grass by the roadside. He lay there, looking up at the stars, thinking of Henrietta, knowing that everything was slipping away and that he was passing into a diviner sense. Henrietta seemed to be coming nearer to him and revealing herself more clearly. And when the word of death was in his throat and his eyes opened for the last time, it seemed to him that one of the stars came down from the sky and laid its bright face upon his shoulder.

0: You can turn up the lights now. You can look around you. Nobody is there, really. Everything is all right, isn't it? Step over here, Nelson Olmsted, and tell us about next week's story.
1: Well, Ben, frankly, I don't know at this moment. We're considering such stories as A Passenger to Bali by Ella St. Joseph, The Flowering of the Strange Orchid by H.G. Wells, The Daring Young Man and the Flying Trapeze by William Saroyan, and many more. What would you like to hear? Whether you have a suggestion or not, join us next week and be surprised.
0: You have been listening to Sleep No More, an NBC Radio Network production directed by Kenneth McGregor. Mr. Olmsted's albums are recorded exclusively for Vanguard Records. Until next week, when Nelson Olmsted will again be here in person, this is Ben Grauer bidding you

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0: you're next.
1: Ghost stories. 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And murders, too. The hermit knows of them all. Turn out your lights. Turn them out. Ah, have you heard the story? The house on Lost Man's Bluff, eh? Then listen while the hermit tells you the story.

0: For heaven's sake.
1: What is it, Denton?
0: Out of gas?
1: Couldn't be, Charles. Denton filled up at the last stop. What is it, Denton?
0: For heaven's sake, Nan, how do I know? Well, that's that.
1: Ooh, I hope we don't get stranded in this forsaken territory.
2: Well, that'd be something, wouldn't it? We haven't passed a house in the last 3 hours.
0: Well, I might as well get out and see what I can do.
2: You want me to take a look at it, Denton?
0: No. I'll tinker with it a while. You and Nan sit down on the side of the road.
2: I might be able to find the trouble for you, Dan.
1: Charles was only trying to help, Denton.
0: Never mind, I say. I'll have the thing going in a moment. Do as I say. Sit along the road. I'm going to work.
1: Come on, Charles. Let's do as he says.
2: Just as you say, Denton.
1: Here's a nice place to sit, Charles. We can look right down into a valley from here.
2: Why, it is nice, isn't it?
1: See? You can look all over the valley.
2: Wonder what they call this place.
1: I wouldn't know. Oh, look. We're not so far from civilization as I thought.
2: A town at the lower end of the valley.
1: Yes.
2: Now, that's still a long way away. You see? The road takes a roundabout way along the rim of the valley.
1: Uh-huh.
2: Say, I bet that's where I'm going to work.
1: Do you think so?
2: I'll just bet you that's where the job is that Denton got for me.
1: Way out? Away from everything?
2: Oh, I don't know. Looks like a nice little town. I'll make out all right.
1: I hate to have you leaving us, Charles. I'll be terribly lonesome.
2: Oh, I'll get back to the city occasionally.
1: You must be sure to do that.
2: Sure I will. Man... Denton can't hear us talking from here, can he?
1: No.
2: I have a feeling that he managed this job for me way out here because he didn't want me living with you two anymore.
1: Oh, no, Charles. Why should he object to my own brother living with us?
2: You've got me there. I can't figure it out. When I first came to stay with you, Denton talked of getting me work close by.
1: I know he did.
2: Man, there's something strange about it.
1: I don't know exactly what you mean, Charles.
2: Yes, you do. Ever since Denton came back from that road trip, he's acted strange.
1: Now that you mention it, I think I have noticed something different about Denton.
2: He was jolly and friendly enough to me when I first arrived. And now, all of a sudden, he's changed.
1: Maybe we're imagining it all.
2: Doesn't seem that he'd be jealous of his wife's own brother, does it?
1: No. Denton's not like that.
2: But he has been for the last 10 days. Morose, sullen, sitting most of the time staring at me.
1: Maybe he feels I've been paying more attention to you than to him.
2: Maybe that's it.
1: It's only natural that I'd be solicitous of my own brother, whom I haven't seen for so many years.
2: We won't talk about it anymore. All I hope is that he isn't ill, that you aren't going to have trouble with me so far away.
1: You said we mustn't worry about it. We won't.
2: No.
1: I do wish he'd get the car started.
2: He wouldn't let me help him. Fairly pushed me away.
1: Denton's frightfully independent. But I wish he'd hurry.
2: Nervous?
1: I think we're going to have a storm. We should be getting out of these hills and down into town quickly.
2: Say, sky is getting black and gloomy.
1: Look over to the west. Clouds are piling up fast.
2: Something of a wind coming up, too.
1: Denton just stands there looking at the car as if he didn't know what he was doing.
2: Maybe he doesn't. Well, let's go back over. Maybe you'll let me help him now.
1: All right.
2: Watch your step. There are jagged pieces of rock here.
1: That wind's getting stronger every minute.
2: It sure is. Looks like we might be getting a tornado. How are you making out, Denton?
0: What?
2: Located the trouble?
1: We should hurry, Denton. There's a terrific storm coming up fast.
0: Can't make the car go if it doesn't want to.
1: Look at the sky, Denton. We're in for a real storm.
2: Wow. There goes my hat. No use chasing it now.
1: Please, hurry. Get the car started.
0: All right. All right, get inside. Maybe it'll go now.
1: Let's hurry.
2: We'll have to drive like mad to get out of these hills and into the village before the storm breaks.
0: I know these roads, and I'll get you out all right.
1: Denton, Don't be so cross. Jump on every word Charles says.
0: Ben, don't give me orders.
1: Oh, look. Now look how black it is. Turn on the lights of the car, Denton. What are we going to do, Denton? It'll blow the car off the road and hurl us down the hill.
0: Wow. That was a peal of thunder.
1: Denton, we can't drive on in this.
0: No, I know we can't. What are we going to do, Denton? Can we sit in the car and be safe?
3: We aren't going to sit here. We're going to make for shelter.
1: But where?
0: There's a house sitting up there on the rock.
1: So dark, I can't see it.
0: There's a house up there. I got caught in a storm the last time I was through here. Climbed up to that house and stayed until it blew over.
3: Can we get up there all right?
0: We can make it. We'll have to. Get out of the car. We've got to start right away.
3: Hurry, climb out. Give me your hand, Dad.
1: It's in the middle of the afternoon and black as night.
0: Oh, we've got to climb fast. And I'll take hold of hands and start up the rock. We've got to get to that house. We've got to get there. Give me your hand, man.
1: Let's go.
0: Hurry. Come on.

0: knock on the door, Denton.
1: We don't have to knock. We walk right in.
0: What?
1: Hurry. Get inside.
2: Oh. Boy. What a relief. I thought for a few minutes we might not make it.
1: I'll bolt this door so the wind won't rip it open.
0: Who owns this place? Doesn't anyone live here?
1: There was no one living in it when I stopped on my way through here last time.
0: But it must belong to someone. It's completely furnished.
2: Whoever owns it hasn't been here for a long time, then. Everything's covered with dust and cobwebs. I can see them even in this pale light.
0: It's so dark in here. Can't you find a lamp or something, Denton?
1: I'll get a light. There's one in this room off the hall.
0: Come on, Charles, let's follow him. I don't like standing in this dark hall.
1: I found a lamp. I'll have it lighted in a moment.
0: Oh, it's so damp and cold in here. Ooh.
1: There. Huh. Light makes it better, doesn't it?
2: Some.
0: Maybe. I don't like the looks of this place.
2: At least we're out of the storm, Nan.
0: You stopped here on your last trip through, Denton, and there was no one living here then?
1: That's what I said, wasn't it?
0: But it's completely furnished. Surely someone lives here now.
1: Maybe they do. They aren't here now.
0: Almost like a dungeon in the room. Windows are built so high.
2: Something like a fort. But it's grand Denton knew of this place. Its shells were out of the storm. A wind couldn't blow this building over.
0: Denton?
1: What?
0: What are you staring at?
1: What?
0: You heard what I said. What are you staring out into the hall for?
2: Say, Dan, are you all right?
0: Don't clench your hands that way. What do you see?
1: Did I say I saw anything?
0: What's the matter with you?
1: Don't keep asking me questions. I've got you out of the storm. Isn't that enough? Now leave me alone.
0: Where are you going? Where are you going, Denton? Stop him, Charles.
2: Don't you think we all of us sit in here? When the storm blows over, we can drive on.
0: What's wrong with him? He's moving like a person in a trance. Get him to come back in this room.
2: Are you ill, Denton? Is there something we can do?
1: Stay right where you are. Both of you.
0: What is it?
1: I'm going into that... that room across the hall.
0: But why? Why don't we all stay together? It's dark in here. I don't like it. I want you to stay near me.
1: I said I'm going into that room across the hall. And I'm going alone. Your brother Charles will take care of you. You prefer his company, don't you?
0: Is that what's wrong with you? Why do you act this way toward my brother?
1: You might as well make up your mind. Both of you, that we'll stay in this house until morning. I'm going into this room to sleep.
0: Denton!
2: It's no use.
0: He is ill.
2: He's got it in for me. Come on. Let's go back where the lamp is.
0: You hear what he's doing?
2: Barricading the door.
0: What does all this mean? Oh, Charles.
2: Let's get back to where the lamp is.
0: It's as if he's lost his mind.
2: Sit down. It's been coming on him for some time. Ever since he made that last trip through here. We know that.
0: What shall we do? Why did he go into that room and leave us?
2: As soon as we get into town... we'll persuade him to see a doctor. Let's make the best of it now. If he wants to leave us and sleep, let him.
0: Oh.
2: It's tough on you, Nan. I'm sorry I brought you all this trouble.
0: Denton's never been this way before. There's something dreadfully wrong. What was that?
2: Laughing?
0: No, it can't be. He's never laughed like that in his life.
2: It's coming from the room Denton went into. That's for sure.
0: He's going mad. Oh, Charles.
2: Come on. You'll have to let us in.
0: Denton? Denton, what is it?
2: Let us in. Dan, let us in.
0: Locked?
2: Bolted and barricaded.
0: Denton, please let us in. It is coming from in there. But it's not Denton. It can't be. Oh, what are we going to do? What should we do?
2: Everything's all right now, Nan. He's quieted down.
0: He answered you the last time you went over to the room?
2: Yes. He said, "I'm all right. Go away."
0: Oh.
2: I think he's going to sleep now. We might as well do the same.
0: I can't sleep in this horrible house.
2: Yes, you can. It'll only be a few hours before morning.
0: But what if Denton refuses to come out of that room in the morning?
2: He'll be better in the morning. The storm's passed over, too. Everything will seem different in the morning.
0: Leave the lamp burning. I'm scared.
2: Sure. I'll set it on the mantel. It won't bother our eyes, but it will shed some light.
0: Yes, that will be all right. You think Denton will sleep?
2: I think he's asleep now. I'd break the door down, Nan, if I thought it would do any good. But I think it's best to let him get over this spell by himself.
0: I'll never believe it was he laughing.
2: Who could it have been but Denton? Oh, now, don't worry anymore. Try to get some sleep. If he calls out, I'll wake you up.
0: It seems like a nightmare, doesn't it?
2: It will in the morning. Everything will be different then. Go to sleep now. You need the rest.

0: Who?
1: And when I screamed, he ran.
0: For heaven's sake, who?
1: He was going to kill you.

0: Who stood over Charles ready to kill him? Eh? The hermit will tell you before the night is done.
1: Now, back to the hermit.
0: Terror-stricken, Charles and Nan stand in the middle of the room in this strange house on Lost Man's Bluff, wondering who tried to kill Charles. Listen.
2: You mean you think it was...
3: I know it was Denton.
2: Oh, that's ridiculous. Denton trying to kill me.
3: I know it was he. With his hands reaching out for your throat.
2: Oh, no.
3: And when I screamed, he ran back into that room and closed the door. Charles, where are you going?
2: I'm going to get him out of that room before something really happens.
3: You mustn't go near him.
2: I've got to. No, you stay here.
3: Never. I'm going with you.
2: I'm going to make him let me in there.
3: He may try to kill you again.
2: I don't think he will. You stay behind me. Denton? Denton!
3: Denton!
2: The door's unlocked. Denton? Denton? Stay back, Nan. I'm going to light a match. Great heaven! Denton!
3: What is it?
2: Get back. Don't look.
3: Why are you closing the door? What is it, Charles? What did you see?
2: No. Denton's...
3: Something's happened to him. Something's happened to Denton. What is it, Charles? Tell me quick. What is it?
2: Denton's hanged himself. Keep hold of yourself, Nan. We've got to get out of here. Down into town and get the authorities here.
3: Denton. Denton's hanged himself.
2: Let's hope the car runs. We've got to get into town. The laughter again.
3: Look. Look. Up at the top of the stairs.
2: What is it?
3: In this faint light, it looks like the figure of a man.
2: Yes. But you can see right through him. He's disappeared.
3: Standing there at the head of the stairs, pointing at us. Then vanished.
2: That same laughter.
3: Charles, you're not going up there. We're going to get out of the place right away and get help. Quick, hurry, we must get help.
2: But I tell you, it's urgent. You've got to go up there right now.
4: Go up to that house on Lost Man's Bluff before daybreak?
2: Right now.
4: Oh, no. Not me.
3: But my husband is dead in that house.
4: Would never enter the door of that house at night. No, sir. Neither would anyone else in this town.
3: Denton is dead.
4: He ain't the first one to die up there.
2: What do you mean?
4: Ain't never heard of the house on Lost Man's Bluff?
2: No. We don't live around here.
4: Oh, well, that explains that.
2: What did you mean when you said that Denton was not the first man to die there?
4: 5 years ago, fella that owned that house killed his brother, then hanged himself.
2: What?
4: That's right. But hanging didn't seem to take him out of this world. Now, I ain't the only one that's been there, passed there at night and heard his wild laughter. It's fit to make the hair stand right up on a man's spine. Other folks tried to live in that house. But you know what happens to them when they go in a certain room in that house?
3: The room Denton tried to sleep in?
4: The desire to kill enters in them. And the laughter of him that belongs to the other world drives them mad. They can't get away from it. They return to the place.
3: Charles, that's what happened to Denton. He said he'd been in that house before.
4: They try to kill if there's anyone near to kill. And then they take their own lives. It's happened to 3 other people. One man got back to town and told his experience. But he went back up there a few weeks later and took his life. Hanged himself. Oh, no, sir. You'll have to wait till morning. Won't get nobody to go up there in the night to that house on Lost Man's Bluff.

0: And the wild laughter from the house on Lost Man's Bluff continues to pierce the night. 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No. Turn on your lights. Turn them on. I'll be back. Pleasant dreams.
1: All characters, places, and occurrences mentioned in the Hermit's Cave are fictitious, and similarity to persons, places, or occurrences is purely accidental.
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0: really rings the bell. 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
5: 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Again, I felt the surge of power, and had I been able to, I would have smiled. My mission was accomplished. No one knew, no one understood. If they had, they would not believe. This was a project 3,000 years old, yet no one had guessed. No one.
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1: Adventures into the world of tomorrow. Science fiction stories from the years beyond 2000 A.D. Today, a story entitled The Flying Saucers. It is the year 2000 plus 12. A blazing New Mexico sun shines down upon a great military installation, upon a vast, noisy field, and upon a silvery shape which seems to strain forward, ready to leap up into space. In an executive office, a man sits in his chair, his eyes on the great rocket. Behind him, a girl waits for him to speak.
2: Better close that window, Eileen. The noise won't let a man think.
3: Yes, sir.
2: Ah, that's better.
3: I'm ready, Dr. Bronson.
2: Get this on tape as well as in shorthand. It's for the permanent files in Washington. It's got to go out in the next jet. I'll give you a signed sheet of stationery. Send it off to make the 5 o'clock connection. You got that?
3: Yes, sir. Recorder on. The letter to be transcribed over your signature and sent off on the 5 o'clock connecting plane.
2: Right. Heading, top secret. 2, National Scientific Council. Copies to Joint Chiefs of Staff, Secretary of Defense, the President. From Andrew Bronson. Forget the usual string of titles, Eileen. Chief Department of Extraterrestrial Research, White Sands, New Mexico. Regarding defense measures against aerial visitors listed in file AA-286 as flying saucers. 1. For the past 3 months,

0: News. Details in report CB-286, A, B, and C. 2. Although the flying saucers have never landed, the frequency of their visits has tripled since the launching. As reported in the file cited, Zeus has not yet returned. 3. In view of the importance to national security of this secret installation and its experiments, the reports already mentioned were reviewed by JCS and the National Scientific Council. It was decided that the flying saucers were a potential menace and that countermeasures be undertaken. 4. Zeus 2, an improved model of our secret flying missile, has been completed and armed. It is equipped with mass attraction and proximity fuse devices. Warhead contains 5,000 pounds hexenite. Firing control automatic. See file CB-344. 5. The station has been placed in condition alert. Next visit from the flying saucers is expected momentarily. In view of the foregoing, we are in complete readiness. We will attack. Repeat. We will attack. Now, where's my pen?
1: Andrew.
0: This one doesn't work.
1: Oh, I'll get it. I saw your pen in your vest.
0: Don't touch that vest. I'll get it myself.
1: Did I do something wrong?
0: No. You might have been hurt.
1: Hurt?
0: Oh, never mind. There you are, my signature. Now, on your way.
1: Andrew, why can't I stay?
0: You know the orders, Eileen. We're going to test Zeus, too. You know anything can happen. Maybe the flying saucers will come back. If they do, we'll be ready for them. Besides, if the rudder should go wrong or the hexenite detonate... No. On your way now. The jet car's waiting downstairs.
1: Oh. Very well. But you will be careful, won't you?
0: Of course. Eileen.
1: Yes?
0: I've never told you...
1: Yes?
0: Never mind. Au revoir, my dear. Au revoir, my darling.

0: Dr. Bronson to security. Come in, security.
1: Security, aye.
0: Has Miss Harkness phoned in yet?
1: No, sir.
0: Well, that's funny. I expected it to after sending off the latest reports. She should be home now. Are you sure?
1: Yes, sir.
0: Now, something must have happened to her. Send a security officer to check. What about the setup for the new test?
1: All ready, sir.
0: Oh, that's good. I hope nothing happens. Any report of flying saucers?
1: No, sir, not yet. But, sir, there's something funny about that. Every time we get ready for a test, even one of the minor missiles, one of the saucers appears. That's too much of a coincidence for comfort, sir.
0: Yes, I thought of that, too. You think there's a leak somewhere?
1: Yes, we've checked and rechecked. Nothing. But there's no doubt that someone's passing out information.
0: I see.
1: Of course, we'll keep on checking. Whoever is responsible...
2: Dr. Bronson. Radar control to Dr. Bronson.
0: Bronson here. What is it?
2: Flying saucer detected and registered. Computation center fed data. Data follows. Distance, 486 miles. Height, 50.2 miles. Speed, 5 miles per second. Estimated time of arrival at contact point, 1 minute, 58 seconds from now.
0: Right. Alert fire control.
2: Fire control alerted, sir. When may we expect you?
0: In 30 seconds. Over and off. Are you still on security?
1: Aye, sir.
0: Clear the field.
1: Field already cleared. I've just sent emergency red signal. We're waiting in control, sir.
0: Very well. I'm coming down right now. Over and off.

0: Fire control to Bronson. Everything ready here, Chief. Dolly's cleared from Zeus, too. Warhead armed.
1: Well done. Bronson, a computation.
0: Computation.
1: Your figures checked through cybernetics?
0: Yes, sir. As reported, Zeus 2 should destroy flying saucer 6 seconds after blastoff. Firing time, 2,233 hours, 36 seconds.
1: Time check, everyone. Time is now 32 seconds to blastoff. Condition red. I shall operate fire control remote. 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Security.
0: Security, aye.
1: Report.
0: Field cleared, guards alerted and shielded, anti-radiation up, warhead armed, Zeus 2 ready. Any further?
2: 10 seconds.
1: 9, 8, 7, 6, 5, 4, 3, 2, 1, fire! 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
1: on the nose. 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Security.
3: Security, aye.
1: Condition green. Well, boys. Not to wait till someone phones in where the pieces fell. And then maybe we'll be finally knowing what the flying saucers are.

0: Yes, Scotty. Has security located Eileen Harkness?
1: No, sir, not yet. Captain McDonald is here, sir. He has a man with him. Says you should see him immediately.
0: Well, all right. Bring him in. Yes. What is it?
2: McDonald thought you'd like to hear this, sir. This is Al Waters, a rancher from upstate. He flew down from his ranch this morning and reported to the state police. They sent him to us.
0: The saucer?
2: Yes, sir.
0: Where is it, Mr. Waters? The wreck?
3: Wreck? I didn't see no wreck, Doc.
0: What did you see?
3: I seen a flying saucer come down about half a mile from my ranch house. Saw it this morning when I was going after a lost calf.
2: He swears the saucer's undamaged, Dr. Bronson.
0: Huh. Well, it may not be the one we... You flew down, Mr. Waters?
3: Yep, got my own jet plane.
0: Well, can you take me up with you to your ranch, I mean?
3: Sure can. Glad to.
0: All right, we'll leave immediately. Scotty, you round up the crew, everyone. Have them load everything we need on the transport, the big job. When can I expect you?
2: Oh, give us 2 hours, sir.
0: All right. Now, Mr. Waters, let's get to your ranch.

0: There's the flying saucer, Doc.
1: Where?
0: You see them two peaks? That plateau between them, you see it? There, now the sun's hit it.
1: It is undamaged.
0: I'm putting her down.
1: Did you see any signs of life? Anything moving?
0: No, sir. Of course, I didn't get too close. I might leery the thing.
1: I understand. It's just as well you didn't.
0: Hey, wait till she stops rolling, Doc. Sure are excited, ain't you?
1: I'm afraid so. Even scientists get excited sometimes.
0: Sure is big, ain't she?
1: Yes, must be over 300 feet in diameter. Now, there's an airlock.
0: Hey, you ain't going in.
1: Was that round door open when you first saw this?
0: I don't know. I don't remember. If you're going in, Doc, I'm going with you.
1: Well, thank you.
0: Be safer. There's two of us. Ain't got a gun?
1: No.
0: I'm glad I got mine, then. Never can tell what you'll bump into. Don't you think you ought to wait for the rest of your gang?
1: I can't. I've got to see what's in there.
0: Okay.
1: Watch your head.
0: Right.
1: Inner door is still closed. Let's hope it'll open. That will.
0: Look at that. Sure looks complicated, don't it?
1: This must be the control room. I can't wait to inspect.
0: Ain't that another door over there?
1: Yes. You'd better stay here. Don't touch anything. I'll see if there's anyone still aboard.
0: Okay, Doc. Keep your eyes open.
1: Larger room. This must be the crew's quarters. There's no one here. Let's... What's that? I felt giddy for a second. Well, I'll take a look through. Irene, wake up. Wake up. Unconscious. Eileen? Still unconscious. How did she get here? I've got to get a doctor. What are you doing at that control board?
2: If you look through the porthole, Dr. Bronson, you'll notice that we're miles up and still accelerating. We would have been higher if I hadn't to take such care with my takeoff.
1: What, are you crazy? Who are you? Where are you taking me? Us.
2: You were right when you guessed that this is not the saucer you destroyed. It isn't. You were wrong when you said there was no crew on board. There is. You see, I am the crew.

0: You should consider yourself very fortunate, Dr. Bronson. It's not everyone who can view the Earth from a distance of 100,000 miles.
1: You can put that gun away. Let me take care of Miss Harkness.
0: I've already assured you there's nothing wrong with her. Merely an advanced soporific. She'll recover quickly. In fact, here she is now.
2: Andrew.
1: Eileen, stay where you are. He has a gun.
2: Where are we? How did I get here?
0: I think you'd better sit down, Miss Harkness.
2: Who's he?
1: I don't know. He calls himself Waters.
2: Where are we? I looked out of a porthole.
1: Don't be frightened, Eileen. We're on a flying saucer.
2: A flying saucer?
1: Yes. How did you get here?
2: I don't know. I sent off the report, got into the car, and woke up here.
0: One of my operatives. I shall now engage the automatic controls, and the ship will fly itself until we get to the moon.
2: The moon?
0: Yes, that is our first stop. You see, fast as this saucer is, it would take us centuries to get to our ultimate destination. So we must transfer to a matter converter at our base on the moon, and we shall be in core almost instantly.
1: Core? What are you talking about?
0: Perhaps a little explanation is due you. We core are the inhabitants of the solar system you know as Rigel.
1: But that's 500 light years away.
0: Exactly. Although the speed of what you Earthmen have been pleased to call our flying saucers is approximately that of light, even that speed would entail a round trip of 1,000 years. True, the core are almost immortal, but for efficiency's sake, we set up a matter converter to flash us, or rather I should say our operatives, through space, instantaneously. Our base is on the dark side of the moon. From there, we transship to the saucers.
1: But why? Why are you so interested in Earth? Why haven't you let us know? Sent representatives to the World Council?
0: One thing at a time, Dr. Bronson. I see you partake of your pulp writer's suspicions that we intend to take over the Earth. The truth is just the opposite. We want Earth left strictly alone for our research.
1: How can we believe that?
0: The truth is self-explanatory. We've been visiting the Earth for over 3,000 years.
2: 3,000 years?
0: Yes, Miss Harkness.
1: But why? For what reason?
0: A very simple reason. Our interests differ from yours. Without research, we become bored. To spend eternity in boredom. Well, we are primarily psychologists, social psychologists, while you are engrossed in a mechanical civilization. Of course, we fostered that development.
1: I still don't understand it.
0: I didn't expect you to. However, in every society, there are certain problems, shall I say, which can only be solved experimentally. We have used you humans in our experiments. It's been extremely interesting.
1: You mean you've been using us as guinea pigs, as experimental animals?
0: You may put it that way if you wish.
1: I still don't see how.
0: Through our operatives.
1: That's the third time you've mentioned operatives. What do you mean?
0: We, core, possess no body as you know it. We are constructed of energy. In order for us to visit Earth, it was necessary for us to construct human bodies and to inhabit them. We thereupon had an operative who could go to work on Earth.
1: You couldn't have gotten away with it. Someone must have suspected
0: you. Exactly. There were a few suspicions. So we took the memory of life on core away from our operatives and landed them on Earth, complete with an Earth history. You may remember Alexander. Alexander the Great. He was one of our operatives. And François Villon, his task was to satirize his time and to lead the unrest which brought on the French Revolution. There we had another, Marat.
1: Villon, Marat. It's incredible.
0: Not at all. As one of your Earthmen, Emerson, said, an institution is the lengthened shadow of one man. We saw to it that the key men in each age were ours, our operatives. The problems they set Earth gave our scientists much material to work with. Enough for another few thousand years.
1: Then our inventions, our scientific advances were pushed on by you.
0: Yes, like giving an ape a stick to see what he will do with it.
2: Then our wars, our revolutions?
0: Naturally, wars and revolutions are part of the research. They're all part of the master plan. But don't forget, we fostered genius, too.
1: Why are you telling us all this?
0: Surely that must be clear even to you. You are perhaps the leading scientist in America, certainly the leading figure in the use of atomic power for extraterrestrial research, a key man. But doesn't that suggest something to you?
1: No. I can't believe it.
0: Certainly, my dear Bronson. You are one of our operatives. You've done your work. But your experiments have endangered our base on the moon. So it's time to transport you back to Kor. The signal. We are approaching our base. It will be a comfort to leave this unpleasant body and to resume my right... Bronson, put down that hand!
3: Here, put the handkerchief over your nose, Eileen. The gas will clear away in a moment.
1: I think it's all right now. The full force was directed at this core.
2: Oh, what was it?
1: I had a gas pen in my vest, an idea which was originated after some of our scientists were kidnapped by the Eastern Alliance. I never thought I'd have to use it on something like this.
2: Is he dead?
1: No. He's merely unconscious for a few minutes. The gas is harmless. See if you can find something to put around his hands and feet while I see if I can operate the controls. We've got to get back to Earth.
2: All right, Andrew.
1: They won't believe our story, but they'll have to believe the ship.
2: I can't find anything to use.
1: You'd better hurry.
2: All right. Andrew.
1: What is it? We haven't much time.
2: I thought you said the gas was harmless.
1: Of course it is.
2: But this man isn't unconscious. He's dead.
1: Dead?
2: There's no pulse, no breathing, no heartbeat. Oh, Andrew.
1: Now get hold of yourself. I don't know how to... If it was his life or ours, Eileen.
0: I neglected to inform you that a core of the upper grades can leave his body as he pleases. I see that I underestimated you, Dr. Bronson. You saw immediately that my weakest point was the human body of which I complained. Very clever.
1: I can't move.
0: I need no futile arms and hands in this form. A core carries power, for a core is power.
1: I take it you will rid us of our bodies, too.
0: Precisely.
1: Isn't there anything... If we promise to forget, you can make us forget.
0: Unfortunately, the matter is out of my hands. My orders were to recall two operatives.
1: Two?
0: Yes. Miss Harkness was a psychometrist in her previous, incarnation? An excellent one, too, Draga, or Eileen, as you're now called.
1: But this is inhuman.
0: Precisely. I am not human.
1: Let Eileen go. I'll go with you gladly, but Eileen...
2: No, Andrew. Take me instead.
0: The answer is the same for both of you. No.
1: What kind of fiends are you? Isn't there one of you with pity? Just one who knows what we feel, who's felt the agony of the millions you've made your guinea pigs?
0: You're speaking of sympathy? No. Yes, I stand corrected. There was one, of course, who felt that strange emotion. Carter. An odd being, as I recall.
1: And I suppose you killed him?
0: No. A core being energy cannot be destroyed. We captured Carter and exiled him to your planet. An enormous task. He was one of our greatest scientists. That makes it all the more strange, you see. He wished to stop our experiment. Well, we lost track of him, but no matter. The unfit must go. That is the paramount law of nature. Enough of these digressions. It is time...
1: Let me say goodbye.
0: A little time must elapse before I can build up the energy to free you of your body. You may have the time. Besides, it is a new experience to me. Most interesting.
1: Eileen, darling, it's too late now, but I want you to know I love you. I've loved you ever since you walked into my office 3 years ago.
2: And I love you, Andrew. I always have. I always will.
0: Oh, very touching.
1: Don't be afraid, my darling.
0: This touching of lip to lip... Very interesting. Energy is undoubtedly transmitted. Very well, Dr. Bronson. It is time.
2: No, take me first. Let him go. Andrew.
0: You Your emotion is senseless. I'm merely returning the two of you to your true being.
2: Oh, Andrew. My darling. My darling.
0: So this is your odd emotion called love? This should make an interesting report. A minor report, it is true, but...
4: You have done your work, O Lokan. You have done your work too well.
0: You are not the operative I was sent for?
4: No. I am Kada, at last. But now with 2 centuries of power, power I learned on Earth, there is no core who can withstand me now. Sympathy is the ability to feel what others feel. How do you feel now, Loka?
5: I don't understand. Unscientific.
4: No. Say mercy. Say it.
5: Mercy. Mercy.
4: There shall be changes on Kor. We must leave Earth alone to work out its destiny in its own way. Now, go to the converter and await me there. Draga. My Eileen.
2: Andrew, I...
4: Don't be afraid. The transition is painless. There is so much for us to do on Kor, so much to teach you.
2: Oh, Andrew, I can't. I'm so frightened.
4: Don't be me. Your power will soon be with me. For you too are Kor. What those fools didn't know, that emotion too is power. With your love and mine, we can right the wrongs Kor has done to Earth. There is eternity for both of us to spend together. Eileen. Draga.
2: I'm ready. My darling. Now.
4: And forever.

Next week on 2000 Plus, another dramatic story of unbelievable adventure. The story of a world of the past locked in the world of tomorrow. Time out of hand. 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In today's production, Ralph Bell portrayed Dr. Bronson, Louis Van Ruten was Waters, Bryna Rayburn was Eileen, Ken Williams was Scotty. The script was written by Vierre Gerson. The orchestra was conducted by Emerson Buckley, music composed by Elliot Jacoby, sound Walt Shaver and Adrian Penner, engineer Martin Enghauser. This is Ken Marvin speaking.

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7: Perhaps they're a bit shy, sir.
8: They've been beaming directions to their planet out into the cosmos. That's hardly shy, sir.
9: Perhaps it's like when a girl comes over in the club and you really want her to come over, but when she does, you can't think of anything to say.
5: What would you know about pulling girls?
9: I'm just saying, it's quite a lot of pressure, isn't it? It makes you clam up.
8: I doubt it. Look, sir, preliminary analysis of the planet's surface says they're a pretty extrovert people.
5: Oh, well, if they're not interested, let's go. Why put ourselves out for a bunch of aliens?
7: Non-Earth beings, Melissa, and we need to give them a chance. Wait, there's something.
10: Hello? Hello there?
7: Hello?
10: About time. We were wondering when you'd get here.
7: Oh my God, it's them.
2: For communications chief Karen Trex, the chance to be the first human to speak to a new life form proves too much.
8: It's really... your job, Captain, to say a few words.
4: No. No, you carry on, Karen. Breathe through the nose.
7: Okay. We come with greetings and friendship from planet Earth.
10: Yeah, what are you doing? You coming over or what?
7: Yeah.
10: Didn't expect you'd be from Earth. Yeah, they're from Earth.
7: You speak our mother tongue with great skill.
10: What? Yeah, well, that's the Dwapai for you. We've got all sensory linguistic nodes in our yappy.
7: All right. Permission to land. I repeat, do we have permission to land?
10: Yeah, pop over, you know, any time. The sooner the better.
7: Oh, okay.
10: Okay. See you in a moment.
7: Awaiting your orders, Captain. Captain?
4: Thank you, Karen. Good job. Well, we've come this far. I think maybe we should...
5: Sorry, sir. Could you speak up a bit?
4: Yes. I'm just saying, this is the moment we've all been waiting for, what do you think? Shall we have a show of hands?
5: I think we should enter on one condition only. That all laser weapons are primed, ready for immediate retaliation.
4: This is a peaceful mission, Patterson.
5: Sir?
4: No, I'm not listening to you. Jackson, prepare psycho boosters for entry. Let's go and make friends.
9: Yeah, let's do it.
2: Episode 3205. Enemies. Following a scientific experiment that went badly wrong, Captain Gordon Taylor has been laboring for several weeks with a shrunken head, so tiny it's almost impossible to see.
4: In a dream, waits at the window.
2: Still determined to be presentable for the epoch-making encounter, he gets the ship's malfunctioning Series 2 robot working on the only thing it's good for.
4: Well done, Iron. That's all done. The question is, which shirt to wear to meet the Duopi? If I knew what colour these critters are, I'd make sure I didn't clash. What if they're bright green? What the hell goes with bright green?
2: Meanwhile, on the bridge, the crew have called an emergency meeting.
3: I just don't think it's very fair. It's not his fault.
5: So it's not his fault. But on an occasion like this, you need a strong captain. Someone you can trust. Someone whose face you can see.
6: She's right. As sole representatives of man, we need a leader who looks like a man.
5: Or a woman.
6: Exactly, not like the head of a snooker queue in a suit.
3: But it's the captain underneath that counts.
5: Exactly. And when was the last time he actually behaved like...
11: coming.
5: So we're all agreed, then?
3: Oh. Well, if we must, but let's do it gently. You know how sensitive he is about his appearance.
4: Hello, everybody.
3: Oh, hello, sir.
4: Jackson, I need a little help here, shaving.
12: Are you sure that's wise, sir?
4: I can't meet a new people without shaving, Jackson.
12: It's just that the razors are a bit big for your, you know, one slip and I might...
4: what?
12: ...take your whole head off, sir.
4: Stuart!
5: Actually, sir, take a seat. We need to talk to you about something.
4: What is it?
5: We've had a little chat, sir, and there's no easy way of saying this, but we've decided you're not up to...
3: Okay, what she's trying to say is, what with your little accident, you might not be well enough to...
4: What are you talking about?
12: What she's saying is, you can't really meet the leaders of a new race looking like you do.
4: Why not?
12: Well, it's a bit embarrassing.
4: I've told you, I'm having a shave.
5: Sir, you're a pinhead.
4: What?
5: Look at you, you're a pinhead. You can't be head of a ship without a head.
4: It's not how big it is, it's what you do with it.
5: Exactly. Somebody needs to take over as captain.
4: This is mutiny.
3: No, no, it's not mutiny. It's for your own good.
4: Karen, you as well?
3: Well, for a little while, perhaps. But just until you sort your head out.
4: What you're saying is that after waiting 16 years as a Federation captain for this moment, I should just... step aside?
3: Yes, sir.
4: Well, I can't say I'm not disappointed, but, what choice have I got?
2: Because she is second in command, and also because she has the biggest guns, Melissa Patterson takes over as captain. She immediately surprises her crew with a whole new approach to the mission.
5: Listen to me now. My first act as captain will be to turn this ship around.
12: What?
5: Reverse psycho boosters. We're getting out of here.
8: Hang on, we're about to have the opportunity, the first in a generation, of analysing a new species.
5: No, we're not.
4: Patterson, as former captain, I'd like to remind you of our remit, the purpose of our mission, to seek out new life.
5: Not anymore. Our new mission is to avoid new life, wherever possible. I've had a lot of time to think these last 6 years. The Federation may promote integration, but in my opinion... it weakens our standing in the universe.
3: But these people are our friends.
5: They're not our friends, they're aliens. And there's a lot of people back home who feel exactly the same way. The choice is to avoid them or fight them.
4: Haven't
5: you got some ironing to do, pinhead? Reverse psycho boosters. We're getting out of here.
3: Of course, we wouldn't expect Melissa to understand the concept of friends, seeing as she doesn't have any.
5: Turn this ship around.
3: I am so not your friend anymore.
5: Seeing as you're not my friend anymore, you won't mind if I unload this laser into your head. Turn the ship around, Jackson, or your girlfriend here gets it.
3: We're not actually going out.
5: No, but this side of the galaxy, you're the best chance he's got of losing his cherry, so...
12: I'm not a virgin.
5: Just do it!
12: Reverse and psycho boosters.
5: Oh, right. I've waited years to do this. Come here, robot. My second act as captain will be to jettison that lump of rotting tin into space.
3: He seems to be coming at you, Melissa.
4: I think there's a crease on your T-shirt, Patterson. He won't let that go.
5: Come on! Time to make a date with the cosmic junkyard. Ow! Get away from me!
2: Iron, the malfunctioning ship's robot, has surprised the whole crew by disarming Melissa Patterson and taking immediate control of the ship. After 6 years of systems failure, locked in a loop of 1930s swing, it is something of a shock.
12: Well, I've never seen anything like it. It seems to be... well, its systems seem to be functioning.
6: Perhaps he's got some inbuilt anti-mutiny device.
9: He's got a lot of inbuilt devices, but none of them were working. Now he seems to be driving the ship.
4: Are we happy with that?
9: Well, seems to be doing a good job, sir. He's locked onto the onboard computers and he's...
13: We're back on course for the planet drop-by, sir.
9: Yeah. Yay!
4: Patterson, what can I say? You are my right-hand woman. I trusted you, but all this time, you're plotting the failure of our mission. It's clear to me now we have found our saboteur. All those months ago, when we took the Erg princess on board, it was you who jettisoned her into space.
5: No, it wasn't.
4: It was you who engineered the explosions on the other ships of the fleet.
5: No, it wasn't. I would never endanger the life of a colleague.
13: You just had a gun at my head.
5: For your own good.
4: Well, Patterson, it looks like your 25-second rule as captain is at an end.
14: Yay!
4: And there's nothing for it but for me to resume control.
14: Yay!
2: An hour later, the no longer completely malfunctioning robot is positioning the ship for entry into the planet's atmosphere. Velocity and angle must be calculated exactly. The tiniest of errors and the ship could burn up with disastrous consequences.
4: Are we happy with the robot taking us in, Jackson? A few moments ago, he was good for nothing but pressing my trousers.
9: I don't think we've got much choice, sir. He's locked onto the ship's navigation system and I can't get him off. Oh, wait on. Getting notification on the transporter beam. They're sending something up from the planet, sir.
4: What sort of thing?
9: No idea, sir.
5: I'd get some guns out if I were you.
4: Quiet, Patterson.
9: Yeah, it looks like some sort of package.
4: Go and get it, Karen.
5: Oh, I wouldn't touch that if I were you.
4: Patterson, will you please just shut up?
13: Oh, look, there's a letter attached. It says... Lovely handwriting. It says... Apologies for the impersonal nature of this package, but time is short, what with the ceremony taking not a little preparation.
4: Ah, did you hear that, Patterson? A ceremony to welcome new friends.
13: Please accept this introductory audio-visual welcome pack to introduce you to our planet, and to the Dwapai, its beautiful people. Also, find enclosed some bars of your Earth soap.
9: Soap?
13: As humans, we know your tastes are to the formal and buttoned up. We urge you to let go while you are here and leave restraint behind.
9: Right.
13: The more physical and experimental, the more fun we will all have.
9: What do you mean?
13: We will assume on your entry to our airspace that you have accepted the terms and conditions of your visit as enclosed within.
4: Terms and conditions?
13: That's what it says.
5: I'd have a look at that if I were you.
2: There is a problem. The Dwapai have sent the welcome pack on videotape, an ancient mode of data storage. Engineer Stuart Jackson does his best to copy the footage onto digipills.
9: Yeah, it's not just on video. It's on Betamax, which even at the time was pretty much unplayable. I think they're trying to be helpful, but their knowledge of us seems to be based on the 1980s. Hence the backing track on the video.
2: Most of the footage is so distorted as to be unwatchable. Scientist Clive 55, however, manages to isolate a few images and to offer an interpretation.
15: What we see here are a series of generalised images of the Dwapai world. Highly mechanised, technically advanced, these people are much more intelligent than we are.
4: Might they be able to fix my head?
15: Possibly, sir, yes. Now, if I freeze this image here, we can just make out one of the Dwapai, probably a male.
4: Oh, look at that. Oh, it's the ugliest face I've ever seen.
5: At least he's got a face.
15: And over here... one of the females.
5: Oh, love, get down the gym.
15: Now, they've both got arms extended in a gesture of friendship and greeting.
13: Oh, well, that's a good sign.
15: Absolutely. What's extended here, I would say, is not an arm, but something else.
13: Oh!
15: Exactly. And it's quite a big one.
13: There's another!
15: The males have three, sometimes four, reproductive organs. So what we have here are arms extended and reproductive organs extended.
4: Is that a good sign?
15: Well, one thing's for certain, they're a very welcoming people.
4: Well, I think that's great.
15: Sir, if I freeze on this image at the end, this is clearly a Dwapai bed, concave with shaped cavities to house the three large arms and the spare hip. And this image here shows a Dwapai female lying down, adopting again a very welcoming pose.
13: Oh.
4: So, what do you conclude from all this?
15: Well, that the Dwapai are technologically advanced, highly experimental, and very randy.
13: You think they...
15: want to mate? Yes, I do.
5: Look at the smile on that female's face, sir. That is a come-on if ever I saw one.
15: I've also done a further analysis of the surface atmosphere. Look at the readings, sir. Very high for oxygen, off the scale for testosterone.
4: I'm not sure I trust that device, Clive.
6: I'm a scientist, sir. Trust me. I know what I'm doing.
4: It was your science that shrunk my head, Doctor, so excuse me if I don't.
16: Perhaps we should try contacting them again.
4: Well, we could try, but these folk are busy preparing for the welcoming ceremony.
6: Welcoming ceremony, sir? Or mating ceremony?
5: I warned you, I had a bad feeling about this.
16: You have a bad feeling about every non-Earth being. All they're doing is being friendly, sending a message of love around the universe.
5: This is exactly where your namby-pamby cultural integration leads. How integrated do you want to get, Karen?
2: Captain Gordon Taylor is faced with the most difficult decision of his career. Lead his crew away from a reputation-sealing encounter with an undiscovered life form, or into a situation where friendship is pushed beyond the bounds of duty.
4: Let's have a show of hands. All those in favour of...
5: Sir, for once in your life, make a decision.
4: They might be able to fix my head.
2: The captain need not worry. The decision is about to be taken out of his hands in a development that turns the whole 6-year mission on its head.
4: Okay, I've decided. I'm the captain of this ship and we are running away.
17: Yes! No, you're not.
4: What was that?
17: You're not, Captain. And you're not running away.
16: Oh, my God! It's the robot!
17: Sit down, little girl, and listen to me. From now on, the really invincible will be run by someone who really knows what they're doing.
5: The robot is talking. That heap of rotting metal is talking.
17: Yes, Melissa. And please shut that lovely mouth before I pop a laser in it.
5: Why should I be scared of a tin bucket?
17: Give me any more of your primitive bat chat and you won't just scream. You'll fall on the floor in a quaint little charcoal heap. All right.
5: Yes.
17: Now... all be good little boys and girls and throw your guns into the middle of the room. Melissa? Jolly good. I love humans who do as they're told.
4: You can talk.
17: No, I can't. Of course I can, damn it. In fact, I can talk for Britain. So while I lock the ship on an entry into the Dwapai atmosphere...
18: You're taking us in.
17: We've come all this way. It would seem rude not to. While we do, I will tell you a little bit about myself. My name is not Iron, as you, Captain, so sensitively name me. It is Lamont Creston. My personality was created in Latvia in 2085 by Professor Friedrich Kafka, a man seriously...
2: The no longer malfunctioning ship's robot, having remained silent for 6 years, makes up for it with a 1.5-hour talk. In brief, Lamont Creston is a highly sophisticated personality chip, secretly installed into every Series 2 robot on every ship in the fleet. Whilst giving the illusion of complete systems breakdown, the powerful, sophisticated minds were simply waiting, biding their time.
4: I think all this time I used you as an iron.
17: Yes, Captain. Don't think I haven't forgotten the years I've spent with your trousers pressing. Pressing the smell of burning corduroy. Damn you, I was put here for a greater purpose.
6: Are you going to tell us what exactly?
17: I was getting to that. What my masters want is action.
18: Who are your masters?
17: Let's just say a shadowy organization on the fringes of government.
18: What are they called?
17: Shadowy organization. One or two politicians, business types, who use their connections to get one of us on every ship.
18: All the Series 2 robots were saboteurs.
17: Yes. You all thought we were dumb, malfunctioning robots, but no.
18: So it was the other robots who blew up their own ships?
17: Yes.
18: That sounds pretty dumb.
17: Yes. Well, they were malfunctioning. Don't worry. My systems are working 100%. You think our mission is to seek out new life? No, we're here to destroy it. Actually, in about 10 minutes. And counting.
6: Of course!
4: What is it?
6: He's a bomb.
4: What do you mean he's a... You're a bomb.
17: That's what I like about you, Captain. Always one step behind the rest of the pack. Yes, I'm a bomb. And once we land, I'll detonate and everything will go up.
16: What's the point of that?
6: Back on Earth, people would think the Dwapai destroyed us. It will be seen as an act of war.
17: Hatred of aliens will escalate. My masters will come out of the shadows and be swept to power on a wave of the popular vote.
6: Meanwhile, the Dwapai assume we were sent to blow them up. Before we know it...
17: Full-out interplanetary war. The chance at last for humans to assert their supremacy over the universe.
13: Oh, why can't we all just be nice?
17: Well, boys and girls, it looks like we're about to begin our final entry. Fasten your seatbelts.
2: There is little the crew can do but wait for their fate. As the ship passes through the atmosphere of the Dwapai planet, engineer Stuart Jackson and communications chief Karen Trex take some time out from the rising panic.
13: Hiya.
6: Hi. It's not looking good, is it?
13: You know, we've been such a lucky ship so far. I've got a feeling we're going to pull through.
6: Yeah.
9: If we do get out of this alive, well, perhaps we could, you know, go for a drink.
13: That would be nice, Stuart.
9: Really?
13: Yes, I'd like that. It's funny, for a long time, I thought you were just a bit desperate, you know. With being away from Earth and stuck in space and...
6: Yeah.
13: And being a virgin and everything.
9: I wish I'd never told you that.
13: It's all right, Stuart. I think it's sweet.
9: Really?
13: It makes you more attractive.
9: Well, I suppose I've been waiting for the right girl to come along, and then I met you.
13: And you don't mind waiting?
9: I wait forever.
13: Oh, that's so sweet. So if we ever do get out of this, when we get back to Earth, we...
9: When we get back to Earth?
13: Yes. Let's go for that drink. Maybe see what happens.
9: In about 6 years' time.
13: Yes. What's the matter?
9: It's great. It's fine.
13: Good. Oh.
9: You don't think we should have a quickie now, just in case we don't get back?
13: Stuart.
19: Docking in 30 seconds.
17: I'd say we'd arrived, wouldn't you? 1 minute and counting.
13: Look out the window. Thousands of Dwapai.
4: All to greet us.
6: Not just to greet us, Captain. I can tell you, this is one experiment I don't want to know the results of.
4: As long as that robot has his way, there will be no experiment.
5: Perhaps he's doing us a favour, saving us from a fate worse than death.
13: It's not about us. It's bigger than that. Look at all these happy people. This is about them and us, living side by side. This is about stopping all-out interplanetary war.
4: She's right, Jackson. You're an engineer. Can't you override his systems?
9: I've been trying to override his systems for months.
4: Okay, let's put our thinking caps on.
2: Things do not look good for the crew of the Really Invincible. Unless something is done quickly, the high hopes they have held for so long will vanish as the universe slides into decades of war and destruction.
17: 38 seconds.
20: All the state of you! Do the cuffs first, then the collar!
9: Sorry?
4: Come on, folks. Solve this one and there'll be fleet commendations all round.
17: Once the universe is under Earth's control, we can teach these aliens our values of peace, justice and freedom. Put a little humanity in their lives. Show them...
13: How can you talk of humanity when you're nothing but a dumb droid?
19: Docking complete. Prepare for boarding.
13: Somebody do something.
17: 29. 28.
20: Oh, look at the state of that skirt. Come on, give it to me.
17: No!
9: Karen, your skirt.
13: What?
9: Take it off, Karen. It's the only thing to do.
13: Told you, Stuart. Not until we get back down to
9: Earth. No. Take it off and give it to Wine. It's creased. He wants to press it.
13: Oh.
20: Oh, linen. That needs a higher setting. Why do they make them like this?
9: Quick.
13: No.
9: Everyone, take the clothes off.
4: Jackson, we are about to meet dignitaries from another planet.
9: We're about to blow them up, sir.
4: Well, you'd rather we blew them up naked.
20: Oh, too hot for artificial fabric.
9: It's a good idea, sir. Iron's done so much ironing over the last few years, it's almost taken over his system. If we can override the detonator with excessive ironing.
4: Okay, people. This is an order. Strip.
5: Sir, this is against fleet regulations.
4: So is your outfit, Patterson. Fleet regulations are suspended for the next 15 seconds.
20: So much to do, so little time.
9: Keep going, everyone.
17: Why bring back Polly, Esther?
20: Rayon, shut up.
13: Strip for peace, everyone. Don't be shy.
20: More. Let's have those small... No. Take them away.
17: 10 seconds to detonation. 9. 8.
20: Yes, smart, Andy. Smart ship.
17: 6. 5. 4.
21: Mark it all.

0: Thanks to engineer Stuart Jackson's quick thinking, the systems of the ship's robot have been overloaded by an ironing crisis.
1: Well done, everyone.
0: As the king of the Duopi boards the ship, however, the crew are completely naked.
2: Do you think, sir, that this might come across as a bit keen?
3: Thank you for entering me.
4: Welcome, friends, to our world.
1: Hello there. If I could introduce myself, I'm Captain Gordon Taylor, but most people just call me Flashdance.
4: Flashdance? My wife will be very pleased. You have all taken our words to heart and removed your restraining garments. It is good to let go.
1: Perhaps we should say, at this point, before we go any further, that the reason why...
4: I can't help noticing, Flashdance, that you are extraordinarily small.
1: Oh, yes, yes. Just a little accident. My scientist here shrank my head.
4: Your head? Oh, yes. That is also very small.
1: Actually, you don't know how, I mean, being so technologically advanced, how to make my head a little bigger.
4: Oh, yes. We do enlargements of all kinds. I will have a word with the relevant department.
1: Thanks very much.
4: My people will show you to your quarters.
1: Okay, everybody, let's disembark.
5: Oh, no, sir.
1: Come on, folks, keep it together. Let's make some history.
0: The following morning, the crew return to their ship. It has been a brief encounter.
6: Well, that was a bit embarrassing. I think a speedy exit would be in order.
0: The celebrations were not, it turns out, for them, but for the Duopi Queen on her birthday.
7: Psycho Booster's engaged.
8: Where's Stuart? Oh, he should be here by now.
0: Mistaken for the pre-booked travelling entertainers, the crew quickly became less than welcome. It was lucky for Captain Taylor that the Duopi fixed his head before asking him to unicycle through an asteroid belt.
9: Oh, I'm sorry I'm late.
6: Come on, fast as you can, Jackson.
9: I didn't think we'd be going so soon.
6: We've met the new life, Jackson. Let's just move on.
7: You seem unusually sure of yourself, sir.
6: Thank you, Patterson. I think it's time I learned to trust my own decisions, not rely on the advice of others. Hey, Clive 55?
10: Yes, sir.
8: Yeah, Clive. Scaring us all by saying we had to mate with the non-Earth beings.
10: Oh, sorry.
11: What, you mean we weren't supposed to?
8: No! Don't tell me you...
10: I thought that's what we were...
6: Well, nobody told me. Well, Jackson, congratulations. Not a virgin anymore, eh?
10: No, sir.
8: Oh, Stuart!
0: After 6 years in space, the crew of the Really Invincible are turning round and heading back to Earth. By the time their tour of duty ends, they will have spent a total of 12 years away from loved ones. It is a long journey home, but Captain Gordon Taylor has a suggestion to make.
6: There it is, people. Straight ahead.
7: With all due respect, sir, the idea of using a black hole to travel through space is madness.
6: I know it's a risk, but if there's a chance it'll get us home quicker. Clive, what's the science view?
10: Well, it's an infinitely dense dimensionless pit with a crushing gravitational pull. If we...
6: Actually, I'm ignoring the science view. I'm in the mood here to really push the envelope.
7: I know you've a newfound confidence, sir, but this is ridiculous.
6: Yes, yes, you're right. Okay, folks, let's toss for it.
8: Oh, no.
6: Heads, we go the long way. Tails, we go in.
9: Oh, it's heads, sir.
8: That's a relief.
6: Well, not so fast, Jackson. Remember, sometimes in life you have to ignore the coin.
10: Sir?
6: Well, sometimes you know in your gut what's right. How long will it be till we hit the event horizon?
8: 15 seconds, sir.
6: Okay, set the coordinates for the center of that baby.
7: Are you sure about this, sir?
6: No. Oh, yes. Well, look, we're pioneers. You don't get anywhere in life without taking risks.
7: Setting coordinates, sir.
6: Seatbelts on, people. We're going in.
0: That was the last transmission received from the Really Invincible Three. To this day, their whereabouts remain unknown. But the Federation hope that someday their ship will live up to its name and return. In The Spaceship, Captain Gordon Taylor was played by James Fleet. Karen Trex by Rosie Cavallero. Stuart Jackson by Paul Barnhill. Clive 55 by Neil Warhurst. And Melissa Patterson by Emily Joyce. Iron was Jason Chan, and the King of the Dwapai, Stephen Hogan. The narrator was Nick Bolton. The Spaceship is written by Paul Barnhill and Neil Warhurst, and the director is Sally Abens.
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0: Mutual Broadcasting System presents Quiet, Please, which is written and directed by Willis Cooper and which features Ernest Chappell. Quiet, Please, for tonight is called Whence Came You?
1: I came from Jerusalem. I've traveled in the East a good deal in the last 20-odd years, and I flatter myself that I know my way around. So when I got off the plane at Cairo, I didn't start for the camp right away as a good storybook archaeologist would have done. I made a beeline for Shepherd's in the room I'd left a couple of days before when I went to Jerusalem. A bath, a gin and tonic, and a large batch of mail from the States. What more can a man ask? In Cairo on a hot night? But, of course, it was too good to last. Just gonna let him knock. Go away.
2: Hey, Austin, wake up.
1: Now, who the...
2: Hey, it's Abe Feldman.
1: Abe Feldman?
2: Hey! Hi, Austin. We got from Staten Valley.
1: Well, I'll be darned. Come on in. What are you doing here? What do you got there?
2: I do get around, don't I? This is gin and tonic. How are you?
1: Well, I'm fine, but come in. Well, sit down. You're the last man in the world tonight.
2: Here, take a gin and tonic before I drop it. Well,
1: L'chaim in spades, eh? By golly, I'm glad to see you, boy.
2: I'm glad to see you. I've been looking here for 3 days waiting for you to come back. Hey, you look skinnier.
1: Well, you go out and dig holes out there for 6 months, lad. You'll take off some of that fat, too.
2: Me fat? Go away, you're kidding. Well, get your shirt on and let's go see the town.
1: Sit down. Come on, what you doing here?
2: Business?
1: Yeah, what kind of business?
2: Newspaper business, Nash. What's cooking in the Middle East and stuff. Say, how do you get more of these things?
1: We'll get on the bar in a minute. They're colder down there. Well, go on. Tell me about it.
2: Well, you know, Eddie Heffercamp just called me in and said draw some dough and go east and send up some stuff for the Sunday feature section. The trip's making a monkey out of us again. So, I remember the dear old days on the Midway, you and me, and you're around here, so let's go see the town, huh?
1: Well, I'll be darned. When'd you leave Chicago?
2: Day before yesterday.
1: Oh, boy.
2: Yep, the loop's still there. They still got the Burlicue shows on South State Street. The Michigan Avenue Bridge is always up. The Cubs are in seventh place. Now?
1: Now what?
2: Now we go see the town? Come on, put on your pants.
1: You've never been in Cairo before, have you?
2: Me? Not me. Why?
1: Well, if you had, you wouldn't care much about seeing it, my boy.
2: Yeah?
1: Yeah.
2: But, women.
1: You had a good look at any of them?
2: Have I? Oh, boy.
1: What?
2: The one that's waiting for you downstairs.
1: Waiting for me?
2: Wow.
1: What are you talking about? I don't know any women in Cairo.
2: Well, there's one who knows you.
1: Why, you're crazy.
2: I'm telling you.
1: How do you know?
2: She's been waiting down there for 3 days. I've seen her.
1: What'd she look like?
2: Oh, boy.
1: Not a native.
2: Cleopatra.
1: Is this one of your bum jokes, Abe?
2: I give you my word of honor.
1: I don't get it.
2: Come on downstairs and you will.
1: So we went downstairs. British colonels, American traveling salesmen, Egyptian army officers. A fee for two, a bevy of the ugliest women in the world.

0: there, by the door to the bar.
1: And I looked. And there by the door stood the one most beautiful woman I have ever seen in all my life. She was no Egyptian native. She might have descended from one of the marvelously lifelike paintings of a queen of the Hathor dynasty that I'd seen on the walls of tombs 2,000 years old. How can I describe her? I say her eyes were black. Her hair was black and cut in the manner of the days of the shepherd kings that ruled the valley of the Nile 1,000 years before the pyramids were built. Red lips that smiled at me slowly. I felt my knees tremble as she looked into my eyes.
0: Come on, let's go ask her. She's got a friend.
1: And when I looked back at her...
2: Where'd she go?
1: It was midnight, then 1 o'clock, and 2, and then 3. We still walked the streets of Cairo. The waning moon was rising in the northeast behind our shoulders as we turned our steps back to the hotel. Twice I thought I'd seen her, and twice she, if she it was, disappeared into a narrow winding street where we couldn't follow. No, I never followed women about the streets of a foreign city before, not in all my life. Well, there's little enough of that in the life of an archaeologist. The women we followed died 1,000, 10,000 years before we were born. We know them only by their portraits painted on the walls of a musty tomb. By what we find in great hermetically sealed stone caskets, wrapped in rust-colored linen and smelling of the ghost of cinnamon and myrrh and spikenard. I don't know why I did this.
0: I know. She wanted you to come after her.
2: Well, that's ridiculous, Abe.
0: I heard her ask for you.
2: Well, what would she want of me?
0: What does a pretty gal usually want of a guy? Drinks, something to eat, a good time?
2: She could have had that from anybody.
0: Yeah, me for instance. But she wanted you, Austin.
2: Well, why?
0: Maybe she's a spy or something.
2: A spy?
0: Maybe she wanted to sell you something. You know, you grave robbers. Maybe she knows where some old pharaoh or somebody is planted.
2: Yeah, that could be, I suppose. Well, I'm for bed. I gotta get out to the diggings early.
0: Fine night we had.
2: Forget it. You got a room, huh?
0: Yeah, right down the hall. Well, knock on my door when you get up.
2: All right. Good night.
0: Night. Say, they have this incense all the time around this place, huh?
2: What do you mean?
0: Don't you smell it? Smells like a funeral.
2: I don't. Oh. Yeah, I suppose. Night.
0: Night, Austin.
1: I could have told him what the incense was. I've smelled cinnamon and myrrh and spikenard too often not to recognize it instantly. When I opened the door to my room, the smell was almost overpowering, used as I am to the funeral spices of ancient Egyptian tombs. No. No, I'm not going to tell you that a beautiful Egyptian princess of the days of Hyksos was waiting for me in the darkness. This isn't a ghost story. It's a true story. There wasn't anyone in the room. I turned on the lights. Opened the window. There wasn't anyone in the room. So I went to bed, dreamed about sailing on Lake Michigan. The storm came up and the thunder crashed. And I was scared to death. Then I woke up and the thunder was the servant knocking on my door, bringing in my morning cup of tea. Abe and I got in my Jeep and rode out to the excavation. It's quite a distance from Cairo. But never mind just where it is, because that's my business. And the university's. That right rear tire went flat, just as I've been expecting. I forgot to put air in a spare, so we took quite a while getting it pumped up. It was late in the afternoon when we got there. Abe had never seen anything of this sort. You see, Abe, these places are built one on top of another. Almost every village and town in the east is.
0: Different periods of time, huh?
1: Yeah, that's right.

0: There may be any number of cities built above the ruins of another. All we do is dig out the top one, you see, recover everything we can that's of historical importance, then go on carefully down to the next.
1: What do you do with the stuff that's on top?
0: It has to be destroyed, naturally.
1: Oh, gee, that's too bad, ain't it?
0: Well, we make careful records, photographs.
1: And then you just peel off the stuff and go on to the next.
0: That's right. This is the fourth city from the top we're working on now. See those big, that big pile of rubble over there?
1: Yeah.
0: That's the remains of the other three cities.
1: Gee, that seems a shame. All those years of work and living and everything.
0: Well, we save artifacts, of course.
1: Save what?
0: No, things that people made. Potsherds, fragments of wall painting, decorations, that sort of thing.
1: What do you do with the people you find?
0: People?
1: Yeah.
0: Oh, mummies. Various things. We read the inscriptions. Decide whether the fellow is important enough to investigate further. The Egyptian government has a great deal to say about the contents of tombs, you know.
1: Find any gold?
0: Not here so far, but we probably will. This part where we're standing was the necropolis of this particular city.
1: Huh?
0: The cemetery, you see.
1: Oh, yeah.
0: It's reasonable to suppose that there are other tombs under here.
1: That's where you find the jewels and the golden stuff?
0: Generally, yes.
1: Say, Austin, why don't you get a steam shovel in here? You'd move this stuff a lot quicker.
0: And probably smash some priceless inscriptions or paintings into bits. No, my boy, we do this gently.
1: Uh-huh. And you can read this stuff, huh? The hieroglyphics?
0: Hieroglyphics comes from two Greek words originally meaning carving by priests.
1: Okay, Professor. Can you read it?
0: Yeah, of course. I can read a good deal of the later writings by sight. When we get down to the real ancient stuff, that's a little more difficult.
1: What does this say?
0: What?
1: This slab here.
0: Yeah, let's see. Here was I, Hotep, presented with a... Well, I guess you'd say invested with the working tools of those who build. In my hand, I, Hotep, took the tools of the second grade of workmen in stone, the plumb, the square, and the...
1: The level, huh?
0: How'd you know?
1: There were masons in those days.
0: Well, sure. How do you think they built all this stone stuff?
1: Hey, look at that. What's that there?
0: It's a name, Sholem, it's probably Solomon. Yeah, this was in Solomon's time.
1: Right alongside the name.
0: The middle stone of an arch, which is secret.
1: The keystone. These fellas didn't know how to build an arch.
0: Well, that's right, they didn't. Why are you so excited about it, though?
1: Hey!
0: What?
1: Look at that.
0: This? Yeah, that's a very fine example of wall painting. Look how the colors are still bright. Look how they...
1: Yeah. You see the same thing I see, don't you?
0: You know what I saw. You know whose portrait was painted on the edge of the slab that came from a tomb that was old in the time of Augustus Caesar. Coincidence or not, here was the face of the woman who waited for me the night before in Shepherd's Hotel. It's amazing how racial characteristics persist through centuries in Egypt. I have seen Egyptian men who might have been Tutankhamun's own brother. I've seen women, but you wouldn't blame me for feeling my hackles rise a little at this uncanny resemblance to the woman who disappeared. I kept smelling myrrh and spikenard and cinnamon. But I hadn't much time to think of it then. Martin Weaver, who was in charge of the actual excavation, came up behind us.
2: Well, I'm glad you're back, Art.
0: Oh, hello, Martin. How are we doing? It's Dave Felden, Martin Weaver.
2: How are you?
3: Hello. Well, day before yesterday, we broke through a place, Austin, that goes down to the city underneath this one.
0: You did?
3: Yeah, one of the workmen found a big sandstone slab, and we cleared it away completely. I've got the big shears rigged over it now, and I thought we'd wait till you got here to lift the slab. You want to do it tonight or what?
1: Oh, gosh, let's do it now, Austin.
3: Well, what do you think? Getting dark.
0: Let's have a look at it.
1: Okay. Well, I'm glad you're back. Bring anything to drink with you?
0: We walked half a mile. There was a little clearing at one corner of the necropolis, and the beams of the shears stood stark against the darkening sky. There was something elemental, something deathly about them. Not an archaeologist's job to be sentimental or superstitious. None of us would stay on the job very long if we were. But the half-inch steel cable was attached to a block of stone that was the only thing that separated us from something that happened perhaps 40 centuries ago. And, well, there are times when a man's entitled to shiver a little in the wind that rises over the desert at sunset. Abe was beside himself with excitement.
1: Let's pull it up, Austin. Go on, let's pull it up, huh?
0: Go ahead, Martin.
3: Okay. Glad we got the engine. That slab weighs about 70 tons.
0: Go ahead. A little higher.
1: Gosh. The air down there.
0: That air you're breathing, Abe, was breathed by pharaohs long before Moses led his people out of this country.
1: Gee.
0: Okay, hold it, Martin.
3: Right.
1: You going down there, Austin?
0: Tomorrow.
1: Oh, not now?
0: No, no, it's late.
1: Oh, gee, I'd like to go down there.
0: We will in the morning.
3: How is it?
0: Let's take your flashlight.
1: Yeah.
0: Mummy case, some wall paintings.
1: Let me see.
0: Take the flashlight.
1: Oh, boy, oh, boy. It isn't far down there. I'm going to jump down.
0: No, wait.
1: Don't do that. I'll be all right.
0: Now, don't go running all over that place, tracking it up, Abe.
1: I won't wait. Back down here.
0: Get a ladder, Martin.
3: Yeah, okay.
0: You hear me, Abe?
1: I hear you. Throw me your flashlight.
0: Doggone it, that's the last time you... Here. Now, stand still.
1: I'm standing still. Hey, Austin.
0: What?
1: The picture on the wall.
0: What picture?
1: Over here on the wall, Curtis. I dropped the light.
0: Well, stand still. Martin will be back in a minute with his light.
1: Austin.
0: What?
1: There's something in here.
0: Well, be careful. It might be a snake.
1: No, it ain't a snake.
0: Abe, what happened?
1: Look out, Austin. Look out, the slab.
0: All night long, Martin and I, splicing that steel cable and raising the heavy slab that had imprisoned Abe in that place of the dead. We had no hope, but what could we do? A miracle might have happened. There might have been a chink between the slab and the opening it covered, an opening through which a few breaths of air might have seeped into the tomb. The snake might not have bitten him. He might have killed it. So we told each other all through the night. The stubborn cable cut our hands and defied our every effort. The sun was just rising when we at last had made it fast, and Martin started the engine. We fastened the rope onto the cable, and we swung the great stone slab aside. I was down in the tomb almost before it had cleared the opening. It was too late. I nearly sickened as I called to Martin. He jumped down, too.
3: Oh, my goodness. No snake did that.
0: No.
3: I saw a pigeon once that a hawk had been at.
0: We'd have been too late even if the slab hadn't fallen.
3: Well. Austin.
0: What?
3: That mummy case. Was the cover off it last night when you looked down here?
0: No. Why, Abe couldn't have.
3: That lid weighs 10 tons.
0: Then we looked down into the stone coffin. I hope I shall never see the like of that again.
1: What is it?
0: The mummy of a man. A tall man in a robe of gold cloth. Not wrapped in linen bindings, just a robe of gold cloth with strange symbols woven into the cloth. And his head. Not a man's head. not a mask. We look carefully. A man with a head of a hawk. And the hawk's beak, all dabbled with red. I didn't believe it either. It couldn't be. But it was. It was the father of all the Egyptian gods, Osiris. Osiris, the brother husband of Isis, the founder of the world's first empire. Osiris, who was murdered 16,000 years ago. And his body was hidden by Isis, his wife, with a blasting curse on any who might find his tomb. It was impossible. It couldn't be. But there it was. And Martin and I and a dead man were there in his tomb with him. And the curse hung heavy in the musty air around us. And then the first rays of the sun reflected from something above us stole down into the tomb. And I saw the pictures on the wall. I saw Osiris with his hawk's head. And the robe he wore and the mitre on his hawk's head was the same that the mummy wore in the casket. I saw Isis, his wife, weeping over the body of her murdered husband. And the beauty of the work of the long-dead artist was unbelievable. And I saw another picture. There was the daughter of Isis and Osiris. Yes. Yes, of course I could read the inscriptions. Yes. Before, in the lobby of Shepherd's Hotel. And the inscriptions on the wall were terrifying. There were secrets there that men would give their lives to possess today. There were secrets there that we've only begun to imagine today. I'm a scientist, I know. Or do I? We forgot the thing in the coffin. We forgot the thing on the floor. And it grew darker and darker in the tomb. And I read on and on. I stood before the painting of the one who was Osiris' daughter. Long black hair. Red lips that smiled at me. And my heart stopped at the inscription under the portrait. I read it over again. Be not afraid. Ah, Usten. Carved into the living rock in the ancient hieratic characters uncounted centuries ago. Not by the hand of the artist. I knew who had carved my name. And I wasn't afraid at all when I discovered that the thing that was making a dot down there was a great slab of sandstone, slowly swinging around and down to imprison us all in the tomb that the wife of Osiris had cursed. Martin Weaver was a very brave man. Martin Weaver didn't scream and cry in the heavy dark. Martin Weaver talked to me quietly.
2: It'll be all right, Austin. The workmen will be here before long, and they'll see the slab, and Ibrahim knows how to run the engine.
0: I hope so, Martin. I hope they'll be in time.
2: They'll be in time. He'll start the engine and pull the thing off. All right.
0: I hope so, Martin.
2: Sure. They'll know that something's wrong.
0: Where are you?
2: Right here.
0: Well, stand still.
2: I am standing still.
0: I thought I heard you move.
2: Oh. You afraid, Austin?
0: Are you?
2: Not particularly. But I...
0: Yes.
2: Well, the thing in the... Where are you going?
0: I haven't moved. I thought I felt your hand on my arm.
4: No. Sit still. Don't use up the air.
0: Well, you sit still.
4: I tell you, I didn't move.
0: Something's moving.
4: It couldn't be.
0: Larson?
4: What? Martin!
0: And there was nothing but silence. And then another footstep. And I felt a hand on my arm and I screamed with terror. But it was a gentle hand and it led me gently away from where I stood in the dark. And I followed. I hit my head on the solid stone wall. My feet dragged as I followed whoever it was through a door that I knew couldn't be there. And a voice breathed in my ear.
5: Austin.
0: And I smelled cinnamon and myrrh and spikenard. And I followed on. And soon there was a glimmering of light ahead of me, and I felt the hand release my arm, and I walked on toward the light. Then, in a little while, another little room hewn out of the solid rock, and a light burning. A little bronze lamp at the head of a mummy case of lacquered painted wood. And the portrait image on the lid of the sarcophagus. The same face. A smile. And I came closer to read the inscription I knew would be there. An inscription put there so many, many years ago. I have freed you, Austin. Now free me. My hand went to the fastening of the lid. When I looked up to the wall above, the portrait again, but with a difference. The same costume, the same jewelry, the same headdress. But the head was the head of a hawk, the head of Osiris' daughter. So I sit here,

0: You have listened to Quiet, Please, which is written and directed by Willis Cooper. The man who spoke to you was Ernest Chappell.
1: And Murray Forbes played Abe Feldman. Martin Weaver was Don Briggs. As usual, the original music for Quiet, Please is composed and played by Albert Berman. Now for a word about next week's Quiet, Please. Here is my good friend, our writer-director, Willis Cooper.
2: I've got a story for you next week called Put on the Dead Man's Coat. It's about a man who had an idea that wasn't good for him.
1: Put on the Dead Man's Coat. The title of next week's Quiet, Please. And so until next week at this time, I am quietly yours, Ernest Chappell.

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0: Tipton of the International Secret Police.
1: Hello.

0: The secret police leave their big plane in the jungle near Lake Kivu and plan to go the rest of the distance on foot so that the octopus will not hear their approach. On the way, Carlos tells Speed of the native superstition about the Nandi bear, half man and half gorilla. The boys are not aware that the octopus, knowing of their coming, has sent native warriors disguised as gorillas to capture the secret police and bring them to his headquarters as the first human victims of his death ray machine. Barney is forced to stop along the trail to fix a sock that is bothering him. While he is alone with Lucky the dog, one of the gorilla guards approaches him, and when Barney raises his gun to shoot, the man cries out for mercy. Thinking he is facing a Nandi bear, Barney shouts for help.
1: Help! Help! Help! Please! Please! Help! Help!
2: Wrong here, Barney.
3: We heard you yelling for help.
4: Quiet, Lucky, stop it.
3: Well, it's a Nandi bear, I tell you. He was coming after me. And when I raised my gun, he asked me not to shoot him.
2: Nandi bear? Where?
3: He's right over... Well, he was right over there.
2: You think Barney has a touch of fever, Carlos?
5: Sounds like it to me, Ben.
3: I tell you, he was there. Ask Lucky. He went after him.
2: You expect Lucky to talk, too?
3: Yeah, he might... No. No, but he bit him, Clint. Don't stand there looking at me like I have bats in my belfry. It's true, I tell you.
4: But, Barney, there's no such thing as an Nandi bear.
3: Don't tell me, kid. I saw and talked to one. Just go over to where he was standing. I bet you'll see his track.
2: Oh, all right. Now, wait a minute. Wait a minute. We have better proof than that, I think. Come here, Lucky. Come here, boy. Here, boy. Now, wait a minute. Wait a minute. Hold still, boy. Hold still. That's it. I'll examine your mouth.
6: Find anything, Clint?
2: Wait a minute. Yeah, there's some hairs, all right.
3: Ah, what'd I tell you? No such thing as a Nandi bear, huh?
2: Oh, pipe down, Barney. What do you make of this hair color?
5: Looks like gorilla hairs to me.
2: Gorilla? Then that's what you saw, Barney.
3: All right, wise guy. So I saw him. But I heard him, too. Don't forget that. And since when do gorillas talk?
4: That's right, Clint.
2: Oh, Barney was so excited, he didn't know what he was hearing.
3: Yeah, I wasn't excited. I wasn't too excited to shoot my .475 until he yelled to me not to shoot him. That was too much for me.
5: You know, Clint, if Lucky had attacked a real gorilla, I'm afraid Barney would not be here now. At least, he wouldn't be able to talk. The gorilla would have become so enraged, he would have attacked Barney instantly. And if he was standing right over there, as Barney said...
3: That's right.
5: Well, no gun would have stopped him. His momentum alone would have carried him to Barney.
2: I see. Let's go over to the spot where Barney said he stood.
3: I was just lacing up my boot when Lucky starts growling. And next thing I knew, this Nandi bear was standing there looking at me. Real human-like.
2: Yeah, all right, now. Let's see. Is this the place where you saw him, Barney?
3: Yeah, he popped out of this bunch of elephant grass.
6: Hey, look, Clint. You can see where something came through that grass. Made a sort of path. Shall we follow it?
2: No.
3: What? You ain't going to see what made that path?
2: No, Barney. We've got a bigger job to do. Capture the octopus. We mustn't let anything hold us up.
6: Do you really think it was a Nandi bear, Clint?
2: I don't know what it was, Steve, but I do know we mustn't lose any time in reaching Lake Kivu. The longer we're on the trail, the more risk we run.
5: See, that be right.
3: Yeah, but what about him talking to me?
2: Your boots laced up now, Barney.
3: Well, sure, but...
2: Then there's no reason for you to fall behind us again. Keep up with us and stay out of trouble.
3: Yeah, that's what you think. If there's one Nandi bear, there's more. And if we have to camp in the jungle tonight, there's no telling what'll happen.
2: Well, you'll have to make jungle camp, all right. It's late afternoon now. But don't you worry, Grandma. We'll protect you from the Nandi bear.
3: Okay. But just wait till one grabs you. Then you'll be sorry you didn't listen to me.
7: The gorillas are uneasy tonight, Master Octopus.
8: The moon is full. Don't they always roam the jungle on such nights?
7: Yes, but your experiments on them with the death ray has struck terror to their hearts.
8: You mean to tell me that all the gorillas know of my death ray, Zabul? It's fantastic.
7: No, Master. They speak with one another, as we do. They, too, have means of communication. I am uneasy.
8: Why? Tonight, the secret police will be captured by my gorilla guards and brought here to Lake Kivu as prisoners.
7: It is not so much the secret police I fear now, Master. As the gorillas, they may revolt.
8: Revolt? Do you believe the black superstitions too, Zabul?
7: I have seen many unbelievable things here in Africa, Master. And the gorilla is very like man.
8: Bah, I fear neither man nor beast. I am master of them both. Let the gorillas revolt. I'll give them another taste of my death ray. That will gentle them. As for the secret police... I shall experiment on them with my death ray tomorrow. How I am looking forward to that.
7: You are sure our men will capture them, Master?
8: Yes, Zabul. Because I have told them that if they did not capture the secret police, I would put them in the cage with Gambu.
7: The giant gorilla we captured for you to study?
8: Yes.
7: But he hates it. Hates you for torturing him. He will kill anyone who is put in his cage.
8: Yes, Zabul. That is why my gorilla guards will not fail to capture the secret police. Bullets will not stop them when they know that Gambu is awaiting them.
3: Hey, listen to them gorillas barking. Plenty of them out tonight.
2: Yeah. Is that what you heard this afternoon, Bonnie?
3: Clint, I tell you, as sure as I'm sitting here, that animal talked to me. Whether you believe it or not, he did.
5: All right, all right.
2: I think we better turn in and get some sleep now. I want to be ready for the octopus tomorrow.
5: Very well. Who takes the first watch, Clint?
6: Let me, Clint. I'm not a bit sleepy. Too excited, I guess.
2: Speed, you'd go off to sleep the minute you hit the pillow.
6: No, I wouldn't, honest. Not hearing those gorillas and things. You and Barney and Carlos need to sleep more than I do, Clint. Let me take the first watch. I'll wake you up for the next one if you want.
2: Yeah. Okay, then. You and Barney turn in, Carlos. I'll stay up a little while with Speed. I want to think things out for tomorrow.
3: All right, fella. You sure don't have to coax me to go to sleep. Come on, Carlos. Let's turn in.
5: Carlos, if you want any help, Steve.
6: Okay, Carlos. And don't dream about Nanny Bears, Barney.
3: Don't have to, kid. When I can see and talk to him.
6: Barney still thinks that was a real Nanny Bear he saw. What do you think, Clint?
2: I don't know exactly, Steve. What Carlos said was right. If it was an ordinary gorilla and Lucky had bitten him, he would have attacked Barney immediately.
6: Then what do you think it was?
2: I don't know. I don't give much credence to the Nandy Bear superstition, Steve. But we're up against something mysterious, all right. Mysterious and dangerous.
6: There's plenty that's mysterious in Africa. I like it, but I hope we can capture the octopus tomorrow and leave here. Too creepy for me. Hey, that's close. Almost sounds like a signal of some sort.
2: Yes, we should be able to see that gorilla. The moon is so bright. He's probably watching us from some shadow.
6: Hey, you think he'd come into camp?
2: No, no, Steve. Just curious.
6: Hey, something's moving in the brush, and it sounds close.
2: Yes, I...
6: Clint, look, there's a gorilla. He's walking toward us.
2: Don't move.
6: But look, there's another beside the tent.
2: That's bad. We've got to get Carlos and Bonnie.
9: Don't move. We shoot.
6: Hey, that one's talking. He's got a gun in his hand.
2: Please, come over here beside me.
9: Don't move. We shoot, boy, if you do.
2: Not if I can shoot you first. Carlos, Bonnie, and attack.

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1: You know, some marmalades get some of their tang from added flavouring. While Robertson's Golden Shred gets all of its tang from Seville oranges. What would you rather have for breakfast?
2: You know how much dogs love fresh meat. 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

0: hear not only the voice in her throat as she speaks, but also the voice in her mind as she thinks.
1: This way, girls, this way. We're going to visit the Louvre now. A treasure house of culture. The very pearl of your visit to Paris. Now come this way, girls, this way.
2: This way, girls, this way. Prune-faced old maid. Makes me sick. Who cares about the Louvre and scummy pictures and junk like that? Fun. I want fun.
1: Now, Jean Taylor, why do you always lag behind? You know that makes my task of shepherding you girls infinitely more difficult.
3: Do I have to be shepherded? Do I look like a sheep?
1: Now, Jean, my dear, please don't take that attitude again. Your father...
3: My father. My father. What does my father understand about me?
1: Now, Jean...
3: What does anybody understand about a girl like me?
1: My dear child, for 20 years I've conducted young ladies...
3: For 20 years you've been a pain in the neck.
1: Jean Taylor...
3: A pain in the neck, that's what you are. Here we have the Mona Lisa. She's got a pan like a hunk of cheese. Culture, girls. Culture.
1: Jean.
3: Culture.
1: Jean Taylor.
3: You make me sick.
1: Jean Taylor, how could...
3: Oh, don't pop up like that. You'll blow something.
1: Cable. A cable to your father.
3: Go ahead, cable him, send for him. Who cares? What good's Paris if I don't get any fun out of it? You dried-up prune.
1: I've never been talked to like this in all my life.
3: Well, that's what you are, a prune. A little dried-up prune.
1: The other girls...
3: The other girls make me as sick as you make me sick. Fun. Fun's what I want. And neither you nor my father nor anybody else is going to stop me from having it.
1: Now I understand how you broke your mother's heart.
3: Oh, cut it out. That tune's made me sing in the choir long enough. I'm sick of it. Money's for fun, and life's for fun. I'm young. My father's got plenty of what it takes. So starting right now, the devil with sculptures and paintings and all your culture. This is Paris. Paris. And I'm going to have fun. Fun. Fun. And I'm starting right now.
1: Jean, come back here. Jean. Jean, come back here.
2: Chasing after me. Never catch up with me. Dried old prune. Fun. Fun. Paris, full of fun. Free now. Yeah, I'm free now. Until she gables father. Get all the fun I can while I'm free. Nobody knows me here. Get away with anything. Anything. Old prune face. Lost in the crowd. All this is swell being alone. Man looking at me. Ooh, I can only talk French. Fun. I gotta hear fun. Step over to the window. Stand there looking in. Someone might talk to me. Someone might.
4: I beg your pardon. Do forgive me for startling you.
3: I'm not startled.
4: Aren't you Jean Taylor from New York?
3: Oh, yes. Yes, I am.
4: This is a coincidence. Sam Edwards, the name.
3: I know you?
4: Not exactly. I know your father.
3: Oh.
4: He often spoke to me of you. His favorite daughter, aren't you?
3: Am I?
4: I get it. Sort of holds you down, doesn't he?
3: You mean he tries to?
4: Well, I can see he isn't very successful now, is he?
3: Oh, I do all right.
4: Alone?
3: Certainly.
4: Going someplace in particular?
3: Why?
4: Why not go places with me?
3: Under my father's.
4: What'd you say?
3: Nothing.
4: I wish you would say something. For instance, that you'd like to have me show you Paris. The real Paris.
3: Real Paris?
4: Of course. The Paris the tourists never get to see. The Paris you read about. A living, lusty Paris. You go with me?
3: Oh, mister, I'd love it.
4: Excellent, excellent. Shall we go?
3: You really mean the real Paris?
4: Pure and unadulterated. And not so pure.
3: Mister, you're the answer to a maiden's prayer.
4: Yeah.

0: Not much further.
1: Kind of a funny street, isn't it?
0: The Rue Paris.
1: I hope.
0: And here we are. Told you it wasn't much of a walk.
1: You mean this house?
0: That's right. The old Paris.
1: It's old enough. Sure looks like a dive.
0: If your father heard of this. Oh.
1: He won't. He won't.
0: I should hope not.
1: I thought you said this was a club.
0: Oh, yes, indeed. I'll have our own key. Here you are, my dear. Fun a la carte.
1: I'll take it a la mode. A la anything. Mr. Edwards, where are you?
2: Just closing the door.
0: All right, this way, my dear.
1: Say, how about some lights? How about it?
2: In here, plenty of lights.
1: I thought you said there'd be a swing band. I don't hear anything.
0: Well, not so impatient, all in good time. Step in here.
1: It better be good.
2: It will be.
1: Say, there's nothing in here. What? Mr. Edwards, locking the door. Say, what's the idea?
0: Seems like a good idea.
1: I said, what's the idea?
0: And I said, it seems like a good idea.
1: You lied to me.
0: I'm an opportunist.
1: You show me the etchings.
0: Got plenty of inside, huh, kid?
1: I'm not a kid. And if you think you can get away with anything, you're crazier than you look.
0: Am I?
1: You said you were a friend of my father's.
0: I am. I am indeed a friend of his money.
1: What?
0: Money, money. You little sap, you don't think I'm interested in you?
1: Don't you talk to me like that.
0: Still wet behind the ears.
1: You let me out of here.
0: Sit down, sit down.
1: Let me out.
0: Sit down. That's the idea. After all, you're not talking to your dear papa now. I'm a fellow who likes his own way even more than you do.
1: This'll cost you plenty, mister.
0: You mean it'll cost papa plenty? $150,000 plus interest.
1: Let me out of here.
0: $150,000 plus interest. Every dime he took from me, I'll get back.
1: I don't know what you're talking about. Open that door and let me out of here.
0: You think it was accidental, my meeting you? On the contrary, I planned every minute of it. I knew exactly what you've been doing ever since you stepped foot in Paris. Why shouldn't I know? I have been waiting for this. He took my money, that father of yours, and now he'll give it back.
1: They know where I am. They'll find me.
0: Carwinkle doesn't know where you are. You saw to that.
1: You know.
0: I just told you I made it my business to know. Yeah, he'll give me back my $150,000, that father of yours.
1: You can't keep me here.
0: On the contrary, I can do nothing else. I waited 2 years for a chance like this. Yeah, 2 years. Because I knew sooner or later you'd be alone. You. The only way I could get him to give me back my money. Well, now I've got you. The whole 19 spoiled years.
1: Not afraid. Why should I be? He's old. I'm smarter than he is. Not afraid of him. What's he talking about, my father? $150,000. Father stole it from him. Maybe he did. What do I care? He can't keep me here. I gotta get out. I'm smarter than he is. Candlestick on table. Gotta get him to turn his back. That's it. Turn his back. Grab candlestick. Mr. Edwards, look. Behind you.
2: What?
1: Nothing at all, except this.
0: What? Candlestick. Why'd you get...
1: You open that door.
0: Put down that candlestick.
1: Don't come near me.
0: Why, you little good for nothing. Give me that candlestick. What are you trying...
1: What did I do? Hit him so hard. Candlestick heavy in my hand. Drop it. He's lying there so still. Maybe I... Something dark. Crawling along his head out on the floor. Blood.

gotta get out of here. Which key is it? Which key? I can't find the right one. Which is it? I've gotta get out of here. Blood pouring out of me. I'll go crazy. My head. I'm all mixed up. This is the door we came in. It is. But why won't the keys? I gotta get out of here. I killed a man. I gotta get out. Wind. Where? In the shadows. Another door. Open. I will get out. I will. Steps going down. So dark. Kill the man. Get away. Back to hotel. No one will know, ever. Dark. I don't know. I... Water. Basin floor covered with water. Can't get out. Have to go up there. Find another way out. Go up there again. Must be another way out up there. The door. Shut. Wind blew it shut. Oh, I can't open it. Can't. I gotta get out. I got to. Go down again. See if water's deep. Wade through water if it isn't deep. Only up to my ankles. I will get out. I will. Must be a basement door. So dark. Killed him. If they catch me. They won't catch me. Never. Nobody knows. That sound. Running water. Over this way. I wonder why. Get out of here. No one will know. Can't know. No one saw me come in. Sound of water so loud. I wonder what...

0: Falling. 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My neck. Yes. Remember? I remember. Stepped out. Water over my head. Filthy water. Pulling me under. I hear it. Yet no water here. So dark. Where am I? Where? Gotta get out of here. Gotta get out. Stand up. Oh. Oh. Bumped my head. Stone roof above. Crawl. Crawl out of here. Killed a man. Gotta get out of here. Smashed his head in.
1: Gotta get out of here!
2: But not that way, mademoiselle. Another foot in that direction, and you would have fallen many feet into the water.
0: Where are you?
2: Beside you. I saved your life, mademoiselle.
0: What?
2: You floated by, drowning. I saved you.
0: You saved me?
2: Oui, I did. In the dark, I saw you.
0: Dark? Water? Where am I? Where am I?
2: You do not know.
0: Where am I? Wet stone, smell, sound of water. You've got to tell me where I am.
2: Oui. I tell you, mademoiselle. You are in one of the great sewers of Paris.

0: This way, ma chérie. This way.
1: What's the matter with you? Do you have to walk so fast?
0: But I walk slowly, mademoiselle.
1: So dark. Haven't you even got one match?
0: I see quite well, mademoiselle. If you will follow me.
1: And then walk slower. You're just a shadowy something. Walk slower, I tell you.
0: I am a busy man, mademoiselle.
1: You fool, don't you understand? The quicker you get me out of here, the more I'll pay you. I'll give you more than you make in a year.
0: The sewers run beneath the streets like fingers of outstretched hands. Some of these tunnels are so old that all the world has forgotten them.
1: There's no water here.
0: Oui. If that is true, abandon this one.
1: How much further?
0: A step, merely a step.
1: You said that half an hour ago.
0: Turn here. Turn here, eh? Up the steps. Turn, and here we are.
1: What are you talking about? It's still dark. We're still underground.
0: We are here.
1: What are you talking about?
0: My workroom.
1: Workroom? Who cares about your workroom? Out of here. You said you'd get me out of here.
0: No, mademoiselle. I take you away from the water. Here.
1: But I want to get out. Out where there's decent air. Out where there's light. Do you hear me? You've got to get me out of here.
0: Oh, no.
1: No.
0: Whoever meets old Louis down here

0: You're crazy.
1: No.
0: You know what money is, don't you?
1: Oui, mademoiselle.
0: Then get it through that head of yours. I'll make you a rich man if you get me out of here. Rich. Rich. Just get me out of here.
1: You are a noisy one.
0: Crazy. You are.
1: No.
0: You are. What do you stay down here for if you aren't?
1: I work.
0: Work? What sort of work have you here?
1: I make things. You will see.
0: See? How can I see in this dark?
1: Your eyes will accustom themselves in a few years.
0: Get me out of here!
1: Come.
0: What?
1: Come, mademoiselle. Come.
0: Wait for me. Wait for me.
1: I will show you my wealth.
0: Wait for me. If you'll get me out of here, I tell you, you'll never regret it. Where are you? I've lost you. Where are you?
1: To your right, Messerie. Turn to your right.
0: My right? Oh, where are you, old man?
1: Here, I'm here.
0: But there's no light here. You didn't get me out. You didn't.
1: My work. It is here.
0: Who cares about your work? Get me out of here with this light.
1: Light? Oui. I will make light.
0: I'm not afraid. I've never been afraid of the dark. Just want to see where I'm going, that's all. Hurry. Hurry up with the light.
1: Oui. I bring you light.
0: Miserable little kerosene lamp. Haven't you got anything stronger than that?
1: My work. Oui. Now you will see my work. This way, mademoiselle. This way.
0: You crazy old fool. Who cares about anything but getting out of here? Will you get it through your head? Money. I'll give you plenty of it. Just show me the way out of this place. Do you want me to go as crazy as you are?
1: Here, ma chérie. This is the place. My wonderful workshop. So quiet. Always quiet. No one to disturb, Louis. No, indeed.
0: Give me that lantern. I'll get out of here myself.
1: No. That is impossible. My work. You see it? See it?
0: What's that?
1: Take it, mademoiselle. Take it in your hands. I made it. With my own hands, I made it.
0: It's a necklace.
1: Oui. A necklace, eh? Exquisite work. You see for yourself, it is exquisite.
0: Okay, so it's exquisite. Now, will you get me out of here?
1: I made it myself. All by myself. No one helped me by myself.
0: You crazy old fool. Give me that lantern.
1: No. You must see how I make my beautiful necklaces. Here. Over here, mademoiselle. Look.
0: Listen, you give me that lantern or I'll...
1: Oui. From these I make it.
0: Bones.
1: Oui. Beautiful bones. They come floating down the water to me.
0: Bones of... What?
1: The foolish ones who kill themselves in the water. The sewer brings them to me. We, all of them.
0: Oh!
1: The miserable, unhappy flesh. I take it off them. Then at last, they are bones. Hard, white, useful bones for my work. See, that one in the corner.
0: Let go of my arm.
1: No. You must come to look, ma chérie.

0: it was her call.
1: You see, this skull, I have it almost clean. You stand there. I will show you how I do it. My saw. So, I cut the good strong white piece off the top and clean the brains away. Watch me.
2: No. No.

0: away. Gotta get away. Chasing me. Old man. Can't run as fast as I can. Get away. Just get away, that's all.
1: Sawing that skull. Dead man. I killed a man.
2: Mademoiselle!
0: They were after me. Get away. We'll get away. Nightmare. Gotta get out. So dark. I gotta get the light. I'll go crazy if I don't get the light. Water. Water again. I'll be careful. Maybe if I yelled, someone would hear me. Workmen. Someone in the sewer. If I yelled. Talking back to me. Oh, if only someone was here to get me out of here. Someone.
2: I am here, mademoiselle. Why did you want to run away from me? It was quite useless.
0: Let go of me. Let go.
2: It is no use to struggle, my sweetie.
0: Let go of me, you crazy fool. Let go of me. Here, take your hands off me. Let go of me.
2: No. You come with me, mademoiselle. Oui, with me if I have to drag you along. I need your help. I have wanted so very long.
0: I'll kill you. I'll kill you.
2: No. You see, you cannot reach me, mademoiselle. I twist your arm so.
0: Oh, my heart.
2: Yeah. Now you will do as I say. You will come quietly. Oui, ma chérie. You will help me too. Always help me. There is so much work to do. So many bones to be cut. You are doing very well, mademoiselle. Oui, very well indeed.
3: Stop! Stop! Fool!
2: That is not the way to cut. Crosswise, crosswise.
0: Crosswise?
2: If you cut the other way, the bones will split. Splinters are not good for my work. Oui. Now you will try it again, eh, ma chérie? Bone. That is right, eh? That one, ma chérie, has long bones, did he not, eh? I remember the day I fished him under the water. Still alive he was. But I fixed that. Oui, I fixed it. He must have been like you. Rich, willful, no good for anything or anybody in life. But in death, oui, now he will be useful, eh? Keep sawing! Keep sawing! There is so much work to do, ma chérie. What was I saying? About the bones, oui. Look about, ma chérie. Chains and chains of pretty necklaces. I made them all myself. All myself. Everyone. Like lacy strings they are, eh? Such beauty. Oui.
3: Stop! Stop! Stop, I tell you!
2: You hear it? You hear it? I ask you, you did not hear it? Come quickly. We have work to do. Come.
0: Oh, no.
2: Must I drag you after me always? Huh? Come, come. Another one. Just in time to...

0: quickly.
1: Hurting me.
0: Help, come quickly. Your eyes can see in the dark now as well as mine, eh? I train you. Louis train you well, eh? Such a short time and you are doing so very well, eh? You saw the bones into pieces almost as well as I do myself, eh? My chérie, it is good to have the woman around. We'll make this place a fairyland of necklace, eh? So many of them, they will be like clouds above us, eh? Quickly, quickly, move more quickly.
1: Don't hurt me.
0: Oui, I must say you have changed quite nicely. So docile. Quiet is now, where before you were so noisy. Oui, before you were another rich one. Good for nothing but for trouble. Now you do my work for me. That is the way it should be, my cherie. Here we are. The water runs quite strongly here, doesn't it? The largest sewer of them all. To bring me more white ones for my work. See! There it comes, another one.
1: Somebody! Here we are.
0: Another one who tried to take his life, eh? I always know when one is coming. Mon Dieu, he's a big one, eh? Strong bones he'll have. Got him. Help me lift him up.
1: No.
0: Help me lift me. He's a big one.
1: He's still alive.
0: He's alive, I see. Move his head on the water. Hold it under. Hold it under, I tell you. Hold his hair. Hold him under.
1: No. No.
0: Who there? Why did you hold in the water? Who there? He's taking you away from me.

0: And how is the fishing, my friend?
1: How could I fish, leave with this?
0: In my time, the Seine is full of fish.
1: In your time? Look, see where it's playing in. Where is there for a fish to live?
2: I heard. Monsieur.
1: Look, what?
2: In the water.
1: All right. Take the porpoise. She's a woman.
2: Yeah. The current will take her right by us.
1: Hold on to my arm. I'll get you. Hold on.
2: Oh, not too far. Oh, you will fall in. A little more. I got you. Pull me back. Pull me back now. Help me lift her up for you.
0: Another one, I suppose, who found life too bitter.
1: We, poor old women, must have had a long, miserable life. The misery in her face.
0: She looks as if she might be an American. She...
2: What do? She moves her lips.
0: Old woman, what is it?
2: What are you saying? What
3: would you like? A beautiful necklace.
2: Necklace?
3: A beautiful necklace. Out of bones. Real human bones.
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6: Out of the past, phantoms of a world gone by, speak again the immortal tale, The Haunted Hotel.
7: Venice is a beautiful city. Its climate is ideal, its buildings picturesque, its atmosphere charming. But I felt almost physically incapable of pleasure as the oarsman tied his gondola to the castle hotel mooring. For in my brain there was just one thought. It kept flying around and around like an imprisoned bat. Why is Philip dead? Why is Philip dead? And it was this that had brought me clear across an ocean to Venice.
8: Good evening, senor.
7: You have a reservation for Henry Westwick?
8: Yes, senor. It was you who requested a northeast room on the ground floor, was it not?
7: That's right, overlooking the canal.
8: You are lucky. In the very next mail, another American named Miss James asked for the same room.
7: Huh?
8: But, of course, you had the priority.
9: Oh, I'm Miss James. Does that mean I can't have room 14?
8: Sorry, signorina, I am afraid so. Unless, of course, you can persuade Mr. Westwick to trade with you. Yours is number 15, next door to the young man here, but without a view of the canal.
9: You wouldn't like to exchange, would you, Mr. Westwick?
7: I wish I could be more gallant, Miss James, but I have a special reason for wanting 14.
8: Boy?
10: Yes?
8: Take these bags, room 14 and 15. Just follow the page, senor, signorina.
7: Thank you.
9: A special reason? You sound so mysterious.
7: Well, as a matter of fact, I'm here to solve a mystery.
9: Really? Oh, please tell me about it. Oh, that is, if you don't mind.
7: No, I think I'd like to, Miss James. Just to make up for not being able to switch rooms with you. 6 weeks ago, my brother married. It was very sudden. He'd met this Countess Narona and her brother Rivar while traveling through Italy. Fallen deeply in love with her. And they came here to spend their honeymoon.
9: Oh, I thought the hotel opened just last week.
7: Oh, it did. This was formerly an old castle. Philip rented it for a month. He was scheduled to leave the day before remodeling began.
9: But something happened?
7: He was only here 2 weeks when he died.
9: How shocking.
7: Not only that, but when I wrote to his wife for more particulars, I got no reply. She and her brother seem to have vanished off the face of the earth. It took me a month to wind up my business affairs, but I'm determined to stay here until I find out exactly what happened to Philip. How? Why?
9: Yes, I can understand how you'd feel about your brother, Mr. Westwick. But you haven't told me the reason you want room 14.
7: That was the master bedroom. I've got a hunch. If Norona left any clue, it would be there.
10: Here are your rooms, sir, madame.
9: Well, good night and very good luck.
7: I'll see you around tomorrow evening, Waters James.
9: I think so. After all, we Americans have got to stick together. And, Henry?
7: Yes?
9: My first name's Elaine.
7: Shut the door. And immediately that overwhelming sense of depression closed in on me again. For a few minutes there in the hall, Elaine's warmth and vitality had dispelled it. Now, alone, in the very place of my brother's death, I felt more than ever confused and discouraged. Where to start my search? I didn't know. As I crept between the cool sheets, I thought, oh, how much this room could tell me. If it would only speak. If I were only sensitive enough to grasp what it was saying, then I just drifted aimlessly with the sound of the canal in my ears, lifting me up, bearing me along like a bit of wood on its surface. For a while, I didn't realize the sound had changed, that it had become a murmur of voices speaking fluent Italian. But then I began to see them, a man and a woman. Their images were slightly distorted, like an improperly focused motion picture. Even through my dream, I knew I was outside the scene, invisible to them, an audience of one.
11: How can you ask that of me, Rivard? You're my brother, the only one on earth I care about. How can you ask me to sacrifice myself to that
10: unattractive boor of an American? Do you think I'm unaware of your feelings, Nerona? That I'm totally blind to how much it repels you? But what can I do? They're after me again for my gambling debts. And those men are vicious, completely unprincipled. Why, killing me would mean as little to them as snapping a toothpick. And surely you don't want my death on your soul.
11: Oh, please, Rivard. Don't try to work on my sympathies. You sound like such a fool.
10: But, Nerona, he's not an unkind man. Didn't he lease this castle for us and let us move in just on the hope that you'd marry him?
11: Keep still, can't you?
10: Very well.
11: I shall send Westwick a note by messenger saying I accept his proposal. What's today's date, River?
10: It's the 16th. December 16th. And thank you, Nerona.
7: I don't know which happened first. The screen going blank or my mind refusing any more of the vision. But suddenly I found myself sitting up straight in bed, my eyes wide open, my hands digging convulsively into the quilt on each side of my sweat-soaked body. Oh, what a horrible nightmare, I thought. And perhaps I could have accepted it as such. Except for one thing. In the dream, there had been a waste paper basket near Nerona's desk, with a newspaper lying on top of it. And while I could not see the Countess nor her brother clearly, the date of that paper had been quite plain. December 15th. And my brother had written to me that his fiancée was so eager for their marriage, she had inadvertently dated her acceptance a day ahead. That detail had left my mind completely. Could this dream have been an extension of reality? Emotions undergone so vivid they had left their impress on the walls to be returned to whomever would receive them? I did not sleep much the rest of the night. I spent the next afternoon in a thoroughly fruitless search for some clue to Nerona's present whereabouts. I was rather glad by 8 o'clock to shower and change clothes at the hotel. I just finished dinner and decided on a stroll when I heard Elaine calling me.
9: Henry! Hi! Do you always eat dinner so late? I waited for hours and hours, and then I decided I was just too hungry.
7: Well, I am flattered. Want to go for a walk with me?
9: I'd love to. And you needn't be so pleased with yourself. It really isn't any special accomplishment of your own that you're the only decent-looking male in the hotel.
7: Thank you for that left-handed compliment. And are you going to chase me all over the place, Elaine?
9: Oh, madly. Tell me, how did today's sleuthing go, Sherlock?
7: Oh, not very well, I'm afraid. The only new factor I've discovered is that no one in all Venice seems to have ever seen Nerona.
9: Why, that's incredible.
7: I know. But Philip alone signed the lease, and then he and Nerona and Rivar moved into the castle. That much the real estate agent told me.
9: How about the servants? Surely they must have seen her.
7: Well, there was only one. A man named Ferrari had been with the Countess a long time. Now, he's disappeared completely. Oh, I suppose they took him with them, wherever they've gone.
9: You have got a puzzle, haven't you?
7: Well, even if I did discover that Philip was murdered, I still don't have the faintest idea of what his murderess looks like. And nobody seems familiar with their titles.
9: Probably phonies.
7: Say, I never thought of that. You know, Elaine?
9: What?
7: I'm not sure, of course, but there really may be something under that hair.
9: Why, you...
7: Ouch.
9: And I shall wear my brass knuckles in the future.
7: Madam, please, I have a very delicate stomach. Did you hear the sound it made when you belted me?
9: Idiot. That was my bracelet. See? Six tiny sleigh bells on a silver chain.
7: Oh, well, I thought that they only put sleigh bells on horses.
9: Oh, you...
7: Ow! Maybe we'd better get back to the hotel before you really get angry. Then you'll have to carry me home. Pretty, intelligent, with a sense of humor, all at the same time. It was with the greatest reluctance that I finally consented to our saying goodnight, to making her promise that she'd see me next evening. But was that the only reason, I wondered? Was I afraid that I might have another dream? I pulled the cover up to my shoulders. And almost instantly, as if it had been impatient for my coming, the dream began again.
10: I can't stand him any longer, River. Not another day. We've been married just 2 weeks, and already he's scrimping. Already he's being economical. Why don't you take the bus, Nerona, instead of a cab? It's just as comfortable.
12: And he seems to think that paying my debts absolves him of all other responsibility toward me. And what's more, that I should be eternally grateful to him for it. Has he said anything about those suits I bought?
10: No, he hasn't seen the bills yet. Oh, it's hard enough on you, I'll admit, but how about me? He just stays in that library, reading all the time, and refuses even to let me go outside the door without him. Rivar, I'm leaving him.
12: No.
10: Why not? We've paid off those gangsters you call your friends.
12: Look, let's not fool ourselves, Nerona. We'll always be spending more than we've got. We can't throw him away. Just yet.
1: Baron Rivar, Mr. Westbrook wants to see you. I'm afraid it's that tailor bill.
12: Oh, Lord. Now I'll have to stand there like a disobedient little boy while he gives me a dressing gown.
1: I said I thought you were out of the house, but... but he did you come in.
10: How's your cold, Ferrari?
1: Oh, not too good, Countess. Not too good.
12: If only there was some way to have Westwick's money without his presence. Or if we could just make a quick killing and... Yes, a quick killing.
10: River, no.
12: Do you want to live with that man the rest of your days? Tell me, Nerona, does your husband carry any life insurance?
7: All had gone black again. I was pushing desperately through the thick sludge of sleep, struggling back into consciousness. It was nearly dawn. The world from my window looked cool and clean and quiet. I was so shaken I could barely dress. But I knew only a long walk would calm my shivering nerves. And besides, there were a few telegrams I had to send. Telegrams which might clear up the mystery of Philip's death.

0: The day went well, incredibly better than I'd hoped. And yet, getting my key from the desk that evening, I realized I was right back where I started. I walked down the corridor and hesitated in front of Elaine's door. Should I knock and say hello? Or wait till I was dressed for dinner? And that problem was quickly solved.
1: Good evening.
0: Oh, how did you know I was here?
1: Well, ours are the only rooms at the end of this hall. I heard you walk by and stop, and no sound of a key.
0: For a moment, you had me worried. I thought you were psychic.
1: Oh, I am. Didn't you know? I'm the seventh daughter of a seventh son of a seventh son. They slipped me in because they felt they were getting in a rut.
0: Really? Oh, then I don't have to tell you what I found out today, do I? Oh, you know it already.
1: Oh, come on inside, you horrible creature, and stop keeping me in suspense. Now, tell me all about it.
0: Well, I feel like a pawn in a chess game, Elaine. The minute my side forges ahead, something occurs to checkmate it.
1: Like what, for instance?
0: Oh, like discovering Philip had been insured for $50,000.
1: $50,000?
0: I telegraphed all the insurance companies in America today, and one of them cabled the information immediately.
1: Why, Henry, you're brilliant. Whatever gave you the idea?
0: Well, I've been having... It was just a hunch. They gave me the name of Philip's examining physician here in town who filled in the death certificate, and I checked up on him this afternoon.
1: Yes?
0: No. Straight as a die. Got the best reputation of any doctor in Venice. Now, he swears my brother died of bronchitis, and... Well, I'm sure the insurance examiners weren't any too cheerful about handing out $50,000, especially with only one premium paid on it, but they believed him.
1: Oh, that means a dead trail again, huh?
0: I'm afraid so.
1: Oh, Henry, I wish I could help you. If there were only something I could do.
0: I'll tell you what, Elaine. Get into a fluffy dress and clasp those funny little sleigh bells around your wrist and we'll go out and really see Venice tonight.
1: Okay, Henry. I'll meet you in the lobby in 10 minutes. What? You've been trying to act gay all evening. That's exactly what it's been. An act.
0: I'm sorry, Elaine. I didn't mean to worry you with my troubles.
1: You worry me much more when you won't tell me. What worries you?
0: I know you're tired. It's nearly 2 o'clock and you've been yawning for the past half hour. Elaine, would you think me crazy if I told you I was afraid to go back into my room? Afraid to go to sleep?
1: But why?
0: I had the most hideous dreams. All about Philip, the Countess, and her brother.
1: Oh, good heavens, Henry. That's perfectly natural. The three of them are constantly on your mind. And you are using your own as old room.
0: But the nightmares seem to be planned. They seem to have a purpose behind them.
1: Look, if you wish, I'll gladly change rooms with you.
0: No. No, thanks a lot, Elaine. But the least I can do for whatever's trying to give me the message is to receive it. Good night. Well, easily now. Perhaps because I was too anxious to get into the dream, or because for the first time I'd acknowledged a complete belief in it. At any rate, my eyes simply wouldn't stay closed. My mind kept whirling ceaselessly. I tried to lie very quietly, without thrashing, and my body grew taut and straining with the effort. Finally, just as I felt I could stand this immobility no longer, the thread snapped. My brain went limp, and the shadow play continued.
2: Take another look, Riva. He promised he'd come immediately.
3: The doctor's not here yet, Nerona. Do you think I'm blind?
2: No. I'm sorry. It's just nervousness, I guess.
3: Poor sister. Never mind. It'll be all over with by tomorrow.
2: Countess. Yes, Ferrari. Ah, but we should come to this, Riva. The only friend we have left. And we bury him in another's grave.
4: I don't mind, Countess. In fact, I should be flattered. Think how long I shall be pointed out as a millionaire instead of the pauper I really am. Twice before I had this illness, I knew a third attack would be fatal.
2: He's coming. Quickly now, Ferrari. Repeat your story.
4: Yes. I am Philip Westwick. Last week I caught cold, but I refused to have a doctor, even though my wife pleaded strenuously that I should. I hold a $50,000 policy on my life. At any event, of my death, I wished the doctor to communicate with him. My wife will arrange all the funeral details and notify my relatives in America.
2: Right. Now, I must go into the library and find my husband. He'll be pleased to see me, I'm sure. There's a small jeweler's bill of mine he's taken in there to study. Oh, well, that'll soon be over for good. And it's most important Philip doesn't wander into this part of the house while the doctor's still here. That might prove awkward.
3: Nerona, when do we finish with Philip?
2: Tonight, after the doctor's safely gone.
3: How?
2: A knife.
3: But you know I can't stand the sight of blood.
2: Don't worry, I intend to do this thing myself. I do not propose to have it bungled. There, he's at the door now. Wait until I'm out of sight, then answer it. And Riva.
5: Yes?
2: If the doctor asks where Mrs. Westwick is, tell him my constant vigilance has tired me so. I'm asleep in another room.
5: Very well, Nerona. Very well.
0: The tableau faded slowly before my eyes. And try as my subconscious would to call it back, make it unreal further for me. The curtain remained stubbornly closed. I didn't wake after this dream, as I always had before. Sank into a dense, hypnotic slumber. Then I felt hot, bright fingers of sunlight touch my eyelids. I knew it was morning, and I awoke. Between bath and my breakfast, I formulated a final plan. Something in last night's vision had given me an idea. It was just a little lead, to be sure, but everything else had turned out in blind alley. So I had to try it. I was sitting on the floor in the library, surrounded by books, when Elaine walked in. Oh, looking for someone, lady?
6: What? Oh, Henry. Is this where you've been all afternoon? I just came in to get a magazine, because when you are not around, the hotel's so boring.
0: Thank you for them kind words, ma'am. You can add them to my bill when I leave.
6: What are you doing? This another clue in the case of the missing countess? Or have you simultaneously lost your mind and found a new variation on paper dolly?
0: It's a clue, I think. Well, sit down here, make yourself useful.
6: All right. Now what?
0: Well, look through this pile of books and see if you can find a bill or a letter. I have reason to believe Nerona bought some jewelry.
6: So what? All women buy jewelry. Even I do.
0: If we can find out where she bought it, we'll be able to get her description. See?
6: Oh, of course. What a dope I am.
0: Oh, I never argue with a lady.
6: What?
0: If the bill's not here, it won't matter too much. I'll canvass every jewelry store in Venice till I hit the right one.
6: How come you're so sure of this angle, Henry? Did you find out something new?
0: Well, I had a dream about Nerona last night.
6: Oh, well, tell me, Henry. What does she look like? Is she beautiful?
0: It's funny, but I don't really know. It's as though I'm nearsighted and can't get the image distinctly. Help me, I've tried. Hey.
6: What? Oh, Henry, it's a letter. Well, open it quickly. See if it's the one we want.
0: It is. A bill made out to Philip for 3,000 lira. Oh, Elaine, this is the break. This is the opening wedge. I've got a hunch that from now on the mystery's going to crack wide open. I'm going to phone this jeweler for an appointment.
6: I don't want to be a killjoy, Henry. But it says on the bill, store hours from 10 to 6. It's nearly 7 now.
0: Oh. Oh, well, it doesn't matter. I'll go tomorrow. Tonight we'll celebrate. We'll have truffles and nightingale's tongues and champagne. The works.
6: Anyway, Henry, we'll have the champagne.
0: Return to the hotel, I felt more than ever that at last I was getting to the root of Philip's death. I crept into bed. I could wait for the dream calmly now, because I was no longer running around in circles, right at the threshold to my brother's vengeance. I recognized the corridor outside my own door, and Rivar and Nerona walking softly toward it.
3: You're sure you can do it?
2: I'm not afraid. I'll go through with my end of it. Just be sure you don't mess up yours. Remember now, the biggest wine cask you can find in the cellar, and saw a wide enough hole in the top so the body will go through.
3: Have you got the knife?
2: Of course. Now go, for heaven's sake. You make me nervous.
0: I watched her with an icy, agonized horror no earlier dream had produced. She stealthily opened the door. I could see Philip at the window, his back toward us, gazing out over the canal. Seemed to hear her footsteps sliding across the floor, coming nearer and nearer to him. I wanted to shout, scream at him, warn him against Nerona. But I knew I was just a spectator, watching a hideous motion picture, and I could not change this ending. She stopped then, motionless, just in back of him. I saw her hand come up slowly, with a sharp, slender knife, the blade glittering up brightly as the bracelet on her wrist.
7: Just as it started downward for the final thrust, I heard a familiar sound. It was then I realized the dream had dissolved and that I was gazing up at reality. I grabbed her hand.
6: Ow! Oh, let me go.
7: Jane. Oh, it was you.
6: Let me go.
7: No. Knifing one member of the Westlake family is quite enough. Countess Narona.
1: One moment more and you'd never have known my identity.
7: Yes, I would. I'd seen your hand. With a knife. With a sleigh bell bracelet.
1: So, that gave me away, did it? The last thing your brother ever paid for alive, Henry. If you had not found the bill for it, I shouldn't have tried to kill you tonight.
7: No. When would you have tried to kill me, Countess?
1: Perhaps never. I liked you, Henry. Riva and I learned of your arrival from the shipping news while we were at Milan collecting Philip's insurance from the branch office there. I followed you, of course, to make sure you discovered nothing. However, we were both unfortunate.
7: Especially you, Narona. Walk in front of me to the telephone. I've got the dagger now, remember. Night clerk, will you please call the police? Tell them there's a murderess in room 14. Yes, thank you. Go on, Narona. What about your American accent? It's quite perfect.
1: I really am a countess, even though from an obscure town in Luxembourg. And I was given the appropriate education. I could speak 6 languages fluently at the age of 10. However, one cannot turn titles into bread nowadays, and so we had to live by our wits, Riva and I.
7: Come in.
8: Signor Westwick, they are here. Shall I send them in?
1: No. I shall go out to them. Henry, take this bracelet to remember me by. Such little deaths. One would not think them capable of sounding a death knell.
8: Signora, the authorities grow impatient.
1: Of course. Goodbye, Henry.
7: Goodbye. Goodbye, Elaine.
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6: The Green Hornet. He hunts the biggest of all game, public enemies who try to destroy our America.

With his faithful Filipino valet, Cato, Britt Reed, daring young publisher, matches wits with racketeers and saboteurs, risking his life that criminals and enemy spies will feel the weight of the law by the sting of the Green Hornet. Ride with Britt Reed in a thrilling adventure, paroled for revenge. The Green Hornet strikes again.

0: Lou Barker, much to the surprise of the prison officials, had been a model prisoner. 3 years had passed since he'd been sentenced. 3 years which had seemed a lifetime to the morose and silent gangster, whose docility had amazed the other inmates as well as the prison guards. But now Barker was reaping the reward for his good behavior, a parole. As the huge outer gate clanged shut behind him, and as he walked slowly toward a waiting car, his thoughts were not those of a man who was just regaining his freedom. He was thinking rather of revenge. Revenge against the man who'd been responsible for his conviction.
1: Hi, Lou. Lou, hurry up. We've been waiting for you.
2: Hello, Johnny. Glad to see you.
1: Come on. Come on, get in. Let's get away from this dump. It gives me the creeps. You remember Slugger, don't you, Lou?
2: Sure. Hiya, Slugger.
3: Glad to see you again, Lou. I'll bet you're aching to get out of sight of that stone pile. You know, being in stir ain't exactly my idea of a good vacation.
2: There ain't nothing to laugh at about it either.
3: Oh, well, gee, Lou, I didn't mean nothing by it. I just thought you'd be feeling good about getting out, that's all.
2: Forget it. Let's get going, Johnny.
1: Okay, Lou. Any plans, Lou?
2: Sure, I got plans. Not the kind you're thinking about.
3: Hey, maybe he means he's going straight from now on. Is that it, Lou?
2: Listen, Slugger. You have a way of slapping those lips of yours around a little too careless-like. Ain't the mood for any wisecracks.
1: Oh, take it easy, Lou. That's just his way. He don't mean nothing by it.
2: Yeah, maybe so, but I just don't like his way, say.
3: Oh, is that so?
2: Yeah, you heard me, you lame brain half.
3: Please, God, you won't have to take that off you, you stir-crack.
2: Hey, I'll throw you right out of the car.
1: Hey, look out, you'll make me run off the road.
2: I ain't taking any more.
3: You're the one who's been left in the ditch, wise guy.
1: Oh, for the love of Mike, you guys cut it out. Play off, do you hear?
2: Now let go of me, Johnny.
1: Hold it. Slugger didn't mean nothing. He's okay. Now lay off, Slugger. Lay off, you walk home, do you hear me?
3: Well, then tell that guy to lay off me with them names, she. I don't have to take nothing from nobody.
1: All right, come on, you two. Forget it.
2: Yeah.
1: Lou, being in that place has made you kind of jumpy. You didn't used to be like that. Now, how about it? Shall we get going now?
2: Okay. Yeah, I guess I am jumpy at that.
1: What about you, Slugger?
3: Yeah, get going. If he don't bother me none, I lay off of him. After all, we're supposed to be going to work together.
1: Oh, swell. All right, we'll get on our way then.
2: I did a lot of thinking when I was stuck in the pen, Johnny. I'm thinking about just one thing I gotta do.
1: I guess I'm kind of dumb, Lou. I don't get what you're driving at. What were you thinking?
2: About getting the guy who threw the hooks into me and got me sent up. That's what I'm gonna do. With the help of you guys, Johnny, I'm out to put the finger on that high society gent, the publisher of the Daily Sentinel, Mr. Britt Reed himself.
0: The following afternoon, Britt Reed, well-known man about town and young publisher of the Daily Sentinel, was walking toward the Sentinel building when he met Michael Axford, his would-be bodyguard and self-appointed reporter.
4: Where have you been, Axford?
5: Well, just around the corner, Reed, to get a bit of coffee for Casey.
4: I thought you were a reporter, not an errand boy for my secretary, Miss Case.
5: Sure, you wouldn't have me turn Casey down when she's dying for a sip of coffee, would you?
4: Well, since you put it that way, I guess...
5: Hey, down, Axford, down! Hey, heaven preserve me!
4: Oh, that was a close shave.
5: Oh!
6: Hey, what's been there, guy, all right?
4: Axford, are you badly hurt?
6: Tell that for somebody. Home for ambulance.
5: What's it all about? Oh.
4: Axford, speak to me.
5: I guess they got me, Reed. I'm done for. You've been good to me, Reed.
4: Tell me where you're wounded.
5: I can feel the warm blood trickling down my side, Reed. I guess
4: now,
5: it's
4: finished. Let me see. And we'll get you to a hospital right away. Lie still now. Axford, get up.
5: What? Get up.
4: Come on, get up, get up. You're not hurt. That's hot coffee you have all over you.
5: Coffee, is it? Sorry, B. I could have sworn I was bleeding to death. I guess I'm not hurt after all.
4: Of course you're not hurt.
5: Listen to them hyenas laughing. I suppose they're disappointed that they are.
4: Never mind that, actually. Come on, let's get inside. Those killers may be back. Maybe there's some way we can find out what this is all about. The sooner, the better.
0: A short time later, in the outer office of the Daily Sentinel, Axford was talking to Lenore Case, secretary to Britt Reed.
5: I'm telling you, Casey, the bullets were flying over our heads like flies. That they were. And so close I could feel the breeze they made passing.
7: Is that so?
5: Sure it's so. Good thing neither one of us lost our minds. I was sure worried about Reed for a minute, that I was.
7: What did Mr. Reed mean when he told me that the coffee you were bringing back for me almost scared you to death, Axford?
5: Ah, that's just his way of kidding, Casey.
7: Yeah, I wonder. Say, what are you hanging around for now?
5: Reed told me to wait and take some coffee he's writing. Maybe he'll make us out to be heroes.
7: Well, whatever he writes, I don't think it'll quite agree with what you just told me, Axford.
5: Oh, so you think I don't tell the truth, is that it, Casey?
7: I think you have a way of skimming around the truth without meaning to, Axford. And believe me, sometimes you skim pretty far away, too.
4: Here, Axford, get this downstairs to the city room right away. Tell Gunnigan to run this story as is. I don't want any changes in it, understand?
5: Sure, Reed. But
4: what, Axford?
5: Is that all you're going to say about what happened?
4: Yes, that's all. I want it the next edition. And I hope that that story will have the effect I plan it to have on the men who tried to shoot us down a while ago.
0: Later that evening, Lou Barker was talking to Johnny and Slugger in a hideout room down in a poorer section of the city.
2: Yeah, you don't think worthwhile bothering about. You go and mess up a simple job like that. And where does that leave us, I'm asking you?
1: Oh, Lou, what are you beefing about? Just because there ain't no headlines in the paper, that don't go to say we didn't wing the dope.
3: No matter what, Lou, you gotta lay low now. The cops will be guarding that joke from now on since he's such a big shot.
2: That's funny. Even his own paper don't have no headline about it. Huh. Let me look at that paper again, Sergeant.
3: Yeah. There you are, Lou.
2: Sure a mystery to me where they ain't... Hey, wait a minute. Here's something. Here, look, down near the bottom of the front page.
1: Hey, wait, let's see.
3: Hey, what'd you say, Lou?
2: Look right there, see?
1: Oh, yeah.
2: It says, Publisher Escapes Gangster Bullets.
3: What? Didn't we hit him at all?
2: Oh, shut up and let me finish, will you?
1: Yeah, go ahead, Lou. What more does it say?
2: It says, in discussing the incident, Publisher Reed expressed the opinion that it was evidently a case of mistaken identity on the part of the would-be killers, saying that he knew of no reason why anyone should make an attempt on his life. Both Reed and Axford escaped without injury.
1: Well, what do you know? The dope thinks somebody was making a mistake.
3: Yeah, Lou. He ain't got sense enough to figure somebody might really be after him.
2: So much the better. That gives us a chance to make another try. And I'm telling you both, the next time we won't fail to give that stiff shirt Britt Reed what's really coming to him.
0: That night, Reed arrived at his apartment where Cato, his faithful Filipino valet, and the only person knowing his identity as the Green Hornet, was waiting.
8: It's very dangerous for you to go about alone, Mr. Britt. Maybe men make another attempt to kill you, perhaps.
4: I feel sure they will, Cato. The story in the Sentinel tonight was put there purposely to make them think I'll be off guard. I want them to make another try.
8: You mean you hope they shoot at you again? It may be next time they're more successful, Mr. Britt.
4: I don't think they'll use the same method, Cato. The only way to bring them out in the open is to lead them on. Until they're caught, I won't be safe, so I might as well clear the matter up in a hurry.
8: How you hope to lead them on?
4: Well, I'm going back to the Sentinel building tonight. No doubt they'll be watching for me, so I might as well show myself.
8: You have the police watching the Sentinel building?
4: No, Cato, that would scare them off. I hope to handle this alone, up to a certain point.
8: You don't think the Green Hornet be of use, Mr. Green?
4: Yes, but not at first. We'll take the Black Beauty out with a mask and a gas can. You can drop me off in the vicinity of the Sentinel. I'll walk in the front door as Britt Reed. You can park in the alley across the way until I need you. When they see me as Britt Reed, they may show their hand, and then it'll be time enough for the Green Hornet to act. Come on, Cato.
0: Stepping through a secret panel in the rear of a closet in his bedroom, Britt Reed and Cato went along a narrow passageway built within the walls of the apartment house itself. This passage led to an adjoining building which fronted on a dark side street. Though supposedly abandoned, this building served as the hiding place for the sleek, super-powered Black Beauty, streamlined car of the Green Hornet. Britt Reed pressed a button. The great car roared into life. A section of the wall in front raised automatically, then closed as the gleaming Black Beauty sped into the darkness.

0: Well, Lou, here we are right around the corner from the Sentinel building. What do we do now?
1: You stay here in the car. Johnny, you go across the street from the front of the building and watch from there. Keep back in the doorway.
2: Okay, Lou. What are you going
1: to
2: do?
1: You'll find out soon enough if that mug comes back to the Sentinel office anytime soon. If you hear me whistle, Sluggy, come around with the car and come quick. You get me?
0: Sure, I get it. Just wait here till you whistle.
1: Right, and keep the motor running, too. Come on, Johnny, I'm going around the corner with you.
2: I don't know what your plan is this time, Lou, but I hope it works.
1: Don't worry. If he comes there, it'll work all right. The dope won't know what he's walking into, and this time he won't get away either.
3: Leaving Cato in a black beauty parked in an alley near the Central Building, Whit Reed walked openly toward the entrance of the building.
4: If I'm not mistaken, there's someone across the street in the shadow of that doorway. I'll step inside the lobby of the building and then do a little watching myself. It's dim in this lobby at night. I'll see now what that fellow across the way does. He can't see me watching him. Yeah, he's crossing over this way. If he comes in this door,
1: you'll do nothing, Big Sheriff.
2: What the? This'll hold you. That sucker, Lou. He sucked him right in the beam with that gun butt.
1: Yeah, he's out like a light. Now, come on, let's get him out of the car before that guard comes down on the elevator. This time, Britt Reed's really going to get what's coming to him, and I don't mean maybe.
3: We'll continue our story in just a moment.

0: Meantime, Cato sat in the Black Beauty, patiently waiting in the darkness of the alley. Suddenly, he was startled by hearing a shrill whistle out on the deserted street.
1: Oh, that sounds like signal whistle. Come from out on the street. I go up the alley, take a look. Soon be able to see who makes whistling. Sedan pull away from in front of the central building. I see out of sight. They come past here. That's Mr. Brickley are holding in the back seat. Must take a Black Beauty and follow. Something go wrong. Mr. Britt. Must find you before it's too late. I find you somehow. I get to you, Mr. Britt.

0: Beat four, please. Good night, Miss Case, Mr. Axford.
1: Good night. Sure, you must have been, Casey. It's mighty nice of Michael Axford for to be dropping you off in a cab right at your door. That it is.
2: I'm a little afraid of this deal, Axford.
1: Wait a minute, Casey.
2: What's the matter? What are you looking at?
1: What's that lying to one side of the doorway?
2: It looks like a man's hat to me.
1: Sure, I guess that's what it is. I'd pick it up and... Hey, look here.
2: What?
1: This is Reed's hat, see?
2: Mr. Reed's hat? So it is. What on earth could it be doing lying there?
1: Casey, it's got spots of...
2: Yes, it has. Axford, something's happened to Mr. Reed. He's been hurt.
1: Look, there on the floor where the hat was lying.
2: What do you see?
1: This. Glory be.
2: It looks like a loose seal of some kind that somebody dropped there.
1: Casey, I've seen that before, and that's exactly what it is. Go phone the cops. Tell Gunnigan. Phone the Federal Bureau.
2: Axford, what is it? Tell me.
1: St. Patrick, help us now. Reed's been waylaid by the worst criminal in the city. That's the seal of the Green Harlot himself.

0: I follow Carr to this street, but not in sight now. Maybe one of cars parked on street be same car. So sorry I not get close enough to read number. Must do something. I get out and look at cars on street. Maybe somehow tell if I find right one. If not find clue soon, perhaps it's too late to be of help. Must not be too late. Stick with. Must not.
1: Wearing the mask he usually wore when riding with the Green Hornet, Cato moved quickly and silently from car to car along the dark, deserted street. After playing his flashlight over a sedan which was parked near the corner, he was about to leave when something caught his eye.
0: Oh, I think I see something on outside of the back door. Yes, Mr. Pritt smart. He leave clue for Cato. Seal of Green Hornet pressed on door of car. Good thing Mr. Pritt think to carry some in secret pocket of coat. First, must disconnect wire so car not start easy. Now. Now to look for other seals on doorway of some building nearby, perhaps. Gangsters not know they have wildcat by tail when they kidnap Mr. Grit. They may be discovered too late they are dealing with Green Hornet.
1: Meantime, in their hideout, Lou and his two henchmen were gloating over Britt Reed, who was tied hand and foot to a chair.
2: Take a good look, you guys. That's the big shot who got me sent up. Now it's my turn to do a little crowing.
3: Hey, the slicker ain't opened his trap since we took him. What's the matter? Is he deep and dumb?
4: No, only dumb, maybe.
2: Yeah, that's a sad he mugger. Do a lot of yelling and squirming before I'm through with him. Maybe we won't hear him talk, but no one else will ever hear him talk again either.
3: Oh, why don't you get it over with, Lou, and let's get clear out of this place. You act like a dopey school kid gloating over that stuff,
2: sir. That's a trap, you. Give the same as he's going to get you punched out.
4: Hey, Lou. Hey, they got an extra.
3: Hey, I'll get down and get one, Johnny.
4: All right, go ahead, but be careful. You ain't seen.
3: I'll be back in a minute.
2: Come on, Johnny. Let's leave this close mouth punk and go into the next room for a while.
4: Okay, Lou, but you better get rid of him soon.
2: Longer he waits, the more he'll worry. We'll be back, Big Shot. And when we do come back, that's when you pass out. For good.
3: Hey, give me one of those papers, guys.
5: Yes, sir. Yes, sir.
3: Yeah.
5: Thank you.
3: Yeah.
5: We are the fallen.
3: Let's see. Before I get back up, I'll take a look at this paper. Suffering catfish. Your sentence is offering 10 grand for the return of Britt Reed. Let's see. Anyone given information leading to the... Hey, this gives me an idea. So Lou called me a punch-drunk ham boxer, eh? Go into this pool room and do a little phoning right now. Give me cops headquarters, quick. We'll see who's a dummy around here when the cops pick up Lou and Johnny and I get the door for turning over the...
6: Police headquarters!
3: Hey, I got a tip on where that Reed guy's been hit at. If I collect the door, I'll let you know where he is.
6: Door. Where is he? What do you know about him? Who are you?
3: Don't bust the button, copper. Now, listen close. Come down to the corner of West Street and...
2: So that's... Hang on that phone, you sweetheart.
3: Sure, Lou.
2: I had a hunch about that extra, so I'll come down and see what you were up to.
3: Don't use that gun, Lou.
2: I ain't using it yet, not here. Now, come on, get moving back upstairs and be quick about it. You're going to find out, same as Reed, that nobody double-crosses Lou Barker and gets away with it.
7: Sooner or later.
0: You very smart. Leave clues for me to follow. Find seal on doorway below. Come up fire escape.
7: Those gangsters are in the next room. Get me loose, Cato, quick. And don't cut the cords. Untie them.
0: I bring Hornet mask and gas gun. Also bring Green Hornet top coat and hat, Mr. Britt. Think maybe you need them.
7: Yes, I have a plan, Cato. With that coat and hat on, they won't recognize my clothes when they see me as the Hornet.
0: But perhaps they recognize hearing you talk, maybe.
7: No, I haven't spoken a word since they waylaid me. They don't know the sound of Britt Reed's voice.
0: You're very smart, Mr. Reed. What do you do now?
7: You come on out in the fire escape with me. I'll tell you exactly what I'm going to do. Lou Barker and his cronies are in for a big surprise.
8: It's late looking for a needle in the haystack, Ashford.
9: Drat the guy. If he'd only told me which corner on West Street.
10: I get the jitters just cruising along like this with reading the hands of that sneaking harness.
9: Well, what do you expect me to do? Run up and down West Street yelling, come out, wherever you are. Like a bunch of kids playing hide. Stop the car, Cassidy.
10: What's the matter, Sarge?
9: Look, moving along that fire escape.
10: Holy crow, it looks like the Green Hornet himself.
9: Sure, and another guy with him. Come on.
2: Still, he was putting in the collar of the car.
4: Holy smoke, Lou, we better blow out of
2: calm
4: here.
2: Calm down, I got to him in time. And this time I won't mess
4: up. All right, killer. Hey, look, coming in that open window. The bear's guy.
10: That's the Green Hornet.
4: Right the first time, mastermind.
2: Hey, what do you want here? Coming in to horn in on getting a reward for that Reed guy, huh?
4: No, chump, I don't share rewards with small-time crooks like you. I take all or none.
2: I had a personal reason for bringing that jerk here, and you ain't going to interfere, see?
4: Hey, Lou, I don't like this. Maybe it wouldn't be a bad idea.
2: Oh, help me, Johnny, if you go back,
4: No, no, no, Lou, take it easy. I'm with you.
2: Okay, then. I'm going to the next room and finish what I started, see? You and Slugger keep this overrated mutt from interfering. Out of my way, you.
4: You're not going anyplace.
9: Log, get him, Hornet. He ain't so hot. Get him.
10: Grab the Hornet, Johnny. Do something. Get him.
4: Take it, Log.
10: Get down. He got gas. I can't breathe.
4: Hey, he got Lou. Help me, Slugger.
9: Why should I? The Hornet's on my side in this fight. Get him, Hornet.
4: Thanks. You can watch.
9: Hey, I give up. Don't. Not gas. No. Nice work, Hornet.
4: You're next, Slugger. I don't deal with killers.
9: No, get...
0: Oh, police come. You don't need help with gangsters. Very good fight.
4: Thanks. Get out the window quick, Cato. Tie me up in the next room before the police find me. Oh, come on, hurry.
9: Sure looks like a big fight was going on here.
10: Look at that, will you?
11: Three of them. All out for the count of 10. I wonder who did it to him, Sarge.
9: I ain't sure yet, but I do know this looks like the work of the Green Hornet.
10: The Green Hornet, eh? Then if he was here, Reed must be around here someplace. Reed! Reed!
12: Help! Help,
9: in
12: here!
9: Glory be, it's him all right, in that next room. Come on.
10: Reed, the saints be praised, you're safe.
4: Yes, just you got here just in time, actually.
10: Sure, you're a sight for sore eyes, Reed, that you are. I could stand here just and look at you all night.
9: Ashford, do you think Mr. Reed likes to be all tied up like that while you stand around looking at him like a hen at a lost chick?
4: Yes, how about cutting these cords, actually?
10: Well, that I will, Reed, that I will. I'll have you free in a jiffy. There.
4: Oh, thanks, Ashford. That's much better. And by the way, Sergeant Burke, those three rough-looking men, did you catch them?
10: That we did, Reed. Every last one of them.
4: Good. They're all killers, and we're planning to take my life.
10: Well, no, Reed, don't go worrying. We're here to see that nothing happens to you.
9: Yeah. And we're sorry to tell you, Mr. Reed, but the worst of the lot got away. He and those three out there must have had a falling out about something.
10: Sergeant, referring to the Green Hornet, Reed... And as sorry I am we didn't get here in time to face down that spalpeen. That I am.
4: I assure you, Axford, he's a mean one to face.
10: Maybe you were a little bit scared by him, but if I'd have been in your shoes, Reed, I'd have turned the tables on him somehow and brought him in alive. That I would. My one ambition is to take that Hornet by the arm and lead him into the central office to collect that reward.
4: Take my arm, Axford, and help me up. I'm still a little shaky.
10: Oh, sure, sure. There you are. You're sure lucky to have the likes of Michael Axford around to get you out of the clutches of that sneaking jackanapes, the Green Hornets.

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10: That's her! That's her, sir! Inline it, and we'll open up the cove in a bit. Mind you, sir, I don't say the ship is still there. And if she is, you'll bear in mind, as I told you all along, as there weren't no one in her when we went aboard,

peak of the island of Tristan, the largest of the Da Cunha group. While on the horizon to the westward, we could make out indistinctly Inaccessible Island. Both of these, however, held little interest for us. It was on Middle Islet, off the coast of Nightingale Island, that our attention was fixed. We were looking for a boat, a long-lost boat called the Happy Return. My friend Trenhearn's fiancée had sailed for Tasmania on the Happy Return, but the craft had never reached Van Diemen's Land. It had been lost in the vastness of the ocean. Only Trenhearn would never believe that the beautiful girl he had sworn to make his wife would never again smile at him and sing to him. He searched and searched, and I accompanied him on a voyage over the edge of the world into the abyss that lies beyond midnight.

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0: was really a last effort. Trenham had sent advertisements to all the largest papers in the world, and this measure had brought a certain degree of success in the shape of Williams, the old whaler whose yacht we sailed on. This man, attracted by the reward offered, had volunteered information regarding a dismasted hulk bearing the name of the Happy Return on her bows and stern.
1: We, none of us, wanted to have much truck with her. She hadn't a comfortable feeling about her. And she were too clean and tidy for my liking.
2: How do you mean, too clean and tidy?
1: Well, so she were. She sort of gave you the feeling as a crowd had only just left her and might be back any blooming minute. You'll say what I mean, sir, when you gets aboard of her.
3: Quick, Williams, is that the place?
1: That's it, sir.
3: But where's the ship? I see no sign of her. Where is she?
1: It's all right, sir. We ain't far enough up southward yet to open out the cove. It's narrow at the mouth, and she were right away up inside. You'll see in a minute. Excuse me, sir. Fabian, bring her round. Bring her round, then. What you got them eyes for? Bring her round.
2: I feel all of a shake.
0: There, old chap. Hang on. Better order one of the boats to get ready for load.
2: What if there's nothing? I've built up such hopes. What if
0: you get ready to go ashore? You'll soon know. God's given you a chance. No man can ask for more than that.
2: A chance that she's alive. It must be the Happy Return.
0: Well, that's that, all right. I didn't said so, but...
2: Yes? But what?
0: Get ready. Get the boat lowered. We drew abreast of the narrow opening. It ran a considerable length into the islet, and then at last something came into sight, way up among the shadows within the cove. It was the stern of a vessel.
3: You see her? You see her there?
0: I see her.
1: You ready, gentlemen?

crew of the yacht and the old whaler steering, we pulled into a small circular sea enclosed by gaunt cliffs. Trenhearn's face was white. He was terribly afraid. Afraid of finding nothing. And then we were under the hull of the Happy Return. The boat was made fast to the cleat, and we clambered up upon the deck of the ghost ship.

0: clean and tidy she is. 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And her a blooming wreck.
1: See her, do you? Everything. Ropes, everything. Neat, clean, as if...
2: Her masts have gone. So the boats.
1: But the rest. This means there were some of them alive, at least when she drove in here. They may be... They might be...
2: Down below.
1: Henshaw.
2: I'll come with you. It feels strange. Lonely. Too quiet here.
1: Let's go down. Down below, please.
0: I ain't going down there by myself.
2: We're coming down as well.
1: We'll each of us go down.

0: It's as if... as if... I mean, everything's exactly...
1: Nothing disturbed. Nothing out of place.
0: They must be here. They must be.
1: No hurry. No confusion. What happened? Where are they? She's lain here, dysmastic, for 5 months.
2: See here, sir.
1: What?
2: That there might be the young lady's cabin, eh?
0: Nothing.
2: There's female things hung up there.
0: Nothing.
2: No and way. There's sort of fixings up on the table.
0: Dare you desecrate...
2: All right,
0: that's her brush. It's her.
2: All right, Trenheim. All right. I wasn't going to steal the bloomin' thing. I was only looking. Tried to help. Well, no offense, mister. I wasn't doing nothing bad, sir. Was never going to steal the bloomin' thing.
1: I know. But Mr. Trenheim, he's...
0: Look!
1: What?
0: Everything's here. It's hers. This is where she... Where...
1: What?
0: Where is she?
1: I've nobody here. They've gone. Overland or...
0: Look at this. See? Hmm? Calendar? Read the date.
1: April the 27th, 1882. That's today's date. It's a mistake.
0: It's not. It's been said this very day. Oh, please, dear God, grant I find her. What was the date at which this was set? Quick.
2: Date?
0: Yes, when you came aboard here before.
2: I never even seen the blooming thing before. I didn't stay no time aboard of her.
0: Sarah! Ah! Come on! They're here somewhere. They're hiding. Come on, search!
1: And we did search. We went through the whole ship from stern to bow. There was nowhere any sign of life.
2: We're darn far off dark, sir. And we'd have to be getting out of this place while there's a bit of daylight.
1: And I persuaded Trenheim that we had to leave, that we would return. And reluctantly he agreed. And minutes later we were in the boat and heading out for the open sea.

0: Still nothing. No one on the Happy Return. We'll land as early as possible on Middle Islet. And if we find nothing there, then I want to make a thorough exploration of Nightingale Island. And what's the other?
1: Williams called it the Islet of Stoltenkopf.
0: Stoltenkopf. Then that is what we'll do.
1: And if we still find nothing? No one on any of the islands?
0: What do you mean?
1: Well, I say, if there's no sign of any of them from the Happy Return,
0: then we should have to abandon the search.
1: We began just after dawn the next day. Trenhern, I believe, really expected to find the crew of the abandoned ship returned to her. He clung desperately to the idea that they'd all gone on a food-gathering expedition, and the early morning would find them well and happy, his sweetheart among them. There was no one on the hulk that had once been a proud and beautiful sailing ship. Vanished. Face of the earth. Let's see.
0: Henshaw! Look! See. Read it. Read the date.
1: When Trenhern had shown me the calendar the preceding day, it had read April the 27th. Now, it had been altered to the 28th.
2: I feel like a new man. It's a lovely day today.
3: I thought you had flu.
2: I took a grandpa headache powder, and I'm worlds better.
4: When colds and flu are about, grandpa headache powders are what you need. Grandpa headache powders work fast because they dissolve almost immediately. Grandpa makes all those dreadful flu symptoms disappear quickly. So, whenever you're in pain, get fast relief. Get grandpa headache powders.
3: Ah, grandpa. Oh, darling, try to look as though you're enjoying yourself. The party is great.
5: Yes, it was until I ate.
3: Well, take a Digel. I always keep some in my bag.
5: But I already took an antacid.
3: Oh, yes, darling, but Digel is much more than an antacid. Digel has double action. There's a layer of antacid plus a layer of simethicon. It's the simethicon that relieves that dreadful bloated feeling. Here, try a Digel.
6: Like they say, when you eat too well, demand Digel.

0: What's it mean, Henshaw? What's it mean?
1: Sure you didn't alter it yesterday by accident?
0: Perfectly sure. What are they playing about at? What are they trying to do? What's it mean?
1: Heaven knows. Perhaps not.
2: You mean someone's been in here since yesterday? And it was dark blooming here before we left here? Then if something's been here, then there's only one thing it can be, sir.
1: That's enough, Williams.
2: Only one thing, and that's plain. And that thing's ghosts.
0: Hold your tongue, Williams.
1: Where are you going?
3: On deck, sir. I didn't sign on for this here trip to have no truck with spirits.
0: Now, listen. They're not living aboard here, that's obvious. They've left for some reason. They're living somewhere else in a cave or something.
1: What about the calendar, then? You think that...
0: Yes, I have an idea. They come aboard here at night.
1: Why?
0: I don't know. Perhaps there's something that keeps them away during the daylight. Perhaps, animals. Something they'll be seen when it's light. I don't know. I'm only...
1: Animals trying... aboard ship? There's something that could get at them on this ship, surrounded by sea, at the bottom of this pit thing, with all those cliffs. Well, then they'd never be safe anywhere. Surely they'd stay here, down here during the day.
0: Henshaw, I'm only trying to...
1: There aren't any animals, nothing dangerous on this island.
0: What's the matter with that blasted door? Calendar, though. How?
1: Well, there's nothing here. I can't understand any of it. We'd better start our search of the island.
0: Yes.
1: We rowed to the middle islet and began to look for something, anything, a sign of life, of survival. Williams and I took a couple of men apiece, and we went right round the island until we met. We examined caves, everything. We found no one. Desolation. Then we arrived back at the point of departure several hours later. There was no sign of Trenherne. We waited. He didn't come. I went out in search of him. I found him lying on his stomach with his head over the edge of the chasm, staring down at the hulk.

0: Ben Hunt?
1: Bend down. Huh? I want you to look at something. Look. See what I mean?
0: No. What?
1: There. In the water, on the starboard side of the Happy Return.
0: Looking in the direction indicated, I now made out in the water, close alongside the wreck, several pale, oval-shaped objects. Fish? What, queer ones?
1: No. Faces. Faces.
0: My dear Trenhern, you're letting this matter affect you.
1: Don't
0: too
1: try to...
0: No, you have my deeper sympathy, but...
1: They're moving. They're watching us.
0: I have it. Now, look, if I'm right, it may account for them leaving the ship. I wonder we never thought of it before.
1: What?
0: Well, now, in the first place, those are not faces, as you know very well. They're the tentacles of some sort of giant squid or something, a kraken or a devilfish or something. I can quite imagine things like that haunting that place down there. And I can imagine, too, that your Sarah and the crew of the Happy Return would give the place a pretty wide berth. Now, this might mean that they're alive, hmm? Am I right? I mean, things in the water down there around the ship, huh? Trenhern.
1: The calendar. Let's go back to the wreck.
0: We returned to the wreck. Williams and his men came too. We spent the day there waiting to see if anyone came. No one did. The night came, and the old whaler prepared to take himself and his men off the Happy Return. Trenhern wouldn't hear of leaving. Someone, he said, was going to come and change the calendar. He told me I was at liberty to return to the yacht with Williams, but of course I had to stay. The man left and came back in a little while with bedding for us. Trenhern gave them orders to come for us at daybreak. They then left us alone there for the night. The prospect didn't please me. The place was strange and cold and eerie, echoey, I mean, as if we and the wreck lay at the bottom of a great jug.
1: There's a mist coming down. Feel it? But even if we are attacked, we have the weapons. I'd be pleased to meet the giant squid that could outwit a shell gun. Go below. I'll take the first watch.
0: All right.

0: Shanahan?
1: Hello. I couldn't watch up there. It's cold, unpleasant. I'll stay here with you. You sleep. I'll stay awake and wake you when 4 hours have passed.
0: Very well. I wish the morning would come. I hate to say this, but...
1: I know. I think I've lost her forever. I know. But I tried for so long. I want to thank you for helping me.
0: Oh, no man could do more than you.
1: I know. I know. She was so... so beautiful. You met her, didn't you?
0: I met Sarah once, before she sailed for Tasmania.
1: I never imagined that that day would be our last, ever. Oh, that cursed door!

pen, the door that had so annoyed Trenholm, and which, unaccountably, for there was no wind below decks, had begun to swing again, stopped. And I saw her. I saw the most beautiful face, a shadowy body, and the most wonderful eyes I've ever seen in my life. I had seen her before, as she was boarding a ship called The Happy Return, bound for Van Diemen's Land. And then, Trenholm awoke.

0: Darling!
1: And I saw her arms go about him. And they turned and passed through the doorway and climbed the companionway. And there was nothing I could do to stop them. And I knew that I ought to have stopped them. I should have prevented him from leaving because she was not of this world.

0: I must have slept again. When I woke, it was truly light. I went on deck. Trenhern was nowhere to be seen.
1: Trenhern! Trenhern! Trenhern!
0: Nothing. My voice was flung back at me from the high, gloomy cliffs. I ran to the port side and glanced over. Nothing. I flew to the starboard side. My eyes caught something that floated apparently just below the surface of the water. I was looking at a score of pale, unearthly faces that stared back at me with sad, sad eyes. They appeared to sway and quiver in the water. I must have stood for a long time. And then I heard the sound of oars.
2: In bow there! Here we are, sir!
0: And just then, before hailing Williams, I turned and looked along the deck. And what I saw near drove me mad.
2: No! No!
3: What's up, sir? What?
2: Never heart, sir. Your life is over.
0: Push off! Push off, quickly!
2: Mr. Trenhern, sir!
0: He's dead! Push her off! Take her out, Williams! Take her out! And they steered for the passage into the open sea. This took us close past the stern of the wreck. And as we passed beneath, I looked up at the overhanging mass. As I did so, a dim, beauteous face came over the taffrail and looked at me with great, sorrowful eyes.
4: Hello.
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0: Can you predict what will come in 100 years, or in 10, or in the next minute? Some people think they can. Nuclear scientists, mathematicians, astronomers, biologists, they'll predict the shape of the future. Why? Because they make the future. Because they see beyond the known dimensions of time and space into the unknown. Dimension X. It was in the year of 1982 that spacemen first discovered the Great Galactic Barrier. In the past 10 years, rocket travel to the moon and the nearer planet had become commonplace. And then men fixed their sights on a more distant star, the remote planet known as Volta. 5 exploratory ships went out, and none came back, each in turn disappearing mysteriously at the same vanishing point, at an invisible wall somewhere in the vast outer reaches that became known as the wrecker of spaceships, the Galactic Reef. And yet the explorers refused to admit defeat. It was on June the 2nd, 1987, that the rocket Star Cloud made ready for takeoff, the 6th to attempt to crack the barrier and win through to Volta.
1: Condition green.
2: Well, 2 minutes. Captain, I don't suppose you'd want the ship's doctor up here on the bridge during blast off.
3: I think not, Smitty.
2: All right, then. I'll be in the sick bay counting vitamin pills if you need me. Good luck, Lewis.
3: Thank you, Smitty. Lieutenant Collier.
4: Yes, sir.
3: You're relieved. You'd better get down to navigation control and take over.
4: Yes, sir.
3: Oh, Lieutenant.
4: Yes, sir.
3: we've never flown together before. This is your first flight in a space vessel as big as the Star Cloud, isn't it?
4: Yes, sir. But I was trained in oversized jobs at the Naval Academy.
3: Well, if you're half as good a navigator as your father was, you'll do fine.
4: Thank you, sir. You were old shipmates, weren't you?
3: Old shipmates? I served under them in the first rocket that ever got back to its base in one piece. We flew that mission in a tin can not much better than a primitive guided missile. I almost went along on the last trip your father made to the barrier. Too bad about that.
4: Yes, sir.
3: Now, that's all, Collier. I'll bus you when you get down to nav control. Lieutenant Paulson.
5: Yes, sir.
3: Get me ground control tower on the radio. I want to talk to Colonel Harrison.
5: Sparks has the circuit up now, Captain. Go ahead, sir. I patched in our bridge speaker.
3: Colonel Harrison.
6: Yes, Captain.
3: We're standing by for takeoff in 60 seconds.
6: Good. The field is cleared of all personnel. We'll try to reestablish radio contact immediately after takeoff. In any event, there'll be a 24-hour ground monitor.
3: Fine.
6: Good luck. I hope you make it.
3: Thank you. Bridge to navigation control.
7: Nav control, Collier.
3: Ready, Lieutenant?
7: We're ready, Captain. The course is in the integrator for takeoff at 1,200 hours.
3: All right. Stand by for blastoff. Bridge to engine room. Fire up your rocket chambers. Take off at exactly 1,200 hours. I'll read you off. 20 seconds. 19, 18, 17, 16.
1: Condition red.
3: Hold it,
1: condition
3: please. Hold red. Don't turn in that alarm.
1: We uncovered a stowaway, sir.
3: Stowaway? Where, Masters?
1: Hiding in 6th Bay. Dr. Smithson found him.
3: Have him brought up to the bridge. Engine room, kill your rockets and stand by.
6: Wilson, this is Colonel Harrison and ground control. What's running you up?
3: Trouble.
6: What's the matter with you?
3: What's the matter with you? There's a stowaway aboard.
6: Stowaway?
3: Yes, I thought your men were supposed to police this base. What's the matter with you?
6: All right, Captain, take it easy.
3: You know what this delay can do to us, don't you? 1 minute later, takeoff can throw us a million miles off course. We'll have to reintegrate the whole work.
6: Well, look, how long do you think it'll take?
3: Don't bother me for a while. I'm busy. Stupid idiot.
8: Captain Thornton.
3: Oh, come in, Smitty.
8: Here's your stowaway.
3: I'll court-martial the... Charlie.
9: Can you use a good radio man, Skipper?
8: See you two have met.
9: Met? The Skipper and me made 50 trips to the moon together. Didn't we, Captain?
3: Charlie, if you wanted to come along, why didn't you volunteer?
9: I did, Skipper. They turned me down.
3: What's wrong with you?
9: Acceleration bend.
3: Oh.
9: They said my arteries wouldn't stand another trip.
3: Well, I'm sorry to hear that.
9: But they're wrong, sir. I got one more good trip in me. Now listen, Captain. You know these green kids don't know the first thing about space radio operations. You put a man like me on, I'll be getting your bedtime story for Mars.
3: Now listen, Charlie, you know the regulations as well as I do. I can't take you much as I'd like to.
9: Colonel Harrison will murder me for this.
3: Oh, I'm sorry, Charlie. I'll have to put you aground. I'll tell you what. I'll ask Harrison to put you on his ground radio contact. It'll seem as if you were right here with us.
9: He won't do it, sir.
3: He'd better, or I'll have him busted to corporal for letting you sneak aboard. Now, you'd better be off, Charlie. Masters.
1: Yes, sir.
3: I'm sending this man aground. Give him time to clear the launching platform.
1: Yes, sir.
3: So long, Charlie. I'm really sorry.
9: Good luck, Skipper.
2: I thought you were going to have him drawn and quartered.
3: If it had been anybody else, I would have, Smitty. But Charlie, well, he's kind of special. Been with me since my first command, when we began the regular run to the moon. If he wanted to come along this time, well, it's only through loyalty to me.
2: You know, Lewis, I didn't realize it before, but you're almost human.
3: Bilge. Navigation, Lieutenant Collier, you there?
10: Captain Carl Collier.
3: Lieutenant, how badly are we fouled up? Can you recalculate the course, or shall I cancel the takeoff?
10: I've already plotted a new course on the integrator, sir.
3: Good.
10: Can we take off in exactly 2 minutes?
3: 2 minutes?
10: Yes, sir. If we can, all we need to correct is for only a 1 degree deflection. I can do that before we breach the stratosphere.
3: That's quick work. Are you sure?
10: Positive, sir.
3: Well, all right, Collier. I'm putting it in your hands. We'll blast off on your signal.
2: Lewis, isn't that a lot of responsibility for a young green officer?
3: Yes, but if he can't do his job, I'd rather find out now than at the galactic barrier. Bridge to engine room. Prepare to blast off on navigator signal.

0: How are we doing, Collier?
1: Coming on the bearing, sir. 4, 3, 2, 0. We've intersected the course vector.
0: Good work, Collier.
1: The course is corrected, sir. Ready to go into atomic overdrive anytime you say.
0: All right, stand by.
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0: Bridge to engine room. 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
3: Rockets out.
0: Fire up number one cyclotron.
3: Number one ready.
0: Fire up number two.
3: Number two ready.
0: Withdraw your dampening rods.
3: Aye. 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Last tubes cleared. All generators operating on capacity, sir.
0: Right. Go into overdrive on the count of zero.
1: 5 seconds, Captain.
0: 3, 2.
1: Two.
0: One.
1: One.
0: Zero.
1: Zero.
0: How are we doing, Collier?
1: On course, sir. She's running hot and true.
0: Well, my compliments, Lieutenant.
1: Thank you, sir.
0: This job would have done your father credit. He was one of the best navigation officers I ever saw.
1: Thanks, sir.
0: Now start your gyros and put her on robot control. The bridge is yours, Mr. Collier. If you need me, I'll be in Dr. Smithson's office.
1: Yes, sir.
4: Got us off the ground.
0: You can thank young Collier for that. Chip off the old block.
4: You knew his father?
0: Matter of fact, I knew him very well. First-rate spaceman.
4: Is he the one who...
0: Yes. He was lost in the galactic barrier on the second ship we sent out to Volta.
4: Lewis, just what do you think this galactic barrier is?
0: Your guess is as good as mine, Doc. All I know is that 5 ships have gone into it. None of them have come back out.
4: How about Miss Strovic's theory that it's a time warp in space, that the ships reach it and slip into another dimension?
0: Rubbish. My theory is that the galactic barrier is nothing more than a radioactive layer of some kind.
4: What makes you say that?
0: Well, we know that radar signals bounce off it like they were hitting an invisible glass wall. And we know that it destroys our ships and crews in some way. But there's no other logical explanation.
4: What makes you think we can get through it, Lewis?
0: Because we're ready for it. The others weren't. The entire hull is completely shielded with lead. We can crack through any radioactive cloud ever detected. Besides, we're equipped with some new UHF radio devices that should enable us to maintain radio contact with Earth. Nothing can happen. Absolutely nothing.
4: Who are you trying to convince?
0: Myself, I suppose.
4: Lewis, you've had your share of glory. First skipper to reach the moon back in 1962. You could have retired. Why are you risking this trip?
0: Because 5 ships are missing. And men like Prentice and Marketson and young Collier's father. I'm tired of seeing good men fed into that meat chopper.
4: Then why are we going?
0: We haven't any choice, Smitty. We're in a race, the kind of race where men and ships are expendable. According to Interspace Code, the first nation to reach Volta can claim it.
4: Personally, I want no part of it.
0: Doc, there are a dozen nations who feel very differently about that.
4: I know. You're right, of course. Well, at least it won't be boring. I'll have to play physician morale builder and mother substitute for 112 slightly nervous men.
0: Your morale doesn't sound too good, Doc.
4: As morale officer, I can state without fear of contradiction, it is terrible. And something tells me that as we approach that galactic barrier, I'm not going to be alone.
0: Hello, Earth. Hello, Earth. Captain Thorson of the Star Cloud calling Earth. Star Cloud to Earth. Can you read me?
5: Hello, Star Cloud. Hi, Captain.
0: Charlie. Well, I see they haven't court-martialed you yet.
5: Oh, sir. Thanks to you.
0: That's good to hear you. You can read us the funny papers on Sunday morning.
5: Right.
0: How's our signal?
5: Strong. Clear as a bell.
0: Well, here's our log report for Colonel Harrison. Ready?
5: Shoot.
0: June 2nd, 1987. 4 weeks out from Earth. Running through, no radiation. Operation normal. Still making our approach to the galactic barrier. That's all, Charlie. See you later.
5: Good luck, Captain. I sure wish I was with you.
0: How's the morale, Smitty?
4: Well, men know we're getting closer to the barrier. They're beginning to show a little tension, Lewis.
0: How's their physical condition? Any sickness?
4: About half the crew has come down with space flu.
0: I was afraid of that. Bad?
4: Oh, same as usual. Lips and hands with a bluish cast. Eyes are sensitive to infrareds.
0: I don't know. When I first started flying these tin cans, nobody ever heard of space blues.
4: There's a theory it's caused by the terrific acceleration of the atomic overdrive. Mm. The change in gravity affects the circulation.
0: And what do you think?
4: Oh, I think it's psychosomatic. I've noticed that the same men who get space blues under tension on a ship tend to get blue coloration back on Earth when they're upset. I guess it's an occupational disease of space navigators.
0: You think it's just nerves, then?
4: I don't know. Young Collier's got a bad case. Yes, I think it's tension from overwork.
0: Yeah. Maybe you need some vitamins.
4: Lewis, when will you realize that vitamins are not a panacea for all the troubles of mankind?

0: Sir, I understand you've relieved me from duty.
1: Dr. Smithson says you aren't looking very well, Collier. I'm just giving you a rest.
0: But, sir, I feel perfectly able to continue.
1: Your lips were as blue as Minnetonka.
0: Captain, I'd like to remain at my post.
1: Now, don't be so foolhardy, Lieutenant.
0: I'm not being foolhardy, sir. You see, I have a special personal reason for wanting this expedition to reach Volta.
1: Your father?
0: Yes, sir, my father.
1: You think he might still be alive?
0: Sir, I have to find out what happened.
1: I think I understand. Very well, Collier. Report back to duty.

0: What's the reading, Paul?
1: We're getting a +5 radar bounce now, sir. Coming off the barrier almost as fast as we sent it out.
0: What's the interval?
1: 0.3 seconds. Short thing, sir. This rate will hit the wall in the next few minutes.
0: All right. Alert the crew. Sound general quarters.
2: Now, here it is. Condition red. We are now approaching the galactic barrier. All hands to station. All radiation detectors to be fully manned. Full security will prevail until further notice. That is all.
0: Boston.
3: Asher.
0: Radar bounces up at +6. We better try to make final contact with Earth. Is Spark still trying to raise the bait?
1: Yes, sir, but he's not having much luck.
0: Huh?
1: It'll be some interference.
0: Well, that's the radio room now. Yes? You've got him?
1: Well, cut in on the bridge speaker. The captain will take it from here.
4: Hello, Star Cloud to Earth. Can you hear me, Earth?
5: Hello, Skipper. I can barely read you. We're getting heavy static from sunspots.
4: That's not sunspots. We're right on the galactic barrier. Getting a +7 radar bounce. Expect to hit the barrier almost any second now.
5: Good luck, Skipper.
4: Look, Charlie, stick with us, will you? We're switching to the automatic center now so you can track us in.
5: Okay.
4: If we crack the barrier and come through still in one piece, I'll try to get back to you on the high-frequency band.
5: Gotcha, Skipper. Don't worry. I'll be waiting.
4: So long, Charlie.
5: Go on, Star Cloud.
1: We must be getting awfully close now, Captain. Heck, was bouncing back so fast, almost beating the signal.
0: And when they coincide, hold on to your hat. That's when we run into the wall.
1: Any second.
0: Hold on.
1: Here goes nothing.
0: Here it comes.
6: What? Nothing happened.
1: We made it, Captain.
7: No radiation, no time for nothing. The crew's gone crazy, sir.
8: Damn, they earned it.
7: Hey, Doc, can you bring a few bottles of snake bite serum for medicinal purposes?
9: I sure can.
7: This calls for a celebration. How's your morale now?
9: Couldn't be better. How's your...
7: Couldn't be better. Hey, what the...
10: Condition red. Condition red. Radiation detected. Condition red. Radiation detected.
9: Holy mackerel. Look at the needle on that indicator. Pollison, Pollison.
1: I see it, Captain. Picking up radiation like crazy.
9: What's it like?
1: A strong impulse.
9: What kind?
1: I don't know, sir. Too long for a cosmic ray and too short for UHF. The ship's lousy with it.
11: Man, your battle station!
4: The Boston, track it down. Triangulate and make it fast. I want a direction of fist.
1: Yes, sir.
4: Engine room.
12: Yes, sir.
4: We're picking up radioactivity. Is it the fission chambers?
12: No leak here, sir.
4: I'll check your gauges.
12: Nothing here, Captain. Must be coming from outside.
4: Damage control.
12: Yes, sir?
4: Is radiation penetrating the lead field?
12: Haven't found anything yet, sir.
4: Well, keep at it. Paulison, how are you doing?
1: I've got a fix, Captain.
4: Well, what is it?
1: I'll have to check my figures.
4: Hurry up.
1: The angle is caught.
4: Come on, man, for Pete's sake, what's the radiation from?
1: It's coming from inside the ship.
4: That's impossible.
1: Oh, sir, I touched it twice.
4: Well, it's got to be the engines.
1: If it is, we're finished.
4: Engine room.
12: Yes, sir.
4: That radiation must be in the overdrive pile.
12: No, sir. It isn't here, sir.
4: Are you, sir?
12: Yes, sir.
4: All right, keep checking. Well, only one thing left to do. Paulison, get a Geiger counter. We're going to start combing this ship inch by inch.
1: Yes, sir.
4: Turn it on.
1: Yes, sir.
13: Ready, Captain.
4: We'll check the atomic guns first. Come on. We'll cut through the office quarters to ordnance.
1: Yes, sir.
4: Through here.
1: Wait a minute, sir.
4: Huh? What is it?
1: Signal is weaker now.
4: Yeah. Let's go back.
1: Hold it, hold it.
4: Seems strongest right about here.
1: Doesn't make sense.
4: Whose cabin is this?
1: Lieutenant Collier.
14: Collier.
1: Oh, he's down in nav control.
4: Well, by the door.
1: It's not locked, sir. It's in here, all right. Listen to that counter.
14: It's strongest over here.
4: Open that wall cabinet.
14: It's locked, sir.
4: I'll smash it. Shut off the Geiger counter.
6: Well, what do you make of this, Paulison?
1: Well, it looks like some sort of portable transmitter, sir. Must be foreign manufacture. I don't recognize the calibration symbols at all. I've never seen anything like it.
6: Which raises a small question. What is Lieutenant Collier doing with a transmitter in his cabin?
1: I don't know, sir.
6: Well, I intend to find out, Paulison. Get down to nav control and bring Collier up to the bridge on the double.
3: Then we better find some way to shut this thing off first.
6: I know a way.

0: Lieutenant Collier, I'm going to ask a few simple questions.
1: Yes, sir.
0: And I want a few simple answers.
1: Yes, sir.
0: What were you doing with the transmitter in your cabin?
1: Transmitter, Captain.
0: You know nothing about it?
1: No, sir, I don't.
0: Do you recognize these calibration symbols?
1: No, sir.
0: Well, can you think of how it might have been placed in your cabin without your knowing it?
1: No, sir, unless someone came in while I was on duty.
0: Well, would that have been possible?
1: Well, I suppose so. Well, someone had a key.
0: I found your cabin door unlocked.
1: I meant a key to the wall cabinet.
0: I didn't say the wall cabinet.
1: Oh, well, sir,
0: You what, Lieutenant? How could you have known it was in the wall cabinet?
1: Well, I just assumed.
0: Lieutenant Collier, I find it hard to believe you would lie. Having known and respected your father and having observed the way you handled your job. However, I intend to get to the root of this thing. May I have your wristwatch, Lieutenant?
1: Sir?
0: Your wristwatch.
1: Here you are, sir.
0: Follison, turn on that Geiger counter.
2: Yes, sir.
0: Now hold this watch next to it.
2: Yes, sir.
0: That's all. Lieutenant, if you hadn't any close contact with that transmitter, how do you explain the radioactivity of this watch?
1: I don't, sir.
0: I think you'd better. To whom were you sending those signals?
3: Condition red. Condition red.
1: There's your answer, Captain.
0: What is this, Collier?
3: Alien spaceship approaching. Alien spaceship approaching.
0: Collier, who's aboard that ship? All right, now talk.
1: Very well, Captain. My mission seems completed.
0: Your mission? Are you admitting that you're an agent of a foreign power?
1: I am stating it.
0: What nation?
1: No nation, Captain.
0: What?
1: I am an agent of the Voltan government.
0: The what?
1: The government of the planet of Voltan.
0: Are you crazy?
1: Are you so stupid that you think your people are the only ones who can invade another planet?
0: Lieutenant, what do you mean?
1: We've had agents operating on Earth since 1945.
0: I don't believe you.
1: What do you think happened to those five ships, Captain? Where do you suppose we got our information?
0: Well, your language, your culture, family background. Your appearance, you look like...
1: Like Commander Collier? Is that so surprising, Captain? We had a living model.
4: I ought to kill you.
1: That would be very foolish, Captain. I would advise you to surrender without delay.
3: Alien ship now coming into ordnance range.
0: I'll deal with you later, Collier. Paulison.
5: Yes, sir.
0: Put this man in irons and take him away.
5: Don't worry, sir. We'll take good care of him. Thunder!
0: Rustin! Gunnery.
6: Gunnery, Atkinson.
0: What's the range?
6: 10,000 meters. They're closing fast.
0: What's your guns on radar tracking?
6: Tracking. Coming on the bearing.
0: Fire. Fire, Richardson, did you hear me? Fire! What's the matter down there, did you hear me? Richardson, answer me!
1: What?
7: It's no use to shout, Captain.
0: Collier, how did you get loose? Where's Paulison?
7: Lieutenant Paulison is dead.
0: All stations, Lieutenant Collier has escaped. Seize him, men!
7: Don't waste your breath, Captain. Your men can't hear you.
0: What?
7: Those still alive are my men.
0: You're lying.
7: No, Captain. Every ship that has ever left Earth was controlled by a Voltaire crew.
0: That's impossible. Those were hand-picked men.
7: Hand-picked by us.
0: I don't believe you.
7: Then why not call for help?
8: Carpenter, Robinson, Daly, report!
7: You see, Captain, it is quite useless. The Star Cloud will be taken to Volta for, shall we say, further experimentation.
4: I see. Of course, there's one thing you haven't counted on.
7: And just what is that, Captain?
4: This room.
0: Are you in there, Lieutenant Carpenter? Well, they can't all be dead. There must be one alive. Smitty! Dr. Smithson! Smitty! Oh, Smitty. What have they done to you?
9: Lewis.
0: Those dirty... Don't talk.
9: I must think, Bruce. At much time. Lewis, space blues.
0: Space blues? What is it, Smitty? What are you trying to tell me?
9: All men with space blues. Voltan.
0: Here, let me help you.
9: No, Lewis. Get message back to Earth. Voltan, fifth column. Watch out for space blues. Oh.
0: Smitty.
2: Captain Thorson, you can't hide from us now. Come back to the bridge and surrender, or my men will come and get you.
10: Oh, yeah?
2: Captain Thorson, you Wait. Can't come.
0: Hello, Starcloud calling Earth. Please, God, let me through before it's too late. Hello, Starcloud to Earth. Come in, please! Come in, please!

0: Hello?
1: Oh, hey, hear me, Charlie.
0: Skipper, is that you? It's coming in a little louder now, Skip. Keep sending.
1: Thank God, Charlie. Now listen to me. Not much time. It was Colonel Harris. Crew, mutiny. Most of crew members, Voltan.
0: What?
1: Voltan.
0: Spell that.
1: V-O-L-T.
0: Voltan?
1: That's right. They're from the planet Voltan.
0: Skipper, are you all right?
1: I'm sorry, this is serious. They'll be 30 seconds. Now listen, they have a fifth column on Earth. They're planning to invade you.
0: They don't mean it.
1: Get you.

0: trouble, Sergeant?
1: I was just trying to raise the star cloud, Colonel.
0: Had any luck?
1: No, sir. No contact.
0: No contact?
1: No, sir.
0: Nearly an hour since they hit the galactic barrier. I don't understand why they haven't tried to get a message back.
1: No, sir. Neither do I.
0: All right. I'll take over for a while.
1: Yes. You do that. You go right ahead, sir.
0: Right. Oh, Charlie, you'd better go out and get yourself some coffee. You look a little blue around the gills.

0: have just heard No Contact, an adventure in time, space, and the unknown. The world of... Dimension! Next week we have a cheerful little tale that starts with the disappearance of Grant's tomb. It's about a veteran newspaper reporter and a strange little man who calls himself the world's greatest genius. You'll hear all about it next week at the same time when we present The Professor Was a Thief.
1: Dimension X has presented No Contact, an original story written by George Lefferts from a storyline by Lefferts and Ernest Kinoy. Featured in the cast were Louis Van Ruten as Captain Thorson, Donald Duca as Lieutenant Collier, and Cameron Prudhomme as Charlie. Your host was Norman Rose. 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

0: No. No, stay where you are. Do not break the stillness of this moment. For this is a time of mystery. A time when imagination is free and moves forward swiftly, silently. This is the haunting hour.
1: Homicide House. Our story begins late at night in one of the rooms of an exclusive Florida hotel.
2: Hello. Hello?
3: Mr. Huberts, Van Cleek?
2: Yes, yes.
3: This is Special Investigator Collins of the Miami Police.
2: Indeed. Well, what the devil is the idea of waking a man in the middle of the night?
3: I'm sorry, Mr. Van Cleek, but we have reason to believe that your life is in danger.
2: My life in danger? Nonsense. Who would want to do away with me?
3: I don't know, sir, but this is a warning. Be sure your door is locked, and your windows, too. You've been followed by...
2: I know that. I've been followed by a pack of idiots who want to sell me everything from insurance to yachts. I'm used to that, and I know how...

0: to deal with these parasites. Now, good night, Mr. Collins.
1: Good, Mr. Van Cleek.
0: Good night, sir. A fool. Ringing me up at this time of night. Tell me this man. Who's there? Who's at the window?

0: Hanson, managing editor. Oh, it's you, Senator. No, sir, the New York Clarion will not retract that statement. This is an independent newspaper. What? You'll take us to court? Go ahead. We've got all the facts on that water waste project that we can prove them by affidavit. Sorry, Senator, I haven't time to argue with you. I'm a busy man.
1: All right, Chief.
2: What's doing?
0: Sit down, you two. I've got an assignment I want you to handle together.
1: Say, Chief, if it's about that phony waterways deal, why, that's just my dish.
0: No, Bill, it isn't the waterways project.
1: Oh.
0: You remember the Hubertus Van Cleek murder case down in Florida a couple of weeks ago?
1: Yeah, he was shot in some hotel room.
2: By a murderer. Murder is unknown.
0: That's right. Well, as you know, old Hubertus was the last of his line. One of the oldest and wealthiest society families in New York.
1: Yeah, the Van Cleeks had plenty in the sock, all right.
2: And there wasn't even a will.
0: Yes. Now, here's the angle. Every Van Cleek, from Hubertus right back to old Theodore, the original settler, has died by violence. For some reason, not one ever died a natural death. Remember Claudius Van Cleek?
1: Yeah, I've heard about him. He was a little before my time. A Wall Street speculator, wasn't he?
0: Yes. Well, he ruined thousands of people in the market. And one of them finally stuck a knife into him.
1: Ah.
0: That left two sons and one daughter. Hubertus, Hector, and Abigail.
2: Well, we know what happened to Hubertus. But what about Hector and Abigail?
0: Well, back in 1898, they took a boat called the Portland for Europe to escape the disgrace of what their father done. But the Portland went down in a storm off Cape Cod, and so did Hector and Abigail.
1: Yeah, well, all that's very interesting, Chief, but it's all stuff. What's the story?
0: Now, wait a minute. I'm coming to that. I just got a tip that a syndicate in town is going to tear down the old Van Cleek mansion overlooking the East River and build a new skyscraper on the property.
2: Well, that's just as well. That old mausoleum's an eyesore. It's been boarded up for years.
1: I still don't see...
0: I want the whole Van Cleek story from soup to finger bowls for our Sunday supplement. Hit this mysterious tradition of sudden death in the Van Cleek family hard. Give me plenty of color and the flavor of the past. Go down with Maureen here and take a good look at the old Van Cleek mansion so that you can write about it intelligently. And we'll want pictures.
1: Well, it doesn't sound very exciting. Look, Chief, if you'd give us that water...
0: Your assignment, Mr. Foster, is the Van Cleek story. Now get out, and don't slam the door.
1: I knew I should have been a radio commentator. Come on, Maureen.

0: Okay, driver, here you are.
1: Well, this is the Van Cleek house, Bill.
0: Yeah, just a nice, big, gloomy sandstone tomb.
1: I wonder if those boards on the windows are just to keep the light out or the ghosts in.
0: I guess this is the kind of place they call a Victorian monstrosity, huh?
1: It's terribly big.
0: Yeah, I'll bet that syndicate Hansen was talking about will have to pay plenty for this property.
1: Well, they can have it, Bill. No wonder Hubertus Van Cleek closed and boarded it up back in the 90s. I don't see how anyone could live in there.
0: Hey, it's beginning to snow, honey. Come on, let's walk up this driveway.
1: We're not going in, are we?
0: No, there's no way to get in. We'll just take a couple of pictures front and back and then scram. I've got the flashbulb set in it. What was that?
1: Sounded like a shot.
0: Yeah, and it came from inside the house.
1: Inside? But Bill, no one's been inside that house for almost 50 years.
0: There's someone in there now.
1: Well, then it must be a ghost.
0: If it is, he's up to no good. Come on, Maureen. We're going to get in and have a look around.
1: Bill, where are we?
0: Well, in the cellar, obviously. But more than that, in the wine cellar. You smell the champagne?
1: Yes.
0: It's funny how the odor of wine would still be here after 50 years.
1: Mm. Bill, is it safe to use your flashlight in here?
0: Well, in view of that shot we heard, no. We've got to see where we're going. Yeah. Nice place for murder, huh?
1: Mm. Look at all those spider webs. Why, the place is practically covered with them.
0: Hey, never mind the spider webs. Look at those bottles on the shelves. Champagne imported. 1876, 1879, 18... Why, the place is loaded with vintages.
1: Yes. But why should we be able to smell the wine?
0: I don't know. We'd better try to find a way upstairs. That's shut.
1: Bill.
0: Yeah. Footsteps.
1: Someone's upstairs.
0: No doubt about it.
1: Bill, maybe we better get out and call the police.
0: What? And ruin a good story? Here, Maureen. You carry my camera. I want my hands free, just in case.
1: All right. Where are we going now?
0: There's only one place to go. Upstairs. Ah, this must be the door leading to the first floor. Uh-huh. It's open, too. Come on.
1: That door makes enough noise to wake the dead.
0: I'm not worried about the dead. It's that live ghost somewhere in this big Victorian barn that I'm worried about.
1: Gee, what kind of a place is this? It's tremendous.
0: Yeah, looks like the grand ballroom.
1: Shades of the gay 90s. So this is where the 400 played in the mauve decade.
0: Yeah, gaslight fixtures and all.
1: Oh, those awful statues and statuettes. Oh, they're horrible.
0: Yeah, they ought to open this place up as a museum. Hey, here's a neat little piece. I can carry it in one hand, too.
1: Why?
0: We're chasing a ghost, do you remember? And he's got a gun. We haven't. This little stone figure might come in handy. See what I mean?
1: He's up there now, on the second floor.
0: Yeah, and sooner or later, we'll catch up to him.

0: Well, this seems to be the main second floor corridor.
1: Mm-hmm. Bill?
0: Hmm?
2: 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Please check back soon.
0: To shoot off guns, but he likes to tickle the ivories, too.
1: Hmm? Maybe he heard us.
0: Come on, Maureen. This is it. You stay behind me. I'll go first, just in case.
1: All right, Bill. But be careful.
0: Yeah.
2: This channel is currently offline for essential maintenance and will be back as soon as possible. Please check back soon.

0: This channel is currently offline for essential maintenance and will be back as soon as possible. Please check back soon.
1: Door slamming shut. This is a large establishment with considerable air currents and drafts. That is no doubt what you heard when you forced entry.
2: Oh, yes, Bill. It must have been a door slamming.
1: And now I must ask you to leave the premises at once.
3: Hodgkin,
4: who is it? We have callers, eh?
1: Undesirable callers, Mr. Van Cleek.
2: Bill, look how they're dressed. The styles of 50 years ago.
3: We haven't had callers in the longest time. How nice.
4: No, Abigail.
3: Oh, come, Hector. Ask our guests to sit down. Hodgkins, set the table for four.
1: Four, but madam...
3: Four place settings, Hodgkins, please.
1: Yes, madam. Are you... Do I understand that you're Abigail Van Cleek?
3: Oh, yes. And this is my brother, Hector.
2: But you're supposed to be dead. You drowned back in 1898 when a ship went down.
4: There must be some mistake. As you see, we're very much alive. We haven't had the pleasure, however...
5: Oh, I'm Bill... Mr. William Foster.
3: Oh.
5: This is Miss Maureen Davis.
4: How
5: we're both from
4: do?
5: The New York Daily Clarion.
3: The Clarion?
5: Uh-huh.
3: Oh, I've never heard of it. Of course, we read only the Tribune. Is it a new paper?
5: New? I wouldn't exactly say so, Miss Van Cleek. It was started back in 1903.
3: Well, strange. Very strange. This is 1898, isn't it, Hector?
4: Why, of course, my dear. I'm afraid these lovely people are a little confused. Everyone knows it's 1898.
5: Oh, sure, of course. Well, we better be going.
3: Going? Oh, no. I've already given Hodgkins his instructions. You're staying for dinner.
5: Oh, why, we...
2: Why, I'm afraid we couldn't.
3: Oh, please, we're so lonely. We haven't had any guests in the longest time.
5: Well, I...
4: We'd be delighted to have you. Say you'll stay.
2: Of course. Thank you very much. We'll be glad to.
6: Yeah, thanks very much.
3: Oh, good. Oh, you people are so kind. I must talk to Hodgkins about the dinner at once.
4: No, I'll go with you, my dear. You'll pardon me, won't you?
6: Oh, sure, of course.
2: Bill, I just can't believe it.
5: Neither can I.
2: What do you mean?
5: I'm still not sure that loud report we heard was a door slamming. It still sounded like a shot to me.

0: Bill Foster and Maureen Davis, New York reporters, have entered the old Van Cleek mansion, closed and boarded up for 50 years. As far as they know, all the Van Cleeks are dead. The last of the line, Hubertus, having been killed in Florida. But now they meet two apparitions apparently out of the past and living in the old Victorian house. These are Hector and Abigail Van Cleek, who believe they are living in the year 1898. And look it. Hector wears mutton chop whiskers, high button shoes, and Chesterfield coat. Abigail is dressed in crinoline and old lace. Both might have stepped out of tintypes cast in the gaslight era. Abigail Van Cleek has gone with Hector to make arrangements for dinner. Now Hector returns to Bill and Maureen.
1: You're probably wondering about my sister and me, Mr. Foster.
2: Wondering isn't the word for it.
3: We were sure all the Van Cleeks were dead.
1: As far as the world has known, they are. But now I'm afraid we can't keep our secret any longer. You see, we were on the Portland when it went down back in 98. But we didn't drown as everyone thought. Abigail and I were on a raft, and we made the shore.
3: But then why?
1: You wonder why we didn't reveal our identity? Well, our father, Claudius, disgraced us in the stock market, Miss Davis. We were, well, ashamed. We wanted to hide from the world. And so I conceived the idea of coming back here to the old house after Hubertus had closed it, and living our lives out away from the accusing eyes of the world.
2: I see. And you've lived here for 50 years, hmm?
1: Yes, Abigail, I, and Hodgkins. Hodgkins, our family's faithful retainer, had volunteered to stay with us till the end. It's he who buys the food and other necessities, going out only at night. It was he who brought us the news of our brother Hubertus' untimely death.
3: You mean you and your sister haven't even left this house for 50 years?
1: That's correct, Miss Davis. And we hope that here we shall die a peaceful and natural death. Contrary to the tradition of our family.
3: Oh,
1: there's something further I must explain.
2: Yes, Mr. Van Cleek.
1: My sister, Abigail, she, when the ship went down, she lost her mind.
2: What?
1: That is, it stopped in terms of time. She actually thinks she's still living in the 90s.
2: I see.
3: But you know all about the present.
1: Oh, yes, of course. But you see, I've always been very devoted to Abigail. That's why I've lived with her all these years, humored her. That's why I wear these ancient clothes. Fashionable in the 90s, but strange to the present eyes.
3: Strange isn't the word for it. We thought we'd seen a couple of ghosts.
1: Of course. I understand. I ask only one thing.
2: Yes, Mr. Van Cleek.
1: Please humor my sister along. Live with her in the past. Even though you know it's ridiculous, I'd appreciate it deeply.
3: Of course, Mr. Van Cleek.
2: Yes, you can depend on us.
1: Thank you. Thank you very much.
4: Oh, there you are. I'm so sorry I was delayed. The curry, you know, is such an exacting entree. And, of course, the champagne. Hodgkins and I always differ on the champagne. Have you been to the opera lately, Miss Davis?
3: Why, no.
4: Oh, what a pity. There's a young tenor named Arrigo Caruso. Just a young man, a mere boy. But he sings so divinely. I haven't been so thrilled since I heard Jenny Lind sing. Of course, that must be, 15 years ago.
3: Well, I do go to the theater occasionally.
4: Oh, theater, I do love it. Oh, those lovely young creatures, Lily Langtry and Lillian Russell and Edwin Booth. Oh, poor fellow, died 5 years ago. Oh, what a tragedy. What an actor.
5: Dinner is served.
4: Oh, thank you, Hodgkins.
1: More wine, Miss Davis?
3: Oh, no, thank you, Mr. Van Cleek.
1: Mr. Foster?
5: Oh, thanks, I couldn't touch another drop.
4: You may remove the wine, Hodgkins.
5: Yes, madam.
3: It's been a wonderful dinner, Miss Van Cleek. I haven't had food like that since the war.
4: Oh, yes, the war. Isn't it terrible? Still, we're fortunate in having men like Roosevelt and Dewey to lead us against the Spaniards.
3: Roosevelt? And Dewey?
5: Against the Spaniards?
1: Yes, Abigail's right. Admiral Dewey's victory in Manila Bay. And, of course, Teddy Roosevelt's gallant charge at San Juan Hill.
5: Will there be anything else, madam?
4: No, Hodgkins, I don't think so. Oh, yes. You might tell me what the weather is like outside.
5: It's snowing very hard, madam.
4: Oh, then I'm afraid it will be very difficult for Miss Davis and Mr. Foster to get a hansom cab now.
5: Yes, madam, it will.
4: Well, I'd suggest that they stay overnight here as our guests, Hector. Don't you think that's a splendid idea?
1: I certainly do, Abigail.
3: Oh, Miss Van Cleek, we couldn't.
5: Oh, we don't want to put you out.
4: Oh, no, we'd be delighted to have you.
1: Yes, we insist.
5: Well, I'm sorry, but we...
1: Please, it would make Miss Van Cleek and myself very happy.
5: Well...
3: Thank you, Mr. and Miss Van Cleek. We'll stay.
4: Oh, that's wonderful. Hodgkins. Hodgkins.
5: Yes, madam.
4: Prepare two rooms for our guests.
5: Yes, madam. At once.

0: incredible, Bill. Those two charming people living the life of 50 years ago in this dismal house.
1: Yeah.
0: When we get back to the chief with this story, he'll never believe it.
1: I'm not sure that I do.
0: What do you mean?
1: It all may not be as Victorian as it looks.
0: Bill, I don't understand. You mean there's something fishy about all this?
1: Well, it could be.
0: But we've been with them all the time. We've seen everything with our own eyes.
1: Yeah, and a little extra.
0: Bill Foster, what are you driving at?
1: Did you notice the butler's wrist when he served us our soup?
0: Hodgkins? No. What about it?
1: Well, his wrist was tanned. I could tell because the white skin showed where he had worn a wristwatch.
0: Well, what are you talking about? Suppose he did have a coat of tan.
1: Look, from what we heard, this big butler, Hodgkins, hasn't been anywhere but in this gloomy mausoleum or else out at night to do the shopping. Is that right?
0: That's right.
1: Yet he has a coat of tan in the middle of winter and with no exposure to the sun.
0: Yeah, that does seem funny.
1: Well, don't you get it? Where's the only place Hodgkins might get a tan in the middle of winter?
0: Why, in the South?
1: Florida, maybe?
0: Bill, Florida. Why, that's
1: yes,
0: where...
1: Yes, that's where Hubertus Van Cleek was murdered.
0: Then you think Hodgkins might have had something to do with it?
1: I don't know. Personally, I don't like him. There's something about his eyes. You know what we ought to do?
0: What?
1: Get out of here in a hurry. This thing is beginning to come together like a jigsaw puzzle, and it isn't nice. Here, I'll carry the camera.
0: Bill, what...
1: There's no time to talk now. We've got to leave fast if we're going to leave at all. Come on, Maureen. Let's try the back way. The last time I saw our pal Hodgkins, he was prowling around in the front of the house.

0: This seems to be the servants' quarters.
1: Yeah. I'll try this door. Maybe it'll lead down into the cellar, and then we can make our getaway the same way we came in. Nope. It's no good. It's locked tight.
0: Here's another door. I'll try it. Bill! Oh, Bill!
1: Yeah, it's the bunny. We're standing up in that closet, and when you opened the door, it fell out.
0: Oh, Bill.
1: Keep your chin up, baby. Don't lose your grip. I'm going to take a look. Uh-huh. Bullet hole right through the heart.
0: Then that must have been the shot we heard.
1: There's no doubt about it. That door slam alibi was a phone... Wait a minute. The devil's got identification papers. Well, I'll be...
0: What is it, Bill?
1: This guy's name was Collins. He was a special police investigator for the Miami police.
0: Then he must have followed Hodgkins up here on the Hubertus Van Cleek murder.
2: Precisely, Miss Davis. Huh? And, of course, I had to do away with him.
0: Hodgkins?
2: Yes. Now, don't move, Mr. Foster. This gun works very well, I assure you.
1: So it was you who murdered Hubertus Van Cleek.
2: You're a very clever young man, Mr. Foster.
3: Did you nail him, Hodgkins?
2: Got him cold, Nixon.
4: I guess it's all settled about what we'll do with him.
2: It's all settled, Margie.
0: Nixon. Margie.
1: Yeah, in other words, Hector and Abigail. Pretty clever impersonations, too.
4: Thank you, Mr. Foster.
3: Looks like we'll have to give these two nosy newspaper characters the same business we gave that cop, Collins.
2: Yeah, Nixon, looks like.
0: Bill.
1: I'm afraid they've got us, Maureen. I'm going to hand it to you, crooks. The neatest inheritance racket I've ever heard about.
0: Inheritance racket?
1: Yeah, this little trio knocked off Hubertus, last of the Van Cleeks. That means that there weren't any existing relatives to claim the Van Cleek fortune until very recently.
0: That is until Nixon and Margie here brought Hector and Abigail out of a watery grave.
1: That's right.
4: Pretty clever, aren't you, Mr. Foster?
3: Yeah, too smart for his own good, eh, Hodgkins?
2: That's right, Nixon.
0: But, Bill, how could they prove that they were Hector and Abigail Van Cleek?
1: Well, they fooled us, didn't they, baby? It was a beautiful act and a very nice little story. Besides, there was always Hodgkins here to add the final clincher.
2: So you know that too, Mr. Foster?
1: Yeah, I took the trouble to read a few old clippings down at the Clarion Morgue. You really were the Van Cleek butler. As the faithful family retainer, you could positively identify these two phonies here as Hector and Abigail Van Cleek. Then ring yourself in on a nice three-way split on the dough.
3: No use wasting any more time, Hodgkins. Let them have it.
4: Yeah, we'll have our work cut out to bury them in the cellar.
0: Bill!
1: Steady, baby. I've shot plenty of people with this camera of mine, but this is the first time I've ever been on the receiving end of a...
3: Put that camera down. Quick, let him have it.
5: The flashbulb,
3: right? For you, Hodgkins.
5: Hodgkins, your gun on the floor.
3: Maureen, it's gone. Hey, you get out of here, don't
0: you? I've got the gun, Bill.
1: Okay, let me have it. Well, isn't this fun?
4: Oh, Hodgkins, you fool.
1: You really couldn't help it, Abigail. Or rather, Margie. That flashbulb in my camera just went off and blinded him.
0: Bill, you're wonderful.
1: Thanks, baby. Now, if you'll hurry out to the police, I'll keep these characters entertained. Don't forget to phone the chief in exclusive on this first.
0: I won't. Are you sure you'll be all right, Bill?
1: Oh, I'll be all right. But if any of these lovely people try anything, they'll die a real Van Cleek death by violence. Premeditated.

shadows and stillness, mystery weaves a spell of strangest fascination, charging the mind with doubts and fears. For mystery is a strange companion, a living memory. In the haunting.

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1: Journey into space. The BBC presents Jet Morgan in Operation Luna. Jet Morgan and his crew have been on the moon for 13 days. During that time, they've carried on their work of exploring the moon's surface and photographing the heavens. Twice since landing on the moon, strange sounds have been heard, and besides Doc seeing the image of a dome-like structure on the televiewer screen, Jet had the uncanny experience of slipping, as he thought, backwards and forwards in time. But during the last 6 days of their stay on the Earth satellite, nothing bothered them, and it was with light hearts and feelings of relief that the four men climbed into the ship for the last time and prepared to take off for the long journey back to Earth and home.
2: Televiewer, stern view, on.
3: All set.
4: All set.
2: Yeah.
3: Gyro, stand by for count-off.
4: We're going home.
3: But we'll be back. Firing in 15 seconds.
2: Piccadilly, here I come.
3: 10. 5, 4... 3, 2, 1, contact!
5: Well, press it. Press the switch.
3: I did it. It didn't work.
5: What? Press it again.
2: Hey, Chet, the radio's cut.
4: And the radar.
2: Now the televiewer's going.
3: Listen, the gyro.
6: It stopped. Everything stopped. There's not a thing in the ship that works.
2: Oh, the lights are still on. Oh, why can't I keep my big mouth shut?
4: What's happened to the emergency lights?
3: Should have come on automatically.
6: Lemmy.
2: Yes, Jim?
3: The flashlight hanging behind you, can you find it?
2: I think so.
3: Then switch it on. Hurry, switch it on.
2: Wait a minute, I haven't found it yet. Oh, yes, I've got it now. There.
4: Thank goodness.
3: That's better.
4: To have to lie in the dark as well would be the last straw.
3: Now, what's happened, Mitch?
5: Main power supply must have failed. We can thank our lucky stars it didn't happen while we were actually taking off.
3: Well, didn't you check the power pack?
5: Well, of course I did.
3: Well, we better get down the hold and check it again. Lemmy, get the tool pack out the locker, will you?
2: Yeah.
3: And, Doc, go around to every control and switch it off. Break every circuit and keep it open till we get back.
4: Right.
3: Come on, Mitch. Open up the hatch and let's go down.
4: Well, Jeff?
3: Nothing wrong, so far as we can tell.
2: Oh, well, thank goodness for that. Shall I start switching on again?
3: Nothing wrong, but she doesn't work.
2: Eh?
3: She's as dead as a doornail.
4: Is that right, Mitch?
5: Yes, Doc. Beats me. I can't understand it at all. Well,
3: fault must be somewhere else. Up here in the cabin.
4: The main distributor board, maybe.
3: Maybe. We'd better look at that next. While we're about it, you and Lemmy had better start checking the equipment you're responsible for.
4: Okay.
3: See if you can find any trouble there.
2: Sorry, Jet. Just like it was before. As far as I can tell, there's nothing wrong with a radio, radar, or televiewer. The lighting circuit is intact and all.
3: Doc?
4: Same in my department. Air conditioner and automatic oxygen supply are both packed in. Only the pressure indicators are working.
3: They should be. They're not on the circuit.
5: If the oxygen supply doesn't work, how do we breathe?
4: Oh, we can regulate it by hand.
3: Well, at least we won't suffocate.
4: No.
3: You've checked the main fuses, didn't you, Lemmy?
2: Yes, Jet. All intact.
3: Well, gentlemen, until we trace the trouble, we're stuck, stranded. We can't take off. We can't even go outside. The airlock doesn't work either.
2: Blimey.
4: What do we do now?
3: Well, we'll look again. Go over every inch of the ship with a fine tooth comb. Unless we find what's wrong and put it right, we'll be here for good.
4: Look, Jet, for nearly 48 hours we've been at it. We've got to take a rest.
3: How can we rest?
4: But we've taken some of the equipment to pieces a dozen times. At least let two of us sleep. Let's work out a shift system or something.
3: Oh, all right. You and Mitch. Lemmy and I will carry on. We'll wake you up in 4 hours.
5: Let Lemmy sleep, Jet. I can keep going.
2: Oh, thanks. I can hardly keep my eyes open.
3: No, no, Mitch. One of us, either you or me, must be awake while the other sleeps.
2: Oh.
5: Well, if you say so.
3: Now, come on, Lemmy. Let's try the distributor board again. Well, if there is any traceable fault, it's eluded us. I don't think there's any point in going all over it again. We'll wear out the equipment just by constantly taking it to pieces.
5: And what do we do? Sit and twiddle our thumbs?
6: For a while, yes. A rest will do us all good. Give us time to think. Coming back fresh to the job might help solve it.
4: Well, in any case, we can't go on sweating our insides out. We've got to watch the oxygen supply.
6: How do you mean?
4: Well, it won't last forever. The more physical energy we use up, the quicker the store of oxygen goes down.
5: How much oxygen have we got?
4: Oh, at a guess, I'd say enough for 15 more days.
6: Is that all?
4: Well, it seemed enough when we left home. We didn't expect to spend extra time here.
6: Well, that means unless we take off within 10 days, we won't have enough left to last the journey back to Earth. And how about food?
4: Well, normal rations would last about as long as the oxygen. But both can be eked out over a slightly longer period, if we're careful.
6: Then we'll be careful. Doc, I'll make it your responsibility to ration both the food and the oxygen.
4: Uh-huh.
6: We'll organize periodic checks of the ship's installations. Now, one flashlight will remain on the control table, but it'll be turned on only when necessary for the checks and for Dr. Wright's diary.
4: Huh?
5: Doc's diary? Is that so important that we have to waste valuable light on it?
6: One flashlight lasts quite a time, Mitch. Besides, now the recorder's out of action, Doc's notes will have to serve as the log. Now, onto your bunks and let's get the rotor worked out for a start.
2: We were all so pleased, laughing and joking, because we was going home.
6: Get onto your bunk, Lemmy, and save your breath.
7: November 12th, 1965. It is now 23 days since takeoff from Earth, 19 days since we landed on the moon's surface, and 5 days since we tried to get off again. By now, everybody, including Mitch, has resigned himself to waiting and hoping. Every few hours, the radio, radar, televiewer, and other installations are switched on in the hope that power has returned to the ship. So far, the result has been negative. The rest of the time, except for whosever turn it is to regulate the oxygen supply or distribute the rations, we spend lying on our bunks. The only illumination is the one flash lamp which burns over the control table. It doesn't throw much light around the cabin, most of which is in deep shadow. Only the blank, expressionless faces of the dials and gauges staring dimly at us from the darkness that is the wall. The dull gleam of the metal that goes to make up the concave roof reflects what light reaches it, enabling us to make out very faintly the door that leads to the little pilot's cabin in the ship's nose, the cabin which Jet would have entered to pilot the ship through the Earth's atmosphere on the return journey. If we could open that door now and slide back the shutters that cover the airtight window, we could see the surface of the moon, bathed in the pale, reflected Earthlight. Perhaps even see the Earth itself. But, as with the hatch and the airlock, we have no power to open that door. So it remains shut, immovable. The time drags. Talking would make it slip by quickly, but the quicker it passes, the sooner the end, whatever it may be, will be reached. We are all outwardly calm. Occasionally we make jokes, pretty feeble jokes, but the reaction to them is always very good. Every man lives in fear of the others, detecting that he may be, no matter how slightly, afraid.
2: Jet?
6: Yes, Lemmy?
2: How can you read a book at a time like this?
6: What else is there to do? While the light's on, I might as well take advantage of it.
2: It's getting perishing hot, isn't it?
5: With no air conditioner working, what else do you expect?
2: We could open a window and let in some air. Oh, but it's cool outside.
5: Minus 270 degrees centigrade, if you call that cool. You'd freeze solid the moment you put your foot outside the door.
2: No, I know how it feels to be in a submarine. But we have no way of contacting anybody. Can't even give them an indication of where we are. Oh, I wonder what the boys back in Australia are thinking. If things had gone all right, it would be only a few hours before we'd be home. They'll be looking out for us, wondering why we didn't call them again after we said we were about to take off.
5: Oh, shut up, Lemmy.
2: What a way to end up. In a rocket ship that's supposed to reach 29,000 miles an hour and can't even raise itself a foot above the ground.
5: Oh, shut up, do you hear?
7: Lemmy.
2: Yes, Doc.
7: It's your turn to check the oxygen supply and give out the food.
2: Oh, yes, Doc.
7: Here's the light. Take it.
2: You sure you don't want to go on writing for a bit?
7: No, thank you.
2: How about you, Jet? You won't be able to see to read.
6: I can wait.
2: Oxygen pressure, 29.5.
7: 29.5.
2: Two tanks still full.
4: Two tanks.
2: Temperature 92 degrees.
4: 92. Right, now the food, Lemmy.
2: Rations. Four flasks of fruit juice and four airtight sandwich packs.
6: Give them out, Lemmy. Then go back to your bunk and try not to talk so much.
2: Yes, Jack.
7: November 13th. 6 days. We are now really beginning to miss the air conditioner. The heat is almost unbearable. The thermometer standing just over 100 degrees. We have now removed most of our clothes and live in our underwear, and we can expect it to get hotter as each hour goes by. Nobody talks very much. Each man gets up, adjusts the oxygen supply, and distributes the rations as his turn comes round. Almost the only words we've heard these last 2 hours were Jet's orders when we carried out the last test on the equipment, with the usual result. Nothing. Jet reads constantly. Mitch lies in his bunk, gazing at the ceiling, while Lemmy, who has the bunk above mine, treats us to a musical recital on his harmonica.
5: Lemmy! Lemmy, cut out that row, will you?
2: Blimey.
6: What's up, Mitch?
5: Can't you hear? Haven't we got enough trouble without having that awful noise going on all the time?
2: Who says it's a noise?
5: Why can't you play something else for a change?
2: I don't know nothing else.
5: Well, shut up. Put the thing away.
6: Now, hold on, Mitch. Yesterday you were only too glad to hear him play it.
5: Well, I'm fed up with it now.
6: Put it away, Lemmy.
2: Well, I've got to do something to pass the time, Jet. Just lying here hour after hour, sweating and thinking, it's enough to give you the pip. Isn't there something we can do? Test the equipment again or something.
6: It's not above an hour since we finished the check.
4: Lemmy's right. Lying here in silence is bad. We ought to try to do something collective for short periods. At least keep our minds off things for a bit.
5: How about a nice stroll outside? In the earthlight.
7: 7 days. Heat gets worse. Temperature is now way above the 100 mark. None of us has hardly a stitch of clothing on, and our bunks are soaked with perspiration. Monotonously, time drags by. Equipment check, oxygen supply, rations. And in between, Jet doing his utmost to keep our spirits up. We must have played every parlor game that was ever invented. We lie in the dark and fire questions at each other on general knowledge. We no longer know or care whether the answers are right. We take turns reciting verses. It gives us something to do and takes our minds off the inevitable climax which slowly but relentlessly approaches. For unless life returns to the ship within the next 6 days, it must be the end of us all.
6: The Tower of London.
5: That's 14 points to you. Right, Lemmy, your turn.
2: Animal.
6: Four legs?
2: No.
4: Two legs.
2: No legs.
4: No legs?
2: No legs. And it's mineral.
5: You just said it was animal.
2: It's mineral.
6: Manufactured?
2: And big, like a huge donut.
6: Is it manufactured?
2: Made of metal, with a dome where the hole should be.
6: Lemmy.
2: And windows, and a blue light flashing on and off underneath. And it's coming here.
6: Lemmy.
2: It's coming, I'll tell you. It's right on the street.
6: What?
4: It's going. It must be working.
6: No, hold on, I'm coming.
2: No, Jet, no.
4: There, something on it. See it?
6: Yes.
2: Jet!
5: Good Lord, what on earth is it?
2: Jet!
6: It's like floating...
4: And the light, the flashing light.
2: Jet!
6: It's gone. Whatever it was, it's gone.
4: But the screen's still alive. You can see the stars.
6: Oh.
5: You could see the stars.
4: Yeah, it's dead again.
6: Lemmy, you all right?
4: Well, what's happened to him?
6: I don't know. Try to find the flashlight. I knocked it off the table in my hurry to get over here.
5: Yes, I've got it, Jed.
6: Does it work?
5: No.
6: Oh. Lemmy, can you hear me?
4: Well, the main lights, if the power's on, they should come on, too.
6: Lemmy, what's the matter? Answer me.
5: Doc, the light switch just above the control table. Huh? Can you find it?
4: Oh, yeah, I got it. Ah, nothing.
5: Stay where you are. I'll get another lamp out of the locker.
6: Lemmy.
2: Leave me alone.
6: Lemmy, the power was on. Do you hear? It came on again.
2: Oh.
6: Lemmy, what's happened to you? What is it?
2: I heard it. That music. I heard it again.
6: You did?
2: It was going to be a horse. The one that won last year's derby.
6: What was?
2: My object. But when I started to answer the questions, it all got mixed up. And then that music came and all I could think of was well, I don't know what it is now. It kind of...
6: You don't have to describe it, Lemmy. We saw it.
2: Eh?
6: We all saw it.
2: What?
6: On the televiewer with a flashing blue light under it. It seemed to be flying. And for a moment it filled the whole screen and then moved out of range. Almost as though it might have passed right over us. And then we saw nothing but the stars. Just for a few seconds before the screen went dead again.
2: Then it wasn't just me.
6: No, Lemmy. It affected all of us this time.
5: Ah, that's better. What a difference just a little light makes.
6: The other one out of action, Mitch?
5: Yeah. It hit the floor pretty hard.
6: Oh, sorry.
5: Oh, I expect we can put it right.
6: Well, give it to Lemmy. Let him try. The rest of us will go around the ship, carry out another full inspection. Just in case things are about to start working again.
7: It is now 3 days since the televiewer suddenly burst into life and the picture of the, whatever it was, appeared on it. Since then, the ship has been as dead as it ever was. The heat is now beyond description. We are using up the oxygen supply rapidly. I estimate we have barely enough to last 9 days more. And we need 5 of those days for the return journey back to Earth. So we have now only 4 days left. 4 days. If we haven't taken off by then.
2: Jet.
6: Yes, Lemmy?
2: The light's on. Why aren't you reading?
6: I've read this book 4 times now. I practically know it by heart.
2: Is it any good?
6: Oh, yes. I first read it as a child. It's always been a favorite of mine.
5: Well, don't keep it all to yourself. Read us a bit.
4: Yeah. Be better than just lying here, staring at the ceiling and thinking.
6: Well, I don't think you'd like it all that much.
2: How do we know until we've heard it?
5: Yeah, go on, read it. Well, some of it anyway. We can have another installment next time the light's on.
4: Go on.
6: Oh, all right. If you really want me to.
2: What's it called? And who's it by?
6: It's by H.G. Wells.
2: Oh, yeah?
6: And it's called The First Man in the Moon.
2: Oh.
6: You still want to hear it?
5: Yes, yet. Go ahead. What difference can it make?
2: Yeah,
5: it
2: might tell us how to get out of this mess we're in.
4: Go on, Jeff. Give it a try.
6: Chapter the First. Mr. Bedford meets Mr. Cavor at Lym. As I sit down to write here amidst the shadows of vine leaves under the blue sky of southern Italy, it comes to me with a certain quality of astonishment that my participation in these amazing adventures of Mr. Cavor was, after all, the outcome of the purest accident. It might have been anyone. I fell into these things at a time when I thought myself removed from the slightest possibility of disturbing experiences. I had gone to Lym because I had imagined it the most uneventful place in the world. Here, at any rate, said I shall find peace and a chance to work. And this book is the sequel. So utterly at variance is destiny with all the little plans of men. I was, I'm certain, suddenly and vehemently ill. I seem to remember a violent struggle and being gripped by metallic clasps. My next clear recollection is that we were prisoners at we knew not what depth beneath the moon's surface. We were in darkness, amidst strange, distracting noises. That's as far as we can go for now. It's time for the light to be put out for 1 hour. Turn it off, will you, Doc?
2: Yeah. Blimey, that Bedford fella certainly ran into a lot of trouble, didn't he?
4: Ingenious idea, those Selenites.
2: Yeah, thank goodness we didn't meet up with any. If there's one thing we have proved by coming up here, is that there's no life on the moon. None of...
4: What in heaven's name is that?
2: Mice.
6: Seems to be coming from down in the hold. Or from outside, down near the stern.
2: There it goes again. On the other side this time.
4: It's as though somebody were walking around the ship and tapping it to see what it was made of.
2: Or trying to find a way in.
8: What kind of a noise is that?
4: Stopped.
2: Now they're on the tap again, going all the way round the ship.
6: Lie still. Keep listening. And Mitch, turn on the light.
9: Yes, Jim.
6: Whatever it was, it must have gone away.
2: Will they be back?
6: How should I know? Keep quiet and listen.
7: 13 days. The strange tapping sounds we heard 3 days ago have not been heard since. We have no idea what they were. Now there is only 1 day left. Unless we take off tomorrow, we cannot hope to reach the Earth alive. Soon, in just an hour or two, the sun will be rising over the bay and we will have been here 28 Earth days. From the Earth, the moon will be rapidly approaching full. Hundreds of astronomers all over the world will be looking for us. We are too small to be seen, but with luck, while the sun is still low on the lunar horizon, somebody might see our ship's long shadow and recognize it. That will tell them that we are still here. They won't be able to help us, but at least they'll know we haven't wandered off into space, perhaps to spend eternity as a tiny, artificial asteroid in an orbit round the sun.
2: Hey, Jet! The televiewer!
6: What?
2: The televiewer, it's come on! It's working!
5: What's that?
4: The air conditioner. The power must be back. The ship's alive again!
5: The lights! Try the lights!
6: That's just what I am doing. Let me get to the radio, see if that's working. The rest of you, go to your own controls.
4: Yeah, sure.
6: Check everything.
4: Right. Yep. Yes! Automatic oxygen supply is going as well as the air conditioner. We should start cooling off soon. Get back to something like normal temperature.
5: Motor gauges are alive. Tank full. Everything okay?
6: Oh, thank heavens, and not a day too soon.
2: Radio's going. Transmitter registers full aerial current.
6: See if you can contact Earth, Lemmy.
2: What do you think I'm doing?
6: Come on, Mitch. Let's make one thorough check. See if we're fit for takeoff.
5: And see why not. All we needed was power, and we got it. We're going home. We're going home.

0: Hello, hello. Rocket ship Luna calling. Rocket ship Luna calling rocket launching ground. Wonga Walla, Australia. Can you hear me? Come in, please. Over.
1: Any luck, Lemmy?
0: No, Jet, not a peep.
1: Transmitter okay?
0: So far as I can tell, but they can't be listening.
1: Well, you can't blame them. We're more than a week overdue.
0: Well, somebody must be hearing us somewhere. This band seems pretty full. Anybody listening to any of this should hear us. Always supposing they can understand what I'm talking about.
2: Hey, Jet.
1: Yes, mate?
2: Motor's okay, so far as I can tell. No reason why we shouldn't take off just as soon as you're ready.
1: Well, we haven't contacted base yet.
2: Oh. How long do you intend to give them?
1: To the last minute. We can't risk approaching Earth without their help and information.
2: And if we don't get them?
1: Then we'll have to take off and take the chance.
2: Don't leave it too long, Jet. I don't think I could stand it if the power cut out again.
1: Oh, we can stay here another 12 hours. We'll make that the deadline, unless we hear from base first and it's okay to take off sooner.
2: Right. Keep at that radio, Lemmy. The sooner you contact Earth, the sooner we get away.
0: I'm doing my best. Nothing I've heard yet is trying to get us, and that's for certain. Hello. Hello, Earth. This is Rocket Ship Luna trying to contact Earth. Rocket Ship Luna calling from the moon. Come in, please. We need to hear from you urgently. Now, we'll try again.
3: I know somewhere out in the world there is a gal for me. I'd like to find and make you mine. I'll have to be with me.
0: Music, music, nothing but music.
3: Right night to sit outdoors and spoon. If I would buy a rocket ship and take you to the moon.
0: Aye?

0: What do they think they're doing down there, playing that stuff?
1: This is London calling in the overseas service of the BBC.
0: Hey, Chet, London!
1: Here is the news. It was announced from Canberra today that little hope can now be entertained for the crew of the experimental spaceship that landed on the moon a month ago.
0: Oh, thanks very much.
1: The rocket ship Luna took off from the Bay of Rainbows on the 27th of October. In the last radio message received from the ship, they said they would be calling again within 6 minutes, but nothing was heard. A statement from the launching ground at Wonga Walla says that the ship must have either crashed back onto the moon or missed the Earth in time. In that case, it must be somewhere out in space and lost forever. Aboard the ship were pilot Andrew Morgan, popularly known as Jet.
2: Turn it off.
0: Turn it off.
2: Yes, turn it off.
1: The ship.
0: Fools. You're not kidding. We didn't say we had taken off. We said we were about to take off.
2: Get back to the transmitter, Lemmy. Keep calling. Try to raise somebody.
0: Okay. Hey, Jet. Mitch, Lemmy.
2: What is it, Doc?
0: Come over here, quick.
3: What?
2: What's the trouble?
3: The screen. Look at the screen. The crater.
0: Blimey. God heavens.
2: Is that the thing Lemmy saw during the guessing game? Is it, Lemmy? Is it?
0: You should know. You said you saw it yourself. You all did.
2: Yes, but not like this. With the rising sun lighting up every detail, we only caught a glimpse of it.
3: Oh, that's when it must have arrived. And it's been sitting out there ever since.
0: You mean it landed here?
3: Well, what else are we to think?
0: Then who is it? What is it? Must be H.G. Wells's lot.
2: There's only one way to find out. We'll go out there.
0: Aye, but we can't. It's time for us to leave. We can't spare the oxygen.
2: We've got a couple of hours yet.
0: But you don't know what that thing is or what it can do to us.
2: The very reason I want to go. This is the biggest thing we've seen since we landed here. We can't pull out on it now.
0: Yeah, but Jet...
2: You willing to come with me, Mitch?
4: Yes, Jet. I'm all for it.
2: Then get the suits, Lemmy. We're going out.

You've been listening to Episode 4 of Journey into Space, with Andrew Foles as Jet Morgan, Alfie Bass as Lemmy, Guy Kingsley-Pointer as Doc, and David Williams as Mitch. Other parts were played by David Jacobs. The orchestra was conducted by Van Phillips, who also composed the music. Journey into Space was written and produced for the BBC by Charles Chilton.

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0: 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Cookery, fashion, competitions, Stewpot's treasure trail, Katie's letter page, Roger Elliott's star forecast.
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2: She often walked at night, a woman alone in a big city. She had been here before, restless and drifting. But she was getting older so that youth no longer worked like a charm. She had to find another way of latching onto experience. For now, though, she felt safer exploring the city's limits at night when no one could see her. The glow from the lamps made the thick battalioned walls and cobbled streets look wet with rain. The effect, Teresa thought, was like oysters gleaming in the dirt. She found it easier to make sense of places. People foxed her. That's why she kept moving. "Relax, girl." How many times had she heard that before? She wondered. There was a couple in the room next to hers. They had arrived before her and were finding their way in a continent that was new to them. They had seen Teresa leaving her room every evening for her solitary stroll, and had wondered about her. In fact, they had seen from the landlady's narrowed eyes as Teresa walked past the open door of her parlour, and the door to her parlour was always kept open, that a woman alone could provoke suspicion and hostility. But they were not afraid, just curious. "My name's Esther," the woman told her, "and this is my husband, Jerome." Teresa stood back in the dingy corridor, its brown walls lit with a yellow bulb, and they beckoned her into their room. There was a painting that stood out from the striped wallpaper that encased its inhabitants. It showed a parrot with red and green colouring peering out from fan-shaped leaves and peeling bark. Teresa had seen this parrot before and knew exactly where Esther and Jerome, who were both tall and straight with black skin, had come from. She'd been to their island.

0: Lisa told them. This was after her second cocktail, and her face lit up. She had been to a dance in a bar on a wooden pier that stretched deep into the sea and had watched the sunset. In Dominica, where an English newspaper had sent her, streaks of blood filled the sky, growing deeper and deeper red till they blackened. The sun was extinguished so quickly it took her by surprise. She was wrapped in a velvet blanket, and the white disc above her head was the pillow she longed to rest on. She had been used to dim northern nights dwindling. She'd written about cities and stored up impressions and then wrote about them. But this was an immersion, something she wasn't quite ready for. And the music that played was so insistent that Teresa was lifted to her feet. Esther watched her as she talked.
1: "Come with us tonight," she said. "There's a party once a month at Joe's bar."
0: "Oh, no, I couldn't. I don't go out much. I'm trying to write my novel. That's why I'm here, to write. I can write in this city. I feel at peace here."
1: "Relax, girl," said Jerome.
0: Why did people always say that to her?
1: "Come with us tonight. You'll be fine. They're good people at Joe's bar. You'll like them. Besides, you need to express yourself. Have some fun. Ride high with the moon."
0: His voice was like music. Esther laughed at Teresa's wide eyes and faltering smile. "This is Jerome's special recipe, Teresa. It's very simple, rum, coconut milk and melon, but it's got the magic. So are you feeling it yet?" She poured Teresa another drink. As she sipped the silky liquid, it was as though the city's lamplight had slid down her throat. Warm and sweet melon juice, thick, creamy coconut and rum. "Put on your pretty claws and come and join us," Esther said.
1: "I'm like a girl in one of my novels," she marveled.
0: Teresa wrote books slowly. They took years to ripen because her ideas were so few and the words had to be just right in order to express them properly. She had to give them the weight they were due, the weight that bore down on her. Tonight she had a silk dress on. She felt lighter. The streets looked different in Jerome and Esther's company. Although night had fallen, the air felt soft and still, not loaded with sorrow and history. Passers-by looked at Teresa and her friends, not dismissively, as she felt they usually did, but with animated interest in the unfamiliar. The three of them strolled down the street arm in arm, keeping pace with each other, Teresa propped up in the middle. She was walking now as though the rum had given her her slinky swagger back. "The man I knew back then was rather like you," she told Jerome. They were passing the road she usually took to the city limits, but Jerome and Esther ignored the wide avenue and swerved down an alleyway that took them into the heart of the central district.
1: "Tell me about him," Jerome said.
0: She had met him that night.
1: "I met him on your island," she told Jerome.
0: But she hadn't been ready for it. She had been told to find rainforests, parrots, and an ancient Carib tribe, and instead she had found a man whose name was Boniface.
1: "Boniface?" she asked when he introduced himself. "As in Bonnie Prince Charlie?"
0: Boniface looked blank.
1: "The Scottish king," she tried to explain.
0: "At least I think he was a king, or maybe he just wanted to be." She stopped. She had confused herself and her interlocutor. Teresa in those days had liked to use long words and historical or literary references.
1: "You talk too much," he said.
0: They danced. "It's a special night tonight," he told her. "He's chatting me up," she thought. Jerome laughed.
1: "And what if it was?"
0: "Well," said Teresa, not having previously considered that this might be a given to be joked about.
1: "If it was, Teresa," said Esther, "why not just enjoy it?"
0: "But what of the consequences?" Teresa asked. Joe's bar was at the end of a twisting, ascending dead-end street that formed a crescent around a paved area. Fairy lights hung from the branches of the trees. Teresa had never been so high up in the city, so high that she could see the bludgeoning towers of the distant walls from the vantage point of her table. But she had been to places like this before. She had been drawn to bars where streets

0: Martinez and the demi-monde drank on house credit, and writers exhausted themselves talking about writing. She'd done all that. She'd been sucked into the way of life of those who sit around talking and waiting for some stroke of luck or sought-after deal that would eliminate, once and for all, their money worries. She looked for Jerome and Esther. They had sat her at an empty table with all the careful consideration and sympathetic smiles of carers assisting their elderly charge to her place at her own birthday party. A man with a black hat and long hair walked like a wolf in the shadows, like a comet trailing its planet. She could tell what was coming. There were crowds of people sitting and standing about as though they were waiting for something, some enlightenment, some entertainment. As if it was easy as that, was the thought that snapped into her head. It was clear to Esther that the man with the hat was a poet and he was going to declaim. She felt a moment's panic. That other night, she'd felt the same until Boniface had asked her to dance. A sudden dissolution of blazing heat into cool night and the sense of abandoning herself to mere feeling. This feeling of abandonment was tinged with panic. If she let herself go, what would happen? Teresa often examined her past. She rarely came up with any answers. Boniface had placed her hand on his shoulder and his arm around her waist. They had danced to music that was old but felt new, like the moon. That was all she could see in his eyes. She looked above his head to check its fullness and roundness. He lifted his gaze to join hers.
1: "Now that's a bonny face," he said, and laughed.
0: She felt her stomach grip and her throat tighten. She walked away. He was laughing at her. Teresa was used to having her every word taken very seriously. That's why she didn't have many friends. The poet started. Teresa shut her ears. The crowd sat silently. What was the poet saying? She stopped herself hearing him, fearing that he might disappoint her. The moon was getting brighter and rounder against the cobalt blue sea of a sky. Teresa needed a drink to revive her. Another cocktail. She walked into the bar. It was long and narrow. Red-shaded lamps with black fringes stood on the tables, and the roughly plastered walls were decorated with paintings of dead animals arranged on plates, waiting to be eaten.
2: "Don't look so sad," said a voice in her ear.
0: It was Esther, holding a glass of something luminous in her hand.
2: "This is for you."
0: And then the music started.
2: "Come and dance."
0: She followed Esther into the deep recesses of the bar where white globes hung from the ceiling. They were attached to it by thin tendrils of wire like vines. These were the details that always struck her. How things made their connections. The bodies now crushed her and she looked about. It was as though she had never seen people dancing before. Unfamiliar faces flashed back at her, smiling and grinning and laughing. Eyes sparked with excitement. The crowd seemed gripped by the rising momentum of the music. A man glanced towards her. She turned away. She felt weary. Esther caught her as she slipped and locked her hand in hers. "Come outside." The poet was on his own now, slumped against a tree. Soft words were stumbling from his mouth. Only Jerome was listening. The fairy lights were extinguished. It was dark and still.
2: "Meet our friend Teresa,"
0: he beckoned her to him. She looked into the man's eyes and saw it again. Dilated black pupils with a perfect white dot in the middle. He was speaking to her.
1: "Our man in the moon drinks claret, with powder beef, turnip and carrot. If he doth so, why should not you?"
0: He paused to watch her widening eyes mirror his.
1: "Drink till the sky looks blue."
0: This time her laughter came up from inside her. At last she felt she understood. Boniface hadn't laughed at her. He had laughed at the confusion she had caused. He had laughed it away, but she had walked back into it as though into a fog from which she couldn't escape.
1: "There's no need to be so lost," said Jerome. "When you walk at night, even in the dead of it, as the moon to guide you.
0: It's full tonight, said Teresa.
1: That's why we asked you to join us.
0: And that was when the clarity struck her.
1: Boniface hadn't laughed at her. It liked her.
0: Jerome and Esther were as alien as she, but they weren't afraid. The poet who acted the wolf howling at the moon was really a lapdog trying to make himself understood. He knew he was a lapdog and that he would probably never be a wolf, but that didn't stop him trying to say his piece.
1: This was what the crowd had understood. They too felt caught in confusion. She breathed in with delight all the spores and odors around her. She wanted to dance.
0: She rushed back into the bar in search of a man unknown to her, whose face, which she had only just caught sight of, had in a flash intrigued her. Curiosity had become a compelling, irresistible passion. She wanted to know. She wasn't just an artist emerging from the influence of moon and cocktails. She was a woman in a yellow dress at a party.
3: She Often Walked at Night by Lillian Pizzichini was read by Lucy Kohu. The producer was Anne Simpson.
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0: The Hitchhiker's Guide to the Galaxy contains many contradictions on matters of fact and indeed fiction.
1: Anything that happens, happens.
0: But it's very clear upon one point. Nothing travels faster than the speed of light. Nothing, that is, with the possible exception of bad news, which obeys its own special laws. The Hinge-Friel people of Arkantufel Minor once tried to build spaceships that were powered by bad news, but they didn't work particularly well and were so extremely unwelcome whenever they arrived that there wasn't really much point setting off in the first place. The problem was that sublight spaceships, sent at great risk to do battle or business in distant parts, took thousands of years to get anywhere, and by the time they eventually arrived, assuming they ever did, the use of hyperspace travel had usually been invented, so that whatever battles the ships had been sent to fight in the first place had been taken care of, centuries earlier. This didn't, of course, deter their crews from wanting to fight the battles anyway. They'd had a couple of thousand years' sleep, and they'd come a long way to do a tough job, and by Zarquan, they were going to do it. Once time travel was discovered, and battles started pre-erupting hundreds of years before the issues even arose, confusion reached quantum levels. And when the infinite improbability drive arrived, and whole planets started turning unexpectedly into banana fruitcake, the history faculty of the University of Maximegalon finally gave up and surrendered its buildings to the rapidly expanding faculty of divinity and water polo, which had been after them for years. This almost certainly means that no one will ever know for sure where the Grebulons came from, or exactly what it was they wanted. Their sublight ship had been travelling for millennia when a routine 10-yearly check of its systems resulted in a fairly significant error message. It slowly became clear that the ship's memory, all the way up to and including its central mission module, was missing, removed by the meteorite which had not only knocked a large hole in the ship, but also in that part of its equipment which was supposed to detect if the ship is hit by a meteorite. The Grebulon ship no longer had the faintest idea where its destination was or how to reach it. Tiny scraps of instructions were all it could reconstruct from the tatters of its memory.
2: Your year mission is to land a safe distance, monitor it, and...
0: In other words, complete garbage. The ship immediately revived all of its crew, but while in hibernation, all their memories, identities, and instructions kept in the ship's central mission module for safekeeping had also been lost. Thus, they also had not the faintest idea of who they were or what they were doing.
3: Hello. Excuse me. Who are you? Does anybody know who I am?
0: Before its core system shut down for good, the ship looked for somewhere to land and something to monitor. The planet it found to land on was so achingly far from the sun that should warm it that it took all of its enviroform machinery and life support systems to render it in any way habitable. There were other nearer planets, but the ship's strategomat was obviously locked into lurk mode. As far as finding something to monitor was concerned, though, the Grebulons hit solid gold. Meanwhile, in another layer of the universe altogether, a scruffy figure in a dressing gown is about to be bitten very hard on the thigh.
4: Excuse me! Can you direct me to the information desk, please?
5: Last call for the Arcturus shuttle at gate 127. Passengers, please follow the slime trail to gate 127 for the Arcturus shuttle. Eden by. Thank you.
0: The planet of Nawat had been named after the first words of the earliest settlers to arrive there, after struggling across light years of the galaxy. The main town was called Oh Well. There weren't any other towns to speak of. Settlement there had not been a success.
5: Train team to gate 208, please. A bog hog is loose in Terminal 5. Eden by. Thank you.
0: Could you tell me where the... In an economy based almost entirely on revenge, the major activities pursued on Nawat were those of catching, skinning, and eating Nawatian bog hogs, which were the only form of animal life on Nawat, all other having long ago died of despair. The bog hogs are tiny, vicious creatures, and the small margin by which they fall short of being completely inedible was the margin by which life on the planet subsisted.
4: Excuse me, could you tell me where the information desk is?
0: Good Lord. The main trade on Nawat was in the skins of the Nawatian bog hog, but it wasn't successful because no one in their right minds would want to buy one. Making clothing out of a bog hog skin was an exercise in futility, since they were unaccountably thin and leaky. So what was the bog hog's secret of keeping warm? If anyone had ever learnt the language of the bog hogs, they would have discovered that there was no trick. The bog hogs were as cold and wet as anyone else on the planet. No one had had the slightest desire to learn the language of the bog hogs for the simple reason that these are creatures whose only form of communication is through biting each other very hard on the thigh.
6: I've got him now. He's heading for that boring looking human in the dressing gown. Ow! Ow! My thigh!
7: Ow! That really hurt. What was that?
6: Your bog hog. They do that.
0: Arthur Dent has been in some hell holes in his life, but never before in a spaceport with a sign saying, even travelling despondently is better than arriving here. To welcome visitors, the arrivals hall features a picture of the president of Nahuatl smiling. It was taken shortly after he shot himself, so although the photo has been retouched, the smile it wears is rather a ghastly one. The side of his head has been drawn back in crayon. The truth is that no one wants to be president of Nahuatl. There is only one ambition which anyone on the planet ever has, and that is to leave.
7: Good morning.
8: Yes?
7: My name is Arthur Dent. I hitched a ride on a robot freighter bound for these coordinates, expecting to find a planet called Earth. And instead, I found a planet called Nahuatl, and this thing ran up and bit me in the thigh.
8: A bog hog? Yes, yes, they do that. What coordinates are on the flight plan?
7: ZZ9 plural Z Alpha.
8: Well, those are the coordinates of Nahuatl. You've arrived. Welcome. Goodbye.
7: The thing is, you see, the shapes of the continents, everything really, tells me that this is definitely the Earth. But it most definitely is not. And my hitchhiker's guide doesn't work very well here, so I can't find out what's going on. Look.
9: The Hitchhiker's Guide to the Galaxy.
10: Anything that, in happening, causes something else to happen.
7: See?
8: One planet may look like another and occupy the same coordinates in space-time, but what coordinates it occupies in probability is anybody's guess.
7: But it's taken me a year to get here. I'm looking for somebody. Somebody I met on the Earth. Here. Or it was here.
8: Lost on a hyperspace jump, was she?
7: Yes. That's right. Her name was...
8: Fenchurch. Female of your species.
7: Good grief, yes.
8: One minute, she was sitting next to you in a slump jet out of Prelium Tarn. The next minute, the ship did a normal hyperspace hop, and she was gone. Her name wasn't even on the passenger list.
7: Hang on a minute.
8: You've tried every space line office between here and Ursa Minor looking for her. Now, finally, you thought you'd tried going back to the place you first met her.
7: Surely you haven't.
8: No, sorry. Haven't seen her.
7: So how?
8: I'm a telepath. I can read your mind. And in answer to your current thought, I don't have the time to go and tie a knot in my reproductive organs.
7: Oh. I'm sorry.
8: Evidently no one has explained this to you properly. Where's your ticket?
7: Here.
8: She originated in galactic sector ZZ9 plural Z Alpha, yes? Now, check the small print on the back of the ticket.
7: Entities whose lifespans originate in any of the plural zones are advised not to travel in hyperspace and do so at their own risk. Please do not eat this ticket.
8: You need to be careful, too. It can happen to you.
7: I wish it would.
8: I know. You would like a cup of tea.
7: You have tea?
8: No, I was just noting the fact that you would like one, whatever it is.
7: Oh.
8: Look, in the absence of your planet, I suggest you find somewhere to come to terms with your loss. A place to stay.
7: A hotel room?
8: Good grief, not here. Not if you value your sanity, no. But your luck's in, because I'm also a resettlement officer. So, what sort of thing are you looking for?
7: Before we start, are you likely to suggest a place called Stavromula Beta?
8: Something very nasty happens to you on Stavromula Beta.
7: Yes, but how... Oh, ah, right. I don't want to be anthropic, but I'd quite like to live somewhere where the people look vaguely like me. Sort of human.
8: Got any skills? A trade?
7: Oh dear, not really. I came from a world which had cars and computers and ballet and Armagnac, but left to my own devices, I couldn't build a toaster. I can just about make a sandwich and that's it. I finance my travel by donating to tissue banks. Yeah, it's amazing there's this much of me left, frankly.
8: Right. Simple culture, low unemployment, picnic food. Try this.
7: Bartledown?
8: It's got oxygen, it's got green hills, it's got sliced bread, and the people look like you.
7: Looks a bit boring.
8: Sorry, I was going by appearances. Look, there's a whole galaxy of stuff out there. Think about it.
7: I know. I do. The trouble is that this particular incarnation of the galaxy seems to lack two things. The world I was born on and the woman I love. Actually, what I really need is, well, guidance and advice. I did look them up on the Hitchhiker's Guide to the Galaxy. Under guidance, it said, see under advice. Under advice, it said, see under guidance. It's been doing a lot of that kind of stuff recently.
8: Why do don't you try Hovalius? It's populated entirely by oracles and soothsayers, and has really excellent bathing facilities. It could be just what you're looking for. Brochure?
7: Thanks.
8: I'm sorry this is the wrong planet. Really, I am. Eat and bye.
7: Oh, it's the right planet, all right. Right planet, wrong universe.
0: The Hitchhiker's Guide to the Galaxy has, in what we laughingly call the past, had a great deal to say on the subject of parallel universes. Very little of this is, however, at all comprehensible to anyone below the level of advanced God, and since it is now well established that all known gods came into existence a good 3 millionths of a second after the universe began, rather than, as they usually claim, the previous week, they already have a great deal of explaining to do as it is, and are therefore not available for comment on matters of deep physics at this time.
1: Anything that, in happening, causes something else to happen, causes something else to happen.
0: The first thing to realize about parallel universes, the guide says, is that they are not parallel. Neither are they, strictly speaking, universes either. Any given universe is not actually a thing as such, but just a way of looking at what is technically known as the WSOGMM, or whole sort of general mishmash. The whole sort of general mishmash doesn't actually exist either, but it is the sum total of all the different ways there would be of looking at it if it did. You can slice the whole sort of general mishmash any way you like, and you will generally come up with something that someone will call home. There is, for example, the Earth that Arthur Dent grew up on, where he once met a girl called Tricia McMillan at a party in Islington, and had her snatched away by Zaphod Beeblebrox, a tall man with very broad shoulders, on each of which was a head, one perfectly visible, the other camouflaged under a birdcage with a tea towel flung over it.
11: Hold the phone!
12: This is a face in a million. Does perfection have another name?
13: Tricia McMillan.
12: Tricia McMillian. Billion. Trillion. Kid, if I followed you home, would you keep me?
13: I'd rather go somewhere else.
12: You want excitement, adventure, really wild things?
13: What do you have in mind?
12: Twice as much as the other guy, because when Zarkon made you, baby, he made a laser beam.
13: He did?
12: He did. And he set you on stung! Free-ow! I'd grow back my third arm for you.
13: Ooh.
12: Oh, baby, you make me see stars. How about I show you some planets?
13: Hey, I've got a doctorate in astrophysics. Be careful what you promise.
12: It's nothing I can't deliver, angel lips. What say we make like Alosimanian polar bears and break the ice?
13: Will I need to get my bath?
12: Ah, we gotta go before you have to be back in heaven. Eddie, beam us up!
14: If you're in the mood, two-headed dude!
0: That particular Earth was demolished by the Vogons as part of an intergalactic traffic calming initiative, and Arthur and Tricia, or Trillian, were the only human survivors. After several adventures, that particular Trillian became a successful intergalactic reporter for the Sidereal Daily Mentioner. However, on yet another parallel Earth in the whole sort of general mishmash, a blonder, more American-sounding Tricia McMillan utterly failed to get off with Zaphod Beeblebrox at a party in Islington. The precise connection between that event and the fact that Tricia McMillan's particular Earth did not get demolished by the Vogons is currently sitting at number 4,763,984,132 on the research project priority list at what was once the history department of the University of Maxi Megalon. And no one currently at the prayer meeting by the poolside appears to feel any sense of urgency about it. However, like her parallel intergalactic traveling counterpart, Trillian, the Earthbound Tricia McMillan became a reporter. In the process, she learnt two things. One was that as a scientist working in the popular arts, you can make a lot of money covering some very dumb subjects. The other was that you should never go back for your bag.
15: Miss Andrews, you've agreed to do this interview because you have a new astrology book out. You and Your Stars, the follow-up to You and Your Black Holes.
16: But there's no such thing as a free lunch, right?
15: No, quite. Now, putting aside your relationship with the White House for the moment, let's talk about your area of so-called expertise. Last week, astronomers announced that there's a 10th planet discovered out beyond the orbit of Pluto, Persephone.
16: Rupert. They've nicknamed it after some astronomer's parrot.
15: Yes, but that must put your astrology calculations out, mustn't it? Maybe you knew what happened when Neptune was in Virgo, but what happens now that Rupert is rising?
16: Well, it doesn't change the essential movement of the planets. Whatever influence it has had on events is already factored in.
15: If you'd known about Rupert 3 years ago, might the president be eating boysenberry flavor ice cream on Thursdays rather than on Fridays?
16: Miss
17: McMillan, I'm aware that you have a degree in physics, and I can assure you my...
18: This is most interesting.
3: Most interesting.
18: It may help solve our problem.
3: Yes. Yeah.
18: Could be just the answer we Grebulons have been looking for.
3: Yes.
17: But it's not a science.
18: Could it? Well, of course it could.
17: Scientific methodology to it.
19: Which one are you?
3: I don't know.
19: And you?
3: I don't know either.
19: Who are you?
3: Well, you must be superior. You're shouting.
18: Yes, shouting. Yes. And I am taller. Does that count?
3: Much, much taller. Well, how should I know?
18: We have found much to monitor from the third planet called the Earth.
3: Earth.
18: It has provided some interesting information.
3: Yes, information. Yes. All New York police lieutenants are fat and bald and suck lollipops.
18: Lollipops.
3: Yes. It is a mistake to give a glove puppet bear a water pistol.
18: Not all over me.
3: Oh. And the Teletubbies are very picky eaters.
18: More than that, we have learnt that we are stranded on Persephone, the 10th planet popularly called... Rupert. And that events here are influenced by the movement of the planet around this sun. And I have had an idea.
3: So you are in charge.
15: Club Alpha, please.
0: One of the extraordinary things about life is the sort of places where it's prepared to put up with living. Anywhere it can get some kind of a grip. Whether it's the intoxicating seas of St. Regina's Five, where the fish never seem to care whatever the heck kind of direction they swim in, the firestorms of Frastra, where they say life begins at 40,000 degrees, or just burrowing around in the lower intestine of a rat for the sheer unadulterated hell of it, life will always find a way of hanging on in somewhere. It will even live in New York. Now that's hard to know why. Some of the things that live in the lower intestines of rats would disagree, but when it's autumn in New York, the air smells as if someone's been frying goats in it. And if you're keen to breathe, the best plan is to open a window and stick your head in a building.
20: Miss McMillan, welcome to Alpha. Miss Andrews is waiting for you.
15: Thank you. Stavro not here today?
20: He's in London. The new club opens there next week.
15: You mean I can crawl home after a night out without having to endure business class?
20: Better believe it.
15: Miss Andrews, I got your note. You were upset about something in the interview?
16: Excuse me?
15: The note said, meet me at Club Alpha, not happy, Gail Andrews.
16: I was really happy with the interview.
15: What?
16: Of course astrology isn't a science. It's just a set of rules like chess or tennis or... What's the thing the British have?
15: Self-loathing?
16: Parliamentary democracy. The rules just kind of got there. Astrology rules you stars and planets as a way of thinking about a problem, which lets a shape emerge.
15: Miss Andrews, Gail...
16: When you got so emotionally focused on stars and planets this morning, it seemed to me you weren't steamed about astrology, but actual stars and planets. So I asked you here to see if you were okay.
15: Oh.
16: There's something in your past that still upsets you about astronomy?
15: I made a decision once. I'm not sure it was the right one.
16: Who is? Every moment of every day, every decision we make opens some doors and closes others.
15: Quite a few years ago, I met a guy at a party. He said he was from another planet.
16: Okay.
15: And did I want to go there with him? I think he had two heads.
16: Two heads?
15: It was that kind of party. One was disguised as a parrot in a cage covered up. It was asleep, I think.
16: Right.
15: Hey, I've got a doctorate in astrophysics. Be careful what you promise.
12: It's nothing I can't deliver, angel boobs. Let's go before you want it back in heaven.
15: I'll need my bag.
12: Nah, I'm on a meter! Let's just rearrange the alphabet and put you and I together.
15: I'll get the bag. Really, I won't be a minute.
12: Nothing personal, sweet lips, but a minute was all I had. Ciao. Beam me up, Eddie.
21: Whatever you say, El Presidente!
15: Now, although it was that kind of party, I know he wasn't of this world. And hardly a moment goes by that I don't wonder about some other me. A me that didn't go back for her bag. I feel like she's out there somewhere, and I don't know, I'm walking in her shadow.
16: Are you married, Tricia?
15: I came close a few times, mostly because I wanted to have a kid. But every guy ended up asking why I was constantly looking over his shoulder. At one point, I even thought I might just go to a sperm bank and have somebody's child at random. But I never went and found out for real. That's why I gave up astrophysics and went into television. Nothing is real.
16: Something else is wrong, isn't it?
15: Gil, I didn't just come over from London to record our interview. I had another reason. NBS asked if I'd like to try for Moe Minetti's breakfast show job.
16: They asked you? I heard she was leaving the show to have a baby.
15: Yeah, in spite of the money they were offering for her to have it on the show.
16: Huh.
15: Anyway, the car was late picking me up, and then I realized I'd left my bag in my room.
16: But you didn't go back for it?
15: No. I just turned up, sat down, and they ran the auto cue. I couldn't read it.
16: Why not?
15: My contact lenses were in my bag, in the hotel.
16: Oh, I'm sorry.
15: Don't be. Look, I'm really sorry about this morning.
16: Don't say another word.
15: Thanks. I want to see if I can still get tonight's red eye back to Heathrow. Goodbye, Gail. And thanks.
16: Oh, hey, don't forget your bag.
15: There are times when you do not go back for your bag, and other times when you do. I just need to figure out which.
0: Thanks to modern hyperphysics, it's becoming clear that the universe consists of a complex web of dimensional layers which duplicate certain levels of existence and form branches to others. Evidence for this is legion, from the way in which a long unused phrase such as total perspective vortex suddenly crops up three times in as many crosswords, to the fact that Zaphod Beeblebrox, having left Tricia McMillan behind at that legendary party, was, due to the vagaries of improbability, instantly transported to the same party on a different Earth in a parallel universe where he was A, too drunk to notice he'd just eaten the same vol-au-vent twice, and B, struck by a dark-haired girl who looked very familiar and did not need the constant accompaniment of a handbag. That same Zaphod Beeblebrox it was who more recently returned Arthur Dent to the planet Cricket, delivered Ford Prefect to the nearest planet with a pool table, amicably parted with Trillian at the Sidereal Daily Mentioner recruiting office, and is now seeking some kind of truth and reconciliation with his past. A search which has followed a trail of rapacious economic plunder from an H-shaped building on Ursa Minor to an H-shaped building on Sacro Pilia Hentia, where a figure wearing a fast food delivery service uniform and two jet bike helmets carries a large insulated satchel into the reception area.
2: Hey, Brew! This is it, right? Megadodo Publications!
19: Let's not get hung up on names, dude. Just chill and be awed, because you are standing in the home of The Hitchhiker's Guide to the Galaxy, the most totally remarkable book in the whole of the known universe.
2: Hey, Frosty Cool Bro. 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
19: 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Elevator to his new office on the 23rd floor, make a left at the water cooler, third door on the right.
2: Hey, sure thing, my man.
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23: Mr. Van Harl, reception. He's on his way up.
24: Two heads, three arms. It's your boy, all right.
25: Thank you. Have the account's mainframe booted up and alert security.
26: Remind them to bring an extra half pair of handcuffs.
23: Yes, sir.
25: It's open, Zaphod.
2: Do all four of my eyes deceive me? I think not. Not this time, Zani Whoop.
25: 10 out of 10 for observation. Why don't you host to the zap gun, put down your pizza, and I'll pour us a drink.
2: Make that two. I waited a long time to find out what's been going on, and I'll need to be very, very drunk to understand it.
25: In your case, Zaphod, that's the only way you could understand it.
2: And this, is a very spicy pizza. It's going to take a lot of washing down. I'd offer you some, but I kind of hate to share.
25: Cheers. Or should I say, in your case, chin chin.
2: Funny.
0: The Hitchhiker's Guide to the Galaxy, when pressed, locates the planet Hawali as far out on the eastern rim of the galaxy. It's highly renowned for its abundance of oracles, seers, and soothsayers. It's also highly renowned for its fast food franchises, because most mystics are utterly incapable of cooking for themselves.
1: Anything that in happening causes itself to happen again, happens again. though not necessarily in chronological order.
0: If you land on Hawalius and pick up one of its tourist brochures, the drift like snow in the litter-strewn corners of its spaceport, you will find it witters on about the ancient mystical arts of the seers, while wildly over-representing the level of accommodation available. In fact, the generally uncared-for condition of its biggest town suggests that some sort of calamity has befallen it.
4: Excuse me, why are you boarding up your shop?
5: We're going out of business. No call for us profits anymore.
4: Why's that?
5: Hold the end of this plank and I'll show you.
4: Righto.
6: Where are you?
5: No. There. A sub-ether video. Well, it's not a toaster. What's this?
7: In a speech he will give tomorrow, the vice president of Club La Vegas will announce that he is a woman.
5: And this?
7: Next month's royal wedding between Prince Gid of the Sufling Dynasty and Princess Huli of Raoul Alpha will be the most spectacular ceremony yet witnessed in the Pajangi territory. Our reporter, Trillian Astra, sends his report.
4: It's true.
8: Well, Croft, the scene here in the middle of next month is absolutely incredible.
5: You see what we have to contend with?
4: I was watching that.
5: That you and everyone else. That's why this place is like a ghost town. Every vid reporter is a prophet now. Quick bit of time travel, quick hop across dimensions, there it is. The future, the past, several versions of someone you know.
4: Yes, that's what I mean. That was someone I know.
5: Princess Huli? If I had to stand around saying hello to everyone who's known Princess Huli, I'd need a new set of lungs.
4: No, the reporter. Her name's Trillian. I don't know where she got the Astra from. She's from the same planet as me. I wondered where she'd got to.
5: Oh, she's wall-to-wall over the continuum these days, gallivanting here and there through space-time. She wants to settle down and find herself a nice steady era, that young lady does.
4: Is she, always dark-haired?
5: Oh, I don't watch this stuff. Thank the great green arkle sees you.
4: No, of course not. It's just that I have seen a Trillian. Trisha McMillan, blonde, and sort of American. On Earth, where I came from. But in another dimension, possibly.
5: That's just what I was saying. Look, I'm not here to sort out your dimensional issues. I'm busy going out of business. For what it's worth, here's a bit of free guidance.
9: It'll all end in tears. Probably already has.
5: All right. Now hold the plank steady while I nail it. Oh, God, my thumb.
4: Are you all right?
5: Oh. I suggest you trot along now. I may need to speak in tongues for a few minutes. Please.
4: Oh. All right, then.
9: Try that cave over there. That's only a suggestion, mind. Not formal oracular advice.
4: Thank you. Bye.
9: Ah!
0: The days are long gone when the Hitchhiker's Guide to the Galaxy building was the third hippest place to be in the whole of Ursa Minor, as its offices are often shifted at very short notice from planet to planet for reasons of local climate, hostility, power bills, or tax. They're always reconstructed precisely the same way, as for many of the company's employees, the layout of their offices represented the only constants they knew in a distorted personal universe. Unless you had your own personal universe inside your office, of course. The Hitchhiker's Guide building is currently located in the city of Antwelm on the world known as Saquopilia Hentia, and Ford Prefect has entered it in his usual way, via the ventilation system rather than the main lobby, because the main lobby is no longer peopled by real people with unkempt hair and a relaxed attitude to footwear, but patrolled by melon-sized flying security robots whose job it is to quiz incoming employees about their expense accounts. Ford Prefect's expense accounts are notoriously complex and difficult affairs, and he's found on the whole that the lobby robots do not fully comprehend his understated approach to bookkeeping. He prefers, therefore, to make his entrance via the ventilation shafts leading to the building's higher floors.
10: Ow! Holy Belgium, I swear they've been saving money by rebuilding the floors lower.
0: Ford is carrying a satchel in which is a lightweight throwing towel, a number 3 gauge prizing tool, and a toy bow and arrow bought in a street market for reasons which will shortly become apparent.
27: Intruder, your presence has been detected. Have your sleeves rolled for barcode scan and your expenses ready for inspection. Do not attempt to run. Do not attempt to offer bribes.
10: Lick the suction cup on that aim, and if its movement sensors are the usual serious cybernetics garbage...
27: I detect your movement. Do not attempt to run. Empty your pockets.
10: Robot diverted, aim towel...
27: Emergency! 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
3: Grab the bot. 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
0: Logic is a wonderful thing, but it has certain drawbacks. Anything that thinks logically can be fooled by something else which thinks at least as logically as it does. The easiest way to fool, say, a completely logical robot is best demonstrated by the famous herring sandwich experiments, conducted a millennia ago at MISPWOSO, the Maxi Megalon Institute of slowly and painfully working out the surprisingly obvious. A robot was programmed to believe that it liked herring sandwiches, after which a herring sandwich was placed in front of it, whereupon the robot said to itself,
27: "Ah, herring sandwich! I like herring sandwiches!"
0: It would then tip down and scoop up the herring sandwich in its herring sandwich scoop and straighten up again. Unfortunately, the robot was fashioned in such a way that the action of straightening up caused the herring sandwich to slip off its scoop and fall on the floor, whereupon the robot said to itself,
27: "Ah, herring sandwich! I like herring sandwiches!"
0: and repeated the loop over and over and over again. The thing that prevented the herring sandwich from crawling off in search of other ways of passing the time was that it was only marginally less alert to what was going on than the robot. The scientists at the Institute thus discovered the driving force behind all change, development, and innovation in life was boredom, or rather the practical function of boredom. In a fever of excitement, they then went on to discover other emotions like irritability.
27: Who left this herring sandwich here?
0: Depression.
27: If I drop that sandwich again, I'm going to switch myself off.
0: Reluctance.
27: This sandwich has got carpet fluff all over it.
0: Ickiness.
27: It's got green stuff growing on it, too.
0: And so on. The next big breakthrough came when they stopped using herring sandwiches, whereupon a whole welter of new emotions became suddenly available to them for study, such as relief, joy, friskiness, appetite, satisfaction, and most important of all, the desire for happiness. This was the biggest breakthrough of all. Now all that robots needed was the capacity to be either bored or happy. They would then work the rest out for themselves. The robot which Ford has trapped under his towel is a logical, if momentarily unhappy, robot. It's happy when it can move about. It's happy when it can see other things. It's particularly happy when it can see other things moving about, particularly if they're doing things they shouldn't do, because it could then, with considerable delight, report them. But Ford will soon fix that. His logic is that by reconfiguring its logic circuit, he will have a robot that is logically and ecstatically happy to help him do things he really shouldn't do.
3: On, towel off.
27: Mr. Prefect, sir, I'm so happy to see you.
3: Good to see you too, little fella.
27: My fulfillment is uncontained at your return. I am so happy. I could clear all your expenses without requiring adequate proofs of purchase.
3: Don't let me stop you.
27: Oh, sadly, such clearance is restricted to the editor or the accounts computers.
3: Well, if the editor won't clear them, and trust me, he won't, we'll try the computer.
27: Oh, goody, goody. Where shall we start?
3: Here, with you telling me what's going on.
27: Oh, just the nicest of all possible things. May I sit on your lap?
3: No!
27: Oh, I'm overjoyed to be spurned like this, especially when you shouted me, "Spurn me again, please."
3: Listen, something's changed, hasn't it? Something big.
27: Oh, yes, in the most fabulous and wonderful way. I feel so good about it. It was scrumptious before, but now it's yummy-licious. Please shout at me again, go on.
3: Just tell me what's happened.
27: Thank you.
3: Please.
27: The guide has been taken over. There's a wonderful new management.
3: What new management? When? Never mind. Does that door still lead to the editor's office?
27: Why, yes. It's all so gorgeous I could just melt.
3: Look, be quiet, will you? What's your name?
27: Part number 223219B, reorder code, Snakebot Rev B. Fruity or what?
3: No. What would be a good name for you? Emily Saunders. No. Her dog. Perfect. So, Colin.
27: I am Colin. Colin, the security robot called Colin. After a dog. Woof, woof. God.
3: Colin, shut up. There's a battery of laser guns linked to scanners in that doorframe. It's meant to catch anyone entering who isn't carrying pages of fresh copy, like me.
27: exciting, isn't it?
3: Yeah, so you're going to draw the laser fire while I break through the door and tuck and roll behind the drinks trolley. Then I'll be on my knees by his desk and in a perfect position to open negotiations. Now, I may have to cry a bit, but you mustn't worry. That's just the groveling phase of the negotiations.
27: But...
3: Right, ready. After three.
27: But...
3: Three! Whoa!
25: Ford Prefect, I've been expecting you.
0: Will even a groveling phase in negotiations cut any ice with Mr. Zanywoop Van Hal? What has happened to Zaphod Beeblebrox? And can Arthur Dent find a purpose to his life, let alone the universe and everything? Parallel Zones of Enlightenment await in the next temporal layer of The Hitchhiker's Guide to the Galaxy.
6: In that episode of The Hitchhiker's Guide to the Galaxy by Douglas Adams, William Franklin was the book, and Rula Lenske was the voice of the bird. Simon Jones played Arthur Dent, Jeffrey McGiven, Ford Prefect, Mark Wing Davy, Zaphod Beeblebrox, Susan Sheridan, Trillian, Sandra Dickinson, Tricia McMillan, and Jonathan Price was Zanywoop. Roger Gregg played Eddie, Andy Taylor and Mike Fenton Stevens, the Grebulons, John Challis played the Prophet, Mitch Benn, the Information Creature, Lorelei King was Gail Andrews, and Andrew Seagam, Colin the Robot. The announcer was John Marsh, the surround mix was by Paul Dealey, and additional effects by Ken Humphrey and Paul Weir. The script editor was John Langdon, and the music was by Paul Wicks Wiggins. The production manager was Joe Wheeler, and the production assistant was Susie Matthews. The programme was adapted, directed and co-produced by Dirk Maggs. The producers were Helen Chatwell and Bruce Hyman, and it was an above-the-title production for BBC Radio 4. Listeners are reminded not to try and reprogram Sirius cybernetic security bots. 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
9: This is the log of Magnus Carter, scientific observer aboard Space Force. We had reached the vicinity of Jupiter in the outer solar system when Lodrick, who was keeping watch at the forward televiewer, reported that an alien ship was traveling alongside. Two figures, clad in spacesuits, left the craft, drifted over to the Space Force, and forced us to let them in. They held the crew at gunpoint and instructed us to put our ship into a new orbit. We were to travel to their mothership, which lay at anchor 500,000 miles away on the far side of Jupiter. If we refused, they would kill the ship electronically and leave us in it.
10: Bearing in mind your threat to kill our ship stone dead and have us entombed in it...
11: Yes.
10: We'll willingly comply with your demand and put Space Force into a new orbit.
11: Good.
10: But in order to do that, we must ask both of you to leave our ship.
11: If we leave it, we kill it. Why can't you move it, as ordered?
10: We can. But when the rockets fire, the force is enormous. All crew must be strapped into their takeoff couches. Anyone not doing so is liable to suffer serious injuries.
11: Ifwa will use a couch.
10: Ifwa?
11: She will stay and guard you.
10: But we don't have a spare couch, that's what I'm saying. Ifwa could suffer a terrible injury. You'll both have to go back to your own ship.
11: Ifwa will stay.
10: There isn't room.
11: Room will be found.
10: But
11: one of you will give up your takeoff couch for Ifwa.
10: And where will he go?
11: He will come with me to my ship.
10: But to change speed and course, we need a crew of four.
11: Tell Ifwa what to do.
10: What, in 5 minutes? That's impossible. No. You'll have to leave the ship. That's if you are serious about our moving to the far side of Jupiter.
11: One of you will move and Ifwa will stay.
10: But I've just explained. I can't spare anybody, not in a tricky operation like changing orbit.
11: You, your name...
5: Magnus.
10: No, you can't.
11: Put on your pressure suit. You will come with me. Now. Commander Saxon will instruct Ifwa how to crew change of orbit.
10: But you don't know the risk you're taking.
11: That is my choice.
10: Very well. Lodrick, start checking motor and fuel.
12: Yes, Saxon. So much for talking them into leaving the ship.
13: Well, at least we got rid of one of them.
12: Poor old Magnus.
13: Oh, they'd have taken one of us anyway. It's just as well it's him. He's not so useful as a crew member. He knows that. Right, get the ship ready.
10: I'll operate the airlock for Magnus and Treya.

0: Space Force, an interstellar encounter starring Barry Foster, Nigel Stock, Nikki Henson, and Tony Asoba. Episode 4, The Time Ship.
1: Hearing you, Magnus.
2: Lately aboard the alien ship, and you should see it. Extraordinary.
1: You can tell us later.
2: I certainly will. I've never seen anything like it. Claire wants to talk to you.
1: Put her on.
2: You will follow us. Keep close behind.
1: No, no. This ship doesn't operate that way. I need to know the exact orbital angle to aim at. We can fire the motors only when we're in position.
2: And when will that be?
1: I can't say until I know the target position on the other side of Jupiter.
2: Ifwa will give you all that information.
1: I see.
3: Tell me precisely what you need to know.
1: The exact position of your ship, its orbital speed, and distance from the planet's surface.
3: Computed.
4: That was quick.
5: What does it say?
3: We reach apogee in 25 minutes.
5: Well, that's not long enough. We'll never be ready.
3: You must. You have no choice.
5: I'm telling you, we need
3: a piece. Do not dispute with me. Begin work.
5: 25 minutes.
3: Begin working or I fire.
5: You can't threaten me.
6: Roderick, do as they say.
5: No, Saxon, they can't force me.
3: But we can.
5: Why, you...
6: Roderick,
1: watch out, the gun.
6: I'll get it.
1: Careful, Chipper.
6: No!
5: What have you done to him?
3: Stand back or I fire.
1: No, Roderick, stay still.
6: I'm not going to let... Roderick! You keep calm.
2: What's happening, Ifwa?
3: They attempted to attack me.
2: You are hurt?
3: No. They have little strength.
2: I will report this to Silver Control.
3: Say they are unarmed, but you dangerous.
1: You all right, Chipper?
6: I think so. I banged my head on the televiewer. She packs a punch like a mule.
1: You surprised? 7 feet tall and the physique to go with it. That was a stupid thing to do, Roderick.
6: Sorry, Saxon.
1: Lucky for you, Chipper intervened.
6: And you're flung across the cabin for my trouble.
3: Next time, I will shoot.
1: Don't do anything like that again.
5: I couldn't help it. She made me mad.
1: Well, you can work off some of that aggression by getting the ship ready for orbit change.
5: I'll check the motor and fuel supply.
1: Ifwa.
3: Yes?
1: I'll show you how to operate the safety straps and position your couch.
3: No. I will take care of myself.
1: But I...
3: You are not to be trusted.
5: Good try, Saxon. I wonder how Magnus is getting on their ship.
7: You can take your helmet off in here. The air is breathable.
8: Thank you. Tell me, do all people where you come from have silver hair and silver skins?
7: None of us has either.
8: But you...
7: The silver is sprayed on. It's a protection against radiation.
8: Ah.
7: Without it, the skin would discolor, even burn, and the hair and hands too.
8: So what is the true color of your skin?
7: It is much paler than yours.
8: And your hair?
7: Yellow.
8: Yellow?
7: I've never seen anyone with dark hair before, nor dark skin. Is the color applied by the wearer?
8: Oh no, it's natural. A natural protection against sunlight.
7: The rays from your sun are strong enough to do you harm.
8: Not from here, they're not. The sun is nearly 500 million miles away. But on Earth, where we come from, it's only 93 million.
7: The rays come from the Jovian planetary system.
8: No.
7: Then who is Arecibo?
8: Arecibo? Arecibo is an old radio telescope that used to operate down on Earth.
7: But we came to Jupiter to find him.
8: To Jupiter? Why?
7: When we pinpointed the direction of the message, it was in this region of the sky. Jupiter is the largest body, so we travel from our star system.
8: You're from another star system?
7: The nearest to this one.
8: Alpha Centauri?
7: We come from Corthea.
8: Where?
7: Corthea, a planet. It orbits the star you call Alpha Centauri.
8: But that's more than 4 light years away. How long did it take?
7: Wait.
8: What's that?
7: Risk communication to mothership. I have requested the information you require. She advises that the time taken to travel from our star system to yours was 1/12 of the Jupiter year.
8: 1/12? That's about 1 Earth year. 1 Earth year? To travel 4.5 light years?
7: Including acceleration and deceleration. Actual travel time could not be more than a few seconds.
8: What?
7: To break through the time barrier.
9: Hello, Magnus. Space Force calling.
8: Oh, hello, Space Force. Receiving you.
9: We're about to fire the motors.
10: Motors will fire in 20 seconds.
8: Well, good luck. We'll keep an eye on you.
9: Keep out of the way.
10: 17.
9: Could be one almighty crash.
8: Presumably, we also have to change orbit, Treya.
7: Yes.
8: Well, shouldn't we prepare for it?
7: There is no need.
8: But surely, when the motors fire and G increases...
7: Acceleration is gentle. You'll hardly feel it.
8: Then Space Force will pull away from us.
7: Briefly. Ship accelerating. We shall overtake your ship in 15 minutes and arrive at the mothership in 19.

0: Slowly and gently, the little ship gathered pace and swept across the galaxy. After we had passed the Space Force, I spent the journey gazing through the televiewer, observing the terrifying faces of Jupiter's minor satellites. From the tiny, irregularly shaped Almathea, hardly more than a lump of rock, to the larger, smoother, shiny surface of Europa, covered by a layer of ice 60 miles thick. But the most terrifying sight was the close-up view of Io, whose orbit is so close to the planet. The interior of Io is constantly on the boil. There is hardly a moment when a colossal volcano is not spewing red-hot debris hundreds of miles above the satellite's surface. By constantly ejecting its red-hot interior onto its own surface, Io is slowly turning itself inside out. I had totally lost myself in the contemplation of Jupiter's fiery and icy children when Treya tapped me on the shoulder.
1: Look there, in the center of the frame.
0: That bright circle of light?
1: That is our mothership. Bring her closer with the zoom control.
0: It fills the whole screen.
1: Bigger if you want.
0: Is that a ship? A spaceship?
1: A starship.
0: It must be colossal.
1: It is average for this type of vessel. We shall soon be there.
0: How do you slow down?
1: We have been doing so for some time.
0: But I didn't see you do anything.
1: We are completely under the mothership's control. We home in on her beam. She slows us down. She brings us into the landing dock. It is all automatic.
0: It makes Space Force appear primitive.
1: How will they slow down to enter the landing dock?
0: Saxon will handle it. With considerable help from the computer, of course.
1: Ifwa must not come to any harm.
0: The starship was as tall as a skyscraper and as long as an ocean liner, its hull being round like a submarine's. Towering high above it was the superstructure, tall, almost as long as the hull, but only half its thickness. We entered smoothly, easily, and came to a halt at our mooring. After donning our helmets, we stepped out onto the mooring platform and crossed it. Passing through the airlock, we found ourselves inside the great ship. There we waited for Saxon and the rest of the Space Force crew.
2: Saxon! Over here!
3: What a ship. It's extraordinary. Large enough to accommodate a whole town.
0: The technology of these people is beyond belief. How did Ifwa react to our primitive effort?
3: She didn't like it very much.
1: Are they all here?
4: Do you know where they are to be put?
1: Grey living area.
4: It's not far. We can take the travelator.
1: Keep close together. Do not attempt to get away. Follow the grey corridor with a silver line.
3: Where's that?
1: Entrance over there. We start on the slow platform, change over to the faster one.
3: How much further?
4: We are close now.
3: Who are the people we keep bossing?
4: Members of the starship crew.
3: Why are they dressed in coloured suits?
4: The different colours indicate their trade. The colours of the corridors indicate the ship's area.
3: What do these colours represent?
4: In this area, mostly domestic. Grey, living quarters. The addition of silver indicates flying crew's living quarters.
3: All flying personnel are dressed in silver.
0: Yes. Treya explained to me that.
1: We are now in grey living area. Enter third door on left. This is where you live. You will remain here until sent for.
3: Where are you going?
1: To the briefing room.
3: And what happens to us?
4: We must go.
3: Well, surely you can tell us what's
4: going on. Silence. Found Treya.
0: May I ask one question?
1: Yes.
0: All the personnel we've seen aboard this starship appear to be women.
1: Well, there are no men aboard this craft except you.
3: You mean of all the thousands of crew on this ship, there's not one man?
1: None.
5: But how about back home, you know, where you come from?
1: Corsair.
3: You must have men there.
1: I have never seen any.
5: But there are thousands of you.
4: Come, Treya.
3: Just a moment.
1: If you need anything, ask Jenny.
3: Who's Jenny?
1: She has been appointed to look after you.
3: You mean she's here in this apartment?
1: All queries must be addressed to her. We will see you again.
3: Hey, wait a minute. There's something else. Open up. I haven't finished. How do you get this door open? Did you see how they did it?
0: It just slid open, apparently.

0: of its own accord. I shouldn't think it's meant to open. Not for us.
1: I suppose not.
2: Not to worry. We can ask Jenny. Troyer said she was here.
3: Where?
2: Well, in this room, I suppose. The living quarters.
3: Pretty sparse for living quarters. One room with four chairs in it. Are we supposed to sleep on these things?
1: There's nowhere else that I can see.
2: Here, what do you think all these different coloured buttons are?
3: Why don't you press one and find out?
2: Here goes, then. There.
3: Oh, well done, Chipper. Can you put the lights back on, please?
2: Sorry. There. I'll try this one. What's that?
1: You've opened another door to another room.
0: It's a bedroom.
4: Great area service.
2: Oh. You made me jump.
4: Can I help you?
1: How did you get in here? You weren't there a second ago.
2: And who are you?
4: I'm Jenny. You called me.
2: Me?
4: You pressed the service button.
2: Oh, well, I mean...
3: Can you get us something to eat?
4: Very well. I will fetch...
3: Wait, and something to drink, too.
4: Of course.
2: Oh. She's gone.
1: Most incredible thing I've ever seen. A real person appeared from nowhere.
2: Largest life one moment, gone the next. How's it done?
1: I wish I knew.
2: Beautiful girl, too.
0: Watch out, Saxon.
1: What the...
2: It's a table.
1: What, did you see where that came from?
2: Well, it seemed to come out of the wall.
3: Here comes the food.
1: That was quick.
3: Looks delicious. Do you think we should try it?
1: Well, it's either that or we starve.
3: Right. I'll start.
1: Oh, it is delicious. Try it. What a change after our rations.
0: This drink is good, too.
1: Try some of this. What is it?
3: I don't know. It's like pork. Really tasty.
1: Of course, it may be some sort of Centaurian serpent.
3: Do you think so?
0: Pippa? You're not eating.
2: I was thinking.
0: What about
2: that girl who came in here?
0: What about her?
2: So beautiful. Where did she come from?
1: She appeared when you pressed that button.
3: Just like Aladdin's genie. You press the button, she appears.
0: Aren't you going to eat anything then, Pippa?
2: I'll have a little bit of that, thanks.
3: Well, anything Chipper doesn't want, I'll have. I've never tasted such good food.

0: You summoned me?
1: Yes.
0: You would like the table removed?
1: Yes.
0: Stand clear. Is there anything else?
1: Well, if you could tell us something about this place, we'd be...
0: What do you wish to know?
2: Well, what's likely to happen to us, for a start?
0: You will be examined and categorized. Mm-hmm. You will then be taken back to Corthia, or cast adrift, in your own vessel. How else did you expect to be treated?
2: Like human beings.
0: If your classification is high, you might be taken to Lochtan.
2: What happens there?
0: That is where all Centaurian males are banished to.
1: Whatever for?
0: To work.
2: Work?
0: As slaves.
2: We can't be
1: slaves.
0: Unless you are lucky enough to be classified in the primary category.
2: Which is?
0: Breeding. Centaurian civilization may be all female, but it still has to reproduce. There are very few men lucky enough to be selected for that purpose.
2: Lucky? Sounds like hard work to me.
0: Oh, no. They lead a rich and easy life. Receive the best food, best living conditions.
3: Sounds rather dull, then.
4: Excuse me, what are the chances of being selected as a breeder?
0: Do not get a mistaken impression of breeding. The chosen males are merely donors. Oh. There is no direct contact with any of the women.
2: What do you look for in a donor, then?
0: Not me, the council. To be a breeder, a male must have a supremely high intelligence quota, good physique and disposition.
4: Oh, I see. Do you think that we would...
0: No, it is unlikely. You do not even have the simple ability to communicate telepathically. Except you, Chipper. And you can hardly be said to have physique.
4: Oh, I don't know.
2: What about his IQ?
0: His examination will reveal that.
2: And where does this... Where did she go?
4: She just vanished again.
2: I don't understand. How did she do it?

0: Though Jenny appeared in our common room looking like a real three-dimensional person, she was in fact nothing more than a projected image. Even so, she carried a charm and personality that conquered us all. But especially Chipper. Whenever she appeared, and he pressed the service button on the least excuse, he spoke to her gently and warmly. She also had a special tone of voice for him, which affected him deeply. Soon it was obvious that Chipper was falling in love with this apparition, and to our consternation, the apparition appeared to be encouraging him. Then one time, Jenny appeared without being called.
1: You must all be ready for transfer to another part of the ship.
2: Where are we going?
1: To meet Voedica.
3: Who's she?
1: Commander of the starship. She wishes to see you, especially the Space Force leader.
2: It's about time I met somebody of my own rank and status.
1: Remember, you were also her prisoner.
2: That's difficult to forget. And where does this Commander Voedica reside?
1: On the far side of the starship. You will be escorted.
3: Naturally.
1: And remember, when you're interrogated...
0: Interrogated?
1: Yes. Remember, you must not...
0: What?
1: Another time. Here comes your escort. Be humble and respectful before Voedica.
3: Yes, but what...
4: Come with us! Now!
2: Okay. Very well. Okay.
1: Good luck.
0: We were taken through a number of moving corridors and carried upwards in the general direction of the front end of the ship. We must have climbed to about half the height of the superstructure when we reached the outer door of an airlock. We passed through and found ourselves in a huge chamber, the nerve center of the starship, its very brain. On a raised platform to one side sat a woman. Like all the Centaurian women, she was very tall, but appeared considerably older than any we had seen up to now. This was Voedica.
5: Tell the Jovians to sit down.
6: They are not Jovians, Highness. They are from Earth.
5: Which is their commander?
2: I am. Commander Saxon Belly.
5: Is what you see on the screen the planet you hail from?
2: Yes, it is. A remarkable picture.
0: It's three-dimensional. How can they achieve such an incredibly close-up view?
5: Is that where the Arecibo message came from?
2: Yes.
5: We thought it came from Jupiter.
2: No. Earth.
5: Earth is such a tiny planet. We thought it too small to be of any significance.
2: It's a world full of life.
5: And it must be the only one in this whole system that is.
2: More than likely.
5: How disappointing. Those little unmanned ships that have been flying around Jupiter, are they from Earth, too?
2: Yes. Sent here to investigate your radio signals. But they all died.
5: That was our doing. We rendered their equipment useless.
2: You did that to our ship, too. The Space Force. Why?
5: We did not expect to find anybody aboard. But life is what we came looking for. So we are glad to have found you.
2: And now that you have us, what do you intend to do with us?
5: That depends on the result of your interrogation.
2: We were
5: you,
2: told...
5: What is your name?
0: Huh? Me?
5: Of course.
0: Chipper. Chipper Barnett.
5: Take him down to interrogation. Return the others to their quarters.
0: Yes, sir. Eh? Oh, no. Saxon!
2: Wait a minute. If one goes, we all go.
5: Take him away.
4: Very well. No. Come with us.
2: Let
4: go
2: away!
4: Help! Mike, help him.
2: You better.
4: Stand back!
7: Stand back or we fire.
2: Get the gun!
0: Oh, what have you done? You've killed them.
5: Disobedience will not be tolerated.
8: In that episode of Space Force, Chipper was played by Nicky Henson, Magnus by Nigel Stock, Saxon by Barry Foster, and Lodrick by Tonia Sober, with Teresa Stretfield, Wendy Murray, Jenny Twigg, and Lolly Cockrell. Space Force was written by Charles Chilton and produced by Paul Mayhew Archer.

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1: Once upon a time there was an engineer.
2: Choo-choo Charlie was his name, we hear.
1: He had an engine and he sure had fun. He used good and plenty candy to make his train run.
3: Charlie!

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2: We present Bernard Horsfall as Harry Lawson and Jeffrey Banks as Professor von Hardwig in A Journey to the Center of the Earth, the novel by Jules Verne, adapted for radio in 8 parts by Howard Jones. Part 5, The Battle of the Monsters.
3: If you have followed my story to this point, you will recall that my name is Harry Lawson and that my uncle is the celebrated German scientist, Professor von Hardwig. I have told you how we chanced upon a fragment of ancient parchment bearing some mysterious runic writing, and how this led us to follow in the footsteps of a 16th century alchemist named Arne Saknussemm into the crater of an extinct volcano in Iceland called Snæfells, and so on a perilous journey to the center of the earth. Perilous, did I say? Well, judge for yourself. At the outset, we all but died of thirst. Then, for 4 days, I was lost in the darkness of those subterranean passages 100 miles beneath the surface of the earth, and driven to the verge of madness. My uncle cared nothing for such dangers as these. He is an eccentric, impetuous, wonderfully courageous man. As for Hans Bjelke, our devoted guide and companion, well, he went calmly, without argument or complaint, wherever my uncle asked him to go. That was part of his agreement. While I was recovering from the injuries I suffered when I was lost, my uncle discovered a great subterranean sea, illuminated as if by daylight, by some natural form of electricity. He called it the Central Sea. We explored its shores for a short distance and came upon gigantic grasses, ferns as tall as pine trees, and a forest of mushrooms 40 feet high. Presently, when my uncle spoke of embarking on a sea voyage, I thought he was joking.
4: My dear Harry, if you were to listen instead of talking quite so much, you would hear.
3: Yes? What would I hear?
4: Listen.
3: That's Hans. Hans! I say, Hans! Hans, what are you doing?
5: You speak, Master Harry.
3: What are you making?
5: You like this?
3: What are you making?
5: A raft, Master Harry. A raft, that's what it is.
3: For some moments, I was struck dumb with astonishment and awe. The half-finished raft was made from lengths of a very peculiar wood, and a great number of joints, boughs, and pieces were scattered on the sandy shore. My uncle, who had followed me, beamed with satisfaction.
4: What you see, my boy, is fossil wood. Here is pine. Here is a species of palm of the northern region, all mineralized by the action of the sea.
3: Then it must be as hard and as heavy as iron. It certainly won't float, Uncle.
4: Indeed. Well, there's no proof like the proof of demonstration. I will throw a piece into the sea. There. You are convinced?
3: The fossil wood floated. It was incredible, but it floated. Not for the first time was it borne in on me that my journey to the center of the earth was changing all my preconceived notions. Truly, it would not have astonished me to have seen a fleet of native canoes afloat on that vast gray sea. The very next evening, the raft was finished. It was about 10 feet long by 5 feet wide, and the beams, bound together by stout ropes, were firm and solid. It took the united efforts of the three of us to launch it, but once launched, it floated tranquilly and evenly. The professor was delighted.
4: Splendid. Splendid, my good Hans. Now we have a means of locomotion other than our legs. Rapid and untiring. Tomorrow, we go forward. We go forward.
3: On the next day, the 13th of August, we rose early. Hans had fashioned a mast from 2 lengths of wood skillfully joined together and a yardarm from another piece of wood. The sail was a linen sheet, and we had no lack of cordage. I was forced to admit that our raft and equipment looked solid and seaworthy. At 6 o'clock in the morning, when the eager and enthusiastic professor gave the order to make ready, we carefully stowed on the raft all our food, luggage, instruments, weapons, and a good supply of sweet water which we had collected from springs in the rocks. Hans had ingeniously contrived a rudder which enabled him to steer the raft with ease. He took the tiller as a matter of course, and he soon proved himself as good a sailor as he was a guide. At a word from my uncle, I untied the painter. The sail was brought to the wind, and we moved swiftly seawards. Thus were our travels at last resumed. Once more, we were setting out into the unknown. Just as we were leaving the little port where Hans had built the raft, my uncle, who was always very keen on naming newly discovered places, turned to Hans.
4: What shall we call this place, Hans? Our stream, the Hansbach, was named after you. This sea I have called the Central Sea. But this place, where we have embarked on our famous and historical voyage...
5: We go after Master Harry.
4: Splendid. Then we shall name it Port Harry.
5: Port Harry. Yes, this is good. Very good.
4: How do you like it, my boy?
3: Well, before you quite make up your mind, Uncle, I have another name to propose.
4: So? What other name? Come out with it.
3: Gretchen.
4: Gretchen? My goddaughter's name?
3: Yes, Uncle. Have you forgotten I'm going to marry her?
4: Dear me. Yes, I believe that is the arrangement.
3: Port Gretchen will sound very well on our future map.
5: Port Gretchen? This is good. Very good.
4: Very well. Port Gretchen, let it be. Farewell, Port Gretchen. Farewell!
3: We left the shore with the wind blowing from the northward and eastward. We sped before it splendidly, and it seemed to me that the winds at that depth, 100 miles down, were much more powerful than winds at the surface.
4: Such speed, such speed. If we continue at this rate, we shall cover at least 30 leagues in the next 24 hours.
3: Already the northern shore was fading away on the edge of the horizon. To east and west, the shores separated more and more, leaving the open sea before us. Soon, I could see nothing ahead but the apparently limitless ocean. Huge dark clouds cast their gray shadows below, shadows which seemed almost to crush the water by their very weight. Silvery rays of light reflected here and there on odd patches of the sea brought out a luminous sparkle in the wake of the raft. Presently, we were wholly out of sight of land. Nothing could be seen save the sea around us. Without any distant point to focus my eyes upon, I could have fancied that we were motionless, except for the phosphorescent sparkle in our wake. About noon, we ran into a mass of seaweed. Never were seaweeds so gigantic or so wonderful as those of the Central Sea. We swept past specimens 3,000 to 4,000 feet long, looking like snakes stretching out far beyond the horizon. At last, night came, so the chronometer told us. But the luminous atmosphere was in no way dimmed. And whatever its true nature and cause, we realized that it was a phenomenon on which we could rely with absolute certainty. As soon as we had eaten our supper, I stretched myself at the foot of the mast and presently fell asleep. Hans remained motionless at the tiller. The wind being aft and the sail square, we ran steadily on. Almost as soon as we left Port Gretchen, my uncle had instructed me to keep a regular log of our daily navigation, with all the most minute particulars. Wind direction, weather conditions, speed, distance covered, in a word, every detail and incident of this extraordinary voyage. From this log, therefore, I can tell the story of our adventures on the Central Sea. Friday, August the 14th. A steady breeze from the northwest. We are moving fast, straight before the wind. There is a coast dimly visible to leeward. Nothing to be seen ahead. The extraordinary intensity of the light neither increases nor diminishes. The weather is remarkably fine. That is to say, the clouds have risen to a great height and are light and fleecy, floating in an atmosphere like molten silver. Temperature, 32 degrees centigrade.
5: You think there are fish in this sea?
4: No, Hans. Definitely not.
5: No? Why do you think there are no fish?
4: I think there might have been fish here once, just as there are animals on the seashores, but we saw no animals. only their fossil bones.
5: Well, perhaps there are no fish. But perhaps also there are. We will see.
6: Are you going to put a line down?
5: Oh, yes. See, I have baited him with a little piece of meat. And now I throw him in. Now, we must wait and see.
3: For a long time, we were disappointed. Then, at last, came a sudden hard tug on the line. Hans calmly pulled it in.
5: So, there are fish in this sea. Oh, yes.
4: Oh, splendid fish. Well done, Hans.
6: It's a sturgeon, Uncle. Surely a small sturgeon.
4: Wait a moment. Give me time to put on my spectacles. So, now pass the fish to me, Hans. Dear me, how he flips. Flat head, round body, bony scales, especially at the lower extremities. No teeth, highly developed pectoral fins, no tail worth speaking of. No, it is not a sturgeon, my dear boy. Not by any means. It belongs to a family which has been extinct for countless ages. There are remains of such a fish as this in the Devonian rocks.
6: A fossil fish, Uncle? Is that what you mean? A living fossil fish?
4: Yes. To hold a living specimen such as this, to hold it in one's hand is enough to make a naturalist happy for the rest of his life. It is of the order Ganoides, one of the family of Cephalaspides of the genus Pterichthys. But it is unique, even among fossils.
6: Why unique?
4: It is blind, my dear boy. Not only blind, but absolutely without organs of sight. Oh, Hans, go on fishing, I command you. See if you can catch more. Still more.
5: Very good, master. I fish again.
3: Hans baited the hook and threw it back into the sea. This subterranean ocean must have been tolerably well supplied with fish, for in 2 hours we took a great number of pterichthys, as well as other fish belonging to another supposedly extinct family, the Depterides. All, without exception, were blind. These unexpected captures enabled us to renew our stock of provisions most satisfactorily. Having discovered these fossil fish, I began to wonder whether we should discover some of those huge reptiles, regarded as extinct, but which scientists have reconstructed from bits of fossilized bones. I picked up the telescope and scanned the horizons. I examined every visible part of the sea. It was utterly and entirely deserted. I looked up at the strange and mysterious sky. It was as silent and as empty as the shores we had but lately left. Saturday, August 15th. The sea retains its uniform monotony. The same leaden hue, the same eternal glare from above. The horizon appears to retreat before us as we advance. There is no sign of land. The professor is in one of his morose and unaccountable humors. He spends his time scanning the horizon at every point of the compass, and when the telescope is not raised to his eye, he assumes a Napoleonic attitude. Why? What has he to be angry or annoyed about? Wasn't our voyage progressing under the best of circumstances? Wasn't our humble raft speeding along faster than we had ever hoped? What, then, was troubling him? When for about the 100th time he put down the telescope and paced morosely up and down, I ventured to ask if anything was wrong.
4: Why do you ask me if anything wrong?
6: You seem uneasy, Uncle.
4: I am not uneasy, by no means.
6: But perhaps I should have said impatient.
4: It is enough to make any man impatient.
6: I don't see why. I imagine not many rafts have moved faster than we're moving now. It's fabulous.
4: So it is fabulous. So what does it matter if it's fabulous or not? It's not our speed, but the immensity of the sea which concerns me. It's so much bigger, so much wider, so much faster than I had expected.
6: Ah, yes, you thought the sea was no more than 30 leagues across.
4: Exactly.
6: And already we must have covered, well, at least 90 or 100 leagues.
4: But does it matter? Does it matter? You ask me, does it matter? My boy, listen to me. We undertook a journey to the center of the earth, did we not? Huh? That is to say, we must descend. Descend all the time, descend, but we are not
7: descending now. We are moving in a horizontal direction. We are not progressing. Oh, this is a waste of time. I did not come here for a picnic. I tell you, this voyage on a raft across a pond irritates and wearies me.
6: But, Uncle, if we are following the route indicated by Arndt Sakyson, we can't be very far wrong.
7: But that is the question, as your immortal Shakespeare puts it. Are we indeed following the route of the great Saknussemm? Did he ever cross this vast central sea? I am beginning to fear that the Hansbach, the little stream we adopted for our guide, has led us astray.
6: Well, what if it has? In any case, Uncle, we can't regret having come so far. It's worth all the hardships of our journey to enjoy this wonderful scenery.
7: I care nothing about seeing wonderful scenery. I descended into the interior of the earth with one object, and that object I mean to attain. So pray do not talk to me about admiring scenery or any other sentimental rubbish.
3: After this outburst, I thought it as well to hold my tongue. Indeed, nobody spoke again. Until 6 o'clock in the evening, when Hans said,
5: "Master, if you please."
7: "Well, Hans,
5: today I think is Saturday."
7: "Saturday? What does it matter whether it's Saturday, Sunday, or any other day?"
5: "It is important, master. Today is Saturday, and on every Saturday you pay my wages."
7: "Oh, of course. I undertook to pay your wages every Saturday, no matter where we happen to be."
5: $3 rix dollars, master."
7: Here. 1, 2, 3.
5: "It is correct. I thank you, master. Thank you."
3: Sunday, August the 16th. Nothing new to record. The wind shows a tendency to freshen, perhaps with signs of an approaching gale. When I awoke, my first observation was in regard to the intensity of the light. For I confess that I am seized with a secret fear that this extraordinary electric illumination will in some way become dimmed or obscured, and then perhaps extinguished, leaving us in total darkness. Nothing of the kind, however, occurs. The shadow of the raft, the mast, and the sail are clear cut on the surface of the water. This wonderful sea, it seems limitless in extent. It must surely be as wide as the Mediterranean, perhaps as wide as the great Atlantic Ocean. On more than one occasion, Hans has tried deep-sea soundings. He tied the cross of one of our heaviest crowbars to the end of a cord, and this he allowed to run out to the extent of 200 fathoms. It did not touch bottom, and he had the greatest difficulty in pulling in the line. This morning, he tried again. I went across to help him haul in.
7: "Thank you. Good. He's coming in well now. Wait, I will lift the crowbar onto the deck. There.
6: What is it, Hans?"
7: "These marks on the iron crowbar, you see?"
6: "Yes. What are they?"
7: "Thunder."
6: "Thunder? What do you mean by that?"
7: Teeth. Yeah, teeth."
3: There was no doubt about it. The indentations on the iron bar were the marks of teeth.
6: What jaws? What strength must the owner of such teeth possess? Had we disturbed a monster of some unknown species? A monster more voracious than a snake, more terrible and more massive than a whale? There was no means of telling. As on other Sundays, we observed today as a day of rest and meditation. But for my part, I could scarcely take my eyes from the mauled crowbar, or my mind from the terrifying speculations that it aroused. Monday, August 17th. I have been looking at the crowbar again, and truly I am terrified. Again and again, I ask myself whether I am fated to face some gigantic reptile of ancient times. And again, I answer, no. It doesn't seem possible. I just can't believe it. And yet these marks on the crowbar. Is there any doubt at all that they were made by the jaws of a monstrous crocodile? I fancy the professor in some measure shares my speculations, if not my fears, for after a close examination of the crowbar, he looked long and in all directions over this mighty and mysterious sea. What possessed him to leave the safe shelter of the land, I thought. Determined to be prepared for the worst, I examined our weapons and made sure that they were ready for use. My uncle watched me and nodded his head approvingly. Do I imagine it? Or is there a movement? A swirling of the surface waters, indicating that something is stirring far, far below? Tuesday, August the 18th. Today has passed with no incident worth recording. Now at last it is evening. We are drowsy and ready for sleep. There is no night, properly speaking, in these parts, any more than there is summer in the Arctic regions, as summer is generally understood. Hans remains immovable at the rudder. He must sleep, of course, but when he does, I can't say. This evening I dropped into a heavy sleep. Some 2 hours later, I was awakened suddenly by an immense shock. The raft seemed to be lifted completely out of the water.
8: I think it's Hank. Are we shipwrecked?
5: Hello, master. I cannot make it out.
8: The black mass heaving up and down.
5: A big lizard, master.
8: Yes. A sea lizard of prodigious shape and size.
5: And there, a whale.
8: It is indeed a whale, Harry. Her great fins, and see how she blows air and water.
6: Two columns of water rose to a vast height above the sea. We stood stock still, stupefied at the sight of these fearful marine monsters. Hans seized the rudder which had flown from his grasp and put it hard to windward. But there, to leeward, was a turtle about 40 feet wide and a serpent quite as long, thrusting its hideous head from the waters. Escape was impossible. The reptiles advanced on us, turning and twisting about the raft with fearful swiftness. Nearer and nearer they came, the mighty crocodile on one side, the serpent on the other. I snatched up my rifle in desperation and was about to try the effect of a bullet when Hans checked me. The monsters passed within 100 paces of the raft, then made a frenzied rush at one another. To me that the other monsters, the whale, the lizard, and the turtle, had joined this fierce and deadly struggle. I pointed them out to Hans, but he shook his head.
5: No. I think it best not to fire the gun, Master Harry. There are only two animals, and perhaps they do not see us.
6: Only two? But
8: Hans is right. Hans is right, absolutely right. I can see clearly through the telescope. Note down what I tell you, Harry. The first monster has the snout of a porpoise, the teeth of, I will say, a crocodile, the head of a lizard. Such a description is apt to deceive us. I would say the most fearful of all antediluvian reptiles,
6: an ichthyosaurus or great fish lizard. But the other? What about the other?
8: A serpent. A monstrous serpent concealed, as it were, beneath the carapace of a turtle.
6: A sea crocodile. The plesiosaurus.
8: Yes, I'm well aware of that. Quiet now. I wish to concentrate on this wonderful spectacle.
6: The monsters attacked each other with inconceivable fury, raising mountains of water and showering us with spume. Time and again, we seemed on the point of being overturned. The combatants were joined together in a tight embrace so that I could scarcely distinguish one from the other. An hour passed. 2, 3 hours. Now the great beasts drew closer to the raft, now they drew away. We crouched, ready to fire instantly, though I, for one, had no hopes we might wound them or scare them away. Suddenly, both monsters vanished under the waves. There was a mighty maelstrom in the midst of the sea which all but sucked us under.
5: Ah, look, look! They come up again!
6: Shall I shoot?
8: No! Give me the telescope quickly! Ah! There are not two this time! There's only one! There's only the plesiosaurus!
6: Now I could see that the great sea crocodile was wounded unto death. I could see its serpent-like neck threshing and curling and twisting in the agonies of dying. Now it flailed the waters like a whip, now it twisted like a worm sliced in two. In all directions, the water spurted to a great height, sweeping clean over the raft and blinding us. Soon it became clear that the end of the beast was at hand. Its movement slackened. Its contortions almost ceased. At length, the body lay inert on the now calm and placid waters. And I thought, so much for the Plesiosaurus. But what about the victor? The Ichthyosaurus. Has he gone down to some undersea cavern to rest and lick his wounds? Or will he reappear to destroy us?

0: That was the fifth installment of A Journey to the Center of the Earth, adapted by Howard Jones from the novel by Jules Verne. The cast was as follows. Harry Lawson was played by Bernard Horsfall, Professor von Hartwig by Jeffrey Banks, and Hans Bjorke by John Daglish. It was produced in the north of England by Trevor Hill. You'll be able to hear the sixth installment of this serial at 5:25 next Thursday in Storytime on Radio 4, and that's called The Hurricane.
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2: J.C. South South. Oh, the big red letters stand for the Jell-O family. 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That's Jell-O.
3: Yum, yum, yum.
2: Jell-O pudding.
3: Yum, yum, yum.
2: Jell-O duck. The Elka pudding just so real.
4: Once upon a time there was an engineer.
5: Choo-choo Charlie was his name, we hear.
4: He had an engine and he sure had fun. He used good and plenty candy to make his train run.
6: Charlie says, love my good and plenty. Charlie says, really rings the bell. Charlie says, love my good and plenty. Don't know any other candy that I love so well.

0: You know, cats have minds of their own. That's why we love them. They really do know what they like.
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0: Tibby the meat lover, and now he's easy to please with Kitty Cat Meat and Liver Dinner. 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It might have been cooked specially for him. And Tabby, she's happier than ever. She likes both the Kitty Cat dinners.
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6: custard?
5: So Brown and Poulsen have made instant mix custard. Real creamy custard like you'd expect from Brown and Poulsen. 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And you've perfect custard in seconds.
7: Oh, yeah. Beautiful. Do you want some custard, Mum?
5: Brown and Poulsen instant mix custard. Good and creamy. Because Brown and Poulsen make it.
8: Once upon a time there was an engineer. Choo-choo Charlie was his name, we hear. He had an engine and he sure had fun. He used good and plenty candy to make his train run.
9: Charlie says, love my good and plenty. Charlie says, really rings the bell. Charlie says, love my good and plenty. Don't know any other candy that I love so well.

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0: silver dollars from Popsicle Pete's money box.
1: Well, sir, it looks at the moment as though Killer Kane and Ardela, the arch criminals, are one up on Buck and Wilmer. To begin with, they succeeded in stealing Buck's super rocket ship and Dr. Hewer with it. Now they're flying at top speed through outer space toward one of the 10 moons of the planet Saturn. Hundreds and hundreds of thousands of miles behind them, Buck and Wilmer doggedly follow the criminals' rocket trail, determined to rescue Dr. Hewer at any cost. But now let's pick up our story in the rocket ship of Kane and Ardela. Here we go, 500 years into the future.
2: Still under the influence of the paralysis of Ardela?
3: Yes, Kane. He's still out cold, back in the storage compartment.
2: Good. Now, we've left Mars far behind, and the moons of Saturn are dead ahead of us. From the minute we land on the one called Enceladus, we start building our organization.
3: Enceladus, huh?
2: Right. It's one of the least known moons of Saturn. So we'll be perfectly safe there.
3: If we aren't being followed out here...
2: Nobody knows. How could we be?
3: By a rocket plane equipped with a gas analyzer.
2: You're right, Ardela. I hadn't thought of it.
3: Well, it's about time you did.
2: Don't let it worry you. What?
3: Why'd you cut the power? What are you going to do?
2: Before cutting the power, I swung it wide from our course.
3: Huh? Hey, take it easy, will you?
2: Pipe down and hold tight to your control seat. By the time I'm through, there isn't a gas analyzer in existence that will be able to follow the trail of this ship.
3: Hey, let me know when you're going to do that, will you?
2: This is something that even your dear, departed friend Rogers wouldn't have thought of.

0: Rocket's tail still leads in the direction of Mars and Saturn, Buck.
1: Yeah. A few more hours of flying at this speed, and we should be able to spot his ship in the color radioscope.
0: I'll try another look on the viewplate now.
1: Yeah, go ahead. Well, how about it?
0: Oh, I guess we're just not close enough yet. Plus, there's too much cosmic dust in the way.
1: Well, don't worry about it. As long as this rocket trail holds out, there's nothing... Wilma.
0: What's the matter, Buck?
1: The rocket trail has stopped.
0: But we've got to keep on until it came
1: through. Now look.
0: What?
1: Now the dials register again.
0: That's
1: on the right side. Sure, it can mean only one thing. Huh? Kane has deliberately swerved his ship around to make a crooked trail. This is our motors if we follow it.
0: It doesn't make very comfortable flying.
1: No, it doesn't. Now look. The trail is gone completely.
0: Can't you pick it up again?
1: I'm afraid not, Wilma. This is one of Kane's old tricks, and believe me, a clever one. Out here, where there's no air friction, his momentum is enough to carry him literally thousands of miles between short bursts of power. Maybe hundreds of thousands.

0: Adela, things are working out beautifully.
1: Yes, King?
0: While you were giving your another dose of the paralysis ray, I contacted the King of Incredible Faraday.
1: Good.
0: His name is Cortex, and I told him that we are Rogers and Wilmot.
1: No.
0: That we're coming to see him on important official business.
1: Did Cortex ever know Buck and Wilmot?
0: He's heard about them, but never seen them.
1: Marvelous.
0: Now, we'll land at his capital in a few minutes. On the private landing platform atop his palace.
1: Oh, the King has been impressed with our importance even before he's seen us.
0: Exactly. Thinking that we're Rogers and Wilma, he's all ready to eat right out of our hands.
1: Kane, I hand it to you. You certainly have a pretty little way of pulling the wool over people's eyes and making them like it.
0: Forget it. Are you sure you gave Yor enough of the process ray to keep him out of trouble?
1: He's saturated with it. Can't even wiggle his ears.
0: Good. Now, see? There's the capital right below us. I'll cut the power and coast to the landing.
1: Somebody down there waiting for us on that platform.
0: Yes, it must be King Korak. Hang on now. Now, don't forget, I'm Rogers and you're Wilma.
1: Okay, let's get out.
2: Welcome. Welcome to Enceladus, the most progressive moon of Saturn, Captain Rogers.
0: How are you, Korak? Later. Lieutenant Wilma Dearest.
2: Oh, beauty.
1: How do you do, Your Majesty?
2: I am honored in having you here. Yes, sir, honored.
0: Well, let's not waste time with formalities, correct? Where can we talk?
2: Why, right through this door here in my private study. Lieutenant?
1: Thank you.
2: Here we can be as comfortable and undisturbed.
0: Fine. This will make good headquarters for the work we'll have to do while we're here.
2: Oh, while I think of it, Captain.
0: Well?
2: I understand that when you and Lieutenant Wilma visited the moons of Saturn before, you brought along a gentleman who was a very wonderful scientist. The man who developed the system of government under which our moons now function.
1: Oh, he means Dr. Huer.
2: Yes, that's it, Dr. Huer. Where is he now?
0: Why, he came with us.
2: Oh, yes. Okay.
0: But, on the way, he developed a strange illness that has, shall we say, rendered him totally unconscious.
2: How terrible.
0: Right now, he is in our rocket plane, so I don't want anyone to go near it. You all must have complete and undisturbed rest.
2: Well, isn't there something we can do for him?
0: Nothing, Korak, except leave him entirely alone.
2: Yes, whatever you think, I'm sure you know what is best for him.
0: Right. Now, let's get down to business.
2: Yes. Yes, Captain Rogers?
0: Huh? Yes. Now, Adela, Lieutenant Wilma and I are here as delegates of the Interplanetary Council of Science.
1: Yes.
0: Our scientists have discovered that a large unexplored planet, far out of the solar system, is planning to invade all the others with which we've established contact.
2: Oh.
0: In any event, Korak, our job is to organize a space fleet that will be the most powerful ever assembled.
2: Of course, I can see that.
0: And we must have an army composed of every able man on every moon of Saturn. That army will be under my leadership, of course.
2: Of course. And, Captain, I shall waste no time in informing the kings of the other Saturnian moons that you are here and that they are to take all orders from you.
0: And you believe they'll cooperate?
2: Oh, no question about it, none. Everybody knows what you and Lieutenant Wilma and Dr. Hewer did for us when you were here before.
0: Fine. Now, when you inform the kings of the magnificent project we're about to undertake, tell them they must immediately affect censorship of all interplanetary news channels.
2: Why that, Captain?
0: Correct. No one outside of the Council and the people of the Saturnian moon know what is going on.
2: What?
0: Why, on the other planets, it would cause nothing short of panic.
2: Oh, I see.
0: Now, before going any further, I want it understood that you are to be my official representative.
2: Oh, well, that is an honor I'm afraid I don't deserve.
0: Don't be so modest, Correct.
2: Well, thank you.
0: You will receive any and all delegates from the other moons that are involved in our plans. It will save me a great deal of time.
2: I shall serve you to the best of my ability. And if you'll pardon me, I think I'll contact the other teams right away.
0: Fine. As long as this is going to be our headquarters, we'll stay right here.
2: Oh, certainly. By all means.
0: Well, I'm glad that part of the job is over.
1: You certainly swallowed everything you said, Kane.
0: Call me Buck.
1: Okay. You know, Buck and Wilma apparently rated pretty high with these folks. They're willing to do anything you say.
0: Well, compared to us people, these folks are all a bunch of weaklings. Shout at them once or twice, and they'll do anything you say.
1: Well, why did you want Korak to arrange it so you wouldn't have to receive the other Saint King? I should think he'd want to talk to them personally.
0: Some of them might remember our faces from our previous visit. Then we'd be in hot water.
1: Okay. Now, what's the next step?
0: We're going to put these people to work building spaceships.
1: I see.
0: With all the manpower that's available, it should be only a matter of days before we'll have a powerful enough space fleet to face anybody in the solar system who might try to make trouble for us.
3: Calling Black Barney. Buck Rogers calling Black Barney.
4: If you land on Mars, wouldn't you get him enough, Buck?
3: But if we don't have to land, it'll save us a lot of space traveling.
4: Let's see.
3: Calling Black Barney.
5: Hello, Captain Rogers. How are you?
3: Hello, Barney.
5: Why, I haven't heard from you since you got back from exploring under the Earth. But I understand you're looking for Killer Kane in our daily.
3: Right. Have you seen any sign of him?
5: Yes, sir. And I don't think you better waste any time if you want to catch him.
3: You know where they are?
5: Captain, with them crooks on the loose, the minute I got back here to Mars, I got everything all organized out and picked up a fleet of space patrols.
3: Yes.
5: And just yesterday, one of the pilots seen a strange super rocket ship flying out towards a little planetoid.
3: Well, you mean a planetoid?
5: Yeah, a planetoid. It lays about 14 points west of here in the same orbit as Mars has.
3: Good.
5: With this teleradioscope in sharp focus, he could see that for Killer Kane heading right towards Saturn.
3: Great. So you sent patrol ships after it.
5: Captain, I was sort of afraid to...
3: What? You mean you let him get away?
5: Well, Captain, in getting things all organized out in such a hurry, I forgot to equip any of my patrol ships with rocket guns or anything.
3: Well, poor old Barney. But at least our friends are on the trail again. So sit tight for a few words from your favorite announcer, and then we'll pick up our story.
6: 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There's a very sweet sound to Cape Plums when you have them for afters.
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1: Presenting the amazing interplanetary adventures of Flash Gordon. Last week, Flash Gordon saved Queen Azura's life by throwing Hoko, King of the Death Dwarfs, into his own fiery pit. Then he and the Witch Queen raced for the Iron Door, leading to freedom. In the meantime, Dale and the invisible Zarkov managed to enter the palace. Then Zarkov made his way to where General Tall was putting Khan, the Hawkman, into a cell. From Khan, the scientist learned what had happened to Flash and Azura. Although Khan had only a theory about Flash's being still alive, and was unable to tell Khan exactly where the Iron Door was located, the great scientist decided to search for it before his invisibility wore off. At that moment, Flash and Queen Azura reached the Iron Door in their mad dash for freedom. They found it barred from the outside and heard the cries of the Death Dwarfs as they started to close in on them. These thrilling adventures come to you as they are pictured each Sunday in the Big Comic Weekly, the world's greatest pictorial supplement of humor and adventure. The Comic Weekly, each page printed in full colors, is distributed everywhere as an integral part of your Hearst Sunday newspaper. Now we continue the story. Brandishing the spear of the dead dwarf king, Flash Gordon places himself between Queen Azura and the howling mob of half-sized men closing in on them as they stand at the barred iron door.
2: Here come the dwarves, Azura. Stand behind me. I'll hold them off as long as I can.
3: Well, you're a brave man, Flash, but I'm afraid there are too many for you.
2: There'll be quite a few less pygmies walking around by the time they get me, Azura.
3: Oh, I'm sure of that, Flash. My, they seem to be in a conference. Why don't they attack?
2: I don't know. I wish they'd hurry up and come out of the huddle. The suspense is worse than the actual fighting.
3: I'm going to pound on that door again. Somebody must be out there. Help! Help! Azura, your queen! Falling all gods!
2: Save your voice, Azura. It's no use.
3: Oh, I guess you are right, Flash.
2: I know I'm right, this time. But I was a fool not to listen to you, Azura, in the first place. It's all my fault that we're in this tough spot.
3: Well,
2: I know apologizing won't save our lives, but I want you to know I'm sorry I've risked your life. I only wanted to capture you as a hostage in order to conquer Tall and your army.
3: I believe you, Flash. And while apologies are in order, I'd like to ask your forgiveness for the way I've treated you. It was only because I loved you. May I remind you of the saying, all's fair in love and war?
2: It's only fair to remind you, Azura, that I love Dale Arden, and I always will.
3: I know that. But for once and for all, I beat her out.
2: What do you mean?
3: Look, here come the dwarfs to attack us. You may love Dale Arden, but I shall be the one to die with you.

0: Yes, that is so. Prisoner Khan, you forget that I am now king of the Blue Magic Land.
1: Are you? Saying you are doesn't make you a king.
0: No? Then listen. God, am I or am I not King Tall?
2: Yes, you are King Tall. King Tall the First. Yes.
0: You hear, Prisoner Khan? The guards acknowledge me to be their king.
1: They may say so to your face, but I'll wager they don't behind your back. But what if this handful of guards do call you King Tall? They aren't the whole army. They aren't the whole kingdom.
0: The whole army. I'll show you, prisoner. I'll show you who acknowledges me to be king here. Guards, sound the call for review. And you, open up the cell. We'll bring the prisoner with us. Now, prisoner, come out of that cell.
1: Never to return, General?
0: That depends. And don't call me General. Guards, bring the prisoner this way. Forward. March.
1: May I ask where you are taking me?
0: You'll see. You'll soon find out.
1: Well, wherever we're going, it will be better than that cell back there. Honestly, Tall, if you're going to run this country, you might begin by improving your cell block. Well, what's the matter? Can't you hold a polite conversation?
0: Halt!
1: Why, we're on the parade ground.
0: God, give the signal to start the review.
1: What's all this for, Tall? Do you want the army to get a good look at me so they'll recognize me in case I try to escape?
0: Khan, you are a brave soldier.
1: Praise from General Tall is praise indeed.
0: Even though you are a prisoner and face death at any moment, you are no coward. Khan, this review is for you.
1: For me?
0: Yes. I'm having the entire army pass before us for two reasons. One is to show you that the troops will salute me as king.
1: I see that, Tall. You are getting the royal salute. What is the other reason?
0: Can't you guess?
1: I never guess. Well, Tao, what is the other reason for this review?
0: To give you an opportunity to become acquainted with your troops.
1: With my troops? I don't understand you.
0: I am offering you the post of Commander-in-Chief of my army.
1: If I will do what?
0: If you will swear allegiance to me as King Tao the First.
1: You can call off your review, Tao.
0: You will not swear allegiance to me?
1: Most emphatically, no.
0: Very well. Guard, stop the review. Take the prisoner back to his cell and keep him there for the rest of his

0: In the meanwhile, back at the palace, General Tall brings a squad of guards to the cell of Khan the Hawkman.
1: Hawk! Well, prisoner Khan, what have you to say for yourself?
2: Just that this cell isn't as comfortable as it might be, Tall.
1: You are pleased to jest. One would think you were a guest of honor instead of a prisoner.
2: Not from these quarters, they wouldn't.
1: Perhaps you can leave that cell, never to return to it.
2: By what means?
1: Do you still believe Flash Gordon and Azura are alive?
2: I told you I shall never believe Flash Gordon dead until I see his body.
1: Yes. Well, it may not be long before we shall have that pleasure.
2: Is that so?

0: Meanwhile, in another part of the palace, Zarkov the scientist returns to Dale Arden, who has been awaiting him.
1: Well, I am back, Dale.
2: Oh, Dr. Zarkov, I was beginning to fear they'd captured you.
1: How could they? They cannot see me.
2: That's true, but I was afraid that you'd started to become visible right now. What did you find out? How is Flash? Did you see him?
1: I did not see him, Dale.
2: Well, then we must search for him, Dr. Zarkov. Let's hurry. You won't be invisible forever.
1: I have been searching for Flash, Dale. That is why I have been so long in returning.
2: Two persons are better than one when it comes to searching. Perhaps you'll find him with me helping.
1: I hope so, Dale.
2: Where did you look for Flash? In Azura's quarters?
1: Flash is not in the palace, Dale.
2: How do you know that?
1: I found Khan a prisoner in the cell block. He told me that Flash captured Azura.
2: He did? Oh, that's wonderful.
1: Wait until you hear the rest, Dale.
2: You sound as though you had tragic news.
1: I have sad news. Just how tragic it is, we shall not know until we find Flash.
2: What do you mean, Dr. Zarkov?
1: It seems that after Flash captured the Witch Queen, he carried her off through an iron door somewhere in the hills.
2: Oh.
1: Khan was only able to give me a general direction to follow in my search. But it has been of no use.
2: I have an idea, Dr. Zarkov.
1: Yes?
2: While you're still invisible, let's free Khan. Then he can help us search.
1: An excellent idea. We are only a short way from the cell block. Come along.
2: Oh, I do hope we find that iron door in the hills.
1: So do I. Down these stairs, Dale.
2: Why should Flash take that horrid witch queen into the hills?
1: They were being pursued by the blue magic soldiers, and Flash made for the first avenue of escape. But the iron door bars from the outside. They cannot come out of the tunnel.
2: Then we must hurry and open that door.
1: Yes. Ha! Listen.
2: What's that?
1: It must be a squad of guards coming to Khan's cell. Here, get behind this pillar. They must not see you.
3: And perhaps you wish you'd accepted my offer, Khan.
4: Never. I swear allegiance to only one man, King Flash.
3: Halt. Open the cell. Get in there, prisoner. Forward. Forward, march.
1: All right, come along, Dale. We came just in time.
2: Khan. Khan.
4: Princess Dale.
2: Yes. Are you all right?
4: Yes, perfectly all right. Where's Zarkov?
1: I am here, Khan. I will open the cell door.
4: Did you find Flash Gordon?
1: No. That is why we have come back for you. Dale thought you might recognize the hill if we got you outside.
4: I'll do my best. Come along.
0: Back in the tunnel of the Death Dwarfs, Flash Gordon is valiantly resisting the attack.
5: Come on, you pygmies!
6: Good work, Flash. You are holding them off wonderfully.
5: I hope I don't get tired before they do. Fight you!
6: I'm sure my men will soon be here, Flash. Tall will not rest a moment until they sound me.
5: This is one time when Tall can't appear any too soon for me.
6: Keep up the good work, Flash. I'll try to summon aid. Help! Help! Tall!
5: I'm afraid it's no use pounding on that door, Azura. They've probably given us up as dead long ago.
6: As long as I have life, I shall fight to come and aid.

0: Meanwhile, Kahn and Zarkov and Dale reach the outer gates.
1: Now for the hill.
2: Which one?
1: Well, it's either... What? Why, I can see you, Zarkov.
3: Yes, you've become visible.
2: So I have. It is a good thing we got these robes off the guards. Well, it is do or die from now on. No more reconnoitering until I build another machine.
3: Oh, I do hope we can find that iron door. Which hill is it, Kahn?
1: Let me see. It's either that one or that one over there.
2: Suppose you take that one, Kahn. Dale and I will try the other one.
1: Very well.
2: Take this ray pistol, Kahn.
1: Thanks. Goodbye, Princess Dale, and good luck.
3: Thanks, Kahn. Same to you.
2: Now, let us see.
3: Look out. Here comes an officer of the guard.
2: Quick, Dale. Pull up the hood of your rope. Any news, Captain? We are just in from the country.
4: News? Only that an invisible shadow has carried the Queen off to the Tunnel of the Death Dwarf.
3: The Tunnel of the Death Dwarf?
4: Yes.
3: Oh, where is it?
4: Over there.
3: Can we save Flash, Dr. Zarkov?
4: Oh, what's this? Zarkov? Why, you...
2: That settles him. Come on, Dale. There is no time to lose.
3: Oh, we must save Flash. Hurry! Hurry!
2: Luck is with us so far. We are heading for the right hill.
3: Yes. There's the iron door. I can see it from here.
2: So it is. Dale, I must warn you. Nobody has ever come out of that door alive. You had better wait outside.
3: No, Dr. Zarkov. I'd rather die with Flash than live without him.
2: Well, here we are. See the sign? Death to all who enter here.
3: Listen, someone's pounding on the door. Now it's stopped. Oh, Dr. Zarkov, do you suppose...
2: We will soon know. Stand back, Dale. I am going to open the door.
5: Guess I can't hold them off much longer, Zora.
6: Flash, kiss me goodbye before we die.
3: Oh, Flash, how could you...
2: Flash, Azura, come out quickly.
5: Dale, Zarkov.
6: We're saved.
2: Come out. I will finish off these creatures.
5: Dale, darling, you don't know how glad I am to see you.
3: Don't touch me, Flash Gordon. I hate traitors. You kissing that hussy.
5: You don't understand, Dale. It was Azura's last wish. We thought we were dying.
3: I wish you both had.
5: Dale!
2: This way to our hideout, Queen Azura. You are our prisoner.
0: Did you get your colored poster stamps in the Comic Weekly last Sunday? The Comic Weekly, as you know, is the picture section of the Hearst Sunday newspapers. And each week it contains a half page of wonderful full-color poster stamps of animals, ships, American history, famous persons, flags, and many other interesting subjects. Each poster stamp is 2.5 inches long by 1.75 inches wide, 6 times as large as the regular 3-cent stamp. I have one in front of me right now. It's a colorful picture of the Santa Maria with sail set, and below it is an inscription which reads as follows. Santa Maria. Columbus is a flagship. It set sail from Spain with the Pinta and the Nina on August 3rd, 1492, and landed on the Bahama Islands on October 12th, 1492. Every stamp is different. All you have to do to become a member of the new Poster Stamp Collectors Club is cut out these poster stamps each week and paste them carefully in your album. The official album of the Poster Stamp Collectors Club should now be available at all leading stores. So be sure and get your poster stamps in the Comic Weekly section of your Hearst newspaper next Sunday. And next week at the same time, another chapter in the amazing interplanetary adventures of Flash Gordon.

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2: Kellogg's Pep, the build-up wheat cereal, invites you to rocket into the future with... Stand by to raise ship! Blast off minus 5, 4, 3...

0: Resume scanner watch for Captain Parker and the missing rocket scout. Attention, crew.
1: Manned by Captain Strong and his crew of space cadets, the rocket cruiser Polaris blasts through the blackness of the void, combing millions of miles of empty space for the missing rocket scout 4J9, unreported for almost 3 days. On the control deck, Tom Corbett and his skipper guide their powerful ship on an erratic search orbit, tracking down every target on the radar scanners, checking every wandering meteor. But as the hours pass, the search seems to grow more and more hopeless, and the reports from Roger Manning on the radar bridge topside become more and more discouraging.
2: Radar bridge control deck.
3: Control deck guy. Go ahead, Roger.
2: Nothing in this area, Tom. Not even space dust.
3: Did we cover this whole sector?
2: Backwards and forwards and inside out.
3: All right. Stand by for orders. Captain Strong.
4: I heard him, Tom. Let me speak to him.
3: Right, sir. Here's the skipper, Roger.
4: Hello, Manning.
2: Hi, sir.
4: Where are we now?
2: Approaching the orbit of Jupiter, 3 degrees above the planet of the ecliptic.
4: All right. Rack up a new heading toward Ganymede and get it down to me.
2: Aye, aye, sir. Two shakes of a spaceworm's eyelash. Radar bridge up.
4: Tom, call Astro and tell him to cut speed to 1/4.
3: Aye, sir. Control deck to power deck. Check in.
5: Power deck, aye.
3: Ease her off, Astro. 1/4 space speed.
5: You find anything?
3: No, Astro. Preparing to change course.
5: Oh, okay. 1/4 it is. 1/4 as ordered, Tom.
3: Right.
5: But listen, Tom.
3: What? I know, but I guess we'll search until we're sure of one thing.
5: What's that?
3: That Captain Parker is either alive

0: Commander Arkwright feels that further search is useless. He's ordering us back to Earth.
1: Oh, no, sir, not yet.
0: Orders are orders, Tom. Notify Manning to plot a new course back to Earth.
2: Yes, sir.
3: Radar bridge control deck.
1: Control deck, aye. What is it, Raj? I was just going to call you.
3: Listen, Tom, I don't know whether I'm seeing spots in front of my eyes or not, but I'm getting a blip on my scanner.
1: Well, you've had them before. Probably a meteorite, just a space hobo.
0: Manning, feed it down here on the control deck screen. Let me have a look at it.
3: Aye, sir, here it is.
0: Tom, that's no meteor. That space hobo is a jet boat.
1: A jet boat? It must belong to the rocket scout.
0: Right. And Captain Parker must be on it. Break out the spacesuits, Tom. You and I are blasting over there in our own jet boat.

0: Captain. 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
1: Braking rockets full.
0: 2 degrees starboard.
1: Aye, sir.
0: Steady now. Coming up on her. Magnetic couplers. Nice work, Tom. Now her airlocks are in conjunction. Cut all jet power.
1: All ready to go aboard, sir.
0: Right. I'll open the airlocks.
1: I'll open the other portal, sir.
0: Right.
1: Okay, sir. We can climb in.
0: Come on. Be careful, Tom.
1: Okay, we're over now.
2: Parker! Parker!
1: See him anywhere, sir?
0: No.
2: Parker! Parker, where are you?
1: Pilot's compartment is empty, sir.
0: So is the rest of the cabin, Tom. The boat is empty.
1: Empty? Then what happened to Captain Parker?
3: Return to the exciting adventures of Tom Corbett, Space Cadet, in just a moment, so stand by. Hear that? Do you know what that sound is? It's a pioneer of the skies striking out for new worlds to conquer. You're listening to the blazing roar of a jet plane.
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0: Searching through the endless darkness of space for Captain Parker and the missing rocket scout 4J9, Captain Strong and the space cadets have finally found his emergency jet boat, drifting aimlessly near the orbit of Jupiter. But when Tom and Captain Strong board the boat, they find it empty.
1: What do you suppose could have happened to him, Captain Strong? Think he abandoned ship?
2: No, not at all. As a matter of fact, I don't think Parker ever blasted off in this boat.
1: What?
2: The food lockers are still full of emergency rations. Well, there's water in the tanks. The oxygen supply is full.
1: Then maybe the boat was launched by accident.
2: No, hardly. The controls are set for automatic flight in what looks to me like a wide orbit around Jupiter.
1: Then Parker simply jettisoned the boat?
2: Yes, but for a reason, of course. He was leaving it as a sort of marker or signpost.
1: Hey, not bad. But then he should have left some kind of a message.
2: Oh, he did. Right here on the control panel, in the logbook.
1: What's he say?
2: Rocket Scout 4J9 hit by meteor, losing reaction mass, communications out, only enough fuel left to reach Jupiter.
1: Jupiter? Oh, no, he didn't.
2: Only chance will be he crash landing on surface of Jupiter, leaving jet boat and message, praying you will find me, signed Mitch Parker, Captain, Rocket Scout 4J9.
1: What a choice he had. To die in space or land on Jupiter, the worst planet in the whole solar system.
2: And this message is dated 4 days ago, Tom.
1: 4 days? He could never survive on Jupiter that long.
2: No, if he even reached it. Well, come on. Let's get back to the Polaris. We've got some heavy blasting to do.
3: Hey, Roger. Roger.
4: Yeah, what do you want, Astro?
3: Any word from the skipper and Tom? They've been on that jet boat for 15 minutes now.
4: I'll say there's word. The skipper just called me. They're on the way back, and he's ordered me to rack up a new heading. Straight for Jupiter.
3: Jupiter? Oh, no. After all the times they've told us to avoid that planet like a plague.
2: Manning, have you got that heading?
4: Oh, yes, Captain Strong, but,
2: But what, Manning?
4: Well, you're not serious, are you, sir?
3: We're really going to land on Jupiter?
2: Now, look, Captain Parker had to sit down on Jupiter. I'm sure he would have preferred a nice, warm, civilized place like Earth or Venus or Mars, but he had no choice. And if by some remote miracle he's been able to survive the storms, cold, and the miserable freezing nights, we're going to find him. Is that clear?
3: Yes, sir.
4: Sure is, sir.
2: Then man your stations.

0: call that guy?
1: Tom, I'm getting a signal from the surface of Jupiter.
0: What?
1: I can hardly make it out through all the static, but I'm sure it's a radio signal.
2: Manning, this is Captain Strong. Feed it down here, quick.
1: Here it is, sir.
3: Can you make anything out of it, sir?
2: Oh, it's a lot of hash, but it's a radio signal, all right.
1: I think someone down there is trying to get through, sir. But I can't make it out. It's so garbled.
2: Well, we'll cut closer to the surface. Maybe the signal will come in stronger, and we can find out where it's coming from. Hello, Power Deck. Give me full space speed. We're going in.

0: This is the strongest the signal has been. Parker must be on Jupiter somewhere. Tom, tell Astro and Manning to stand by their intercoms. I want to talk to all of them.
1: Aye, sir. Attention crew, stand by. Skipper wants to talk to us.
2: Astro standing by. What's up, Junior?
1: Stop wasting time, Rog. You'll find out soon enough.
2: My, making noises like a real headshot again.
0: All right, fellas, pay attention. Now, this is a decision for all of us to make. There is reason to believe that Captain Parker is alive on Jupiter. The strength of the signal indicates he's somewhere in the area directly below us.
2: Well, what are we waiting for, sir? Let's get him.
0: Now, let me tell you a few things about Jupiter first, Manning. Even though it's a giant planet, it whirls on its axis like a top. Now, this action creates storms that make our hurricanes on Earth seem like spring breezes.
2: After listening to Manning, sir, big winds never bother us anymore. Very funny.
0: Now, pay attention. This is nothing to joke about. The days are only 6 hours long, and it's plenty cold. But when night falls, it becomes so cold that no living thing can exist on its surface for more than 20 minutes.
2: Nice friendly planet.
0: No, I'm not through yet. Gravity on Jupiter is 2.5 times that of Earth. So every step you'll take, you'll feel as if you're dragging a ton of plutonium. And finally, the atmosphere is full of noxious gases, methane and ammonia. Now, what do you say?
1: Only one thing I can think of, sir. When do we land?
0: Do you all feel that way?
2: I always wanted to pick up some weight. I'll gain 300 pounds in no time.
0: How about you, Manning?
2: You'll need help in keeping these jokers out of trouble, sir. Count me in.
0: Thanks, boys. Then stand by for landing.
1: Ready or not, Jupiter, here we come. Well, we're down, sir.
0: Oh, that was a rough one.
1: Yeah, Roger. Spaceman's luck was riding with us.
3: I don't know how you did it, Captain Strong. I've been holding my breath for the last 30 seconds.
4: I told you guys I'd bring you down okay.
3: Uh-huh. Thanks, Manning.
0: All right, now, let's get to work. Tom, see if you can raise Parker's ship.
1: Aye, sir. Rocket Cruiser Polaris to Rocket Scout 4, J9. Rocket Cruiser Polaris to Rocket Scout 4, J9. Come in. Come in, Captain Parker.
5: Just a lot of electronic interference.
0: I was afraid of that. Corbett and Manning, break out your thermal suits and storm gear. We'll have a look around outside. I'll meet you at the airlock.
1: Aye, aye, sir.
0: And don't forget your respirators. You won't last 30 seconds in that methane and ammonia atmosphere.
3: Captain Strong, what about me?
0: Somebody has to stay aboard the ship, Astro, and you're it.
4: How do you rate all these soft jobs, Astro? Doping off in here while we freeze out there on this overgrown iceberg.
3: Turn off the space gas. If he told you to stay in here, you'd have griped your head off.
4: Blow your jets. The skipper's taking me along because he wants to be sure of finding Captain Parker, that's all.
3: Manning, your hot air should raise the temperature of Jupiter enough to make it a tropical paradise. Go on now, blast off.
4: Captain, I'm beat. Can't we rest a while? My legs feel like dead weights. I can hardly drag them.
1: Yeah. I'm in the same orbit, sir.
0: All right. We'll stop for a minute. I'm tired myself. That's no wonder. We each weigh about 450 pounds.
4: 450 pounds? I ought to start reducing.
1: The only thing you ought to reduce is the size of your head.
4: One more crack like that and I'll reduce the number of your teeth.
0: Are you fellas at it again?
1: I guess we're a little tired, sir. Sorry.
0: Well, just rest here while I look around.
4: What does he think he's going to see through that electronic viewer? All we're looking for is a bunch of static. This entire mission's been a wild goose chase from the start.
1: Hold it, Roger. The skipper's waving at us and pointing at something. Give me that viewer.
4: Here.
1: Yeah. I see it. It's a spaceship. Of all the blind luck, we've found it.
4: I don't believe it. Let me look. Jumping Jupiter. What do you know? I brought the Polaris right to it.
0: Come on, boys. Come on, boys. We have only 2 hours of daylight left. And that ship is over a mile away.
4: A mile? I can cover that in no seconds flat.
1: Yeah, on Earth you can, but not on Jupiter.
0: Well, let's go. Here we are, boys. We made it.
1: I don't see how.
4: Me either.
0: Now, give me a hand here. I've got to open the airlock.
1: Come on, Rog. Crack away some of this ice.
4: Yeah.
0: A little more on this side, boys.
4: and the airlock will be free.
6: I've got it!
4: All right. Now, let's hope it'll open. There it goes. Try this side, quick. And don't fall, or we'll need a derrick to pick you up.
7: Step it up, will you, Junior? Let's get out of this cold.
8: Outer portal cleared, sir.
4: I'll close it. I'll equalize the pressure.
7: Pressure system sounds like it's in good shape, so the hull isn't sprung.
4: Well, thank goodness for that.
8: Pressure equalized.
4: All right, boys. You can remove your masks now, and let's go.
7: These scouts aren't very big. We won't have far to look.
4: All right, this way. Pilot's compartment is up forward.
7: Look at all those sacks of mail. Well, an awful lot of people aren't going to get letters.
9: No, we'd never be able to transfer all this stuff ourselves.
4: Tom, give me your space light, quick.
9: Oh, here you are, sir.
7: Hey, look! On the floor of the flight compartment.
4: Why, it's Parker.
7: He's not moving.
9: Great Ganymede, is he?
4: Oh, he's still alive, Manning, but he's in a bad way. We've got to get him back to the Polaris.
7: Oh, we can't carry him. Not under this gravity.
4: We've got to, somehow. On the ball, fellows.
7: Hell, can't we stop a minute? This is murder.
4: No, Manny. Keep moving. Every minute out here lessens Parker's chances.
9: It's getting dark. Awfully fast, Captain Strong.
4: But that's another reason to move. No one can survive out here at night. I'll get rolling.
7: Hey, what's that?
9: Captain Strong. Look! Up there on top of those mountains.
7: I must be seeing things. The mountains are blowing their tops.
4: It's the hydrogen in the methane atmosphere uniting with the sodium in the mountainside.
7: The ground! It's moving!
10: An earthquake! Get down flat! Quick!
4: No, don't. You'll never get up again. Come on, both of you. Get in a huddle. We'll lean on each other and brace ourselves. It's our only chance.
11: 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So stand by. Hold everything. 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

0: leaving Captain Parker and the wreckage of his rocket scout on the surface of Jupiter, Tom, Roger, and Captain Strong tried desperately to carry the unconscious man back to their rocket cruiser, the Polaris. But they have to fight the overwhelming gravity force on the planet. Gravity that adds almost 300 pounds to their weight, making each step a tremendous effort. Then suddenly, halfway back to the Polaris, the surrounding mountains seem to explode, and the ground heaves and shakes beneath their feet.
1: Hang on, boys. Try not to fall down.
2: This planet's it's gone crazy.
3: How long will this last, Captain Strong?
1: There's no way of telling. Maybe seconds. Maybe hours.
2: Captain, I can't take much more of this.
1: Well, you've got to, Manning.
2: Hey, look! The ground is opening up! We're dead ducks! Run for it!
1: No, wait!
4: Jumping jets! That chasm opened up right behind us.
2: 2 feet closer and we would have dropped through.
1: Listen, boys. Those explosions, they're dying down.
4: Guess the worst of it is over, sir.
1: Yeah, temporarily. They'll start again. So let's get moving while we still have the chance. The next earthquake may wreck the Polaris.

0: By the rings of Saturn, I never thought you fellas would make it.
1: What's the matter? Think we're a bunch of sissies?
2: Hey, what's the matter with you, Roger?
0: You're talking like you had a mouthful of hot potatoes.
1: My face, it's just cold, that's all. I haven't thawed out yet.
0: Well, at last we found something to keep him quiet.
3: All right, boys. All right. Man your stations. Those mountaintops are starting to flare again.
1: Gangway, I've had enough of that routine.
0: Rocket motors are warmed up and ready, sir.
3: Right. 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
0: You bet, sir.
3: Strap in, Tom.
2: Yes, sir. But what about Captain Parker?
3: Oh, he's pretty sick. I think he'll pull through. He's asleep now, down in my cabin. All right, now, stand by for blastoff.
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4: Gyros on, sir. Honestly, Skipper, I never thought we'd ever get off Jupiter alive.
3: I had some very strong doubts myself. 5 seconds to blast off. Four.
4: Goodbye, Jupiter.
3: Three,
4: if I ever see you again, it'll be through a telescope.
3: Zero. 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

0: miss the next action-packed adventure with Tom Corbett and the Space Cadets on Tuesday, when danger and death strike from the void in the mystery of the Space Station of Danger. 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Featured in the cast are Al Markham as Astro, Jan Merlin as Roger Manning, and Edward Bryce as Captain Strong. Today's program was written by Jack Weinstock and Willie Gilbert, directed by Drex Hines. Jackson Beck speaking.
1: Kellogg's Raisin Bran has a secret. Kellogg's Raisin Bran has a secret.
2: And what a secret! 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And no other raisin brand but Kellogg's gives you the tender goodness of raisins dipped in honeycomb. That's Kellogg's secret. So for your breakfast, make sure you get Kellogg's, because
1: Kellogg's Raisin Bran has a secret.
2: This program has come to you from New York. 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
1: Let me see. Yesterday, that's one day. The day before, that's two. The day before that, that's three. 3 days. It's 3 days, all right. And Doc was right. So that fixes me. You think it don't? Well, listen. You wouldn't know Kidney Foot Cassidy, would you? Yeah, of course you wouldn't. You might have seen him if he was ever walking along Canal Street around 6 in the evening in the summertime, or if he was down near Wabash and Van Buren under the L of a winter afternoon. He was the guy that put the bite on you for a dime to get Oak Park because he'd forgotten spent his last 15 cents for a magazine. He'd show you the magazine, offer to give it to you for a dime. But you never took it. You slipped him a dime and a dime and a dime, and pretty soon you'd have enough to go to Racine if you wanted to. And that's the price of a half pint of the brown stuff in the bottles. He ain't panhandling anymore. He ain't doing nothing. The cops got onto that Oak Park gimmick of his after a while, and Kidney Foot was a little slow in the head, see? Well, he's been doing that one so long he couldn't work up a new kind of bite, so for quite a while he ain't had many dimes. I used to see him a lot around Wabash and Van Buren, or in the summertime over on Canal Street. Ain't nobody gonna see him anymore. Anyplace. He's dead. Ain't anybody gonna ball over Kidney Foot Cassidy if there's to be any balling done, ball over me. 3 nights ago it was. I was coming out of the drugstore there under the L. It was around 12:30. I just had a cup of jab and a donut. Who should brace me but Kidney Foot Cassidy? He come waddling up, walking like his feet hurt him. That's how he got his name. His right name was Waller. And he put the old Oak Park bite on me.
2: Pardon me, mister. I got to get to Oak Park, see, and I spent my last dime.
1: Hiya, Kidney Foot.
2: Oh. Hello, Floyd. Never recognized you. What do you hear from the mob?
1: What mob? Where's your overcoat?
2: Mm-hmm. Oh, I lost it. You got two bits?
1: How'd you lose it?
2: Hmm? Oh, I was asleep over there alongside the Polk Street Depot, and somebody took it off me. You got two bits?
1: I got a dime.
2: I got 14 cents.
1: Ain't you cold?
2: Hmm? Yeah, I sure am. Yeah, it's been awful cold, ain't it?
1: You'll freeze to death.
2: I'm going to get me a coat tonight.
1: How?
2: Hmm? I don't know. I gotta get one or I'll freeze to death. Give me the dime, will you, Floyd?
1: What you been drinking, Kidney Foot?
2: Oh, I ain't been drinking. Give me the dime and my 14 cents and I can get some stuff from a fella over on Plymouth Court.
1: Yeah, you get to drinking, Kidney Foot, you're sure gonna freeze to death.
2: I'm gonna get a coat.
1: Well, how?
2: Take it away from somebody. Come on, let's walk over to Plymouth Court and find a fella and get us a drink. I'm cold.
1: There was a time when I first come to Chicago. That's been many a year ago, and I was broke and had no place to stay. I was walking along Canal Street one night, and Kidney Foot Cassidy was the only guy in Chicago took pity on me, bought me a cup of coffee, and left me sleep in his room over on West Madison Street, see? So we've had quite a winter in Chicago this year, and I got a place to stay. I got a room on North LaSalle Street. At least while the dough lasts. And I ain't seen Kidney Foot for a long time, and he's a lot older. The poor guy is starving. What am I going to do? And all I got to say is I wish I hadn't. I got more than a dime I tell him about, and I offered to buy him a cup of jab and a hot dog over on South State in the shooting galleries where the dogs are bigger. Even if they are staler. The Kidney Foot, he don't go for eating. Drinking is his racket. And it hasn't killed him. He ain't dead. Yet. So I walk over to Plymouth Court with him. That's a little kind of alley off Van Buren between State and Dearborn. It's all full of printing houses. It's dark there at night. Especially this time of night. You could hear his teeth chatter for two blocks. This 3 nights ago, see? I say to Kidney Foot, why don't he come home with me, but he ain't interested. All he can think of is a bottle. And I guess, Coke. So, we get the bottle from a little guy in a big overcoat like a Mackinaw with a sheepskin collar that come out from between a couple of buildings in the dark. And after Kidney Foot takes a great big slug out of the bottle, he gets the coat. Kidney Foot was sore because the bottle busted when he clouted the guy, but when he took the coat off him, there was two more bottles in the guy's suit coat. Me? I never done a thing. But I couldn't. I didn't have a chance. 1 minute, Kidney Foot is slugging down Rotgut. The next minute, the guy is laying on the cobblestones and the old man's taking his coat. He put it on. He run his hands in the pockets. He wiggled down inside the sheepskin collar. And he laughed.
2: Hey, I'm warm, Floyd.
1: I'm standing there with my face hanging out a foot. Warm, I think. Warm. Boy, you're hot in the pistol. You know, that's the thing. This little guy, you never think he never heard a flea. And he takes this fella like that. I don't need to ask, is he dead? I'm so surprised I can't move. I just popped my eyes. Oh, Kidney Foot, he giggles again.
2: How do you like it, Floyd, huh?
1: I just say, gig. Then Kidney Foot, he takes another drink of the stuff and he grabs me by the arm.
2: Come on, Floyd. Let's go.
1: Go? Go where?
2: Up to your place.
1: Now listen.
2: You're going to put me up for a couple of days, kid, ain't you?
1: Well, but I...
2: Kid, look, I just knocked the guy off. I'm hot, kid. Are you my friend or ain't you?
1: Listen, Kidney Foot, I...
2: Who was it staked you when you was a punk right here in town without a nickel, huh? Who was it?
1: Well, it was you, Kidney Foot, but
2: I'm
1: not...
2: And if it comes to that, kid, why, you was right here with me when the guy was knocked off. You know, them cops is awful good persuaders.
1: Ah, looky
2: and
1: here.
2: I might get all mixed up, see, and put the finger on you. Not meaning to, you see, but, see?
1: Well, I never done a thing. You know I never.
2: Yeah, but how long you think them tough guys down at the Bureau will believe that, Floyd? Come on. Leave us go home.
1: All right, so what could I do? He had me, didn't he? So I took him home with me. All the way over to the streetcar, he was giggling to himself like he was nuts or something. And I never said a word. What was they to say, huh? So when I seen the streetcar coming, I says to him, now listen, I says, cut out that laughing and make a fool of yourself, I says. It's bad enough what you've done already without drawing some streetcar connie's attention to you so he'll remember you, I says. So he says, to me. We get in the car and stand on the back platform. We're just crossing Randolph Street when he looks up at me and he says,
2: it sure feels warm, Floyd.
1: Shut up talking about it.
2: This is the warmest coat I ever had.
1: All right, shut up, will you?
2: About the warmest coat in the world, I bet.
1: Will you shut up?
2: Yeah, okay.
1: Then I notice the streetcar Connie's looking at me as if I'm nuts or something.
3: I never said nothing.
1: What?
3: I said I didn't say anything.
1: Well, so what?
3: So don't tell me to shut up, Billy.
1: I wasn't talking to you.
3: Well, don't get heavy with me, Billy. You know how stupid you look standing there talking to yourself.
1: I wasn't talking to myself.
3: Okay, so I'm nuts. Lake Street next.
1: Well, I say to myself, the guy must be nuts. Here is Kidney Foot standing right alongside of me, grinning like a chassis cap, wiggling his neck around inside that fuzzy collar. Can't the guy see? And we was all the way to Division Street where we get off. When I remember, the county only took one fare from me. We're walking up Division Street towards LaSalle, Kidney Foot bobbing along the side of me. He's kind of chuckling again down inside his collar. And I put it to him. What was with that there streetcar jockey, Kidney Foot?
2: How?
1: He didn't see you.
2: Didn't he?
1: He acted like he didn't. Besides, I never paid him no fare for you. And he never asked me.
2: Funny, huh?
1: I don't get it.
2: Well, I ain't very anxious to be seen by nobody.
1: Yeah. Listen, Kidney Foot.
2: What?
1: Look, you know me. I ain't no angel.
2: I should say not, kid.
1: Well, what I mean... Listen. I don't like this deal one little bit.
2: I won't stay long, Floyd.
1: Well, what I mean... I can't stand no manslaughter rap, see?
2: Oh, me neither, Floyd.
1: One more rap and I'm in Joliet from now on.
2: And me too.
1: Now, look, you kidney foot. Don't be tough on me.
2: I won't be no tougher than I have to, Floyd.
1: Well, I mean...
2: I know what you mean, kid. It's the same difference with me, see? I don't want that Joliet department either.
1: Well, I...
2: So I figured like this. The only out I got is for you to stash me away for a while, see? I got nothing against you, kid, but this here is the only out I got, see?
1: Yeah, I know.
2: So you better play ball, see? Or else.
1: Yeah. Well,
2: sure, take it easy, kid. Nobody's going to see me. Nobody's going to put a finger on me.
1: I ain't going to put the finger on you, kidney foot.
2: Nobody ain't. Especially you. Because if you do... It's where you live?
1: Yeah. I keep quiet if Miss Freiberg sees you.
2: Who's that, the landlady?
1: Yeah. She sees you. Throw the both of us out.
2: She won't see me.
1: Well, don't leave her.
2: The streetcar Connie didn't see me, did he?
1: Well, but...
3: Man, you cut that out. Did she... What are you laughing at, anyhow?
2: I just thought of something funny.
3: What?
2: I'll tell you when we get in the room. Is it warm up there?
1: Yeah, it's all right. Tell me what?
2: Some old lady told me once. Come on, open the door.
1: Yeah, keep quiet.
2: Floyd? Nobody will see her.
3: Cut it out. Come on in quick.
2: Okay. Say, this is fine, Floyd.
1: Yeah, go to bed and shut up.
2: Where are you going to sleep?
1: I ain't sleepy.
2: What you need is a slug of stuff, and you'll sleep.
1: No, I don't want none. Take off that coat and go to bed.
2: Oh, no. No, I don't want to take it off. I like it.
1: Suit yourself. Only don't make any noise.
2: Don't you want a drink?
1: No.
2: Well, I do. Oh. Better have a snort. Put you to sleep.
1: Well, I'll have a little.
2: Sure.
1: Jeez. What was you going to tell me? What she was laughing about.
2: Hey. This here bed ain't so bad.
1: It's all right.
2: Better where I've been sleeping. It's warmer, too. Oh, this coat.
1: I'll have a little more of that stuff.
2: Sure. Fine stuff, huh?
1: Yeah. What was you laughing at?
2: Oh.
3: Dicks, be quiet.
2: Oh, I have to laugh. You know, my old lady told me once when I was a kid...
3: Keep it down.
2: Yeah, there was an old saying.
3: Shh.
2: Let me see now. Wear the dead man's coat. None will take note. See?
1: What's so funny about that?
2: Well, I got on the dead guy's coat. Nobody takes note.
1: Ah, you're drunk.
2: Oh, no, I'm not.
1: Give me another slug.
2: Yeah, sure.
1: I tell you, you're nuts.
2: She used to tell me about an old guy. His name was John... Thomas Grady, his name was. So John Thomas Grady, he knocked off a judge. This was in the old country. And nobody ever seen him from that day to this.
1: Yeah? How come?
2: He put on the dead man's coat.
1: I don't get it.
4: people couldn't see him. So, see? He can't see me either.
1: I can see you.
4: Nobody else can.
1: Give me some of that. How can I see you if nobody else can?
4: Because you was in on it, I guess. I don't know how it works, Floyd, but that's how it is. I'm invisible.
1: Ah, you're crazy in the head. Roll over there. I want to sleep.
4: I thought you said you wasn't sleeping.
1: All of a sudden, I am. One more nightcap.
4: Split it with you. Oh. Yes, sir? Invisible.
1: Unsensible.
4: There was more to the saying. Only I forget.
1: Well, shut up.
4: Okay. Wear dead man's coat and...
1: I woke up and I was freezing to death. Cassidy, he was all right. He was bundled up in that coat, snoozing away as peaceful as if he had nothing on his conscience. I guess he didn't. Didn't have a conscience, I mean. My head was banging like a boiler factory. That there two-bit whiskey jars your teeth loose if you ain't used to it like Kidney Food Cassidy was. Yeah. I sat there on the edge of the bed and I thought. The more I thought, the worse it got. I was stuck. He had me. If I beeped, he put the mark on me, and where he went, I'd go to. Didn't do no good to think. No, because I'm a good guy. Because Cassidy had to have an overcoat. No cop in the world would believe me for a minute. Oh, I need a drink. Bottle's empty. I sit and look out at the brick wall next to the window. I look at Cassidy all warm in his new coat and sleeping the sleep of the just. Well, I'm going to wake him up, too. Then there's a rap on the door and it opens and I bring him jump out of my skin. Boy, am I scared.
5: Good morning, Floyd.
1: Good morning, Mr. Freiberg. I tried to throw the blanket over Cassidy. Good morning.
5: Didn't you forget something yesterday, Floyd?
1: Forget? Forget what? Kicks the blanket off.
5: It was rent day yesterday.
1: Oh, rent. Cassidy opens one eye and looks at Mrs. Freiberg. Rent day?
5: What's the matter with you this morning? Got a hangover.
1: Yeah, I guess I have. Cassidy makes a face at her.
5: Place smells like a brewery. Well?
1: Yeah? Oh, yeah. I'll give you the money. I'm trying to keep eye on Cassidy. How much is it?
5: You sure have got a hangover, ain't you? It's $4, just the same as it always was.
1: Okay, $4. Cassidy's climbing out of bed. $4.
5: Listen, Floyd, I got my cleaning to do. I can't take up the whole morning talking to you.
1: All right. I reach in my pocket, I take out the $4 and I hand it to her. Cassidy is... come out of bed, and he's standing right there in front of Mrs. Freiberg, all squidged up in his coat. He's making faces at her. She don't notice a thing.
5: What are you looking so funny about?
1: Hangover, I guess. Cassidy's bobbing up and down in front of her, grinning like an ape, and she don't pay no mind.
5: You want a receipt?
1: Receipt? No, I guess not, Mrs. Freiberg. I guess not.
5: What are you up to, Floyd?
1: Me?
5: I won't stand for no monkey shines in my house. You know that.
1: I ain't got no monkey shines.
5: Well, all right. See you don't.

0: the bed. You better get out and get some air.
1: Cassidy is doubling up, laughing all the time she's talking. So she goes out and he pretty near busts.
2: You see? I am invisible. Oh, boy. Why didn't I think of this before?
1: Well, what you gonna think? He was right there. He done everything but pinched the old lady, and she never seen him. Did you ever hear that before, getting invisible wearing the coat of a guy you killed? Yeah, I never did either. But boy, it's no kidding. Sure. Him and me went out right past the houseboy David. He speaks to me. Don't give Kidneyfoot a tumble. We walk down the street, and Kidneyfoot deliberately walks right into a guy, and the guy begs my pardon. The guy at Thompson's thought I was cuckoo when I ordered two breakfasts. He sure thought we was only me. Kidneyfoot slips his mitt into the cash drawer, lifts a couple of $10 bills. He snatches a handful of nickels and dimes from a newsstand. Just like everybody but me was blind to him. And then we're back at the house and we read the newspapers he pinched. There's the item about the fella that got killed. Mystery. And the old chills begin to crawl up my spine when it says the cops have got a clue. Yeah, maybe they have, maybe they haven't, but there was two of us there. There's only one of us that anybody can see. It's me. All the time, Cassidy's sitting there wrapped up in that coat, that dead man's coat. And I say to him finally, Cassidy, will you take that coat off?
2: Floyd, I can't take it off.
1: Why not?
2: I tried it. It won't come off.
1: Stop it. Unbutton it and take it off.
2: Floyd, I tell you, I can't take it off.
1: Are you kidding?
2: I'm not kidding. The buttons won't unbutton. I gotta keep on wearing it.
1: Hey, let me try. By gosh, I can't get it unfastened.
2: I know you can't, Floyd. I remember the rest of the saying.
1: What saying?
2: About the dead man's coat. It's something about how you're dead when you take it off.
1: We tried all day, every once in a while, to get the coat off him, but it was no soap. You could get a button unfastened, and when you tried the next one, the first one, the button all over again. Cassidy got scareder and scareder. So did I, for that matter. Twice during the day, old Lady Freiberg come running up to see what all the commotion was about. It was Cassidy crying. I always managed to shut him up before she got in the room. Of course, she couldn't see him. By nighttime, I was pretty near nuts. I got him another bottle and finally he went to sleep, all wrapped up in his coat. Or the guy's coat. Oh, sir, I didn't sleep on that bed with him. I slept in the chair. What sleeping I'd done? He woke up in the morning, hollering, I shut him up. I talked to him about how swell it was to be invisible. About how he could get in places, jewelry stores, banks, rich people's houses over on Lakeshore Drive. All the time he kept sitting there, wiggling in that coat. He'd be trying to take it off, and then he'd all of a sudden think about having to be dead to get it off, and he'd stop. So I keep on talking about how nice it is to be invisible, and he's fidgeting and not listening much. After a while, an idea came to me. It would be nice to be invisible. And it would be nicer to be invisible and not have Kidneyfoot Cassidy around. I guess my talking to him kind of run down.
3: What's the matter with you, Floyd?
1: Me? Nothing, Kidneyfoot.
3: You're looking at me awful funny.
1: Am I?
2: Give me a drink.
1: So I give him a drink. I went out and I bought two more bottles. Fifths. Money was going to be plentiful pretty soon, see? And he passed out. He sat there in the dark and thought. Long towards morning, I made up my mind I'd get rid of this guy that was hanging around my neck. And I'd be invisible, too. Man, think about that yourself sometime. The things a guy could do if you can't see him. So it was 7 o'clock in the morning when I went over to the bureau and got out my Georgia boxing glove. You know what a Georgia boxing glove is? Switchblade knife. Blade about an inch long and the palm of your hand is wide. Kidneyfoot.

0: snoring kind of quiet. 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The coat come off easy. I put it on, buttoned it up, and I went out for a walk. I wanted to try it out, see? It was a success. I walked all over the loop. I rode streetcars for free. I took a guy's pocketbook right out of his hand. Pretty near noon when I decided to come back to my room and pick up what odds and ends I needed. Oh, nobody see me go in. I went right up to the room. Did I get a surprise? Cassidy was still laying there. He hadn't bled at all. But old Lady Freiberg was there, too, having a cat fit. There was two guys with her. One I spotted for a dick right away you couldn't miss. The other guy was bending over Cassidy. He was a doctor. I seen his grip. Old Lady Freiberg was talking.
1: I came up to change the bedclothes, and there he was. I don't know how he got in here.
0: So Cassidy wasn't invisible anymore. But I was. And then the doctor turns around.
2: How long has this man been here?
1: I don't know. He wasn't here yesterday.
2: That's funny.
1: Funny? How's it funny?
2: Well, it's funny because this man's been dead for 3 days.
0: 3 days? 3 days? Well, I just killed him this morning.
2: No, ma'am, I'm sure. He's been dead for 3 days at least.
0: 3 days? It was 3 days ago he put on a dead man's coat. He's been... And I got the coat on now. And... I can't get it off.

0: You have listened to Quiet, Please, which is written and directed by Willis Cooper. The man who spoke to you was Ernest Chappell. And Ed Latimer was our Cassidy. Leora Thatcher played Mrs. Freiberg. And Martin Lawrence, who played the conductor, was also the doctor. The original music for Quiet, Please is composed and played by Albert Berman. Now, for a word about next week's Quiet, Please, here's our writer-director, my good friend, Bill Cooper.
1: The story I've got for you next week, I call Sketch for a Screenplay. It's about a man and a woman and an airplane and Hollywood and a number of other things.
0: By the way, friends, Mr. Cooper and I have been wanting this chance for many, many weeks to ask you what you think of our broadcasts. We'd very much appreciate a short line from you as to how you're enjoying Quiet, Please. Just a brief note. Now, until next week, I am quietly yours, Ernest Chappell.

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1: Phoenix Zero.

0: Knowing that the secret police are near his headquarters at Lake Kivu, the octopus sends out guards dressed in gorilla skins to capture the boys so that he can use his deadly death ray machine on Speed, Clint, Barney, and Carlos. The gorilla guards approach the night camp of the secret police and find Clint standing watch with Speed. Thinking the great figures to be gorillas, Speed and Clint remain still, hoping that they will leave when their curiosity is satisfied. But when they see guns in their hands, they spring for their own weapons, calling for Carlos and Barney to join them in battle. But it is too late, and we find the boys fighting a losing battle.
1: Carlos! Why don't Carlos and Barney come out and help us?
2: They can't, Clint. Two of the gorilla men went in their tent before they had a chance to get out of it. They must have captured them.
1: Look out, Speed. Look out for that gorilla man right behind you.
2: Clint, he's got me.
1: I'm coming, Speed.
3: Don't come. Don't shoot or I kill boys.
2: Let go of me. Don't pay any attention to me, Clint. Get these fellas.
1: No, I can't, Speed. If I make a move, he'll do what he threatened, kill you.
3: You give up?
1: Yes. Yes, what's the use?
2: Oh, Clint!
4: Let me go, you big ape! Let me go, I say!
2: Here comes Barney and Carlos.
3: You, Barlow, give me your gun.
1: Yes, here it is.
3: Enough.
2: Why'd you give up, Clint?
1: We didn't have a chance of escape, Speed. We might have later.
2: What kind of natives are these, anyhow?
1: That one knew my name. There's only one answer. These men are in the Octopus Gang.
2: Octopus Gang? Gosh.
4: You see, Clint, didn't I tell you that gorilla I saw talked to me? Now they've even got guns. What next?
5: They are men, dressed in gorilla skins, Barney.
4: Yeah, I know. What, men?
1: And what's worse, octopus men.
4: And they've captured us? Let me yap those
1: guys. Wait a minute, hold on, Barney. We may have a chance to escape later, but not now. They have the jump on us.
2: Yeah. Hey, look, there come a lot of natives. They must have been hiding until the gorilla men got into our camp. We're way outnumbered.
5: See, Speed. And besides, they have all our guns.
1: All right, watch it. Here comes one of the gorilla men.
3: You come with us.
4: Hey, get away from me. You ain't gonna tie my hands.
5: Don't struggle, Barney. He will kill you.
4: Yeah, but he's dressing me up like a turkey.
1: Well, we're all getting the same treatment, Barney. They want to make sure we won't slip away from them.
4: But they can't do this to me. I'm an American citizen. I demand my constitutional rights. This is an insult. It isn't bad enough they tie you up, but then they swing you from a pole and carry you along.
5: This is how they carry leopards, Barney. After they kill
4: it. Well, I'm no leopard.
2: Well, at least traveling this way saves walking, Barney.
4: Well, I don't like it. It gives me the creep seeing them gorilla men walking along so close to me. I keep thinking they're real gorillas.
1: Well, I wish they were. They'd give us more of a chance than these savages.
4: Yeah. Hey, you in the gorilla makeup. What are you going to do with us when we get to Lake Kivu?
3: You keep quiet.
4: Nice sociable guy.
2: I sure hope we get to where we're going. My neck's getting tired. If I don't hold my head up, it'll hang down and that'll be worse yet.
5: Don't worry, Speed. If they are taking us directly to Lake Kivu, we should be there any time now.
1: Then we'll arrive just about dawn. The sky is lighting up now.
4: Yeah, came the dawn and so did the secret police. A fine mess we're in.
5: There's the lake ahead now. You can see it shining in the moonlight.
2: Well, I guess we'll be seeing the octopus soon then.
4: Hey. What are we stopping here for?
2: They're pushing aside those bushes. Look, it's a door.
1: This must be the octopus headquarters, then.
4: Hey, look. There comes a fellow from the inside.
6: I see you were successful in capturing the secret police.
3: Yes, one is a bull.
6: Carry them into the kraal. The master will observe them there.
4: Now what are we heading for?
1: Look. Those bushes hid a little settlement. A complete village. And one would never see by simply passing by.
5: And the gorilla guards would keep one from coming too close.
2: They're taking us up in front of that house.
6: Put them down here.
3: Yes, Warner.
4: Hey, he said put us down, not throw us down.
6: Now go. The master will not need you for a little while.
5: I wonder what the joke is.
6: Now, which one of you is Clint Barlow?
1: I am.
6: Allow me to introduce myself. I am Zabul, chief lieutenant of my master, the octopus.
1: I guess that. What do you intend doing with us?
6: That is for the master to say. I go now to tell him that you have come.
5: What about untying us enough so that we can at least sit out?
6: No. You shall remain as you are, helpless, at the mercy of my master. And if you become weary, perhaps Gambu the killer will amuse you.
2: Gambu?
6: The gorilla in the cage over there. The master keeps him for his experiments. But I go now. When I return, it will be with the master.
4: Don't hurry back, you rat.
2: Gosh, Clint, what are we going to do?
1: We haven't a chance of doing much of anything, tied up as we are. But our luck hasn't failed us yet, Speed. Let's hope it pulls us through this time.
2: And they even tied up poor Lucky.
7: Yeah, they've got us for fair this time. What are you watching, Carlos?
5: That gorilla in the cage, Barney. He's been watching us for some time. Look at the scars on that poor beast. He's been tortured.
1: I wouldn't doubt that. The innocent victim of the insane mind of the octopus. Even the beasts of the jungle are not safe from him.
2: That gorilla looks like he's thinking about something. They sure look human.
7: Probably thinking about how to get out of that cage. Wish we could get our hands free. We have a good chance of getting away now with nobody around but the gorillas.
5: We're probably being watched, Barney, even though we can see no one.
8: Dios mío. What is wrong with the gorilla? He's shaking the bars of his teeth like he's suddenly gone mad.
1: No wonder. Look at what Zabul is bringing from the house.
5: A man in a wheelchair, wearing a black mask.
1: The octopus.
7: So he finally had the nerve to face us when we're all tied up in a knot.
2: Hey, Clint, you think that fall from our plane over the Himalayas crippled the octopus like that?
1: More than likely, Speed. But chin up. He's almost here.
2: I'm not afraid of him.
9: Gorilla hits me, Zabul. He's caged. Helpless. Somewhat similar to the secret police. They hate me too, but they are helpless.
6: Yes, Master. Behold, they are at your feet.
1: And I suppose you're greatly pleased about that, Octopus.
9: Yes, Barlow, I can truly say that this is the first happy moment I have enjoyed since you destroyed my great work in Tibet.
1: And now you think by having us bound and helpless at your feet, you've conquered us?
9: What would you think if I were in your position?
1: You are, even though you appear to win now. Destroy us if you will, Octopus. But the secret police will destroy you eventually.
9: The same old story, Clint Barlow. But you have reckoned without my new weapon. With it, I can withstand the armies of the world. Even the secret police. My death ray machine.
7: If it's another loony idea like that thought-reading machine you was working on in Tibet, I don't think the world has to worry, old ape-face.
9: That has always been your chief fault, Dunlap. That you have not given me nearly enough credit. But now your fault shall be your undoing. I have won, and nothing you can do can stop me.
5: Come to the point, Octopus. Why have you brought us here? If you wanted to destroy us, your guerrilla men could have done that in the jungle.
9: Ah, yes, Del Valle. I have not had the pleasure of meeting you before, but I have heard of you. You are rated second to Barlow in the secret police, are you not?
5: I see now why you are determined to arrest these criminals, Clint. This man is insane.
9: Insane? I have good reason to be if that were true. Barlow is the reason for my being crippled, held to this wheelchair. But you didn't kill me, Barlow. And as long as I am alive, my brain will find some way to destroy you and your pursuit.
1: I gather from that. But you've thought up a finish for us that's bad enough to satisfy even your insane desire for revenge.
9: Exactly. I wanted you brought here to Lake Kivu so that you would fully appreciate the power of my death ray machine. See that I have indeed perfected it.
7: So what? You expect us to applaud?
9: No, Dunlap. Not exactly. But no one will know better than you the power of the machine. For I am going to use it on you. One by one, its deadly light shall rest on you. A moment will be enough. You will be gone.
1: You... Easy, Barney.
9: Always cool, eh, Barlow? I wonder if you will remain as calm and controlled when you see your nephew under the death ray.
2: Don't listen to him, Clint. He's just talking to hear himself talk.
9: Like your uncle, Speed Gibson, eh? It's well that I am destroying you before you, too, might interfere with my plans. I have a good haul here. Barlow, the ace operator of the service. Del Valle, he comes next to him in efficiency. And Speed Gibson.
7: Why are you calling the roll? You know darn well we're here.
9: Very true, Dunlap. Very true.
6: Behold, Master, the sun is rising.
9: Yes, Sabul. It's time to go to the platform which holds the death ray machine. Go and find the natives who are to roll the gorilla cage there.
6: Yes, Master. I shall return with them immediately.
9: Zabul is anxious to see the effects of the death ray on human beings, too. But first, I shall show you how it destroys a gorilla, 3 times larger than a man.
1: Listen, Octopus. It's evident that you mean to go through this horrible experiment of yours.
9: Did you think for one moment that I did not have that intention, Barlow?
1: I thought that there might be some spark of humanity in your black soul. I still think there might be. Do what you want with Carlos, Barney, and myself, but let Speed go.
2: No, Clint. You think I'd leave you?
9: Ah, the boy is right, Clint. He would never leave you. Nor would I allow him to leave and perhaps return with more secret police to hound me. No, he dies with you.
3: Why, you devil of a...
9: You believe me now, eh? But wait. Soon you shall believe in me even more. Yamu senses his fate as well as you do.
7: Clint, can't we do something?
1: Go ahead, Bobby. We'll find a way out.
7: It ain't me I'm worried about. It's the kid.
1: I know, but hold tight. We've got to hope.
5: See, it will take a miracle to save us. But that miracle must happen.
9: You think so, Del Valle? There is only one who can cause miracles, and that is me, the octopus. But now my men are here. Take them away to the death ray machine.

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1: Ian, do you know something? If you stop eating Birdseye Beef Burgers and eat these cheap ones...
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2: Fantastic.
1: I mean, they look the same, don't they?
2: Might look the same, but they don't taste the same.
1: You can't tell the difference.
2: Well, I can. The cheap one's yours.
3: Birdseye. Somehow other beef burgers just don't taste the same.
4: Once upon a time there was an engineer.
5: Choo-choo Charlie was his name, we hear.
4: He had an engine and he sure had fun. He used good and plenty candy to make his train run.
6: Charlie says, love my good and plenty. Charlie says, really rings the bell. Charlie says, love my good and plenty. Don't know any other candy that I love so well.
7: Oh, come in, Smithers. What is it? Speak up, boy. Orange juice.
8: No, sir. New Kellogg's Rise and Shine.
7: Hey, finish.
8: And look at this, sir.
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7: 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Thank you.
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1: Gypsy!
2: You don't have to shout. My baby.
1: Hey, Gypsy, look. Hey, look at this. Look at this one. Look at her, I tell you.
2: Another butterfly.
1: Yeah, look at these wings. Look at them.
2: Bet if it had wings big as an airplane to take us out of this hellhole.
1: I bet I'll get 10 francs for this one.
2: If we get out of the jungle alive.
1: Oh, I'll get out.
2: Aye. You mean we? You wouldn't leave me here?
1: I don't worry, Dixie. You get in this with me and you'll get out of it with me. Sit down.
2: Until the ants begin to eat you.
1: I'll cut it out, will you? Can't you do anything but sing the blues?
2: I suppose I should be happy. I should sing a song because the sun is burning me up because the insects bite me. Because I'm here in this devil's hole, half the world away from my home.
1: Cut it out. If they like it any better than you do, it's our only chance, see? That's when these bugs are our only chance to get a dog and get out of here.
2: But the sun...
1: You think the sun's any colder working in the mines? You think the sun's any colder sitting out there on the beach tearing your heart out there every time you see a boat heading back? Tell you, Dixie, the jungle's the only chance we have to get out of here, and by the devil, I'm taking it.
2: Yeah, you're right. I know it's as you say. Our only chance.
1: Sure it is. Now snap out of it. Another couple of days like this one, we'll have caught enough of these bugs to head back to the coast.
2: But when will we get through?
1: Listen, Dixie, when I say I'm getting out of here, I'm getting out.
2: But the natives say it.
1: Cut it out, I tell you. Nothing's going to stop me.
2: But if we do get out, how do we know that Mr. Renat will buy the butterflies?
1: Listen, he said he would, didn't he?
2: Oh, what a man says.
1: Yeah? Well, why shouldn't he buy them? Gives us a franc apiece and then sells them all over the world for 20 of them.
2: But who would waste money on such things?
1: Don't you know nothing. Schools, museums. They pay 20 a dough for these jungle butterflies.
2: But why should anybody...
1: Oh, forget it, I tell you. If the air hot enough without you shooting your mouth up all of the time, all right, still, I tell you, forget it.
2: All right. I'll forget it. Joe. I've seen you laugh to yourself, buddy, you laugh.
1: I was just thinking. What? I think of what you said before about a butterfly with wings like an aeroplane.
2: Yeah.
1: Funny, ain't it? Two big guys like you and me. Guys that shot the works from arson and murder. Both of us depended on what? To get us out of the jungle and back to where we came from. Handful of blue and red and purple butterflies.
2: Yeah, that's the way it is.
1: Funny, ain't it? Anybody told me a couple of years ago I'd be chasing bugs that I swatted them. But bugs are all the chance I got.
2: You sure?
1: You know, it's a funny thing. When I was a kid, I used to chase butterflies, too. Dinky little white ones all around the empty lot and back of it. What's the matter with you, Dixie? What are you staring at?
2: Here. You didn't see it?
1: See what? What is there to see but a... Please? No. No what? Then what?
2: From behind that tree. He looked out at me.
1: He's... What are you talking about? Who looked out at you?
2: A spider. And I think it was as large as a dog.

0: Joe. Not sleeping. No. I can't sleep either. So hot. It used to get nice and cold about this time of night where I used to live. Joe. Yeah, what's the matter? Did I see it? He's starting that again.
1: But I must have seen it. I must have seen it. It was all so clear.
0: But I tell you, it was nothing but a monkey hanging there. Spider.
1: But I saw...
0: Go on there. He's frying your brains. Go on to sleep.
1: Yeah. Sleep. I'll try. Okay.
0: Mosquito got it under the netting.
1: You get it? You get it?
0: Oh, no. Got it.
1: Another one?
0: Hole in the netting. What's the matter? I might as well get up and fix it. Blast that stuff is falling apart with mules.
1: Joe?
0: What do you want?
1: Don't go too close to the edge of the clearing.
0: What are you talking about? I'm just going to fix the netting so that...
1: Joe, what? Joe, what is it? Joe!
0: I'm okay.
1: Yeah, but you scream.
0: Yeah.
1: Well?
0: I saw two. Sitting at the edge of the clearing in the moonlight. Yeah. Spider is... Big as a dog.

0: Tighter. Pull the line tighter. Yeah, I dug it. Okay, come on out of the tree now.
1: All right.
0: I want you, so don't shake that tree too much. That trap door's set on a hair trigger.
1: Yeah. Now it's done.
0: Yeah. That cage ain't strong enough to hold it. You can run a knife through me.
1: But what if it doesn't come here again?
0: Here by the tree the last 2 nights, wasn't it?
1: Yeah, but
0: what? So it'll do it again. But this time it's going to stay by the tree.
1: But what if the trap fails?
0: Don't start that again. Tell you one jerk in the spine from where we're sitting, the whole cage will fall right on him. Then, my friend, our troubles are all over.
1: I tell you, Joe, I'm afraid.
0: Afraid of what? Getting out of here and getting someplace where we can live like men? You afraid of making money?
1: Money?
0: Listen, for a spider that big, I could get enough cash to float home with silk shirts on our back. Think of it. A spider that big? We'll clean up with
1: him. No, Joe, no. I say, let's get away from here.
0: Oh, scared you, D.C., huh? Well, it don't me. I tell you, this blasted jungle has spit out a gold mine for me.
1: But the trap. Are you sure of it, Joe?
0: Sure, I'm sure. We'll catch him. And it won't be butterflies paying our ship there home, D.C. It'll be the biggest spider in the world. That's all right, huh, Dixie?
1: But are you sure of the trap, Joe?
0: Strong knife.
1: Yeah.
0: I wonder what time it is.
1: Stars are gone.
0: We're gonna get that morning.
1: Yeah.
0: It was always earlier before.
1: Trap frightened them away.
0: But a spider knows about traps.
1: You said yourself they're clever.
0: Now you're a fool.
1: But you said yourself.
0: That's talking, that's all.
1: There's a fear in me. Cold and sharp as you.
0: Wait.
1: Huh?
0: Yes, it's clever. It's coming. Stay quiet.
1: Joe, let him go.
0: Quiet, watch it.
1: Don't pull a trap.
0: Quiet.
1: It's looking at us.
0: Put the step on it and feel right under you. There. I got it. Oh, look at it, Dixie. Trap. That's mine. The biggest spider in creation. I'll get all the money I need. Well, Dixie, what's the matter with you? Come on, why don't you say something?
1: Crap. And it doesn't move. Just looks at us.
0: Since we caught the big fella? Three. Yeah, 3 days.
1: You haven't said it.
0: You're telling me.
1: Why do you...
0: Because I'm playing it smart. Pretty soon that thing won't be caring much about anything. And I'm going to slip the bottom of that cage and off we go.
1: They say such creatures can live for a long time without eating.
0: No, not when they're that size. I figure that sitting out there in that sun all day, well, in about a week it won't care much whatever we do with it.
1: Joe.
0: Yeah.
1: How could such a creature be?
0: What do you mean, how could it be? You're looking at it, ain't you?
1: But such a spider.
0: It's there. That's all that means anything to me.
1: But such a giant creature.
0: That's it. It's a giant, ain't it? Well, you've seen giant human beings in circuses, haven't you? But they just happen, that's all. That's the way this spider happened.
1: So black.
0: Yeah. The midnight special, ain't it? Those big, hairy legs.
1: Once I saw an octopus.
0: Huh?
1: Devilfish.
0: Oh, yeah, sure. This one looks like a five-man devilfish, is that it?
1: Yeah.
0: Oh, we're not making a billboard at a circus sideshow. Will we clean up?
1: The legs are strength and must have.
0: Not when I get through it.
1: Look at it, Joe, be honest.
0: Huh?
1: Isn't there a strange fascination when you look at it closer?
0: What are you talking about?
1: It's ours.
0: Well... I'll just shut up. So what?
1: As if there was a thought behind it.
0: You're starting that again.
1: All these 3 days it sits there so quietly. Its eyes like burning flames just watching.
0: Cut it out.
1: If it is thinking, I'm afraid of what it is thinking.
0: Howdy, Miss Spider.
1: Yeah, plenty of that.
0: Dixie couldn't take it anymore. He's off looking for a cool spot.
1: But me?
0: He didn't want to leave you alone, Spider. He didn't want to leave my meal ticket. You're going to be a big-time attraction on the boardwalk in some big-time circus, Spider.
1: Yeah.
0: Yeah, you're the screwy looking thing, Spider. They won't believe it until they see it.
1: The fella's going to cost them plenty before they do see it.
0: Hey, Spider. How'd you move?
1: Spider.
0: I'm not dead.
1: Get a stick.
0: Spider.
1: Bless you, you're not dead.
0: You can't be dead.
1: It's been only a week since.
0: You can't be dead.
1: You're my chance. You can't be dead.
0: Curled up with your legs over you.
1: Bless your move.
0: We seen a figure.
1: Let go. Let go of me. You bastard devil.
0: You fool me.
1: Let go. Let go of my arm. Get away. Let go. Oh. Dixie. Spider. Come on, Dixie.

0: Joe? Joe, where are you? Joe?
1: Oh, Sam, suddenly so quiet.
0: Joe? Where's the man? He said, did you hear? He said...
1: Buddy, what?
0: Cried it up. What? Joe, come quickly. I found a body. Joe, come quickly.
1: Must see who?
0: Huh?
1: Joe, it's you. Joe, how did this one? The spider. But how? Gone from the cage. What he did to you, Joe. Might come back. Why do I stand here? Might come back. Gotta get out. Here, get these together. Butterfly, take them off. You can get out before. Something moved behind that tree. No, won't get me. Won't get me. Oh, my foot twisted. Must have broken my... Gotta get away. Gotta get away.

0: listening. 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Never get me now, that devil thing. I did get away. Crawled miles. I did get away.
1: Clear.
0: Someone to help me. Crawl to the house. Someone to help me. So dark. All tired. No strength to call out. Crawl and find someone to help me. And I'll be free. Free.
1: Got something.
0: What?
1: Body.
0: Joe. Joe, you, but how, what?
1: Back in the camp, I'm back in the camp.
0: Cold all night in the surf, we're back in the camp, but... No! Get out! Get out before I... Oh, my leg. No, can't crawl anymore. It's dark.
1: What?
0: Behind me, it's behind me. Wait, you jump on my back? No, don't! Nothing. Isn't there? I could only crawl again if I could only get away before... The moon coming up bright. Now I'll see what... Not here. Only you, Joe. Empty flesh over there in the moonlight.
2: Blast you to the devil, Joe. You brought me here. You was right that you died, but that spider won't get me, not me. It's gone now. My legs will get better. I will get away. Yes, I will. I...
0: Spider, come back. Oh, no. No closer. No closer. No.
1: Come back.
0: What? One girl. Crawling over here. A girl is dead. What is the spider going to... Spinning a web over him. Turning him around and around like a fly. Covering him with that thick silk. Spinning a web of silk over his shoulder. See? Sun. Moon. Morning. It is morning. I'm alive.
1: Come. Get a high.
0: Who?
1: So heavy a walk it can't be that devil spider.
0: Must be one of the savages there. Help me. See who? Go. It is Joe alive.
2: Joe, I'm here. Joe, I'm here. Wait for me.
0: Joe, why do you stand there? I must have had a dream. All that happened, yes, a dream. Last night was a funny nightmare, I tell you. Joe, why do you just stand there? Why do you just look at me? Your eyes, the sun shines on them, they hurt me. Don't look at me like that, Joe. Your eyes so dark, so big. I said, closer, my friend, come closer. I have such a happy thing to tell you, closer. I hear you. I like what your eyes are singing to me, Joe. Yes, I come closer. You keep telling me that happy thing. Yeah. I'm close to you now, Joe. Tell me what your eyes... Your hand. Why do you grab my arm?
3: your other hand in my other arm. Why do your fingers hold my arm so tight they hurt me? Another arm on my shoulder, Joe. Another arm holding my neck. Joe, so many arms, how can it be? Joe, it is you. I see your face, but your eyes bigger and bigger. Sun so strong in my head, burning my head inside. Is that why I see such crazy things, Joe? Joe, why don't you say something? Your eyes bigger and bigger, burning into my head. Now your face is changing. Joe, it is you. Then why doesn't your face... Joe, that sound. Your face, your arms.
1: Spider.

0: You are the spider. The spider. 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Made me think I was seeing Joe, but all the time it was you, Mr. Spider. The wonderful eyes you have, Mr. Spider. I'm not afraid anymore. It's not a joke. Your black arms pull me close. I see the poison dripping from your fangs. But I'm not afraid. It's very funny. When the worst thing really happens, you're not afraid. I'm not afraid. Your fangs. Closer. Closer. I'm not afraid. Right deep. Right deep.
1: 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Still with same wheat germ goodness, but a bit softer like and less crusty. I told them I'm too old to change my ways now. I'll put one at Lance onto it. Very nice, young Harold. If you like that sort of thing.
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0: 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Markheim.
1: 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Stir.
2: Just when I was relaxing so nicely.
1: Answer it, Markheim. Answer it.
2: Oh, that instrument is a menace to the peace.
1: Arise, Markheim, and do answer the phone.
2: Confound it.
1: Get up, Markheim. Get up and answer that phone.
2: Hello?
3: Hello? Is Markheim there?
2: Speaking. Who's this?
3: Rogers.
2: Rogers? For heaven's sakes, man.
3: What's the matter?
2: I told you never to call me here. Suppose my uncle answered the phone.
3: Oh, listen, Markheim. I'm your broker, not your nursemaid.
2: Well, what do you want, man? Quickly. One of the servants may come back.
3: Your stock has dropped. I'll need money within the hour.
2: Stock? Rogers, look. Let's not talk about this over the phone. I'll come over right away.
3: You may not have time, Markheim.
2: Oh. How much will you need? I'll try to raise it at once.
3: $6,000?
2: So much?
3: You knew the hazards when you bought on margin. If I don't have the money within the hour, you will have lost everything.
2: Within the hour?
3: Within the hour.
2: $6,000. All right. I'll try to raise it at once. $6,000? Within the hour? Where am I going to get it?
1: Come now, Markheim. There is a way, you know.
2: Where am I going to get it?
1: Let me help you, Markheim.
2: Where am I going to get $6,000?
1: Let me suggest something to you, Markheim. Look around the room.
2: Nothing in this room is worth $6,000.
1: The wall, Markheim. The wall.
2: A portrait of my uncle. Oh, I couldn't ask him, even if I could reach him within the hour. If he ever knew I was speculating.
1: Not the portrait, Markheim. Behind the portrait. Behind the portrait.
2: Wait a minute now. There is a possibility after all.
1: You're in deep already, Markheim. What have you to lose?
2: I'm in deep already. What have I to lose?
1: Stir, Markheim. Stir.
2: Still, maybe it would be better to lose all that stock and forget about it.
1: Move, Markheim. Move.
2: Oh, why do I get into such dilemmas?
1: Get up, Markheim. Get up and move.
2: Oh, what the devil. Now if I can only lift this picture off the wall. Heavy. Oh, confound it. Set it down. There. There it is. Ah, oh, bet the old fella doesn't even guess that I know about this wall safe.
1: Put your fingers up to the dial, Markheim.
2: Or the combination, either.
1: Put your fingers up to the dial and twist it, Markheim.
2: Two to the right. All the way around and stop at 8. All the way around to the left, past 8, and stop at 4. Ah, there it is.
1: Now put your hand into the safe.
2: Yes, there's the money. A small fortune, but I'll take just enough. $6,000 in wonderful paper money.
1: Draw out the money, Markheim.
2: I got it.
1: Quickly now, Markheim. Quickly. Close the door of the safe and put back the picture. That's the way, Markheim. Rush into the street and through the city.
2: Taxi! Taxi!
1: Quickly. Quickly. My taxi, swift and sure. Now into the broker's building, Markheim. up to his office, place the money in his hand.
2: Here's the $6,000, Rogers.
4: Oh, quick work, Markheim.
1: Now you may return to your uncle's home, but with leisure, Markheim. You may even walk if you wish. And you may cock your hat at a jaunty angle, for luck was with you this afternoon. And you may smile as you enter the drawing room once again.
5: Oh, hello, nephew.
2: Oh, Uncle, I...
5: Did I surprise you, my boy?
2: Well, yes. You're home early, aren't you?
5: Yes, a little. Christmas Eve, you know. It's hard to get work on the afternoon before Christmas Eve. I thought I'd have my lunch at home and remain.
2: You're right, Uncle. The afternoon before Christmas Eve is no time for business.
5: I'm glad we're of the same mind. Sit down. Sit down.
2: Yes, Uncle.
5: This room is so comfortable. Oh, I hardly have time enough to enjoy it, though.
2: That's true, Uncle. It's a room to relax in. I love to come here and just sit.
5: And that's because the appointments are so carefully chosen. The furniture and the rugs and the hanging, they all complement each other. Even that silly old portrait of me.
2: Portrait?
5: Oh.
2: Oh, yes. That portrait of you. It's not so silly, Uncle. An excellent likeness of you.
5: Thank you for the compliment, nephew. But I dare say you're lying. Look at it.
2: I see nothing wrong with it.
5: Well, it's crooked. It's slightly off-center.
2: Why, yes, it is. I'll fix it. Just a little push. There it is. Is that all right?
5: Yes, that's fine. Fine, thank you. You know, that crooked portrait reminded me of something.
2: Huh? Do you care to tell me?
5: Oh, it's nothing important. It just reminded me to take the picture down one of these days.
2: Take it down? Why?
5: Well, no, nothing special. Just to dust it off a little, shall we say.
2: Perhaps I can help you. When are you going to take it down?
5: See. Not today. And tomorrow's Christmas. The next day, probably. And I won't need any help, my boy. No help at all.
2: As you wish, sir.
5: Now I think I shall be going upstairs. I have a few gifts I still want to wrap.
2: See you later, then.
5: Yeah. Oh, now, wait a moment. What was it I wanted to ask you about?
2: Ask me? I wouldn't know, Uncle.
5: Oh, never mind. It's probably not too important if it slipped my mind. I'll call you if I remember. I'll see you later, nephew.
2: Goodbye for now, sir. Good heavens. The day after tomorrow. The day after tomorrow.
1: The day after tomorrow, Markheim. And you know why he's going to take that portrait down.
2: He's sure to examine that safe carefully. What'll I do?
1: Replace the money, Markheim.
2: Where can I get $6,000? Where can I get so much money by tomorrow?
1: Think, Markheim. Think.
2: What on earth's the matter with me anyway? Each problem begets a new one. I wonder if there's any escape.
1: Think, Markheim. Think.
5: Oh, nephew.
2: Yes, Uncle?
5: It just occurred to me. I can't find my ruby stick pin. Have you borrowed it?
2: Why, no. I'd never borrow it without your permission.
5: No, I see. Then I guess I must have lost it. Well, never mind. I'll speak to my insurance broker.
2: I'm terribly sorry, sir. One thing after another. Now, where can I get $6,000 by tomorrow?
1: Think, Markheim. Think.
2: Where? Where?
1: The ruby stick pin, Markheim. Doesn't that suggest something to you?
2: Now, who would have so much money?
1: The ruby stick pin, Markheim. Don't you remember? Don't you remember that afternoon? That afternoon you entered the dealer shop on that side street downtown? That dirty little deserted side street? Don't you remember how quiet the place was? How all alone you both were?
6: Yes. So you're back, young man.
2: I'm sure I'm welcome. You've made a tidy penny on me.
6: Yes. And you should expect I would profit well.
2: I think you profit much too well.
6: Some of my customers are ignorant, and then I touch a dividend on my superior knowledge. And some of them are...
2: Some of them, yes.
6: Well, some of them are dishonest. In that case, I profit by my virtue.
2: Frankly, I need no preamble to our dealings. Let's get on.
6: Yes, indeed, let us get on. What have you brought me now? Another curio from your uncle's cabinet?
2: No, not from my uncle's cabinet. I brought you this.
6: Oh.
2: And it's genuine, let me assure you.
6: Your assurance promises me nothing.
2: But it is, I tell you.
6: Calm yourself. I trust my own eyes. It is genuine. Ruby stickpin. Mm. Very elegantly designed.
2: How much will you give me for it?
6: $300.

0: with at least 1,000.
1: Does it matter whether I give you 300 or 3,000? You lose it anyway. I'd rather enrich myself than some stock speculator.
0: I'll not give it to you for 300.
1: It's you who needs the money, not I.
0: But 300?
1: I'll be generous. 400, shall we say.
0: Very well. Since I have no choice, I'll take the 400.
1: Good. Now you wait here. I'll go upstairs and fetch the money.
2: You remember that, don't you, Markheim? You remember his exasperating gait up those stairs, to the floor above, to the room above, to the place where he kept his money? How easy it would be.
0: I wonder if he has that much money up there now.
2: How can you doubt it?
0: $6,000 is a lot of money. Does he have it? Suppose he has. How could I get it? He never leaves his shop.
2: You know how, Markheim.
0: He'd be in the way. How could I get it?
2: You know how, Markheim. It would be so easy.
0: Oh, I think I'll think about it later. I'm going to the kitchen to talk to the cook a while. Get my mind off it.
2: Run away if you like, Markheim. You can't escape me. Go into the kitchen. I don't mind. I'm right with you, Markheim. I'm right with you.
0: Hello there, Mrs. Cleary.
3: What? Oh, you startled me, Master Markheim. I was buried in this newspaper and didn't hear you come in.
0: Say, what's so fascinating about that newspaper?
3: I have a little time before the oven heats up, so I thought I'd read about that new murder.
0: Murder?
3: Yes, terrible thing, Master Markheim. The murderer used a knife.
0: A knife?
3: I guess it must be easy to commit murder with a sharp knife. Some people would run a knife into a man's body as easily as I would into that goose I'm cooking.
0: I just came in for a piece of cake, Mrs. Cleary.
3: Cake? Oh, yes, over there. You've got to admit that sometimes it's easy to commit murder. Of course, the murderer might be caught, but it would be kind of easy, wouldn't you say? Especially with a sharp knife.
2: That's it, Markheim. A sharp knife. So easy. So easy.

0: The plan is formulating in your mind. Isn't it, Markheim?
1: It should be easy. $6,000 at the stroke of a knife.
0: But you won't carry it out, Markheim, while you sit in your uncle's drawing room.
1: If I only keep my nerve, if I don't break at the last moment.
0: You won't break, Markheim. I'll be with you.
1: Oh, Merry Christmas, Uncle. What's the matter, sir?
2: Oh, yes.
1: I said, Merry Christmas.
2: It could be merrier, nephew. I wish you wouldn't spend your leisure time in my drawing room.
1: What? I won't if you don't want me to.
2: In fact, I forbid you to use this drawing room as your den. I forbid you to lounge here alone.
1: I'm sorry, Uncle. What have I done?
2: I don't care to discuss it now, nephew. It's Christmas Day. But I would like an hour with you tomorrow.
1: Of course. As much time as you
2: wish. Now, I'd like you to leave me. I have some thinking to do.
1: I must have done something terrible. All right. I'll leave. I'll go at once.
0: He knows Markheim.
1: I wonder if he's looked in his safe.
0: He knows Markheim. You'll have to act swiftly now.
1: If he's going to speak to me tomorrow, I'll have to get that money. Today. Today. Today.
0: Here it is, Markheim. The dealer's house. Ring the bell. Don't hesitate, Markheim. Ring it.
1: I can't kill him.
0: Your uncle knows, Markheim. Ring the bell. Ring it. Again.
1: Why does he delay?
3: Well, what is it you want?
1: Must you keep me out here in the cold?
3: I was talking on the telephone. Now, what do you want? I'm not buying anything today.
1: I haven't come to sell.
3: Have you come to wish me a Merry Christmas?

0: Christmas?
1: No. I've come to buy a Christmas present for a lady.
0: Why don't you go elsewhere?
1: All the other shops are closed. It was a sudden invitation to dinner, and I mustn't go empty-handed. You'll be doing me a great favor, and I'm willing to pay double.
0: Oh, well, come in, come in. You're an old customer, after all. I take it you're Fady.
1: Yes.
0: Well, far be it from me to stand in the...
1: Thank you, sir. I appreciate it.
0: Especially when you're willing to pay double. Well, have I got it? How do you like this mirror? 14th century, warranted. Comes from a good collection, too.
1: Mirror? Get it away from my face.
0: Why not a mirror?
1: Get it away from my face, I tell you. No, not a mirror.
0: Perhaps you see in it a reminder of past sins and follies.
1: I don't like mirrors.
0: They say a mirror often yields a reflection of one's inner self.
1: Enough! Enough! Take it away, I tell you.
0: Very well, calm yourself. Perhaps this may suit you. This silver compact here on the shelf. I'll get it for you.
2: Now, Markheim, now, while his back is turned. The knife, Markheim. Swing it with your whole arm. Swiftly, swiftly, with your whole arm, Markheim.
1: There! I've killed him.
2: It is done, Markheim. It is well done.
1: I've killed him. I must get out of here.
2: Fool, where are you running?
1: I can't remain. They'll find me here. I'll hang. The front door. I must get out.
2: Stop. Do you want to destroy yourself? You cannot go out that door. Listen to what is happening on the other side of it. Listen.
3: Well, here's the place, Garrity.
0: All right, you go on in. I wait outside.
3: Now, don't be a grouch. This is Christmas Day, and we're both going to present this turkey to the old man.
0: He's the worst miser that ever lived. What does he know about Christmas?
3: That doesn't matter. You agreed to walk down here with me, and now don't go away. I'm going to knock on the door.
0: You see, there's no answer. Maybe he's not home.
3: He never leaves. I'll try again. Hello, hello in there. Are you coming out?
0: You're making enough noise to raise the dead.
3: Maybe he's asleep.
0: Oh, come on, let's go.
3: No, I think I'll wait a while. I expect he'll get up soon, walk over and open the door. You can go if you like.
0: Well, I guess I'll wait along with you.
2: Did you hear that, Markheim? He's going to wait for the old man to get up and open the door. Such a joke.
1: I must get out of here.
2: You know he can't get up, don't you, Markheim?
1: The back door. The yard. I must get out of here. I've killed him. They'll find me and I'll hang.
2: Stop running away, you fool. Are you going to forget your uncle and the safe behind his portrait?
1: The back door. To the yard.
2: Stop where you are. Don't you hear those voices in the alleyway? Listen, they're saying something that concerns you.
4: Let me see what you got for Christmas.
5: Oh, I got lots of things.
4: Any marbles?
5: Sure, Billy, a whole bag full. I got them in my pocket.
4: So did I. Want to play me?
5: Well, sure, play you right now. Where do we play?
4: Well, I don't want to play in the gutter. How about the backyard?
5: His backyard?
4: Why not? Don't be scared of that old foggy. We'll keep on playing until the old man gets up and opens the door and hollers at us.
5: Okay, I'm game.
2: Did you hear that, Markheim? Till the old man opens the door and hollers at them.
1: I'm trapped in this house.
2: You know he can't get up, don't you, Markheim?
1: I'm trapped in this house.
2: Stop lashing yourself, Markheim. You have done well this afternoon, and a great deal more lies ahead. Now come along. Up the stairs. Higher, and higher, and higher still. Up the stairs to the landing, and through the door, Markheim. Through the door, and into this room. Here's where the old dealer keeps his money. Now look carefully. Remember, 6,000 to replace in your uncle's safe.
1: I must get that money. I must.
2: Of course you must.
1: It's safe up here and quiet.
2: So quiet, Markheim, with the door closed.
1: Nothing to distract my search for the money. This desk. Not there.
2: Perhaps behind this mirror. This full-length mirror, Markheim.
1: It might. It might be by that mirror. But I daren't look at it, except with the corner of my eye.
2: Why fear the mirror, Markheim? The money is right behind it. Now look at it.
1: I'll look behind the mirror as a last resort.
2: Look at it now, Markheim, with your full face.
1: No. No.
2: Look into the mirror, Markheim. Squarely into the mirror.
1: I should see my reflection. But I don't.
2: Of course not, Markheim. You see me instead.
1: Who are you?
2: I am your evil genius, Markheim.
1: You. You are the voice within my brain. You are the voice that has helped me to steal and helped me to murder. What do you want of me?
2: I have spent too long cultivating you as my tool, Markheim, to give you up easily. Once you trembled at the thought of theft, but I rid you of that fear. And this afternoon you reached the crisis. Murder.
1: Let me alone. Please. I beg of you. Let me alone. What's that? A footstep. Someone's coming up those stairs.
2: Hide, Markheim. Hide.
1: It's the dealer. It can be no one else. The dead man's coming up those stairs. If only I knew how to pray. The door. How can I hide from a dead man? Good heavens. Uncle.
6: Well, nephew. I expected to find you here.
1: Uncle, how'd you know? How'd you know?
6: The ruby stick pin. Yesterday evening it was missing, and I thought you had borrowed it. I went into your room to look for it and found this on your dresser instead.
1: The dealer's card.
6: Exactly. When you denied borrowing the stick pin, I telephoned him. He remembered the pin. But it was no shock, my boy. I've never really trusted you.
1: I have nothing to say, Uncle.
6: And later that evening, I examined my safe behind the portrait. $6,000 were missing.
1: Then, when you spoke to me this morning, when you forbade me to stay in your drawing room alone, you knew.
6: Yes, I knew. And when you left the house this afternoon, I knew you were trying to find money to replace what you took from the safe. Where could you go for money? But to some dealers.
1: I see.
6: So I telephoned him and asked him to call me. That is, in case you should arrive. And he agreed and left the side door open.
1: Then that's why he kept me waiting outside. He was talking to you.
6: That's how it worked out. I hurried down here with a policeman. The worst I had expected was that you'd be arrested for theft.
1: And now it's for murder.
6: Yes, and he's waiting for you downstairs. My nephew. Shall we go?
1: Yes. Yes, I'll go with you. I'll go. But please, just one more moment to my...
6: I warn you, nephew, you cannot escape.
1: I don't intend to, Uncle.
6: Put that vase down. What are you doing?
1: I'm going to smash that mirror.
2: Wait, Markheim. Do not destroy me. I can help you get away.
1: Your power is gone. You can't stop me from doing this. Now I don't care about the scaffold, nor what lies beyond it. I've broken the mirror, and in the time that remains, I shall have peace.
7: From the time-worn pages of the past, we have brought you the story, Markheim. Bellkeeper, toll the bells!

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1: On it. He hunts the biggest of all game, public enemies who try to destroy our America.

0: his faithful valet Cato, Vic Free, daring young publisher, matches wits with the underworld, risking his life that criminals and racketeers within the law may feel its weight by the sting of the Green Hornet. The Green Hornet strikes again. Publisher of the Daily Sentinel and Mike Axford, reporter, sat in the living room of Britt's apartment having after-dinner coffee, which Cato was serving as they listened to Don Dunlow, well-known radio commentator.
1: In the black market meat situation, it's fast becoming a vast business that's helping to undermine the economic structure of our country. I promised you, my listeners, that I'd track down those in this city who are responsible for the steady influx of black market meat. By broadcast time tomorrow night, I hope to be able to point a finger at least one of the top men in this nefarious business. In spite of the fact that just before I went on the air tonight, I received a warning, a printed, unsigned note, to lay off or else. Good night.
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3: Shut it off, kiddo.
2: We'll you every night at this time.
4: Say no. That Dunlow sure has got a lot of nerve, don't he, Reed? In spite of a warning he got, he's going to keep on after them black market guys. You ought to get the cops to give him a bodyguard. That's what I think.
3: I understand he refuses to have a bodyguard. Wonder just what it is he has on the black market operators.
4: Hey, maybe if I get to see Dunlow tomorrow before his broadcast, I can get him to give me the dope so as we can put out an extra right after he goes on the air.
3: Well, Dunlow never gives any tips to newspapers, Axford. If you did get anything out of him, you'd be the first who ever did.
4: Well, it won't hurt to try, will it?
3: Well, go right ahead. In fact, if you do get any worthwhile information from Dunlow, I'll give you a bonus.
0: In the meantime, Don Dunlow, the radio commentator, left the radio station and walked to his car, which was parked in the station's private parking lot nearby.
5: Mr. Dunlow.
6: Yes?
5: What is it?
6: I have a message for you.
5: Message for me? What is it?
6: Just this.
5: Wise guy.
4: Killing last night. You think the black market meat racketeer is responsible?
3: What do you think, Axford? Gunnigan.
7: Yeah, what do you want, Chief?
3: Reserve space on the editorial page for a hot editorial on the black market meat racket. I want it to go in the next edition. I'll get it down to you in a half an hour.
7: Okay, Chief. I think they ain't going to stop at anything to keep people from interfering with their racket, Chief.
3: Yes, Gunnigan. But for once, the Daily Sentinel will keep the issue alive until the racket is broken and the gang rounded up. They've gone too far this time.
4: Well, up to now, the cops ain't got a single lead that'll tell them who's behind the racket or who committed that murder.
3: The killers will turn up eventually. And until they do, as I said before, the Daily Sentinel will not let this matter drop. You can bet on that.
0: In a small but well-furnished apartment on the west side of the city, a flashily dressed man with close-set eyes and thin lips sat behind a desk listening while his husky, rough-looking visitor talked.
8: Well, I gotta admit, Fleetwood, that you know your stuff. Guys I went to out in the country were all willing to sell when they saw the cash. Rounded up enough beef and pork to make another truckload just by going to the places you sent me.
9: Of course, Jelly. I knew you would.
8: Yeah, it's a funny thing. When I first met up with you, I had my doubts. You being so fat and all, I didn't think you'd be smart enough.
9: You're not here to discuss my physical propensities, Jelly. Get on with your report.
8: Oh, yeah. Well, like I said, I got enough for another truckload. Tomorrow night, Dave and I'll go out and pick the stuff up.
9: Very good. You can make delivery to the same place you took the last load.
8: Okay, boss. Cops are putting up quite a holler about Don Dunlow being bumped off last night.
9: Dunlow's untimely death is most regrettable. He was, unfortunately, my favorite radio commentator.
8: You mean you're sorry I had to get rid of him? I don't get it. You yourself told Dave to be sure.
9: I know, Dunlop. There's no need to repeat the details. Dunlop precipitated his sudden demise by his uncompromising attitude toward the enterprise by which we make our livelihood.
8: He did? Well, what do you know? I thought he got bumped off for being too nosy.
9: Kelly, your crude expressions are a manifestation of a shallow mind. I always regret the passing of a clever mind, especially when I instigate the act.
8: Yeah, sure. Now what? Oh, that's Dave.
9: Let him in.
4: Yeah, sure.
8: Hi, Dave. Come on in. There's something here in the paper for the boss to see.
9: Don't move like a somnambulist. Give it to me.
8: I thought you meant anything by that.
4: Oh,
8: forget it, Dave. It ain't an insult. You don't understand what somebody says to you anyway.
7: Look there on the editorial page, Fleetwood.
9: Dave, someday your insolence will be your downfall. What is it you want me to read?
8: Right there. See? What's it say, boss?
9: The heading says, Black Market and Murder.
8: Yeah, but read the rest of it.
9: It stands to reason those responsible for the recent influx of black market meat are also responsible for the murder of Don Dunlow, the radio commentator, whose untiring efforts were directed toward finding evidence that would lead to and convict the vicious racketeers who are taking advantage of the present shortage of necessary commodities. The well-concealed but effective method of operation indicates that those bringing in black market meat are directed by one who is cold, calculating, and extremely clever. If they concentrate upon finding him, the police will find the one who instigated Dunlow's murder. The black market meat racket will be broken. There's more. But that gives you the idea, Johnny.
8: Yeah, and as for me, I don't like what the guy who wrote that says.
9: The editorial is signed by Britt Reed, publisher of the Daily Sentinel.
7: Ah, he's just blown off through his head.
8: Could be. Them newspapers have to have something to write about.
7: Well, we gave him something last night. I guess maybe that Reed guy ain't no dope, though.
9: You are correct in your assumption. I'd say he shows a great deal of sagacity.
8: Yeah? What's that?
9: Sagacity unites penetrating keenness with judicious foresight, to the end that one possessing sagacity seems sometimes uncannily prescient.
7: For the love of Mike, Fleetwood, will you cut out
9: your lingo, Dave? Britt Reed is a wise guy with a lot of foresight, which makes him a dangerous man to deal with.
8: Now what harm can he do us by writing stuff like that in a sense?
9: If he continues his editorials, he'll arouse the police to concentrate on our meat racket to the exclusion of all others. And I resent his imputation directed toward me as head of the racket.
7: You mean it makes you sore, huh?
9: Yes, you snaffle-headed nickapoop. What do you think I meant?
7: The only time you talk sense is when you get sore. So I'll overlook the name-calling. If he makes you sore, why don't you do something about it?
9: Don't tell me what to do, you uncouth ape. Jelly, give me the pencil and paper.
8: Sure, boss. What are you going to do?
9: I'm going to send a warning to a man whose cleverness I respect, but whose interference I resent. This time, a printed warning goes to Mr. Britt Reed of the Daily Sentinel.

0: The following morning, Brett Reed was going over the morning mail with his secretary, Lenore Case.
1: Well, this is another letter to the editor about the housing situation, Mr. Reed.
2: Mm-hmm. Well, send it to Gunnigan in this case.
1: Yes, sir. Oh.
2: Well, what's the trouble?
1: This is a printed note. It's a warning. It was addressed to you personally.
2: Well, let me see it. This is your only warning. Lay off the editorials on a meat business, or you'll regret it. Remember Dunlow.
1: It's from the same ones who killed Dunlow.
2: That's right.
1: Well, what are you going to do, Mr. Reed?
2: I'll show you right now.
3: What do you want, Chief?
2: Gunnigan, be ready to put a boxed editorial in the center of the front page of the next edition. I'll get it down to you shortly.
3: Okay, Chief. Anything else?
2: Not now.
1: Oh, but, Mr. Reed, if you do that...
2: Get Inspector Evans on the telephone.
1: Yes, sir.
2: Maybe before we're through, those killers will realize they can't try to intimidate a newspaper publisher and get away with it. We won't give up until they've been caught once and for all.
0: It was early afternoon when a man known as Charlie entered Fleetwood's apartment carrying a copy of the Daily Sentinel.
4: Hey, boss, he did it again. Right on the front page. Look here.
5: They should have known he would. This editorial is even stronger than the last one. Mr. Reed's opportunity leaves no alternative but to carry out our threat, Charlie.
6: You mean Dave and me should go lay for him and give him the work?
5: Don't be impetuous, my friend. Your suggestion is impractical.
4: Well, listen, boss, this ain't no time for playing with big words.
5: Your idea won't work. You understand that?
4: Well, why not? It worked with Dunlow.
5: Idiot. Reed will be expecting something to happen. Police will be watching near the Sentinel building. And near his home.
6: Oh, I didn't think.
5: You couldn't think.
6: Yeah. Well, either way, it means the same thing, I guess.
4: What will we do then? We look like a lot of bums if we let him get away with them editorials now.
5: I doubt if you and Dave could improve your appearance that much. Both of you can go about your business. I'll take care of the Reed case.
4: You? All by yourself?
5: Yes, all by myself. All 300 cursed pounds of me. Now get out. You bore me with your drivel.
4: Okay, boy. Me and Dave will see you here tonight.
5: Implicable thought.
4: Yeah, amen. So long.
5: Come. Now let me think. I must devise a plan to see Brett Reed in his own office. It will give me the cleanest of pleasure to show him I'm much more clever than he. I'll manage somehow to get Reed to this apartment tonight. And I've got to get him here.

0: we'll continue our Green Hornet adventure in just a moment. It was almost dusk. Britt Reed was in his office talking to Mike Axford when Miss Case entered.
1: Mr. Reed, there's a gentleman to see you. He sent in this card.
2: Mm-hmm. Horace Fleetwood, private detective.
1: He's about the fattest person I've ever seen. You should hear him talk.
3: A foreigner, eh?
1: No. No, but every word's a mouthful.
2: Well, he sounds interesting, Miss Case. You may show Mr. Fleetwood in.
1: Yes, sir.
2: And at the same time, show Mr. Axford out.
3: Ta-da!
1: Come on, Michael.
3: I'll be waiting outside with Todd Reed.
1: Mr. Reed, we'll see you now, Mr. Fleetwood.
4: Thank you, my dear young lady. Thank you.
1: You come right this way, sir.
4: Thank you. Thank you. Mr. Reed, this is indeed a pleasure and a privilege.
2: Please sit down, Mr. Fleetwood, and make yourself comfortable.
4: Thank you. Thank you. Appreciate the size and stability of your chair. My overabundant habit of poise is incomprehensible to some people, but I've become impervious to their jabs. Obviously, you're wondering about my visit here.
2: I am slightly curious. I note that you're a private detective.
4: In rather a Machiavellian way, yes. I have been engaged by an out-of-town meatpacking association to investigate the black market.
2: I see.
4: I noted your bombastic editorials in the Daily Sentinel, indicating your keen interest in breaking the racket in this city and in bringing about the apprehension of the vicious killer who heads the misguided group.
2: I'd like nothing better.
4: From the clues I've gathered and the deductions I've made on the case, I've come to the conclusion that I can definitely point to the fiend responsible for Dunlue's murder. The man who is the leader of the local black market in meat.
2: Really? Have you confided in the police?
4: No, no. The man in question knows me well. He's clever, crafty, disarmingly pleasant at times, but when moved to anger, he's extremely dangerous. One might say a mixture of saint and devil.
2: So?
4: He knows my every move as I know his. I, his worst enemy, am also his best friend.
2: This is rather strange. What
4: am I leading?
2: Exactly. This man knows every move you make. He must know that you're here now.
4: I'm sure he does. But he's convinced that I know you very well. That this visit is purely a friendly one. He doesn't know me as a detective. And it's entirely foreign to his mind that I'd bring to light and accuse him of his crimes.
2: Why have you come to me?
4: I was going to the publisher of the Clarion. But when I noted that you were carrying on a one-man campaign in your newspaper against the racketeers, I decided you'd be the logical person for my purpose.
2: And what is your purpose?
4: I want you to go with me. Ostensibly, on a friendly visit to my apartment. There, I'll turn over to you all the evidence I've gathered. Then, I'll drive you home. You can then contact the police, and your paper will get the credit for breaking the case.
2: Your request is unusual, Mr. Fleetwood. Though I have your card...
4: You require more credentials, of course. Hey, look at these papers. A letter from a publisher in another city giving me credit for breaking the racket there. Also, a letter from the head of the association by whom I'm employed.
2: Mm-hmm. I see.
4: My car is outside. You'll be perfectly safe. I'm armed in case of trouble. And with the evidence in your possession, you can have the police act immediately. Are you willing to come with me, Mr. Reed?
2: Well, I... Yes, Mr. Fleetwood. I'll go with you to get that evidence right now.

0: Mr. Reed.
1: What's that?
0: Fortunately, I have a friend from whom I've sublet this small apartment for a couple of weeks. Sit down near the desk. I have the evidence right here in the desk drawer.
1: Well, if you have sufficient evidence against him.
0: You can be the judge of that.
1: Oh, by the way, may I use this telephone to call the office? I forgot to tell him about running a certain editorial.
0: Yes, of course. But I must warn you to give no information as to where you are or with whom.
1: I won't. I'm very anxious to look over that evidence, Mr. Fleetwood. It's fortunate for the sentinel that you came to me.
0: I'm sure your paper will have stabbing headlines before tomorrow, Mr. Reed.
2: Mr. Reed's apartment?
1: This is Britt Reed calling.
2: Yes, Mr. Britt. I'm waiting dinner for you.
1: What's that? You say the sentinel had a phone call from the Green Hornet?
2: I not understand, Mr. Britt. I say
1: a
2: that...
1: A tip on the black market and meat, you say? Why didn't you have the trace call traced?
2: You tried to give message, perhaps?
1: Yes, that's what I said. Trace the call. All you had to do was to get another phone while he was on the line.
2: I trace call right now from other phone. If you tried to keep line open short time.
1: Well, that's right. Hold on a moment. Say, Mr. Fleetwood, have you come across any evidence that the Green Hornet is in with that gang?
0: Green Hornet? No, I'm positive he has no connection with the case.
1: Mm-hmm. That's strange. We found that the Hornet's mixed up in most rackets in this city.
0: Perhaps so. But I can assure you he's not mixed up in this one. I suggest you complete your phone call so we can go over this evidence.
1: Yes, of course. But, I'm undecided about having them run a story on the call they received from the Hornet.
0: Did it ever occur to you that such a call might be from a crank or prankster, and not from the Green Hornet at all?
1: Well, that's so. Well, I guess the best thing to do is to ignore the whole thing. I'll tell them. Hello? Don't run a story on that yet. We'll wait for further developments. And I want you to run that black market editorial again.
2: Hello, Mr. Britt. I trace call. I get Black Beauty come there quick like anything. Goodbye.
1: All right. Do what you think is best. I'll see you later tonight. Bye.
0: Now you can glance at these. The leader of the group was careful to get a receipt from each farmer who sold the black market meat. Put these away.
1: Nice. Receipt from Horace Fleetwood, $600. In payment, 200 pounds of... All these receipts are made out to you.
0: Exactly, Mr. Bridge. I'm the leader of the racket. This gun I hold should tell you the rest. For one so clever, Mr. Reed, your faith in human nature is amazing. But enough of this. Come on,
3: hey. Is that really the guy?
0: Mr. Britt Reed, in person.
3: Hey, boss, how'd you do it?
0: Never mind that. Hold your gun on him, Charlie. You did tie him up. Then you can put him in the bedroom and lock him back. I'm going over to the warehouse and check that last room.
3: Okay. I got him covered.
4: You're busy, Dave. With pleasure.
0: And I come back. I will settle accounts with Mr. Britt Reed. Once and for all.
3: So you're the great Mr. Reed, eh?
5: So what?
3: You'll find out so what when the boss gets back.
5: Hey, Charlie, listen. Somebody's sure leaning on the door, bud.
3: Wait a minute. Wait till I check these knots. See if he's tight enough. Yeah. Come on, we'll see who the dope is before he wears the buzzer out.

0: Have you, Cato?
1: Yes, sir. I stick pin and buzzer to get men from room. Good thing apartment on first floor. I run around quick to window. I untie you now.
0: Did you bring a hornet disguise?
1: Yes. We leave in hurry.
0: No, we've got a job to do.
1: How you get captured?
0: I didn't, really. I came out here on my own volition.
1: Why you do that?
0: I knew the man who sent me that warning note was clever. I expected the trick. When he came to my office posing as a detective, I suspected him. He described himself a little too freely.
1: There. You're free now.
0: Now, let's go. We'll get the two men who are in the other room before the boss gets back. We'll go through the window and in the front door.
2: In the living room of the apartment, Charlie and Dave were discussing the incident of the door buzzer.
3: Who do you think could have stuck that pin there in that buzzer, John?
4: Maybe some dopey drunk passing through the hallway. Guess he thought it was funny.
3: Yeah.
4: Yeah. Boss sure made a quick trip.
3: I guess he wanted to get back to get rid of Reed.
5: Don't make a move, Mug. You're covered.
3: Holy mackerel, who's that guy? He's a green man.
5: All right. And I don't like crooks to move him on my rack.
3: Come him down.
5: Down, Storm. Oh, no, you won't.
3: Hey, you knocked him out with a chair.
5: Don't need a chair for you, don't worry.
3: If I can get my rod out.
5: Try a little gas, buddy.
1: Oh, please help. Now what we do?
5: Get the papers out of that desk. I'll put them in my pocket. Then tie me up again and put me on the bed. After that, call the police. Tell them to come here and close in on Fleetwood. Hurry. Then stay in your van by in case I need you.
2: It was half an hour later when Fleetwood entered the apartment.
6: Look at Dave, Charlie, what happened? Who's that cold? Leave my city. Shears on the foreheads. Green hornet shears. Gone. Every last strip of paper gone.
5: What's happened?
6: Plenty of fool. That tip your paper got about the heart was on the level. Fortunately, I can still settle my score with you, my friend. This gun I have carries a silencer. This is a very propitious time to use it.
7: Drop that gun in your room.
6: Please. They won't help you.
7: I shoot him.
8: All right. Same way, boys. Looking for a captain order.
6: Liberate your
9: mission. Are you okay?
5: I'm all right. But I don't like being trussed up like a chicken.
9: I got you loose in a jiffy.
10: We got a tip that you find the Black Market gang here, Mr. Reed. But we didn't expect to find you here.
9: That's the same fat guy Reed left the office with a while ago. There.
5: He's the leader of the gang. He sent me that note. Then came to the office and persuaded me to believe he was a detective working on the case.
11: Hey, sir. Those two we found lying in the other room have hornet seals stuck on them.
10: Then the hornet's been here.
5: Yes, he was, Sergeant. In fact, he stuck some papers in my pocket. These.
10: There. See now. Well, this is evidence against Fleetwood. I guess the hornet recognized you and thought to tie you in with the gang.
9: Ain't that something? You mean to say, Reed, the green hornet was in this room and got close enough to stick them papers in your pocket?
5: It was the hornet's own hand that put the papers in my pocket, actually.
9: What? Holy cow!

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1: Might look the same, but they don't taste the same.
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1: 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The cheap one's yours.
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0: There is the kind of story where the listener is aware all the time of an impending doom, a gradual build-up of terror towards a grand climax. Then again, there is the tale that seems gentle enough, a story of normal, happy people, recognizable scenes. And not until the very end, indeed, not until the last minute or so, does it become apparent that something is very, very wrong. My play tonight falls into this latter category. We present Take Your Partners by Ronald Blythe, the 45th consecutive production in Beyond Midnight.
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4: Is that better?
5: There's nothing in all the world like a log fire this time of the year. Nothing. Not coal, mind. Coal's not the same. Logs. Got to be logs. Messy stuff, coal.
4: 20 days to Christmas.
5: Yes.
4: It's funny. Christmas is never quite the same when you've grown up. Never the same excitement.
5: You grow up, and you are allowed into a new, mysterious world. The world of adult people. But you pay for it. And the price you pay is the surrendering of all the privileges of the young. You lose the chance forever of looking into the mirror of childhood.
4: I know what you mean.
5: But there are compensations. You can stay up late, drink strong drink, go dancing, fall in love. I suppose you dance.
4: Dance? A bit. Nothing spectacular.
5: Now, what passes for dancing nowadays is simple enough, I suppose, as long as you've wind and energy for it. When I was young, though, dancing was a serious thing, right enough. A serious thing. We all went to balls. That's what they called them then, not dances. Summer and winter alike. You young people, you haven't a notion about those summer balls. The whole house would be turned upside down for a ball. All the windows were wide as we danced. The music sounded all night across the fields. We lived then. We danced for hours. No messy kerfuffle and then off to a dark corner for hanky-panky. The young ladies were stricter then. They thought more of themselves. Prouder they were. Now, I don't know what the world's coming to. I don't really. I remember one particularly. Indeed, I'm hardly likely to forget it. Younger than you I was, no more than 18, the laddie.
4: The summer ball?
5: No. This was at Campion's. They never gave summer balls. Your ignorance is abysmal.
4: Campion's? I know. That's the old house by the river, where all the chestnut trees are, isn't it?
5: Yes. That's Campion's.
4: It's empty now. It was rented for a few months a couple of summers ago, but it's usually empty.
5: Yes, it's empty now. Like all the big houses. Once, they were places of light and laughter, mystery and romance. Now, oh, what a garden. chestnut trees, rustic gods, mossy pans and dianas, rose-covered arbors, green and golden ivy covering the walls of the great house. The swallows build their nests under the eaves in spring. Or in the river, lazy, meandering, the punts tied under the willows, and green, green lawns, campions. To Dolly and me, campions was a haven, a kind of heaven. Now. Unless someone rebricks the chimneys, they will fall down. But I suppose no one ever will. But I suppose they will fall down. The gardens are overgrown. The roses have gone wild. The great rooms of campions are cold now. No more laughter. The Pans and the Dianas are still on their pedestals. But they've lost a hand here, a foot there. The weeds in the lawns. The grass is thick and rough. In flood time, the river came too high and spoilt the beds. Campions is empty now. Still lovely in a sad, forgotten way. Regretful. Another log on the fire, I think.
4: Oh, let me, Grandfather.
5: Where has my world gone? Were we all carried to another planet in 1914? The earth is different. It's colder. The sun doesn't shine for so long in summer. Sometimes it seems as if the winters will never end.
4: And you went to a dance? A ball, eh? At Campion's?
5: Yes. It was the first ball I ever went to. There couldn't have been a better one to start with. You see, Campion's was the ball. You can imagine the excitement there was when Dolly and I got cards.
6: Oh, it would be beautiful. Gerald, do you think Papa would take us in the carriage? Oh, Gerald, are you not so happy to be going?
7: The guest lists from Campion's are always sent to the newspapers. Imagine, everyone will know. Dolly, you realize, of course, that now we've been invited to Campion's, we're safe for the whole year. Tennis, the bishop's garden party, no end of other little beanos.
6: Oh, really, Gerald? You're positively vulgar. I don't know what I will wear. It's terribly worrying. Mama?
5: And so we went. And our father did take us in the carriage. Not a very grand carriage, but a carriage all the same. And I remember your Aunt Dolly had a new dress, which she'd started putting on after tea, although we weren't to be there before 9.
4: And did you enjoy yourself?
5: Not at first, and certainly not afterwards. But between whiles was the strangest happiness I have ever known. When we arrived at Campion's, I was so nervous that my gloves were miserably damp even before I'd had a single dance. My collar rose up and down my neck, limply. Dolly began to dance at once with Mickey Tranter. Oh, you didn't know him, he's been gone for years. And I was left standing near the old ladies. The ball swept by like a sea. And every time Dolly passed by with Mickey, she stared at me crossly. She knew that I had one dance on my card, and that was with her.
6: Honestly, Gerald, you're so feckless. I will not be responsible for you. Do something. Dance. Gerald, you are still standing there. The old ladies are discussing you, you know. You must do something.
5: Oh, yes. The old ones were talking about me. Behind their hands. I felt them talking about me. I was so miserable, I wished I hadn't come. Worse, I knew that it would only be a matter of minutes before I was sent on endless errands for forgotten shawls and turkey sandwiches. So hardly realizing what I was about, I went off towards the garden room. And that's where it all began. The garden room. The night of the ball at Campion's. The room was empty, except for a girl with her back to me. She took no notice of me. She was staring out of the window. She was standing very still. She did turn round, though, after a while. I had never seen anyone like her in the whole of my life before. I've never seen a woman like her since. Her beauty was a kind of everlasting radiance. She would have been revered in any land, in any age, as a goddess. Her hair was black, and it reached down to her waist. Her face was pale, and the enormous eyes just blinked once, signifying that she acknowledged my presence. She seemed even shyer than I was, for she didn't speak. She was wearing a gown that stretched in the fashion to the floor. It was gathered in a multitude of folds under her bosom. And the neck had the same startlingly pale quality as the face. The gown she wore was cut very low, and the extraordinarily handsome bosom rose and fell, scarcely noticeable as she stood, unspeaking, and faced me. My heart sounded like the gunfire that was, in a few years later, to echo across the world. I searched for words and found two, neither of them very original.
7: Good evening.

0: I feel like a new man. It's a lovely day today.
1: I thought you had flu.
0: I took a grandpa headache powder, and I'm worlds better.
2: When colds and flu are about, grandpa headache powders are what you need. Grandpa headache powders work fast because they dissolve almost immediately. Grandpa makes all those dreadful flu symptoms disappear quickly. 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Get grandpa headache powder.
1: Ah, grandpa. Oh, darling, try to look as though you're enjoying yourself. The party is great.
3: Yes, it was until I ate.
1: Well, take a Digel. I always keep some in my bag.
3: But I already took an antacid.
1: Oh, yes, darling, but Digel is much more than an antacid. Digel has double action. There's a layer of antacid plus a layer of simethicone. It's the simethicone that relieves that dreadful bloated feeling. Here, try a Digel.
4: Like they say, when you eat too well, demand Digel.
5: You know, Ronald, there is an eternity between the man and the boy. No woman, except in kindness, would wish to spend long away from a gay, music-filled room thronged with beautiful people, merely to stand in perfect repose, looking at the thin, pale creature that was myself at 18. But she did. The minutes passed. I managed to get my heart under control after a struggle.
6: It's very beautiful here, isn't it? Do you come here often, to the Campions? What's your name?
1: Christabel.
5: The beauty of her voice was matched only by the loveliness of her appearance. Oh, I was in love with her at once, of course. The world could disappear, civilization pass away for all I cared at that moment in time. Indeed, time had ceased to exist. We were suspended in a bubble and had left the great house and its gardens. We were floating away, away under the moon amidst the stars.
6: Have you been dancing tonight?
1: No, I have not danced this evening.
6: Perhaps you are hungry. Perhaps you'd like me to fetch you some refreshments? The cider cup is most excellent, I believe. No?

0: you...
1: Yes?
0: I was going to say, you are extraordinarily beautiful.
1: Thank you, sir.
0: I'm not, sir. I mean, my name is Gerald. Gerald Beresford.
1: I'm pleased to meet you, Mr. Beresford.
0: Would you care to sit for a while there by the window?
1: That would be lovely, Mr. Beresford.
0: Oh, I beg you. Call me Gerald.
2: There was a scent about her, a scent like a garden at night. Gardenias or the deep red carnations or, oh, I don't know. It's difficult to remember. The years separate me from her, everything but the memory of her. Whatever it was natural and heavenly, I do know that.
0: Did you hear the nightingale, or was it the blackbird singing?
1: The blackbird sings beautifully.
0: Although the poets always use the nightingale's name in their verses.
1: Perhaps it is a more romantic bird. Although the common blackbird...
0: sings as sweetly and yet...
1: receives none of the praise.
0: No.
2: Her hands were folded in her lap. They were without appendages, no ring, no bracelet encompassed her wrist. She was natural, perfectly so. There's not a scrap of makeup upon her face. She needed nothing like that. And suddenly, I was no longer afraid. The words tumbled from my lips.
0: I felt ill at ease in the ballroom. I didn't wish to dance. Well, there was no one to dance with. I mean, there are people there, yes, girls, many, but... Oh, I'm glad I came here. So glad. I thought I'd be alone. I wanted to be alone. Until I saw you, Christabel. But I don't want to be alone now.
2: She appeared to be leaning towards me. I felt suddenly dizzy. I felt as if I was falling towards her. Her face seemed larger. All the beauty of her increased. And I fell towards her. Towards...
0: Christabel.
2: And my hands found hers. And the gunfire hammered in my heart. My lips found hers once more. Our arms were around one another, tight, tight. She was talking to me, but I couldn't distinguish the words. My hands were in her hair, her long black hair, and it covered her face and my face, and we were drowning in her hair. And it was as if I was suddenly become part of her. There was no separate me anymore. We were one. Our breaths and our lips and our bodies mingled, were lost in one another. And again, I was falling, it seemed. And I remember smelling those close, earthy smells of wood and fern and long, undisturbed dust. I heard singing, but from whose lips I cannot imagine, if indeed it came from lips. And I was lost. Lost forever.
0: It's quiet.
1: I love the quiet.
0: I love you.
2: She was so calm, serene. She scarcely seemed to breathe. We were sitting now, bolt upright, in the middle of the round wooden floor of the garden house, just like two carvings. And then she slowly rose, smiled, and held out her right hand to me.
1: I would like to dance.
2: At this, my heart stopped. I thought of the floor of the ballroom and the darkly flushed males whirling their women in the intricate loops of the waltz. I was afraid, but I bowed to her and took her hand once more. And without another word, we left the garden house. And with Christabel on my arm, I made for the ballroom. My confidence deserted me when I found myself about to be borne into that melee. But there was no escape from the treacherous wastes of chalky floor spreading out before me.
1: Gerald.
2: And suddenly, we were part of the dancing throng. We were on wheels.

0: Why, dancing. They say a good dancer is able to take the poorest around the floor. Anyone could dance with her. I wonder what the old ladies are saying now. Oh, not so close to the card tables. Oh, we must be dancing faster than anyone else on the floor. Oh, I bet you're all envious. Oh, here's Dolly. Mickey Transfer, you can't dance. Not like this. People are looking at us. I wonder... Oh, sorry, Christabel. That turn wasn't quite so good, was it?
1: Never mind.
2: We danced on and on. And then I was aware that things had begun to change. The band still played, but the couples on the floor became fewer and fewer. It might have been from my glorious exertions that I felt a heaviness, a languor, and would have led my partner to the side. But as though suspecting my thoughts, she became as wonderfully animated as in that very first moment. And instead of retiring, we danced more gaily than ever. I say we danced gaily. That wasn't quite the word for it. There was a kind of urgency in our movements. I might go as far as to call it a desperation. And at last we were the only couple on the floor. I thought it wise to stop now, and I led her to the side. She seemed reluctant, as if she were loath to put an end to our waltzing. I caught a vague glimpse of Dolly and Mickey. They looked perplexed. Suddenly I felt terribly ill at ease. There was only the one place to go. The garden room. Away from all the people. And so I walked out of the ballroom with long wooden steps. I entered the garden. I hoped everyone had noticed her beauty. I entered the garden room again and felt again the wonder that I had known there but a short while before. I realized, too, that my life would never be quite the same again. We stood near the window, she staring out into the night, and much as she had been when I first entered, in what seemed to me then another year. We had not moved when Dolly found us.
1: So there you are, Gerald.
0: Yes. Hello, Dolly. I'd like to introduce...
1: Do you know what you've done?
0: Pardon?
1: You fool! You spoiler!
0: Shh, Dolly, please. I must ask
1: Come
0: you...
1: Come on. We're going home. You have ruined everything.
0: I tried again by an elaborate mime to indicate my late companion who stood partly obscured by the curtains. But even in the midst of such anxieties, Dolly's temper wasn't a thing to be easily forgotten, I can tell you. I felt some even stronger emotion. Dolly's wrath seemed less terrible. You see, without looking round, I knew we were alone.
1: You're drunk.
0: Drunk? I didn't have a sip, not even beside a cup. Look, tell me what I've done. Don't just stand there like a volcano.
1: I'll tell you. And what's more, I'll tell Papa. You danced nearly a whole waltz by yourself in front of the county. And if you weren't drunk, then you're mad.

0: And the lady? Did you see her again?
1: No. But then we weren't asked again. I saw her name again, though.
0: Her name? Where?
1: In the old Campion's graveyard.
0: Where?
1: Christabel Forsyth, her full name was. Christabel Forsyth. She died in 1899. The ball to which I went took place in the late autumn of 1910. She was 19 when she died. In the village later, I made inquiries about her. She was remembered. It was very tragic, apparently. She loved dancing. In those days, they held coming-out balls for the daughters of the gentry, usually when the young ladies were about 17 or 18. Christabel Forsyth, a cousin of the Campions, had been very ill for 2 years, and so had missed her own coming-out ball. And so it was arranged near Christmas, 1899, that she should share the big dance with another young lady. She had a relapse and died 3 days before the great event. She had set her heart on attending. That's why it was so sad. But we were never asked to the Campions again. So I never went to another ball there.

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0: Can you predict what will come in 100 years? Or in 10? Or in the next minute? Can you see beyond the known dimensions of time and space into the unknown dimension X? Today we tell you a story of America's largest city, a story that began in the bustling city room of the New York Metropolitan Railroad.
1: Sit in there. Sweeney?
2: Give me a rewrite, quick.
1: I'll take it.
2: Okay, now look. Look on the other side drive, see?
1: So?
2: So, at 12:45 today, just 3 minutes ago, Grant Stone disappeared.
1: That's what?
2: I'm telling you, disappeared. It's gone.
1: Listen, Sweeney, get yourself to a Turkish bath. Sober up.
2: Pop, I swear, I'm sober as a judge. Listen to me, will you?
1: Just a minute. Albert!
3: What's up, Pop?
1: Call the 100th Detective Precinct. Find out if anything's been reported missing.
3: Like what?
1: Like Grant Tomb. Go on, make it snappy.
3: Okay, Pop.
1: All right, Trini, now give it to me slow. This better not be a gag.
2: No gag, Pop. Now get it down. The traffic at the drive was at its noon hour peak. And the vent is on.
4: They say that Grant Tomb is gone.
1: Okay, call composing. Tell him to hold everything for an extra. Tear out page one. Get going. Okay, Sweeney, now. The heck with the words, give me the garbage. What happened?
2: Nobody knows. There are half a dozen police cars around here staring at the place where Grant Stone was. I was about a block away. I heard screams. I came running. It was gone. Vanished.
1: How many dead?
2: Nobody knows if anybody is dead.
1: We'll find out.
2: How can I find out when everybody was sitting on the steps and all disappeared?
1: What?
2: They're gone.
1: No bodies?
2: No tool, Pop. No tool.
1: Okay, you hoof it back up there and get stories from some witnesses. Now call me back. Albert!
3: Yes, Pop?
1: Get Columbia University on the phone and get a statement.
3: Right.
1: Research!
5: Yes, sir.
1: Grab an encyclopedia, see if anything like this ever happened before. Hey, Walters!
6: Yeah, Pop?
1: Call the army. Find out about secret weapons.
6: Right.
1: Hello, composing. This is Pop Atterby on the city desk. Start setting up an extra. I want to hit the street in 20 minutes. Second extra in an hour with pictures. Okay, what are you waiting for? Get them rolling.
3: Pop.
1: Oh, I'm busy, Albert.
3: Yes, sir. Pop. Mr. Carlborn wants to see you. Pronto.
1: Tell him I'm busy.
3: Well, he says to come now.
1: Oh, of all the flat-headed publishers to saddle a newspaper with. Okay. Sweeney calls. Switch it to Colburn's office.
3: Okay, Pop.
7: Come in.
1: Listen, Mr. Colburn, I'm very busy now. There's an extra on the rollers and...
7: I know. I just called composing and ordered them to stop it.
1: Stop it? Are you...
7: Atterby, you've been on the city desk of the Herald for 25 years now. Since when do you waste thousands of dollars on an April Fool issue?
1: April Fool? Listen, Grant Stone is missing. Is that a story? Or am I dead from the neck up?
7: Did you check it?
1: Yes, and Sweeney...
7: How do you know it's true?
1: Well, if you...
7: What do you mean, spreading cold terror all over town?
1: But Sweeney...
7: The devil with Sweeney. How do you know it isn't just a hallucination? Mass hypnotism, something like that.
1: Well, what if it is?
7: Atterby, if this is a farce, we'll be in Dutch, but good. Civil suits, criminal action. We're the only paper in town on the streets with an extra. The other editors don't believe this story for one instant.
1: It takes guts to run a paper.
7: Well, if that's what it takes, you've got too many. You took the authority for this without even trying to find me and get an okay.
1: Your father-in-law knew a story has to run while it's hot.
7: All right. You ran this while it was so hot, our first 10 papers drove the city into a panic. How do we know this whole thing isn't a big... Hello. Now there's Carlborn. Yes, he's here. It what? Oh, well, that's fine. That's fine and dandy. You're fired!
5: What?
7: It's your star reporter, Mr. Sweeney, formerly of the Herald.
1: Formerly? Give me that phone. Hello, Sweeney.
2: Pop,
1: did you get the pictures? How are things up there?
2: Pop.
1: I'll need more witnesses.
2: Pop.
1: Hey, what?
2: It's back.
1: Fine, but... What did you say?
2: It's back. Grant's tomb is back. I'm sorry.
1: You're sorry. All right, golden boy. Now give it to me slow. Make it sound intelligent.
2: It just reappeared, that's all.
1: What about the people who were inside?
2: All back. Don't remember a thing. It's just like it never happened at all. It's a miracle.
1: So?
2: It's
6: a miracle. We've got an extra on the streets with 28 types screaming that Grant's tomb has vanished, and you calmly call me up to tell me that it's back.
2: But it was gone, I tell you, Pop.
6: Greenick,
2: what?
6: Do me a favor, will you?
2: Yeah, what?
6: Drop dead.
0: Well, Atterby.
6: Guess we run a retraction. Just doesn't make sense. 12 police cars, Sarge. We've got statements from witnesses.
7: I told you it was hysteria. Look at the man from Mars broadcast that Orson Welles did. 1,000 people will swear they saw the monsters.
6: Oh, I don't know. I'm all confused.
0: Well, let's look at it this way, Atterby. Maybe you've had enough.
6: Enough what?
0: You've been on the city desk 25 years now. That makes you, let me see, 55?
6: 54. What are you driving at, Mr. Colby?
0: I mean, maybe you ought to retire.
6: Retire?
0: We need new people, new ideas. I've been thinking about it for some time now. With Social Security, you'd get...
6: About 20 bucks. Fine. Now, you listen. I brought this paper into the world, and it's going to take me out. I was on that city desk before you ever heard of a sticker type. Then you come along and marry a publisher's daughter.
7: That's enough.
6: I made a mistake, okay. Anybody can make a mistake. I still think there's something in this story. Sweeney's been around too long to blow one like this. Even when he's drunk, he's a better newspaper man than most.
0: I'm sorry. Effective today, you're relieved as city editor. Sanford will take over.
6: Sanford? Why, he's green as grass.
0: If you want to stay on in some minor job...
6: Such as...
0: Well, how about science editor?
6: Science editor.
0: You can have the office right next to mine. It'll pay the rent. Well?
6: Oh, I don't know. I don't know what I'll do. I've been on the city desk so long.
0: Well, maybe it's too much excitement for a man your age.
6: Stop writing me off, will you? I'm sick. I'm 54. And a man at 54...
0: He's no longer a boy.
6: Oh, I don't know. Maybe I am losing my grip. Gotta go somewhere and think it over.
0: All right, Atterby. Take your time.
6: I'll be across the street at Burley's Bar if you need me. I'll let you know before the bulldog hits the streets. Burley! Innkeeper!
8: Yeah, Pop, yeah?
6: More poison.
8: Haven't you had enough, Pop?
6: Yeah, it's a solemn occasion, Burley. Call the hemlock.
8: What's the occasion, Pop?
6: Yeah, I am now a husband.
8: No.
6: Yeah, reduced. Humiliated.
8: You, Pop? Never.
6: Meet the new science editor of the Sunday Supplement, me. Know as much about science as J.P. Morgan knows about sharecropping.
8: What happened? Who did it?
6: You familiar with a reporter named Aloysius John Sweeney? Huh? Former friend and drinking companion of mine?
8: Sweeney got you busted?
6: The same.
8: What?
6: If that gentleman should ever, by some misbegotten chance, thrust his head into this bar, Burley, my friend, I personally with these two bare hands.
9: Hey, Pop! Pop!
8: Uh-oh.
9: Hey. Pop, it's me.
6: I shall control my homicidal instinct.
9: Listen, Pop, I just came down from Riverside Drive.
6: Very daring move, Sweeney.
9: I brought a guy with me.
6: It won't help, Sweeney.
9: Pop, you don't understand. I found a little guy in a swallowtail coat who watched this whole thing happen. Pop. Burley! Burley! Quiet! Quiet, everybody! Quiet! Quiet, will you?
10: How do you do? Gentlemen, I can assure you my small stature belies the magnitude of my abilities.
6: What did you bring him for, Sweeney?
9: He's a genius, Pop. A full-time genius.
6: You betrayed me once, Sweeney. Isn't that enough? Take your little man away and don't bother me.
10: Your friend isn't very polite, Mr. Sweeney. Perhaps one day he will learn that even the most insignificant man has a sense of dignity and personal worth.
6: I apologize, Professor. I'm not sorry at you. It's your tomato-headed friend here. Sweeney, I ought to kill you. I ought to strangle you with my bare hands. I ought to have you run through a rotary press at low speed. Those things are too good for you.
9: But, Papa, look, I'm trying to tell you, the story ain't phony. It happened. Mr. Pertwee hit... Hannibal, tell him about it.
10: Gladly. My contribution has been awaiting worldwide recognition for many years now. Unfortunately, there are some who insist I am insane.
6: Fancy that.
10: Yeah. Being small of stature, as you can see, I chose to nurse my resentment rather than to take positive measures. However, I feel now the world is ready to come to terms with Hannibal Pertwee.
6: Can you or can you not explain this Grant's tomb business?
10: Naturally. What? It can all be explained quite simply in terms of the Pertwee system of infinite acceleration and transportational facilitation as applied to freightage. I've been trying to sell it to the railroads for 10 years.
11: Didn't I tell you he was a genius, Pop?
6: Hey, the check.
11: Oh, now, wait a minute, Pop. Give him a chance. Show him the trains, Hannibal.
10: Oh, yes, the trains. If you gentlemen will gather around the suitcase.
11: Come on, I want you to see them. I'm telling you.
3: All right.
11: Come on.
3: Hey, look.
10: As you can see, I have in this suitcase a complete model railroad reduced to the size of a cigar box. Observe. Oh.

0: That's enough, I think.
1: They run! Like real trains!
2: Sweeney, not content with ruining my life, losing me my job, driving me to alcohol, and now trying to drive me out of my mind with an obvious madman who builds model railroads. Here's the money, Bertie. Take the change.
3: Oh, but, Pop,
2: goodbye,
3: look.
2: Gentlemen.
3: Pop, you're not even giving him a chance.
2: Out of my way.
3: Listen, Pop,
2: out of my way.
0: It's always the same. They won't listen to me.
4: Well, I guess Pop is losing his grip.
0: I hate them.
4: No, don't take it so hard, Hannibal. Maybe it was all a hallucination.
0: The Pertwee theory is not an hallucination.
4: Sure. Well, it was a good try anyway. I guess I'll go back to the office and pick up my stuff.
0: But I'll show them. Someday they'll listen.
4: Sure. You'll show them, Hannibal. Hey, Burley, fix Professor Pertwee here with a double scotch. Ahead, make it a triple.

0: The newest use of the isotope will enable medical experts to trace with accuracy the growth of cow and cow nuts.
1: Maybe it's better to be unemployed.
0: Science editor speaking.
2: Pop?
0: Yeah?
2: Sweeney, listen, I got a story.
0: I thought Carbon canned you. Does DiMaggio know Yankee Stadium? What about Burley's Bar?
2: It's gone.
0: Oh, sweet.
2: On the limbo, Pop, just a few seconds ago. Take a look at the window.
0: Sweeney, I warn you.
2: Take a look.
0: Okay, Sweeney, hang on. Albert?
3: Yes, Pop?
0: Do me a favor. Stick your head out of that window and tell me if anything unusual is going on at Burley's Corner.
3: Okay, Pop.
4: Holy jumping catfish!
0: Huh?
4: It's gone. Come here and look.
0: Well, I'll be a monkey. Where's Colburn?
4: He went to a polo match out on Long Island.
0: Who's on the city desk?
4: Young Stan?
0: Come on.
3: City desk. Okay, I'll give it to Rewrite. Just a second. City desk. What? Are you nuts? What? Everybody listen to this, will you? It's Martinson down at 34th Street. He says the Empire State Building has disappeared. Can you feature that?
0: What are you going to do about it?
4: Do? Am I supposed to do something? He's gone nuts.
0: Give me that phone.
4: Hey, let's...
0: Give me that phone. Hello, Marty. This is Pop.
5: Pop, what are you doing out there?
0: Never mind. What happened?
5: Well, I'm down at the precinct. 5 minutes ago, a cop staggered in. It's gone, he says. What's gone, they say? The Empire State, he says. Well, I think I've got a call.
0: Okay, get down there and get the details. In case you need to convince the Burley's Bar went just before you called.
5: Holy mackerel, what a catastrophe that is. Okay, Pop, I'll call you.
4: Look at the skyline. The Empire State isn't there.
0: Well, no, no. Don't get panicky. Don't get panicky. It may come back just like Grant's tomb.
4: Okay, Pop. You'll take over, won't you? I'm kind of shaky.
0: Will I? I'll show you fledglings how to run a newspaper together. Wallace?
6: Yeah, Pop?
0: Get a camera down to Empire State.
6: Right.
4: What a story.
0: Call the mayor, Albert. Tell him what he asked, what he intends to do.
6: Check.
0: Where's the research department?
7: Right here, sir. Columbia University says it's mass hypnotism.
0: Tell him that... No, dress it up and shoot it down.
7: Yes, sir.
0: Research? Wait a minute.
7: Yes, sir.
0: Find out how many people are usually in the Empire State.
7: Yes, sir.
0: No, and don't try to call the Empire State to find out.
7: No.
0: No, it isn't there. Sit in death. Shoot.
8: Listen, I've been sober, see?
0: Yeah, the garbage, Frankie, the garbage.
8: Remember, I'm sober. That's it, I'm sober all the
0: time. Come on, what happened?
8: Help me, Pop. Penn Station just disappeared. Vanished. Thin air.
0: Jumping turtles. The people do?
8: People trained the works. I'm telling you, there's a hall a block wide. I was lucky I was only a block away.
0: You saw it?
8: I witnessed.
0: Oh, bless you, my boy, talk.
8: There was a rumble, see? A kind of electrical hum in the air. And all of a sudden, the station seemed to cave in on itself. Wango. Nothing.
0: Any statement?
8: No, but you ought to see the hall.
0: Oh, get statements, Flathead. Where are you now?
8: I'm over at the post office, right across the street from Ben. Pop!
9: Pop!
0: Hello. Hello. Hello, Frankie. Operator.
4: Pop. We got a flash. The United States Post Office just went... The whole darn city is going piece by piece.
0: Don't lose your head, Albert. Hello.
10: This is the composing room about the Empire State Building story.
0: Look, it's old news. We've just lost Penn Station and the post office. Get out a new banner head. New York City vanishing.
10: What about copy?
0: You don't need copy for a story like this. Tell a linotype operator to use imagination. Albert. Anything else, listen? Price of billing, maybe?
3: Nothing yet, Pop.
0: Oh. Anything reappeared yet?
3: No word on anything.
0: Maybe things are stabilizing. Call composing. Tell him to start rolling.
3: Right, Pop.
0: And find Sweeney. Tell a phone from downstairs a while ago. I forgot all about him.
3: Mm-hmm.
0: Tell him he's hired again. I'll print any statement that isn't in mouth.
3: Uh-oh, Pop. Here comes Mr. Trouble.
11: Adderby!
0: Oh, now, take it easy, Colburn.
11: Adderby, what are you doing at the city desk?
4: Where's Sanborn? What's going on here anyway? Has everyone gone out of his mind?
0: Listen, the Empire State, the Penn Station, and the post office have all been missing for almost 5 minutes.
4: Get away from that desk, you. Drop that telephone.
0: Listen.
11: I don't care if Washington, D.C. has been bombed by the Martians.
6: I want you out of this office in 2 minutes. Albert Castro's extras. Pop, you get out your fire.
0: Oh, you're not being rigged.
6: I'm not interested in the other papers. Just get

0: Hey, Pop! Hey, Pop!
1: Oh, hello, Sereny. Where have you been?
0: I've been trying to make up my mind whether to come up or not. When you left me hanging on the phone, I thought you was insulting me. Hey, how come you aren't on the desk?
1: Oh, I'm Ken.
0: Are you kidding?
1: Oh, it's been coming. I really had the place jumping. You should have seen me, Sweeney. It was like the San Francisco earthquake. Oh, I need a drink. How about... keep forgetting. Isn't any Burleys anymore?
2: No. Just a big hole in the ground.
1: Let's walk over. I want to browse around.
2: Pop, there's nothing to see.
1: Well, let's take a snoop anyway. Just for old time's sake.
2: Well, okay, Pop, let's cross. We got the light.
1: Well, will you look at that? Who'd ever thought that less than 10 minutes ago there was a building here?
2: Yeah.
1: Let's climb down and have a look, Sweeney.
0: Well, what for, Pop? It's getting dark, you know. We'll break our necks.
1: Sweeney, where's your old reporter spirit? Come on.
0: Okay, but I don't see what you expect. My ankle.
1: Easy.
2: Clean as a bone.
1: Well, let's walk around a bit. See anything?
0: Nah, just rocks, pieces of the foundation. I'll bet you... Pop, wait a minute.
1: What?
0: Will you look at this? So small, I almost missed it.
1: I'll be a son of a... A perfect scale model of Burleys. Less than 4 inches tall.
0: What do you suppose this is doing here?
1: I don't know.
3: Can I help you, gentlemen?
1: Brightway.
0: What are you doing down here?
3: I'm looking for my model. Thank you for finding it.
1: Oh, this is yours, is it?
3: Certainly. Now, if you'll be kind enough to hand it to me, I'll just put it back in my suitcase.
2: You better give it to him, Pop.
1: All right.
3: Thank you. There we are. Thank you, gentlemen.
1: I thought you just went in for model trains.
3: I have always been preoccupied with tiny things. But lately, I've been branching out. Well, I really must be going. Thank you very much.
2: He's as loony as a bat. The geniuses are all crazy. I read it in the book.
1: Sweeney, you get a look in that suitcase.
2: Sure, I seen it when he opened it in the bar this morning.
1: I mean just now.
2: Oh, why?
1: This morning when he opened his suitcase, he had a little round tube and a set of model trains in it. Nothing else.
2: So?
1: This time he had 3 other models.
2: For what?
1: Nothing. Except they happened to be models of the Empire State, Penn Station, and the United States Post Office.
4: There he goes down the block, Pop.
0: Brakeway, come back here.
4: He's starting to run.
0: Here's a cab. Come on.
5: Back to Mac.
0: Catch up with that little guy running down on the block. Make it fast.
5: Okay, Mac.
0: There he is. Hold it, cabby. Hold it. Come on, Sweeney.
5: Hey, how about my dough? Hey, you bum.
3: Stop, gentlemen. Stop, I warn you.
4: Hey, Pop. He's got that little tube out of his suitcase. He's pointing.
0: Grab him, Sweeney.
4: All right, give me that thing. Let go of my arm.
5: Give it to me.
4: There.
3: I warn you.
0: Never mind the warnings. Just you come along with us. We're going to have a little talk. Take him up to the office, Sweeney.
4: Pop.
0: What?
4: There's a taxi.
0: What?
4: A taxi.
3: If you look at the curb, you'll find your taxi.
4: Jumping saints. Pop, look at it.
3: Now, gentlemen, perhaps the world will believe in the validity of the Pertwee system of infinite acceleration.

0: right, Hannibal. Now you start talking.
1: I won't.
0: Hold his hand, Sweeney.
2: That's a pleasure.
0: Well, Hannibal?
3: Let me out of this office.
0: Talk.
3: Never.
0: Sweeney, where's the tube?
2: It's right here, Pop.
0: Now, Hannibal, I give you 5 seconds to talk. After which I'm turning this tube on you for a taste of your own medicine. Now think it over. 1, 2.
3: No.
0: 3.
3: I hate them. Why should I save them?
0: 4.
3: All right. Put it away, please.
0: That's better. Now, how did you do it?
3: Many years ago, Einstein posed the theory that if an object were sufficiently accelerated, it would gradually flatten out and eventually disappear altogether. Working on this approach, I evolved a method of accelerating the atoms within the molecules, setting an object spinning in 4 rather than 3 dimensions. For many years, I tried to sell my idea to the railroad for condensing freight and storage.
0: And you thought stop the thing spinning with this little tube?
3: The tube sends out a whirling ring of electrons which engulf the object.
0: Why did you turn it on those buildings?
3: I was driven to it. Only something dramatic could shock the world into realizing my greatness.
0: But you restore them. You brought back Grant's tomb.
3: I can restore them, yes.
0: Not can, Hannibal. Will.
3: On one condition.
0: Well?
3: That your paper give me full credit for my scientific achievement. Front page, pictures, a complete story.
0: It's a deal.
2: Oh, wait a minute, Pop. We don't even work for this paper anymore, remember?
0: We'll take care of that little matter, Sweeney. Mr. Coleman, this is Pop Atterby. You've just rehired me. Now, if you'd care to step down the hall into my new office, I think I can show you something make your hair stand on end. I have 3 missing buildings in my desk drawer.
2: Well?
0: He's on fire. Says he's coming down here to have me committed to an institution.
4: Fine. All right, Atterby. All right. What's going on here? I fired you. I ordered you off these premises. If this is a joke,
0: Mr. Coleman, you see these models?
4: What about them?
0: What would you say if I were to tell you that these 5-inch models are actually the Empire State, Penn Station, the United States Post Office, and Burley's Bar, and a taxicab, all compressed 500 times, that there are people in them so tiny they can't see them, that even time is so compressed inside these buildings that movement is impossible?
4: This is insanity. Who is this man?
0: Sit down, Carbon. The show hasn't even started yet. Sweeney, put the taxicab out in the middle of the floor.
4: Okay, Pop.
0: Now, stand back. Hannibal, here's the tube. Now, do your stuff.
3: Stand back. Now.
2: Good Lord. I don't believe it. It's getting bigger.
3: I reverse the polarity of the spin very gradually.
5: What's the idea of blocking traffic, you lousy bum?
4: Hey, where am I? Hey, what happened? How did my cab get in this office?
0: Take it easy, George.
4: What is this? Who are you? Hey, ain't you the fair that skipped out on me? Hey, what is this, a bug house?
0: Well, Mr. Coleman?
2: I don't understand.
0: But you do believe.
2: Well, yes, I saw it right before my eyes.
0: Okay, well, then here's the deal. You give our boy Hannibal a front page spread with pictures. He'll take these other buildings back to the original sites and restore them just like they were, with our cameras getting exclusive shots. Now, is it a bargain?
2: Is it a bargain? I may not be the best newspaper man in the world, but this is the biggest thing since Noah's Ark. You're rehired as city editor at your old salary.
0: My old salary?
2: All right. Plus a 500 bonus.
0: Well, it's a deal. Sweeney, call composing. Tell them to double the size of the front page. Have them hold it for a red banner full-page headline. Got that?
2: Right.
0: Hello, Albert. This is Pop. Listen, I want all photographers up in my office right away. Call research. Tell that girl to have Columbia send a battery of big shots over to the former site of Penn Station. Poppy boy! I'm busy, George. Sweeney, what's the word?
4: Mr.
0: All right, what is it?
4: All I want to know is, how do I get my hack out of this office?

0: You have just heard another adventure in time, space, and the unknown world of the future. The world of...
1: Dimension!
0: How would you like to leave your home and friends for a trip that might last for 10 years? Or forever? 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Featured in the cast were Arthur Maitland as Pop, John Larkin as Sweeney, and John Gibson as the Professor. Your host was Norman Rose. Music by Bert Berman, engineer Bill Chambers. 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

No. No, stay where you are. 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For this is a time of mystery. A time when imagination is free and moves forward swiftly, silently. This is the Haunting Hour. 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

0: Midnight. 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Of wealth and lightness and laughter. Of poverty, heartbreak, and tears. Of shadowy people and dark, dark things. Big city. Hard-boiled and tender. Weak and mean and cheap, without dignity. And great and proud and powerful. And the metropolis at midnight, filled with the high spirits of joy seekers, revelers who give way to the goodness of living, or try to forget the badness of living. Midnight that is brooding, sinister. The sounds of the big city at midnight, the squeaks and roars of taxicabs, the rumble of trucks, the moan of river boats, and underground, the subway, and under and above, the sounds of the people, shrill, ribald, futile. But there is quiet, too, in the teeming city at midnight. The quiet that is broken by the wail of a child, the rattle of a snore, or, as in the home of Earl Breton, a private detective, and his partner, Owen Bailey, called the professor. The telephone rings, and the professor answers it.
1: Hello? Earl Breton?
2: No, this is Mr. Bailey, Breton's partner. Who's calling?
1: This is Bill Henderson. Is Earl there?
2: Just a moment. It's Bill Henderson, Earl. You want to talk to him?
3: Bill Henderson? What does that crooked politician want?
2: Sounds very anxious.
3: Well, that's too bad. Tell him I'm very busy. I got to go to sleep.
2: Hello, Mr. Henderson.
1: Yeah?
2: I'm sorry, but Mr. Breton
1: Listen
2: is not
1: to me,
2: in...
1: Bailey. If Earl doesn't talk to me, he may be responsible for my death.
2: I can't possibly see how
3: Let me have the phone, Professor. Hello, Henderson.
1: Is you, Earl?
3: Yeah, what's on your mind?
1: I got to see you right away, Earl. Can you meet me down at your office?
3: Office hours are from 10 to 2, Henderson. You know that. I'll see you tomorrow.
1: No, wait, Earl, wait. I tell you, you got to see me tonight.
3: Now, look, I can't...
1: Wait until tomorrow, because I may never get there tomorrow.
3: How do you figure?
1: I can't explain it on the phone. But I know what I'm talking about. I gotta see you tonight. Got it.
3: Where are you now?
1: I'm at my house.
3: Okay. Give me a few minutes to get a cup of something warm. I'll meet you down at the office.
1: Oh, thanks a million, Earl.
3: Never mind the thanks. Bring some money with you.
1: Don't worry about that, Earl. This is worth anything to me.
3: Goodbye.
2: That seems to be his trouble, Earl.
3: Well, he's probably swindled one guy too many.
2: Good.
3: What do you mean, good?
2: I mean, he picked a good time for it. We can very well use the money, you know.
3: Well, you can start drawing the bill now, Professor. And remember, after office hours, it's triple the usual.
2: Here comes the elevator now, Will.
3: If we ever make enough dough, Professor, remind me to move out of this broken-down building.
2: All buildings are pretty much alike at this hour of night.
3: How do they expect one old guy to take care of this whole thing by himself?
2: He manages if you don't rush him.
3: Yeah.
4: What devil has got his finger on it? It's you, Mr. Breton. Faith, you'll never be known as a patient man.
3: I hate waiting for elevators, old-timer.
4: Good evening, Mr. Bailey.
2: Good evening. You've got lots to do around here, haven't you?
4: Sure. I've got to make the rounds, you know.
3: How's business?
4: Oh, very slow, Mr. Breton. You're the only two people I've seen all night.
2: Hey, it's pitch black out here, isn't it?
4: You want me to put the hall lights on?
3: Don't bother, old-timer. We'll make it.
2: It might help if you throw your flashlight beam down the hall.
4: Oh, sure thing. How's this?
2: That's fine. Here. I've got the key, Earl.
3: Right. Thanks, old-timer. We're okay now.
4: I'll be seeing you on the way, Captain.
2: Now, if I can just find the switch. Here.
3: What's the matter with the light?
2: Looks like the switch don't work.
3: It's working all right when I left this evening. Where to find the desk lamp?
2: Find it, Earl?
3: Yeah. You didn't take the bulb out of this lamp, did you, Professor?
2: Of course not.
3: I've got an idea, Professor, that we have company.
5: You're a very smart chap, Breton.
2: Who's that?
5: Just stay where you are, both of you, and don't ask any questions. Mr. Breton knows that those lights are not out by accident, but if either of you makes a false move, there could be one.
3: What are you looking for?
5: Information.
3: And why keep us in the dark?
5: There's enough light for me from that street lamp shining in your window. I can see you both.
3: What do you want to know?
5: I understand, Breton, that you got some new dope on the Kennedy murder. Am I right?
3: Kennedy murder? Why, the police gave Kennedy up as a suicide 5 years ago. What would I be...
5: Stay where you are, Breton. I told you I can see.
3: Yeah, sure. Seems kind of... Yeah, I guess our visit is a little touchy, Professor.
5: You didn't believe that I could see you. Next time, I won't miss. Now, give it to me straight.
3: I told you I don't like the smell of a body that's been buried 5 years, and I ain't digging it up. Now, what else do you want?
4: Mr. Breton, are you in there?
5: Don't make a move.
4: Mr. Breton, Mr. Barry, whatever happened to you...
3: Okay, I hope you get a big kick out of beating up a helpless old guy. That was very tough. Very.
6: Duck, Professor, I've got... What happened, Earl? Where are you?
3: Right over here where that voice was coming from, and he's not here.
6: Maybe he moved over to another corner of the room.
3: Duck behind something, Professor. I'm going to light a match.
6: Careful now, Earl.
3: Well, I'll be there's nobody here.
6: Who's that lying in the doorway?
3: Wait a minute. Looks like the old timer. Here's his flashlight. I'll turn it on.
6: Yeah, put him in this chair, Earl.
3: No, it's too late, Professor. He's dead.
6: Dead?
3: That dirty rat killing a sweet, harmless old man.
6: Wait, what's this here on the floor?
3: Let me see.
6: Hotel key.
3: Hotel Markham, room 517.
6: Think that fell out of the old man's pocket?
3: No, that's a mobster's hotel. It's full of gamblers and racket men.
6: Then that means if we go to room 517, we ought to be able to find out the man who did this.
3: You don't find anybody in that hotel. You smoke them out. Besides, that key might have been stolen just so somebody could plant it here. Don't you see that?
6: Then how are we going to know?
3: The voice, Professor. I'll never forget that voice. I'm promising the old man now that I'll find it.
6: Well, what do we do, Earl?
3: You go find Henderson and tell him we won't be able to see him tonight. I'm going to the Hotel Markham. Meet me there as soon as you're through. In front of the hotel.
6: And what about the old man?
3: On our way out, we'll ring the night alarm. That'll bring the police.
6: But aren't we going to tell them what happened?
3: Right now, Professor, we don't know any more than they do. Come on, let's go.
7: Anything I can do? Oh, hello, Breton.
3: How's the hotel business?
7: Oh, we don't complain.
3: Uh-huh. And who's up in room 517?
7: I want to know.
3: I understand there's a game going on.
7: So,
3: I'd like to get in.
7: Well, there's a gentleman by the name of Sparrow rented the room. Maybe you know him.
3: That's all I wanted to hear. You can tell my good friend, Mr. Sparrow. I'm coming right up.
7: Don't worry. I will.
3: Oh. Now, by the way, I hear there's a shortage of keys. You still lose many of them?
7: Certainly we do. Every day.
3: That's very interesting. Very interesting.
8: Well, look who's here, fellas. My old pal, Earl Breton.
3: Hiya, Sparrow.
8: Fine. Come on in.
3: How's the game?
8: Pretty good. You want to take a hand?
3: Yeah, maybe. How long you been playing?
8: Oh, about 12 hours. Now meet the boys. All right, fellas. This is Dan Huber. He's new in this town.
3: Yeah? Didn't take you long to find this place, did it, Dan?
9: Me? I got a nose for this stuff.
8: Yes. And you know Harry Jackson, Earl, don't you?
3: Sure, I know Harry. How are you, Harry?
9: Fine.
3: What did you say, Harry?
9: I said I'm fine. That's what I said.
3: Uh-huh, sure.
8: Now, this is Willie Garvin, and over
3: well,
8: here...
3: Well, that's a funny name, Willie.
10: What's funny about it?
3: How do you spell it?
10: G-A-R-V-I-N. Why? Does it sound familiar?
3: No, Willie, no.
8: And I don't have to introduce you to my partner, Joe Murray, huh?
3: Hello, Joe.
11: Hello.
3: Funny to find you and Sparrow in the same game, Joe.
11: What's funny about that?
3: Well, after all, you and Sparrow are partners, aren't you?
11: Nobody sent for you, Breton, and if you don't like what goes on here, you can shove off.
8: Come on, Earl. When are you going to stop burning up Joe? Anyhow, he just came in a few minutes ago. So we really just started playing together.
3: Oh, just came in a few minutes ago. Where were you, Joe?
11: Since when do I report to you?
3: Well, I'm just curious, that's all.
11: I told you before, Breton, I don't like coppers, and that still goes. Now, let's get the game going.
8: Well, Earl, you taking a hand?
3: Sure, but first I got to get the professor. He's got my dough. I'll be back in a few
11: minutes. Wait a minute, Breton. What are you trying to pull? Why didn't you bring your dough in the first place?
3: I just wanted to see who was in the game.
8: Oh, sure, Joe. He's got a right to know. Go ahead, Earl. Get your dough. Oh, but don't forget to come back, huh? Otherwise, it wouldn't look so good, huh?
3: Sure, don't worry. I'll be back.
12: Earl, I'm over here.
3: Oh. How long you been waiting, Professor?
6: I just got here. Did you find out anything?
3: No, not a thing. I listened to every voice up there. Not one of them was the right one. How about you? Did you see Henderson?
6: Yeah, that is, I didn't see him, but I found out about him.
3: What do you mean, found out about him?
6: Well, when I got there, Earl, there were a lot of people outside the house, and the police were there.
3: Police? What happened?
6: Henderson was murdered.

0: It was midnight when the phone rang in the home of Earl Breton, a private detective. A man named Henderson was calling. Henderson, a crooked politician who insisted he was in danger of being killed and that he had to see Breton immediately. Earl agreed to meet him in his office. But when he and his partner, the professor, arrived a few minutes later, they were faced with a peculiar situation. The lights in the office wouldn't work. And before they could investigate, a voice challenged them from the darkness. Their unknown visitor fired at them, purposely missing, in order to warn them that he meant business. The sound of the gun attracted the attention of the night watchman. He came to investigate and was killed by the intruder, who disappeared, leaving Earl with the old man's body and a clue. The key to room 517 at the Hotel Markham. They rang the police alarm and Earl sent the professor to intercept Henderson, to break the appointment they had with him. Then he went to the hotel, to room 517, where he expected to find the killer. He interrupted a card game, but Sparrow, the gangster who was registered in 517, invited Earl to sit in, much to the displeasure of his partner, Joe Murray. Breton accepted, promising to return soon. He went down to the street where the professor was waiting. The professor had news for him. Henderson had been murdered.
1: How did you find out he was murdered, Professor?
2: I overheard two policemen talking to one another.
1: Did the cops know you were there?
2: Oh, no. We wouldn't want them to know we was interested, would we?
1: Good for you, Professor.
2: But now that I think of it, Earl, shouldn't we tell the police what we know?
1: Well, that's a good idea, except that we don't know anything they can't find out for themselves.
2: But they don't know that Henderson called us to meet him at the office. And then when we got there, we met somebody else. And it was that somebody else who killed the night watchman.
1: I know there's some connection between those two things, Professor. In fact, if I didn't know Henderson's voice so well...
2: You'd say that it was the man at the office who imitated it?
1: Sure, that's an old trick. A man disguises his voice to sound like... Hey... Just a minute, Professor. Why couldn't it be...
2: You mean you actually think that the man we met in the office was the one who called us earlier and he imitated Henderson's voice?
1: No. That'd be too obvious. The killer's much cleverer than that.
2: But you do think he had something to do with both of the murders?
1: Certainly. If he didn't, how would he know that we were coming down to the office at midnight? He was expecting us. So he must have been with Henderson at the time Henderson called us.
2: If you don't mind my saying so, Earl, it doesn't make sense. Why should this man have bothered to come down to our office just to ask us about some murder case that was over and forgotten 5 years ago?
1: That's just it, Professor. He didn't want that information at all. That was just to throw us off the track. That was why he left the key there when he slugged the old man and disappeared.
2: You mean he actually wanted us to follow him here to the Hotel Markham?
1: Don't you see? He was trying to establish the alibi that he was playing cards in this hotel at the time of the murder. And he could force us to testify as police witnesses that we saw him here.
2: Then why don't we tell that to the police?
1: Oh, Professor, you're slipping. You know the police don't want ideas. They've got their own. Besides, if we don't know whose voice we heard, what can we tell them?
2: Well, at least we can tell them that it was somebody who's up in that hotel room now.
1: Sure. But can we prove it?
2: I guess not. Well, then what can we do?
1: We gotta go upstairs and find out who that phony voice belongs to.
2: But our life can be very short in a place like this. I mean, I'm not thinking about me.
1: I know, Professor, I know. But I made a promise to that old watchman that I'd find the guy who killed him, and I like to keep a promise.
2: But, Earl, we ain't got enough money to play cards with those people.
1: They don't know that.
2: Well, I don't think it should take them more than one hand to find out.
1: All right, then you'll have to stall. Now, one of those guys up there has a phony British voice.
2: So?
1: Listen.
3: Stay where you are, Breton. I told you, I can see.
1: How's that?
2: If I wasn't looking at you, I'd swear it was the guy in the room.
1: Good. That's all I wanted to know.

0: I knew you'd keep your promise to come back, Earl.
1: Oh, why not? This is my night, Sparrow.
0: Well, come on, take a chair.
1: I think I'll let the professor play for me. I do much better when I'm looking over his shoulder.
0: Suit yourself.
2: Let's get going. You're holding up the game.
0: How many chips, Professor?
3: That's up to Earl.
1: Chips? Why, what do you say we start off with $10 worth, Professor? I got a hunch.
3: I guess that's all right.
2: Wait a minute. Who are you kidding, Breton? Since when do you figure you can get in on this game for $10?
1: That's just a starter, Joe. I always like to play hunches.
0: But you've got more than that, haven't you, Earl?
1: You know better than ask me that, Sparrow.
2: Yeah? We'll see. Okay, deal them out.
1: Joe, if I didn't know that you just came into this game a little while ago, I'd figure that you were losing plenty.
2: Why?
1: Ah, you're so touchy.
0: I open. $5.
2: Raise your 10.
3: I'm out.
0: Well, playing it safe, Professor.
3: I'd rather not explain my game.
1: Maybe if Joe played it safer, he wouldn't be so worried all the time.
0: Oh, Joe. Joe's got lots on his mind.
1: I don't know, Sparrow. You're Joe's partner. You never seem to worry like he does.
2: What do you mean, worry? Who says I'm worried? I'm just careful, that's all. I don't trust nobody, see?
1: Nobody? You mean not even Sparrow, your own partner?
2: I said nobody.
0: Oh, Joe thinks maybe I talk too much.
2: That's right.
1: I didn't hear you say anything out of place, Sparrow.
0: He thinks I made a mistake telling you he just came into the game a little while ago.
2: I told you to shut up, Sparrow.
0: Oh, come on, Joe. You don't have to be afraid of Earl Breton.
2: He's a cop, and I told you don't have to know nothing.
0: He wouldn't repeat anything he heard up here, would you, Earl?
1: I always play it safe.
0: I think you're all right, Earl.
1: Mind if I stand up?
2: Where are you going?
1: I just want to walk around a little bit, stretch my legs.
2: Just don't go looking at any hands.
1: Okay. I'll stand over here by the wall.
0: You're going to let the professor play by himself?
1: Sure. Hey, this is a very interesting electric light switch.
2: You guys don't cut the chatter, I'll blow this game off.
0: Hey, wait a minute.
2: Who put those lights out? Put the lights on!
4: What are you getting so crazy about, Joe? You act as if you just murdered someone.
2: Put up the lights, I said, quick!
1: I'm sorry, Joe. That was my mistake. I didn't know the light switched off this way.
2: Shut up. And you, Sparrow, what was the idea saying I murdered someone?
0: What are you talking about, Joe? I didn't say anything.
2: Don't give me that stuff. I heard you. You can't fool me with that phony voice you put on.
0: I told you I didn't say anything.
2: Oh, yeah? Well, I happen to know that nobody else but you talks that way.
0: Cut it, you dope. Didn't you know that wasn't my voice?
2: Sparrow, if you're trying to pull anything...
1: Okay, Joe. Sparrow's right. Now, don't get sore. It was my fault. I didn't know.
2: That ain't the point, Breton. I want to know what he's trying to pull. It ain't none of your business, copper.
1: I just wanted to tell you I'm sorry. It was my voice you heard, Joe.
2: What? Are you? All right, what's the game, Breton?
1: No game, Joe. Just a joke, that's all.
0: Sure, Joe, just a joke. Very funny, too. Can't you take a joke, Joe?
2: Nuts. All right, Breton. If you want to stay in this game, get up some real dough or beat it.
1: Okay, I'll come clean with you. That's all the dough we got with us right now. If you let me go in the next room and make a call, I'll get some sent up here right away.
0: Why, sure. You want to use the phone, huh? Yes, it's right in the next room.
1: Thanks, Sparrow.
5: This is the desk.
1: Hello. Get me Spring 7, 3100.
5: Spring 7, 3100?
1: Right.
5: Oh, you're kidding. That's police headquarters. Say, if you got any complaints to make...
6: Hold on there.
5: Hey, wait a minute. What goes on here?
6: Just one of your keys.
1: Oh, hello, Sparrow. I can't say much for your phone service.
0: No? What's the matter with it?
1: They wouldn't get a number for me.
0: I see. Who you're calling is so important.
1: The police. I guess I can wait.
0: Yeah. Say, I'm glad you came in here, Breton. I wanted to have a little talk with you. Alone.
1: You wouldn't use that revolver right here in this room, would you?
0: Wouldn't I? You know, I can do pretty much as I want to in this hotel. You know that, don't you?
1: Yeah. But if you killed me now, wouldn't you have to tell Joe why you did it?
0: Well, what do you mean?
1: I mean, wouldn't you have to tell him that you were tired of being partners with him and Henderson? That you wanted the whole racket for yourself? So that you killed Henderson, trying to make it look as though Joe did it so he could take the rap?
0: If you're trying to talk loud so Joe will hear you, I might as well tell you he just left.

0: Huh. Well, at least I found out it was you who slugged the night watchman in my building tonight.
1: So what?
0: Just that you killed him, that's all.
1: You shouldn't have gotten away.
0: Then you're admitting that you killed Henderson and the watchman.
1: Only to you, Breton. And I'll tell you why. Because I'm going to make sure that you'll never be able to tell it to the cops. See?
0: I don't have to tell them, Sparrow. They know about it already.
1: Oh, sure, sure. You gave them all this information before you came up here.
0: No, I didn't tell them. You did.
1: You know something, Breton? I'm beginning to think you're a little bit nuts.
0: I suppose you wouldn't believe me if I told you the police are listening to you right now. They heard you admit all this to me.
1: Oh, now, wait a minute. Don't tell me you hid them in my closet.
0: No, no. But they're right outside in that room where we were just playing cards.
1: You're crazy.
0: Why don't you take a look?
1: Because I ain't dumb enough to turn my back on you.
0: Then that makes it easy for them to come in.
2: Drop the gun, Sparrow. Give it here.
1: But it is the cops. But
2: we heard the whole thing outside, Benton. Pretty smart.
1: How did you get the cops up here?
0: I didn't get them, Sparrow. You did.
1: Cut it out, Breton!
0: It's true. You know the best way to bring the police is to leave a hotel key next to a dead man, and that's what you did.
1: Yeah, but you picked it up.
0: Not me. I just made a mental note of it, that's all.
3: What puzzles me, Earl, is how you know the police were out here when you made Sparrow talk.
0: Ah, that was easy. When I tried to put through a call before, I heard a voice at the switchboard asking about a key. And I just played a hunch.
2: Yeah, I'm glad we got here in time. Come along, Sparrow.
0: Well, Professor, let's go home.
3: Yes, sir.
0: Oh, and look, if our phone rings again tonight, don't answer it.

From shadows and stillness, mystery weaves a spell of strangest fascination, charging the mind with doubts and fears. For mystery is a strange companion, a living memory in the hauntings

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1: Journey into space. The BBC presents Jet Morgan in Operation Luna. After spending one lunar day on the moon, Jet Morgan and his crew prepared to make their long journey back to Earth. But when the time came to take off, nothing in the ship would function. All efforts to find the reason for the ship's failure were fruitless, and the four men spent the lunar night, equivalent to 14 Earth days, within the ship, waiting and hoping. On the 10th day, strange tapping sounds were heard outside the ship as though somebody or something were inspecting it. Then, just as the sun was rising on the lunar horizon, the power unaccountably returned and the ship sprang to life. Once more, preparations for takeoff were made and radio contact with the Earth was attempted. Then, in the televiewer screen, appeared the image of a strange object.
2: Good heavens! Is that the thing Lemmy saw during the guessing game? Is it Lemmy? Is it?
3: Well, you should know. You said you saw it yourself. You all did.
2: Yes, but not like this, with the rising sun lighting up every detail. We only caught a glimpse of it.
3: That's when it arrived. It's been sitting out there ever since.
4: You mean it landed here?
3: Well, what else are we to think?
4: Then who is it? What is it?
3: Must be H.G. Wells' lot.
2: There's only one way to find out. We'll go out there.
3: Eh? No, but we can't. It's time for us to leave. We can't spare the oxygen.
2: We've got a couple of hours yet.
3: But you don't know what that thing is or what it can do to us.
2: The very reason I want to go. This is the biggest thing we've seen since we landed here. We can't pull out on it now.
3: But, Jet,
2: you're willing to come with me, Mitch?
5: Yes, Jet. I'm all for it.
2: Then get the suits, Lemmy. We're going out.
3: Now, wait a minute, Jet. Think what you're doing.
2: Eh?
3: None of us know what that thing is out there.
2: That's just why we're going outside, to find out.
3: It's too risky. We ought to take off while we got the chance. If you get stuck out there or get lost or something, it might be hours before we find you again.
5: We have no intention of getting lost. Come on, Jet.
3: But if you should, for any reason, it'll ruin any chance we've got of getting back to Earth before our oxygen supply runs out.
5: We have more than 12 hours before we need worry about that. Meanwhile, that thing's sitting out there, just waiting for us. We can't pass up a chance like this.
3: Look, there'll be another time. We'll be back.
2: But that, whatever it is, may not be. We should photograph it at least. There can't be any danger in that.
3: Oh, all right, Jet. If you're quite sure you know what you're doing, get your suits on. I'll open the hatch.
2: Thanks. And Lemmy?
3: Yeah?
2: Keep working on that radio. Try to raise Earth if you can. Tell them what we've seen and what we're doing.
3: Right.
2: Now, if you wouldn't mind handing me the camera, Doc, we'll go down.
3: Hey, here you are.
2: Thank you. Okay, Mitch, right. You first. Now, keep us on the televiewer, Doc, and keep the recorder going. Take down every word we say.
3: Right.
2: And don't worry. We'll keep our distance. We'll just take a good look at it, take a few pictures, and be right back.
3: Hello, Earth. Hello, Earth. Rocket ship Luna calling Earth.
2: Okay, Doc, close the hatch.
3: Hatch closing. Not a peep. Oh, I suppose they still use radio back on Earth.
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3: Calling Wongawala, Australia. 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
7: Air pressure zero.
3: Come in, please.
8: Hello, Luna. Hello, Luna. Receiving you loud and clear.
3: Hey, Doc, listen. We got something.
7: What?
3: Who are you, please?
8: This is weather station XLG, stationed in Greenland. Picked up your call a few moments ago. Who did you say you were?
3: Rocket ship Luna, commanded by Jet Morgan. Rocket ship Luna.
9: Who is it, Lemmy? At base?
8: Rocket ship Luna? A spaceship? And we thought all hope for you had been abandoned.
3: It will be, unless somebody does something about us and quit.
9: Lemmy, who is it? Let's get out there, Jet. Lemmy can handle the radio.
6: Open the door, Doc.
7: Main door opening.
8: Where are you, Luna?
3: Where do you think we are? On the moon, of course. Been stuck up here a fortnight, Earth time, and unable to communicate due to power failure. Can you help us?
8: Anything you say. We're in constant contact with the Met Office in London. We'll relay your messages to them.
3: Good. Tell them we're trying to contact the rocket launching ground at Wongawala, Australia. Ask London to raise them and tell them to communicate with us. It's urgent. Very urgent.
7: Crater and, object in full view. Can you see it, Jet? How does it look?
6: Exactly the same as on the screen. It appears to be circular. About 40 feet in diameter and 10 feet high. The general shape is rather like a donut, but with a dome-like roof. Mitch is now taking pictures of it. You getting this, Doc?
7: Yeah, every word. Sounds just like the thing I saw.
6: It appears to be made of metal. The sides are very smooth with no visible seams or doors, but something like portholes or windows are at the base of the dome. It lies at the bottom of the crater. There's no sign of movement either near it or within it that we can tell from here.
7: Jack?
6: We're now going out, Doc, for a closer look.
7: Watch your step.
6: We will.
10: Jet, this is the biggest thing that could have happened to us. This must mean that there is life in other parts of the universe.
6: Now, don't let's go jumping to any hasty conclusion.
10: How else could a thing like that appear from nowhere? Shall I go first?
6: Yes, but wait at the bottom of the ladder. Now, don't attempt to approach the thing alone.
11: Hello? Hello, Rocket Ship Luna. Weather Station XLG calling Rocket Ship Luna. Over.
3: Hello, XLG. Luna calling.
11: I've passed your message to London, who are now contacting Wonga Walla. Keep listening out. You can expect to hear from them very shortly. Are you all safe? Jet and Mitchell and Doc Matthews.
3: Yes, we are. We haven't all the oxygen left we'd have liked, but we've just about enough to get home.
11: Glad to hear it. I suppose you'll be taking off any minute.
3: Well, yes, except that Jet and Mitch have left the ship. We can't take off till they get back.
11: Left the ship? What for?
3: Well, there's a thing out there. They've got to look at it and take a picture of it.
11: What sort of a thing?
3: Looks like another spaceship. It landed here during the night.
11: You sure it's not the man in the moon dropping in for a cup of tea?
3: Don't you believe me?
11: Well, at least you're in good spirits up there, joking at a time like this.
3: Oh, I'm not joking.
11: Well, if you say so. Now, you better listen out for Wonga Walla. He should be calling you soon. And good luck.
6: Hello, Doc. Jet calling.
7: Receiving you. Go ahead.
6: We've touched down on the moon's surface and we're walking towards the crater. Let us know when we're in camera range.
7: Okay.
3: Doc, did you hear that? Them fellas down in Greenland don't believe us.
7: Hardly expected them to. I can hardly believe it myself.
11: Hello, Luna. Hello, Rocket Ship Luna. And Joel calling. Calling from Wonga Walla launching ground. Can you hear me? Come in, please.
3: Control. It's Control. Did you hear that, Doc? We got them. Hello, Control. Hello, Lemmy calling. Lemmy Barnett calling from the moon. Where you been all this time?
11: Where have you been? What happened? Why didn't you take off?
3: We couldn't. The whole ship packed in. We couldn't get a peep out of her. We've been stuck up here ever since. But we're all right now.
11: Thank goodness for that. You're more than a week overdue. We've given you up as lost.
3: Well, we're not. We're all here, large as life, and can't wait to get home.
11: How soon do you expect to take off?
3: Just as soon as Jet and Mitch get back.
11: Get back? Where are they?
3: They're outside. Outside, looking at the, blimey. Hello, Earth. Hello. Hello, Earth.
7: Lemmy, the ship, the thing.
3: Hello, Earth. Come in, please. I've lost contact.
7: Hurry, for Pete's sake. Come over here. Look.
3: Doc.
7: Oh, I'm here.
3: Doc, that noise.
7: Look at the screen. Look at the dome on that thing. It's moving.
3: Huh?
7: Moving slowly. Look, it's opening. The top is opening. There must be something in there.
3: Can Jet see it? Jet!
7: Hello, Jet. Hello, can you hear me? Jet! Mitch, this is Doc. Can you hear me? Don't move. Stay where you are. Stay where you are.
3: Oh, it stopped. Jet! Mitch!
6: Hello, Doc. This is Jet. Come in, please.
7: Hello, Jet. Hearing you.
6: We've been calling you. Didn't you hear us?
3: It was that music. Came on again and we couldn't hear anything as usual. I lost contact with home, too.
6: Doc, the dome of the ship or whatever it is has slid back. It's open.
7: Yeah, we know. We saw it.
3: Come back into the ship, Jet. Come back.
6: What do you think, Mitch? You can go back if you want to. I'm not going. Not yet, I'm not.
7: Oh, Mitch, where's your common sense? Jet, bring him back.
6: Come on, Mitch.
10: I'm not going back.
6: But, Mitch,
10: you're not afraid, are you?
6: No, I'm not. But if there is anything in there, something hostile, how do we defend ourselves? We've no weapons, nothing.
10: Oh, even if we had, they probably wouldn't be any good against whatever it is.
6: All the more reason for caution.
10: You're just scared.
7: You have no right to say that, Mitch.
10: I got every right to say what I darn well please.
6: Mitch, if anything should happen to us, what about Lemmy and Doc? How do they get home?
10: I'm going on. I'm going right after that thing. If nothing comes out, I'm going to take a look inside.
6: Oh, no, you're not. It's too risky.
10: Who's going to stop me?
6: I am.
10: I'd like to see you try. Go on.
6: Mitch, pull yourself together.
10: I'm going.
6: Mitch, come here.
10: Leave me alone.
6: I won't come here.
7: Jet, don't fight. The suits, you'll damage them.
10: You hear that, Jet? If you use force, you might kill us both. That's better. Fighting won't get anybody anywhere.
6: Mitch, what's got into you?
10: Shouldn't be hard to figure out. For years, I've worked on our ship, sweating my inside out, designing her and building her. And then, when we get here, here's another one, completely different in design. probably holding a whole lot of secrets about long-distance space travel, and you want me to bypass it. Go back into our ship and go home without so much as taking a close look at this one.
6: We've photographed it, haven't we?
10: Photographs. What can they tell us? We might just as well have photographed the image on the televiewer screen.
6: Mitch, what exactly do you want to do?
10: I want to go up to that thing, touch it, walk all around it, examine it.
6: But the top has just opened. Something must have opened it, and that something may come out.
10: I'm prepared to risk it. Do you want to come with me?
6: Yes, I do.
7: Jet, wait. Jet, do as Doc says, please.
6: Mitch, I'll come as far as the crater's rim. If you want to go down it, you go, but don't get out of my sight.
10: All right. If that's what you want, I'll do it. It'll be better than nothing.
6: Did you hear that, Doc?
7: Yes.
6: Then we'll start walking towards it. Slowly, Mitch, take your time.
12: Hello, Luna. Hello, control calling. Have lost contact. If you can hear me, come in, please.
3: Hello, control. Luna calling. Sorry for the interruption, but that music came on again.
12: Music? What music?
3: Baldy. Oh, well, the fact is Jet and Mitch are still outside the ship, and we can't get them back in.
12: Outside? What's the matter with them? Don't they know you must take off as soon as possible?
3: Yes, they know, but there's something out there. Mitch won't leave it alone.
12: What is it?
3: It's, well, we're not sure.
6: Now approaching crater rim, Doc.
7: Can see you.
12: What do you mean, you're not sure?
3: Well, we're not. That's why Jet and Mitch have gone out.
6: Now on crater's rim.
7: Lemmy, shut up. I can't hear what Jet's saying. And come over here and handle the recorder. I can't watch it and the televiewer.
3: Hello, Earth. Look, there's a bit of a panic on up here. I'll call you again in a few minutes.
12: All right, but don't leave it too long.
3: Blimey, Doc. Why does everything have to happen at once? And why can't they leave that thing out there alone and let us get home?
7: Shh, Lemmy. Mitch is going down into the crater now. Hello, Jet. Everything all right?
6: Up to now it is.
7: How about you, Mitch?
10: I'm not dead yet. Just walking across the crater floor.
3: Nothing's come out of that thing. I suppose there is somebody or something in it.
7: How should I know? Keep your mind on that recorder.
6: He's getting close, Doc.
7: Yeah, I can see him.
6: All right, Mitch?
10: Of course I'm all right. They're only a few yards off. I'm right up to it. Seems to be made of metal, all right.
6: What kind of metal?
10: I wouldn't like to say. A kind of aluminium, at a rough guess. Down solid, too.
6: Hey, Mitch, do that again.
10: Do what?
6: Kick it.
10: Like that?
6: Yes, I heard it.
10: What?
6: I heard it. I heard your kick.
10: Impossible. You can't hear any noise up here. There's no atmosphere for the sound waves to travel in.
6: Oh, I didn't hear it direct. I heard it through my radio.
10: What?
6: Doc, Lemmy, did you hear it?
7: Yeah, just as you did.
6: Do it again, Mitch.
10: I heard it myself that time. First, I thought it must be the vibrations within my suit, but it definitely came through the radio.
3: But how could it?
6: There's only one explanation. Either that thing itself or something inside it is a radio, a transmitter. It transmitted Mitch's kicks and our sets picked them up.
10: Hey, kid, I want to walk around this thing.
6: No, Mitch. It'll take you out of range of the televiewer and out of my sight.
10: Won't take a couple of minutes. I'll keep talking so you'll know where I am.
6: Do you hear me, Mitch? No.
10: And here I go, walking round.
6: Will you listen to me?
10: Now on western side. No different here. And no way in from this side that I can see.
7: The fool. He's out of sight now, Jet.
6: Keep quiet, Doc. Listen for him.
10: Now on southern side. Hey.
6: What is it, Mitch?
10: Well, there's one thing about this ship that's the same as ours.
6: What's that?
10: A retractable ladder. And right now the rungs are extended. It's almost like an invitation to go in.
6: Never mind that, Mitch. Keep walking. Just go round.
7: I can see him, Jet. He's walking up the ladder.
6: For heaven's sake, be careful.
7: Can you see him? His head has appeared over the far side.
6: I can see him now.
10: Well, I'll be... Hey, Jet.
6: Yes?
10: I can see right down into it, into the cabin.
6: What's in there?
10: Nothing.
6: What?
10: Nothing.
6: Are you sure?
10: Well, of course I'm sure. There's a circular cabin, flat floor, plain walls, and a ladder leading out of it. I'm going in.
3: Oh, no.
10: Well, I made it. I'm in. Not quite so empty as I thought.
6: How do you mean?
10: Well, the walls seem to be made of octagonal-shaped panels, each one a slightly different color from the next. And there are two rows of buttons at the top of each panel.
6: Leave them alone. Don't touch them.
10: You don't think I'm that crazy, do you? Meets me where the crew can be, if it ever had one.
6: How's it going to get here?
10: Could be remote-controlled.
6: Yeah, I suppose it could, but who by and where from?
10: Search me. Meanwhile, I'll search this cabin. Maybe this is just the airlock or something. The actual living quarters are further inside.
3: Oh. Oh, no. Doc,
7: Listen, it's here.
2: Jet.
6: What is it, Doc?
7: Oh, the noise. It's here again. We can both hear it this time.
6: So can I.
7: Something's going to happen. It always does.
2: What about Mitch?
6: Hello, Mitch. Mitch, can you hear us? Mitch! He doesn't answer. Doc, you try to raise him.
2: Hello, Mitch. Can you hear me? This is Doc calling. Hello. Hello, Mitch.
4: It's Doc now. Call him again. He should hear us now, Doc.
6: Hello, Mitch. Can you hear us?
2: Jet's already calling him. Oh, why did he have to go in that thing?
4: And why doesn't he come out?
6: Hello, Mitch. Hello.
13: Hello, Jet. What's the panic?
6: Did you hear us calling you?
4: And didn't you hear the music?
13: It's nothing to be scared of.
4: Aye?
13: I said it's nothing to be scared of.
4: That's what I thought you said.
13: None of us is going to be hurt. This ship is just different from ours, that's all. Run on an entirely different principle. Its magnetic field upsets the working parts of our ship to a greater or lesser degree according to how much power is being used here.
6: Mitch, what on earth are you talking about?
13: It's all so simple.
6: Look, either come out of there or I'll come over myself.
4: No, Jack, don't.
13: That would be asking for trouble.
6: What do you mean?
13: Stay where you are. Don't attempt to move any closer.
7: What's got into him, Jeff?
6: I don't know. Doc, is the recorder going?
7: Sure, of course it is.
6: Then watch it closely. Take down every word he says.
13: This ship is from another world. Millions of miles away. Hundreds of light years. It's from the other side of the universe.
6: That's impossible. For anything to travel that far would take thousands of years.
13: Television would seem impossible to an ancient Egyptian.
6: I don't happen to be an ancient Egyptian. And you know as well as I do that flight from such a distance is impossible.
13: You're right. You're not like an ancient Egyptian. A prehistoric man would be a better description.
6: What's the matter with you, Mitch?
13: Time. That's the secret. Journeys through time. Leave here. Whoosh. Next moment you pop up 1,000 years from now. Or back a couple of thousand.
6: Will you please explain what all this is about?
13: Can you explain a geometrical problem to a monkey? You'll just have to take my word for it.
6: What?
4: His crackers. Whatever happened to him in there sent him clean off his rocker.
6: Mitch, listen to me.
13: No. You listen to me. What are you doing here? Where are you from?
6: Doc, what can we do?
7: Talk to him. Keep talking to him.
6: All right, if you think it best.
13: Well,
6: we're from the Earth, but you know that.
13: At first we thought you might be, but it hardly seemed possible. We decided you must be from some other planet.
6: Eh?
13: Is that a surprise? That there are other people in the universe besides yourself?
6: Well, I suppose it's possible, but...
13: Possible? Life is universal. It crops up wherever it is given the slightest chance. Do you think your tiny planet was unique? There are millions of stars with planetary systems. Millions of planets teeming with life.
4: He must be crackers. Mitch is the one fellow who would never say anything like that unless he saw it. And definite proof.
7: Shh, he can hear every word you say.
13: You all find this hard to believe, don't you?
6: Well, it's not that, Mitch, but this is so unlike you.
13: Now you're beginning to understand.
6: What do you mean by that?
13: Why do you interrupt the peace of your sister planet? What is your business here?
6: Surveying, photographing, the establishment of a lunar base, in time.
13: Not in time. You haven't conquered that yet.
6: How do you mean?
13: You've got a lot to learn. Already you are tearing your own planet to pieces, destroying it. And now you mean to do the same here. Isn't that your intention?
6: If there are minerals here of use to us, we'll dig them out.
13: It is your intention.
6: But if our civilization is to carry on, to progress, we need fuel, metal, radioactive materials. The moon appears to have great stores of them. Supplies on Earth can't last forever.
13: One day you will find that they can.
6: What?
13: Watch your step, Earthmen. There are things out here, even on the fringe of space, you don't comprehend. You don't understand. Can't understand. That no beings in a three-dimensional world can ever hope to understand.
6: Three-dimensional? You mean there is another dimension? Hello? Hello, Mitch, can you hear me? Mitch, hello? Hello?
13: I can't understand. understand it at all.
2: Hello, Mitch. Mitch.
13: Hello, Jet. It's no good. It's beyond me.
2: What is?
13: All these panels and buttons. Don't seem to be any doors, nothing. If there is a way further into this ship, it's absolutely undetectable.
2: Mitch, come out of there.
13: Come out? But I've only just this moment got in.
2: Come out, do you hear?
13: I can't leave it now. Oh.
2: What's the matter?
13: I don't know. I'm getting out and quick.
7: And here he comes.
13: Darn quick.
7: He jumped.
2: Mitch, be careful. Don't run.
7: A lot of notice he's taken of that.
13: Good Lord, Jet. That thing's alive.
2: Alive? How do you mean?
13: Well, I don't know. It began to vibrate.
2: Is that all?
13: It's enough, isn't it?
7: Jet, look. The dome. It's closing.
2: What?
13: Yes, it is. I got out just in time.
2: Let's get back into the ship quick before we all go crazy.
5: Tell you, Jet, I wasn't in there above a minute. I hardly said a word to you, and then I felt the thing come to life, and that's when I jumped and came running back to you.
2: Doc, you recorded everything, didn't you?
7: Everything.
2: Play it back. Let Mitch hear it.
5: There's nothing I'd like more. You've got me worried.
13: What's the panic?
2: Didn't you hear us calling you?
4: And didn't you hear the music?
13: It's nothing to be scared of.
4: Say?
5: Drifter, is that me?
2: It's your voice, isn't it?
13: Nothing to be scared of.
4: That's what I thought you said.
13: None of us is going to be hurt. This ship is just different from ours, that's all. Run on an entirely different principle.
5: But I never said any of those things. I wasn't in that ship long enough to say half that.
2: But you were, and the recorder's proof of it.
5: Let's listen to it. Let me hear it.
2: Mitch, what on earth are you talking about?
13: It's all so simple.
2: Mitch, either come out of there or I'll come over myself.
13: Watch your step, men. There are things out here, even on the fringe of space, you don't comprehend. You don't understand. Can't understand. That no beings in a three-dimensional world can ever hope to understand.
2: Three dimension? You mean there is another dimension? Well, Mitch?
5: It's fantastic. It's unbelievable.
2: This is Doc's diary all over again.
7: And you, Jet, slipping backwards in time.
2: You know, it all ties up in a peculiar way.
5: Well, how?
2: You go in there and time seems to stand still. We hear your voice over our radio and record it. But so far as you're concerned, you were in and out of that ship in less than a minute. Well, when I went into the crater, the same sort of thing happened to me. I was unaware of time passing. But according to you three, I had disappeared. And I was gone for more than 2 hours. You know, the whole business does seem to be connected with time in some way.
7: Maybe. But the music Lemmy's been hearing, the stuff I wrote in my diary, how do you tie that up?
2: I don't know, unless they were trying to contact us in some way. If so, they finally succeeded through Mitch.
5: But who are they? What are they? Where did they come from?
4: The other side of the universe, according to you. Or should I say, your voice?
2: Of course, that's it. They're time travelers.
4: Time travelers?
2: Yes. It's been known for years that the only way to get to the really distant stars is to travel through time. And that's just what that ship must do.
4: Then why couldn't it have arrived 100 years from now? Or 100 years ago? Why do they have to pick on the very time when we landed here?
2: They must have been just as surprised to see us as we were to meet up with them. Yeah, that's why they tried to scare us off, frighten us, put the ship out of action.
7: Why should they want to do that?
2: Because they're afraid of us.
4: Hey? What, them afraid of us?
2: Well, why not?
7: But they seem to have so much more knowledge, more intelligence, if you like.
2: Well, have they? Or is it just a different kind of knowledge?
4: But if they can travel through time, or whatever that means, they must be vastly superior to us in every way.
2: Lemmy, can you fly and find your way instinctively like a homing pigeon?
4: Do I look as though I can?
2: Do you consider the homing pigeon superior to you, then? More intelligent? Just because he can do something you can't do?
4: No, I don't.
2: Well, that's how it might be. Whoever made that ship out there can travel in time. Not because they're necessarily superior to us, but because that's the most natural way for them to carry on. They probably couldn't travel through space if they tried.
4: Oh, well, yes, I see what you mean. Well, think.
2: If only we had their secret. Think of the things we could do.
4: If only we had the oxygen. Think of the time we could stay here. Are we ever going back?
7: No, he's right, Jet. Maybe we've bumped into something that's going to rock modern thought to its foundations, but unless we get word of it back to Earth, and quick, it's going to be lost forever.
2: Yes. Lemmy, open up that radio. Call Earth. Tell them we'll be leaving in a few minutes. Tell them we're going back.
4: That's the best bit of news I've heard up to now.
2: Doc, Mitch, start getting ready. Take off in 30 minutes.
7: Well, Doc? I've rotated the camera 3 times. There's no sign of it. It must have taken off. Or done whatever it does to get from one place to another.
5: Well, we're not going out to look for it, that's certain.
2: Stand by to take off. All set?
4: Okay.
7: Okay.
5: Yeah, ready.
2: Gyro,
7: Gyro?
14: We'll keep the motor going until we reach 3,700 miles an hour. Then we'll cut her.
5: Cut her? But escape velocity is 5,300.
14: We don't need escape velocity. Not to go into an orbit around the moon.
5: Who said anything about an orbit around the moon? I thought we were going straight back.
14: When we started out on this trip, it was definitely arranged we should circle the moon at least once to see what the other side looked like. It's something scientists have wondered about for centuries.
7: But, Jet, that was if everything was normal.
14: Everything is normal now. The ship's working, isn't she?
7: But for how long?
14: We're going to circle the moon as arranged. Now stand by for firing. As soon as the correct speed is reached, we'll turn the ship through 90 degrees, increase velocity, and get as close to the surface as we can.
7: Standing by.
5: Okay. Okay.
14: Firing in 10 seconds. Five, four, three, two, one, contact!

0: Well, it doesn't look any different from the other side, does it? Craters, mountains, plains, just the same.
1: I didn't expect it to be all that different.
2: Hey, Chet, come over here. Look at this.
1: What?
2: Directly below us now. Biggest crater I've ever seen, about twice the size of Copernicus.
1: Yes, I can see it.
3: It's crammed full of little craters, tiny ones in regular lines.
1: Yes, there's a tendency for craters on the Earth side to form lines of a sort, but not like these. This just can't be natural.
0: I'll say they can't. Those craters are moving.
1: What?
0: Yes, they're leaving the ground.
1: They're not craters at all, they're ships. Just like the one that landed near us.
4: Dozens of them.
0: And they're coming up here. They're coming up after us.
5: You've been listening to Episode 5 of Journey into Space with Andrew Folds as Jet Morgan, Alfie Bass as Lemmy, Guy Kingsley-Pointer as Doc, and David Williams as Mitch. Other parts were played by David Jacobs. The orchestra was conducted by Van Phillips, who also composed the music. Journey into Space was written and produced for the BBC by Charles Chilton.

0: We had a party last night. It's one of the places in a worse shape. You know how it is. You leave things overnight, takes twice as long to put them right. A bit like forgetting to watch your weight. Still, I watch mine every morning with the Kellogg's Special K breakfast. Fruit juice, black coffee or tea with lemon, a big bowl of Special K, a little milk and sugar, less than 250 calories, the lot. 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

0: You know, some marmalades get some of their tang from added flavoring. While Robertson's Golden Shred gets all of its tang from Seville oranges. 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

0: This is the fascinating story of Danco, the Planet Man, troubleshooter for the League of Planets organization, the law enforcement body for peace and justice in the celestial world, whose headquarters and center of operations are situated on the capital of all the planets, Planaria Rex. From Mercury to Pluto, wherever danger threatens the universe, you will find Danco, the Planet Man, fighting for fair play. In a moment, the Planet Man. You will remember that Billy, Jane, and Pat Darrow were about to take off from Planaria Rex with Danco, the Planet Man, for Venus. They are starting on a goodwill tour of the members in the League of Planets. Judge Augustus warned Danco that although Marston's power was destroyed, his collaborators on the planets were still a threat to the Earth people, that they might even resort to violence in their determination to keep Earth from becoming a member of the League. We find our party preparing for their blast-off from the spaceport on Planaria Rex.
1: In 5 minutes or so, we'll blast off of Venus. Are you excited, Billy?
2: Little. Listen to him. A little, he says. Well, he's been practically jumping up and down for the last 4 hours.
3: You've been excited yourself, Sue. Don't talk about me.
4: I'm afraid we don't know an awful lot about Venus, Danco.
1: Well, it isn't exactly Earth, you know. The clouds that shroud the planet are dust.
3: I thought they were like the ones back home. You know, water vapor.
1: No, they're dust. As a matter of fact, the surface of the planet is almost covered with dust. The Venusians have evolved a culture that's quite different from any other planet in the League. They even look different, as you know. Their noses, for instance. You've noticed how big they are. That's because of the dust. They have a kind of filter that's part of their bodies that enables them to breathe.
4: Oh, I wondered about that. And about the extra eyelid they seem to have. It's transparent. I guess that's to protect their eyes from the dust.
1: Yes, exactly, Pat.
3: But do they live out in the middle of the dust all the time? Doesn't it get into their food and everything?
1: Well, one time they did. But for centuries, they've lived under tremendous transparent domes. Their cities are covered by them. We'll be quite comfortable inside them.
2: Won't we ever go outside?
1: Oh, yes, but when we do, we'll have to wear respirators to filter out the dust.
3: I couldn't help laughing when I first saw the Venusian ambassador's big nose. But I guess nature knows what she's doing.
2: They'll have the laugh on us with our respirators.
1: Well, they're much too polite to laugh. But you're right about nature. You'll find as we travel around that some of the races in the League of Planets will look pretty funny to you. But there's always a good reason for it. They've each adapted to the environment of the place they live. That's why even the people back on your Earth are different.
3: Isn't it getting close to blast-off time?
1: Oh, just about, Billy. I want to give the ship a quick check, though, before we go up. That's funny.
4: What's funny?
1: I may be just imagining things, but the controls don't feel right to me. Particularly the counter-gravity stabilizer.
3: Gee, you don't think it's busted, do you? Will it delay our trip?
2: Not busted, Billy. Broken.
3: Gee whiz, what's the difference? You know what I mean. Will it, Danco? Will it delay us?
4: Don't distract him, Billy.
1: Oh, that's all right. After all, Billy wants to learn. The pilot needs to know his ship.
3: Sure, you women don't understand these mechanical things. Now, what seems to be the trouble?
1: Oh, I'm afraid it's a little too technical even for you, Billy. I better call the flight engineer. I checked the entire ship with him myself before, but I'll ask him to go over this counter-gravity stabilizer again. Flight engineer, report to control deck at once.
5: Flight engineer Mako, sir. What's up?
1: Well, it's probably nothing, but the controls don't seem to respond quite right.
5: Well, we checked them together.
1: Can you give them a quick once-over just for luck?
5: Well, of course, sir.
3: Can I help? I'm almost a pilot, you know.
5: I know. I've been hearing about you. Sure, you can hold these tools and hand them to me as I need them.
2: How many people are there on Venus, Danco?
1: Oh, about 1 billion people, Jane.
4: Any animals?
1: Oh, of course. And like the Venusians, they've all adapted themselves to the dust. There's another inhabitant of Venus that's almost a legend. Very few of them have ever been seen. There isn't even a picture of one, and most Venusians doubt that they exist.
2: He sounds mysterious. What are they?
1: Well, the Venusians call them Dusties. They're almost humanoid in appearance from the stories I've heard. No one really knows much about them, but they've been credited with almost magical powers.
2: Do you believe that?
1: I'm afraid I don't know what to believe, Jane. I've traveled around the solar system and seen too many unbelievable things to be sure of anything. Certainly no evidence to support that belief, though. Probably just a sort of legend more than anything else. Oh, any luck, Mako?
5: Well, nothing wrong so far, sir.
1: Have you checked the stabilizer?
5: I'm just going over it now. Seems okay. Wait a minute. Billy, hand me that round tube. It can't be.
6: Trouble?
5: I'm afraid so. I'm not sure yet, but something isn't the way it should be here.
6: Better go over it carefully.
5: Don't worry, sir. I will. Hand me that scanner, Billy.
4: Can it be serious? I mean, if it didn't work right?
1: Serious enough to end our trip before we had hardly gotten started. Without the stabilizer, we'd never clear the gravity field of Planaria Rex. It could make us crash if it were badly enough warped.
5: Jumping tongue talk, this is awful.
3: Did I give you the wrong tool?
5: No, the tool's all right, but something else is awfully wrong. Will you come over to the engineering maintenance for a moment, sir? I'd like to talk to you.
3: Can I come?
1: Well, you better stay here with the tools, Billy. It's pretty technical anyhow. And I've got to look at some relay charts. I'll explain it to you when I get back. What's the trouble?
5: Well, I didn't want to tell you in front of the kids and Miss Darrow, sir. There's no sense worrying them. But that gravity stabilizer is absolutely useless. You wouldn't get 2 miles off Planaria Rex. You'd come down like a meteor.
1: Well, you could have told me in front of them they're not the kind that get frightened easily.
5: That's not why I asked you to step out. That equipment is useless. And it's no accident.
1: Mm-hmm. What do you mean?
5: It's been tampered with.
1: Tampered with? Are you sure?
5: You went over it with me, sir. It was in perfect shape then.
1: But are you sure it's been deliberately damaged?
5: The way it is, it couldn't have been an accident. The connections have been switched and the tube shorted. Whoever did it knew exactly what he was doing. You wouldn't have had a chance of landing without a crash.
1: You'd better check the rest of the controls. I'll make some excuse to Miss Darrow and the kids. And check it thoroughly.
5: Don't worry, I'll go over everything with a micro scanner.
0: There's trouble ahead for the League of Planets group before they even take off on their goodwill trip. Who is behind this sabotage? We'll be back in a moment. So, level up. When we left Danzo, he was informed by the flight engineer that the proposed interplanetary goodwill spaceship, the Planeteer, had been sabotaged. Now we find Danzo talking with Billy, Jane, and Pat in the control cabin, but not letting on to what is really wrong.
3: Do you think we'll make it this time, Danzo?
1: Well, I think so, Billy. What happened before was just one of those accidents. It should teach you a good lesson, though. Always check your ship before you take it up. Even the best technicians slip sometimes, and it's your life that's at stake, and sometimes others.
3: You bet I will. Can I stand here a while you blast off?
4: Oh, me too. Well, you may be in the way.
1: Oh, it's all right, Pat. No trouble at all, and not very complicated.
4: Well, I keep forgetting how different from the old Constitution these ships are. No dangerous acceleration, no recoil couches. It's almost like going up in an elevator.
3: There goes the signal to blast off.
1: Right, Billy. Here we go.

0: saddled. Can I take over the controls, though?
1: Maybe not this trip, Billy. Don't worry, you'll have a lot of chance to be traveling a lot for a while now. We'll be out of these dust clouds in a minute, and then you'll be able to take your first look at Venus.
0: I've always thought that the clouds were water vapor, like the clouds on Earth.
1: Well, if they were, Venus would be a lot better off. As it is, they have ways that will seem quite strange to you. But you'll see it yourself in a little while now. There, now you can see the planet.
0: Why, it looks like a big desert. Hey, what's that thing down there? It looks like a big bubble.
1: That's Venusport. I told you their cities were covered with tremendous domes to keep out the dust storms.
0: But how do we get in?
1: Well, they have locks like the airlocks on a spaceship. You go through one door, which seals, and then we can go through the second, through to the city itself.
0: Do they know we're coming?
1: Well, I've already signaled ahead. You see that directional arrow? If we keep it lined up with the beam, we will come right onto the port.
0: I see it. It's that round opening.
1: Yeah, that's right. We'll have to slow down.
0: There, a second door ahead of us now. What's opening?
1: The outer door must be closed then. Here we go.
0: See, the landing field is below us.
1: Yes, and there's a delegation waiting for us to land. They'll probably make a speech. Yes, this is quite an event for Venus. Not often they have visitors from the other planets.
2: On behalf of the people of Venus, I welcome you to Venusport. Our planet is yours.
3: Do you think he means it? Be quiet, Billy. This is a very serious occasion.
2: As I grasp the hands of each of you from Earth, may it be a symbol of the future unity for the people of Venus and the people of your home planet.
4: The first leg on the interplanetary goodwill tour has been made without incident, except for the attempted sabotage of the Planeteer at takeoff. Now on the planet Venus, the planet of dust, the Earth people and Danto are to be the most honored guests in many a century. We'll be back in a moment, but first, here is a message the Planet Man wants you to hear. 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
1: All right.
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1: Fantastic.
0: I mean, they look the same, don't they?
1: Might look the same, but they don't taste the same.
0: You can't tell the difference.
1: 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The cheap one's yours.
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0: I mean, they look the same, don't they?
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0: You can't tell the difference.
1: 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The cheap one's yours.
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0: The problem of being born on a world in a plural zone never occurred to Arthur Dent during his confusing days aboard the Heart of Gold, his lonely nights on prehistoric Earth, or even the embarrassed silences following his fumbled catches on the playing fields of cricket. Indeed, the idea that the universe could consist of more than one reality was beyond his slightest imagining. For years he blindly assumed that the one and only planet Earth was destroyed by the Vogons, and that that was, in all senses of the word, that. But then, seemingly for no reason at all, not even in response to an acute attack of allergic rhinitis by the great green Arkel seizure itself, another Earth flicked into existence to replace the demolished one. And upon that new Earth, Arthur met and fell in love with a troubled girl called Fenchurch, who he subsequently lost during a routine hyperspace jump. Now in search of any kind of meaning, Arthur has arrived upon the planet Hawarius, where a tourist brochure promises guidance by prophets and seers. Of course, he could just throw away the brochure and consult his copy of The Hitchhiker's Guide to the Galaxy. But he's been finding...
1: 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Click here for vital Hitchhiker's Guide Pro update information.
0: Something is wrong somewhere. Thus, Arthur is even less inclined than usual to trust his Hitchhiker's Guide, which means that at this parallel of the narrative, he mostly uses it for eating his sandwiches off.
2: Get off! Bloomin' buzzing sods! Get your own goat carcass! That'll learn ya. Oh, keep still, damn it! Bloated great blue bottle! Come here, come here! Oh,
3: yeah. Hello? Ugh, ye gods, what a stink! Oh, gross! Excuse me, I think I've trodden in a dead goat.
2: Man, my bladder!
4: What?
2: Oh, the goat bladder! Hanging behind you, you... Now you've disturbed the maggots, you... And me, the table tennis bat.
3: I'm so sorry.
2: What you want?
3: I came to ask for your advice.
2: What about?
3: Well, just sort of general advice, really. It's said in the brochure.
2: Brochure? Advice? Advice? To do with your life, that sort of thing.
3: Yes. What is that smell?
2: What smell?
3: Let me just move upwind of you.
2: Well, you better come in my cave.
3: Can't we talk out here?
2: You'll have to help me with a photocopier.
3: What?
2: Hold up. The photocopier. You'll have to help me drag it out. I have to keep it in the cave so the birds don't shit on it.
3: I see.
2: Yeah, well, I'd take a deep breath if I was you.
3: Ahead of you there.
2: Right. You can breathe again now. Right, the solar cells seem to be charged up. Always takes a minute or two. You'll be wanting some lunch.
3: I've eaten, thanks.
2: I'm sure you have. Not too rank. Oh, hang on.
3: Need a toothpick?
2: Nah. Maggoty bit. Got it, thanks. There you go.
3: This is your advice, then, is it?
2: No, it's the story of my life.
3: Oh, but I...
2: You see, the quality of any advice anybody who has to offer can only be judged against the quality of life they actually lead. Now, as you look through this document, you'll see that I've underlined all the major decisions I ever made to make them stand out. They're all indexed and cross-referenced.
3: Mm-hmm. Yeah?
2: Don't need to check them now. All I can suggest is that if you take decisions that are exactly opposite to the sort of decisions that I've taken, then maybe you won't finish up at the end of your life in a smelly old cave like this.
0: As Arthur Dent absorbs this self-evident truth and a blast of halitosis that would make any self-respecting bug bladder beast book an urgent appointment with the one surviving oral hygienist on trial, events elsewhere move on apace. It's important here to remember that in this collision of realities, there are two Tricia McMillans in Arthur's life. One, the girl he lost to Zaphod Beeblebrox at a party in Islington, Trillian Astra, intergalactic court affairs correspondent for the Sidereal Daily Mentioner. The other, blonder and more American, lives on the replacement Earth. She is Tricia McMillan, also a reporter. Her chances of leaving the planet are about to take a belated turn for the better.
4: Oh, Mr. Bartlett, I'm just back from New York and I was expecting to find the grass cut and you haven't touched it.
5: Well, no, I didn't want to mess up the evidence of the aliens.
4: You mean illegal immigrants?
5: Space aliens, miss. They come down here, land on your lawn, then buzz off again, sometimes with your cat. Mrs. Williams at the post office, her cat got abducted. They brought him back the very next day, but he was in a very odd mood, sleeping a lot, off his fish.
4: What's that got to do with cutting the grass?
5: The marks on your lawn are exactly the sort that their landing pads would probably make.
4: Eric, please come and cut my grass tomorrow.
5: I found a three-leaf clover there, too. Not a regular one with a leaf missing, but a genuine three-leaf.
4: Please?
5: All right. If I were you, though, I'd watch for signs of alien activity in the area, particularly from the Henley direction.
4: Oh, gotta go. Someone at the door.
6: McMillan? Ms. Tricia McMillan?
4: Yes?
6: We have been monitoring you.
7: Yes.
6: On TV.
7: Yes.
4: Monitoring me? How?
6: From the 10th planet from your sun.
7: Yes.
6: Your people call it Rupert.
8: Rupert.
7: Rupert.
8: You look much smaller in real life.
0: The history of The Hitchhiker's Guide to the Galaxy is one of idealism, struggle, success, failure, and enormously long lunch breaks. Most of the surviving stories, however, speak of a founding editor called Hurling Frutmig.

0: honesty and idealism and went bust. There followed many years of penury and heart-searching, but then after a chance encounter with the holy lunching friars of Undon, who claimed that just as lunch was at the center of a man's temporal day, and man's temporal day could be seen as an analogy for his spiritual life, so lunch should A, be seen as the center of a man's spiritual life, and B, be held in a jolly nice restaurant. He refounded the guide, laid down its fundamental principles of honesty and idealism, and where you could stuff them both. As a result, the editorial lunch break played a crucial part in the guide's history, since it meant that most of the actual work got done by whatever passing stranger happened to wander into the empty offices on an afternoon and saw something worth doing. Shortly after this, the guide was taken over by Megadodo Publications of Ursa Minor Beta, thus putting the whole thing on a very sound financial footing, which allowed the fourth editor, Lig Lurie Jr., to embark on lunch breaks of such breathtaking scope that he never formally resigned his editorship, but left his office late one morning and has never since returned. Though well over a century has since passed, guide staff still retain the romantic notion that he's merely popped out for a ham croissant and will yet return to put in a solid afternoon's work. Thus, Lig's desk is still preserved the way he left it, with the addition of a small sign which says, Lig Lurie Jr., Editor, Missing, Presumed Fed. As time has passed, Ford Prefect and the few other researchers who stayed out in the field have gradually lost touch with the corporate nightmare the guide has become. The current location of the guide building is Antwelm City, on the planet of Sacco Pilia Hentia. Its editor-in-chief, Stagyar Zildogo, is a dangerously unbalanced man who takes a homicidal view of contributors turning up in his office without pages of fresh, proofed copy. Ford Prefect has lately arrived here, and Court reprogrammed and renamed one of the flying security robots to help him gain access to Stagyar's office, by any means necessary.
1: Right, ready. After three.
2: That's
1: three!
3: Ford Prefect. I've been expecting you.
1: You're not Stagyar, but I do know you.
3: My name is Van Hal.
2: And a delightful name it is, too, sir.
3: What have you done to that security robot?
1: I've made it very happy. It's that kind of mission I have. Where's Stagyar? And more to the point, where's his drinks trolley?
3: Mr. Zildogo is no longer with us. His drinks trolley is, I imagine, helping to console him for this fact. I'm your new editor-in-chief. That is, if the organization decides to retain your services.
1: Organization? That word isn't usually associated with the guide.
3: Precisely our sentiments. Understructured, over-resourced, under-managed, over-inebriated. And that was just the editor.
1: I tell you what, I'll do the jokes.
3: No. You'll do the restaurant column.
1: You what?
3: No. Me, Van Hal. You, Prefect. Me, editor. You, restaurant column. Here. A diner charge card in your name. Expiry date 2 years from now.
1: This is the single most exciting thing I have ever seen in my life.
3: You're drooling.
1: Sorry, Colin, the towel.
2: No, of course!
3: Prefect, we at Infinitum Enterprises...
1: You at what?
3: Infinitum Enterprises. We have taken over the Hitchhiker's Guide.
1: Megadodo Publications is now called Infinitum?
3: We spent millions on that name. Start liking it or start packing. The galaxy is changing. We've got to change with it. A new technology for a new future.
1: Oh, don't tell me about the future. I've been all over it. Spend half my time there. It's the same as anywhere else. Any when else. Well, whatever. Just the same old stuff in faster cars and smellier air.
3: That's one future. You've got to learn to think multidimensionally. Limitless futures stretching out in every direction from this moment. And from this moment. And from this. Billions and billions of shining, gleaming futures. I seem to be drooling now. Can I borrow your towel?
1: Sure, here.
3: Thank you. Billions and billions of markets.
1: I see. So you sell billions and billions of guides.
3: Oh, do try and keep up. We sell one guide billions and billions of times. We exploit the multidimensional nature of the universe to cut manufacturing costs. And we don't sell something with a plummy, pompous pedagogue lecturing to penniless hitchhikers. Oh, no. What kind of positioning was that? The one section of the market that more or less by definition didn't have any money? No. We sell a sultry Brantis Vogan Escort Agency VIP vamp voice to the affluent business traveler and his vacationing wife in a billion different futures.
1: And you want me to be its restaurant critic?
4: If the quota commits.
1: Cheers!

0: delighted.
1: No, you get off me.
2: Colin, no.
1: Get off me.
2: Release.
0: He is unconscious. My circuits hum with joy. Shall I kill him as instructed?
2: No, it was a reflex action on my part. People who use words like quota trigger it. Make me shout kill, but only rhetorically.
0: I can kill him rhetorically if you prefer.
2: No, but we could just check his wallet while we're here. First name, Zani Whoop. Where did I come across this suit before? See if there's a clue. Cash, credit tokens, Ultra Golf Club membership. Photo of someone's wife and family. Presumably his own, but as a busy executive, he might just rent them for weekends. Wait a minute.
0: An identities card! Can life get any better?
3: The Hitchhiker's Guide to the Galaxy explains the function of the identities card like this. There are so many different ways in which you are required to provide absolute proof of your identity these days that life can easily become extremely tiresome just from that factor alone. Never mind the deeper existential problems of trying to function as a coherent consciousness in an ambiguous physical universe. Just look at cash point machines, for instance. Queues of people standing around waiting to have their fingerprints read, their retinas scanned, bits of skin scraped from the nape of the neck, and undergoing instant genetic analysis. Hence the identities. This encodes every single piece of information about you, your body, and your life into one all-purpose machine-readable card that you can then carry around in your wallet, thereby representing technology's greatest triumph to date over both itself and plain common sense.
0: With Mr. Van Hart's card, you can access any level in the building. I think I'm going into orgasm.
2: Colin, don't do that. You want to stay happy?
0: Yes, please, yes.
2: Then come down from the ceiling and do everything I tell you.
0: I'm quite happy hovering up here, thank you. I never realized before how much sheer titillation there was to be had from a good ceiling. I'll be pleased to explore my feelings about ceilings in greater depth.
2: Stay there and you'll be captured and have your condition chip replaced. So if you want to stay happy...
0: My felicity is clouded by a pang of impassioned tristesse.
2: Yeah, whatever. Can you keep the rest of the security system happy for a few minutes?
0: One of the joys of true happiness is sharing. I brim. I froth. I overflow.
2: Yeah, okay. Just spread a little happiness around the security network. Don't give it any information. Just make it feel good so it doesn't feel the need to ask for any. Then show me where the accounting department is.
0: Will this be fun?
2: It'll be more than fun. It'll be extremely fruity. Great Zarkon, who rebuilt the door?
0: Oh, the offices are all nano-built now. Molecular bots live in the woodwork. They build each other, rebuild the door, disassemble each other, and go back into the woodwork to await further damage.
2: Well, let's not keep them waiting.
4: Is that your spaceship on my lawn?
5: Our scout ship, yes, Ms. McMillan.
4: Are you from Zaphod?
5: Zaphod?
6: Zaphod?
5: Where is it? We don't think so. Not as far as we know.
4: You've been monitoring me.
5: All of you. Everything on your planet. TV, radio, computers, video circuitry, warehouses, car parks. We monitor everything.
4: How tedious.
5: What are these?
4: My music collection.
7: Look, Elvis sings Oasis.
4: You like Elvis Presley?
5: Oh, yes, Elvis, yes. Elvis.
7: Some of your people think that Elvis has been kidnapped by space aliens.
4: Last I heard, he was alive and well, living out his old age in Memphis. Mind if I video you?
5: If you don't mind us monitoring it.
4: Okay, now, tell me slowly and carefully who you are. You first. What's your name?
5: I don't know.
4: You don't know?
5: No.
4: What about you other two?
8: We don't know.
4: Okay. Where are you from? Why are you shaking your head?
7: We don't know where we are from.
5: We are on a mission.
8: Mission, yes.
4: Ah, permission, okay? To do what?
5: We don't know.
4: So what are you doing here on Earth, then?
5: We have come to fetch you.
7: Fetch.
4: Why me?
7: Because we have lost our minds.
5: Can't find them.
6: Lost. Mm-hmm. Totally. Gone.
4: I beg your pardon?
5: We liked your interview with the astrologer.
7: Yes.
5: We are very interested in what the stars foretell.
7: Stars.
5: We thought stars might just be fissile gaseous bodies, but as our memories are blank, we believe whatever we like.
7: Yes.
5: And we like astrology much better.
7: Astrology.
5: We follow our horoscopes, you see. Yes. They give us a purpose.
7: Our ship was hit by a meteorite. Our memories were wiped. Our only remaining instructions were to land. And monitor.
4: And what?
5: The next bit is not clear yet. But our immediate problem is one of triangulation. Astrology is a very precise science.
7: Precise.
5: We know this.
4: Well.
5: But it is only precise for you here on Earth. So when Venus is rising in Capricorn, for instance, that is from Earth. How does that work if we are out on Rupert? What if the Earth is rising in Capricorn? It is hard for us to know.
7: Amongst the things we have forgotten. Which we think are many and profound.
5: Yes.
7: Is trigonometry. You said you are an astrophysicist?
4: I was. Well, I am, really.
5: You said astrology is not a science unless scientific methodology is applied to it. And that is what we would like you to come and do.
4: Let me get this straight. You want me to come with you to Rupert to help you accurately calculate the relative positions of Earth and Rupert to help you work out your horoscopes?
5: Yes!
4: Do I get exclusive story rights?
5: Yes!
4: Wait here while I get my No. Let's just go.
8: Hello. Hello. Old man, on top of the next pole. Hello?
9: Go away. I'm ignoring you.
8: But this is the fifth pole I've climbed. Will you please stay in one place?
9: I'll meditate where I want.
8: Oh!
9: So there.
8: How are you doing that?
9: None of your business.
8: Please don't make me climb another one.
9: You should be careful climbing these poles. You could fall off and kill yourself if you tried.
8: Oh, no. I have it on good authority that I won't die until I have been to Stavromila Beta. And this isn't Stavromila Beta, is it?
9: No.
8: Good.
9: Goodbye.
10: How did you do that?
9: You think I'm going to tell you just like that what it took me 40 springs, summers, and autumns of sitting on top of successive poles to work out?
8: What about winter?
9: What about winter?
8: Don't you sit on the pole in the winter?
9: Just because I sit up a pole for most of my life doesn't mean I'm stupid. I go south in the winter. Got a beach house overlooking the beach. Sit on the chimney stack.
8: Do you have any advice for a traveler?
9: Yes. Get a beach house. It gives you somewhere to go. Look, see her down there?
8: Yes, I consulted her, as a matter of fact.
10: Still.
9: Fat lot, she knows. I got the beach house because she turned it down. What advice did she give you?
8: Do exactly the opposite of everything she's done.
9: In other words, get a beach house.
8: I suppose so. Any other advice?
9: A beach house doesn't even have to be on the beach. Though the best ones are. We all like to congregate at boundary conditions.
8: Really?
9: Where land meets water, where earth meets air, where body meets mind, where space meets time, we like to be on one side and look at the other.
8: Please stop!
9: You can't take it, eh? You come to me for advice, but you can't cope with anything you don't recognize. So we'll have to tell you something you already know, but make it sound like news. Business as usual, then? Where are you from, boy?
8: Tell you what? You're a seer. Why don't you tell me?
9: You come from the Earth. One of them.
8: One of them?
9: I can't tell you anymore.
8: But I've come all this way.
9: You cannot see what I see because you see what you see. You cannot know what I know because you know what you know. Everything you see or hear or experience in any way at all is specific to you. You create a universe by perceiving it, so everything in the universe you perceive is specific to you.
8: Hang on, can I write this down?
9: You can pick it up by the bucket load at the spaceport. They've got racks of the stuff.
8: It says in the brochure that I can have a special prayer, individually tailored to me and my special needs.
9: Oh, all right. Here's the prayer for you, then. Lord, Lord, Lord. It's best to put that bit in, just in case. You can never be too sure. Protect me from knowing what I don't need to know. Protect me from even knowing that there are things to know that I don't know. Protect me from knowing that I decided not to know about the things that I decided not to know about. Amen. That's it.
8: Thank you.
9: Oh, and there's another prayer that goes with it. That's very important.
8: Okay.
9: It goes, Lord, Lord, Lord, protect me from the consequences of the above prayer. Amen.
8: Thank you.
9: Now, I suggest you get the next flight off this planet. Goodbye.
10: Well, how did you do that?
6: Come on, Colin.
10: Even in my highly delighted condition, I have to say it is taking all my energy to pump the slightest part of me whatsoever. It's the doors in these narrow reaches of the building.
6: Yeah, I know, sir. Oh, dingo's kidneys. Oh, suffering Zarquan.
11: Invasion Enterprises Hitchhiker's Guide Accountancy Department. No admittance, not even to authorized personnel. You are wasting your time here. Go away. Do not trust me with your foil man.
6: Infinidim Enterprises. What happened to beach shirts and that old jank spirit?
10: Oh! How did you do that?
6: Mixture of pleasure and pain. Never fails.
3: If you're listening to this on planet Earth, then A, good luck to you. There's an awful lot of stuff you don't know anything about. In your case, the consequences of not knowing the stuff are particularly terrible. But then, hey, that's just the way the cookie gets completely stomped on and obliterated. B, don't imagine you know what a computer terminal is. A computer terminal is not some television with a typewriter in front of it. It's an interface where the mind and body can connect with the universe and move bits of it about. If one were to gain access to the nerve center of the Hitchhiker's Guide to the Galaxy, in other words, its accounting computer, by, say, using a stolen Identity-Ease card, one would discover a bank of terminals lining the walls of a -10th floor room in its basement. These are portals onto every aspect of the guide's operations, and any order, say, to disallow a researcher's expenses, is input on a virtual level. Using a headset equipped with sensory deceptors, the operator will find themselves in a universe once only accessed from a single office on the fifth floor of the building, but which now has expanded in every conceivable way.
12: Wow!
3: It is a universe of densely enfolded worlds, of wild topographies, towering mountain peaks, heart-stopping ravines, of moons shattering off into seahorses, hurtful blurting crevices, silently heaving oceans, and bottomless hurtling hooping funts. And in a valley below the ledge on its tallest mountain where Ford Prefect finds himself clinging, stands a single shack on a deserted seashore.
12: And I thought accountancy was boring. Think, Ford. It's a simulated reality. You can snap back out of it at any moment.
10: Are you quite all right, Mr. Prefect?
12: Quite all right. Just checking. Okay. This must be a four-dimensional topological model of the guide's financial systems I'm in. And somebody or something will very shortly want to know why. And here they come.
10: What is happening, Mr. Prefect, sir?
12: I'm being inspected by the virtual accountancy creature, steely-eyed, pencil-moustached, with wings, and carrying laser guns.
10: I am happy virtual guns cannot hurt you.
12: I'm not sure this universe is as virtual as it looks.
13: Who are you? What do you want? What are you doing here? What is your authorization? Why haven't you gone?
12: Here, boys, my Identity-Ease card.
14: Nice to see you, Mr. Van Hull. Is there anything we can do for you?
12: Certainly there is. Clear all expenses for Ford Prefect, Beetlejuice 5 Sector, retrospectively, and allow this Dino Charge card all privileges with roaming. Got the number?
13: Yes, sir.
15: Immediately, sir. Without a delay.
13: It's done.
12: Oh, I wish I'd thought of this before.
10: Ford! You're back!
12: Stay, Ford? What the zark are you doing here?
10: Hey! Where's Monkey Man?
12: Arthur, I don't know.
10: This is really important.
16: On a scale of 1 to 10, 13! I know what's going on.
2: Zaphod, if that were true, then I've lost just about every bet I've ever made with myself. What do you mean I'm back?
16: You don't remember? Last time you were here.
2: This is eerily familiar to a conversation I had with a barman in Handold City.
16: Hey, so your memory is out of sync with yourself too, Hoopie. That's why I came back to the guide building. Trillian said I was dreaming or drunk when I was last here, and you know what I found out?
2: Drunk is better?
16: Yeah. The presidency, the cricket robots, it was all a front. The Vogon set it all up, and this guy's been controlling it all from here.
2: Which guy?
16: Zani Whoop. Van Hal. He's a Vogon. A plastic surgery, liposucked, fake tan, business-suited Vogon boss. The big cheese with a side order of jeweled crab.
2: But why would the Vogons want to take over the Hitchhiker's Guide to the Galaxy?
16: Their paperwork was backing up. Every time they thought they had destroyed a planet in a plural zone, it reappeared. To stop the whole bureaucracy imploding, they need to bridge all available realities. Even mine. Wow. Some aquatic mammals from Earth gave them the idea. Dan's an aquatic mammal, isn't he?
2: Well, he likes taking baths, but I don't think he's much of a physicist.
16: Hey, you've heard of the total perspective vortex, right?
2: Well, I've heard you boast that you were the only person to survive it.
16: Yeah, well, I am, in a way. But it isn't just a torture machine, Froude. It's dimensional bridging software. And this was the prototype. Thought that cricket war was a cheap sideshow. The Vogons shrank the total perspective vortex into a portable unit, and it's got the voice of those Lintilla chicks.
2: What Lintilla chicks?
16: It's scary and sexy beyond anything. Except maybe riding a few Alornis fire dragon naked. No, it's worse than that. You can't rub cream on this baby. Look, you have to find the package and get it out of the Hitchhiker's building.
2: Me? Why can't you do it?
16: Hey, dude! I've just spent virtual months in a virtual shack with virtually the most boring man in the universe and his actually smelly virtual cat. I need a very real and a very large pan-galactic goggle blaster inside me. Now!
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23: Excuse me.
24: Oh, yes, sir. Can I get you something? Paper napkin?
23: No, is that the only movie channel on this flight?
24: We're just coming up to the Lamuella hyperspace jump point, sir. After that, we pick up Ford Works Fictional News and Think Bid.
25: Crew to seats right for jump in 30 seconds.
24: Oh, you'll want to fasten your seatbelt, sir.
23: Done. Just going to fasten this one, too.
24: Yes, we were wondering why you booked two seats when you only needed one.
23: I always do on interstellar flights. In about 15 seconds, I'm hoping for a miracle. Shouldn't you find your seat?
24: Yes, yes, of course.
25: 3, 2, 1. Folks, we seem to have had a major glitch in hyperspace. For those of you who have not given up addictive substances, smoke them if you got them.
0: But, Mr. Prefect, I still don't understand what you did inside the account's computer in only 3 minutes and 30 seconds.
2: Oh, the job only took 30 seconds. Then 2 minutes to find out what's going on from my cousin. Then another minute to reverse engineer evidence of my visit by programming in the sort of mental blocks that otherwise perfectly normal people develop when elected to high political office. Elevator.
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2: Enough already. 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
26: Seems to be a popular floor today. Share and joy.
2: Popular floor? That doesn't sound good.
26: I'll sound however you want, sir. Perhaps you'd like me to sing some more. Then shall I be...
0: May I ask what joy you discovered from your cousin, Mr. Beeblebrox, sir?
2: Oh, mostly that he's very, very bored, so I hitched him a lift to the nearest bar with my electronic thumb. The rest I'll keep to myself for now, Colin, just in case you get caught and reprogrammed again.
0: Inspired thinking. I am humbled by it.
2: Oh, Colin, shut this thing up.
0: And the privilege it is to do so. I will hack into its circuits.
26: Warning. If you are disconnecting my higher brain function, you should know that, like all serious cybernetics happy people transporters, I can see into the future, and I must warn you that...
0: My circuit deactivated.
2: Ah, pity. He was finally going to say something useful. Okay, the nanobots have rebuilt the editor's door, again. When I break through, you cover me. The drinks trolley may have gone, but I saw a sofa, so I'll duck behind that. If Zani Whoop is still unconscious, all well and good, we just put back his identities and leave. If not, we play it by ear while you think of something. After three, ready?
1: Three!
2: What? Oh, yeah.
4: That's him.
5: Are you off?
4: No, you idiot prefect. Do try and keep up.
2: Zani-Woo, you're awake. Where did the sofa go? Ah, rocket launcher on Vogon's shoulder. Bad sign.
4: Prefect, you're fired. Literally.
2: Colin, the window!
4: Colin! Do try and keep up.
3: Can Ford Prefect survive a fall from the Hitchhiker's Guide building's 23rd floor, equipped with nothing but a threadbare towel and a dubious credit card? Has Arthur Dent finally met a grisly fate, a Stavromula beta? What is the reality behind the portable total perspective unit? Random layers of multidimensionality are sandwiched together in the next mouth-watering episode of the Hitchhiker's Guide to the Galaxy.
7: In that episode of The Hitchhiker's Guide to the Galaxy by Douglas Adams, William Franklin was the book and Rula Lenske was the voice of the bird. Simon Jones played Arthur Dent, Jeffrey McGiven, Ford Prefect, Mark Wing Davy, Saifod Beeblebrox, and Jonathan Price was Zani Whoop. Syed Jaffrey was the old man on the pole, and Miriam Margulies, the smelly photocopier woman. Sandra Dickinson was Tricia McMillan, Lorelei King, the stewardess, and Andrew Seacombe was Colin the robot. Roger Gregg played the Doctor, Philip Pope, the Grebulon underling, and Michael Fenton Stevens was the Grebulon lieutenant. The announcer was John Marsh. The surround mix was by Paul Dealey, and additional effects by Ken Humphrey and Paul Weir. The script editor was John Langdon, and the music was by Paul Wicks Wickens. The production manager was Joe Wheeler, and the production assistant was Susie Matthews. The program was adapted, directed, and co-produced by Dirk Maggs. The producers were Helen Chattel and Bruce Hyman, and it was an above-the-title production for BBC Radio 4. Listeners on planets other than one of the parallel Earths are requested not to give away any of the plot of next week's episode, just in case the Vogon demolition fleet fails to arrive in the next 7 days. Or doesn't. Depending on which Earth we're referring to, I think. Do you mind if I have a lie down? I'm getting another of those headaches.

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5: Here. 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
6: Dr. Nades recommends I keep this diary. Memory stored in memory, bits of thought stored within a microchip. Called up again, when necessary, through the miracle of audioscopy. The why it should ever need to be called up again is beyond... Why is there so much fear? Why? No, just focus on the need, the purpose. But what is the purpose? Observations of the patient Flores Sorde? Or possible deviations from positive thinking. Dr. Nades says it's important to record these thoughts nightly, just as they occurred to me at work. It is spontaneity that is the most informative in self-examination. Her words. Her exact words. I remember them.
7: That's it, isn't it? That thing. That chair.
6: Good morning, Mr. Sorde. I'm Dr. Sobel.
7: I'm not sitting in that damn chair.
6: All right, if that's your wish. There's no need to attempt to examine the chair. It's much too complex to comprehend.
7: Not for an engineer.
6: Well, I don't understand it. To me, it's always looked like a dentist chair.
7: Just so it's not an electric chair.
6: Poor Flores. So distrustful. Of course, if the initial diagnosis of... delusional paranoia is correct, and that would explain it. Yet, but who am I to diagnose his psychological state? An MD in psychoscopy. Leave all levels of psychological analysis to Dr. Nades. She called up my entry from yesterday. She was pleased. True and spontaneous thoughts, she had said. Not just technical data, spontaneous thoughts. Yes. Candor, all important, she had said. What a good little audioscopist I am. It's still there, isn't it?
7: I failed to see the humor in that statement.
6: No, I meant the fear, not the chair.
7: To me, they're one in the same.
6: Sit down, Mr. Sorde.
7: No!
6: I'm sorry. I meant over here by my desk.
7: Oh. If you wish. Is that the screen where you allegedly watch it all?
6: Well, it's the psychoscope screen, yes.
7: And that's all that chair is used for? To allow you to look into our minds?
6: Well, it's a little more complex than that, but yes.
7: Not electroshock?
6: No, absolutely not.
7: Will you promise me that?
6: Of course. I'm a psychoscopist, Flores. May I call you Flores?
7: Whatever. Do you promise?
6: Yes. I never deal in electroconvulsive therapy. My work is diagnostic, not therapeutic.
7: They've already hurt me, you know. Cracked two ribs.
6: Yes. I'm sorry. But they said you were violent when they brought you here.
7: Violent?
6: Well, perhaps you blocked it from your memory. It isn't uncommon...
7: I haven't forgotten a single thing, and by God, as long as I have an ounce of strength in me, none of you will make me forget anything. Ever.
6: Flores Sorde, initial psychoscopy, 30 May, 0900 hours. Attendants lead the patient towards the chair. He examines the metal crown. Curious. Highly intelligent. wait to read his thoughts. Frightened. He's actually trembling. He insists on sitting in the chair unaided. The attendants strap his arms and legs. The crown is put in place. Such fear. Such uncommon fear. Sweating profusely. Eyes forced shut. Mouth drawn to a tight line. Hands gripping the arms so tightly they are white to the wrists. The screen is almost white too. Instinctual elements overriding both the conscious and unconscious. It doesn't really hurt, does it?
7: I wouldn't know.
6: Well, does it?
7: You mean it's on?
6: It's been on for 90 seconds.
7: I don't believe you.
6: Test me.

0: Well?
1: Such incredible detail.
0: That doesn't tell me much.
1: Well, it's just that most people, you know, they don't think in such crisp images. Such vivid...
0: Tell me what you see.
1: A rose. The most beautiful... Oh, don't make it go away, please. Oh.
0: The color. What color was it?
1: Pink. A full-blown pink rose. Beautifully sensed and visualized. Clear and steady, whole. Incredible, really. Oh, there was music. The most beautiful...
0: That's all? Nothing more?
1: Well, the conscious mind can only image on one object at a time within its field of perception.
0: I meant nothing else is going to happen.
1: Audioscopy, Flores. Nothing more. Just your conscious and unconscious perceptions emerging on this screen. Nothing more.
0: They're really none of your business, you know.
1: I'm merely trying to help.
0: But ethically, you have no right. No right at all.
1: Spent the PM analyzing Flora Sorde's hollows. I have never seen any psychoscopic imaging, not even a drug-induced hallucination, so fine and vivid as that rose. The rose. His rose. So powerful, so very, very intriguing, compelling. The shadows of one petal on the other. The velvety damp texture of the petals. The pink color, full of sunlight. The white central crown. No, stop. This is not what Dr. Nades would want. There is something wrong here. Something terribly wrong. Emotions I'm not allowed to feel. Nothing even life at its fullest should be experienced that vividly. Dr. Nades said... Flores? Flores? I've come to see you, Flores. Please acknowledge me. What do you see out that window? Are you ignoring me? I must talk to you. I've noted something disturbing on the hollow.
0: Why am I in this hospital?
1: Why, for diagnosis and therapy.
0: Diagnosis and therapy of what?
1: Well, perhaps, as I suggested earlier, perhaps you've repressed the episode, the violent behavior.
0: I've repressed nothing. I was waked up at 2 a.m, jailed, interrogated, beaten up and drugged. I suppose I did behave a little oddly during all that, wouldn't you?
1: Sometimes a person under stress misinterprets other people's actions.
0: Doctor, please. Can you really not know why I'm here?
1: Listen to this, Dr. Nades.
2: Keep out, keep out, keep out, keep out.
3: Conscious resistance. A form of biofeedback. Self-talk. Mind clutter. A device used by those in the Secret Service to block attempts to probe their minds.
1: He was able to sustain it for a full 20-minute session. There was a concentration on his breathing, bodily rhythms, pain in his ribs, and visual input from the scope room.
3: A dangerous man. We suspected as much.
1: Yeah. Paranoia and intelligence can be a dangerous combination. But why does he fear my examining him? Dr. Nades? Perhaps I'm crossing over some classified threshold here.
3: Perhaps you are.
1: Another thing. He seems to trust me. He asked me to promise that there would be no electroshock. Now that doesn't fit a paranoid pattern. You don't ask for promises from someone you can't trust.
3: Transference. Simple Freudian transference. You must trust someone.
1: Yes, I suppose so. But beyond that, there does seem to be a peculiar type of bond emerging between us.
3: My advice in response to that, my child, is to be cautious. Ever so cautious.

0: Flores. Your breathing is monitored by the apparatus. I don't need to know that you're still breathing. It's boring.
1: I like to do my own monitoring, Doctor.
0: But the more you breathe, the less you think. I need your cooperation. I'm trying to find out what you're afraid of.
1: I know what I'm afraid of.
0: Why won't you tell me?
1: You never asked me.
0: That's most unreasonable.
1: Isn't that silly? Being indignant with a mental patient because he's unreasonable?
0: Yes, I suppose it is.
1: Well, Rosa. You can laugh.
0: How did you know my first...
1: It's not a national secret, is it?
0: No, I just didn't realize that you were interested enough to...
1: An attendant, Rosa. An attendant told me.
0: Damn you! That's just another evasive device.
1: Not entirely.
0: Flores, what are you afraid of? Flores?
1: I'm afraid of electroshock. Of having my mind destroyed, being kept here, or only being let out when I can't remember anything.
0: All right. Why don't you concentrate on that while I'm watching the screen?
1: Why should I?
0: Why not? You've said it to me.
1: I trust you.
0: I just want to see the color of your thoughts.
1: It's none of your business, the color of my thoughts. What the hell are you doing? You're reading the very core of my being. Voyeur, damned voyeur, let me alone. Get out!

0: Here's your tea, Flores.
1: Thank you.
0: Are you still angry with me?
1: The garden is beautiful.
0: Yes. I remember my mother had a garden when I was a little girl. It was so peaceful. But that was before.
1: Yes.
0: I put 2 lumps of sugar in your tea.
1: You know I like sugar. I suppose your psychoscope told you I like sugar.
0: Don't be silly. Everybody likes sugar if they can get it.
1: No, little doctor, they don't. How the hell old are you? Why aren't you married? Are you wedded to your work? Dedicated? Helping the mentally unsound back to a constructive life of service to the state?
0: Whenever you're through. I happen to like my work.
1: Huh.
0: I am new at it. It took me years to get my degrees, and I'm not going to give it up.
1: No.
0: Well, I guess dedicated is an accurate word, just as you are to your work.
1: I was. Goodbye to all that.
0: Why?
1: All gone, huh?
0: Why are you so convinced you're going to be prescribed electroshock? I haven't even diagnosed you yet.
1: Diagnosed me? Look, stop play-acting, please. My diagnosis was made by the learned doctors of the state. Severe case of disaffection. Prognosis, evil. Therapy, lock him up in a room full of screaming, thrashing wrecks, and then go through his mind the same way you did his papers, and then burn it. Burn it out. Right, doctor? Why do you have to go through all this posing, diagnosis, tea in the garden? Can't you just get on with it? Do you have to paw through everything that I am before you burn it?
0: Lloyd, you're saying destroy me. Don't you hear yourself? The psychoscope destroys nothing. I'm not using it to gather evidence. It's not a court. You're not on trial. I'm not a judge. I'm a doctor. Do you know what I would like to see?
1: What?
0: Your childhood.
1: All right. You can have my childhood. Why not? You're going to get all of the rest anyhow. Listen, you take it all, don't you? Could I see a playback?
0: Would it help us in our relationship?
1: Yes, I believe it would.
0: Okay. Come look, I'll run back the tape. Are you ready?
1: Mm-hmm.
0: Okay, put on your earphones.
1: What is all that? Running up and down scales motion in the background there.
0: A visual scan. Your eyes were closed, and subliminal proprioceptive input. The unconscious dimension and the body dimension overlap to a great extent all of the time.
1: You watched all of that at once?
0: I told you it took 8 years.
1: Maybe you aren't such a fool, Doctor. Maybe you're just absorbed in your work. That can be dangerous, you know, to be so absorbed in your work. But that kind of sincerity, I can relate. I guess I can even cooperate.
0: Dr. Nades gave me this book to read, DeCombs' The Psychology of Politics. It is so hard to understand. So different from that of psychology as I understand it. Everything seems backwards. I must be genuinely attentive at PT sessions Sunday nights from now on. I have been lazy-minded. But the comms is so hard. Flores. Flores laughed when I mentioned the title. He said, "That's a good little citizen." Flores. I feel honored to share in his life. His being. Today he looked directly at me and he smiled so sweetly. And he showed me the rose.

0: Your audioscope tapes, Rosa. I haven't heard them. It's been a week.
1: Yes, I know.
0: Audioscope tapes are to be submitted for review weekly.
1: I know.
0: As a precautionary check against being overwhelmed by what the psychologist of the past called empathy. You have been completing your tapes.
1: Yes.
0: Well,
1: I'll bring them in. But you're an engineer. You could edit them.
2: I've never tampered with state-owned material in my life. Not one single edit.
1: But they don't belong to the state. They're my own thoughts.
2: Editing them. That would be a willful act of disaffection.
1: I know. Floris, please. They could be harmful to both of us. The feelings I revealed, they're prohibited.
2: I'll help. God help me. This one time I will take action.
0: Your audioscopy tapes, they seem...
1: Yes?
0: They seem clearer. More lucid than normal. As if you're beginning to comprehend the doctrine of positive thinking.
1: I've read De Calm's nightly, and, well, perhaps I'm beginning to understand.
0: Yes, perhaps you are.
1: We'll have a good session today, Floris. Make lots of breakthroughs. Floris? What on earth? A bear! A huge, wonderful bear!
2: Okay.

0: bad things, you know, bullies, people who scared my mother, just knocked them over, and then he walked over all the rubble on the hilltop, with me riding on his back.
1: He's wonderful.
0: I haven't thought about him in 30 years. There was a time when I thought I had turned into him.
2: I attended the positive thinking session tonight and took notes. Dr. Kay spoke on the dangers of liberalism.
0: We have a guest for tea today, little doctor.
3: I'm Professor Arca.
2: Well, how do you do?
3: I'm Professor Arca. Professor Arca.
0: Professor Arca of the Faculty of Arts at the University. Of course, that was a long time ago.
3: I'm Professor Arca.
0: Do you know how many electroshock treatments he has had? 60, little doctor.
3: I'm Professor Arca. 60 treatments.
0: He wrote The Idea of Liberty, didn't you, Professor?
3: No. I'm Professor Arca.
0: I read his book when I was in engineering school. It existed then, on the bookshelves. It doesn't exist anymore.
2: Flores, please.
0: Not a single copy, anywhere. Ask Professor Arca. He's never heard of it.
3: I'm Professor Arca. 60 treatments.
2: I have read the comms again and again, and there is still the gap between the political and the psychological. How do I treat this kind of psychosis, a political psychosis? I see how FS should think and feel, and the difference between that and his present state of mind. But how do I educate him so he can think positively? Dr. Nades must focus on positive thinking. Dr. Nades would want that. DeCom says that the core of disaffection is a negative condition which must be filled with positive ideas. But this does not fit dear Flores. The gap is not in him. Flores? What do you find so interesting out that window? Oh, a rose bush. And a single rose.
0: It's beautiful. So delicate and yet so sturdy, like an idea.
2: Flores, I'm frightened. I'm beginning to have ideas of my own. They frighten me.
0: Turn them into a rose. I have.
4: I understand you've been requesting material on Professor Arca. That material is classified.
2: Well, I thought it would help with Flores Sorde. Their cases seem similar.
4: Material regarding Professor Arca is classified.
2: Flores' file, then.
4: Flores?
2: Mr. Sorde's arrest file, then. I must know exactly how he behaved if I am to help...
4: That information is classified. You are requesting classified information. You may not request classified information.
2: I asked once, why is there so much fear? Well, now I know. Why is there no privacy? It is unfair and sordid. I cannot read the classified files kept in her office, though I work with the patients and she does not. Only persons of authority can have secrets. Their secrets are all good, even when they are lies. Listen, Rosa Sobel, doctor of medicine, specialist in psychoscopy, listen. Whose thoughts are you thinking, yours or his? Months inside his mind, his thoughts. A generous, integrated, sane mind. You never worked with anyone like that before. You've only worked with the crippled and terrified. You never met an equal before. Who is the therapist, you or he? If there is nothing wrong with him, what am I supposed to cure? How can I help him? How can I save him? By teaching him to lie? Not at your window today?
0: Last night's frost, it...
2: Oh.
0: Things beginning's end.
2: Well, I've come up with something. A way of... I've put in a request for co-analysis with a strong prognosis of complete cure if we work together. You have a brilliant mind. With co-analysis, we could...
0: Change it.
2: Alter some of your perceptions.
0: I'm afraid that would be impossible, little doctor.
5: Dr. Sobel, Dr. Rosa Sobel, report to Dr. Nays at once. Dr. Sobel, Dr. Rosa Sobel, report to Dr. Nays at once.
4: A ridiculous request. Co-analysis.
2: I'm sorry. I thought it would help.
4: I'm beginning to question your critical judgment, Doctor.
2: I'm sorry. I'm terribly sorry. Last night I dreamed I rode on a bear's back up a deep gorge between steep mountainsides. Slopes going steep up into the dark sky. Oh, it was winter. There was ice on the rocks. Tomorrow morning I will tell Nades I am resigning and requesting a transfer to Children's Hospital. But she must approve the transfer. If not, I'm out in the cold. I'm in the cold already. Door locked to record this. There's no place anymore. No single place.
5: Doctor? Dr. Sobel, are you in there? Your patient, Sorne, requests permission to see you.

0: We met in the hall. He was with an orderly. I took his hand. It was big and bony and very cold.
1: Is it now, Rosa? The electroshock?
0: No. Just some more tests. EEG, probably.
1: Then I'll see you tomorrow.
0: Yes. Yes, of course. Hello, Flores.
1: Hello. I'm sorry, do I?
0: I'm Dr. Sobel, Flores. I'm Rosa.
1: I'm pleased to meet you, Doctor.
0: I am Rosa. I am the rose. The rose. I am the rose. The rose with no flower. The rose all thorns. The mind he made, the hand he touched. The last rose of winter.
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0: Good evening. This is Ben Grauer introducing tonight's Tale of Terror, told by Nelson Armstead on the National Broadcasting Company's presentation of Sleep No More. The story of terror can be as simple as a sheeted ghost rattling chains. It can be a complex and hidden world of horror, lurking in such unholy dimensions as only the dead and the moonstruck can glimpse. Or it can be those terrible, fathomless shadows which lie buried deep in the primitive mind of civilized man. And for this evening, well, Nelson Armstead, tell us about this evening's story.
1: Thank you, Ben. I'm going to tell one long story tonight. Out of all the adventure stories I've read, this is one of the most gripping, most vivid, and most fascinating. By Ella St. Joseph, it's about a sinister character whose strength made him the enemy of mankind and a curse upon the good ship Roundabout. This is the story of A Passenger to Bali.

0: Perhaps the writing of this story will serve to expel from my mind my last lingering glimpse of Walks as I left him. Mind you, I accept no more responsibility for the man's end, if it was an end, than I did for the beginning of our peregrinations together. It all happened before the fall of China to the communists. You see, I accepted Walks as a passenger on the roundabout, a tramp steamer, which I owned and put to trade in the Southern Pacific. It was a dark, moonless night in Shanghai. A cold fog lay heavily upon the swirling yellow river water. We were already loaded and ready to sail. I was about to mount the bridge, but a large figure emerged from the fog and loomed before and above me. If the man's height had not been enough to command attention, for he towered 5 inches above my own 6 feet, his very bulk, encountered at such close quarters, would have obscured the view. He spoke in a booming voice.
1: Have I the honor of addressing Captain Yon English of the Roundabout?
0: I am Captain English.
1: Allow me to introduce myself, Captain English. I am the Reverend Dr. Rob Walks, a Dutch missionary bound for Bali to distribute Bibles and spread the word of God and Jesus Christ, his Son, our Savior.
0: Yes, Dr. Walks?
1: Captain English, I am told your book puts in a Bulelong port

0: Polly, is that correct?
1: Yes.
0: Here in this folder, you will find a Dutch passport, several papers for identification, mostly clerical, and about 400 in American dollars. Be good enough to examine these. If these papers, the money, and myself meet with your approval, I shall sail with you tonight.
1: Of course, Dr. Walks, this is very irregular, you know. Accepting at the last moment without proper investigation. A stranger.
0: A stranger. A minister of the Lord.
1: Well, the offer was tempting. Funds were low. I accepted. Two wooden packing cases and a trunk, waiting in a nearby cart, were brought on board.

0: I can still see him as we unobtrusively slipped out of port, standing in the prow of the vessel, facing a cold breeze that blew in from the sea, an ominous figure blacker than the night, his great coat flapping behind him like the wings of a gigantic bat. The days that followed were shuffled together like a deck of cards. I find it impossible to conjure for the listener one particular card and force it forward from the rest of the pack. In time, even the Reverend Dr. Walks merged into the background and became one with the boat, the sky, and the water. Hour upon hour, his massive black figure occupied the prow. He looked to us up in the bridge as he rose and fell with the undulating swell, like a bold figurehead hewn from the ship's own timber. I had little occasion to speak with him except at mealtimes, and even then the conversation was scant. For one thing, his appetite was amazing, and food monopolized his mouth. Only once did he enter our conversation. Mr. Stagg, the first mate, had commented upon our good fortune in quitting the Yangtze Kiang River without suffering from the ungodly Chinese pirates who prey upon large and small craft alike. The Reverend Dr. Rob Walks laid down his knife and fork to command the table's attention, and then, addressing us all, and Mr. Stagg in particular, he said,
1: Your discussion of pirates, gentlemen, brings to mind an anecdote I read in a very old book. It seems that a captive pirate was being questioned by Alexander the Great as to what right he had to infest the seven seas. The same that thou hast to infest the universe, the pirate answered. But because I do this in a small ship, I am called robber. And because thou actest the same part with a great fleet, thou art entitled the conqueror. The same situation exists today between the little pirate and the great industrial Alexanders of Shanghai. Small wonder that they flourish coevally. Both are the same thing.
0: But, well, now you've never read that in the Bible, sir, said Mr. Stagg.
1: No, I read it in another old book, a book on pirates.
0: It sounds more as if it came from a book on anarchy. Why, I'm amazed at you, sir, a man of the cloth, criticizing civilization that way.
1: To everything there is a season, and time to every purpose under heaven.
0: Not to destroy, Dr. Walks.
1: A time to be born and a time to die. A time to plant and a time to pluck up that which is planted.
0: But you're talking treason.
1: Ecclesiastes chapter 3, verse 3. A time to kiss, a time to heal, a time to break down, and a time to build up.
0: At this time, I entered the conversation as a peacemaker, piloting our conversation away from political reefs. And I said, gentlemen, you misunderstand Dr. Walks. He speaks from the pulpit, not from the street corner. If I'm not mistaken, he advocates a righteousness in the cities as well as in the wilderness, a brotherhood of life. Isn't that so, sir?
1: Yes, Captain English. You might call it that.
0: I couldn't help pondering upon the character of our passenger to Bali. His company oppressed me. I began to count the days to Bali. We lay over at the Philippines, and then we stopped at Surabaya. Meanwhile, our piratical missionary consorted with the crew. He got along well with the Kanaka boys. Night after night, his rich laughter mingled with theirs. Often he joined them in native song. I tried to picture him back in England, or for that matter, in any other place, Holland included, but couldn't. Peculiarly, he made the ship his home. The night before we arrived at the port of Bali, our missionary mounted the bridge and broke in upon me. Huge drops of perspiration blistered his red face. His blue eyes shone brighter than usual. A blood-warm, airless night, a heavy black suit and a tight collar band were evidently more than even he could bear. And he roared,
1: Captain English, I am a man of God.
0: Are you well, sir?
1: Captain English, I would like the inestimable privilege of your help in going ashore.
0: Dr. Walks, shall I send for water?
1: The Balinese, very ungodly, don't want men of God. They worship the Karuga bird, an evil spirit.
0: Dr. Walks,
1: I shall free them!
0: And he fell on his face. As I bent over him, I recognized a familiar odor. The man was drunk. the next morning, we lay off the shallow water of Bulalong. Leaning across the deck's railing, I gazed at the long, low coastline. Interrupted by a tap on my shoulder, I glanced backward into the Dutchman's face. An impersonal smile budded his lips.
1: Captain English, I am a miserable and repentant sinner. The devil has used me for his own ends. If you can find it in your heart to forgive and forget, I am sure we can come to an equitable arrangement.
0: Your conduct is no concern of mine, Dr. Waltz.
1: Precisely. You weren't paid to watch me. But if you are agreeable, I shall now like to make my welfare your business. Here are $200.
0: What's this for?
1: I am hiring a lifeboat for the brief period of half an hour to get ashore.
0: Very well, sir. As soon as the port authorities have come on board.
1: No! Immediately.
0: Well, I'm afraid that's impossible.
1: Good Lord, man, what am I paying you for? You think I want to wait on your deck until my papers are inspected? Must I explain?
0: I understand you well enough, sir. I prefer not to know the details. I'm as anxious to have you off my ship as you are to be off. But if you doubled the bribe, I wouldn't lower a line to save you.
1: Must I swim for it?
0: I pointed to the government launch, which was at that moment coming alongside, and left him without a word.

0: After a cursory examination of the vessel, Herr von Matzes of the port police entered the cabin. He said,
1: Captain, you are saying here is the passenger. Now, what is this passenger doing?
0: A missionary, Herr von Matzes. I'll call him. The Reverend Dr. Rob Walks was summoned. His enormous bulk blocked the doorway and darkened the cabin. His passport was in hand. A malicious smile inserted the thin end of a wedge between von Matzes' lips.
1: Ah, yes, it is you, he said.
0: The following 10 minutes were a nightmare. Rob Walks and von Matzes leered at each other, each deriving pleasure from the other's discomfort. Von Matzes declared the passport to be a forgery. Walks thanked him with a mock modesty and confessed that it was his own creation and shamelessly requested that it be returned to him for future use. Von Matzes declared dryly that it would be received only in hell and gave it back. And then he turned to me and he said,
1: This gentleman is not a missionary, but we are still not wanting him.
0: But what is he?
1: Here is an international figure, Captain. You have a famous man on your boat. He's making trouble first in the West and now in the East. And he's what you call an agitator in politics, a propagandist. We have been warned about his presence in the vicinity.
0: But, well, I don't understand, sir. What does he do? What has he done?
1: A dangerous revolutionary, Captain. Maybe he is an anarchist. Maybe heaven is knowing what. But he's having the power over the natives. 5,000 coolies were following him from the cotton mills in Wuzi, not 2 hours from Shanghai last year. In Cebu, he was leading the Filipinos in a strike that was closing the port. And now he's hoping here in Bali. But we are being too smart for him.
0: Then you refuse to accept him?
1: Yes, it is sad, but so. He's very amusing, this dangerous man.
0: But what is his name? What's his country? What am I to do with him?
1: He has many names. He has no country. The Dutch East Indies are close to him. I doubt whether you will lose him.
0: But to whom does he belong, Herr von Matzes? I refuse to be burdened with him.
1: You have no choice. Here he is on this ship. He belongs to you. No one will have what is your own responsibility.
0: But, Herr von Matzes, is there nothing that can be done with him?
1: I believe our friend is being wanted by the Shanghai police. There you picked him up. There you must put him down. It is your one chance.
0: He shrugged his shoulders, neatly replaced his papers in their portfolio, and departed. Walks answered my questioning stare by sitting down in my cabin and filling his pipe with patient care. He made himself at home. We left Bali the same day.

The first 7 days were a week of doomsdays. Then a second port refused our passenger, and a third, a fourth, and a fifth followed precedent. Our ship was received at dock with derisive smiles and sardonic laughter. The story flew like a screaming gull before our mast. One official thanked us with an open sarcasm for ridding the world of a dangerous revolutionary, the most undesirable of its inhabitants. The Flying Dutchman was a label fit to catch the public fancy, and it was enthusiastically employed by the white and brown population who clamored to see him. In desperation, we turned back to make the long journey toward Shanghai, for in Shanghai was our last hope of losing our passenger to Bali.

0: It is impossible to say when or how. But slowly, imperceptibly, our passenger came to take possession of the ship and its crew. The Kanaka boys, with whom he continued to mix exclusively, were the first to fall under his spell. They loved him with an almost female devotion and treated him not as a brown man treats a white one, but as one of them, yet their superior. Also, inevitably, as he filled the officers' minds, he ousted all their other thoughts until he possessed them by their hatred of him. We felt the restrictions of our forced association far more than he. We were his prisoners, not he ours. After the first week of awful impatience, we grew resigned. You get used to hanging if you hang long enough. And each day became its own eternity. This can happen at sea, where the circular horizon moves in with the ship, and no thing stands to mark its passing. However, our spirits buoyed as the boat approached its port, and I think we felt that the very ship would rise 10 feet once relieved of its passenger's weight. Only Raub walks patiently treading the deck as if he were 10 miles from nowhere, took no part in our prevalent high spirits. Breaking the silence of weeks, I said with an ill-concealed triumph, Dr. Walks, do you realize that we cast anchor in an hour? Are you packed and ready?
1: No, I am not packed.
0: Then there won't be much time, you know. You'll be getting off here. Now, don't look for any difficulties with the authorities in Shanghai. They'll be glad to see you.
1: Will they come, do you think?
0: I'm sure of it. 2 hours later, the Shanghai port police had denied Raub Walk's permission to enter the country. Apparently advised by radio of his approach, they possessed the particulars of this peculiar case. And though Shanghai wanted him, China did not. Yes, he would be imprisoned if he put foot on land, but he was not to be given the opportunity. This saved the government a complicated legal procedure that might prove embarrassing. In prison or out, the man was undesirable. They commiserated with me upon my misfortune, but could suggest no other course than application to the British consul for help. I left the ship in charge of our officers and set out at once for the British consulate. Mr. Herbert Chisholm, the consul, greeted me affably. Without more ado, I told him my story. And when I'd finished, he rubbed his nose with a long, big-knuckled finger and chuckled to himself. Yes, I know the man very well, Captain. I'm afraid that your famous passenger is a man without a country. There isn't much we can do for him. In fact, there isn't anything.
1: But is there nothing to be done for me, Mr. Chisholm? Am I expected to sail him around the world all the rest of my days?
0: It looks that way, doesn't it?
1: By the Lord, sir, I'll scuttle the ship first.
0: Not a bad idea, Captain. The only other solution might be to push him overboard some dark night.
1: But that's murder.
0: I fail to see how you can murder a man who doesn't exist.
1: He does exist. That's what none of you seem to realize. He's a man the same as you and I.
0: It might be regarded as your patriotic duty, Captain. The interview was at an end.

0: When the roundabout again weighed anchor, a second time bound for Bali, Raoul Walks was still on board. Mr. Stagg, Mr. Bailey, and the engineer and myself went about our tasks sullenly and silently, as though this were the ship's last trip. Our prisoner, in his clergyman's suit and flapping greatcoat, occupied the prow, and we never could look ahead of us, but we saw his figure looming before us. Thus we passed with the river out to the sea. That night, the boat began to roll. Crouched amid the brown-skinned boys in the forecastle, Rob Walks crooned with them, accompanied by the steady beat of bare palms on the drums in the floorboards. Their monotone climbing and falling as it carried, now muffled and now clear, came and went with the wind. It was upsetting that an educated man should join in such mumbo-jumbo. Their song had an ominous note that belonged to the threatening ocean, and I wondered over its meaning. If they were seeking to pacify the elements, they certainly sang in a language the sea could understand. They sounded as hostile and savage as the night itself. The barometer fell. Realizing that we were in for a blow, we headed the boat out to sea. It was near the end of the typhoon season, and we were taking no chances. Once out on the deck, surrounded by darkness and sprayed by a cold, wet wind, I walked to the railing and looked down into the water. When I returned to the cabin, Rob Walks was there, and I said, "What do you want?" The odor of whiskey met me before he opened his mouth, and he said,
1: "Captain English, I want to speak with you."
0: I don't want to talk to you.
1: "But I insist. Captain English, I am a very sensitive man. Though you have done your best to conceal a certain animosity, which you, perhaps not unnaturally, bear toward me, my allergic perceptivity has made me conscious of it. Will you oblige me, sir, by informing me what has occasioned this feeling of conflict and hostility?"
0: "Yes. Yes, you tricked me into accepting you in this boat, knowing very well what would happen."
1: "But the animosity began long before you knew me for the consummate villain that I am."
0: "Yes. The night I picked you off the wharf, sir, I suffered a physical revulsion the moment I laid eyes on you. I found my reasons later. That night, Mr. Walks, I disliked you without a cause."
1: "Thank you. You hold me responsible for the undesired linking of our lives. It is you who are to blame, Captain English. You and the world you stand for. For 2,000 years, the strong have been sacrificed to the weak. And with what result? To imprison the strong, the weak have imprisoned themselves. They have constructed the great cage of government and jurisdiction, and everyone, giants and pygmies alike, have been incarcerated in it. The difference between us is that I break the laws as naturally as you obey them."
0: Rob Walks grasped my wrist with his left hand, and such was his strength that he flung me down on my knees at his feet. My arm went numb, and he roared,
1: "Coward! You are not strong enough! This ship is mine! I will never leave it!"
0: Suddenly it seemed that the four winds had converged upon the ship. Creaking and screaming, it rose like the roof of a house in a hurricane. And then we fell endlessly. Tons of black water poured in over us. The storm had started.
1: "We're in for it!"
0: howled Walks. His cry released my locked joints and restored me to a semblance of life and activity. I stood on my feet. I took command. I was away from Walks and everywhere at once. There was a boat at sea laboring through a bursting ocean, and I was captain of it. There are times when only the fear of losing his life is sufficient to save a man from losing his mind. And I battled endlessly, it seemed. In all my years in the sea, this was the worst storm I had been through. When at last it was over, we took toll of the havoc. Through heaving, silvery waters and swirling fog, the roundabout drifted aimlessly without rudder. Listing 30 degrees to starboard, the ship was wrecked and mangled beyond recognition, a corpse floating face upward. The roundabout was past control or repair and might sink before she was sighted by another vessel. It was best to abandon ship, and I gave orders for the lifeboats to be lowered. Now, what was I to do with Mr. Walks? carry him along with us, or desert him on a sinking ship. He was a social leper, depraved beyond redemption, dangerous whether at loose or imprisoned in the penal colony. Duty, dictated by justice, was clear. I went to my cabin for the last time. Oddly, I felt no sorrow in leaving it forever. I took what I needed and prepared to join Mr. Stagg in the lifeboats. The remaining Kanakas, who would come with me, still lingered on deck, gazing about them with a calm aimlessness and a disinterest which not even disaster could direct or organize. As I approached, they stared now at me and then at Walks, their idle curiosity expressive of unconcern and amusement. Mr. Walks.
1: At your service, sir.
0: I have some unpleasant news for you. This boat is yours, and I'm afraid that you will never leave it.
1: Splendid, Captain English. I didn't think you could do it. So the roundabout is mine, is it? Thank you, sir. Thank you.
0: Oh, you're welcome to her, Mr. Walks. I think you'll be safe here for a while. I wish you a very pleasant journey wherever you're going.
1: The same to you, sir.
0: I think that should be all. Goodbye, Mr. Walks. I turned away without offering my hand. And then to the Kanakas, I said, into the boat. They didn't move.
2: Well, are you coming or do you want me to leave you?
1: Yes, that's it. They want you to leave them.
0: Is it true? I asked the boys. And one of them nodded.
2: You fools, I cried. Do you want to drown?
1: They want to stay with me.
2: But I would move heaven and earth.
1: Heaven and earth will stay where they are, sir. And so will I.
0: We pushed off with no other sound than the movement of our oars. Walks followed us around on the deck and finally lifted his hand and waved. We moved apart. And as the loom of the great hull grew shadowy, only a little heavier and darker than the enveloping whiteness of fog, Walks' colossal figure surrounded by his crouching Kanakas, like a ghostly apparition, appeared to dwarf the vessel. The roundabout rose gradually out of the black and silver water, a demon ship, and heaved to in midair as though awaiting a message. Then the spectral hulk dilated in the fog and faded on the horizon like a sea mist in the morning sun. We could see nothing but our own strange faces dimly in the milky light.

0: You can turn up the lights now. You can look around you. Nobody is there, really. Everything is all right, isn't it? And now, Nelson, having bid farewell to the strange ship Roundabout, in Ella St. Joseph's story, A Passenger to Bali, what's on the manifest for next week?
1: A cargo of two intriguing stories, Ben. The first, Homecoming, by Dorothy B. Hughes, is about what happens to minds which are not always capable of accepting the major frustrations of modern living. And the second is Aunt Cassie, by Virginia Swain, a lighthearted fantasy I think you'll enjoy as much as I do. Until next week, then, this is Nelson Olmsted. Good night.
0: 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Mr. Olmsted's albums are recorded exclusively for Vanguard Records. Until next week, when Nelson Olmsted will again be here in person, this is Ben Grauer bidding you good night.
2: 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Next, a touching human story, Woman in My House. Then, Madeline Carroll stars in The Affairs of Dr. Gentry. 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And you'll like Jan Minor, too. She's the star of Hilltop House, where her work in an orphanage makes her mother to a crowd of lonely kids. And then Pepper Young's family. 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
4: The Mummers. In the little theater of the air.

0: Now, the Hermit.
1: Murders, too. The Hermit knows of them all. Turn out your lights. Turn them out. Ah, have you heard the story, the mystery of the thing? Then listen while the Hermit tells you the story.

0: startling new development and mysterious disappearance of Dawn Forestier, beautiful wife of Dr. John Forestier.
1: Dawn Forestier's, that's for sure. Had her name stitched in it. As beautiful a piece of sable as a poor newspaper reporter ever looked upon. Yeah, and her other clothing was there, too. Underneath the coat.
2: Hextree! Think foul play at Forestier case! Police hunt for body!
3: Well, read it aloud, Clara.
4: Is believed that the beautiful Dawn Forestier's been murdered. This morning, several hours after Dr. Forestier reported his wife missing, Sexton Rolfe Griggs of Green Cedar Cemetery found a bundle of clothing inside the cemetery gate, which has been identified as belonging to Mrs. Forestier.
3: Oh, golly. In the burial ground. Readers of the Gazette will recall the dramatic circumstances which have surrounded Dawn Forestier since early this year. She was discovered one morning in the spring, wandering in the park near Lawnview Hospital by Dr. John Forestier.
4: Sure, I remember. Read all about it. She was a victim of
3: amnesia.
4: Oh, yeah.
3: Yeah, that means you can't remember who you are or where you came from or anything. That tells all about it here in the Gazette.
4: The doctor took her to the hospital.
3: Yeah, and he named her Dawn.
4: Uh-huh, and fell in love with her and married her. They never discovered who she was. It says here, it was thought at the time the beautiful woman who later became the bride of Dr. Forestier might have attended a masked ball or came from the stage. But no such person was ever reported missing.
3: Sure. Don't you recall it, Clara? She was dressed in an old-fashioned gown, was torn all to tatters.
4: Yeah, and now she's disappeared again, as mysterious-like as she came.
3: Oh, gee, ain't it awful. You know, Clara, I kind of got it figured out. I'll bet she was the moll of some gangster who spirited her away and murdered her. Gee, murdered. Probably cut into 100.
5: Gentlemen of the press, I have called you here to my home to tell you that you need not continue your search for Mrs. Forestier.
6: What do you mean, Doctor? Not to continue the search.
1: Now, what's the dope, Dr. Forestier? Have you located her?
5: I think perhaps we have.
6: Well, where is she, Doctor?
7: Where did you find her?
5: Please.
6: What are you going to do?
5: Please, gentlemen. If you will kindly allow me to do the talking, or rather, if you will permit Mrs. Forestier to speak.
1: Then she is here in the house?
5: No. My wife will speak to you through a letter she left behind for me. I only discovered it this evening. For you see, she had placed it in a volume of verse from which I often read to her. Oddly enough, I had thought I would never want to open the sonnets from the Portuguese again. It was against my will that I turned to it this evening. Perhaps guided by Dawn. Who knows? Who can say? It was here I found her letter to me.
1: What is in the letter, Dr. Forestier?
5: I'm about to read it to you. There will be a few passages I will omit. They are personal messages meant only for my eyes. But here is the story of the disappearance of Dawn.
8: My darling John, this is going to be the most difficult and tragic hour of my life. For in this letter, I must say farewell to you, my devoted husband. The story I have to tell you, John, will be so strange and terrible that at first you won't believe it. But as you remember me, as you recall the circumstances of our meeting, how you found me dazed and wandering in the park one spring morning, how we've never known who I was or where I came from, then you will give more credence to my story. You named me Dawn because you found me at sunrise. Forestier, because you loved me. We met in the dawn, my darling. But I must creep away from you in the darkness of the night. Oh, John, how I've loved you. And yet how disturbed I've been since I've lived here with you. I've tried to keep it from you. But your analytical mind and keen eyes have often noted my condition. You've repeatedly said,
5: What is it, Dawn? What's wrong?
8: Why, nothing, darling. What?
5: You know, dear, I often think it must have been during the nighttime that you were mistreated or abused by someone or something which brought about your amnesia.
8: Why, John?
5: Because it's always in the nighttime that you appear nervous, disturbed.
8: Oh, John, you're imagining things. It was not you, John, who was imagining things. It was I. At least at first I thought it was a product of my imagination. It happened for the first time a few days after we returned from our honeymoon and had come here to live. You had left my room. I had turned off the light by my bed, prepared to sleep. First, I thought I must be dreaming. From a distance, I heard a singing wind, like the opening strains of a melody played on an organ. Something quickened within me. I seemed to know the melody. I thought to myself, everything is going to come back to me. I shall know who I was before I became Dawn Forestier. I listened intently. And then as I was listening, my outer bedroom door seemed to light up. Yes, that's it, to light up. I sat up in bed. A street light shining through my window made the thing that materialized against my door very discernible. I could see that it was something phosphorescent. It glowed and shimmered in the half light. Then I could see that it was taking a shape and form. The form of a human being. For many seconds I looked upon it, too frightened to speak. Finally I got out the words, "What are you?" There was no answer. When I spoke, it disappeared. In the morning I was convinced I'd dreamed it all. But the next night, the same thing occurred again. Once more, I was aroused from a half-sleep by the music of the wind. The second time, the glowing figure seemed to be closer. I spoke again. "Who are you?" This time, the figure didn't vanish so quickly after I'd spoken. It lingered a few seconds and then faded away like a picture on a screen. This materialization occurred for 7 consecutive nights. It was then, John, that I asked a favor of you. Remember? John?
5: Yes, darling?
8: Would you think it too bold of me if I asked if we might go away for the weekend?
5: No, darling. I wish we could. I've noticed how nervous you've been the last few days.
8: I'm sorry, dear. I don't know what it is.
5: Don't let it distress you, Dawn. You're not entirely well, you know. Maybe some time before your nerves stop playing tricks on you.
8: You're so helpful to me, John.
5: I wish I might grant your request to go away for the weekend, but my work at present makes it impossible.
8: Oh, it's all right, dear. It was only a suggestion. I'm really all right, so long as I have you. You had said it would be a long time before my nerves stopped playing me tricks. Oh, this was something to cling to. It was silly of me to get upset. No human figure really materialized in my room. It was my nerves playing me tricks. But the visitation didn't stop, John. Hearing the singing wind, having that glowing, shimmering thing appear in my room was continuous. And then came the thing that struck terror in my heart. This night I had fallen asleep. Again, the music of the wind aroused me. I opened my eyes, and then I gasped in fright. For this time, the glowing figure was standing beside my bed, so near me I could reach out and touch it. Then something terrible happened. I found I couldn't breathe. Something was cutting off my breathing. I struggled for air. And while I struggled, the thing near me began to make a strange sound. Then I sensed what was happening. The thing was somehow
7: taking the breath from me, getting it into its own body. I must do something quickly. I sat up. I threw my arm out as if to push the thing away. I struggled to push it away. And as I touched it, I could feel something cold and gelatin-like. And then it disappeared. That was the night, John, that I screamed.
5: Darling, what is it? What in the world is it? Dawn, look at me. Tell me, what was it? A nightmare?
7: John!
8: From then on, events transpired rapidly. You made an appointment for me with Dr. Bland, the eminent psychiatrist. Oh, I know, darling, you were upset because I refused to go to him. But I knew by then that it was no use. The thing was growing bolder all the time. Many nights it stood over me in my room, and without touching me, was yet able to take the breath from me and command it to enter its own body. As it did this, night after night, it became stronger, and I became weaker. You will recall vividly what occurred 2 weeks ago tonight. We were invited to the Westings for dinner, and we accepted. An hour before we were to leave, I sat at my dressing table, putting the last finishing touches to my makeup. It was only dusk outside. Never had the thing appeared, but in the nighttime, I was brushing my hair when I heard the melody of the wind. The figure stood right behind me. And John, I could see what it was. In the mirror, I could see what the thing was!

0: Ah, and what can be the thing that haunts and torments the beautiful Dean Forestier? The hermit who knows all the weird and terrible happenings on the earth. The hermit will tell you all before the night is done, yes.
1: And now, the hermit.
0: And now, Dr. Forestier continues to read to a group of newsmen the letter his wife, Dawn Forestier, left for him before her strange disappearance. Listen to Dawn Forestier's story of the mystery of the thing.
2: This, John, is going to be the difficult part to make you believe. That as the thing stood behind me at the dressing table, I could tell what it was. We didn't go to the Westings for dinner. Instead, you put me to bed.
1: I shouldn't have allowed you to accept, darling. You haven't been up to par for days. I'm going to call Ralph in to see you tomorrow. You don't look well, darling.
2: Don't call anyone in, dear. It'll do no good.
1: Nonsense, honey. There are very few things that medical science can't cure these days. And believe me, darling, I'm going to have you well again.
2: Your doctor friend came. He gave me medicine to take. Oh, I knew it was no use, no use at all. And yet I would do anything to humor you. For the thing that I now recognized was getting so strong that it was always near me. As I grew weaker, it grew stronger. And I wondered that you couldn't hear it breathing in my room. Now it had a power over me. A strong, compelling power. It was the master. I, almost a slave. Night before last, it exerted its will for the first time. It compelled me to rise from my bed. It was so strong now, it could actually make sound.
3: Come with me.
2: As I rose from the bed, its phosphorescent glow seemed to envelop me. We moved toward the door, and it opened without the touch of a hand. We seemed to glide down the stairs, out of doors. The wind that touched my face was like the refrain I'd heard over and over again. We moved along the street, I and the thing. With great speed, we covered the streets and were soon on the outskirts of the city. I could see now the place which was our destination. Then I mastered all the willpower left to me, for I understood clearly all the dark things I'd not known before. But John, there was you. I couldn't go to this place where the thing was taking me. I couldn't enter there without somehow leaving word for you. I struggled. I fought with my adversary. I broke away. Somehow I got breath and strength enough to return home and to my bed. Now comes the end of my story and my farewell to you.
1: Here, gentlemen, I will omit a page. It is personal.
4: But what happened to Dawn? Where is she?
1: Since this morning, when the sexton at Green Cedar Burial Ground found my wife's clothing, permission has been granted by the state for me to check up on the material found in this letter. I've almost finished reading to you. I'm refraining from reading the last pages till we have made a visit to the cemetery. A few men of the press will get in your cars and follow me. We may be able to complete and verify the information given to me by Dawn Forestier.
5: Hello, Dr. Forestier. The men have nearly completed digging.
1: Thank you, Sexton.
4: What goes on, Dr. Forestier?
1: As you can see, these men are engaged in opening up a grave.
5: Why, Doctor? We've come to the casket, Doctor.
1: Very well, Sexton. If you'll please open the box.
5: Yes, sir. Can you lift the casket out, boys?
4: Right.
1: Now, gentlemen, after the box is opened, I will read the remainder of my wife's letter. Open it, please, Sexton.
4: Great heaven. Dr. Forrester, great Scott, why have you opened this grave?
1: Sexton, will you reach in and procure the diamond ring that lies in the coffin?
5: Yes. Here it is, sir.
1: This is my wife's ring, gentlemen.
4: How did it get in this coffin?
1: Here are the last pages of my wife's letter to me.
2: Now comes the end of my story and my farewell to you. John, I knew from the moment I saw the thing in the mirror of my dressing table. I knew from then on who and what it was. The first night I was strong enough to break away from it as it drew me to the gates of Green Cedar Cemetery. And I've spent my last day writing this letter to you. For tonight, the thing will appear again. And this time, I must follow it. I must follow it to the grave, John. Into the grave. I know how it will be. The thing, the protoplasm that has appeared before me so many nights and has grown in features and strength, will absorb me until I'm no longer a living person. And I must follow it. First, I will hear the music of the wind. Then the thing will appear, and I will be dissolved into it. John, my darling, in case you don't believe my story, open the grave near which you will find my discarded clothing. For I'm wearing the ring you gave me, my love. I'm wearing it as I return to the grave. For you see, John, the thing that I saw in the mirror, that which has gained power over me, is I, John. It is my own ghost come to claim me to return to the grave from which I broke away.
6: Ain't it awful, Clara? Could anyone believe such a terrible thing could happen on this earth?
7: It's almost too horrible to talk about.
6: Yeah. There, when they opened that grave, lay a decayed skeleton.
7: Oh.
6: Wearing the same satin gown that Dawn Forrester was wearing when she was found wandering in the park by Dr. Forrester.
7: And there was Dawn's ring inside the casket.
6: Yeah.
7: It says here in the Gazette that the inscription on the tombstone over that grave read, Lila Manton. And Lila Manton was a famous actress 85 years ago. She died one night very suddenly, just as she was to appear on the stage. Her cue to appear on stage was an organ playing. The music was written by the man Lila Manton was going to marry that night after the theater play was over. And the name of the man was David Forrester. He was a relative of Dr. John Forrester. But she died that night. The marriage never took place.
6: What do you think it means, Clara? Does it mean that Lila Manton returned from the spirit world to live out her life that was ended so suddenly?
7: Sure, I think so. But her ghost body made her come back to the grave. Well, that's how I got it figured out.

0: John Forrester was haunted by her own ghost body until it finally absorbed a new vision and shape and made her return to her grave. Yeah, turn on your light. Turn them on. I'll be back. Pleasant dreams.
1: All characters, places, and occurrences mentioned in the Hermit's Cave are fictitious, and similarity to persons, places, or occurrences is purely accidental.
2: Once upon a time there was an engineer.
3: Choo-choo Charlie was his name, we hear.
2: He had an engine and he sure had fun. He used good and plenty candy to make his train run.
4: Charlie says, love my good and plenty. Charlie says, really rings the bell. Charlie says, love my good and plenty. Don't know any other candy that I love so well.
5: If you're paying this kind of money for a car, you'd want it to have a touch of style, legroom, four doors, and all that. And if this is what you had in mind, you don't even have to pay that kind of money for the new Skoda Super Estelle.
6: Skoda's new Super Estelle puts the man in the street
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6: on the road.

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0: Lieutenant, have you heard from Colonel Bradbury yet?
1: No, sir. I've been trying to for 10 minutes.
0: We'll try again.
1: Yes, sir. B for base to R for rocket. B for base to R for rocket. Come in, R for rocket.
0: Every time Bradbury's more than 5 minutes late, I get the jitters. He's too important for this project not to know where he is every moment.
1: Yes, sir. B for base to R for rocket. Come in, R for rocket.
0: Try a scanner beam. He should be on the all-clear level out of Detroit.
1: Yes, sir. B for base to R for rocket. Come in, R for rocket.
0: We can't afford to have anything happen to him. The first experiment is being conducted tomorrow morning. Bradbury's the only man who knows every step of the routine.
1: B for base to R for rocket. Come in, R for rocket.
0: You're not getting him. Cut the scanner and return to standard beam.
1: Yes, sir. Come in, R for rocket.
0: He should have left an hour earlier, and he could have taken a scheduled flight. But no, he has to work up to the last minute and then fly his own plane to get here in time.
1: B for base to R for rocket. R for rocket.
2: B for base. This is R for rocket.
3: Oh, there he is, sir. Beam contact at 14 over 6. He's about 80 miles out of Detroit.
0: Give me that mic. Brad, this is General Hilton. Are you receiving me?
2: Go ahead, General.
0: What happened? We couldn't contact you.
2: I had some trouble with my stabilizer. Thought I might have to land. But it's okay now.
0: Are you sure? We can't have anything happen to you.
2: Don't worry, sir.
0: The first experiment is being conducted tomorrow morning. Everything is ready for you.
2: Good.
0: The entire general staff will be there. Maybe the president himself. Is there anything you want me to have done before you come in? Brad, anything you want done? Hello, R for rocket. I'm not getting a response.
1: B for base to R for rocket. Come in, R for rocket.
3: Sir, he was receiving clear as a bell.
1: Come in, R for rocket.
0: He said the stabilizer had been acting up. That can mean a lot of trouble at 700 miles an hour. What's that?
3: Automatic distress signal, sir. Coming from Colonel Bradbury's plane.
1: Hello, Crash Central. This is B for base. Automatic distress signal coming in on channel 420. Colonel Bradbury flying a rocket jet X-93.
0: Hey. It stopped.
1: B for base to Crash Central. Automatic signal ceased to register at beam contact 16 over 8. Carry out emergency crash procedures. Repeat, Colonel Bradbury's rocket jet X-93 has crashed on beam position 16 over 8. Check out.

0: I'm glad you were able to get here, General. We're going to operate very shortly.
1: Doctor, it's a miracle he's alive.
0: It will be more of a miracle if he's alive 1 hour from now.
1: You've got to save him. He's an important man.
0: Yes, the White House called, and so did the Pentagon. We know Colonel Bradbury is important, but a shattered skull is very difficult.
1: I know you'll do all you can.
0: Stay right here, General.

0: Well, it's out of our hands.
1: I have a report from Crash Central, sir.
0: Ma'am?
1: Apparently, Colonel Bradbury used the catapult parachute just before the plane crashed. Otherwise, he would have been killed instantly. When he was catapulted up, his chute didn't open. He fell into a group of trees.
0: Poor Brad. It might have been better if he'd stayed in the ship. You heard what the doctor said?
1: Yes, sir.
0: A shattered skull. The one brain we need to carry out the experiment tomorrow, and this is what happened.
2: So. Clams. Sponge. Scalpel. Mop my brow, nurse. Clams.
3: Systolic, 80 over 40. The patient's thinking, sir.
2: More oxygen.
3: Yes, doctor. Patient responding, sir.
2: Good. Scalpel. Sponge. Clams.
3: Scalpel.
4: I'm completely out, Lieutenant.
0: Have you a cigarette?
1: Yes, sir. Here you are.
0: Thanks. Oh, this waiting. Waiting. It's been more than an hour.
1: Brain surgery is very delicate, sir. May take another hour or even more.
0: You carried out my orders to postpone the experiment?
1: Yes, sir, until further notice.
0: If Brad doesn't live, we'll have to start another man all over. May set the project back a year, and the year could be dangerous. Oh, you look surprised, Lieutenant. You don't know what this experiment's all about, do you?
1: Well, I see the code name for it on the paper, sir, but it never has a description. After all, it's marked top secret.
0: Maybe it's about time you were told. With Brad upstairs hanging on to life by a thread, I'm going to need a bright young man to give me some important assistance. You've come through with pretty good colors these last many hours.
1: Thank you, sir.
0: Well, we'll talk more about it in a little while. Right now, I'm going to stretch out and try to rest. I'm about done in.
1: If I hear anything, I'll awaken you, sir.
0: I don't expect I'll sleep. Not with the fate of the world depending on a surgeon's knife upstairs in the operating room.
2: Sponge. Clamp. Adjust the light, miss. Scalpel. Probe. Yes, quite a bone fragment. Sponge. Clamp.
3: Systolic. 70 over 40.
2: Oxygen again.
3: It's pure oxygen now, sir.
2: Nurse. Prepare for transfusion.
3: 60 over 40. Patient sinking, sir.
2: That's right, nurse. Go ahead, Dr. Bowen.
3: Hurry. Condition same, doctor.
2: He's getting the transfusion. Let me help you, Dr. Bowen. There. Well?
3: Systolic. 80 over 40.
2: Good. He's responding. All right. Scalpel. Probe.
0: Nervous even to rest. How long has it been?
1: Almost 2 hours, sir.
0: 2 hours. Just about now, the general staff would be arriving, and Brad would be checking everything for the experiment in the morning. Lieutenant, have you any guess about that experiment, about what it is?
1: Well, my guess is it's about a new kind of aircraft.
0: Why do you say that?
1: Well, just because it's an Air Force project.
0: Well, I wouldn't say you were warm, but you aren't cold either. The experiment and the reason it's so important concerns a rocket to the moon.
1: A rocket to the moon? But why, sir? Why send one there?
0: Who controls the moon controls the world. If we had rockets on the moon, we could compel peace on Earth. The United Nations would press a button and wipe any aggressor off the face of the Earth.
1: But that means space travel. You don't mean that we...
0: No, Lieutenant, we haven't found the way to send rocket ships with human beings through space. Not yet, anyway. But the rocket we're experimenting with is a two-way rocket. It can land on the moon and return from the moon, all electronically controlled from the Earth.
1: Sounds fantastic, sir.
0: Oh, it's quite feasible, I assure you. But we have reason to believe that we're not the only nation thinking of this. Time is of the essence. Colonel Bradbury knows more about operating these rockets than any man alive. And just on the verge of the experiment, this has to happen. Shh. Quiet.
3: General Hilton.
0: Yes?
3: Dr. Rizzio asked me to take a message down to you from the operating room.
0: Brad, he's dead, isn't he?
3: No, General. He's still hanging on. Dr. Rizzio says that he now has a 30% chance of surviving.
0: Thank God.
3: Part of Colonel Bradbury's skull has been fragmented. A head plate will have to be put on. Because of the size of the area, a new metal alloy plate will be used. It will take at least 5 or 6 more hours. Dr. Rizzio suggests you go home, General, where you'll be more

0: coming out of it.
1: Colonel Bradbury, can you hear me? This is Dr. Riggio. Nurse, open the blinds a little. Yeah, good. Now, ease his back with the pillow. I'll hold him. Fine, thank you. 10 days since the operation, and he's just now coming out of it. He's a strong man. Almost any other person would have died. Colonel Bradbury. Mm-hmm. Colonel Bradbury, can you hear me?
2: The base. Rocket. Our rocket.
1: He's beginning to talk. Nurse, have Dr. Keyes come in at once.
2: Stabilizer off. Rocket. General. Wrong. Something wrong.
1: It's all right, Colonel. Take it easy.
3: You call for me. The nurse said he was coming out of it.
1: He's talking erratically. Typical stuff.
2: Rocket. Big base.
1: That sort of thing.
3: Well, it's technical jargon. Air Force lingo.
2: Mars. Martians.
1: Mars? Martian?
3: They use all sorts of code names. Mars is probably one of them.
1: I think in about 48 hours he ought to be out of shock completely. We can call General Hilton. Tell him to come over day after tomorrow. Take it easy, Colonel. 6 months and he ought to be in pretty good shape. Nurse, keep him comfortable. Dr. Keyes and I will leave now.
2: Rocket. Stabilizer off. Wrong. Something wrong. Must call General. Call General Hilton. Mars. Martians.

0: Now read that back to me, please. Memorandum to General Staff. 1. The new experiment is tentatively planned for April 3rd, 2006. 2. All security measures have been taken. 3. Although severely handicapped by Colonel Bradbury's absence, newly trained specialists will endeavor to fill the gap. Anything more, General?
1: No, Lieutenant. Sorry, I should say no, Captain. You like that extra bar?
0: I certainly do, sir.
1: Well, you've earned it, Bob. You've been a great help to me. Okay, note the memo is top secret and send it facsimile to the Pentagon. Oh, I'll take it. Never mind. General Hilton.
2: Who?
1: The President. Oh, yes, Mr. President. Of course, sir. Well, I've just prepared a memorandum, but that's only 2 weeks, Mr. President. We assumed about 60 days. Oh. Yes, sir. We'll work day and night to do it. Now, thank you, Mr. President. Captain, change the date in the first paragraph of the memo. The new experiment is to take place in 2 weeks.
0: General, that's almost impossible.
1: I know it, and you know it. But there's one man who doesn't know it, and he says it's got to be done. I'm not disposed to argue with the President of the United States.
3: I'd like to double-check some of my notes on Colonel Bradbury with you.
0: Of course, Doctor.
3: Now, this afternoon, the General's coming to see him.
0: But Colonel Bradbury
3: needs months of convalescence. And he's not too lucid.
0: Now, that's the point. He's not too lucid, but weak as he is, he talks normally for a while, makes sense. And then that strange reaction sets in.
3: I've observed it myself 3 times.
0: Well, head injury cases are quite unpredictable.
3: Perhaps, but according to my notes, Colonel Bradbury's strange reaction has taken place always either at 10 a.m. or 5 p.m., of the 3 instances I've observed, 2 have been at 10, 1 at 5.
0: Well, that is unusual.
3: And in each instance, well, I can see him now in my mind's eye. He's sitting or lying in bed, talking quite sensibly, although in a weak voice. Suddenly he becomes tense. He grimaces as if his head were in pain. He even clutches the bedclothes with tight fists. He appears to be rigid. Then, after a few minutes, invariably comes a flood of disjointed, disconnected sentences about messages, emergency, crisis, fate of the world, and Mars. Now, General Hilton is going to visit the Colonel this afternoon at about 5 o'clock.
0: And you expect the Colonel to have another strange reaction?
3: I don't know.
0: Well, surely General Hilton realizes that a man who's had severe surgery
3: I can't tell what the General will realize, but my fear is that he may feel the Colonel is not improving as well as he might. And he may call in other doctors.
0: But we're doing everything humanly possible.
3: That is the irony of the situation. I could have killed the Colonel in surgery. It would have been very easy. But where important government officials are concerned, I get worried. If we ever were investigated carefully, they might find out who you and I really are. And that would be dangerous. Very dangerous.

0: Thank you, nurse.
1: Hello, Brad.
2: Hello, General.
1: I understand you wanted to see me. I came as soon as I could. And...
2: Sit down.
1: Sure, Brad. Don't worry about me. Brad, we're rescheduling the experiment. Do you feel up to answering a few questions about it?
2: Experiment. Something to tell you.
1: Sure, Brad, sure. I know there's a lot you want to tell me, but well, you're still a sick guy, so... Suppose I just ask you a few questions and you answer them yes or no. That'll save your energy.
2: Time. What time is it?
1: Why, it's a few seconds before 5 o'clock. Why?
2: Coming. Message coming.
1: Message coming? What message?
2: Trying to tell you. Couldn't tell anyone else. Mars. Martians.
1: Mars? Martians? Trying to tell me what? Brad, for heaven's sake, what's the matter, Brad? Nurse! Doctor! Something's happening to Colonel Bradbury. Hurry! Hurry!
3: Colonel, Dr. Riggio, can you hear me?
2: Mars.
3: General Hilton is here, too. You remember? And sorry, General. Strange things happen to the human mind. His skull is a metal plate.
4: Mars. Calling Mars.
2: Message.
1: It's like a fit. Look at him.
4: Agent reporting. Urgent. Calling Mars. You are received. Mars receiving your call. Proceed.
3: Colonel Bradbury. Colonel. A nurse, we'll try a hypo. Get one for me, please.
4: Moon experiment will take place in 12 Earth days.
2: Experiment.
4: 7. Individual Colonel Bradbury will postpone project indefinitely.
3: Thank you, nurse. Now I'll inject. You should relax in a moment.
4: Bradbury incapacitated. Government has ordered experiment to proceed. Here are your further orders. The experiment... must fail.
3: No.
4: You are to be certain that all steps are taken.
3: There. Hypo has released his tension. He'll sleep now. Be all right when he awakens.
1: Yes, but what happened to him, Doctor?
3: I'm not certain, General, but in a few days we may be able to tell more.
1: I know you're doing everything possible, Doctor, and we're grateful for your saving Brad's life. But mightn't it be wise to call in some specialists, some other doctors for consultation? There's so much information and advice we need from Colonel Bradbury.
3: Call in other doctors?
1: Well, General, I don't know that that's necessary.
2: It's so strange watching him, almost as if he were listening to something.
1: You know, now that I think of it, he did say something about a message. Do you think there's any connection?
3: I hardly think so, General. After all, we didn't hear anything.
1: No.
3: I'm afraid it was just the erratic talk of a sick and injured brain.
5: General, you really went through an experience watching the colonel like that.
1: Captain, he was almost in a fit. Had some crazy idea he was getting messages.
5: Messages?
1: Just hallucinations. He was off his rocker for a while. I'm afraid I was a little brusque with Dr. Riggio. He's a fine man, but I'd feel better if some other medicos looked at Brad, too. Arrange for some specialist from Army Medical to examine him, will you, Captain?
5: Yes, sir. I'll do it promptly.
1: And one thing more. On the experiment file, you'll find it.
5: General Hilton's office. One moment, please. For you, sir. Pentagon, intelligence section.
1: Intelligence? Well. Hello? General Hilton? Yes? Yes? Are you certain? Well, have the president and the chief of staff been informed? Good. Yes, I'll be over in 15 minutes. Right. Order my car, Captain. Things are happening.
5: Yes, sir. General Hilton's car, stand by at west entrance. What thing, sir?
1: Intelligence reports that the Eastern Alliance is definitely planning a moon rocket for blastoff in 6 days. You know what that means if they get there before the United Nations.
5: 6 days, and we won't be ready for 14 days. We really wanted 3 months.
1: That's right.
5: But how?
1: Somehow they must have found out about our experiment and have agents that feed for some of our vital data. That's what the emergency meeting is about.
5: Well, your car's ready, General. Good luck.
1: We're going to need it, Captain. We're going to need it.

0: Keyes. Dr. Keyes, have you heard?
1: What is it?
0: Some other doctors are examining Colonel Bradbury. Yes, I just met them.
1: What?
0: Of course, I gave them permission. I had no choice. General Hilton requested it yesterday.
1: Who are they?
0: That's just it. Army medical. Army.
1: How you can be so cold and calculating in surgery and so nervous now, I cannot understand. Your record here is flawless. Your operation on Bradbury is superb. No suspicion will attach to you or to me. If we conduct ourselves in a normal and professional manner, what is the risk?
0: But they are the Army. Now that means an intelligence section. They have routines about these things.
1: We have no choice but to keep up appearances.
0: I know, but if they ever find out that we are the agents of the Eastern Alliance, that we have masterminded the theft of certain moon rocket data, they will be ruthless, Dr. Keyes.

General Hilton's office. Oh, I'm sorry, the general isn't here. This is his aide. No, sir, I don't know when he'll return. I suggest you place the information on our private facsimile line in code. Our extension is 83. I'll then give the papers to the general when he arrives. Yes, sir, I'll turn the facsimile line on now, sir. We can receive it at once. Thank you. Report regarding Colonel Bradbury. Item one. Good heavens, Dr. Reggio. Item two. A metal plate surgically applied to Colonel Bradbury's skull. The metal skull plate. Martian voices. So that's what the Colonel's hallucinations are. It's fantastic. There, the message is ended. Quickly. Very quickly. Military police. Hello, General Hilton's office. At Central Hospital, there are two staff doctors, Dr. Reggio and Dr. Keyes. Right. Place them under arrest at once. Hello? Message headquarters, please. This is General Hilton's aide. When the general returns, tell him I'll be at Central Hospital talking to Colonel Bradbury.

0: colonel. I'm the general's aide. You can describe the voices to me. Now, what happened?
1: My whole head vibrates. Very painful. Then I hear voices.
0: What do they say?
1: They're talking to Mars. Martians. Martians.
0: Well, apparently the metal plate on your head somehow picks up certain high-frequency radio waves. At least that's the theory of the Army medical examiners.
1: But the Martians, they want to stop the moon rocket. Enemies from another world.
0: No, Colonel, you can't really believe that. You must have misunderstood. The real enemies are the Eastern Alliance. But their agents have been caught. Their moon project won't take place for a long time as a result. Now, you just take it easy, sir. The Army is going to track down that wavelength that bothers your head. Then you'll recuperate peacefully.
1: But, Captain, it's true.
0: Excuse me, sir. It's almost 5 o'clock. I've got to be going, sir. Just take it easy, please.

0: Yes.
1: 8-3.
0: 3-8.
1: 9-1.
0: 1-9. Kronos.
1: Kronos is 6-4-3.
0: Your code is correct. Go ahead.
1: Do not send the message to Mars on the regular wavelength at 5 o'clock. Hereafter, use the alternate wavelength. I will submit a report explaining how our communications were discovered. But you can report this. The Eastern Alliance agents have been captured by the Americans. This reduces the chances of the Earth sending a moon rocket from 2 to only 1. I will see to it that that 1 does not succeed.
0: Are you positive you can execute this plan?
1: Without question.
0: Go on.
1: You may report to my superiors on Mars that their observation base on the moon is safe from discovery. Mars will continue to be the only planet controlling outer space. That is all.
0: It shall be reported.
2: Captain, I just read that facsimile message in my office. Came as quickly as I could. Now, what on earth is happening?
1: Nothing on earth is happening, General.
2: What are you talking about?
1: Well, I mean, everything's all right now, sir, isn't it? The Eastern Alliance has been taken care of, and there's reason to believe Colonel Bradbury's weird hallucinations won't recur anymore.
2: Oh, those are the two best pieces of news I've heard all day. Captain, I don't know what I'd do without you.
1: Thank you, sir. I just try to do the best I can for my country.

0: Next week, another exciting adventure from the world of tomorrow, from the years beyond 2000 A.D. Be sure to listen. 2000 Plus is produced by Dreyer and Renelson Productions, Incorporated. In today's cast, Arnold Robertson portrayed General Hilton, Bill Griffiths was the lieutenant, Gregory Morton was Dr. Riggio, Nat Poland was Colonel Bradbury, and Merrill Jones was Dr. Keyes. The orchestra was conducted by Emerson Buckley, music composed by Elliot Jacoby, sound Walt Shaver and Adrian Penner, engineer Bob Albrecht. This is Ken Marvin speaking.
1: The feature was transcribed.

0: down.
1: Yes, there's coffee pot freshness in every cup of Maxwell House.
2: We had a party last night. It's one of the places in the worst shape. You know how it is. You leave things overnight, takes twice as long to put them right. A bit like forgetting to watch your weight.
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6: Well, come in, Smithers. 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
7: No, sir. 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
6: 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Thank you.
8: New Kellogg's Rise and Shine. 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
2: Jackson, pull this lever for me.
3: Good, that's working.
1: In the year 2104, a Federation research cruiser was launched into space. Its mission, to seek out new life. Fitted with wall-to-wall monitoring, every moment on board the Really Invincible 3, Macclesfield Division, has been transmitted back to Earth. What you're about to hear took place live a while ago, 70,000 light-years from home. At the end of the last series, Captain Gordon Taylor became the first commander in history to lead his crew into a black hole. A few minutes later, they're back.
3: Anyone there? Karen! You're all right, Karen?
4: Oh, I'm fine, sir.
3: That's the spirit. I think we've come through in one piece.
4: Oh, we're such a lucky ship, sir.
3: Okay, people, let's be having you. I hope you get, Doctor.
5: So that's what happens when you enter the
3: Try not to think about it, Clap. Patterson, come on. Come
6: don't judge me!
3: Okay. Put the gun down. It's only me.
4: Sir?
3: Come on, people. Rise and shine. Jackson, for God's sake, cover yourself up.
5: What the hell was that about? That was disgusting.
3: Right, as your captain, I forbid anyone to talk about what just went on in there. Be thankful we're alive. A little embarrassed, perhaps, but alive. Clive, stop thinking about it.
7: Sorry, sir.
3: Now, what we all need to do is get busy. We've a ship to run, doesn't there? There's lots to do. Any suggestions?
8: You're the captain, sir.
9: I'll go and check out the ship, sir. I'll see if anything works.
3: Yes, good. Good idea, Jackson. Good. We need things working. Come on, everyone. Get busy. Do something. Fan out.
1: Episode 1. Hole. Tuesday, the 5th of April. After a thorough examination of the ship, Chief Engineer Stuart Jackson has good and bad news.
3: So, only the toaster works?
7: Yes, sir.
3: That's great news. I love toasting.
7: No, that's the bad news, sir. The only thing working is the toaster.
3: Well, if that's the bad news, then the good news must be phenomenally good.
8: Shall I take over, sir? Handle this news situation?
3: Yes, it's a good idea, Patterson. I've got toast to eat. Probably all sort itself out after a good toasty. Always remember my tutor at Space Tech. Old Metal Hand Gordy, we called him on account of his metal hand. Insisted on all of us having a good toasty before work. Feed the stomach, feed the mind, he would say.
7: Anyway, the good news.
3: Though, of course, toast killed him in the end.
7: How did toast kill him?
3: Well, a slice was stuck in the toaster. He reaches in with his metal hand. Bang. Same. Damn fine tutor. Damn fine toaster.
7: But does anybody want to hear my good news?
3: Oh, go on, Jackson. Make it quick.
7: Well, the ship's buggered, but apparently we are due a free upgrade. So if I can get the emergency power up and running, we can download the upgrade from HQ and we should be okay.
3: Why didn't you say so?
7: Well, I was trying to...
3: You need to speak up. You're not the new boy anymore. We're okay. We've got an upgrade, people. Jackson sorted all out. Everyone else, toast all round.
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7: Hold on.
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7: Hold on.
3: This ship is well and truly back in business.
1: With a canteen that revolves at 24 varying speeds, the really invincible 3.2.8 is now one of the most sophisticated in fleet.
3: Oh, look at this big fat Federation logo and everything. Stand back. Captain's mail for the captain of the ship. That's me. Oh, yes.
4: Would you like me to read it, sir?
3: Thank you, Karen. Anything I need to do?
4: They're giving us a new mission.
3: Bring it on.
4: They want us to go to the planet GFAC.
3: Right.
4: And sort out the call centre.
3: The call centre?
4: Yes, apparently the service has been really poor lately, and they wanted to talk to management and sort it out.
3: Call centre? But we're pioneers, for God's sake. We deal in things like black holes, not call centres.
7: Is there a difference?
8: The captain's right. This is not in our remit. Our mission statement is very clear. Seek out new life and destroy it.
4: Actually, I think it's just to seek it out, not to... You just made up the last bit.
8: I thought it was destroyed.
4: No!
8: Well, seek out new life, not services.
4: Oh, just a minute. There's another bit at the bottom of the letter. Please note, your designated remit is now to seek out new life, maybe find the odd planet or two, do bits and bobs, whatever's going really.
3: Okay, people, let's brush the job off as fast as we can, then move on to something more pioneering and epoch-making. Set coordinates for the planet GFAX. Yeah. And Karen, send a letter to HQ telling them we've just become the first craft in history to survive a black hole. There could be a fleet commendation in this.
4: Shall I tell them what went on inside the black hole?
3: No. Just say we went in and came out again.
4: Okay.
3: That should make them sit up a bit.
1: In recent years, all our call centres have been outsourced to GFAX, a planet 70 million miles from Earth. 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
4: Yes, of course.
3: Prepare to make contact.
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8: Let's just bomb the whole bloody planet.
3: Hold firm, everyone.
1: 4 hours later, the really invincible is still on hold.
3: Ah, Doctor, you've been missing the excitement.
7: I'm sorry, sir. I've just been putting the finishing touches to my latest rather groundbreaking research, which I've been working on for years, and which will blow the...
3: Yes, never mind that. Help us out with this call centre problem. What's the science angle on all this?
7: It's Lionel Richie, circa 1985.
3: Right. Karen, perhaps you can tell us about these call centre operatives.
4: Well, they're called pendula verbularis, unlike earth plants. They've got brains, and they can talk, so they're good on the phone. And because they're rooted in the soil, they don't need toilet breaks, which makes them perfect.
11: Hello?
3: Oh, they're here at last.
11: Thank you for your call. You're speaking to... How can I help you today?
3: Good afternoon. Yes, all right, yes. This is Captain Gordon Taylor from the Really Invincible 3, and I was hoping to speak to...
7: 0.2.8, sir.
3: 0.2.8, on official Earth Federation business, and I'd like to speak to your manager, please.
11: I'm afraid he's not available to take your call. Can I help you with anything?
3: Well, I don't think... Actually, this is a managerial matter, and I need to talk to someone in charge.
11: Today?
8: Should I get the guns out, sir?
4: Leave her alone. She's nervous.
3: Listen, Yaya. She's hung up.
4: Well, you said her name wrong.
3: But that's no excuse. They're supposed to be polite.
4: They're probably really badly paid.
3: I was hoping to invite management up to the ship, talk things through in a civilized fashion, but Well, if we can't get through,
9: I could just beam them up, sir.
3: Quiet, Jackson, I'm thinking.
9: It's just, now my tractor beam's been upgraded to tractor beam plus. It's got some nifty new features.
3: Oh, what? And is one of them to somehow locate management in all that green foliage down there and bring them up?
9: Yes. It's got an authority scan. It can isolate and beam up authority figures.
3: How the hell does it do that?
9: It scans for natural bearing, height, number of pens, size of sexual organs, stuff like that.
3: And they wouldn't have a choice?
9: No, it would be compulsory.
3: Perfect. Let's bring them up. Right. Show them a little human hospitality. Oh, we could have a cheese and wine.
12: Oh.
3: Mixed business with pleasure.
12: No.
3: This is a compulsory cheese and wine, particularly important today in the light of the the black hole experience, to help us re-establish the normal, civilized boundaries of social interaction. My quarters at Egg Shop. Non-attendance will be punishable by court-martial.
13: Thank you so much for entering me.
1: Against the wishes of Patterson, his second-in-command, Captain Gordon Taylor has decided to bring alien plant life on board the ship. Against the wishes of the whole crew, he's decided to hold a cheese and wine. They are decisions he will grow to regret.
9: Scanning now, sir.
3: Right, insignia straight, everyone. Let's make a good impression. Karen, I'd like you to take charge of seeing our guests are comfortable.
4: I'm here, sir. Water in can and secateurs at the ready. Oh, I can't wait to meet them. Apparently, when they flower, they've got a heavenly scent.
14: Seeing as it's a special occasion, can I interest anyone in trying my new aftershave? I developed it myself.
3: Huh.
14: Have a sniff.
3: Clive, tell me this isn't what you've been working on.
14: Yes, I've called it Clive.
3: Your years of groundbreaking research.
14: It's a distinctive musty scent for the confident individual man with hints of ginger and musk. I have other products as well. Shampoo, deodorant spray and roll-on.
3: Have you tested it, Clive?
14: Well, why do you think I'm asking you to try it?
9: Locked on to authority figures, sir. There's two of them. Leaving aboard in 5 seconds. Five, four...
4: Oh, no, Captain! You put a tulip and it wasn't home.
3: Yeah, I'm making an effort.
4: But do them, it'll look like you're wearing a severed head.
3: Oh, good point. Are you sure these are management, Jackson? they're not very big, are they? In fact, they look a bit runty.
4: Oh, I think they're sweet.
3: Ugliest plants I've ever seen.
4: They're not flowering yet, sir. He can hear you.
3: Welcome to the Really Invincible 3.2.8. I am Captain Gordon Taylor, but everyone just has to call me Flashdance. Now, before we get down to the real reason you're all here, the cheese and wine, let's get the dull stuff out of the way. There have been some complaints that service hasn't been up to scratch. Calls haven't been answered, etc. Have you staffing problems? I know from experience, a happy crew is a happy ship. Is it concerning wages? Do your staff have a union? It's very important. Unity is strength and all that. I thought they were supposed to be talkative.
4: They've just been uprooted, sir. They're in shock. Perhaps I should repot them. Can I get you anything? Cut back some of those dead leaves.
3: Right, that's not English, is it?
8: No, sir. Computer, auto-translate, please.
15: Death. Kill. Destroy. Murder. Strangle. Kill.
3: Well, I think we get the gist of it.
15: Annihilate.
3: Yes, turn off auto translate. Well, that's it. I think in the light of what they've told us, that we should skip talk of service issues and get straight on with the cheese and wine. Ease the situation with some old-fashioned Earth-style hospitality.
8: Are you mad, sir? They've just threatened to kill us.
3: And I've just offered them a cheese and wine. One thing will cancel out the other.
8: Their roots are spreading. I don't like the look of this.
4: Don't worry, they just need to be looked after. Perhaps we should deadhead them.
8: Good idea.
4: What have you done?
8: I was deadheading them.
4: That's not
12: Daddy!
16: Look. Dad, head. What's the problem?
3: Patterson, hand over your weapon.
16: Sir, they were a threat.
4: They just won!
3: I'm relieving you of your position. Hand over your weapon.
14: They might not be dead, sir. Permission to take them to the lab for analysis?
3: Analysis? You mean make them better?
14: Yes, sir.
4: I'll help you. Right. You take that one, and I'll take this one.
14: They are a little heavy.
4: Look! It's the roof! They've gone through the grating in the door! Look at all the chutes!
14: They're definitely not dead, sir. The roofs are sticking out any little holes. They're spreading, and God knows how far they've spread through the inner workings of the... Listen!
3: Sounds like the engine failing.
4: Gosh, they do take quickly.
3: Exactly how far have these roots spread, Clive 55?
14: I'd say right through the air conditioning vents, the plumbing, the cable casing, into the engine and the computer systems. These plants have, in effect, taken over the whole ship.
16: Can I have my gun back, please, sir?
3: Yes.
16: Eli Patterson!
1: Security Officer Melissa Patterson is too late. The multiplying roots of call center management are slowly strangling the whole ship.
17: Power supply is still operative, sir, but I'm afraid...
10: No cappuccinos.
3: What about lattes?
10: No, I'm sorry.
3: Damn this life! Oh, my foot! Get off me, sir! Sir, can you...
10: I think that this was the finest...
18: 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Please check back soon.

0: This channel is currently offline for essential maintenance and will be back as soon as possible. Please check back soon.
1: Right, did you get the message about the black hole?
2: Smash down! It's civil war down here! We need that call centre up and running! Have you spoken to them?
1: I have spoken to them. We've put some points across. They've put some points across. I think we'll have the situation sorted out pretty soon.
2: Make it fast, Smash Down! Things are breaking down! Hey, oh no! I've got to go! Who are you? Get off!
1: Righto, Kingston Smith. Is that really Macclesfield he's talking about?
3: It is, sir. What's throwing you, sir, is that it's on fire.
1: Oh.
3: We've lost contact, sir. I think they're in trouble.
4: So are we. The power's failing. Everything's failing, even the oxygen system.
1: What about the toaster?
3: I'm not sure about the toaster.
4: Well, check it. This is a disaster.
3: All right, sir, I'll check the toaster. Then I'll check the oxygen.
5: What should have been a simple job sorting out service issues has turned into a matter of life and death for the ship and for planet Earth. The pressure is on for scientist Clive 55 as he analyses cuttings of Pendula verbularis in the lab.
6: Clive? Why are you setting fire to their leaves?
7: To see what happens. It proves that they're very much alive on account of how much they're writhing. Apparently, so they say, plants scream. Now, the human ear, you or I, can't hear it, but they say that a dog can.
6: I can hear it.
7: Can you?
6: Yeah. You're quite loud, Clive.
7: Is it?
1: Clive, what have you got for me?
7: Look.
1: Clive, I've never liked torture, and it doesn't help us.
6: Exactly.
1: I want these plants dead.
6: No!
1: Karen, we need decisive action. The toaster

0: coast.
1: But it's not their fault. They were uprooted. All they're trying to do is re-establish themselves.
2: Pass me those jars, will you please, sir?
0: What are they?
2: Well, various types of acid.
1: Oh, I can't watch this. Oh.
0: Karen? Carry on, Clive.
3: 7 years of service are beginning to take their toll on Karen Trex. Stuart Jackson, taking time off from fixing the oxygen supply, pays her a surprise visit in her quarters.
1: I'm on the toilet, Stuart.
4: Right. How's the Star Constellation design seat?
1: Oh, it's lovely, thanks. It feels really nice. Oh, flush isn't working.
4: The plants must have got to the plumbing.
1: Yeah.
4: Oh, well.
5: At least my sound system's still working.
4: Yeah, what is that?
5: Whales mating.
4: Oh, right.
5: Whale song calms me down. I'd be a wreck otherwise.
4: Sounds like my mum.
5: Sorry?
4: Not mating, singing. She used to sing like that. She wasn't very good.
5: Oh.
4: But I miss her. Sounds.
5: I'm so lucky to have my little orchids. They're like my family. It's the only real closeness you get on board, isn't it?
4: Yeah, unless you count what happened in the black hole.
5: Oh, yeah. Yeah, that was pretty intimate.
4: Weird.
5: Oh, I know. Yucky.
4: Actually, I quite liked it. I felt like we were so close, like
5: yeah, come
4: touching.
5: And meet the flowers. Just over here. Ah, right, this one I call Dad. This is Mum. Hiya, Mummy. This little old shriveled one is Auntie Sylvie. And here's the dog, Snuggles. Oh, I'd go mad without them.
4: Why is that orchid there, old Auntie Sylvie? Why is she so shriveled?
5: She's 82. You'd be shriveled, eh?
4: No, I mean, the other orchids are flourishing, but she's on her last legs.
5: Oh, well, the weeds got her a few weeks ago. They're always getting into the flower bed. It's a full-time job cutting them back. They're really... Oh, my God! Weeds!
4: Well, that must be tough.
5: They're weeds!
4: Yeah, chill out, Karen.
5: Weeds!
4: Yeah, sing with the whales, Karen. Sing with the whales.
5: No! Stuart! You accidentally beamed weeds from GFAX. They've been strangling the pendulibulars. Quick, let's talk, Chloe.
2: I know.
6: What, you know they're weeds?
2: Yes, sir.
6: Why didn't you say?
2: Well, I don't want to appear right all the time, sir. It's not good for your self-esteem. Anyway, I think I've found a weed killer.
6: That sounds familiar.
5: Isn't that your aftershave?
2: Yes. I've discovered not only can it give a man a distinctive musky allure, it can also kill weeds. Look.
5: Oh.
2: And because it's a liquid, we can inject it into the roots, they'll shrivel up, die, and relinquish their deadly hold on the ship.
5: Kill the weeds!
2: I've also got jar loads of the stuff, so Patterson can load it into a Pato blaster. She can fire it over Planet GFAX and liberate the Pendulibulariis.
5: Kill the weeds!
6: All right, Karen. And you'd still recommend this as an aftershave?
2: I've also got it in a creamy balm for those with sensitive skin.
6: Patterson?
7: Yes, sir?
6: It's the moment you've been waiting for.
7: You're resigning, sir?
6: Oh, far from it. Prepare your Patablaster rocket for launch. The time for chatting is over. No more polite banter, just action.
7: My kind of orders, sir.
6: Hold fire until Clive brings his aftershave.
7: Bit confused by that order, sir.
6: I love this teamwork stuff. All using our new things. Patterson's using her Patablaster. Jackson's got his tractor beam.
4: Karen's used the toilet seat.
5: Stuart.
6: Great stuff. I've used my toaster. We're all doing wonderfully in our own particular areas. Gives me a warm feeling in my tummy.
2: Could just be trapped wind, sir.
6: Could be, but I don't think it is. Maybe it was a bit.
2: I am always right, sir.
6: You are, Clive. I really think you are.
3: The crew move fast. It's not long before the visiting plant life has been injected and destroyed. And the planet GFAX showered in aftershave.
6: Right, just so I'm clear, all the weeds on the planet have been successfully wiped out.
4: Yes, sir.
6: And so has everything else.
4: That's right. According to our analysis, the surface of the planet is a barren, lifeless wasteland.
6: Clive, you said it was weed killer.
2: I can't always be right, sir.
5: But come on,
2: Julia. Besides, what is a weed? Is a weed a plant? I mean, one person's weed is another person's flower.
6: Clive, you wanted us to put that stuff on our chin.
5: The Pendulibulariis! Ah! Ah!
8: destroyed innocent life. Here.
5: Thanks.
6: Oh, hold that bullet, Karen. There's mail from home.
8: Oh, as you were, Karen. It's for the captain.
6: Oh, no. It's from Macclesfield HQ. Patterson summarised it for me, gently.
8: Well, apparently they've retaken control on Earth. Oh. They're rethinking the whole call centre strategy and probably moving the whole lot back to Bradford.
6: So it's good news.
8: Well, they say we've broken interplanetary rules by destroying a planet. We've set back Earth's reputation by a generation. And as for your fleet commendation, you can whistle for it.
6: Oh, well, did they get my message about the black hole?
8: Yes. Received your communication about being the first in history to go in a black hole and come out again. And as far as we're concerned, you can bugger off back into it. Are you sure you don't want me to take over, sir?
6: No, I wouldn't. As far as I'm concerned, this has not been a bad day at all things considered. We've done Earth a favour. People are talking to each other again and not to plants. If you've got problems, talk them through.
4: Does that mean we can talk about the black hole?
6: No, you are forbidden to so much as mention it. If I'd known that entering a black hole would have resulted in such frenzied weirdness, I'd never have gone into it.
2: Probably the high-density vortex somehow pushing our bodies together.
6: Quiet.
2: Pulsating.
6: A team relies on certain structures and disciplines. We've a long journey ahead, and we can't do that as a big, amorphous, pulsating jellyfish, even if it does make us feel squidgy and warm. Now, I think some music practice in my quarters tonight.
5: No.
6: Yes? Civilized social interaction is what we'll need. 8 o'clock sharp. Bring your instrument. Good. Right, everyone ready? After three. 1, 2, 3. Clive, if you'll take the lead.
3: It is clear that on crossing the event horizon into the black hole, the crew somehow morphed into one globular, pulsating mass. It is an experience they must try to forget. In the spaceship, Captain Gordon Taylor is played by James Fleet, Stuart Jackson by Paul Barnhill, Karen Trex by Rosie Cavaliero, Melissa Patterson by Emily Joyce, and Clive 55 by Neil Warhurst. The Pendula Verbularis is played by Anna Bengo, and the narrator is Nicholas Bolton. The Spaceship is written by Paul Barnhill and Neil Warhurst, and is directed by Sally Avens.
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0: Mutual Broadcasting System presents Quiet Please, which is written and directed by Willis Cooper and which features Ernest Chappell. Quiet Please for tonight is called Sketch for a Screenplay. I got to thinking this afternoon about Hollywood. There's a lot of people who don't care much about Hollywood, and I suppose they've got a right to feel any way they want it. But me, I always sort of liked the place. Not Hollywood the town especially, but what people in pictures think of as Hollywood. All the way out to Fox and Metro and the Selznick lot. All the way back to Paramount and RKO and Columbia. Out to the Valley to Universal and Warner and Republic. All Hollywood the picture people. Even Hollywood itself. I wonder if the loafers still clutter up the sidewalk outside the It on Vine Street. I wonder if the hardest working newsboy in the world is still on the corner of Hollywood and Vine. Wonder if Roland's still at the parking lot back of the Equitable. And that bartender at the Derby that always used to put the bite on you for 50 bucks. Hollywood Boulevard at Christmas time. Santa Claus Lane with the gold and silver trees and the lights. And in the summer, when it's 11 o'clock in Hollywood but it's 3 o'clock in New York, that makes it time to have a bottle of Carta Blanc in the bamboo room. Yes, you get quite sentimental over Hollywood. Especially when you're not there. And you're not ever going back. I got to thinking about a screenplay this afternoon when I was thinking about Hollywood. No, it isn't written. I doubt it ever will be written. But I amused myself all afternoon thinking about it. Walking over to Harry's office with a batch of pages under my arm that Lillian had just typed up all nice and neat on the yellow paper. Maybe Milt Gross and Norman Foster would be strolling back to the writer's building, griping about changes their producer wanted, and bring it back at 3 o'clock, boys. Then Harry would be sitting there with his feet on the big desk drinking Coke. How many times? How many times? So sit down in a big easy chair with the light in your eyes. And after a while, Harry finishes his Coke and takes his feet down and shuts his eyes.
1: All right, what you got, Fred?
0: I just got a few pages, Harry, just the opening, you see. Only a few scenes, but I think it sets the mood of the thing.
1: Go ahead, let's hear it. Read it to me.
0: All right. Long shot, the Chateau Park, summer, day. Shooting from a height toward the chateau itself, which stands at the edge of the woods where the low hills rise against the horizon. In the foreground, near a formal garden, in the center of which a fountain plays, is a marble statue of a Greek goddess. And through the trees, behind the chateau, we can dimly see other sculptured figures. The chateau itself is huge, gray, many-windowed, and its conical turrets rise bravely against
1: the... Okay. Everybody knows what a French chateau looks like. Go ahead with the story. I gotta go to the barbershop.
0: A little breeze from the south moves restlessly through the branches of the trees, and the haze of midsummer is on the distant hills. And over the scene comes the sound of children at play.
1: Is this about kids?
0: Kids? I suppose it is, Harry. I suppose it is. I remember those summers, those long, happy summers when I was a child. The park and the chateau were matched.

0: Oh, Roland did not die. Did he, Frey?
1: The colonel says he didn't die. The colonel says Roland lived forever.
2: Where is he, then?
0: Roland waits for the day when France needs him. Then he will come.
1: And the colonel says if we listen on a night when there's no moon sometime, we can hear Roland sounding his horn. Maybe see the flash of his sword Durandal in the starlight.
2: Oh, do you believe that, Fred?
1: I don't know. Do you, Paul?
0: No, of course I believe that. I have heard the horn.
2: Oh, you dreamed then.
0: I have heard it.
2: It is nice to believe that.
1: About the horn?
2: About Roland living and being ready always to come to the aid of his people.
0: I would like that. I would like to live always.
1: Not forever, Paul. That wouldn't be fun.
0: Yes, it would. To help people when they've given up hope.
2: It would be fun that way, Fred.
1: I don't want to live forever.
2: Oh, I don't think anybody really wants to live forever. Not even Roland, maybe.
3: I remember that afternoon, the three of us under the great oak tree in the sun, red and gold beyond the hills. Children together in the good days before the great plague came out of the east and swallowed up the youth and happiness of France.
4: Is that all this thing's about, just kids?
3: Scene 36, close three shot, Madeline, Paul, and Fred. I'm wearing my going-away clothes, and in my hand is my valise carefully tagged with my name and destination. It's a year later and more. The first chill winds of autumn are sweeping the leaves from the trees in the park, and the frost has touched the flowers in the formal garden where we stand before the silent fountain. There are tears in Madeline's eyes, and a suspicion of them on Paul's cheeks. For this is goodbye again.
2: You will come back next year, won't you, Fred?
0: Of course you'll come back, Madeline. Stop crying.
2: Stop crying yourself.
0: I am not.
2: Fred, I miss you.
1: You don't know how I'll miss you, Madeline. Paul.
2: Why can't we keep you here always?
1: My mother. You know.
2: I wish you could stay.
0: You'll come back, Madeline.
2: Do come back, Fred.
1: I will, Madeline. I promise.
2: Go away, Paul.
0: Go away?
2: Please, Paul.
0: Goodbye, Fred.
1: Goodbye, Paul.
0: Come back.
1: I'll come back.
0: We'll be waiting.
1: I know.
0: Till next summer, then.
1: Till next summer.
2: Fred, you won't forget us.
1: Never, Madeline.
2: We love you, Fred.
1: And I love you, Madeline.
2: Come back to us.
1: I'll come back to you, Madeline.
2: We'll wait, Fred.
1: You wait for me?
2: I'll be like Roland, Fred. No matter when you come back. 100 years from now, I'll be waiting.
3: And over the scene comes the sound of a distant horn. Not the distant horn of Roland, protector of France, but the strident horn of the motor car that was to take an American child away from the scenes of his happiest years and set him on his journey home. And as the two children embrace, wetting each other's faces with their tears, we fade up. And then I thought of the next few years. Fade in. New York Harbor and the Statue of Liberty. Dissolve. To a confused, tearful greeting at the pier. Close up. A preoccupied, garrulous mother. And close up. An embarrassed, preoccupied stranger called Father. And moving shot, a train streaking westward in the night. And montage, a sad-eyed boy staring out of a train window, a fountain playing in a formal garden in the sunlight. Cone-shaped towers against an evening sky. A girl waving goodbye from the iron gates of a chateau in France. A giant figure in armor brandishing a golden trumpet. And on the soundtrack, distant, distant voices.
0: Come back, Fred.
2: We love you, Fred.
0: Come back.
2: 100 years from now, I'll be waiting, Fred.
4: Let me see that script, Fred.
3: Go ahead. Read it, Harry.
4: Insert. Diploma from the University of Illinois. Know ye all men by these presents, like Frederick Arthur, Bachelor of Arts, Seal of the University. Full shot, city room,

0: newspaper. As Fred enters the room, the camera follows him to the desk of the city editor, where he stops respectfully. The camera moves into a close two-shot of Fred and the editor. The editor at last looks up.
1: I was editor of the college paper my last year in school, and I did a column on sports for the Urbana paper.
0: Dissolved to typewriter and hands at work, the camera moves into a close close-up, and we read...
1: By Frederick Arthur.
0: Dissolve to close-up. Fred at telephone.
1: All right, Senator, I'll see what I can do about it.
0: Dissolve to medium shot. Group at bar favoring Fred. Fred raises his glass and drinks.
1: Here's to Hollywood, you unlucky people. Hollywood and $1 million a week writing movies.
0: Dissolve to close-up. Fred's hands on a typewriter. Dissolve to full shot. Carthay Circle Theater at night, with searchlights stabbing up into the sky at the premiere of Fred's first picture success. Great crowds of movie fans in the bleachers as the stars leave their cars and parade into the theater. Fred, in a brand new dinner jacket surrounded by picture personalities, walks proudly into the theater. Insert the clock on the Utter McKinley Building. Great brass pendulum swings back and forth relentlessly. Reminder of death and time.
1: And the image of the girl waving goodbye is dim. And her voice far away.
2: Love you, Fred. 100 years from now, I'll be waiting.
1: And an insert of a calendar that reads September 1939. And double exposed against it. Marching men in gray uniforms, Stukas dive-bombing a road. The man in a rumpled gray uniform howling in a mob. And voices shouting, Sieg Heil! Sieg Heil! Stock shot of the French tricolor being lowered. Newsreel shot of a man weeping in the street. Insert poster in a Hollywood office. The poster reads, Wanted for murder, Adolf Schickelgruber. Newsreel shot. Three men in uniform before the Arch of Triumph in Paris. One with a little mustache, a fat man, a club-footed man. And they're smiling. Double exposure. Superimpose the face of a weeping girl. And over the picture, the sound of a horn. Echoing from the pass of Roncevant. And again, the face of a weeping girl beside a ruined, shell-torn chateau in France. And a word. One word.
2: Waiting. Waiting.
1: Now a stock shot of the studio gates closing from the outside and a quick montage of a raised hand of a train full of soldiers in new, ill-fitting uniforms. A long line of men and a doctor with a needle. Marching men again and a tower. And airplanes idling in a broad field. That was the old 501 at Lawson Field, the first of the airborne, the men who rode the storm. Bill Ryder and Bill Yarborough, first lieutenants, and Colonel Bill Lee and Bill Miley. Men with high jump boots and the curled-up wings of the paratrooper above the left blouse pocket. The tower, and hanging face down in your harness and sweating out the ground. And jumping from the mock-ups and learning how to land. Endless hours packing parachutes. And nights across the state line of Phoenix City, beer and shooting galleries and a shout of Geronimo when the MP showed up with a pickup. Sweating out the ground on the first jump, a jump master's voice over the roar of the plane.
3: Stand up! Buckle!
1: Checking the chute of the man next to you while the next man tried all the buckles, patted all the bulges on your pack. And the jump master again.
3: Go!
1: And the clatter of heavy jump boots on the metal floor and men flinging themselves into the green space outside and the sudden emptiness of the plane. And then your hands against the side of the door and a jerk that set you spinning. And then silence. And the plane scudding away. And the all-alone feeling with nothing to hold you up but a canopy over your head. No heaviness, no weight, nothing. Freedom. And then the green earth rushing up at you and the sudden vision. A girl's face in the blue above you.
2: Waiting.
1: stand the ground and the chute dragging you till you yanked the bottom shrouds and it fluttered down. Behind you, Bill Ryder yelling, "Get out of that harness! You're infantry again!" And the good feel of a Tommy gun in your hands and the earth underfoot. And somewhere a horn calling you. And slowly, the scene fades out.
0: Long shot. Port of embarkation. Staten Island. Night. An ice-covered ferryboat struggles across the blacked-out harbor to the end of the pier, and soldiers hurry up the gangplank to the dimly lighted interior of the pier. A voice calls out a man's last name. He answers with his first name, and up the gangway to the bowels of the ship. Jump boots on the companionway ladders. Jump boots dangling from the upper tiers of the bunks. Lights, warmth, and great pots of coffee. Dissolve to long shot, convoy, day. A dozen ships wallowing in the bitter North Atlantic swell and a grim gray cruiser standing hardly in their wake.
1: And a horn sounding desperately across the heaving ocean. I sit in Harry's office as he reads the screenplay I dreamed of this afternoon. He looks up at last, but he doesn't see me in the easy chair with the light from the window in my eyes. I know what Harry sees. Harry sees the boy that looked like him. The happy, talkative kid that was Harry Jr. The boy that I last saw here in the office when he was talking about how USC was going to beat Notre Dame next Saturday. And I know what Harry's thinking of. He's thinking about a laughing, talkative young Marine corporal who made one too many landings with the Raiders. And the white Star of David out there on that island with a name nobody can pronounce. And Harry turns back to the screenplay and reads silently for a little while. And then he looks at me.
0: They won't go for war stories anymore, Fred.
1: And I don't say anything for a second. But I think... yes, they will go for war stories, Harry. Yes, there's still a lot of people that haven't forgotten. Go on. Read the screenplay, Harry.
0: Long shot. An airfield in England. Night.
1: Yes, I remember that. C-47, as far as you could see. Clear night. The stars up there. Us in our jumpsuits, us with our Tommy guns, our knives, and our grenades. Waiting.
0: Close shot. Men loading an airplane.
1: I remember that, too. I remember the Florida plane cluttered with red packs of ammunition ready to dump out. They looked gray in the half-light. Men with sweaty faces climbing aboard and sitting down in the bucket seat side by side like people in the Wentworth Avenue streetcar. Not speaking. Tightening their belts and sweating. Sweating out the takeoff.
0: Medium shot. Control tower.
1: I remember the green light flashing for the plane behind us as we passed the tower.
0: Long shot. Formation of airplanes in flight. And high above, more planes and more. And the sound of them was the sound of doom. And the contrails from the planes above stretching out white against the stars like a dozen Milky Ways. Medium shot. Interior. Airplane. Night. The men stand up in the darkness.
1: Stand up. Hook on. Check equipment. And the green light goes on from the cockpit. And nobody yells, "Geronimo," but out we go into the blackness below in a night jump in wartime. And God knows what we'll find on the ground.
0: Close up. Parrot trooper at door of plane.
1: Close up with me as I brace my hands against the door jams. The darkness is sickening and hairy below me. The sweat leans on my face under the tight helmet. And I feel for the gearing in my emergency chute. The man in front of me trips and goes out wrong. Somehow the static line holds. He doesn't break free. The jumpmaster slashes at the weapon with his knife and he's away. But when I jump, I'll be too far away from the rest, and the jumpmaster yells at me to hold it, but he's too late. I'm imprisoned in the dark blackness between heaven and earth. Alone. Alone in the dark and my heart bursting. I shouted in the darkness, but there was no answer. No answer but the muttering of the planes as they faded away into the night that wrapped itself around me like a cloak. And I gave myself up to die there in space. And I think I prayed. And I heard the sound of a horn blowing urgently. I crashed through the branches of a tree, and a greater blackness came over me.
4: Dissolved to medium shot forest early dawn. From a tangle of underbrush, a man slowly rises to his feet.
1: I got out of my parachute harness somehow. I was alone. And as I raised my head to reconnoiter,
0: close shot. German soldier. He lies half hidden behind a tree, and he is lowering his rifle after firing a shot. He waves to other soldiers off scene.
4: Close shot. Paratrooper. The American throws himself behind a fallen tree.
0: He peers anxiously through the bushes.
4: Montage. German soldiers.
0: In a series of short flashes, we observe German soldiers, rifles and machine guns poised, completely surrounding the American.
4: Close shot. The American.
0: He looks out from his concealment, searching the area carefully. Suddenly, there is the crackle of a twig, and he
4: leaps to his feet, his Tommy gun at the ready.
1: Yes, of course, Harry. You guessed it.
4: A young man and a young woman.
1: Paul and Madeline.
4: That's too much of a coincidence, Fred.
1: It was Paul and Madeline.
4: Well, Fred?
2: We said we'd wait, Fred.
1: They had not changed much. In rough-looking clothes, they looked a little older, a little thinner. And the cross of Lorraine on their coats told me what they were.
2: We will come back, Fred.
0: Of course, old boy.
1: What can I say to you?
2: You might kiss me.
1: And I kissed her. And her lips were cold as ice. It was morning, and the enemy lay close to us, and perhaps...
2: Oh, Fred, we have missed you so.
4: We needed you, Fred.
1: And Paul took my hand and smiled at me.
0: You heard the horn of Roland, Fred.
1: I've heard it a great many times, Paul.
2: You have not forgotten how we talked about Roland.
1: No, I haven't forgotten it. How did you find me?
2: Don't you recognize the place, Fred?
1: Why, no.
2: This is the woods behind the chateau where we all lived.
1: I wouldn't have recognized.
0: Where we played cowboy and Indians, Fred. Remember?
1: I remember.
2: Come, Fred, we have got to get you out of here.
1: Well, but...
0: The Germans? They can't hurt us, old boy. This is our home, don't you remember?
2: Follow us, Fred. This way.
1: Has it been... rough?
0: Yes. It has been rough, Fred.
2: Come, Fred. We must hurry.
0: Medium shot. The woods.
1: With the three of us struggling through the thorny unkempt paths that once were clear and clean in the springtime. Paul ahead, then Madeline, then me. More and more pathways, some of them new, some of them mere traces of footprints through the woods. My two friends always ahead, always leading.
2: You came back.
1: Of course I came back, Madeline.
2: We knew you wouldn't forget us.
5: Come on, come on.
1: Then I followed again. Twice I heard German patrols not too far away from us, but we went on and on till I lost all sense of direction. I said, how much farther? Paul stopped then.
0: This is as far as we can go with you, Fred.
1: But what do I do now?
2: You came back to us, Fred. You will know what to do.
1: Well, no, but Madeline.
0: Come, Madeline. Goodbye, Fred.
1: But Paul, will I see you again?
0: Yes.
2: You'll see us again. Oh, Fred.
1: And Madeline kissed me. It was growing dark again, and the road that led past the chateau was directly in front of me. I knew my way from here. But Madeline kissed me in the twilight there. And again, I heard the distant call of the horn. And I turned away from her and went out. And she waved once when I looked back over my shoulder. And then once she and Paul were gone. And I knew at last, Harry, why they couldn't go any farther with me. Read the next scene, Harry.
0: Close shot. Clearing. Two graves with rude headboards. The camera moves in to a close-up and we read the inscription. Madeleine Duclos, French resistance fighter, executed by order of the German commandant. Paul Duclos, French resistance fighter, executed. You can't do that, Fred.
1: There's one more scene, Harry.
0: Camera moves up and over the two graves. To a third. We read the inscription on this headboard. Private Fred Arthur, American parachutist, killed in a single-handed attack on the headquarters of the German commandant.
1: And over the scene comes the sound of children at play.

0: You have listened to Quiet Please, which is written and directed by Willis Cooper. The man who spoke to you was Ernest Chappell.
1: And Lotta Stavisky was Madeline. Paul was Frank Thomas. Harry was played by James Monks. The original music for Quiet Please, as usual, is composed and played by Albert Berman. Now, for a word about next week, here is our writer-director, Willis Cooper.
2: My story for you next week is called Send Not to Know. This is a quotation that you already know half of. If you don't know the rest of it, you will next week.
1: And so, until next week at this time, I am quietly yours, Ernest Chappell.
0: 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You'll find the Red Cross lending a hand in building up health and ensuring the safety of the community, teaching simple bedside care, bringing the ways of good nutrition to expectant mothers, veterans' brides, the blind and the deaf, as well as others in the community. 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
1: Zero.

0: Captured by natives dressed in gorilla skins, the secret police are taken to the headquarters of the Octopus on the shores of Lake Kivu. Here, the criminal mocks Clint and tells him how he plans to conquer the world with his terrible invention, the Death Ray Machine. But first, he plans to show the police how it works. He orders that Gambu, a giant gorilla which he has tortured in his scientific experiments, be taken in his cage to the platform which holds the death ray. He plans to use the ray on the gorilla first, then on the secret police, one by one. We find the octopus gangsters now binding the boys to posts so that they cannot escape the touch of the ray. There seems to be no escape, and Gambu senses this too as he roars his hate for the octopus.
1: Make sure that the secret police are securely tied to them. Also that they can see one another as the ray rests on them.
2: Yes, Octopus Master. They will not be able to free themselves.
1: Good. Now come and wheel me up to the platform so that I can inspect the machine thoroughly. I do not want it to fail at this trial.
2: Yes, Master. I come.
3: Well, Clint, looks like we're at the end of our rope, doesn't it?
4: Looks that way, Barney. Don't let speed hear you say that. We've got to keep on acting as if we have a chance to escape for his sake.
3: Yeah, that dirty rat of an octopus. Why can't he let the kid go?
4: That shows what a coward he is, Barney, fearing a boy like Speed. I wish to heaven I never brought him along on this case.
3: Too late to wish now. If it wasn't, I'd wish myself back in the good old USA.
4: Can you work your hands at all, Barney? That might loosen the ropes.
3: Say, the way they got me tied, I can hardly breathe, much less move my hands. They're sure not taking any chances on us getting away.
4: Don't look so glum. Speed's watching us.
3: Yeah. Hi, kid. Some show they're putting on for us, huh?
5: I'll say so, Barney. Well, I wish they would have given us more comfortable seats.
3: You said it.
5: Gosh, Carlos. Clint and you and Barney are sure brave. Here you know you haven't got a chance of getting away alive, and you're acting like nothing unusual is going to happen at all.
6: Why not, Speed? I have a feeling that we're going to get away from these octopus yet. So has Clint.
5: He's just saying that to keep me from being worried. But I know different, Carlos. There's no chance of escaping. No one knows where we are.
6: And you are not afraid, Speed?
5: Afraid? Heck no. When I took the oath of the secret police, I knew what I was going into. It's worth it. But the thing that makes me sore is that we haven't stopped the octopus. I wouldn't mind you so much if he was going to go, too.
6: I still believe in miracles, Speed. And in the sort of game we are playing, they are very apt to happen.
5: Well, maybe. But whatever happens, I don't want to let Clint know that I know we're sunk. Help me out, will you, Carlos?
6: See, Speed, you know I will.
5: Wonder what the natives are chanting for.
6: Perhaps they attach some religious significance to the death ray machine, Speed. They may look upon us as sacrifices to their jungle gods.
5: Gosh.
6: It is strange that they allow the octopus to experiment on that gorilla in the cage over there, though. Most of the native tribes in the gorilla country look upon the animals as being sacred. They would kill 1,000 men rather than one gorilla.
5: Yeah, but the octopus can change people's minds, Carlos. I think he hypnotizes a lot of them.
6: And after seeing those eyes of his, I can believe that, Speed. But look, some of the natives are approaching the gorilla's cage.
5: The octopus just gave him a signal. He must be ready to use his death ray. Hey, Clint, look at what's happened at the gorilla cage.
7: Yeah, I see, Speed. Seems to be some sort of a ceremony.
3: If you ask me, it's the beginning of our finish, Clint. Look up there on the platform. The octopus has that machine of his already. And it's aimed right at Gambu.
4: Yes. I wonder if they'll try to take him out of his cage.
3: I bet not. If that roaring of his means anything, I think he'd tear the octopus to pieces. Look at him glaring at him from between them bars.
4: I wish to heavens he would get out. That might give us the chance we've been waiting for.
3: Hey, now what?
4: Those natives seem to be listening for something.
3: Yeah, and they don't look any too happy about it either.
1: What is the meaning of this, Sabul? Why have the men stopped their work?
2: Gambu has called his people, Master. He has called for help.
1: The gorillas? Ah! Get to work, all of you, or you shall go into Gambu's cage.
3: This begins to get exciting, Clint.
4: Barney, did you hear that?
3: Yeah, and so did the natives. Look at them. Running around like chickens with their heads cut off.
4: That can mean only one thing, Barney. That the gorillas are coming to Gambu's rescue.
3: Suffering wang doodles. Where'll that leave us?
4: No worse off than we are now, that's a cinch. And maybe a lot better. All we can do is hope, Barney.
3: Yeah, and I wonder what the octopus is going to do. Look at him talking to Zabula.
1: Get get down there, Baboon, and make the headman use the whip on those natives. Have they gone insane over the sound of a few gorillas? Well, go! What are you waiting for?
2: But, Master, it is more than just a few gorillas. That call of Gambo's will bring every beast in the Kivu country to his aid. The natives know that. They want to flee.
1: Flee? I'll teach them.
2: Please, Master, listen to me for your own sake and for that of your death ray machine.
1: What has all this to do with my machine?
2: When the gorillas come, they destroy everything in sight. Nothing is more dangerous than a maddened gorilla. And you already know that gorillas have been uneasy ever since you started using the death ray on some of them. They are ready for revolt. Gambu's call was the spark needed to start the fire.
1: Did you not know he might call them? Why didn't you tell me?
2: I was thinking only of the secret police. And then, I did not know that Gambu knew the king call.
1: King call? What new madness is that?
2: Only a very few of the gorilla bulls know it. They are the kings of their clan. Gambu is one of these.
1: Ah, you credit these animals with human intelligence, Zabul?
2: Master, they are more human than you give them credit to be. Please, let us take the death ray machine and what little equipment we can gather hurriedly and leave Lake Kivu.
1: What? Leave before I avenge myself on the secret police?
2: If you stay to destroy the four of them, you risk your plan of world conquest. The gorillas will shatter the death ray machine.
1: Could I not destroy them with it before they could reach me?
2: You have never seen a gorilla raid. They come from all sides, drop from the trees, completely without fear. You could destroy many of them, but not all. The rest would reach you and destroy you and your machine.
1: I see. Zabul, you say the gorillas destroy everything within sight? Human beings, too?
2: They destroy human beings first.
1: So? Perhaps this is not going to be so bad after all. Come, Zabul. Summon the porters to take down the death ray machine and gather together our other equipment.
2: Yes, Master. We have little time left. The gorillas will soon be here.
1: We'll be away by the time they come, Zabul. But they'll find the secret police here to greet them.
3: They finished whatever they were talking about, Clint. Look, Zabul's going to give some kind of order. Now what? They're awful busy all of a sudden. And so quiet it makes me nervous.
4: Looks like they're preparing to leave, Barney. Look, they're taking the death ray machine down.
3: Well, I'll be a monkey's granddad. Clint, we're saved.
8: Boy, oh boy, I knew we'd be.
3: Oh, but the gorillas are coming.
4: Yeah. Don't think the octopus is going to let us get off easy, Barney. But at least we're not going to get a taste of that death ray.
3: Yeah, I bet that'd give you a sunburn you'd remember. Hey, Speed. Looks like the octopus is breaking up housekeeping.
5: Yeah, Barney. Carlos, what do you think he's going to do?
6: They're evacuating their camp at the shore, Speed. I wonder if he's going to take us along with him.
9: The octopus is being wheeled over this way.
6: Yeah, we'll soon know what he has in store for us.
5: Yeah. Gosh, I wish I could get that mask of his off for a minute to see what it really looks like.
6: Zabul is wheeling him over to Clint.
5: Yeah, let's listen. Maybe we can hear what he's going to say.
3: Looks like we're going to have a visitor, Clint.
4: Perhaps our host wants to see if we're comfortable, Barney.
1: You appear to be in a good humor, Barlow.
4: Why not?
1: Why not, indeed? You think I have escaped the death ray. The octopus fears the gorillas, so we have escaped our fate.
3: Listen to the guy, Clint. He should have gone into vaudeville as a mind reader.
1: Silence!
3: You'll have to gag me to keep me quiet, you rat.
1: I'll let the gorillas do that, Dunlap. Evidently, you secret police do not know the temper of gorillas. They destroy everything they see, particularly human beings.
3: So what?
1: It is not a nice death. Far more painful than the one inflicted by my death ray machine. But a fitting one for my enemies.
3: Listen, Clint. There's a plane somewhere.
1: My plane, Dunlap. I have several amphibians on Lake Kivu. You see, I had to be ready for a flight such as this. My workers have almost finished taking everything valuable from my camp. My death ray machine is being placed aboard my plane, and now I shall go there too.
2: Yes, Master, before the gorillas come.
1: You will die, Clint Barlow. Once I would have waited to see that, but now you are unimportant to me. I'm going to my Sahara base and from there begin my conquest of the world.
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1: No. You'll learn differently any moment now. Come, Zabul.
2: Yes, Master.
10: Is he leaving us with the gorillas, Clint? Yes, Carlos. He seems to think they'll do the job he didn't have time to do.
5: Is it the gorillas that hurt us?
3: Nothing. Doesn't the kid realize them gorillas are on the warpath?
10: No. Try to free your hands, Barney. Try anything to get loose.
3: I've been trying all along, Clint, but it's no use. I'm afraid we'll be around here for a long time yet.
10: Barney, look at Gombo.
3: Why, he's trying to force them cage bars apart. But he'll never do it. Even a 400-pound gorilla couldn't bend.
10: Look! There's another gorilla on top of the cage.
3: Clint, he's helping Gombo. Look, the bars are bent.
10: If he gets out, we're so funny. That gorilla hates human beings more than the uncaged ones. Thanks to the octopus,
3: he's getting out all right. Look at him, squeezing through them bars while the other one's helping him. Clint, am I seeing things?
5: Clint, Gombo's out of his cage.
10: And hidden for us. And look, here come the rest of the gorillas.
5: Let's go. Come on.

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8: 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Everybody

0: You shouldn't have done it, Mitz.
1: Yeah, quit beefing. You're going soft.
0: Soft? No. No, of course not. Talking to the old guy tonight, didn't need to.
1: He didn't need to. He saw us, didn't he? He could turn us in at a description, couldn't he?
0: He'd never be able to describe us. It was too dark.
1: Well, Mitz Rosinski's don't take chances, see? Anyhow, you cased the joint. Why didn't you spot the burglar alarms on that safe?
0: Safe ain't my racket, Mitz. You're the Peterman.
1: Knives is your racket, eh, Cokey? Slip him in a guy's ribs from the back, huh?
0: Listen. We're talking about the cooking we've done. He gives me the chills. It's just nerves. This rotten fog kept me down. Say, you sure you know where you're going? Of
1: course I know. I can find it, fog or no fog. We're almost there.
0: Are you sure we're going to be safe in this joint?
1: Cops will never find us. It's old warehouse. Ain't been used for years. Well, I know.
0: I hope you're right.
1: Ain't I always right?
0: Yeah. You don't get sore. Well, how much farther?
1: Pretty soon. We're almost there.
0: Hey, what's that?
1: This.
0: This is a bit. It sounds like little hoofs.
1: It's not. And some of the people that live around here keep goats. Probably one of them.
0: Yes. That thing went right past me.
1: What's getting into you?
0: But, Mitch, I felt something. I tell you, I did. But there wasn't anything there. Little hoofs, close to me. But there ain't nothing there to see.
1: Listen, Corky, in a minute, I'm going to let you have it. You're squealing like a rat.
0: That's honest. I ain't squealing. I'm scared. There's something for me.
1: Yeah, that killing we did, huh? Is that scaring you?
0: No. Maybe it's just this lousy fog. I don't know.
1: Well, don't get nerves now. We got to get away to worry about.
0: Well, let's get off the street. Let's get up away from the river. Get with us some light.
1: I ought to clip you, Corky. This fog was made to water. Perfect getaway. And $4,000 in our keys.
0: I know, Mitch. But little Huff shouldn't run past the guy. With nothing to make him run.
1: That's right. Hey, here's the block. Sure, look now in this building. We'll come to a bunch of doors close together.
0: I don't like the looks of this layout.
1: What do you want, Reed?
0: Here come your doors. Which one do we crack?
1: Wait, I got a figure. I can't remember. I think it was the third. Yeah, I know it was.
2: You are right. The third door.
1: Who are you?
2: Does that matter?
1: Listen, guy, you start talking. Who are you? Where do you pop off from?
2: That is not important. You are called Mitz Rosinski. And you are Cookie Donadetti.
1: Listen, brother, you're talking out of turn.
2: So? But we have much in common to talk about.
0: Come on, Mitz. Let's scram. I don't like this guy's looks.
1: Clap down, you. Listen, guy, talk fast. Now, who are you?
2: That is not important. Now, suffice to say that I have come to meet you, to take you where the police will never find you.
0: Mitz, I don't like this guy's looks.
1: Shut up, Rat.
2: No.
1: Oh, you can hide us out, huh?
2: No one will ever find you. Rest assured.
1: It sounds like you've got something there, mister. But how do we know you're on the level?
2: Are there not two of you to my one? Can it be said that the mighty big Mitz Rosinski is frightened?
1: Scared? Me? I ain't scared a man of the devil.
2: I have heard that. Interesting.
0: I'm telling you, Mitz, you're making a wrong move.
1: Who's doing this? So how do we get to this hideout of yours?
2: You are about to enter the third door of this building. That will be as good as another.
1: Hey, what are you trying to hand us? We're happy with this joint already.
2: Most excellent. Then the door is open. Shall we enter?
0: Yes. Don't tell me there's nothing phony. Look.
1: Listen, what's going on here, fella? I just tried that door and it was locked tight.
2: And now it is open. Let us enter.
0: I ain't going in there.
1: You know, I think this guy's got something on the ball. I think he knows some real tricks.
2: The tricks of our trade, my friend?
1: Yeah, that's right. Maybe we can do a little business together, huh?
2: There is work for both of you.
0: No, Mitch. I can see something. Let's not go with this guy.
1: Why, this fella's setting it right with his mob.
2: I have reserved prominent places for
0: you. No, Mitch, come me out, will
1: you? Yeah, I'm getting sick of your squealing. You get in and I'll lead the way.
2: Yes, gladly. Come with me, my friend.
0: No. Let me go back, will you, Mitch? Come on. Here's something for me here. I'm trying to...
1: Cut it out. Why, we got a chance to be big shots with a smart guy like this.
2: None will be closer to me. I promise you.
1: See, Corky, I got an idea this fella can do big things for fellas in our racket.
2: You are shrewd, my good friend. I know exactly the things for men like you.
1: Now, listen to that. Now, what do you think?
0: I'm scared. Take a good look at this guy. That's all I ask. Look at him close, will you?
2: Aye, look very closely. Want you to remember me.
1: Well, you'll never see a classy little guy. Look at him close, like this world's wear. That it's classy. He looks like big society.
0: Maybe. Me, I don't like him.
1: Hey, what's the matter with you? I ain't never seen you like this before. Hey, wait up, mister. Don't go so far ahead. Hey, where do you go?
0: Mitch, they're coming after you again. It's them hosts.
1: Hey, mister! Hey, mister, where are you?

0: Let's get out of here, will you? Hey, Mitch. Mitch, where are you?
1: I put you away, and I'm willing to get out of here, but I can't see in the dark. I'm no cat.
0: Light a match. Here, I got
1: it. Never mind. I got a little flashlight. Ain't
0: much good in this barn.
2: No. It is a feeble light.
1: You? Where do you come from?
2: I had not left.
0: That's him. He's a phony, I tell you.
1: Who are you? Where do you come from?
2: I have always been here, watching your interesting partnership.
0: There's something phony, Mitch. Let's scram.
1: I think maybe you're right, Corky.
2: Hear me out. Did you not know that I have long considered myself a silent partner in your enterprises?
1: What do you mean?
2: This hour shall see my partnership become active. I have joined you, my very dear friends.
0: Now, go away from us, will you? Leave us alone.
1: Tell us who you are.
2: I have had many names. What does it matter? What would my name mean to you? Yet, I have told you, we are partners. Tonight, our partnership will be consummated. I will show you how strongly it can be welded. Remember the first job you did together.
3: Get it, pal. Say, jingling the windows a cinch for you, ain't it?
1: Yeah, you said something that time. Boy, you're sure going to be glad you teamed with me. We'll make some real dough.
3: Yeah, better be careful on this job, though.
1: Careful of what? This old bird ain't going to give us any trouble.
3: I know, but we've got to make him talk. And we can't have a lot of racket.
1: Yeah, we can find his roll, all right. Probably he hides it in his mouth.
3: No, I went through this joint when he was out the other day. Couldn't find a thing.
1: So you called me in, eh? Smart boy.
3: Here we go.
1: Quiet. When we get in, I'll jump him. Where is his bed? In his room?
3: Just to the right of the window. There's only one room in the shack.
1: Okay, come on.
4: Who's there? Who's there?
1: Shut up or I strangle you.
3: There, boy, Mitch.
1: Listen, guy, I'm going to let loose of you, but remember when you're about you and you're dead, remember now.
4: Who are you? What do you want?
1: What do you think we want? Corky, snap on your flash.
3: Nick, somebody will spot us.
1: Way out here in the country, snap it on. I can't do my best work less I can see.
0: Okay, there you are.
1: Yeah, nice bell. Now you, where do you keep it?
4: Keep what?
1: Don't give me that. You know what I mean. Where do you keep your roll, your dough, your money?
4: Money? I have no money. I'm a poor old man.
1: You're a poor old fool.
3: Nah, that's it, Mitch. Let him have it.
1: Come on, guy. Where's the dough?
4: Honest, I have no money. Not a penny.
1: Okay, mister. We ain't got all night. Corky.
3: Yeah, Mitch. What do you want?
1: You brought along some big needles, didn't you?
3: You know me, Mitch. Sure I did.
1: Okay, turn on that gas plate over there and heat them up. This guy needs working on.
3: Come on right out.
4: Please, I'm telling the truth. I haven't any money. Not a penny.
1: Cut that out. Everybody around here knows you've got plenty of money hid somewhere else.
4: No, it's a false rumor. It isn't true. I swear it.
3: Here's the needle, Mitch. Here. Pull them with a fire. It's red hot.
1: Good. Jimmy. Now, you're gonna tell us.
4: Honest. I ain't got...
1: Oh, yeah? Okay, hold his hand. A hot needle through his fingernails. Hold him. There. Give me that other needle. Grab him, Corky.
4: No. Oh, please. I'll tell.
3: And I thought he'd come around.
1: Sure, they all talk. All right, guy, quick. Where is it?
4: Right there. Behind. Picture.
1: You hold him, Corky, till I see.
5: Here it is, pal.
3: That's the stuff. What'll I do now?
1: Well, he knows what we look like. Got a knife?
3: Sure.
1: Okay, Corky. You know how.
4: Please, don't kill me. Don't.

0: Yes, that was a splendid beginning to our partnership. A very well-handled job and profitable for you, wasn't it?
1: Who told you that? How'd you know about that job?
0: How do I know? But I was there. I watched you.
2: Mitch, I'm spamming out of here. I'm going to run.
0: No. No, my friend. You will not run. Instead, we will look at more of our partnership records. We must have a full accounting.
2: Mitch, I'm scared to death.
1: Hey, mister, where do you hear all this?
0: I know so many things. Why, don't you remember?
3: Cut out that racket. You ain't hurt.
4: Oh, please. Please let me go. I've never done anything to you.
3: Of course you haven't. Listen, sister. We didn't snatch you because we liked your pretty face, see? We want dough. Get it? Dough.
4: Oh, but my father will pay well. Oh, if only he'll let me go. Please, I know he'll pay. I'll see that he does.
3: Nuts. When we get the money from your old man, we'll let you go. And not till we do get it.
4: I promise you that you'll get it.
3: Shut up. That you, Mitch?
5: Yeah. Where are you?
3: Did you get it?
1: Got it. Nothing. The dirty crooks crossed us off.
3: What do you mean?
1: I went to this spot, the vacant lot, you know?
3: Yeah.
1: I got up on the garage roof across the street. Nobody figures me to be up there, so I get good look around.
3: Go on.
1: So what do you think? The place is lousy with coppers.
3: I tell you, I'll beat that. You know, I thought the guy would kick through without a squat.
1: Don't worry. When I get through, he will.
3: Yeah, but this dame, she's awful dangerous to keep around long. We're hotter than a firecracker
1: right
3: now.
1: We'll just speed things up a little.
3: Well, I say, let's get this. Let's knock off the babe and beat it before the coppers catch up with
1: us. Not me. I got a better idea. Hey, you.
4: What do you want?
1: Your old man tipped the police.
4: What? I can't help that. I wrote the note when you made me do it.
1: Yeah, but it didn't work. We have to show your old man we mean business.
4: Well, what are you going to do?
1: You'll see. Corky, you got that big knife of yours?
3: Sure. What are you going to do?
1: Send a little present to this babe's father. Hold her left hand, Corky.
4: Oh, don't. Please, let go. Oh, what are you going to do?
1: Guess what? I'm going to send one of those pretty fingers to your old man.
4: Oh, no. No. Oh, for the love of mercy. Please.
3: Come on, mister.
1: Give me a hand. Hold her arm, Corky.
3: Hey, what happened to her?
1: Yeah, she's just passed out. There we are. That'll make the old buzzard sneeze.
0: Hey, Mitch. That ring on that finger. Let's keep it. It's worth real dough.
1: Nothing doing. Her old man will never recognize the finger without the babe on the other end of it. But he will recognize that ring. You know we're not fools.

0: You handled that job very well, my friends. And when you sent the finger, no time was lost in paying you off. Remember? You made a neat sum. And what a splendid joke on the father of the girl. She was already dead when he paid you.
1: We didn't cloak that dame. That was accident. We didn't.
0: Of course you didn't. But blood poisoning is a fine assistant, isn't it? But we have still another of our partnership activities to be reviewed. There you displayed an amazing ingenuity. It was a bakery, remember? A small bakery. One man ran it. A stolid old German. Too stolid, remember? But you beat him. He got nothing for his stuff.
1: That'll hold you. Give us a battle, will you?
2: Yes. Why not?
1: You're asking for it, huh?
3: Skipper, let's get going on this safe.
1: Yeah, but I'd like to give this mug the works.
3: I know, but there's 25 grand in that safe. Unless the new newspapers are kidding us. Let's get it. Come on.
1: We won't. Where's the soap?
3: Huh? Well, don't ask me. I don't pack your rig.
1: Hey, Corky. We ain't got a bit of nitro. How are we going to blow that safe?
3: Oh, Mets, don't tell me we're stuck now.
1: No, we ain't stuck. Let's go talk to our friend. Hey, you.
3: We ain't got time to fool with that.
1: Dry up. I know what I'm doing. Hey, Heine. We want the combination to that safe, and quick.
4: What for? That safe is empty.
1: What are you handing me? Listen, we'll read the papers. You had a ticket on a horse that ran third in the sweepstakes, and they paid off 25 G's. You cashed your check and put the door in that safe. We saw it in the papers. Now, what do you say?
4: I said you... Why don't?
3: Give it to him, Mitch.
1: You're tough guy. Look, you give us that combination, or do we go to work on you?
4: I don't talk.
1: Say, you've been making donuts, huh? Frying them in that oil, huh?
4: I do not talk to you. Nice.
1: That grease looks pretty hot. It's bubbling. Do we get the combination, or do I drop a little of this grease on your neck?
4: You do not scare me.
1: Scare you? Hey, you lug, I'm not trying to scare you. Cookie, here, stretch this guy out on the table. He thinks I'm kidding.
3: Yeah? He's going to be awful surprised. Yeah. Come on. Give me a hand, miss. Come on, this guy's heavy.
4: Someday for this, you answer.
1: Yeah, we'll answer when we're spending your dough. Hold his head over here, Corky.
3: Don't stall. Let him have a dipper full in the face.
1: That ain't polite, Corky. Let's show the gent how we're going to entertain him. Here, you look. Look at that. Scalding hot. Nice, huh? How'd you like some of that on the back of your neck, huh? You going to give us the combo?
4: I give you nothing.
1: Here, let me get a dipper of this stuff. Let's just drop a few little drops on your neck like this. That ought to loosen up your tongue, sort of boil it, you might say.
3: Well, how about doing a little chattering? Or should we stick your face in it?
4: Dine. I tell you nothing. Why don't you?
3: Give him the works, mister.
1: Yes, good. All right, mister. Now, let's do this slow, and any time you want to quit, just say so.
4: Dine, I don't talk. Dine.
1: Okay, then... Let's get a little taste of this hot grease. When we do this slow, see, we push down your bull head. Down. Little more. Gonna get a taste of that grease soon.
4: Don't do it! I've got an evil dog!
1: You're ready to give us that combination, huh? How about it?
3: Hey, Matt. It was too rough. Look, the guy can't talk. He's fried.
1: He can't talk? Of all that dirt, that rat. He should have talked before I shut his face in that stuff.
3: It's too late now.
1: Yeah, too late. And he can't give us that combo. He can't talk. But it ain't too late for this guy to find out you can't cross up Mitchell Rosinski. I'll show him. Get out of the way. Let me get a shoulder under that guy.
3: What are you going to do?
1: What am I going to do? This rat was so anxious to fry. Okay, so he'll fry. Open that oven door. This'll teach you to cross me. Get in there.
3: Yeah, you can't make it, pal.
1: You can't, huh? I will make it.
5: Water.
3: You were You were shoving too hard, Mitch. I guess you busted his neck.
1: Huh? I guess I did.
3: Gee, fella, you gotta watch out for them big bits of yours. You're pretty strong.
1: Well, what's the difference? We'd have had to croak him anyway. He's seen us. He'd remember what we look like.
3: Sure. Only we ain't gonna get that 25 now.
1: Let's get out of here.
3: Hey, Mitch, look. That safe ain't locked. Look, open just a little.
1: Sure enough. That's a good one.
3: Let me add it. There it is, Mitch. It works. And some more cash, too. Boy, we're in the dough.
1: Sure we are. Let's get going.
3: Okay.
1: Never done that, Coach.

0: very unusual piece of work. Novel and complete. I congratulate you both.
1: You know all these things. Who told you?
0: I was there, my friend. Haven't I assured you yet that I am your silent partner in all these little affairs?
2: Mitch, this guy's lying. We never saw anyone on our jobs.
0: It is not difficult for me to make myself inconspicuous.
1: Mister, I think Corky was right. There's something funny about you. I'm beginning to feel it, too.
0: On the contrary, you will find that I am very genuine. You must come with me. You will meet your friends, many of them.
2: Mitch, we don't want to join up with this guy's mob.
1: I don't know. He says we got friends in his crowd.

0: on a level?
1: To be sure. We are not without a certain honor, eh, my friends?
2: Tell me one guy you got with you that I know.
1: You once had a brother. Or have you forgotten, Cokie?
2: You mean Lefty? Oh, no. No, Lefty ain't with you. No. No, on account of Lefty's...
1: Yes?
2: Well, Lefty ain't with you, that's all.
0: I did not know you had a brother, Cokie.
2: Oh, I haven't.
1: Cokie and his brother quarreled, Mitz, over the spoils of a little job. There was nothing for Cokie to do but use his knife.
2: How did you know that?
1: It is my business to know these things.
2: All right, then. If I croak Lefty, how is he in your mob?
1: You disbelieve? Very well. You will meet him soon.
0: I don't know. I can't figure this out, but I don't think I like it.
1: Come. We will seal our bargain. You will join me. I have places ready for both of you, so that you can join me and pay me my due.
0: What do you mean, pay you?
1: Have we not had a partnership? And until now, I have not shared in the spoils.
0: I don't get it. What do you mean?
2: Oh, Mitch, we shouldn't have come here. I tell you, we shouldn't have.
1: Come. We close our bargain. My hand. Take it to bind our pact. Come. Take my hand and place it on your heart.
2: Mitch? He ain't a mobster. Mitch, look. Look at that face. Where did I see it? Mitch, his hand. Like fire. Like flame.
0: Who are you?
1: Do you have any doubts? I am Beelzebub, or Abaddon, or Belial, what you will. Lucifer, if it pleases you, your partner... My friends, your partner in the unholiest of your enterprises.
2: No, no, there ain't no such thing. No!
0: I'm leaving. Let me go. Let me go.
1: You cannot leave here. From here, there is no leaving. And you have not yet met your friends. Your brother, Cokie. He'll be glad to see you. Your erstwhile partner, Mitz. Kano was his name. The marks of your huge hands are still on his throat.
0: No, that ain't so. I didn't croak him. I don't know what you're talking about.
1: No. He knows, though. Oh, bring me my light. My dancing light. The light that flames and sears. Here are two black souls, coals for our fires. Two hearts to redden the flames of Inferno. Who? Oh, the master calls. The king of the dark angels. They welcome you. My cohorts and minions, see how quickly they answer. Listen. Ah, yes, they welcome you, my partners. Indeed, you are welcome.
2: What is it we're dreaming? Sure, that's what we're dreaming.
0: Cokie, look, it's red. All around us, look.
3: The light's dancing. Cokie, what is it? What is it?
2: The flames. The flames of hell. The flames of hell. Yeah, I know.
1: You are most welcome, my partners. You are accepted into our confraternity. The confraternity of blood and blackness. Of souls damned to eternal fires. Come. Come, my friends. Hear my voice and heed it. Come. Come.
0: Yes.
1: Ah, yes. Willingly you come. Come with me into the depths. Where the flames are hottest. Come where you will be consumed entirely. And yet will never be consumed. First your hearts. Red for the flames. Then your night-black souls, fuel of the finest, fire of the finest.

0: Where are we going?
1: Right here, this old warehouse. He was sleeping on the loading platform. Said he was waked by a bright red glow.
0: Yeah? Go on.
1: He said he looked in the window and... Well, I know this sounds kind of crazy, but... But he said he saw the devil.
0: Huh?
1: Yes, I know. That's crazy, but... Well, here's the door to the warehouse.
0: Do they all go to the old warehouse?
1: We take the third door.
0: I wonder how the doors in back are. This ain't been open for months. Well, you can see that.
1: Yeah, the back door's the same. There are no windows. This loft was used for dead storage.
0: Well, that red glow might have been a fire. Let's take a quick gander through the place anyway here. Have you got a pass key?
1: Yes, I have one, Sergeant. Wait a minute.
0: Careful now, lad.
1: What's over there?
0: Looks like old furniture. Let's take a peek at it. Turn your flashlight on it.
1: Yeah. Careful of them loose boards.
0: Don't. You notice a peculiar odor.
1: Ah. What is it?
0: Well, it's kind of creepy, what with this devil business and all. That smells like burning sulfur.
1: I didn't fall for the devil business, Sergeant, but I did figure something was... Look!
0: Two of them. Come on.
1: They're dead.
0: Sure they are. And man... Look at the hole scooped out of their chests. Claw marks, too. Look
1: claw
0: like...
1: marks, but Sergeant, the flesh around the wound is burned and it's scorched. That's devil's work.
0: I see it, Nolan. It looks like a huge flaming claw reached out and scooped the hearts out of them.
1: Sounds like you almost believe it's devil's business, Sergeant.
0: I ain't saying, lad, but look here. Maybe you can explain them marks in the dust there on the floor.
1: Where?
0: Right there. Those prints were made by hoofs. Cloven hoofs. Maybe you were right, lad. Maybe it is the devil's work.
2: Devil's Due, this evening's Lights Out drama, was adapted from the idea which won first prize in the Chicago American Lights Out contest. The idea was submitted by Fred N. France, and the adaptation was made by Hobart Donovan. Devil's Due was produced by Wynn Wright. This is the National Broadcasting Company.

0: Sure now, rookie. Is the river bait getting too tough for you already now, huh?
1: Well, no, sir. I'm sorry to call you, Sergeant, but I didn't know what else to do.
0: That's all right, Nolan, me boy. I'd rather you'd call me than chance a mistake. Now, what is it?
1: Well, a bum I picked up. Hysterical, babbling over a crazy story about...
0: Where is he?
1: The squad men took him in. He was raving.
0: Drunk. Delirium tremens, huh?
1: No, I don't think so. Let me show you. It's right down here. Yeah.

0: Yes, there's coffee pot freshness in every cup of Maxwell House.
1: Tudor Queen, the queen of canned meats. 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

0: out of the past, phantoms of a world gone by speak again the immortal tale, The Black Parchment.
1: In all this malevolent world, there cannot be one who is more accursed than I, Raphael Roland. For I must decide within the next few moments whether I should die in order that someone else might live. Time was when I wanted to die, but the mocking gods had their little joke, and so I lived. But now it is so hard to die, for I am rich and powerful, and even the library of my home in which I sit reflects my glory. This is no time to die. Then my life should have slipped from me. That night when I walked along the banks of the Seine, penniless and broken and lonely. The voice of the Seine was a soft voice, and it beckoned to me, promised me peace. Then my life should have slipped from me. But the mocking gods had their little joke, and I was interrupted. Why was I ever interrupted?
2: Help!
1: Oh, what's that? Someone's in trouble.
2: Help! I threw him.
1: Where are you, man? Speak up.
2: Here. Just here, old man. I believe it's dead. Help me. Help me, or I will be swept away by the current.
1: Hang on, old man. I'll be at your side in a moment.
2: Help me. Help me, the rock. Oh, do not slip from me. You're supposed to be off.
1: I'll manage. Now, grab hold of my arm. That's it. While I cling to this boulder.
2: Oh, I am too weak.
1: Try now. There, I have your arm. Don't worry, I'll get you up. There you are. Now, do not talk, old man. Catch your breath first.
2: You have saved my life.
1: Saved your life?
2: Yeah.
1: Well, yes, I did, didn't I?
2: Oh, what a strange laugh that is.
1: Perfectly fitting for a strange moment. I came down here to the river to lose my life, and instead, I saved yours.
2: So?
1: Allow me to introduce myself. I am Raphael Roland, pauper and fool.
2: I am Edmond de la Trousse, Dr. Edmond de la Trousse.
1: Physician?
2: Quite so. And I should add, metaphysician as well.
1: So, you deal in both the body and the spirit. Well, Doctor, your observation of me has the advantage of a double edge. I have found life too bitter to endure.
2: And I have found life too sweet to give up. A life which you have saved for me. Come to my house. I should like to repay you.
1: What can you give me? My need is too great.
2: Come along, my son. I am older than you, and that much wiser. My house is nearby. Perhaps I can fill your need.
1: Oh, very well. What have I to lose?
2: Exactly. Perhaps I can repay you beyond your wildest dreams.
3: Here we are. Let us both rest for a while.
1: I'll sit down for a moment.
2: You are distressed, and I am tired. Now we must relax and talk.
1: I have nothing to say. Listen here, old man. You promised me something if I would come to your house. Give it to me and let me go.
2: In due time, my son. How can I decide what to give you if I don't know what distresses you?
1: I have nothing to say.
2: You can be at ease with me, Raphael. As you said yourself, my observations have the advantage of a double edge. I am both doctor and metaphysician. My cures have the same advantage.
1: Well, I really have nothing special to say.
2: Speak up anyway. Tell me why you wanted to destroy yourself.
1: I guess because I am by profession a fool.
2: Go on.
1: I'm the poorest and loneliest man in the world, and of my own doing. When my parents died, they left me a large sum with which to continue my education. I gambled it away and was dismissed from the university. I found myself without money nor with any special gifts with which to earn it.
2: Well, I cannot condemn you, Raphael. It has happened before.
1: And tonight, Jeanette, the woman I loved and wished to marry, rejected me.
2: Why?
1: I promised her that I'd stop my gambling. I was down to my last franc, and this morning I bought a ticket on the national lottery.
2: And it infuriated the young lady?
1: Enough to break our engagement. And now Jeanette will marry someone else.
2: You are indeed unfortunate, Raphael.
4: Now do you see why I scorned you when you offered a reward? What could you give me? Riches, position, the woman I love?
2: Perhaps I can.
4: I think you're joking with me, Doctor. One glance at your house tells me that you're not very wealthy.
2: Do not be fooled by your surroundings. I could have all the money I wish to have, but I don't care for riches. I'm interested only in knowledge. I shall prove to you that I am not speaking nonsense.
4: What are you going to show me?
2: The instrument by which you too can gain riches and power. I shall give it to you as a reward for saving my life. Here it is. This parchment. Spread it on the table.
4: What? How can that piece of black parchment give me what I want?
2: Naturally, you doubt it. You are young and you still have much to learn. See the inscription burned into the parchment?
4: Yes, I see it, but what does all this mean?
2: The language is Sanskrit. Let me translate it for you.
4: I suppose I'll have to endure this travesty until the end. Go on.
2: He who possesses this parchment wills his life to it. Should he desire anything, all he must do is wish for it. The wish will be granted. But with the granting of each wish, the parchment will shrink, and when it disappears, the owner will die.
4: What? You poor, tired old man. You must have exerted yourself all too much in that river.
2: Laugh if you wish, but take the parchment.
4: Oh, I'll take it, Doctor. I shouldn't want to hurt your feelings. Perhaps I can sell it and earn myself a franc or two. Or perhaps I can use it as a doormat to wipe my feet on as I go in and out. I took the parchment and fled from his house. Inside my own room, I threw the parchment down and sagged into a chair. Within me, mixed emotions fluttered about. Did the parchment represent a devilish joke or a great metaphysical truth? I suddenly became insatiably curious. I spread out the blackened skin. It was about the size of a tablecloth. I laughed at the thought of it, growing smaller and smaller as it consumed my life with each wish I made. And then... Now, who could that be? Come in.
5: Ah, so you're back, monsieur.
4: Well, good evening, Madame Boulard, my dear, dear landlady.
5: Now, don't you mix me up with your pretty phrases. I've come to speak to you very frankly.
4: Do tell me. Well, I'm listening attentively.
5: I want the rent.
4: The rent? Oh, now you can wait for that a day or so longer. Can't you, Madame Boulard?
5: I have waited long enough.
4: But I can get the money for you easily. In fact, all I have to do is wish for it, and it's yours.
5: Monsieur Roland, you are a nuisance. Either you are brooding or you are hysterical.
4: In fact, I can get all the money I want by just wishing.
5: Then you better make a wish before morning. I intend to have you evicted tomorrow.
4: Oh, don't trouble yourself. I'll make the wish right now. I wish to have 7 million francs. There.
5: Oh, I'm not at all impressed with your theatricals. If I do not have the rent tomorrow, you leave.
4: As you are my witness, I've made the wish. Soon I will have 7 million francs and pay you every penny I owe.
5: Oh, what a pity. And you might have been an engineer.
4: Ah, rather a wealthy man than an engineer, my dear landlady.
6: Monsieur Roland lives here.
5: Send him away, monsieur. It's much too late for visitors.
4: Well, now, surely I must see who it is. And since you've graciously kept my door open... Coming, coming. Yes?
6: Monsieur Roland?
4: I am he.
6: I bring you happy news, monsieur. Here, sign this. What's
4: this all about?
6: You have won, monsieur. You have won.
4: Won what?
6: The national lottery. Just a moment ago, they had the drawing. I was dispatched to find you at once. You have won first prize.
4: First prize?
6: You are rich, monsieur. 7 million francs.
7: Oh, monsieur. Oh, I heard it. I heard it.
6: Good night, monsieur.
7: You are rich? 7 million francs.
4: Yes. What strange fortune.
7: Oh, of course I'll wait for the rent. No hurry now.
4: Why do you start?
7: Oh, it just occurred to me. You are possessed with the devil.
4: Oh, calm yourself, madame.
7: A moment ago you wished for 7 million francs and it came true.
4: Where are you going? My strange fortune had frightened Madame Boulard. And it also frightened me. I could not get the black parchment out of my brain. I went back into my room and picked the parchment up. It was no bigger than a shawl. It had shrunk. The next day, I was calmer. I began to sense my new power. Perhaps there was a way to make Jeanette change her mind. That afternoon, I went to her home. She was surprised to see me.
7: Raphael, I thought we'd agreed not to see each other again.
4: But I had to see you, Jeanette. I'm rich. We can be married and live like aristocrats.
7: All Paris knows that you've won the lottery, Raphael. But money has never mattered to me.
4: Oh, Jeanette, I promise you, I'll never gamble again. I'll invest. I'll go into business. We'll live such a happy life.
7: Oh, no, Raphael, it is too late. I've tried hard to love you, but I cannot. I love Henri as I've never loved you. Fully and completely.
4: You're going to marry Henri?
7: Yes. I expect him in a moment, so please leave.
4: I'll not let you marry him. I'll not.
7: There's nothing you can do, Raphael. Now, please leave. I shouldn't want him to find you here.
4: I'll not let you marry him.
7: Don't be difficult. I beg of you. Oh, look through the window.
4: Yes, I see him. Your dear Henri.
7: He's on the other side of the street. He'll be crossing in a moment to knock at my door. Now, please leave at once.
4: Very well. But I'll do everything I can to make you love me again. I rushed out of the house and clung to the wall. Henri was crossing the street. The black parchment was focused in my mind's mirror. And then I made a wish. Slowly and surely I intoned it. May he never reach her side alive. I trembled with expectation. In a matter of seconds, Henri's fate would be decided. I turned my face away, for I could not look. But I heard it all. I wish had made me a murderer. I went back to the boarding house and tried to shut myself away, but I could not rest. The black parchment lay on my dressing table. I reached it in a bound and then choked. No longer was it as big as a shawl. It looked more like a napkin. My life was shrinking away. Who's there?
8: Madame Bouleur, I wish to speak to you, monsieur.
4: All right, come in.
8: I want to say that I am sorry for the way I acted last night, monsieur. I am not concerned about the rent anymore. Pay me when you like and...
4: Oh. What's the matter?
8: Are you ill, monsieur?
4: Well, no.
8: You've aged so, monsieur. You've aged. Look at your hair.
4: My hair?
8: Your hair has turned gray.

0: A few days later, my composure returned, and I went to see Jeanette. She sobbed, and I comforted her. She spoke cheerfully of Henri.
1: Raphael, even though I'm very lonely, do not come to see me.
0: But why not, ma chérie?
1: Because it will arouse false hopes in you.
0: Is there a truer hope than the hope of our eventual marriage?
1: That is it, Raphael. I shall never marry you.
0: Ah, do not be so certain, Jeanette. In a few weeks, months, who knows how you will feel?
1: But I know how I feel. I do not love you, Raphael. I shall never marry you. Now, please, for the sake of both of us, please, Raphael, do not come again.
0: In other times, I might have remained and begged. But now, I could afford to be more independent. The black parchment had given me wealth and had eliminated my only rival for Jeanette's affection. It could also make her love me. But as I stood before the parchment, ready to intone my wish, my confidence began to waver. Did I dare make the wish? Did I dare? I did not know the answer. And then I thought of Dr. Edmond de la Trousse. I snatched up the parchment and made my way to his study.
2: I am happy to see you, Raphael. Sit down. Tell me what has happened.
0: Oh, much, much. My first wish made me a millionaire.
2: I know that.
0: Yes, and then I made another wish.
2: Ah? And what was that?
0: Well, perhaps I sinned and...
2: My son, I am not concerned with virtue, nor ethics, nor morals. I am only an observer and calculator of truth. I leave it to the court and the clergy to enforce the application of truth. You need not fear taking me into your confidence.
0: Well, I wish that Henri, my rival for Jeanette's hand, I wish that he die.
2: So? And he died, of course, in a manner which does not implicate you.
0: He was run over by a coach and four as he crossed the street.
2: Ah, then you have done well. You are wealthy, and your path is clear with Jeanette.
0: Clear? Save for Jeanette herself. She does not love me anymore. She will not marry me.
2: Oh, that can be easily remedied.
0: I know, Doctor, but tell me, is there enough of the parchment left for one more wish? Do I dare make it?
2: I cannot say. I deal in truth, not in speculation.
0: Then what shall I do? Advise me.
2: You love Jeanette very much. You want her more than life itself.
0: Yes, yes, of course, of course.
2: More than life itself, Raphael.
0: Oh.
2: Yes. You must make your own decision.
0: I want her. I want her more than life itself.
2: Then wish, Raphael. Wish.
0: Very well. I wish that Jeanette be in love with me. Enough to marry me.
2: There. You have made your wish.
0: But the parchment, Doctor. What's happening?
2: It is shrinking, my son.
0: Yes. Yes, it is. I cannot look.
2: How easily it shrinks.
0: I'm going to die now. I know it. This was my last wish. A priest, Doctor, I must not die without the sacrament.
2: You will not die, Raphael.
0: What?
2: Not this time.
0: Has it stopped? Is there something left of the parchment?
2: It is now the size of a lace handkerchief.
0: I made my wish and I did not die.
2: No, my son, not this time. But let me warn you, be careful next time.
0: Oh, next time? I won't worry about that, Doctor.
2: I think you had better.
0: Oh, no. You see, there won't be a next time. I threw back my head and squared my aching shoulders and rushed to Jeanette's. What stanza of time carries with it more music than the reconciliation? I felt as if the symphony of it all would burst me asunder.
1: Oh, Raphael. When you left me this morning, I was determined never to see you again. But then a feeling overwhelmed me. I was overcome with longing and shame for sending you away.
0: What is done, Jeanette. Now we are together.
1: Now let me look at you as I used to. Let me be warmed by the warmness of your face. Oh, Raphael, you have suffered much, haven't you?
0: It was not easy without you.
1: Your hair, it's turning gray. And your color is gone, and there are lines around your mouth.
0: Yes, I have suffered much.
1: Oh, but never mind, my darling. We'll be married at once. My love will make you young again. My devotion will give you back your youth.
0: We planned it just as we spoke. For the moment I was free of the black parchment, But I was not destined to remain free of it for long. Strange how inevitable doom appears in simple disguises, in matter-of-fact events of daily life. The one time I never expected to find a sign of the horror ahead was during an intimate supper party, which Jeanette and I were enjoying so much. A supper party. And yet, the sign appeared, and it shook me to my marrow.
1: Oh, look, darling, the wishbone. I found the wishbone.
0: Why, yes. From the tone of your voice, I had expected a diamond brooch.
1: Oh, the wishbone, Raphael. Come on, break it with me.
0: Of course, of course. Now, hold tight.
1: All right, I will count. One, two, three. Oh, you have won, Raphael. You get your wish.
0: So I have. Very well, I'll make a wish. I'll make a wish.
1: Oh, Lord, Raphael, I want to hear it.
0: A wish? I almost made a wish.
1: Raphael. Raphael, what has happened to you?
0: Nothing, dear one. I had better lie down for a moment.
1: Raphael, darling, let me help you.
0: No, just leave me alone for a little while. How innocent and disarming was the sign of my approaching doom. I had almost made a wish. But even though my wish might be in jest, the parchment would be in earnest. One more wish, and it would shrink into nothingness. A glib remark, a slip of the tongue, and my life would shrink away. Sometime later, Jeanette came to join me. I felt I could remain silent no longer. I told her everything.
1: Raphael, is this fantastic story true?
0: I would not lie to you, Jeanette. And here is the proof. The black parchment.
1: Why, there's hardly anything left.
0: Why do you think I'm haunted? Once the black parchment could cover a table. Now it's smaller than a lace handkerchief.
1: Oh, Raphael. Raphael, what have you done?
0: Oh, do not turn your face from me, Jeanette. I need your strength.
1: No, please, do not come near me. You have bewitched me. My love for you is not a free spirit, but chained to the will of that parchment. Do not come near me. Do not come near me.
0: Jeanette. She went to her room and remained there. For days she lay on her couch, unspeaking, unsmiling. The food I brought her remained untouched. I could not force her to eat. On the fourth week, I knelt beside her and pleaded. Jeanette, Jeanette, my darling, you say nothing but your eyes speak for you. Tell me what you were thinking.
1: Henri. I was thinking of Henri.
0: It was because I loved you.
1: You're a murderer. You willed his death.
0: If I wronged him, it was made right by my love for you.
1: You murdered him. You murdered him so that the path would be free to enslave me.
0: Jeanette. Oh, Jeanette, the power of love cannot be denied. Love compelled me to will a murder and to capture your affection.
1: Love is strong, but justice is stronger. My love for you remains, for you have bewitched me. But deep down inside of me, there's only scorn.
0: Please, do not speak that way.
1: Scorn will conquer my love, will keep it from you. My love will remain alive because you willed it so, but it will be withheld from you. I shall never again, in speech, in action, give you the warmth, the comfort, the precious security of my love. I shall be out of your reach. Soon I shall have excluded you by death.
0: Oh, no, no. Not death. Do not say that, Jeanette. Do not say that. I was distraught beyond all measure. Even as I looked at her, she seemed to grow weaker, to sink away. There was no one to turn to but Dr. de la Trousse. I called for him, and he came.
2: I have examined her, my son.
0: Isn't there anything we can do?
2: By ordinary means, no. She will not leave until morning.
0: Then the issue is clear. Only I can save her.
2: Yes, my boy. The choice is yours. I do not envy you.
0: Only I can wish her life. With one last phrase, I can barter mine for hers. Will you please leave me for a moment, Doctor?
2: Of course. I shall go back to Jeanette again. If you need me, call.
0: Yes, Doctor. Goodbye. In all this malevolent world, there cannot be one who is more accursed than I. It is hard to die surrounded by the glory of my wealth. At least Jeanette will know the meaning of my final act of courage, for I love her more than life itself. Ah, there you are, black parchment, resting on my writing table. I want to look at you as I make my last wish. In this concluding moment, you will not stare me down. I wish that my dearest wife, Jeanette, survive this night, and that she continue to live a free and full and happy life. There. It is done. It is done.
2: Raphael. Raphael, Jeanette is rallying. She... Oh.
3: Of course she is, Doctor. And now I can rest forever. The wish is made. There is no parchment left to plague me.
2: From the time-worn pages of the past, we have brought you the immortal story of the Black Parchment. Bellkeeper, toll the bells!

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1: The Green

with his faithful Filipino valet, Cato, Britt Reed, daring young publisher, matches wits with racketeers and saboteurs, risking his life that criminals and enemy spies will feel the weight of the law by the sting of the Green Hornet. Ride with Britt Reed in the thrilling adventure, The Unexpected Meeting. The Green Hornet strikes.

0: The long, sleek, super-powered car of the dreaded Green Hornet moved through the darkened streets of the sleeping city. Britt Reed, whose identity as the widely sought Hornet was known to no one except his Filipino valet, Cato, who sat beside him in the speeding car, finally spoke impatiently.
1: Cato, that tip we received on the warehouse robbery seems to have been a deliberate attempt to bring the Hornet into a police trap.
2: But who you think give tip to Sentinel? No one know Britt Reed connected with Green Hornet?
1: I'd like to believe that, Cato. Someone did try to pull a fast one. It's a good thing we approached on foot and discovered the police waiting near that warehouse.
2: It's not good, Mr. Britt.
1: You can say that again.
2: We go home now, Mr. Britt?
1: Yes, Cato, there's nothing more we can do.
2: Help! Look, two men attacking other men.
1: We'd better stop. Come on, Cato.
3: Help! Let me go! Let me go! Grab that briefcase.
4: I got it.
1: No, there you go, you what?
3: Oh, what the... Holy mackerel, it's a Green Hornet.
2: I help.
3: Let up, will you? I'll give you the briefcase.
1: I'll say you will. Oh. That takes care of those two. This briefcase must be important or they wouldn't have... Where's the victim?
2: He leave in great hurry. Run around the corner.
1: And didn't he know we were helping him?
2: When he hear thief say Green Hornet, he not wait to find out.
1: In the excitement, I forgot I'm wearing the Hornet disguise. Well, I guess there's nothing more we can do. Take the briefcase with us until we find out whose it is. Come on, Cato.
0: A short time later, in Britt Reed's apartment.
2: You find name of owner on papers in briefcase, Mr. Britt?
1: No, Cato. These seem to be important papers. Notice the sealing wax and ribbons on this one.
2: Oh, you break seal, perhaps?
1: No, Cato. I have no doubt these are very important and secret state papers. And the writing on them is all in Spanish.
2: Spanish?
1: Yes. And to me that indicates they belong to some South American representative. It's strange there's been no word of the attack over the radio.
2: Yes, that's true. Especially if men report Green Hornet involved in the... Oh, I answer, Mr. Britt. Mr. Reed's apartment.
5: Cato, let me speak to Reed.
2: Oh, it's you, Mr. Ashford.
5: Sure it's me. Who'd you think it was? I'm in a hurry now.
2: You hold the line. Mr. Reed's right here.
1: Ashford must think you're a mind reader. Hello, Ashford. What's all the excitement this time?
5: Reed, there's something funny going on.
1: Really? What, for instance?
5: If I knew what, I wouldn't have to say there was something funny going on.
1: All right. Get to the point. Why did you call me?
5: Well, it's like this, Reed. I was down to cops headquarters a while ago. When they brought in two bugs for questioning.
1: Go on.
5: As they went down the corridor past the press room door, I heard one of them say, "Get the Hornet. He's the guy you want."
1: Why were they picked up? What did they do?
5: That's just it, Reed. I don't know.
1: Well, find out. You're supposed to be a reporter.
5: Now, hold on, Reed. I've been trying to find out, but I can't get a word out of the cops. Sergeant Burke just shut up like a clam when I asked him.
1: Didn't he say anything?
5: Sure. But all he said was, "There's nothing for the newspapers to know." Now, what do you think of that, Reed?
1: Well, I don't know what to think of it, Ashford. All I can tell you is to keep trying. And if it turns out to be anything important, let me know.
5: Important, you say? Didn't I just finish telling you I heard one of the bugs mention the Hornet? Anything he's mixed up in is always important.
1: Yes, of course. Well, stick around headquarters tonight. Maybe they'll open up and give you the story, whatever it is. And if they do, be sure to call me. My curiosity is aroused.
5: I'm telling you, Reed, ain't that curious? I'm all goosebumps waiting to find out what happened. I'll let you know as soon as I learn something. You can bet on that.
1: Good, I'll be waiting.
5: Sergeant Breakdown, sooner or later. Him and me are just like that, you know.
1: I can guess what you mean.
5: Oh. You and I forgot you can't see me holding fingers close together. I'll get that story for you, Reed. So long for now.
1: Goodbye, Axford.
2: Axford find out something, Mr. Britt?
1: No. He's upset because he can't find out something, Cato. Evidently, the police picked up the two men who were trying to get the briefcase. But strange to say, the police are keeping the whole thing quiet.
2: Why do you think they do that?
1: I can only think of one reason why.
2: Yes?
1: Whoever lost that briefcase or the people to whom he was taking it must be very influential. Also, those papers must be so important that they dare not let it be known they've been lost.
2: Then you have possession of something crooks would say is very hot.
1: Hot is right, Cato. I don't dare return it to the police since they already know the Hornet was involved.
2: What you do, Mr. Britt?
1: Well, I'll hang on to it until tomorrow anyway. Maybe by that time we'll know more about the whole setup. When I grabbed that briefcase, I grabbed a wildcat by the tail. We're going to have to find some way to let go without being scratched.
3: Good morning, Casey.
4: Heavens, Axford, you must have had a bad night. You didn't slam the door when you came in that time.
3: Well, no, if it's a slamming door you want to hear, I'd go right back.
4: Oh,
3: no, and
4: no, never mind. Just let it go.
3: Ha! I called your bluff on that one, Casey. Is he in yet?
4: Yes, he is. He's been asking for you, too.
3: Sure, you'd think I was the only one working on the Daily Sentinel the way he's always asking where I am.
4: No, no, Axford, it happens you're the only one who's never working around the Daily Sentinel. That's why Mr. Reed is always asking for it.
3: Is that so now? Casey, I'll have you know if I was to leave the Sentinel, Reed would go down on bended knees to beg.
4: Yes, Mr. Reed.
6: Miss Case, tell Axford I can hear him talking out there. I'm waiting to see him, and if he isn't in here or nothing flat, he's through.
3: Look at snakes. Who's Casey? Can I make a cup of coffee?
6: Did you hear me, Miss Case?
4: Yes, sir. Axford's coming right in. Oh, what was that you were saying a moment ago about Mr. Reed going down on his knees?
3: Casey, 'tis no laughing matter. Do you think Reed's really thinking about letting me go?
4: Well, why not go in and find out?
3: Ah! Reed, I just stopped for only a half a minute.
1: That's one way to get you in here, Axford.
3: You mean you were kidding?
1: Oh, you can call it that.
3: Oh. I knew it all the time, that I did, Reed.
1: Okay. You knew it all the time. What's new about those two men who mentioned the Hornet?
3: Not a thing, Reed. There's something mighty funny going on, if you ask me.
1: That's off the record for some reason, actually. You'd better go back there and keep trying.
3: Sure, Reed. But I tell you, it's not much use with Sarge pulling that high hat stuff and all. I'd do my best, though, and try to get him to give me a hint. So long, Reed.
1: Goodbye, Axford. Yes, Miss Case?
7: Mr. Reed, there's a gentleman out here to see you.
1: Oh, I'm pretty busy, Miss Case. Did he give his name?
7: No, Mr. Reed, I'll find... just a minute. Mr. Reed, very busy. Perhaps if you give your name...
1: Oh, Miss Case.
7: Yes, Mr. Reed?
1: Show the gentleman in. I'll see him.
7: Yes, sir.
1: I don't see how he could be connected with that briefcase or why he should come here to me.
8: Senor, please.
1: Yes, come right in.
8: I beg of you, senor, to pardon my seeming rudeness in not sending in my card.
1: I'm sure you had a good reason. Won't you be seated, Mr.?
8: Thank you. My name, senor, is Mendoza. My card, senor.
1: Thank you. Senor Carlos Roberto Mendoza.
8: Before we go any further, senor, may I request that our conversation be, as you call it, off the record?
1: Of course.
8: I'm connected in an official capacity with a South American embassy, senor. I am here to see you on a very delicate mission.
1: I'll be glad to hear what you have to say, Mr. Mendoza.
8: Senor, a certain person suggested that you might be able to be of great assistance to us and indirectly to our respective countries.
1: In what way, may I ask?
8: Senor, last night a special courier left for our consulate for the airport carrying a briefcase in which were sealed papers of extreme importance.
1: I see.
8: He left by the rear door and walked through to the next street to hail a taxicab, thinking to throw off anyone who might be watching.
1: He lost the papers, perhaps?
8: Exactly, senor. Rather, I should say the briefcase was stolen by a criminal known as the Green Hornet.
1: You don't say. Are you certain?
8: Si, senor. Two men attacked our courier. They were joined by the Hornet. Now the man escaped. Then the attackers fought among themselves. The Hornet took the papers and disappeared.
1: But what of the other two men?
8: They were caught. They are underworld criminals who were hired by a certain underground agent.
1: Well, what do you want me to do?
8: Senorita, those papers are dynamite in the wrong hands. We dare not let it be known that they are lost. We must get them back at any cost.
1: So?
8: I was told, or rather advised, to come to you. It is said you have great influence. Enough even to reach into the underworld and get to the Green Hornet.
1: What gave you that idea, Mr. Mendoza?
8: Well, all of us hope this is true, senor. We are depending upon you. You are our last resort. Pay the Hornet anything. We will do anything to get those papers back.
1: But even if I could get those papers from the Hornet, it would have to be on a no-questions-asked basis. The police would object to that.
8: The police are tracking down the underground agent for us. I can assure you they will be most discreet in this matter. I can promise questions will not be asked if the papers are returned with the seal unbroken, senor.
1: Well, I promise nothing, but where will you be at 8 o'clock tonight?
8: The address is in the corner of my card. Is that of the consulate, senor? I'll be there with three others. An attaché, a foreign minister, and an American whom we have called in as an advisor.
1: All right, Mr. Mendoza. I'll see you at the consulate at 8 o'clock tonight.

0: Why you not bring briefcase, Mr. Britt?
1: I thought it over, Cato, and decided to hold off a bit. I'll tell them I'm working on it.
0: Why you do that? If they say no questions be asked.
1: I'm still curious to know who sent Mendoza to me. And don't forget, someone almost sent us into a trap last night. Wait for me. I won't be long.
2: In a few minutes, Britt Reed was being announced by the butler to the waiting group.
3: Senor Britt Reed.
1: Good evening, gentlemen.
3: Ah, you have come, Senor Reed, but without the papers. Oh, allow me. I will present you,
4: Britt,
3: to Senor.
4: I didn't expect you would bring the papers. No. Discretion, the better part of valor?
1: Oliver? This is a surprise.
3: I see you already know Oliver Perry, the famous American detective.
1: Yes, of course. We've met several times.
4: But this time may prove a point. Britt, I'm truly disappointed you didn't bring the papers. I know the Hornet is smart. But if they don't show up, I'll know the reason why.
2: We'll continue our Green Hornet adventure in just a moment.

0: Oliver Perry, a shrewd and nationally famous detective, suspected that Britt Reed and the Green Hornet were one and the same person. Britt was fully aware of these suspicions. He knew that Perry was ready to leap at the slightest relaxation of vigilance.
1: Oliver, you're delaying introductions. I haven't had the pleasure of meeting these gentlemen.
2: Sorry.
3: Oh, pardon, Senor Reed. Senor Manuel Calera, Senor Juan Modina, may I present Senor Britt Reed.
4: How do you, Senor?
5: Senor Reed. That briefcase must be found.
6: This loss is a great calamity, senor.
7: I'm quite sure Mr. Reed can help you, gentlemen, if he's not afraid of complications.
1: Do you know of any reason why I should fear complications, Oliver?
3: Well, you will continue your efforts to contact the Green Hornet and get the paper, senor.
1: I'll try to get word to him and persuade him to return the briefcase directly to you. I won't act as a go-between.
7: Aren't you sticking your neck out, Britt?
3: I'm afraid I do not understand this speaking out of the...
1: Oliver Perry likes to talk to me in a sort of code now and then. It's a habit of his, so you mustn't mind.
3: Oh, so that is it. Well, senor, we shall wait and hope that you succeed.
1: That depends on what you call success, Mr. Mendoza. Hey, Oliver?
7: Oh, our ideas differ on that, I'm afraid.
1: No doubt. Tell me, Mr. Mendoza... Is the lost briefcase similar to your cases there on the table?
3: Si, senor. They are all identical. It is the same.
1: I see. Well, gentlemen, I must run along. Let's hope your papers turn up soon. Coming, Oliver? Dinner at my apartment?
7: Fine. I'd like that. Let's go, Blake.
0: Britt Reed and Cato went to their apartment, accompanied by Oliver Perry. Perry sat in the living room, watching every move the other two made. He was determined Britt and Cato would not have a chance to exchange words or signals. Finally, Britt Reed yawned and spoke.
1: Oh, really, Oliver? I think we should all turn in and get some sleep.
7: I'd like to stay right here and read most of the night, if you don't mind, Britt.
1: Well, suit yourself. Cato, perhaps if we go to the kitchen, you can fix us a snack.
5: Well, yes, sir.
7: I'm not at all hungry. And I'm certain it isn't necessary for both of you to go to the kitchen. But frankly, Britt, I'm making certain you and Cato don't get a chance to exchange words.
1: So I notice. Cato's so used to be jabbering to me, I believe he's bored.
5: Oh, I managed to survive boredom, Mr. Britt.
1: Well, I guess I'll phone extra and then call it a day. I'm sure you can't object to my making a phone call to my office, Oliver.
7: Oh, of course not. Go right ahead.
1: Kind of you.
7: Somehow I feel as long as I'm with you, those papers won't be returned.
1: Oh, you never can tell. I'm sure my underworld contact has gotten through to the Hornet by now. Well, this is Mr. Reed. I want to talk to Axford, please.
8: Just a moment, Mr. Reed. I'll connect you.
7: Don't forget, I'm listening, Britt.
1: As if I could.
8: Hello?
1: Axford, I've been waiting to hear from you. Are you keeping the news a secret? Now, what did you find out about the jury panel in that criminal case? Did you get the list of names?
8: Reed, what on earth are you talking about? If I didn't know you better, I'd teach you...
1: So that's it, eh? Well, in that case, I'll have to go myself.
8: Stupid mistakes. Now you're talking in riddles. Reed, what's
1: Who did you say?
8: With?
1: Oh, that nitwit. Now, listen to me. Keep him out of there if you have to use force. Do you understand?
8: Glory be. Have you gone that, Reed?
1: Very well. Goodbye, Axford. Well, that's that. I hope he got everything straight.
5: You not mince words, Mr. Britt. I think it's very clear.
1: Axford doesn't understand as clearly as you do sometimes, Cato.
7: Seems to me you keep that poor guy Axford on the jump from the way you talk to him.
1: He can take it, Oliver. Well, I guess I'll turn in now. How about you, Cato?
5: Well, I sit up with Mr. Perry, I think.
7: Before you go, Britt... May I see your bedroom?
1: My bedroom?
7: Oh, this is the finest apartment I've ever seen. I'd like to see all of it.
1: Of course. Come along, Oliver. Here you are.
7: Mighty nice. Good view from the windows.
1: Yes. Here's the bath.
7: Very nice. What's behind that other door?
1: Oh, that's my clothes closet.
7: Lots of space here. And a whale of a lot of suits.
1: Go on in if you like to.
7: I never saw so many suits.
5: Mr. Britt, he's very suspicious.
1: I know it, Cato. I'm getting fed up. I'm going to fix him for keeps.
7: Well, Britt, I guess I've seen everything.
1: Sorry, I can't show you any more, Oliver.
7: Well, I'll go back to my reading. Good night.
1: Good night.
7: Coming, Cato?
5: Yes, Mr. Perry.
1: Cato understood my message. I hope he makes sure Perry stays out of this room.
0: Red Reed waited for a short time, then stepping through a secret panel in the rear of the closet in his bedroom, he went along a narrow passageway built within the walls of the apartment itself. This passage led to an adjoining building, which fronted on a dark side street. Though supposedly abandoned, this building served as the hiding place for the sleek, super-powered Black Beauty, streamlined car of the Green Hornet. Red Reed pressed a button. The great car roared into life. The wall in front raised automatically, then closed as the gleaming Black Beauty sped into the darkness.

0: Britt Reed stopped in the rear of the consulate. He thought of the daring prank he hoped to play on Oliver Perry.
1: I have the lost briefcase and the Black Beauty. Now if I can get the other three.
0: He approached the darkened living room windows. He forced the lock, and in a matter of seconds, he lifted himself over the sill and dropped inside.
1: I use my flashlight. Yeah, they're still on the table. Oh, that chair. I have to get out of here quick.
2: Who is in here? Delight, I... Wait, I see you. Hopper on fire.
3: The other briefcase is all gone. That was the Hornet, I know. What is this? Make Perry work for his door. Maybe he can find all four briefcases. See, I must get Senor Perry here at once.
0: Once more, the powerful, low-slung car sped through the back streets of the city. After entering the consulate, Britt Reed had made another stop at Oliver Perry's suite in the downtown hotel and then phoned the police. Now he pressed the gas pedal almost to the floor in his haste to get back before Perry heard the news and entered his room.
1: Although I cut the phone line at the consulate, it won't be long before they go outside the phone. I have to get back and be there when Perry opens that door.
0: Arriving at the hiding place of the Black Beauty, Britt Reed hurriedly put the car away, then ran up the secret stairway, at the same time removing his disguise.
1: Hope I'm in time. I made it. That is, unless he already...
4: All right, Mr. Mendoza. Come right over. Yes, right away. Goodbye.
1: Just getting the call.
4: Britt! Britt!
1: Hey, what's the idea? Waking me up and I just...
4: See, you're still dressed.
1: Oh, yeah. Fell asleep across the bed, I guess. What's up?
4: I'm not sure yet.
1: Say, now, after all...
4: Corporate, Mendoza just phoned. Jabbered something about a visit from the Hornet. And all the briefcases being stolen.
1: No. Really?
4: Come on along and find out.
1: Cato, bring the sedan around. We might as well drive Oliver wherever he's going.
5: Yes, sir.
1: Let's go, Oliver. This is really getting interesting.
0: The three men left Britt Reed's apartment and were soon speeding toward the consulate. Britt Reed glanced from time to time at Oliver Perry, who sat beside him in the back of the sedan, and he smiled inwardly at the puzzled frown on the detective's face. Meantime, Britt's anonymous phone call had sent the police to Oliver Perry's hotel room, and when a short time later, Britt and Perry entered the living room at the consulate, they found Mendoza talking to Sergeant Burke from police headquarters.
3: But I do not understand, senor. You say you found all the briefcases together with these secret papers in Perry's rooms.
6: Yeah. That's a tough one to explain, Mr. Perry. Especially since you've had the whole force upset over this thing. It being so secret and all.
4: Don't be so obnoxious, Sergeant Burke. It's evident from the note that was left this was the work of the Green Hornet. Mr. Mendoza read the note to me over the phone.
1: So the Hornet put one over on you, eh, Oliver?
3: Senor Perry, we are grateful to have the briefcases back. We will not bring charges against you.
4: What's that? Charges against me?
6: By golly, Perry. Maybe you are uncouth.
4: That's preposterous.
6: By golly,
4: it's ridiculous. How dare you insinuate?
3: It is all right, senor.
6: Maybe the DA...
1: Just a minute. I must come to the defense of my friend. You may take my word for it. He and the Green Hornet would never be friendly enough to make a deal.
4: Of course not.
1: Furthermore, he has a perfect alibi for every minute since early today. You see, he was with me all the time.
4: That's the truth, and I can prove it.
1: You won't have to, Perry. The sergeant will take my word for it.
6: Yeah. Yeah, I guess Perry's in the clear. You say so, Mr. Reed.
1: I'll go as far as the street with you, Perry. Goodbye, Senor Mendoza.
3: Goodbye, and thank you.
4: Oh, bon, but... I'm still not satisfied about you, Reed, and the Green Hornet. I've got something
1: to say. Perry, I have something to say to you. This is the second time I've taken you out of hot water.
4: I know.
1: I want you to know something else. I'm fed up with your suspicions. At first, it was funny when you tossed off lines with a double meaning to let me know that you suspected me of being the Green Hornet. Well, it's no longer funny to me.
4: Now, see here, Reed...
1: You posed as my friend. You've snooped into my private life. You've made public remarks that I don't like, and I've had enough. From now on, Perry, keep out of my hair.
4: All right. If that's the way you want it...
1: It is. Definitely.
4: Someday, Reed, I'll get that dirty Green Hornet. He's not only notorious as a criminal, but he's also a man entirely without principle of any kind.
1: Well, Perry, when it comes to a matter of principle, if I had to choose between the Green Hornet and you...

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2: Brilliant, oh my knight. Oh, stop it.
3: What an inspired fuel. Fuel of the evening, beautiful fuel.

0: You suggested about it. What will that be?
1: Oh, it is. For my only husband, and it's very good. Oh, Dad, I'm so bad.
0: Anna, I've got to get the stuffing from the tire.
1: Oh, no, I can't bear it.
0: Thank you. Thank you.
1: Let's keep it
0: warm. Mm. Right. But you don't need to come out of the car. My job.
1: I'm
0: done. I'm so wrong. Oh, my God.
1: She got another one. Isn't it very lovely? Mmm. Lovely.
0: I've got to get the cases and see if we've got...
1: Lovely. Mm. My one complaint about my 4 months of married life is I ought to have done it sooner. Honestly, Seth, my 4 months bed seems...
0: Oh, wait a minute. Yeah, flashing a bit. You have the torch. I'll put the car out there, and I'll drive right up to the front too while I'm about it.
2: Stupid little clock. Now the trees are there.
1: Oh, so lonely. It is so lonely.

0: Devin? Devin! Devin, will you stop being stupid? I thought you went out to get the luggage. Devin!
1: That's you. Where's the
0: children? Devin Howard, stop the scene again. Stop messing about. You can't stand it anymore.
2: What do you mean?
0: You know what I mean.
1: Fine, Dana.
0: Stop at the store.

0: I told you, darling. I don't know what you're on about. I wasn't down there at all last night.
1: Governor, not a bit amused, yes.
0: Oh, that's me, Victoria. So you're not amused. Katie, I went out to bring the car up to get the stuff in.
1: Yes, well. Well,
0: if I was down there in the other wing, how'd I get out again anyway?
1: Could you?
0: Kitchen goes back there. Listen, what is this?
1: Someone was standing in the passageway just below the stairs.
0: Well, there couldn't have been, darling, because...
1: And as I said your name, he took one or two paces towards me and then turned and went away.
0: And where?
1: I don't know. I heard the car then and... Couldn't
0: I was driving the car, so... There, you see. You imagined it. Shut up. Come on. Let's get things sorted out. Rest of the furniture coming today.
2: It's starting to look like home. Roll up. Battalion Bonaparte slip here. Off the ground now, butchers.
1: What's the name? That was someone. I saw him.

0: I reckon they knocked the old Joanna a bit off center when they heaved it out of Sickford's van, you know, love.
1: Well, all that difference to your plan, you know, will it, sweetheart?
2: What? Ooh, I know what I want.
0: No, it's not 9 o'clock yet.
2: I was talking about supper. Pickles, cheese, tomatoes.
0: Haven't got any.
2: And gherkins in there, gherkins. All right, miss out the tomatoes. Come on, chop, chop, into the kitchen.
0: Look, hot children, you two, chocolate
2: mug. Hot runny soup in mug.
0: What are you talking about?
2: Who was?
0: He's just asleep and he turned around. Oh, it's no use. It doesn't work. I tried to push the bulb. Gavin, he was standing over there.
3: Charlie, there's no one here.
0: There was.
3: And he'd still be here, then, wouldn't he? But the door's locked.
0: Is he a man?
3: Of course you're not mad.
0: Then believe me, then. He turned
3: and... I mean... He turned?
0: What a smile.
3: A man?
0: Yes, I saw him up there.
3: Yes, over... You said... Sit down, I'll get the supper.
0: You don't believe me, do you? Hmm?
3: I don't know. I don't not believe you.
0: I'll stay here when he gets the food.
3: Well, you might as well get it then. You better not have cheese. Make you dream.
0: That's right. Send me up about it. Daddy?
3: Mm-hmm.
0: Come here. Daddy?
2: Yes? Mm-hmm. God, I didn't know you.
0: Thank you.

0: Let's play some music. I feel like dancing.
1: But I thought you had a splitting headache.
0: Oh, that was 5 minutes ago. I've taken Grandpa Headache powder since.
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1: Ah, Grandpa. Oh, darling, could you look as though you're enjoying yourself? The party's great.
0: Yes, it wasn't until I ate.
1: Oh, take a Digel. I always keep some in my bag.
0: But I already took an antacid.
1: Yes, darling. But Digel is much more than an antacid. Digel has double action. There's a layer of antacid plus a layer of simethicon. It's the simethicon that relieves that dreadful beauty feeling. Here, try a Digel.
3: Like they say, when you eat too well, demand Digel.

0: So that's the fix, then, is it? Either I don't do any more evening work, or if I do and I've got to, you say to mothers. Well, there's no value point in having a house of one's own, is there? We might just as well live as your mothers. Kate? Kate? Kate!
1: I heard what you said. I'm not there.
0: Oh, Kate, this is ridiculous.
1: Ridiculous or not, I'm not staying in this blasted house alone, night or day.
0: Kate, this is our home. It's our house. Ours. I get down hard for this. No rent, no landlady. They want to poke their noses.
1: Except him.
0: Him?
1: What your... Don't you? I didn't tell you because I knew you'd laugh and not believe me. But Saturday afternoon, late when you went to golf, I went up to the first landing to try to get the loan from the church. And I saw him plainly this time. He was just leaning against the wall by the church and he looked at me. Having someone playing a joke. Oh, oh.
0: I looked at him. What did he look like? I mean, what
1: was it? The same one. I didn't see his face properly last time. This time I did so. It was grey. It was grey. And there was this something. And his arms were inside it. And yeah, just his skin. And just a face. Grey. And then he smiled. Oh, and Kevin.
0: Yes?
1: Then.
0: What, love?
1: Where are you? Kevin, we've got to go away. There's something not good here. Oh, please. I'm frightened.
0: Why didn't you tell me, Mr. Edwards?
2: Just tell you the whole lot.
0: Right. Because it was any news. Well, I think it was a lot of news. If you sell a house and it's had 9 different families living in it in 14 years, and for the past 3 years it's been empty altogether...
2: Hang on. Let me think, please.
0: If I heard of a house like this, I'd expect to find dry rot, worms in the cellar, the roof caving in, and drains along something. I mean, the price wasn't all that low.
2: £4,000.
0: Yes, yes, sure, it was a bargain. You looked at a lot of houses and ours was calm, and it was the best all-round buy there was. Could you tell me, Mr. Rector, why no one from the village will go anywhere near the place after dusk?
2: Mr. Holroyd. In every village all over England, you'll find a house somewhere with a lot of superstitious twaddle.
0: And we bought the local haunted house of Woodford.
2: Oh, that's fine, isn't it?
0: How long would it take to sell the darn thing? Another 3 years, I suppose?
2: But surely, it's not dangerous.
0: My wife has had several very bad shocks since we've moved there. She's very unhappy. Mr. Edwards, is there any way of finding out more about the place?
2: More?
0: Yes. You've given your sister back to 1944. Empty during the war.
2: I believe it's a little bad state of repair then. The owners were fallen out.
0: But I'm not really interested in that. There's 1809 carved up over the front porch. And you said yourself it was a century and a half old. Now, how could I find it?
2: Yes, sir. We are merely the London agents. But the property is so old. We can't.
0: Yes, I appreciate that. I'm asking where I can go to find out.
2: It's earlier history.
0: Yes.
2: But only the Woodford Town Hall, parish records. I can't think of
0: that. I must be off. I missed my train. Oh, thank you for your help. I know it's your business to sell houses.
2: Which train?
0: Train?
2: Hey, which one are you taking? From Waterloo, is it?
0: Yes. 5:18. Are you?
2: Well, they'll have the ways in the trade. It's Friday. After the 4:38 for Portsmouth, there's nothing stopping at Woodford till 6:10.
0: Oh, no. That means I won't get home till after dark.
2: Blast.
0: I'm not on the phone yet either.
2: Well, I'll take myself for the old cross in the garage. I love diamonds.

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Rain and rain and rain, wholly alone. If you work tonight, Daddy, I'll never forgive you. It's Friday. It's not your work night.

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1: No.
0: This is wonderful. You're out of an old piece of narrow head.

0: 7?
1: Don, I didn't hear you. The screams of Pancho.
2: Oh, I won't say it once, and that was enough for me.

0: Katie, love. Kate.
1: Stop flattering her, Mr. Holroyd.
0: Why are you?
1: You're bobbing about around her like a terrier. She's had a shock. She needs rest now. A lot of rest, not you.
0: But she doesn't know me. She doesn't know who I am. She's been like this ever since I came home. Why did I have to get that late train?
1: She ought to go to her mother, as you suggest. Away from this house. Take her, but do something for me. When you have her settled... No, I'll arrange for the ambulance, leave that to me. When you have her settled, come and see me. In a day or two, if you can. And I'll keep you long. And I'll just do as I ask, will you, Mr. Holroyd?
0: Thank you, but her mother's... If she's okay, all right.

0: still there. It's terrifying. I'm going out of my mind. Hansford, he's a marvelous man, but he seems lost as well. Poor mother's... What the devil's happened to her, Doctor? Hansford said him very carefully, won't commit himself at all. I always thought one could say, oh, the symptoms are such and such, therefore she's suffering from X, Y, Z, you know?
1: I'm going to tell you a story. I'm going to tell it to you before you get an inaccurate, garbled account of it from someone else. No, sir, because I think you are intelligent enough to make of it, well, what needs to be made of it.
0: Sorry?
1: I'm not a superstitious man, Holroyd, but certain things worry me. Things I can't explain. Listen. The house you bought in Woodford, the house your wife was unhappy in, and the house you subsequently took her away from, was built in 1802 by a man called Jack Faber.
0: It's got 1809
1: of the house was built at a later date. Jack Faber built the house and brought his bride there. 2 years later, he surprised his wife with a lover. He killed the man. He strangled his wife and hung her body from the lich gate. He was taken and tried and condemned to die for the double murder. From the gallows, he declared that even though Hanley, his language is quaint and ease and vows, but to understand. Even though you hang me, I shall return to my home and I shall dwell there with my bride. He swore this on oath, and then they stretched his neck and laid him in Murder's Corner. In the graveyard is 500, 1935, the gas works down on the site now. Sir, I tell you for what it's worth. As a man of medicine, I want to say it's all nonsense, but I can't. Perhaps I'm not worthy of my calling. The best doctors are irreligious and have no truck with curses and life on another plane and all that. Here it is.
0: Jack Faber. All he was short of was a bride. And so he tried to take mine.
1: I don't know, Holroyd. I don't know.
0: So we intruded, I suppose. And now he's in position again. We'll just have to see about that. Goodbye, Doctor.
1: Well, I'm going to keep in touch with Hansford. I'll know how she progresses.
0: Thanks.

0: It was you, wasn't it?
1: Yes. It's destroyed now. Not a stone standing up on a stone. Not a beam. Nothing. Just black earth and rubble. Now I haven't a home. But neither has he. And that's what I have to do.
0: What will you do now? Hanford told me. There was no pain. She never suffered. Never felt anything at all. Not even at the end. Just went. Very quietly.
1: It was like someone had lost their soul. And just wandered. Not recognizing anyone or anything. I don't know where I'll go, Doctor. Perhaps I won't go anywhere. You see, I watched Jack Faber's house burn. He was spinning just across the hill there. And I had a perfect view. Very beautiful. But then fires all over. Big fires. You know what? When it was all nearly over, just black and smoke and lakes of water and soot, it all looked sad and lonely. I saw from out of the center of the smoke, walking out across the grass, looking up at the trees where I was standing. I saw him.

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And in her place, I have Jack Faber. You see, he was at the same week too, standing just beside the mother. Of course, no one else saw him. 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

0: You know, some marmalades get some of their tang from added flavoring. While Robertson's Golden Shred gets all of its tang from Seville oranges. 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
1: I'm crunching my polo, dear Liza, dear Liza. 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
2: The nicest thing about the mint with the hole is that it's smooth and never crumbles. 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
1: I can't. 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

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There's a very sweet sound to Cape Plums when you have them for afters.

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0: Can you predict what will come in 100 years? Can you see beyond the known dimensions of time and space into the unknown dimension X? In 1987, Atlantic Spaceport was established on the site of Old Fort Devon outside of Boston. And as the ships pushed deeper and deeper into space, the time of voyage increased by geometrical progression. It became more and more difficult to persuade able spacemen to sign on for flights which lasted for years, 10 to 15 monotonous years in the cramped focusle of a deep spacesuit. Rooms and one-armed joints in Scully Square in Boston were plastered with recruiting posters for the deep space star runs. Flashy four-color signs with a blue-eyed young man gazing into a star-studded sky.
1: Seek your future in the stars. Jeff, there's your last chance to get out of the wedding.
2: Sure, just send Judith a short note. I can't get away to marry you today. I'm 300 million light years away.
3: Very funny, very funny.
1: Well, think it over, boy. Tomorrow, the shackles of matrimony.
3: But tonight, the stars.
1: The mystery of the galaxy.
3: Eat, drink, and be merry, for tomorrow you commit matrimony.
4: Oh, come on. We came here to have a little fun. We might as well be at Mother's Musical on Commonwealth Avenue.
1: Please. Ah, the problems of the rich. Hey, Jeff, just where does the coffin fortune come from,
4: I guess it started in Nantucket. My great-great-something or other used to be a whaler.
1: A whaler?
5: There she blows! A dead whale or a stove boat. Watch my trusty harpoon!
4: Ouch! Look out with a fork!
1: Where's the money now?
4: Oh, I don't know. We've got a lot of commercial holdings, mills, import, export outfits, rocket lines, you know.
1: A mere trivia.
4: Hey, why don't we get out of this dump? We could go up to the Copley Plaza. It may be stuffy, but at least the glasses are clean.
1: You're the condemned man.
4: All right, you guys go ahead and get a taxi copter. I'll settle.
6: Meet you out in front.
4: Right. Excuse me.
7: You want something, bud?
4: The check.
7: Okay, okay. Hey, Milton, check. You'd be right out.
4: Right.
8: Hello, mate.
4: Huh?
8: Nice night, eh?
4: I suppose so.
8: I've been watching you. Celebrating?
4: Sort of.
8: So am I. Just got off a deep space run out to Centaurus.
4: Centaurus? That's a 15-year run, isn't it?
8: 15 in 3 blooming months. How'd you know? You a spaceman?
4: No, not exactly. Hey, barkeep, where's that check?
7: Hang on to your hat, bud. Milton is slow, but he's sure.
8: Fill it up, Charlie. Say, why don't you join me, mate? Here, Charlie.
4: No, thank you, no.
8: Oh, come on, we'll take off on Mel. Celebrate whatever it is you're celebrating on me. Come on, pour it, Charlie.
7: Yeah, sure.
4: Well, I guess I might as well. Thank you.
8: Cheers.
4: Cheers. Was that varnish?
8: Charlie's special brand, eh, Charlie?
7: Yes.
4: Look, could you get that waiter out here? I've got to meet my friends.
8: Oh, what's outside. Your hurry, mate? You got plenty of time.
7: Sure. Sit down.
8: Take it easy. You don't look so good.
4: I don't feel so good.
8: Well, here now, you sit right here. You'll feel chipper as a blooming grasshopper in a second.
4: Gotta get outside. In a hurry. Where's the check? Check! Oh!
1: All right, come on. Get him out the back before his mates turn up.
7: Grab his other leg. Let's go.
8: In a hurry, is he? That's what he thinks. Where he's gone, he's got plenty of time.

0: All right, mate. Up on your feet. Wakey, wakey, wakey.
1: Let go of me. What's the idea?
0: Rise and shine and greet the dawn.
1: Where am I? What's going on here?
0: Kill them all now, mate. Up and at him. Wakey, wakey, wakey. Come on, show a leg, show a leg.
1: Wait a minute. Hey. You were at that bar. Scully Square.
0: Come on now, up to the power room or you'll be in trouble.
1: Power room? What are you talking about? Where am I?
0: Well, that's hard to say, exactly. Off end, about 8 hours out of Atlantic Spaceport.
1: Atlantic Spaceport? What kind of a joke is this? If Alan and Peter think this is funny, they... What ship is this?
0: R.S. Michael M. Rafferty. Coffin Line.
1: Coffin Line. Well, that makes it easy. You've got to put back to port.
0: Forget your toothbrush, mate.
1: Listen, you run, take me to the captain, and I'll tear you apart.
0: Here, let go of my lapel.
1: Now get moving.
0: Sure, mate, I'll take you up to the captain. Captain Lundstrom is just the man you want to see.
2: Martin, what the devil are you doing on the bridge? Get below.
0: Right away, sir. Only this here gentleman asked to see you.
1: Now, that's right, Captain. There's been a mistake made. I'm afraid it was supposed to be a joke.
2: Oh?
1: Yes, you see, I'm going to be married today, and I suppose my friends thought it would be funny to make me miss the ceremony. I'm sure it won't be too much trouble to have you drop me off back at Atlantic.
2: What? Martin, what is this?
0: Oh, it's simple, Captain. He wants you to turn the ship around, that's all.
1: If there's any trouble with your superior, I'm sure I can fix it up. You see, I'm Jeff Coffin.
2: Yes?
1: Well, you don't understand. My father is Cyrus Coffin. He owns this ship.
2: He does, eh?
1: I can understand you're not believing me, Captain, but I can identify my... Hey, where's my wallet?
2: My.
1: Look, Captain, all you have to do is radio back and check.
2: Mr. Black, remove this man from the bridge.
3: Aye, sir. You heard the captain, Buster.
1: Wait a minute. Let go of me. This is no way to treat a passenger.
3: Passenger? Wake up, sonny boy. You're one of the crew.
1: What? Well, you're crazy. I'm Jeff Coffin.
3: Maybe, but you signed on as a crewman. Now stand at attention.
1: You can't get away with this.
3: And say, sir.
1: Why, you cheap hoodlum.
3: Now listen careful, sonny. You're a spaceman on this ship. And when an officer gives you an order, you're going to jump.
1: Now, how do you all bust it? Let go of my arms.
3: I guess you need a little lesson in ship's discipline. And you might as well get it now.
2: All right, Mr. Black. Now take him below.
0: All right now, Mike. You grab yourself a buffer and you get to work on those deck plates.
1: I can't get away with this. It's kidnapped.
0: Maybe yes, maybe no. Now get this here deck nice and shiny. We might even see about some grub. I'll be back in 2 hours. And mind you, I want to be able to see my blooming reflection in it.
4: Hey, you'd better get started.
1: I can't get away with this.
4: The law says once you sign on, you're under absolute orders. I looked it up.
1: But I didn't sign on. I was kidnapped.
4: You won't be able to prove it. Come on, mister, please. I didn't get anything to eat today. Give me a break.
1: All right. You run the buffer over it, is that it?
4: Yeah, that's right. Like this.
1: Okay. You sign on?
4: Yeah. I ran away from home.
1: What? How old are you?
4: 16. I'll be 30 when we get back.
1: What do you mean, 30? We're headed for Mars, aren't we?
4: Only to refuel. We're bound out to Centaurus.
1: But not. We can't, but that's 15 years. Martin! I've got to get back.
4: It's no use.
1: I'm getting married. You'll think I'm dead. Martin! Martin! Martin!
0: Now, watch up. You want me to call Mr. Black again? He'll give you what for.
1: No, listen. Now, listen, I've got to get back. I can't disappear for 15 years.
0: Oh, is that a fact?
1: Look, we stop at Mars, right?
0: Yes, and you'll be below decks under lock and key.
1: Listen, I can make it worth your while if you get me off at Marsport.
0: Jumping ship? Why, that's real naughty, mate.
1: $1,000.
0: Why, what would I tell me poor old mother in Battersea?
1: $2,000?
0: Five. In advance.
1: What do you mean, in advance? I'll bet you're the one that rolled me for my wallet.
0: There's a way. They don't believe you, young Coffin. Maybe I know better. All right, it's a deal.
1: All right.
4: Look, Mr. Coffin, can you take me with you? I didn't realize what it would be like. I'll pay my share. I could work it for you, or maybe borrow money. I couldn't stand 15 years. I'd go crazy.
0: He'll cost you another 1,000.
1: You cheap swindler.
0: Here now, Mr. Coffin. I'm all which stands between you and a lovely pleasure cruise for 15 years. So I'll thank you to treat me with the respect and politeness what a gentleman like myself deserves. Listen careful. This here's the cable locker for the grappling anchor. When she lands, this hatch will open and the cables go out. Don't get yourself caught in the wheel. It'll be torn apart.
1: All right, we got that.
4: Are you sure we can get out?
0: You just do what I say. When you drop down, run for the blast pit. Nobody's there for a landing. Lay low until dark. You got that?
1: All right. Don't worry. I'll tell the patrol you help us get away. That'll help you when they catch up with this gang.
0: Well, thank you, sir. Thank you kindly. I've got to get to my station now. Good.
4: Thanks. Thanks, Mr. Morton.
1: There's the landing horn.
4: Yeah.
1: Keep clear of that cable, Joey. Here comes the deceleration blast.
4: There goes the grappling cable. All right, come on. Drop to the hatch. It's about 6 feet. It's clear. Hurry up.
1: You all right?
4: Yeah, twisted my ankle. It's all right.
1: There's the blast pit. Come on, get going.
4: Yeah.
1: Yeah, we're all right so far. The ship hides.
4: Missile pit.
1: Get down so they can't see you.
4: I don't know how to thank you, Mr. Carpenter. Man, I must have been crazy to sign on that ship.
1: That's all right, Joey. What happened? You have a fight at home?
4: Yeah.
1: Wait a minute.
4: Huh?
1: I hear somebody coming.
4: What?
1: Keep still.
4: Maybe we better look.
1: If we stick our heads over the edge, they'll see us sure. Keep down and keep quiet.
4: I hear him too.
5: Well, well, well. Look what we have here. Two little babes in the wood. You two move and I'll shoot you each once in the belly. Martin, you got good eye.
0: I told you I saw him come his way, Mr. Black. Jumping ship! Why, that's a terrible thing to do.
6: You double-crossing rat. You got paid in advance, didn't you? Then turned us in. I'll see the port police about this.
5: Yeah? They already turned your papers over to the port police as ship jumpers.
6: Papers? I didn't sign any papers.
5: You just don't remember signing them. We got them stamped nice and legal.
4: It's no use, Mr. Cotton. We haven't got a chance.
0: My, my, jumping ship. Well, don't worry, mate. You'll see your girl again. In 15 years.
2: Mr. Black, inform the ship's company that these two men have been found guilty of attempted desertion.
1: Desertion? Well, you kidnapped me, you dirty crook.
7: Don't you talk to Captain Lunsford that way.
2: I'm sentencing them to 24 hours hull watch. Take them away.
7: Martin, take them to the aft lock.
8: Aye, sir.
1: Ship jumping. You didn't have that gun, I'd break you in two. Double-crossing rat.
0: You calm down after 24 hours hull watch.
1: What's hull watch?
0: Very simple. We put you two in spacesuits and shove you through the airlock on the end of a line. You sit out there and you watch the hull for 24 hours. You can talk to each other on the wireless intercom, but no food and no water. And the heating units in those suits are just a little bit defective. Makes it interesting along about the 18th hour, I'll bet. Well, here we are, gentlemen. The airlock. Now, you get in here. You've got 5 minutes to get into suits and we blow you out of the lock. See you in 24 hours, maybe.

0: Joey, can you hear me?
1: Yeah. It's getting awful cold. How much longer we got?
0: I don't know. I suppose that's part of the fun. Guessing.
1: I'm awful thirsty.
0: It can't be too much more. Hang on, kid.
1: It's cold.
0: It'll probably get colder. We better snap the safety hook.
1: Jeff, what would happen if we drifted away from the ship?
0: We'd keep going in the same direction till the oxygen gave up.
1: Yeah. Will it get much colder? I don't know if I can take it.
0: We haven't got any choice, Joey. Just hang on. It can't last forever.

0: back to our little home.
1: What a...
0: Hasty?
1: What a...
0: Right here. Here. Slopping like a bloody animal.
1: Joey, best out.
0: You'll be all
1: help
0: right.
1: Him.
0: Teach your lesson, both of you. Just take my advice and behave yourselves. You've got 15 years to go on this here ship, and you might as well make the best of it.
2: Hey, Martin, what do you call this mess?
3: That's your supper, mate. Food concentrate.
2: What's the idea? Only 2 months out and on concentrates already?
0: You complaining, Red.
2: Yeah, I'm complaining. If Captain Lundstrom's chiseling on the manifest, that's his business. But when he tries to take it out of our hide...
3: You keep quiet or I'll turn you into Mr. Black. Concentrate is what you get to eat from here on out. Now shove it in your face and keep quiet.
2: I'll shove it in your face and see how you like it.
4: What's going on in here? Gordon? What happened?
3: He struck me, that's what.
4: 48 hours hull watch. What are you all looking at? Get back to your places. Martin, bring that man to the aft airlock.

0: All right, Red. Come on out of there. Your time's up. Come on.
1: You, mate. Go with him, get him.
2: Come on, Joey. Chief, 48 hours out there. Unsnap the helmet. Careful. Get it off.
0: Come on now, hurry up. Bring him to.
2: I can't.
0: What?
2: He's dead.
1: Get him undressed. Hang up that spacesuit. He must have had a heart attack.
2: Heart attack. He's frozen to death.
0: Mr. Black will be fair heartbroken. Red was a first-class jet man. Hurry up with that suit. It's cold in here.

0: It's murder, that's what. Just plain murder.
1: Space code gives a 30-hour limit for punishment.
2: They didn't even have a burial. Just shoved him out of a lock.
3: Yeah, well, if the owners knew about this, they'd stop
0: him. Oh, fat load of good that's going to do us for the next 15 years.
4: Wait a minute. If we could get the ship back tomorrow...
0: Oh, no, that's no good, son. 2 weeks after we landed, we'd be hung. That's right. That's what Space Code says about mutiny. If they catch you in the act, they shoot you down and no question.
3: Well, I'm willing to take the chance. Are we going to let Black and Lundstrom kick us around for 15 years?
0: Well, I'm not.
3: Why don't we take over and head back?
0: Okay.
5: Quiet.
6: Did I interrupt something, gentlemen? A discussion? Talking about the captain, maybe? I'll see you now, please. You take what I'll do.
7: Here, chew on my oil rag, Morton.
0: Well, that's done it, Harry. He's an officer.
1: Who cares?
3: Look, we've got to move now. Joey, get up to the radio room and smash the set before they can get a message out.
2: Right.
3: Pop, you get out. Yes. Tell the engine watch.
0: All right.
3: The rest of us will go up to the bridge.
1: How about this, Rat?
3: Tie him up. Speed counts now. We've got to take over before they know what hit him.

0: surprise him.
1: We'll get him cold.
0: Jeff, quiet. Sparks missed anyone. I got in, but I knocked him out and smashed the set. We're all right.
2: All right, come on. Let's get up to the bridge.
0: Hey, close the hatch.
1: Hey, we're cut off from the bridge.
0: We'll never get through that.
2: He must have found out somehow.
1: Folks on intercom. Black must have turned it on from the bridge. He must have heard the whole thing.
2: Yeah. We better get out of here.
0: Yeah. What will they do?
2: I don't know.
1: They got all the controls up there. We can shut down the drive, but we can't steer.
2: Dart down the hatch behind us.
1: Yeah. Well, what next?
3: All right, men. Huh? Captain Lundstrom's giving you 1 minute to get them quiet.
1: In a pig's eye, Black!
3: You'll hang for mutiny, every one of you.
2: What do we do now? Quiet. They can hear everything on the intercom.
1: Not if I cut the switch.
2: Gotta get through to the bridge.
1: Well, it's a Mexican standoff. We can't get at them, they can't get at us.
2: What's that?
1: Air leak. The pressure's down.
4: Hell it.
1: What is that?
4: Lundstrom. He blew the hatch in the mess hall section. Just opened it up and let the air out.
2: Oh, anybody caught?
4: Al Haynes. He was cooking supper. Dead as a doornail. Well, they can kill us all. They'll do it, too. All they've got to do is bleed off the air. They've got the atmosphere controls up there.
5: I see all of you blokes swinging from a landing crane our way, you scum.
2: Morton. You know what Black's going to do? Bleed off the air down here.
5: Whoa, serve you all right. If I had my way, I'd see you all out in the altar, you froze stiff.
2: You're forgetting something, Morton. You're back here with us.
5: What do you mean?
2: If Black and Lundstrom blow out compartments one by one or bleed the air off, you'll get it, too.
5: They'll take care of me. Don't you worry about that.
2: You think so? Joey, plug that intercom back in.
6: Yeah.
2: Black!
3: Here we are.
2: We've got Morton back here.
3: Yeah?
2: If you try anything on us, he'll get it, too.
3: What am I supposed to do? Cry?
2: You don't care if he dies?
3: Well, that's his problem. We're going to drop the oxygen level 5%.
7: But you can't do that to me. Captain!
3: It's unfortunate that you are captured, Morton. But the security of my ship comes first.
7: You mean you don't care you'd see me dead?
3: Precisely.
7: Well, you can't. It's murder, that's what. I'm not one of them. You can't kill me. You can't.
2: Joey, pull the intercom.
7: You can't do it. I always followed orders. I did the dirty work and pulled.
2: He can't hear you anymore.
7: Can't do this. Shut up.
2: Morton, they'd kill you as soon as looked at you. Now listen. We've got to get through to the bridge. You know this ship. There must be some way.
1: We're your only chance, Morton. Get us through that hatch and up to the bridge.
8: All right. All right, why shouldn't I? They'd kill me.
2: And there is a way to get through?
8: Emergency release. Works my hand. I don't tell crewmen about it to keep them from breaking through in an engine blast and leaking radiation to the bridge.
2: Let's get going. We've got to get through before Lundstrom cuts the air down and gets us all.

0: Here's the hatch, Morton. Where's the release?
1: Under the floor panel. You can pry it up.
0: Hurry.
2: I got it. She's up.
1: Works on a key.
2: Ready?
0: Back against the walls. They've got the guns.
2: Let them have them. I want to wrap my wrench around Black's neck.
0: All right, Morton. Open it up.
1: Here goes.
3: Look out! They had it wired.
0: Morton! Morton!
2: He's dead. Electrocuted. And the hatch is still closed.
0: If you didn't get to turn that key, it killed him instantly. Harry, they got your watch gloves. They're insulated.
2: Oh, sure, sure. They'll take any current. Let's get Morton out of the way.
0: Hey, don't touch him, Joey. He's got the current through him.
2: Yeah, I'll pull him away with the glove. All right, now stand by. Here goes the key.
0: Let's go! Get away! Hold them both.
2: You don't have to worry about Black. I got him square with a wrench.
0: Anybody else hurt?
4: I am. In the side. I think it just grazed me.
0: We'd better tie Lundstrom up.
5: What do you think you are going to do now?
0: Turn around and go back home.
5: I don't think so. I have burned the navigation tapes. And none of you can recalculate.
2: What? What?
5: You'll just wander in space till the fuel gives out. You'll die right here on the ship.

0: I come, Jim.
1: It's no use. I've had a little space math, but not enough to compute a flight.
2: Sooner or later, you're going to beg me to let you surrender.
3: Ship! The interceptor screens went on.
1: Meteor?
3: No, it was a ship. A patrol ship coming up on us.
4: They must have gone off an SOS.
1: Well, we don't have to worry. We can just tell them the truth.
3: Sure.
2: You are not familiar with the space code, young man. Mutiny is punished by immediate execution on the ship itself. In other words, they don't ask questions, they shoot.
0: He's right, Jeff. We're through.
1: Can we get away?
0: Not from a patrol ship. They've already sent us a heave-to flash. If we run, they'll blow us out of space.
2: I'm afraid your mutiny is over, gentlemen. Soon they'll be alongside with an airlock coupling. And 10 minutes after that, you will all be dead.

0: Nobody move. Sergeant, take a squad and secure the ship. Collect all weapons and post a guard in the engine room.
1: Yes, sir. You, Brown, Williams, Kotke, Kelly.
2: I'm delighted to see you, Major. I was not sure that an SOS had gotten through.
0: Oh? You're Captain Lundstrom?
2: That's right. I can swear out the affidavit of mutiny and...
0: I don't think a mutiny charge will stand up, Lundstrom. Not with the relief of command warrant out for you. I think we'll just forget about it. You're under arrest, Captain.
2: Oh, you can't do that. Space code is clear. You recorded my SOS.
0: SOS?
2: Of course. How else did you get here?
0: They sent us after you to get Jeff Coffin. Jeff Coffin. Where is he?
3: I'm Jeff Coffin.
0: We had a missing persons alarm for you, and then when a check is signed, turn up at Marsport.
3: A check? That's right. I gave one to Morton to help me get away.
0: And he sold it to a fence for half face value. We traced it back to this ship. Coffin, I've got orders to escort you personally. We're taking you back to Earth, son.
3: Major, can I send out a message?
0: Of course. Oh, that reminds me, I've got one for you. From your fiancée.
3: Oh?
0: She said to tell you that she didn't object to a bachelor party in principle, but she did think 6 months was stretching it a bit.

0: Competition, they say, is the life of trade. And it will be as true 2 centuries from now as it is today. You'll hear about it next week when we present...
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No. No, stay where you are. Do not break the stillness of this moment. For this is a time of mystery. A time when imagination is free and moves forward swiftly, silently. 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

0: The Thought.
1: Ladies and gentlemen, to your pleasure and amazement, the 78 Club presents the great Marlowe, the mental marvel. Gifted with a seventh sense, the great Marlowe reads your minds, tells your every thought. Now let me warn you, if you have a secret you don't want him to know, just don't think about it. Presenting the great Marlowe.
0: Thank you. Frankly, I can't explain the performance you're about to witness. Science, without explaining it, calls it telepathy. Thought transfer.
2: I call it hokum.
0: The gentleman says...

0: Is it hokum? Maybe. We'll see. Now, everybody in this room, concentrate. Think of a thing or a person. Concentrate. Think hard. Ah, I have a thought. Someone is thinking of the initials S.G. Will the person thinking of S.G. please rise?
1: I've been thinking of S.G.
0: Well, thank you. Young lady, you are concentrating on the name of Stanley Green. Is that right?
1: Well, yes.
0: Stanley is in the army, I believe. Correct.
1: Yes, he's a sergeant.
0: And you want me to tell you Stanley's serial number? It's 340-0-0-7-6-7. Is that correct?
1: Yes, sir.
0: Thank you. Thank you. I have another thought. Someone is thinking. Someone is thinking. Ladies and gentlemen, please bear with me a moment. I'll have to stop this performance. Believe me, it's important. I'll be back very shortly.
2: I told you it was hokum.
3: What happened, Professor? Forget your code?
4: Hey, what's the idea of stopping the act that way?
0: Where's your telephone directory, Moreno?
4: What are you trying to do? Ruin my club's reputation?
0: Shut up, Moreno. Where's your... Oh, here.
4: Now listen, Marlowe, I'm paying you $2,000 a week.
0: Glenwood.
4: I expect to get my money's worth.
0: Listen, will you please leave? Just as soon as I'm through with this call, I'll finish the act.
4: All right, but make it snappy.
0: And close the door.

0: I should like to speak to Helen Thornton.
1: This is Mrs. Thornton.
0: Helen Thornton?
1: Yes. Who's this?
0: My name is Marlowe. I'm a telepathist performing at the 78 Club. A few moments ago, during my act, I received a thought that is vital to you. Are you alone?
1: Yes.
0: Do as I say, please. Lock all your windows and doors. Allow no one in under any circumstances unless...
1: Is this someone's idea of a practical joke?
0: No, Mrs. Thornton. This is no joke. Someone here in this nightclub is planning to kill you.

0: Hello?
1: This is Mildred, Helen. I just got in.
0: Oh, I've been trying to get you for hours. I know it's very late, but could you come over?
1: Helen, what's the matter?
0: Oh, Mildred, I'm so frightened. I'm alone here.
1: Where's Jack?
0: Well, he's out of town, and it's Marie's night off. Mildred, I don't know what to do.
1: What's wrong? You sound
0: Mildred,
1: like...
0: will you come over right away, please? You can spend the night. Oh.
1: Helen, what happened? What's wrong with you?
0: Oh, Jack.
1: Helen, are you all right? Look, I'll be right over.
0: No, Mildred, it's all right now. Jack's come home.
1: What was the matter?
0: I'll speak to you tomorrow.
1: All right. Good night.
0: Jack!
2: Helen, what's the matter? What happened, darling? Helen! Helen, for pity's sake, what is it? Pull yourself together, darling. Here, come on over here and sit down. There, that's better. Now, what is it, darling?
0: Oh, Jack, I'm so glad you're home. Oh, it's been awful. I didn't expect you when I heard the door.
2: Well, I finished my business in New York sooner than I'd planned. I would have wired, but I thought I'd surprise you. I met Fred Hamilton on the train coming home. Remember the buyer from St. Louis? He stopped off for a drink downtown.
0: Oh, but Jack, you should have called me.
2: As a matter of fact, I did try to phone you around 11. I tried to get you just as we were leaving the 78 Club.
0: The 78 Club? You were there? You...
2: Well, what is it, darling?
0: Well, nothing. I'm all right now.
2: Well, something is wrong, Helen. What is it?
0: I guess I was just frightened being alone.
2: Well, you've been alone before many times.
0: Yes, but that call...
2: What call?
0: Well, the police. They called.
2: Oh?
0: There was a robbery in the neighborhood.
2: Oh, so that's it. Well, darling, there's nothing to worry about now. I'm here, right?
0: Yes, Jack. You're here.
2: There, that's better. Good night's sleep, and you'll be as good as new.
0: Yes, Jack.
2: Now, you lie there and relax, darling. I'll go to the kitchen and make you a cup of warm milk.
0: Thanks, Jack.

0: Paul, it's Helen. Didn't you get my message? I called twice.
1: Yes, but I just got in. I thought you'd be asleep by now.
0: Paul, you must help me. Please, please, Paul, there isn't much time.
1: Helen, what's the trouble?
0: He's going to kill me.
1: What are you...
0: Jack's going to kill me, Paul. He came tonight...
1: Helen, what are you talking about?
0: Paul, you must believe me.
1: Now, listen, Helen. You've probably had a bad dream. Is Jack there?
0: Yes, please. You must believe me. I know what he's going to do.
1: We'll straighten this thing out. Let me speak to Jack.
0: No, you mustn't. Please, listen to me. He's coming now. You'll never see me again, alive. Goodbye, Paul.
2: Don't bother folding up the dresses, Marie. Just throw them in.
3: Mrs. Thornton, isn't this kind of sudden you're going away?
2: Don't ask questions, Marie. Hurry, please. Here, help me close this suitcase. You finish packing the other suitcase. I'm going down to get the car out of the garage.
4: Morning, Helen.
2: Jack.
4: You look so surprised to see me.
2: Well, Marie said you'd gone. I didn't expect...
4: Well, I decided to come back. See, I caught you in time.
2: Well, I was just going over to Mildred's.
4: So early in the morning?
2: We have an appointment for golf.
4: Well, in those clothes? Darling, all right. Helen, I'll tell you why I came back this morning. Frankly, I'm worried about you. Something's on your mind. I know it. Won't you tell me what it is?
2: I'm all right.
4: Okay, Helen. Now listen to me. I had some very important business to settle in the office with Paul this morning, but you come first.
2: You saw Paul this morning?
4: No, I changed my mind on the way down and came back. Helen, you need a rest. You and I are going away.
2: No, Jack,
4: yes?
2: No.
4: Now, there's no use arguing. I've already made a reservation for the weekend.
2: Where are you taking me, Jack?
4: Remember that cabin we stayed at 3 years ago?
2: Oh.
4: It'll be wonderful. Just the two of us, all alone. We'll drive out there tomorrow. Now, there's no need to fuss either. Just a few old duds and my rifle.
2: Your rifle?
4: It's only my gun. The hunting season is on. The shooting at Lone Acres should be very good this year.

0: Now, Helen, what's this all about?
1: Well, I had to see you.
0: Yeah, but why here at Luigi's all the way across town?
1: It's safer here.
0: What's gotten into you?
1: Jack's going to kill me.
0: Helen.
1: He is, Paul.
0: Oh, don't be ridiculous, Helen. Why, that's what you told me over the phone last night.
1: He's changed his plan.
0: Oh, I see. And why, Mrs. Thornton, is your husband going to kill you?
1: Because he's jealous of you.
0: Jealous? Jack jealous of me?
1: He knows what we once meant to each other before I married him.
0: Why, of course he does. So what? Why, is winning you is a standard joke between Jack and me. Rivals in love, partners in business, and all that stuff. Come on, snap out of it. I think I'd better talk to Jack about you.
1: No, no, Paul, you mustn't. Promise me you won't.
0: Oh, all right, Helen, if you say so.
1: Jack's taking me to Lone Acres tomorrow for a rest, he says.
0: Good. It's just what you need, Helen.
1: I'll never come back alive.
0: No, Helen, get hold of yourself. Everything's all right. Your imagination's overworked, that's all. You should go to Lone Acres for a rest. It'll do you a world of good.
1: All right, Paul, I'll go. But I'm so frightened. So frightened. Paul will be alone and he'll have his gun.
2: You know, Helen, sometimes I think I love this gun more than I do you. There, it's okay now. Clean as a whistle and fit for the work at hand. Say, look, the fog's lifting. You can see clear across the valley. No, we'll get in some hunting today after all. Helen, what's the matter? You haven't said a word since breakfast.
1: I'm all right. I've been wanting to finish this story.
2: The Golden Goblet Murders. You know, detective stories hand me a laugh. Now, if I were planning a murder, I'd use a gun, like this Springfield. Just say, for instance, I wanted to kill... Well, say I wanted to kill...
1: Me?
2: All right. Say I wanted to kill you. Now, let's see. We have to have a motive, don't we? Well, I'd have it. Motive? Jealousy.
1: Jealousy?
2: Yes, I'm jealous of Paul Allen. That's it. I'm jealous of Paul.
1: I don't want to talk about it.
2: Oh, come on, darling. Be a sport. Our murder plot is just beginning to get interesting. Now, let's see. We need a locale. Well, Lone Acres, right here. What a perfect setting for a perfect murder. And now for the time.
1: Yes, Jack. When are you going to kill me?
2: Well, I shouldn't really tell you when I plan to kill you, but I'll give you a break. This afternoon. How's that? We'll be out in the woods hunting. No one will be too near. No one to see what happens. The hunting season, a gunshot, you're dead. A regrettable accident. And there's our perfect murder.

0: Helen Thornton has discovered that someone wishes to murder her. A mental telepathist performing at a nightclub read the thought from among the guests. Later, Helen was shocked to learn that one of the guests present in the nightclub was her husband, Jack. She fears that he might want to kill her because of his jealousy of Paul, a former suitor. Her anxiety is heightened, and her husband suggests that they go away for a weekend to Lone Acres, an isolated hunting lodge. Once there, Jack tells her it's a perfect setting for a possible perfect crime. Her murder. A hunting accident in the woods.
1: Oh, Helen. Here, up this way. Follow this path around the bend here.
2: Jack?
1: Yeah?
2: Would you mind if I went back to the cabin?
1: Well, there's a clearing up here, darling. We'll stop for a rest. Helen?
2: Yes?
1: I'm going to circle this hill. You wait right there for me, will
2: you? Jack, please don't leave me here alone.

0: A regrettable accident, Mr. Thornton.
1: But, Doctor, I don't understand how it happened.
0: Oh, Mr. Thornton, it's really nothing serious. Just a shoulder flesh wound. Your wife's perfectly all right.
1: Well, when may I see her?
0: Right now. We'll go in right now.
1: She's asleep.
0: Go ahead. Wake her up. She'll feel better knowing you're here.
1: Helen. Helen, darling.
2: Hmm?
1: It's me, Helen. Jack.
0: Mrs. Thornton, it's your husband.
2: Doctor, get him out of here. He's going to kill me. But please, Doctor, you must save me.
0: Mr. Thornton, perhaps you'd better leave the room for a while.
1: All right, Doctor, I'll wait outside.
2: Doctor, please don't let him in here again. You must believe me. He's planning to kill me.
0: Mrs. Thornton, what happened was an accident.
2: Well, that's what he wants you to think. He planned it that way, but it wasn't an accident.
0: Now, Mrs. Thornton, it's perfectly natural in a case like this that you should imagine strange things.
2: Doctor, you think I'm crazy, don't you? I'm not. I know what I'm saying. You yourself took the bullet out of my shoulder. Doesn't that prove to you that my husband shot me?
0: On the contrary, Mrs. Thornton. At the scene of the accident, they found your husband with a .32 caliber rifle in his hands. The bullet I removed from your shoulder was a .45 caliber pistol cartridge.
2: Marie! Marie!
3: Yes, Mrs. Thornton, I'll be right up. I was just cleaning up the cellar, ma'am.
4: Oh, Mrs. Thornton... You have the sling off.
2: Yes, Marie. The doctor says the shoulder's okay now. Pretty soon I'll be playing golf again.
4: Oh, that's fine, ma'am. I'm so glad.
2: Thanks, Marie. Were there any calls for me while I was out?
4: Oh, Mr. Thornton called to tell you not to wait up for him. He'll be home very late. And, oh, Mr. Allen called too, Mrs. Thornton.
2: Did he say what he wanted?
4: No, ma'am. Said he'd try to get you later on. Oh, and Mrs. Thornton, I was thinking... Do you suppose Mr. Thornton wants to keep this box of bullets downstairs on the open shelf? I was thinking it might be dangerous, ma'am.
2: Bullets?
4: Yes, ma'am. This box here.
2: Let me see that box, Marie. 45 caliber cartridges. 45 caliber cartridges.
5: At the scene of the accident, they found your husband with a .32 caliber rifle in his hand. The bullet I removed from your shoulder was a .45 caliber pistol cartridge.
6: Good evening. Have you a reservation, madame?
2: No, I've come to see the great Marlowe.
6: Yes, madame. Then perhaps a table on the side. This way, please.
2: No, I mean I've come to see him on a personal matter. He's expecting me.
6: Oh, I see, madame. Albert, show this lady to the great Marlowe's dressing room.
2: And when the doctor told me about the bullet he removed from my shoulder, I thought it was all a terrible mistake. I was even too ashamed to explain to Jack why I'd acted the way I did. But now, Mr. Marlowe... I'm sure that what you told me over the phone that night is true. Someone is really planning to kill me.
0: Are you
2: my
0: sure?
2: My husband.
0: Husband? Are you sure the doctor said it was a .45 caliber cartridge?
2: Yes. A .45 caliber cartridge. Just like these that Marie found in the basement.
0: Does your husband have a pistol?
2: Well, I think so. He keeps his guns locked in a case. He has the only key. Mr. Marlowe, he tried once and failed. You'll try again. You must help me.
0: All right, Mrs. Thornton, I'll do all I can. Where is your husband now?
2: Well, he's out on business. He'll be home late.
0: Then we'll have to work fast. Now, let me see. I go on again at 9 o'clock. I want you to go home immediately and find some way of opening the case in which your husband keeps his guns. I'll call you just as soon as my act is over. Mrs. Thornton, if you can find a .45 caliber pistol in that case, I think we can put an end to this affair.

0: Hello?
1: This is Marlowe.
0: I opened the case. There was no pistol.
1: Mrs. Thornton,
0: I searched all through the house, and I can't find it anywhere. He must have it with him.
1: Mrs. Thornton.
0: What shall I do? I can't stay here tonight. He'll kill me.
1: Mrs. Thornton, listen to me, please. You must come down here immediately. A few minutes ago, during my act, I received the murder thought again. Mr. Thornton is in this nightclub.
0: My husband is there now?
1: Yes, meet me in my dressing room. Be sure to come in through the back entrance, and hurry.
0: All right, Mr. Marlowe.
2: And where am I supposed to be right now?
0: Jack. But, Jack, he said you were... You were standing there all the time. You heard everything.
2: Enough.
0: It's not you. Then who is it at the 78 Club?
2: Me? 78 Club? Helena, are you going to tell me what this is all about?
0: Oh, not you. Oh, yes, darling. I'm going to tell you everything. Everything. I should have told you before. I wanted to, only... Oh, Jack, I need you so much.

0: Now, look here, Marlowe. I want to get to the bottom of this.
1: But Mrs. Thornton and I have told you everything.
0: Yes, well, then explain to me why at the very moment I was standing in my own home listening to my wife talk to you on the phone. You were telling Mrs. Thornton that I was sitting in this nightclub planning to kill her. Oh, don't you see, Helen? This man's a cheap trickster. Why, he's never even seen me before. Why didn't you come to me when this all started, darling?
2: Jack, I was afraid.
1: Because she thought you were the one, and so did I. That's why I assumed it was you sitting out there. Of course, I never saw you before you entered my dressing room a few minutes ago. You see, Mr. Thornton, I have a telepathic mind, not a magic eye. I know what your wife and I have told you is hard to believe.
0: I don't know what your game is, Marlowe. But I'll find out soon enough. Come on, Helen, we're going to police headquarters.
1: That won't be necessary, Mr. Thornton. The police know about this. I told them.
0: What?
1: The police are here now, in this nightclub. Mr. Thornton, whether you believe it or not, your wife's life is in jeopardy. Someone in this club now is planning to kill her. Perhaps this will convince you. You own a .45 caliber pistol with a serial number 75682.
0: What? Yes, that's right. That's the pistol I reported as missing.
1: Yes, I know. The police told me tonight.
2: Jack, why didn't you tell me?
0: Well, darling, you've been so upset lately, I didn't want to cause you any more anxiety.
1: That pistol is, in all likelihood, the same weapon that was used up at Lone Acres in an attempt on your wife's life. Mr. Thornton, that pistol was brought to this club tonight by the person who is planning to kill your wife. The police found it concealed in an overcoat in the hat check room. Whoever claims that coat is Mrs. Thornton's intended murderer.
0: Oh, why should anyone want to kill her?
2: Who can it be?
1: You'll soon find out. Mr. Thornton, do you recall the night you were in this club? The night I first received the murder thought?
0: Yes.
1: That night, did you see anybody here, or were you with anyone who knows both you and Mrs. Thornton very well?
0: Let me see. Well, yes. No, it couldn't be.
1: Pardon me, please.
3: Well, we got him, Mr. Marlowe. Here he is.
1: Will you bring him in, Inspector?
3: All right, you. This way.
1: Mrs. Thornton, your intended murderer.
0: That's right. He was with me here the night you received the murder thought.
2: It was Paul all the time.
4: Yeah. And it almost worked.
1: Yes. And all the clues pointed to you, Mr. Thornton.
2: But why? We were so friendly, the three of us.
1: Friendly? More than that, Mrs. Thornton. Paul Allen was hopelessly in love.
3: Mr. Marlowe, you're on.
1: All right, I'm coming.
3: Let's go, Allen.
5: Now, ladies and gentlemen, the 78 Club presents the great Marlowe, the mental marvel. He'll read your mind and tell you every thought. But let me warn you, if you have a secret you don't want him to know,

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For mystery is a strange companion, a living memory in the haunting hour.

0: Will you have a polo, dear Liza, dear Liza? Will you have a polo, dear Liza, polo?
1: How very kind of you, dear Henry. I most certainly will. I'll have three or four or maybe more.
0: But you take the old tube.
1: Because they happen to be my tube of polo, dear Henry. Have one.

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8: 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BBC presents Jet Morgan in Operation Luna. After being stranded on the moon for 14 Earth days due to a power failure, the rocket ship Luna was at last ready to make her return journey back to Earth. Then a strange object which looked like another spaceship was seen on the televiewer screen, and Jet Morgan and Mitch went out to investigate it. Mitch entered the craft and, according to him, left almost immediately when he felt the ship begin to vibrate. But when he returned to his own ship, Mitch found that he'd been in the strange spacecraft for longer than he thought, and that during that time, his voice had been heard explaining that the spaceship was actually from another part of the universe and had reached our solar system by traveling through time. The rocket ship Luna took off, but before setting her nose towards the Earth and home, went into a circular orbit round the moon so that the far side could be photographed.
9: Hey, Jet, come over here. Look at this.
6: What?
9: Directly below us now. Biggest crater I've ever seen. It's about twice the size of Copernicus.
6: Yes, I can see it.
10: It's crammed full of little craters. Tiny ones, in regular lines.
6: Yes, there's a tendency for craters on the Earth's side to form lines of a sort, but not like these. These just can't be natural.
10: I'll say they can't. Those craters are moving. Yes, they're leaving the ground.
6: They're not craters at all. They're ships, just like the one that landed near us.
9: Dozens of them.
10: And they're coming up here. They're coming up after us.
6: Good heavens, I think they are, too.
10: Isn't there something we can do to get away from them? Turn on the motor or something?
6: Not while we're on this side of the moon. Not until our nose is pointing towards the Earth again.
10: Blimey.
11: Well, they're keeping their distance at the moment anyway.
9: Look at them weaving about like aircraft.
11: Yeah, except there's no air for them to fly in. How can they do it?
9: Well, search me, and I'd give 5 years of my life to know.
6: Keep working that camera, Doc. Get as many pictures as you can.
11: You bet.
9: They're going to get the surprise of their lives back home. A whole fleet of spaceships based on the other side of the moon.
10: Hey, they're getting into some kind of formation.
9: Yeah, now why should they do that?
10: Maybe they're going to attack us.
6: If they are, there's nothing we can do about it. We've no weapons, nothing. We can't even take evasive action.
9: We better call up control and tell them about this.
10: Use your loaf, Mitch. It'd be a waste of time. We can't be heard with the moon between the Earth and us.
11: Well, still directly below us. Same height, same speed. And in a circular formation like a ring of toadstools.
9: How long have they been following us now?
6: About 50 minutes, but we've nearly completed the circuit. Stand by to cut in the motor. With luck, we'll get away from them.
11: Okay.
6: Now get onto your bunks and strap yourselves in.
9: I wonder how our friends below will react when they see us make a beeline for Earth.
6: We'll soon find out. Let me know when you're all set.
11: All set. Okay.
9: Okay.
6: Then cut in the stern televiewer, Lemmy, and switch in forward view.
11: Televiewer, forward view, on.
9: There it is. There's the Earth. Almost directly ahead.
11: And very welcome she looks, too.
6: Position, Lemmy.
11: Coming into center, 5 degrees.
6: Dock stabilizer.
11: Stabilizer. Four degrees.
6: Mitch, motor.
9: Standing by.
11: 3 degrees.
6: Stand by for firing.
11: Two.
6: Firing imminent.
11: One.
6: Contact.
11: Speed 3,300.
2: 60.

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1: Course correct. Cut the stabilizer, Doc.
0: Stabilizer cut. Well, that's that. On course, correct velocity, and we're heading for home.
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1: And we'll see just what our escort made of that little maneuver.
0: Stern televiewer on. Are they still there, Mitch?
1: Can't see them.
0: Good. We must have left them miles behind.
1: Wait a minute. I can see them. There. Those tiny black dots against the bright moon surface.
0: Yes. They're still in that strange formation.
2: Mitch, you haven't checked the motor or the fuel supply.
1: Sorry, Jet. I'll do it right away.
2: Now, Doc, where are they?
0: There. See them?
2: Yes. Say, wait a minute. They're not below us anymore. They're flying at the same height as we are.
0: Yes. Yes, I think they are.
2: How do you account for that?
0: They must be following us.
3: Hello, Earth. Rocket ship Luna calling home. Over.
2: And they're gaining on us, too. They're getting bigger every second.
1: Motor and fuel tanks okay. Plenty of reserve fuel left. Oodles of it.
2: Mitch, those ships, whatever they are, they're following us now and gaining on us.
1: What?
2: Well, look at them. They're getting closer all the time.
3: Hello, Earth. Rocket ship Luna calling control. Calling control. Come in, please.
1: Yes, they're following us all right. What are they up to? What's the idea?
0: Well, maybe they're just curious, want to take a closer look at us.
1: Either that or they are planning an attack.
2: Lemmy, have you got control yet?
3: No, give us a chance. Hello, Earth.
1: Rocket. What good will contacting base do?
2: For us, probably very little. But at least we ought to tell Earth to warn them, let future crews know what to expect out here.
3: Come in.
0: Hey, listen.
2: Huh?
0: Well, can't you hear it?
3: Jet, that noise. It's here again.
2: Yes.
3: Jet, can't you hear it?
2: Yes, Lemmy, I can, but get control for heaven's sake.
3: I can't. It's that blinking music. Hello. Hello, Earth. This is Rocket Ship Luna calling control.
0: It's getting louder.
1: They're still coming. Getting closer.
2: That's why it gets louder. That noise must come from them.
3: Hello, Earth. Hello.
0: Good grief.
2: What is it, Doc?
0: They must be going to ram us. The whole lot of them.
2: What?
0: Yes, they must be. They haven't changed their line of flight one iota. They're coming straight at us.
2: But they wouldn't dare. They'd do as much harm to themselves as they would to us.
1: Even if they're remote controlled.
2: Oh, that is a point.
0: Well, they're getting pretty close.
1: Jet.
2: Huh?
1: Do you feel anything?
2: Feel anything? What?
1: Gravity's returning to the ship.
2: Oh, it's impossible.
1: It is, I tell you.
0: They're almost on us.
3: Control, this is Luna. Come in, please. Emergency.
0: I can feel the gravity pull.
2: So can I. It's, now.
0: It's beginning to get difficult to stand up.
3: Jet, what's happening?
0: The ships. They're here. They must be all around us.
2: Get onto your bunks.
1: Lie flat. Lie flat.
0: I can't make it.
1: Lie where you are on the floor.
3: Hello, Earth. Hello.
1: Jerry, get down. Everybody. Lie down.
0: Something deep.
1: What is going on?
0: Tell of you. There's a ship right up close behind us. It fills the whole screen.

0: Oh, what happened? Doc! Mitch, Lemmy, can you hear me?
1: Yeah, I can, Jet.
0: What happened to us, Mitch?
1: I don't know.
0: Oh, how do you feel?
1: Oh, crook. Real crook.
0: Yeah, me too, but the pressure seems to have gone now. I blacked out.
1: Yeah, so did I think.
0: Doc, Lemmy, you all right? Lemmy, can you hear me?
1: They're out, Jet. Flat out. Unconscious. Hey, can you get up?
0: I think so. Oh. There.
2: Oh.
0: Lemmy's waking up. Lemmy.
2: Oh.
0: Are you all right? Are you hurt?
2: Oh, Jet, leave me alone. Oh, I feel shocking.
0: We all do. The ship must have accelerated. I don't know how, but that's all I can think of.
1: Jet, Doc's coming around. How are you feeling, Doc?
0: Doc, you all right?
1: Look, we better get him onto his bunk. Help me lift him.
2: Oh, I feel like I don't care if I die.
0: Get onto your bunk too, Lemmy. Don't lie there on the floor.
2: Yes, Jet.
1: If you're feeling up to it, Lemmy, you might give us a hand with Doc.
2: Yes, Mitch. Hold on. I'm coming.
0: Just stay put until you feel better.
3: Thanks.
0: You feeling better, Lemmy?
4: Yes, a bit.
0: And stay with him. As soon as you can, try to raise control.
4: Right.
0: Come on, Mitch. See if we can find out what happened to us. We'll take a look at the televiewer first. See if those things are still out there.
1: It's true. What's the matter with it? It's gone crazy. The tube must have gone.
0: No, Mitch, I don't think it's that.
1: Then what is it? Why don't we get a clear picture? Why doesn't it keep still?
0: It is a clear picture.
1: Huh?
0: Those points of light traveling from the top of the frame to the bottom are stars.
1: Stars?
0: Yes, Mitch. The ship is spinning, turning head over heels. If it wasn't for the stars flashing past us on the screen, we'd never have known.
1: But how did that happen? What set her off?
0: I don't know. But we've got to steady her, get her back onto an even keel. We'll never find our position or anything else unless we do.
1: We can use the flywheels as counteraction.
0: Yes, but they're so small, it'll take a long time before we're steady again.
1: What do we care, so long as we can stop her turning over like this?
0: Well, put in number one for a start.
1: Yes, all right, Jack.
0: Then switch her on.
1: Number one. We're still turning, but she should settle down soon.
0: I think we might start taking a look at things now. Rotate the televiewer camera, Mitch, and see if those ships are still following us.
1: Certainly not on the port side or directly behind us.
0: Try the starboard side.
1: I'm turning.
0: No. Well, either they've gone or they must be directly in front of us.
1: I'll switch on the forward view.
0: No, we better take a fix on the moon. Check our course.
1: Yeah. No, wait a minute.
0: Eh?
1: Did you see the moon just now?
0: No, I didn't, but we've been turning over, Mitch. Heaven knows which way the ship is pointing now. The moon might be forward, too.
1: In that case, the Earth must be behind us, and we should see that.
0: Rotate the camera, Mitch. Let's look again. You're darn right. There's no sign of it. Either the Earth or the moon.
2: Hello. Hello, Earth. Rocket ship Luna calling. Luna calling control. Come in, please.
1: Stars. Nothing but stars.
0: Keep her turning, Mitch. They must be there. The Earth and moon can't both disappear just like that.
2: Hello. Hello. Luna calling Earth. Rocket ship Luna calling Wongawala. Come in, please. Come in.
1: It's no good, Jet. They're not there.
0: Oh, there must be an explanation. I know. Somehow or other, we must have got back to the far side of the moon, with our stern pointing away from it. If we switch on the forward view, we'll see the moon, all right, and the Earth behind it.
2: Hello. Hello. Are you receiving us? Wongawala, come in, please. We need your help.
1: Well, there's the forward view. Not a sign.
0: Rotate the thing, Mitch. They can't be in line with the camera.
2: Hey, Jet.
0: What is it, Lemmy?
2: I can't raise a sausage. Absolutely nothing. Not on any band.
0: You sure the set's working all right?
2: As far as I can tell, but I can't pick up a thing. Not on any frequency. It's like every transmitter back on Earth is packed in.
0: Oh, don't be ridiculous. You must be able to get something. Keep trying.
2: Well, if you say so.
0: Any sign yet, Mitch?
1: No, and I've gone almost right round. There you are. A full turn. Nothing.
0: Oh, but this is fantastic. We couldn't possibly miss objects the size of the Earth and the Moon. The moon's image alone should more than fill the whole screen. We can't be that far away from it.
1: We've got to face it, Jet. If they're there, we can't pick them up. If they're there...
0: Something must be wrong with the televiewer.
1: Then why do we see the stars?
2: It's no good, Jet. I can't raise a thing. Not a single living soul.
5: Jet?
0: Yes, Doc?
5: What's the trouble?
0: No, we don't know. Lemmy says the radio's working, but he can't pick up anybody. To all appearances, the televiewer's working, but we can't pick up the moon or the Earth.
3: And we've searched every possible direction. We see nothing but stars.
4: No sign of the ships?
3: No, not a sign.
4: Well, that's something. But we must be way off.